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1: All right, a little after 5 o'clock in the Pacific Northwest, you are in the Zone, hour number 3, until 5:30, and then it's Mariners pregame tonight. 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We're going to be live on location for the World Cup on Friday, Menace Brewing. We're going to be there 3 to 6. The U.S. team plays down in Seattle at noon, and they're taking on the Australia Socceroos. And then, of course, afterwards, there'll be people still hanging out, the after party, if you will. Menace Brewing is a soccer location. It is where people go. These guys are true. You want to go watch the Mariner game? You can't, because there's probably some international football game on. There's soccer people down there, and, of course, they make a great beer, Menace Brewing. It's right there in the Fountain District, right next to Doug's Burgers. I'm just saying, we've got the night figured out.
2: It's going to be fun. They brought in a new TV for the World Cup over on KGMI. Our morning anchor, Adam Smith, had a great write-up on the World Cup. He talked about Menace's place as, you know, one of the premier soccer bars in our area. They're certainly getting a lot of attention. There's going to be some good games, like you mentioned. We got U.S.-Australia. Scotland-Morocco is going to be going on while we're going to be live on the air over there. Brazil-Haiti is going to be starting up on the tail end of our show. So there's going to be a lot of action. I think a lot of excited people there, hopefully for the right reasons after the U.S. game.
1: I love the World Cup because, you know, of course, we'll root for the U.S., you know. So, I mean, ultimately, that would be incredible if they won the whole thing. I mean, they're not expected to win the whole thing, but they're in the conversation at least, which is exciting, considering all things. I'll be rooting for Team Canada because I was born there. I do like the Socceroos and what they've been able to do so far. That's just a fun. It's the Aussies.
2: You just like saying Socceroos, let's be honest.
1: But it's just, what a great name. And the Aussies are always a good time, right? And then how about the Scottish team? You know, you may not know this, but the name Fee used to be McPhee way back in the day.
2: So Rick Riz had it right.
1: Yeah, well, he did. That's the funny thing. It's a Scottish name, but it was shortened to Fee years upon years ago, long before my family, now my immediate family. But that's Scottish. My mom was born in Belfast, Ireland, but Dad was Scottish, his side of the family, as he grew up in Saskatchewan, up in Canada. But these Scottish people are a good time. Did you hear what happened in Boston?
2: They drank it dry.
1: They did. They ran out of beer. I mean, come on, right?
2: In Boston, of all places, too.
1: Yeah. And I thought, why not try to do that at Menace on Friday? It just makes sense.
2: We want to keep our FCC license, don't we?
1: We got guys, sure. Well, it's all timing, Jason. That's okay. The thing. That's the thing. When you're drinking beer, it's timing. Timing is everything, right? You don't go heavy at the start of the broadcast, right? I mean, you don't. We'll be broadcasting. We drink responsibly. We've always said that on this show.
2: We're broadcasters.
1: Sure. I mean, we'll be about the post party. I mean, after the show, of course. But the people there can, you know, they can do whatever they got to do. But it's going to be an exciting day of soccer. It's going to be Friday. I'm assuming the sun's going to be shining, right? I mean, the weather's been fantastic. Isn't it supposed to be nice this weekend?
2: Oh, yeah. It's going to be beautiful. Last Friday was really electric around Bellingham, just with all the World Cup stuff. True, the U.S. game was starting at 6, so it was a bit later. But, you know, these weekend World Cup slates are just so much fun. And, yeah, I can't wait to see that scene at Menace, man.
1: It's been nuts down in Seattle.

0: Seattle, of course, and they haven't even had the U.S. team play yet. That's what's crazy, right? I mean, they had 66,000 people in Seattle Stadium, the stadium formerly known as Lumen Field, home of the Seahawks. The waterfront party, the party barge on Elliott Bay, it was absolutely crazy. And now, Como's saying the Aussies are infiltrating our city.
1: As Australian fans trickle into the Emerald City after watching the first match in Vancouver, BC.
2: Still hungover, I think, from the Vancouver game.
3: Sounds nicer. We like Seattle more.
1: They're taking in the sights.
2: The state of Washington's beautiful and it's known for its scenery.
4: The pier area down here, I didn't know you had that. It's pretty cool.
1: Enjoying the long days.
5: Like, it's still 10 p.m. and, like, Sun is all over the place.
6: It's been a bit warmer than we expected, which is nice, though, because we're used to that.
1: And eating like Americans.
5: With the burgers, Five Guys, like Chipotle, everything here is, the food here is amazing.
1: As Australians arrive into the city.
2: I think there'll be about 10,000 Australians in Seattle, and we have booked out quite a large venue near the stadium for what they're describing as breakfast, burritos and beers from about 8 o'clock in the morning. And then I think all 10,000 of us will march to the stadium together.
1: They're learning why Seattle is the best World Cup host city.
7: Seattle's beautiful, the weather's beautiful, you've got markets. So, yeah, loving it.
1: Stella Sun, Como News.
8: Many ticket sellers are showing just 1% to 2% of tickets left. The cheapest we found was over
0: $1,900. $1,900 to go see the U.S. take on Australia. Isn't that crazy?
9: It skyrocketed after last Friday's win. I mean, people are very excited about this U.S. national team.
0: You can get a pretzel inside the stadium for $13. Did you see that?
9: Oh, God.
0: A pretzel. I don't think you can get a Vegemite sandwich. And again, I did the public service announcement earlier, and it's important that if you have an Australian friend that's coming in for the game,

0: Seattle Stadium.
1: It sounds like a good time. It sounds if you try to keep up with the Aussies, I mean, it's tough. It's tough. I mean, these are public service. We should be running public service announcements all over the station. I mean, don't feel like you can keep up with an Aussie. You can't. You can't do it.
0: I'm hoping to see some Aussies at Venice on Friday. I'm sure they're going to be, you know, scattered around the city, right?
1: These people are human kangaroos. That's what they are. I'm just saying. They're a delightful people. I wish I was Australian. Come on. That accent? Well, what a great accent that is. Right? Just a good time. You don't hear us American fans. You see us American fans like, woohoo, America, USA, woo, yippee-ki-yay. And then these guys, they approach it differently. You know, they do. So I'm a little envious. I'm having culture envy. Is that a thing?
0: You can be Australian Alan for a day. That's okay.
1: I got to root for the United States because it's going to be electrifying if they win, right? But the World Cup, I find myself not playing favorites. This happens to me at the Olympics, and the international. You know, I have so much respect for these different cultures and so forth, and it's just so cool to see that small African team that was able to take Spain to a tie. I mean, how can you not root for them moving forward?
0: Yeah.
1: If let's say they win the whole thing, I would rather see that than, you know, America win. And I know that seems blasphemous. You know, I don't think I'm not being patriotic because I look at this as the world sport. And I feel like we've been posers. You know, I think we're late to the party. We renamed their game. I've never felt good about that. And there are people that say, well, wait a minute, I think the name soccer actually came from England. Well, then why didn't they stick with it? Now we're out here by ourselves. We look stupid. We got a game, it's football, and you can't even use your feet unless you're the kicker or the punter. Everybody else gets penalized for using. We have a game called football where there's 11 guys on the field, and only two of them can kick. And they can't be on the field at the same time. I mean, it just doesn't make sense. Well, that's football. I mean, the rest of the world, you know, we sit there and think that the rest of the world is laughing at us and they hate us because of our politics. They don't. It's what we did to football and soccer. They're laughing at us. It's not right. It's not right. I mean, it was so obvious. I mean, we just needed to call it football. Soccer would be a great name for our American football, right? Rock 'em, sock 'em, soccer. Doesn't that tackle 'em? Right? I mean, doesn't that make more sense?
0: That makes a lot more sense.
1: I would like to see us focus on the important things. I'd like to see somebody, some sports body or some governmental body to say, you know what, we're making a change. The NFL is now the NSL, the National Soccer League. And it's by the way, it's actually American football. And so we could be with the rest of the world on this. It's weird to be the host country changing the name of the sport. There's 48 teams that have come in. We're one of them. We're the only ones calling it soccer. I guess the Canadians do too, just because they're North Americans. They don't want us to declare war on them. But I just it doesn't make sense to me. Come on in here, world. The sport that you play, we're going to call it something else. Can you imagine that?
0: I mean, at least they're getting a good impression of the U.S., right? You heard that Como clip. They're getting the taste of all the Chipotle and the Five Guys, a true taste of Seattle, Seattle cuisine.
1: Now, there are people that are going to be like on World Cup burnout, soccer's not a sport, and all this stuff, and, you know, whatever. I can just tell you, I think this has been great so far. It really, truly has. If you saw what Argentina did in that game in Kansas City, Messi with the three goals, Messi's bigger than Michael Jordan. And no disrespect to Michael Jordan, just Messi's that big. Ronaldo, I mean, this is kind of a thing, right? These guys are huge on the world stage. And I think we have this tendency to think, well, we're the best. Like, we're the best at actual football, our tackle football, American football. We're the best. We're the world champs. That's because no one else in the world is playing the sport. I mean, that's it. I mean, really? If you win the World Cup, you are the world champ. If you win the Super Bowl, there's only teams in America.
0: It's like that NBA championship debate where people are getting mad at them calling themselves the world champs when there's, you know, NBA is probably the best league, but there's, you know, there's a whole other thing outside of this. There's
1: sure.
0: The World Cup of basketball they play, too.
1: China can play. Greece can play. Italy can play. They're creeping up on us. Remember we used to take our dream team? This is the only thing. I don't like it. Not to sound patriotic. At the end of the day, we're all North Americans here. But I just I don't like when we get cocky about sports and we take

0: all our professional players, and then, you know, we rough up the rest of the world, and it's like, look at us go. But the thing that's happening now is the rest of the world is catching up. Now it's tough to be a sportscaster covering the NBA. We got to rename guys. This guy's name's Webelowski. What's his name? Wemby. We'll just call him Wemby. That's fine. Gumby, Wemby, it doesn't matter. Yeah, cause no one can pronounce his name. It hasn't happened. Webba Jamaya? What is his name? Whamma, slamma, jamma, whamma, a Wemby? I mean, nobody knows. And, well, it's called Wemby. It's fine.
1: You know, and with all these other countries catching up to us in basketball, the U.S., meanwhile, is coming right back in hockey where they win men's and women's, and it feels like they're having a surge in that sport, a sport where historically they've never been this good.
0: And then meanwhile, when it comes to, like, hockey in the U.S., you know, they keep saying no Canadian team has won. I don't know. Let's check that roster in Vegas. How many Canadians? Let's check that roster in Carolina. There's Canadians playing all over the states, eh? But no Canadian teams. Teams made up of Canadians, but no Canadian teams. Sports is hard, man. It's so hard to keep track of all this stuff. But long story short, we're excited to have the World Cup. We're excited to be at Menace Brewing 3-6 on Friday. The party is the after party. The match at Seattle, noon. It's about noon to 2-ish, the game will be. And the city's going to be hopping. You thought it's been hopping. This is, what, day 7 of the World Cup now? Good times. It's 5:15. You're in the zone.
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0: All right, 5:18, bottom of the hour, Mariners pregame as they get set for game two of their three-game series against the Baltimore Orioles. They won last night 3-1. Cal Raleigh getting the game-winning single, as Logan Gilbert was ridiculous last night, getting into the seventh, 10 strikeouts. He knocked down his last 19 of 20 batters. He seems to be great. Cal's back. JP's playing third now. Things are starting to settle in here a little bit, Jason.
1: Yeah, and I mean, you talk about settling in. Cal was pretty, you know, open about the fact about he was kind of nervous coming into yesterday's game. It had been over a month since he played in the majors. He had a little bit of that anxiety first inning. Logan Gilbert gave up that double, got another couple of outs, then gave up another hit, and they had, you know, Baltimore had scored in the first and got an early lead, and then Cal said he kind of settled down, got things going from there. Like you said, Logan retired 19 of his last 20 batters.

0: and things just starting to, get back on track. And I think I'm really excited to see what Kirby does, and especially tomorrow with Wu, with some of the rough outings he's had, if anything changes maybe with Cal behind the backstop.
1: Yeah, JP looked good last night at third. I mean, it's one game, whatever, but I've always felt good. I always thought he was a good fluid fielder. And, there are critics of him saying he's not all that great of a shortstop. I always thought he was much more than serviceable, right? I mean, he's certainly a leader. There's a lot of non-tangibles there. There's things about JP where you feel good about him at short. You don't feel like you need to upgrade short. And, of course, now he's over at third because, obviously, Cole Emerson's there at shortstop. I feel good about that. I feel good that Brendan Donovan now has a guy that's playing third base as opposed to a makeshift situation there. Brendan Donovan's going to come back sooner than later, and I think he's going to help this baseball team a lot. What does he come back as? Just a big earlier I tried not to say he's Dylan Moore on steroids because, steroids in baseball, kind of a bad analogy there. But he's a more diverse, stronger bat Dylan Moore, right? This is the trend in baseball, too. I mean, we're not the only team that's all of a sudden trying to find guys that are utility day-to-day guys.
0: Yeah.
1: Is there such a thing? I mean, basically, Brendan Donovan can play anywhere on this baseball team.
0: Well, and that's it. That's basically it. The term that you're using is super utility man, because he's an everyday part of the lineup who can slot in at second, at third, in either the corner outfield slots, at DH. He can do a lot of this stuff, and that's what makes him so valuable. Is he can fill these. And with all the injuries the Mariners are having, where you're having guys have, fill up at first base, you're having to get some at the outfield, Luke Rayleigh, Randy Arozarena, Josh Naylor all dealing with injuries, you can put, Brendan Donovan in wherever. So, yeah, it's probably going to be until after the All-Star break you get him back. But, in the meantime, you talk about JP at third base. I mean, Mariners just really haven't had a solid defensive third baseman in a while. They tried Jorge there. They had Gino Suarez there. Ben Williamson was the one guy you look at, and you're like, this guy is something. This guy's a great defensive third baseman, but he didn't have the power you want out of a third baseman. JP has had the power this season. He's dependable. Maybe the advanced statistics won't show that he's been a great defensive shortstop this season, but he's really experienced. Dan Wilson's really optimistic about where he's at. And, I like Cole Emerson as short. He's developed into a really nice fielder himself.
1: So who's the DH? I mean, we're not really going to have a regular DH, right? I mean, you're going to see... sometimes it's going to be Brendan Donovan, other times no.
0: Yeah, the Mariners are just,
1: can zone.
0: It's filthy, right? Because, you can have Donovan, I think, is expected to be the everyday, or at least most days, the designated hitter. But then you have two really solid options besides him. And Dom Canzone and Luke Rayleigh have both been secretly really good this season. We talk about the seasons Julio's had, Randy Arozarena, obviously, the breakout of Cole Young and Cole Emerson, but Dominic Canzone has proven that last year wasn't an aberration. He's stood up to that in terms of batting average, getting on base. The power is still there. I mean, it feels like Dom Canzone is just starting to be that guy that the Mariners were touting him as a couple seasons ago. And Luke Rayleigh's come back from last season's oblique injury. His power is there. He's been one of the best power-hitting guys on the team. And you have a lot of options at designated hitter that you can slot in once Brendan Donovan's back and this lineup's fully healthy.
1: One of the headlines, obviously, and probably the headline, is what are we doing with our pitching staff? I think so many people are looking at this pitching situation the wrong way. They're almost looking at it like it's a negative because, Castillo had his tantrum. All of a sudden, Bryce Miller doesn't feel comfortable. He doesn't like the piggyback thing. Then Castillo doesn't like it. You can't have him coming out of the bullpen. He's not comfortable. Bryce isn't comfortable. And now they're talking about, well, what are we going to do with these other guys that are coming up? You got a couple of guys in the minors just tearing it up, and Kate Anderson, Ryan Sloan. And these, what are we going to do? I think this is it's going to be a baseball masterclass. I ultimately is like how they're going to do that, how they're going to move these chess pieces around. You know that the management's out in front of this, because you can read between the lines. When we played that clip earlier from Dan Wilson, he kept saying as he was explaining it, but we're going to see how this goes. We're not really sure how this is going to go. I mean, if you read between the lines, we're not really sure if Kate Anderson's going to come up before the All-Star break or after. And right now we got six guys. And by the way, he would be the seventh, and maybe even a Ryan Sloan. We're not sure what we're going to do yet. They have this luxury where they can feel out their own baseball team, right? We're not trying out some average guys and then hoping and praying that something falls in our lap at the trade deadline. We're mixing and matching our own players. And obviously, if everybody's healthy, we've got a lot of weapons on this team. This is not a two games over 500.

0: 500 baseball team. It is right now as we sit here, but it won't be.
1: Well, and by the way, hats off to Logan Gilbert, Brian Wu, and George Kirby for, you know, really driving this thing because, you know, as Dan Wilson said, this is a group decision. And those are three veterans right there that saw that Bryce Miller and Luis Castillo were kind of struggling with the uncertainty of this role. Kind of those two being singled out as the two guys that had to run this piggyback. You know, Emerson Hancock is a guy that comes into the starting rotation as a bit of a fresh face. It's kind of for him, it's just like, yeah, you kind of got to do what everyone else does. But for those three established parts of this rotation to say, hey, we're cool with going four or five innings strong and then just going away after that to, you know, not single Bryce and Luis Castillo. No matter what you think about this piggyback thing, whether you think it's what the Mariners should be doing, whether you think that it's appeasing Luis Castillo and not trying to, you know, make him the odd man out. I mean, it just speaks to the maturity and the tightness of the starting rotation where they can all come to a decision and all agree that we're going to do this as a whole. And I know Bryce and Castillo are going to be piggybacking, but this leads to cool situations where are we going to see George Kirby and Brian Wu pitch in the same game and dominate for nine innings? That's a real possibility over this next couple weeks.
0: Yeah, the part I don't get is why is anybody upset about that? I mean, if you were going to the ballpark and that was the plan, Kirby's your starter and then Brian Wu's coming up next.
1: Two for the price of one, come on.
0: You charge me more for my ticket.
1: Yeah.
0: I mean, I want to be there for that. And then, by the way, just being the marketing guy that I am, I thought, has anybody thought about how they could have bobbleheads for that? This is the, you know, they
1: the piggyback bobblehead.
0: Exactly,
1: yes.
0: And it could be a piggy bank.
1: Yes.
0: Right, for the kids, right? My U.S. Bank can sponsor it. Or maybe Key Bank. I think they're a Key Bank. And then you can have the two guys, maybe even have like a Siamese twin situation where it's one Mariner uniform and then two heads coming out of it. Or you know, a little slot in the back to put coins in for the kids. It's a piggy bank.
1: You have Brian Wu latched onto the back of George Kirby, a little figurine or something like that. That would go for a lot of money on eBay. I'm just going to say people are lining up for that.
0: How would you not want that? And then the actual baseball side of that, how cool. I mean, pick your two pitchers that you're going to match up. Why is anybody upset about this? You worried about the bullpen? Okay, well, how about these two star starting pitchers? You're going to see one at the beginning and one at the end. That doesn't suck. How can any fan be emotional? I get it if you're one of the players. Maybe you're not comfortable. Maybe it doesn't fit your style. That's fine. I get why a player might be upset. But as a fan, shut the hell up. This is like a golden opportunity to see some great pitching. And you're going to see it on Friday. Bryce Miller is going to be your starter against Boston to kick off that weekend series. And, of course, Castillo will come in at the end. I'm excited about it. This team's going to start winning with this. You watch. This is a plan, and it's going to work.
1: Real excited for this. This is going to be, it's not always easy. Mariners are making this go, and we're going to see what Luis Castillo is. He's been a little better in some of these recent outings. I know no one wants to talk about it, but he's been doing a little better.
0: All right, we're off tomorrow. We're live at Menace on Friday. Be at peace.
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1: Oh, we haven't finished the Jerry Jones sound bites? 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
6: Pitch on the way, swinging a line drive in the left center field, falling fast. That's going to drop in, a base hit. Here comes Robles. Emerson rounding third. The throw to the plate, he slides, he's saved. Two runs are in. Welcome back, Cal Raleigh off the IL.
7: Yeah, I mean, I felt good. I mean, I didn't really expect. I mean, of course that happens in the first game back. So, fell behind 0-1, and I was just trying to get the ball to the outfield, and, you know, just got enough of it, and it kind of worked out. So, yeah, it was a good day.
8: It was indeed, Cal Raleigh. Nothing to it. What a night last night for the Mariners. And tonight, they are back. They had that extra step in their spring, whichever. They were bouncy last night, having a good time last night. And no doubt, Logan Gilbert's performance contributed as well. Teammates returning to the lineup, all good in Mariners land last night. And tonight, George Kirby gets the ball with the opportunity to lock up a series win. Let's go ahead and get to the pregame show, which starts right now. Good evening and welcome to T-Mobile Park. That building was rocking last night. We're going to look to do the same tonight. Shannon Dreher coming to you live from the Western Washington Toyota broadcast booth, where we're counting you down to the 6:40 first pitch for Game 2 against the Orioles. George Kirby and Kyle Bradish, your pitching matchup. Now, the Mariners come into the day with a record of 38-36. They're now a game and a half up on the A's for the division lead. The O's, on the other hand, they are on game two of their swing west at 34. Actually, they've been out here a little bit longer. They played the Padres. We're going to go ahead and scratch that. At 34-40, they are currently fourth in the East. So they've kind of stumbled a little bit since the Mariners saw them last. They're going to look to keep them in that position as they go into tonight's game. Let's go ahead and get to Dan Wilson's lineup. This is what we've got. At the top, J.P. Crawford, of course. At third base, how'd that look last night? I think that looked absolutely fine. I'm really interested to see more. We didn't see him get a lot of action over there, but what he did handle and kind of looked natural over there. He's played there before. He's having fun with it. Really interested to see where this goes. He, of course, will be followed by Cal Raleigh, who will be behind the plate again. They're not giving him the DH day today. He's feeling good, so he'll be catching George Kirby. Julio Rodriguez follows in center field. Then your DH is Dom Canzone, and he has been doing great things all year long. He currently is 15th in OPS in all of baseball and 10th in WRC+. He's got the slug. He's got the on base. He has just been flat out good at the plate this year. Cole Young will bat fifth at second. Victor Robles in right field. Colt Emerson, the shortstop, will follow. And man, how good was he on the bases, both reading a play and having the speed to score the second run on Cal's shot. Absolutely fantastic to see what the rookie is doing. We have a new face with the club. Connor Joe has been added to the roster. He will be in left field tonight. Miles Mastroboni will round out the nine at first base. This will be Miles' third big league start at first base. Looked fine over there last night. So that takes us to the health report, which is brought to you by Virginia Mason Franciscan Health. Luke Raley and Josh Naylor are out of the lineup for a second straight day. Raley has been sidelined with a back, Naylor the sore wrist. It doesn't look like either are going to need an IL stay, but they will need tonight off, so the Mariners should be a little bit shorthanded again on the bench, hopefully. One or both will be available tomorrow. This health report is powered by Virginia Mason Franciscan Health, the sports medicine provider of the Seattle Mariners. Of course, we saw all sorts of other work going on and some players that are working their way back. Most notably, Brendan Donovan is with the team right now as he starts a running program, and if that is successful, we could see him

0: start his rehab assignment right around either the end of the month or the beginning of July. And then it's probably just a matter of maybe a week, a little bit more at that point, just assuming that everything goes smoothly for him. So it will be great to get him back at full force, which is the goal here. And when he comes back, he will most likely be moving around quite a bit. So he's preparing for that as well right now. Lots of good work going on with Brendan Donovan right now. Hey, we've got a great show planned for you. Coming up on the roundtable, we're going to take a look at what the addition of J.P. Crawford and Cal Raleigh means to this group and some other comebacks that we'll see pretty soon as well. That will be on the roundtable in about 15 minutes on the Mariners Clubhouse Insider. Rick Riz caught up with J.P. Crawford before batting practice today. He's going to talk a little bit about his new position. We will have all of the usuals as well, picks to click, check out everything that's going on around the rest of the game, and much, much more. But coming up next, Rick Riz sits down with the skipper. We are just getting started here. Stick around. You're listening to us on the NC Machinery Mariners Radio Network.
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7: Well, Danny, tonight you get ready for game two of the three-game series with the Orioles here at T-Mobile Park. Big win for your ball club last night by a score of 3-1. It's great to have JP and Cal back in the lineup after a long absence for Cal. But the story last night was Logan Gilbert. 7 outstanding innings, gave up 1 run on 2 hits, a couple of walks, 10 strikeouts. At one point, retired 16 in a row, 19 of the last 20 batters that he faced. What made Logan so good last night?
8: Great to watch that. It was really exciting and came at a good time. Really needed that kind of an outing from Logan, and he was up to the task. I thought the big separator for him last night was just his ability to attack. You know, he got ahead of a lot of hitters, which is great, and that's what we like. But when he got to two strikes, he continued to attack the zone and got them to make some weak contact. Did get the 10 punch outs as well, which, you know, tells you that he had a lot of pretty good stuff as well. But I thought the fastball had great velocity to it last night, particularly early in the ball game. And just between his stuff, the way he attacked, it was all on last night. It was a night where we really needed it.
7: Cal, of course, works well with everybody who takes the mound, but it just seems like Cal and Logan have a special bond, and there's a history. I mean, they were at A-ball together through the minor leagues and the big leagues. You watched them, you know, when you had a chance to work down in the minor leagues. What's that history like between a pitcher and a catcher when something goes sideways a little bit? Cal's able to go out there and help the guy out.
8: Yeah, no question. I think history plays a big part of it, and like you mentioned, these guys go way back, just the chemistry between them, how they interact in a ball game. I'm sure Cal can look

0: into Logan's eyes and he knows what Logan's thinking to some degree. So all those things come into play when you're trying to get a guy through a game like that, and conversations on the bench, in between innings, all those things. There's just such familiarity, and these two work really well together. And so to have Cal back last night is kind of a homecoming with Logan out there on the mound, just executing pitch after pitch, and then Cal coming up with the big hit later in the ball game, which just seemed very fitting. And so just a really exciting night of baseball for the Mariners last night.
1: You had a history with a certain pitcher here in Seattle, didn't you?
0: Yeah, a couple.
1: A lot of guys, but I'm thinking of Jamie Moyer, and Randy, of course.
0: Yeah, and I think, Jamie and I must have been a battery, I think, for 10 years here. I think we really got to know each other well over the course of that time, and developed the rapport, developed a chemistry that really helped us in game as well as outside of the game, and you can't beat it. It's a special feeling when you're putting fingers down and you know he's going to say yes, and you're thinking on the same wavelength.
1: Yeah.
0: That's a really good thing for a ball player.
1: It's outstanding. Great to see J.P. Crawford back at a different position. First time at third base in a Mariners uniform. He had played third base 26 times, with the Philadelphia Phillies. How did he look last night at third base?
0: Yeah, I thought it went pretty smoothly for him. You just don't know how those things are going to go, and it's a credit to him, really, and Perry Hill. Those guys put in a lot of work. When JP was on the IL for a few days, he got healthy, and before he was able to come back, he spent, two, 3 days down there at third base taking ground balls and getting a chance to see what it's like down there, and I think all that hard work paid off, and I thought he did an outstanding job there last night.
1: Big save for Andres Munoz last night. He had to come out with back tightness about 3 days ago in Washington and picks up his 11th save of the season last night. How big was that for Mooney and the ball club?
0: Yeah, huge. I thought that's as well as we've seen Mooney throw probably all season. I thought that the fastball just jumping out of his hand, getting up to 101 last night as well. And the slider that we've seen from him, that sharp downer was certainly on as well. So a really nice job by Mooney to nail down that game last night. And after scoring late there to take the lead, you got to give credit to Pizarro and Mooney there for holding that lead and giving us the ball game.
1: George Kirby going for your ball club tonight. A little bit of a bump in the road, but his last outing, a quality start in Baltimore. What does George need to do to get back on track?
0: Yeah, I thought he pitched he threw a great ball game against Baltimore the last time. Just gave up the three runs there in the sixth inning, leadoff homer, and then a couple more runs later in the inning. But he got through the inning, and I think really had good stuff all the way through. And I think this is a night for him to make an adjustment or two to his game plan and really go out there and continue to execute. But he looked pretty strong against them the last time.
1: Big win last night. Good luck tonight, Skip.
0: Rick, thanks. Always a pleasure.
1: Mariner manager Danny Wilson.
2: And that was the manager interview right there. Rick Riz and Dan Wilson discussing what's coming up, what we saw last night. And we are going to get a little bit into that on the roundtable coming up next. There's a good thing going at home. We saw it on the last home stand. We're going to see if the Mariners can carry over what they did last night. But they look different. They should be different right now. I want to get into that with Rick Riz and some things that we have seen coming up next as we continue right here on the NC Machinery Mariners Radio Network.
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7: Welcome back inside T-Mobile Park and other absolutely picture-perfect evening for baseball. Really enjoying the sun with a little bit cooler temperatures. And Rick, having been away for 10 days, it really hits me. Summer is here.
8: Yeah.
7: And we could have a very, very fun summer. I think we look at the returns that we had last night, and it was really funny because you know that losing Cal Raleigh is just a huge loss to this team, but you look and you thought, okay, they're surviving. They're doing some good things. Losing J.P. Crawford on the road trip, again, you know, well, that's a really tough thing, but you're like, okay, well, Cole Young handled the leadoff spot very well, and, of course, Colt Emerson over at shortstop is great. But until you get them in front of you and active and on the field with their teammates, I think my eyes were opened a little bit to how much those two, and already holding them both in the highest regard.
8: Yeah.
7: I think just right in front of us, you saw how important they are to this team.
8: You know, every team goes through adversity during the course of a 162-game season. You have injuries. You have guys that struggle, and other guys step up. Well, when Brendan Donovan got hurt, you know, it was J.P. Crawford who stepped up and got in that leadoff spot. He's been outstanding in the leadoff spot, and they missed him when he was gone. However, Cole Young stepped up. And, yeah, he was putting the ball in play all over the place. The kid is having a tremendous season. But you need those guys in the lineup, and it was so great. I mean, with Cal out for how many games? 29 games. Yeah, the Mariners from May 25th on went 13-7, so guys were able to step up and get the job done. But now with Cal Raleigh back, I mean, not only was he, you know, one of the greatest season in the history of Major League Baseball by a catcher, but he should have been the MVP because of what he did behind the plate catching and helping pitchers get through rough spots. And he helped Logan last night. Logan had a little bit of a bump in the road in that top of the first inning, but gave up only one run. And looking back on the last road trip, pretty much every starter had one bad inning where they gave up three runs, four runs, five runs, or even six runs. And this is where Cal is so good. The other guys did a great job as well.

0: Mitch Garber, Johnny Pareda. But with Cal Raleigh back there, you know, he's able to go out there and see what's wrong, make an adjustment, even if it's just to give the pitcher a little bit of a breather, a little bit of pat on the rumpus, you know, and a little confidence to get him back on track. And that's what we saw from Cal Raleigh last night. That's what we saw from Cal Raleigh the entire season, you know, last year. He was able to go out there and fix things. That's why Cal should have been the MVP in the American League last year. Oh, by the way, 60 home runs, more than any catcher in history, more than any switch hitter in history, more than any Mariner in history. But it's what Cal brings behind the plate, that game plan that he comes up with Mitch Garber, who also does a super job back there, to get these guys ready, set that game plan, make adjustments along the way. And what he does is absolutely, you know, crucial to the success of this ball club. We saw it last year. We're going to see it again this year.
1: And he sees things that others just quite frankly can't, because he has been with every one of these pitchers, except for Luis Castillo, from pretty much the time they started in the big leagues.
0: Yeah, I mean, he was with Logan Gilbert at
1: A-ball.
0: All
1: the way before, yes.
0: A-ball. And I was talking with Danny about that on the pregame show about, you know, that special history that a catcher and a pitcher has. You know, we saw it in St. Louis for many years with Adam Wainwright and Javier Molina and Yadier Molina. And we're seeing it with Cal Raleigh and Logan Gilbert, and Cal's great with all the pitchers on this staff. It's just going to go on and on and on. But with Logan Gilbert, they have a special history. Danny had that with Jamie Moyer, and he said on the pregame show, he said, it just, when you put down a finger to call a pitch, you know that, you know, he's going to agree with it. And he's not going to shake you off a lot. He's going to throw that pitch, but you're on the same page. And Cal is definitely on the same page. Especially he's got that special bond with Logan Gilbert, because they've shared so much together coming up through the minor leagues and now in the big leagues, and they're so established right now, they're going to be together for a long time here. But Cal's great with all the guys on his staff, too.
1: Without question. And then there's J.P. Crawford, too, who I think has just been such a nice presence at the top of the lineup. His at-bats, I think, set the tone quite often. And then, of course, in the infield, he's kind of the rock in the infield.
0: Yeah.
1: You know, whether he's at third base or whether he is at shortstop, he's the captain of the infield, without question. Mm-hmm. You even saw him last night run out there with Cal to talk to Mooney at the end, and he actually did most of the talking in that mound visit, which he often does with Mooney. And I can tell you that it was really funny. A couple of years ago, Andy McKay was studying mound visits. This is how they, you know, how intense they got in their training. You know, down in the minor leagues, like, how can we teach mound visits? What is the ideal mound visit? Is there anything we can do better with it in the teaching and the coaching of mound visits? So he talked with a lot of pitchers that were up here, and what's an ideal mound visit? Who makes the best mound visit? And a couple of pitchers said JP. And he's what they need in that moment. And sometimes it's a pump you up, and sometimes it's a calm you down. And he's that guy in the infield. Now he's doing that thing, the same thing for, you know, Colt Emerson and for Cole Young. And one of the great sights I had on the road trip was they had JP's locker in D.C. next to the catchers. It's not that JP doesn't like the catchers, but he would get ready and then take his chair and pull it over and sit between Ryan Bliss and Colt Emerson.
0: Yeah,
1: you know, and talk to them for, you know, when we had a rain delay where we didn't go out on the field. And we also had a day game where they didn't do much on the field. And JP just pulled his chair up and spent that hour talking to the young ones right there.
0: And that's what a captain does. That's what your veteran guy does to help out the younger players. Why? Somebody did that for JP Crawford when he first came up with the Phillies. And when he got here, D. Strange Gordon and Kyle Seager did it for JP Crawford. Why? Because he wants to win games here. He wants to make this a better team. And by being a better teammate, you know, he's helping those kids make the transition. You got a 20-year-old kid now at shortstop. And you're going to hear from JP in just a moment about making that, you know, move, going over to third base. And then you got a 22-year-old kid over at second base. That's the future, and he sees that. But JP wants to be a Mariner for the rest of his career, and he'll do whatever it takes to win ball games and to get to where we've never been before, and that's a World Series. But he takes the time to visit with these kids to make sure they're comfortable so they understand what's going on, to slow the game down a little bit so their talents can come through and they can win a lot of ball games here. But that's what a captain does.
1: It is great to have them both back. There will be some more returns. Of course, they've been without Naylor and Luke Raley.
0: Yeah.
1: Brendan Donovan is a few weeks away at this point. But what we saw last night, what we saw on the last homestand and the beginning of the road trip was pretty good, too.

0: it just reinforces to me that the fact that they were able to win those games and to put that win streak together and play so well at home without those key pieces, I think they're on the right track right now. I think the foundation is very strong.
1: Oh, no doubt about it. You know, I give Dan Wilson a lot of credit, the coaching staff, getting these guys ready each and every day. And when one guy's not available to play, or if he's out on the IL for a long time, they find somebody that says, just do what you're capable of doing. Don't try to do any more than that. You just be yourself. In 1995, when we were all junior for 3 months, everybody stepped up. You know, nobody's going to replace Ken Griffey Jr., but Edgar was Edgar. Mike Blowers was hitting home runs and driving in runs. Randy was winning a ton of ball games. Joey Cora. Everybody stepped up and did their job, including guys like Alex Diaz coming off the bench and Richie Amaral. And that's when you have a team. When you have that kind of depth to step in, Miles Mastroboni has done a great job over there at first base in last night's game. Laid down a sacrifice bunt that led to 2 runs. Cal came up and had the big base hit, but Miles laid down a perfect bunt. Do the little things to try to win ball games, because without the big guys in the lineup, you're not going to score as many runs, obviously. So how do we win a ball game? Laying down a bunt, hitting a ground ball to the right side, move a runner along to third, get the ball in there, runner in third base, less than 2 outs. Those things win games. And to be, you know, those guys on the bench, you have to understand that's how you stick around in the big leagues, by doing those little things right, because that's what you're going to have to do to stay in the big leagues, and they're doing it.
0: It's been fun to see. It's been fun to hear them talk about it as well.
1: Yeah.
0: You know, it doesn't matter. They are not fazed that they have lost. I think they don't know it when they are, and I think the result of seeing what we saw from them last night when they came back, and the joy, and just a little bit something different out there. But day to day, it's whoever is out on the field. They know how to play the game. They are going to do everything they can to get the win and go from there. And at some point, they're going to be a little bit more complete, and I think they're going to be in good shape when they get there.
1: Yeah, you know, Josh Naylor is going to be ready here, and hopefully in the next few days. And Luke Raley's had an incredible first half of the season, driving the ball out of the ballpark. The guy's having a heck of a year is Tom Canzone. Canzone is driving the ball, getting his big base hits, hitting the ball hard all over the place, helping out now in the outfield in the absence of Luke Raley. Victor Robles has stepped in. Guys have stepped in and done the job. Leo Rivas, you know, when Brendan Donovan got hurt, you know, came in and played third base. So everybody has to, you know, do their part, and right now we're seeing that. They're in first place. They got a game and a half lead. There's a lot of baseball left to go, but they're hanging in there until they get their full complement of players. And we really haven't seen the starting nine that we left camp with because JP was hurt at the start of the year. Thank goodness he's back now and in the lineup last night at third base. So once they get the full complement of guys, this club is going to take off and have a great run.
0: It has been fun to watch when they have been on. Not so fun when they have been off, but I think
1: that's baseball.
0: That's
1: baseball.
0: Quite a bit of that in the month of May.
1: I know, yeah. But I tell you what, they're doing a heck of a job.
0: They are. It's great to see where they're at right now, and they're working from ahead. Keep going.
1: Yes.
0: Keep picking up a game here and there. Put some distance on those other teams.
1: Win
0: Get
1: series
0: your guys
1: after
0: back.
1: Series.
0: Win your series and put yourself in good shape heading into September. Rick, thank you.
1: You're welcome, Shannon.
0: All right. That was the roundtable. Coming up next on the Mariners Clubhouse Insider, you're going to hear a conversation that Rick had with J.P. 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
4: 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Seattle Seahawks, the champs, are going to be on Hard Knocks this year.
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1: Yeah. 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
3: Well, the Mariners minutes away from getting ready to take on the Orioles tonight, game two of the three-game series on a beautiful Wednesday night here in Seattle. Chance to visit with, new Mariners third baseman, J.P. Crawford. J.P., you've been at shortstop, seems like, all your life, but you did play a little third base in Philadelphia. We'll talk about that, but how did things go last night, your first time at third base in a Mariners uniform?
4: Yeah, it was very surreal for me. I had so much fun over there. It was different. And, you know, I've been wanting this for quite some time now. I'm just happy to be over there and, you know, this helped the team win.
3: Was it fun to finally get that first ground ball out of the way? You did a great job on it.
4: Oh, yeah. I was finally happy to get that first one out of the way. And got the pop-up in, too, and thankfully no damage done.
3: Tell me a little bit about how much third base did you play years ago with the Philadelphia Phillies, and how much shortstop did you play over there?
4: Yeah, so when I first got called up in September 2017, I debuted there, and I mainly played there and a little bit of second and, like, one or two games at short.
3: Wow.
4: And so I got comfortable over there. I got used to it, and, you know, I thought to myself, I'm about to be a third baseman for some time in my career. And stuff changed, and I went back to shortstop, and then I got traded over here and took off with it, thankfully. But, you know, there just comes a point in your life where you just have to look at yourself in the mirror and do what's best. Do what's best for yourself and do what's best for the team. And I'm comfortable over there. And hopefully more good things will happen.
3: That's a class act, I think, on your part to help out Colt Emerson over there at shortstop to make him feel comfortable. You had guys do that for you. How are things going with Colt over there at shortstop? And what are you seeing from this young man at the age of 20?
4: Yeah, that's the first thing I was going to say. You never think the kid is 20. He can't even have a beer yet, and he's making plays out here that, you know, a lot of grown men can't do. And just his maturity and how he handles himself at such a young age, it kind of reminds me of Julio. Julio was the same way.
3: Yeah.
4: You don't really have to do too much because they already got it handled, and it's really cool to see them just get comfortable. I feel like each and every day they're getting more and more comfortable. And that's so cool to see that he's having really good ABs. He's making all the hard plays look easy, and it's really fun to watch.
3: Tell me a little bit about working over there at third base. I saw you taking ground balls there a few days ago to get ready for this transition. What are you working with Perry Hill, who's the best infield coach, I think, in Major League history? You've known him for a long time.
4: Yeah, if I have any questions, he's right there beside me. But there's really not much questions to ask. I mean, you just catch the ball and throw the ball, you know, make sure you're in the right place, and that's really about it. So thankfully I didn't have to ask too many questions.
3: Yeah, well, I tell you what, you look natural over there at third base. You look natural anytime you're feeling a ground ball with that gold glove still on that patch. Thanks a lot for the visit, and good luck tonight, game two of the series, JP.
4: Appreciate it, Rick. Thank you.
2: J.P. Crawford keeping it simple at third base. Hey, he's just moving over to his right a little bit. How tough could it be?
5: Yeah, just feel the ground ball and throw it.
2: That's all he
5: is. That's simple as it gets.
2: It.
5: Yeah, no, he looked good last night.
2: He did. Good conversation there, Rick. I'm looking forward to seeing J.P. out there tonight. 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
3: We are getting ever closer to baseball here tonight at T-Mobile Park, and what a night for baseball. Looking forward to what is going to unfold on the field tonight. George Kirby with the opportunity to lock up a series win for the Mariners. 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Rick, who have you got your eye on tonight?
4: Shannon, we're going to see some home runs in this ballgame. Kyle Bradish is one of the better pitchers, you know, for the Orioles. One of the better pitchers has been in the American League. Dom Canzone has been swinging a great bat. And Canzone is going to hit a home run. Forget about it. Way out to right field. It's going to be his 11th home run of the year. Long home run. This kid is so strong. He's swinging a hot bat. One of the hottest bats on the ball club right now over the last few weeks. So I'm going to go with Dom Canzone with a home run off the windows of the Hit It Here Cafe to right field.
3: He is certainly capable
4: of
3: that.
4: He is some kind of strong.
3: It's so fun to see what he has been doing, not just this year, but last year. He really got it going. When he came back from Tacoma, and our good friend Sean O'Malley is somebody who helped get it. We saw him in D.C. By the way, he said to say hello to you.
4: Yeah.
3: And he said you don't have to retire. He left. He's not with the Mariners anymore.
4: He's
3: blaming himself.
4: he went there along with C.J. Mitchell, I think.
3: C.J.
4: Oh, what's his last name? One of our minor league hitting guys.
3: Begins with a G.
4: I like Sean O'Malley.
3: They took some key hitting people in the organization is all I'm going to say there. But
4: love Sean O'Malley.
3: Sean O'Malley had a hello for you. He was asking all about you. Good dude. Didn't ask about you, Kevin, but we'll go ahead and... Sorry. Kevin Kremen is going to make the pick. The number two pick.
5: I like J.P. Crawford.
4: That's a good one.
5: You know, plus you got Juneteenth coming up, and he's J.P. Crawford. Pittsburgh Crawford is one of the great teams in the Negro Leagues.
4: There you go.
5: J.P. Crawford.
4: Good pick, buddy. Good pick.
5: The way, mound visit, the best thing for a mound visit? Mm-hmm. Candlesticks.
4: Robert Wool in Bull Durham. Yes.
5: Correct.
3: I wonder if JP has actually said that up on the mound at some point. Candlesticks.
4: Candlesticks
3: All right.
4: Always works.
3: Good picks right there. That was Picks to Click, presented by Sandberg Volvo Cars. Coming up next, we're going to give you all the latest news, notes, and nuggets leading up to Game 2, as well as check out what is going on around the rest of the league as we get set for baseball right here in Seattle. All that as we continue on the pregame show on the NC Machinery Mariners Radio Network.

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7: Welcome back inside T-Mobile Park as we are getting you set for what is to come in just over 20 minutes right now. Game 2 against the Baltimore Orioles. It'll be George Kirby and Kyle Bradish, the pitching matchup. We'll get into that in just 1 minute, but let's go ahead right now and take a look at the Chevy Silverado scoreboard, whether tackling the trails or this weekend's chores. Chevy Silverado and Silverado HD were built to take on the Northwest. This is what we've got underway right now. The Blue Jays are up 2-0 on the Red Sox, bottom of the seventh inning. Yankees are walloping the Red Sox for a second straight day. Yankees up 9-3 at the end of 6 at the stadium in New York. Paul Goldschmidt, home run number 11 in that ball game. Giants lead the Braves 5-2 in the bottom of the seventh. Brewers over the Guardians 7-4 in the sixth. Mariners, of course, will see the Guardians on the next road trip. Rockies up 8-1 on the Rockies in the fourth inning in Colorado. And earlier today, it was the Mets over the Reds 9-1. Royals beat the Nationals 6-2, and the Marlins took down the Phillies 12-4. So that is your scoreboard. As for what's coming up here, George Kirby on the hill. He has been an extreme ground ball pitcher this year. Ground ball percentage up, strikeout percentage down a little bit. And I really think that he is kind of at some points, chasing those strikeouts. He wants more strikeouts, and sometimes that can get you into a little bit of trouble. He has had a little bit of a bounce back in his last outing. Before that, a couple of rocky ones. Still kind of feeling his way through what has been a bit of a struggle the last couple of weeks. On the other side, I think a bigger struggle. Kyle Bradish gave up 5 runs in 4 innings to the Mariners in the contest in Baltimore. He's had his struggles this year, most notably in the walks department. Bradish brings an MLB high base on balls percentage at 12%, when that translates to 4.79 per 9 innings into the game. So if the Mariners are choosy up there, they might benefit from a couple of free passes. lineup for today's game from the Mariners. This is what we have got. At the top is J.P. Crawford at third, followed by Cal Raleigh behind the plate, Julio Rodriguez in center field, Dom Canzone, your DH and cleanup hitter. Cole Young is bumped up to five at second base, Victor Robles in right, Colt Emerson at short, Connor Joe just up from Tacoma in left field, Miles Mastroboni at first.

0: base on the other side. Taylor Ward will lead off in left field, followed by Gunnar Henderson at short. Adley Rutschman behind the plate. Pete Alonso at first base. Samuel Basayo at the DH position. Leody Taveras in center. Tyler O'Neill in right. Jackson Holliday at second. Blaze Alexander rounding out the nine at third base. Now, coming up next, it is time for Out of Left Field with Gary and Goldie. Gary is out this week, but Goldie and Hyphen are going to talk a little bit about what we saw at the end of the game last night. That will come up next as we continue right here on the NC Machinery Mariners Radio Network.
1: 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Moments ago, it appears as though Ghana snatched a winner deep into stoppage time against Panama with a tap-in from Caleb Yarinchi, getting the Black Stars off the mark with 3 points in Group L. England topped the group earlier today after pulling away from Croatia in Dallas with a 4-2 victory. Harry Kane's two goals tied him with Gary Lineker for the most by an English player at a World Cup with 10. Group K play kicked off with a surprise result in Houston today as DR Congo picked up a point against Portugal. 1-1 the final, the equalizer coming just before halftime from Yohan Wiesa. Congo with its first ever result and goal in a World Cup. Cristiano Ronaldo underperforming for 90 minutes. I'm Lucas Panzeca, Westwood One Sports.
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2: Western Washington University student Nathan Christner recently won 1 national and 3 district American Advertising Awards, also known as Addies, for building an advertisement for a game controller for mobile devices. 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The Addies is an award program for anything related to advertising, from posters to movie trailers. After Western, Nathan already has a job lined up in the advertising industry thanks to winning those awards. Congratulations to Nathan Christner on his Addy Awards and this good news.
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8: 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It is the Mariners pregame show brought to you by Toyota of Kirkland and Toyota of Renton. Aaron Goldsmith alongside Ryan Roland-Smith filling in for Gary Hill today. And Hyphen Man, last night, Andrés Muñoz, not only 100, but 101 numerous times. And what did you make of what he looked like on the heels of having to leave his previous outing because of that back issue?
9: First of all, surprised thinking maybe he was down because you had the back issue. They had the long flight too, as you know. We sat there waiting for that 5-hour flight. Obviously the day off, but man, he looked really good. And I had a chance to speak to him after the game. And he said that what was different about tonight? And he was pretty quick. Didn't waste any time. He was pretty quick to say he was overthinking. It was a mental thing. Back's completely fine. And he just had to stop trying to do so much. And I think watching him last night, sometimes you forget when you throw 100 with that slider that you think, well, you throw gas. It should be easy. But sometimes it's even tougher to process when you do have that kind of stuff and guys are getting healthy swings. So he looked good. I think too, Cal helps out with that as well. Having that familiar face 60 feet away when you've had all that success and the majority of it with the guy catching, I think that makes a huge difference as well.
8: If you are mentally more free and easy, which is what it sounds like he was last night based on your comments there, does that in and of itself potentially translate to better velocity? Like if you're mentally freed up, can that do something physically to add another tick or two from time to time?
9: Great point. You know, when, like anything you do, when you're free and easy and loose, I think that can really help. I think also too, in my opinion, between us, as we're saying this publicly, when he's 50-50 fastball slider, I think that's when he's at his best. When he tries to get a slider heavy, that to me straight away sort of triggers that, well, I've got to throw this slider and I've got to do it more because maybe my fastball's not quite there. Or I think what the other part of this is too, that's when guys get those healthy swings, when they're sitting more on the slider. When he's 50-50, it kind of keeps that doubt in the back of their mind. I think he's better, and that's what he was last night. Fastball was good, 101 with that run to it, and that slider to go along with it, man. He was lethal. So simplifying things, easier said than done. I think it's tough when you have that kind of stuff too.
8: When you think about his pitch mix, now he did add the two-seam fastball, right? And he does have the changeup from time to time, but Can it be a blanket statement of, I want to try to throw this in a more diverse fashion? Or is there times where, even if that's your game plan going into the ninth inning, when something's coming out of your hand either exceptionally well or terribly bad,

0: Then you have to pivot, right?
1: You know what's interesting? And when I say fastball, I'm talking about the four seam and the two seam. Okay. I think sometimes, hey, it's like, and he's even said this to me. He just aims for the catcher's mask, set up middle, and sometimes he two seams it, sometimes he four seams it. And if he doesn't have the four seam, he doesn't have the two seam, he can try and, you know, stay on top of the ball a little bit better with the four seam. They're the same pitch, in my opinion. They both have a ton of that run. You know what I mean?
0: Even the four seam can move like a two seamer.
1: Yeah, I think when he's at his best and he's free and easy, loose, and he's just flying down the mound, you'll see that four seam take off and have that extra run to it. And so I think that everything stems off that. Even though he goes slider heavy, I think if he has that feel and it's gone straight to that catcher's mask, and that tells you that down the mound everything's going in a straight line, the slider goes along with it.
0: Is it nice and kind of comforting for you every once in a while to talk to another guy who also threw 100 miles an hour?
1: It is. It's nice. Me and Munoz, you know, we've had coffee many a time, and he's looked across the table and said, "You're just like me." It's so good to be able to have someone to relate to.
0: One from Mexico, one from Australia, right. But the common denominator, 100-mile-an-hour heater.
1: I'll be quick on this. He even said to me last night, he goes, "Oh, you know, you've been through it. You pitched before," like talking about the mental side. In the back of my mind, I'm like, yeah, but I didn't have stuff like that. It's much different.
0: Well, it was great to see Andrés Muñoz looking a lot like Andrés Muñoz last night. Mariners and the Orioles here tonight. It's game two of this three-game series brought to you by Toyota of Renton and Toyota of Kirkland on the NC Machinery Mariners Radio Network.
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16: 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A vicious splitter. 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
19: Well, on a beautiful Wednesday night here in the Pacific Northwest, welcome to T-Mobile Park, everybody. We have come up with a beauty tonight. Temperature right around 70 degrees.

0: series as the Mariners get ready to take on the Baltimore Orioles here in the middle game of this three-game series. Hi again, everybody. I'm Rick Riz, along with Shannon Dreyer, producer-engineer Kevin Kremen. We're filling in for Gary Hill Jr., who will join us. He's on vacation right now. He'll be back with us on Friday. But what a night out for baseball as the Mariners try to make it two wins in a row. Last night, the Mariners winning the opener of the series and the homestand by a score of 3-1. Logan Gilbert was absolutely outstanding. Seven strong innings. He gave up only one run and two hits, walked two, struck out 10. At one point, he's retired 16 in a row. He retired 19 of the last 20 batters that he faced. Cal Raleigh back in the lineup last night, fresh off the IL, along with J.P. Crawford. Both played a big role, including Cal with the game-winning hit, a two-run single later on in the ball game to break up a 1-1 tie. So the Mariners look for a win tonight with George Kirby up on the bump. Kirby is 5-6 on the year with a 4.07 ERA. Last outing, he had a quality start in Baltimore against the Orioles at Camden Yards. Kyle Bradish will get the start for the Orioles. He's 3-7 with a 4.30 ERA. Crowd still coming into the ballpark. Plenty of sunshine left over on this Wednesday night. And we'll be back with more. We'll have a look at tonight's starting lineups right after this timeout.
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0: Well, the Mariners getting ready to take on the Orioles. Game two of the three-game series. Time now for tonight's starting lineups presented by NC Machinery. And here they are for the Orioles, managed by Craig Albernaz, leading things off for the Orioles. Leading off in left field, Taylor Ward. Gunnar Henderson will be at shortstop, batting second. Adley Rutschman hitting third. The catcher, Pete Alonso, will be at first base. Sam Basayo is the designated hitter, batting fifth. Leody Taveras, former Mariner, batting sixth. In center field, Tyler O'Neill, the former Mariner. In right field, Jackson Holliday will play second. Blaze Alexander's at third, batting ninth. And on the mound, Kyle Bradish, 3-7 on the year for the Mariners, managed by Dan Wilson. Leading things off, back in the lineup, J.P. Crawford off the IL for last night's game. He was aboard three times last night, batting second. Is all-star catcher Cal Raleigh. Cal with a big hit last night, the game winner. Julio Rodriguez out in center field, batting third. Tom Canzone, forget about it. He's going to hit another home run tonight. He's the DH batting cleanup. Cole Young is at second. Victor Robles in right. Colt Emerson is at short, batting seventh. Batting eighth on in left field, just up from Tacoma. Connor Joe, he'll bat eighth. And batting ninth at first base, Miles Mastroboni on the mound. George Kirby, 5-6 out of the year with a 4.07 ERA, making his 15th start of the year and second against the Orioles. That's tonight's starting lineup presented by NC Machinery. 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By the way,

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0: 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On the mound, George Kirby. Right now, we got a lot of kids on the field and a lot of fans in the seats for game two of the three-game series. George making his 15th start of the year. He's 5-6 on the year with a 4.07 ERA. His last outing, that was in Baltimore. It was a 7-2 loss. He had that one rough inning, but he went six innings and gave up just three runs. He walked three, and he struck out 10. This guy's going to throw a lot of strikes. So that was really a bounce-back start because his previous four outings, he had a rough time going a combined 21 innings and giving up 19 earned runs. So I look for George to have a big night tonight here at home. His last win was on May the 11th when he beat Houston here at home by a score of 3-1, going five innings and gave up just one run. So George Kirby looking to even up his record on the year. Right now he's at 5-6. So the Orioles come in with a record of 34-40 with the Mariners' victory last night. They are now two games over 500, Shannon, at 38-36 with the A's losing last night. And yeah, I'm looking at the standings. I'm looking at what the other teams are doing. The Mariners now have a 1.5 game lead over the Athletics in the American League West. We'll be doing that from now until the end of the regular season.
5: Yeah, and it would be great if they can just continue to work from ahead. This is a spot that I've been interested to see them get to. Can they grab it? Can they hold on to it? Can they build upon that lead? And where will that put them when you get to September if they're able to continue to add to that?
0: And I think the Mariners will. I think they have a great run in them. It wasn't that long ago where the Mariners won 8 in a row and 10 of 12. But now Cal Raleigh is back. J.P. Crawford is back. Randy Arozarena is not back. He went on the IL right before last night's game. And no Luke Raley tonight or Josh Naylor. They're still nursing injuries. Hopefully they'll be back real soon. Speaking of back, Connor Joe is back. He's out there in left field. We're getting ready for tonight's first pitch brought to you by MultiCare. Health is calling. Let them help you answer. George Kirby has completed his warm-up tosses. Taylor Ward to lead things off for the Orioles. Here's the lineup and the first pitch of the game on the way, and it's in there for a strike. Hello again, everybody, and welcome to Mariners Baseball. What a night out here in Seattle. Taylor Ward, the former Angel, batting .257 as an Oriole this year. Three home runs, 20 runs batted in. The windup and the pitch, fastball swinging a foul off of Cal. And the count is now nothing and two. Mariners a big win last night. After the long, long road trip, they had the day off on Monday. A lot of us had a chance to spend some time out at Broadmoor Country Club for the annual Cystic Fibrosis Mariners charity event. Here's the pitch on the way. Swinging a line drive down the right field line. Slicing foul in and out of the seats. Down the line, and the count is still nothing and two on Ward. We had a great time, and we raised over $300,000. We helped find a cure for cystic fibrosis on Friday. Manager Dan Wilson was there along with some of his coaches, Manny Acta, Danny Farquhar,

0: few others. Kirby looking for a quick strikeout. The wind and the 0-2 again. Swinging a pop-up. Outside of first, down the right field line. Going back, Miles Mastroboni has some room. Warning track near the fence, and he makes the catch. Miles braced himself up against that short wall on the other side of the Mariners' first base dugout, and he had just enough room to work with. And there's out number one as Ward pops it up. So Miles Mastroboni back at first base with no Josh Naylor and Shannon. Hopefully we'll see Josh real soon.
1: Yeah, it sounds like both he and Luke Rayleigh are getting closer to return. I would imagine we see him in the next 2 days.
0: Here's Gunnar Henderson, batting .224 on the year, but 14 home runs, 34 runs batted in. Kirby fires away, swing and a miss. And a good fastball at 98. You can hear that ball pop into the glove of catcher Cal Raleigh. Man, nice to have Cal back. Game-winning hit last night. Saw the quote in the paper today in the Times that he was a little bit nervous in that first inning working with Logan Gilbert. Here's the next pitch. Another fastball, a swing and a miss, and the count is nothing and two on Henderson.
1: I love that the whole experience. I hate that he had to go on the IL, but he's taking a totally different perspective having done that for the first time.
0: How about that? Only the first time on the IL in his career, and that's a tough injury to come back from, and great to see him in the lineup last night and again tonight. Here's the pitch. Swinging a foul back by Henderson. And the count is still nothing and two. But Logan Gilbert was the story last night. Seven incredible innings. Walked only one. He struck out 10. He retired 19 of the last 20. Now the windup and again the 0-2. And it's outside for ball one. One ball and two strikes. George Kirby out of Rye, New York. Not too far away from City Field, the home of the Mets. He made his second big league start at that ballpark before family and friends. Swinging a ground ball up the middle on the other side of the bag. Shortstop Colt Emerson is there, fields it. The throw to first in time to get Henderson. And there's two away. Smart thing by George Kirby right there. That ball zipped on by Kirby, and he wisely pulled his hand back because he knew Colt was right there behind the bag at second and ready to make that play. So two outs. That'll bring up catcher, switching in catcher, Adley Rutschman. Rutschman batting from the left side against the right-hander Kirby, batting .264, eight home runs, 40 runs batted in. The line in the pitch from George is a fastball for a strike, so he's come out establishing the fastball right away, Shannon, and finding the mark, and that's what George does.
1: George has been up to 99 on the sinker, so he's got his good velocity today. He's feeling good out there.
0: The windup and the 0-1 to Rutschman is going to be a little bit low. There's a sweeper for ball one, one ball and one strike. And there's J.P. Crawford over there at third base. He was at third base last night for the first time in a Mariners uniform. The pitch on the way, swing and a miss at a fastball. And the count is 1-2 on Rutschman. Had a chance to visit with J.P. prior to the ball game. He said, I'll do whatever it takes to help this ball club win, and pave the way for the kid to take over at shortstop. And that's a real team leader in J.P. Crawford. He looked natural at third base last night. Kirby ready, looking for a strikeout. The 1-2 to Rutschman, swinging a fly ball left field. Off to his right, Connor Joe toward the line. He is there, and he makes the catch. And 1-2-3, go the Orioles here in the top of the first. Kirby off to a nice start. No runs, no hits, no errors, and nobody left on. We go to the bottom of the first inning. Our Mechanics Bank score, the Orioles nothing, and the Mariners coming up.
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2: Mariners and the Orioles, we go to the bottom of the first inning. Our Mechanics Bank score, no score, as George Kirby took care of the Orioles, 1-2-3. And the top of the first, leading things off for the Mariners in the bottom of the first inning, J.P. Crawford. And on the mound for the Orioles, veteran right-hander Kyle Bradish. Bradish, 3-7 with a 4.30 ERA, making his 15th start of the year. His last outing was against the Mariners in Baltimore. No decision back on June the 11th as the Orioles won that game 7-5. Mariners won the first two games of that series, and the Orioles won the last two. Good to see JP back. Here's the pitch, swung on, popped, fouled, and out of play off to our left. The count is 0-1 on Crawford. And he's swinging a great bat and doing a really nice job in that leadoff spot. Brendan Donovan is still on the IL, and hopefully we'll see him back maybe in the next couple of weeks. Getting his running in, trying to come back from the strained groin. He's going to have to go out on a rehab assignment. The 0-1 to JP, a strike called, and the count is now 0-2. JP has done a fine job in that leadoff spot. Batting 231 for the year. Just came off the IL himself prior to last night's game, along with Cal Raleigh. Two big bats, two key players. Back with the Mariners. The pitch. And it's low and outside, not by much. That's JP. Man, oh, we're going to have an appeal or a replay, a challenge by the catcher, Adley Rutschman. Let's see if it is a ball or a strike. And, oh, it's a strike. And that is strike three. So Adley Rutschman wins that challenge. It's a strikeout for Bradish. And it barely, and I'm talking barely, by a thread of the baseball, hit the outside corner at the knees. So one away, and that'll bring up Cal Raleigh. Now the game-winning hit last night that came at the bottom of the seventh inning, a two-run single to break up a 1-1 tie. He's got a lot of clutch hits from the seventh inning on. Here's the pitch on the way by Bradish. Swinging a line drive, diving try. Holiday off his glove at second base and into right center field. Cal Raleigh hit a screaming line drive about kneecap high. Jackson Holiday diving to his right. It barely ticked the webbing of his glove. And into right center field it goes for Cal Raleigh's first at bat base hit. And that'll bring up center fielder Julio Rodriguez. Man, he hit a tee shot. Julio batting 248. 13 home runs, 35 runs batted in. The look in by Bradish. Here's the pitch on the way. Swing and a miss. And a fastball in the count is 0-1. Shannon, Mariners looking to get off to an early lead for George Kirby. Take a little pressure off George in the early part of the game. These guys can do it. Julio can hit the baseball out of any ballpark. Here's the stretch, and the 0-1 pitch is on the way. Low and outside, ball one, one ball and one strike.
3: The Mariners have been good at scoring in the first inning. They are up there in Major League Baseball. They like to set the tone with that. It doesn't guarantee that they're going to score more, but it's always a good start.
2: Always nice to give your pitcher an early lead. Cal, the lead at first base, bottom of the first, one out, one on, no score. Bradish from the belt delivers, and a pitch is in the dirt. Julio went after it. There goes the runner, Cal. The throw down to second by Rutschman is in time to get Cal. Trying to move up on the pitch in the dirt. It was a swing and a miss by Julio. And the ball just released just to the right of Adley Rutschman. So he got to it quickly. Cal took off for second and was thrown out at second base. So there's two outs in the inning. And that was a heck of a throw by Rutschman. Cal thought that that ball was going to get farther away from Rutschman, but it was close enough for Adley to get to it and get off the throw. So two outs and nobody on. 1-2, the count on Julio. A stretch by Bradish. He delivers. Swing and a miss, and another pitch in the dirt for strike.

0: 3, and that will retire the side. No runs, a hit, and nobody left on. We go to the top half of the second. Our Mechanics Bank score, the Mariners nothing, and the Orioles nothing.
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2: 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It's Big Dumper Beer. Here's the pitch. It's crushed. 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
0: 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Well, our Mechanics Bank score, the Mariners nothing, the Orioles nothing. We go to the top half of the second. Leading things off, former New York Met Pete Alonso. 16 home runs his first year with the Orioles and 48 runs batted in. George Kirby fires away. Fastball, stride, going one. Kirby, when he retired the side in the top of the first inning, threw 13 pitches, Shannon, 11 for strikes. That's always a good sign. You always know that George is going to throw a ton of strikes. Now the 0-1 pitch to Pete, swinging a foul out of play in the first base side. Right away, the count goes to nothing and two.
6: Yeah, I like seeing the strikes. I also like seeing the velocity. That is something that George always has in his head. He wants to be in those upper ranges of the 90s. He doesn't necessarily need it, but he feels better when he's got it.
0: He's there, 97, 98. Next pitch on the way, 97 up high with the fastball, ball one. 1-2 the count on Alonso. With the Mets last year, Pete hit 272 with 38 home runs. 126 runs batted in. That's hard to make up. Here's the pitch. Swung on. Popped out of play on the first base side, and the count is still 1-2 on Alonso. Kirby with a new baseball from the home plate umpire. Let's give you the quartet of umpires. Todd Titchener behind the plate calling balls and strikes. Tyler Jones at first. Clint Vondrak at second. Adam Hemery, the umpire, third. Here's the pitch out of the way. Sweeper. Swing and a miss. Strike three. Alonso goes down swinging. And George Kirby has his first strikeout of the night. Let's pause for station identification. This is the NC Machinery Mariners Radio Network. The Mariners play right here all season long. Northwest Sports, KPUG, Bellingham.
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0: Here's Sam Basayo, the DH. Pitch on the way. Fastball strike right on the inside corner. And yes, indeed, George Kirby is a strike-throwing machine here at the outside of the ballgame. 0-1 on Basayo, who was 1-for-4 last night. He drove in the Orioles' only run of the game. Mariners winning last night, 3-1. The pitch swung on, fouled out of play on the third base side, and the count is now nothing and two. And, man, we just, you know, looking at last night's score sheet, and remembering what Logan Gilbert did last night was truly amazing. Retiring 19 in the last 20. Went seven innings. Here's the pitch. Swung on. Broken bad looper into shallow left center field. That's going to be a problem. It's going to drop in for a base hit. Julio tries to barehand it. Off his glove, he takes a seat on the grass out there in left field, but gets a throw into second base. And Basayo has a bloop single into shallow left center field. One on and one away for Leody Taveras. who was with Texas and the Mariners last year, batting 255 this year with the Orioles. Baltimore with a new manager, Craig Albernaz, taking over from Brandon Hyde. Orioles in their orange jerseys, gray pants. Mariners in their home whites. J.P. Crawford close at third base. Still trying to get used to see J.P. at third. Here's the pitch. Swing and a miss at a fastball. Two-seamer. The count is 0-1 on Taveras. Enjoyed visiting with J.P. with our interview with Crawford prior to the ball game, making that transition to third base. The windup and the 0-1. Swing and a pop-up. And this one is going to be out of play right off to our left. And the count is 0-2 on Taveras. But he played more third base with the Phillies than he did shortstop. I think he played only about a game or two at shortstop when he first came up with the Phillies. He played more third and second. Then the trade coming over to Seattle, and man, he became a Gold Glove shortstop once he came to Seattle working with Perry Hill. And now he's gonna get a lot of time in at third base right now. Here's the stretch by Kirby. And the right-hander is 0-2 to Taveras. Swing and a foul off of Cal. Bounces back behind home plate and the count nothing and two.
6: I don't think Perry Hill would ever admit to having favorites. But if he did, it would probably be J.P. Crawford.
0: No doubt about it. One of the many infielders that Perry Hill has worked with and turned them into a Gold Glove fielder. Here's the look in by Kirby, and again, the 0-2 pitch to Taveras, swinging a fly ball, straightaway center field, not too deep. Julio comes in, and he is there to make the catch for the second out of the inning. Easy fly ball, a can of corn for Julio out there in center. Two outs, and one man on. 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Here's Tyler O'Neill. Pitch on the way to O'Neill. Here's a strike on the inside corner, 0-1. Caught up briefly with Tyler after the ball game last night. Came up with the Mariners. Tyler this year, batting just 190, two home runs, eight runs batted in, kid out of Canada. Here's the pitch to him, swung on, ground ball down the third baseline, backhanded by J.P. He'll go to short way to second to Cole Young in time to get Basayo, and that's going to retire the side. J.P. Crawford looks like he's been at third base for a long, long time. Makes a nice play right there to end the top of the second after 1.5. Our Mechanics Bank score, it's the Mariners nothing, the Orioles nothing.
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0: 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The Orioles nothing. Bottom of the second.

0: Designated hitter tonight, Dom Canzone leads it off. Here's the pitch from Bradish, and it's down low for ball one. Canzone batting 287, 10 home runs, and 29 runs batted in. Good power from the left side of the plate. 1-for-3 last night. That hit was off a left-hander. Aiken came in late in the game. Here's the pitch to him, and it's down low for ball two. Two balls and no strikes. Keegan Aiken came in late in the game. Always good to see a left-on-left base hit from your left-handed hitter. Canzone, Young, and Robles for the Mariners here in the bottom of the second. Bradish from the stretch and the 2-0. Best ball for a strike, and it's 2-1. Mariners with that game and a half lead over the Athletics in the West. The Rangers are just 2.5 out. Houston has really struggled this year, but they're just 4.5 out. They got Hunter Brown back, their ace. Here's the pitch. Strike on the inside corner. Canzone didn't like that pitch, but doesn't challenge. Called by home plate umpire Todd Titchener. The count is even on Canzone at 2-2. Here's the stretch by Bradish. And the veteran right-hander's pitch. Swing and a miss on a curveball for strike three. That is strikeout number three already for Kyle Bradish. Say, friends, still looking for a Father's Day plan? Well, treat Dad to a ball game this Sunday as the Mariners wrap up their series against the Red Sox for the special Father's Day celebration presented by Muckleshoot Casino Resort. 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Rick Riz, along with Shannon Dreyer, producer-engineer Kevin Kremen, filling in for Gary Hill. Shannon filling in for Gary tonight as well. And in the series off, we'll see Gary on Friday. Here's Cole Young, the pitch. Swinging a chopper, past the mound, right side of the bag. On the left side of the bag goes Henderson, the shortstop. Gunner has it. Throws the first in time to get Young for the second out of the inning. So two up and two down. That'll bring up right fielder Victor Robles. 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Fresh off the IL last night. Got a big base hit. Lined a shot into center field to drive in two runs. And that was the difference in the ball games. The Mariners won that game 3-1. 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Here's Victor Robles. Pitch on the way from Bradish is down low. Ball one. Robles 1-for-4 last night. He had a key base hit, scored one of those two runs on that big single by Cal. Next offer to Victor is down low, ball two, 2 and no strikes. Well, if you're going to have success against Kyle Bradish tonight, you're going to have to lay off that breaking ball, that slider down low in the zone. By the time he gets up to home plate, it's not a strike. Bradish ready, works from the belt, and the 2-0 pitch is on the way to Robles. Fastball misses up and in. Ball three. 3 and no strikes. Last night, the wind was blowing in from left field. That helped out Logan in the early part of the ballgame. Some pretty good shots by the Orioles. Here's the stretch and the next offer, and it's inside on Robles for ball four. So Victor draws a walk on 4 pitches. And the Mariners have a base runner here in the bottom half of the second.
1: Victor being patient there, and that could pay off for the Mariners. Bradish brings the worst base on balls percentage in baseball into the game, walking 4.79 batters per 9 innings. Now, he has thrown strikes up until the Victor Robles at bat, but let's see where he is right now.
0: So one on for the Mariners, 2, and here's Colt Emerson, 20-year-old kid. Here's the pitch on the way to Colt. It's a strike, 0-1. Yeah, Shannon, you're right. That was the 40th walk given up by Bradish in 74 and a third innings. Bradish looks in, has a sign. Victor leaded first, held on by Alonso. Here's the pitch, swing and a miss by Emerson. And the count is nothing and two. Colt last night, 1-for-3. And he scored that second run on the 2-run single by Cal Raleigh. And he was flying, scored from second base. The look in by Bradish, and the 0-2 is on the way to Colt. Check swing, and it's outside for ball one. 1 and two strikes.
1: I talked with third base coach Carlos Cardoza about his

0: base running on that, and he said that if Emerson had not gone when he gone and had the read on that, if he was even one step off, he would not have been able to send him. He said it was brilliant on his part, showed how much he wants to win, how aggressive and how not afraid he is out there.
1: Here's a toss over to first base, and Robles dives back to the bag safely, and that's one of the many things that a third base coach has to look at. It's the jump that the runner gets, how hard he runs. He has to know each and everybody's arm in the outfield, where the throw is going, if it's going to be able to be cut off or not. A lot of things going on. Here's the pitch of the way, and a swing and a miss by Emerson. Tried to hold up, but he went after it for strike three, and that will retire the side. We go to the top of the third, and our Mechanics Bank score. It's the Mariners nothing, and the Orioles nothing.
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1: Our Mechanics Bank scored no scores. We'll go to the top of the third on this beautiful Wednesday night in Seattle. Jackson Holliday to lead things off for Baltimore. The wind and the pitch by Kirby is a strike called 0-1. George Kirby, in the first two innings, threw a grand total of 27 pitches. 24 were strikes. That's George. Here's the windup of the 0-1. Holliday, a check swing, fouls it away. That ball was boring in on his hands, and the count is now nothing and two. Shannon, it's come up to be a beautiful night here in Seattle. I look for a beautiful day game tomorrow for the final game of the series.
2: This is such a treat, and we were so looking forward to it on the road trip when we looked ahead to the forecast.
1: Here's the pitch. Just a little bit high. Barely missed. Ball 1-1-2.
2: Needless to say, Baltimore and D.C. were not like this.
1: No. No. Man, it is some kind of hot and humid there during the summer. Next offer. Check swing, and it's outside. Ball two, two balls and two strikes. This is perfect. Right now, a lot of shade on the third base, left field side, first base side, down the right field line. There's some sunshine in the corner and the bleachers in right. Here's the pitch. Swing and a miss at a fastball, strike three. Strikeout number two for Kirby, and there's one out for the Orioles here in the top of the third inning. Well, it's time now for our hardworking Hard Player of the Game, brought to you by Timberland Pro and Whistle Workwear. That's George Kirby throwing a ton of strikes. In two and a third innings, he has a couple of strikeouts, giving up one hit. For the ones working hard every day, Timberland Pro available at Whistle Workwear. Here's the pitch of Blaze Alexander, blowing outside for ball one. Aaron is getting off to a good start in the homestand last night with a 3-1 win over the Orioles. Mariners now 3-2 against Baltimore this season. The wind and the 1-0. Swing ground ball through a wide open right side of the infield for a base hit. Alexander going the other way. Second baseman Cole Young was shaded way toward the bag at second for Alexander, a right-handed hitter. So for Baltimore, their second base hit of the night. One on, one out. And the batter will be leadoff hitter, left fielder Taylor Ward. Taylor 1-for-4 last night with a double. And that came on Logan Gilbert's first pitch of the game. Hit a double off the top of the wall in left field. Thank goodness the wind was blowing in. Here's the pitch to Ward, and it's way outside for ball one. But after he got out of that top of the first inning, giving up only the one run, the Orioles left two on. But Logan Shannon, it was just cruise control from that point on after he got the final out in the first. Next offer, way outside, ball two. 2-0 on Ward.
2: Yeah, it was really interesting listening to his comments afterwards and then catching up with him today and talking about how Cal had impact on the game and how it was different with him behind the plate, mostly that he helped him stay on line, which I found interesting.
1: Next offer on the way, there's a strike on Ward, and the count is now 2-1. And there's that comfortability factor with Logan and Cal. They've been together for so long. You know, coming up through the minor leagues, they were at A-ball together. Here's the 2-1 pitch, swinging a foul off of Cal.
2: And Logan can see, or Cal can see, when Logan is off a little bit, if he's flying open a little bit, if he's getting a little too loose in his delivery, and that's what he saw last night. And he let him know that on the bench in between innings. Gave him some little keys that he could just kind of cue in on and just try and get right back online. And he said that after that, it really flowed for him.
1: Now the look in by Kirby. And the 2-2 pitch, check swing, fouled away on the first base side. And the count is still even at two balls and two strikes. And when you have a catcher like that, that knows you better than you know yourself, pretty much, you know, he can fix things right away. And that's what Cal did last night. The Orioles got only the one run, and it didn't get any worse than that. That's the only run they scored. Here's a toss over to first base by Kirby, and diving back to the bag goes Blaze Alexander. Blaze with seven steals on the year. But that's the value of a catcher like Cal Raleigh. He knows his staff. Kirby looks in, fires away the 2-2, swinging a fly ball straight away center field. Julio just comes in a couple of steps, and he's there to make the catch for the second out of the inning. Julio wearing those turquoise spikes out there. You can see

0: Well, you're from a mile away.
1: So that glove that you can see, it looks like a little red bouncing ball across the outfield from this distance.
0: He is definitely one of the more colorful outfielders and players in a game of baseball. Talent-wise and the stuff he wears. Here's Gunnar Henderson, the pitch. Yeah, it's a strike called. Nothing and one. Henderson 0 for 1 is grounded out to Emerson at short. On the other side of the bag. Kirby looks in, has the sign. And delivers. Check swing. Does he go? He does not. The appeal down to the third base umpire, Adam Hamery. The count is even on Henderson at 1-1. Kirby last year, 10-8. Remember, he started last season on the IL. He was out for 2 months. Runner goes, pitch on the way. Swinging a high fly ball deep to right field. Robles going back to the warning track, to the wall, leaps up, and goodbye baseball. Gunnar Henderson with a two-out, two-run home run, and the Orioles lead 2-0 here in the top half of the third. Robles going back to the wall in right field, ran out of room. That ball lands about four rows back into the lower deck in right field. Number 15 on the year for Henderson, and it's 2-0 Orioles. And he is some kind of strong.
1: Forcing fastball middle in, and he was right on time for that, without question. Gunnar Henderson having a bit of a down year average-wise on base-wise, but that power is always there.
0: Number 15 on the year. Here's Adley Rutschman, and Rutschman takes a look at ball one. So two runs are in for the Orioles. They lead 2-0. Rutschman is 0 for 1, is flying out to Connor Joe in left field. The wind of the pitch. Swing and a miss by Rutschman. And that's a really good changeup right there. One of the few that George has thrown. And the count is even on Rutschman at 1-1. When you see guys take a big swing, that's a heck of a pitch. Here's the next offer. Low and inside for ball two. Two balls and a strike. Because it could really speed up their bats with a good changeup. Now the 2-1. Here she comes. Swinging a chopper to the right side. Two hopper charging. Cole Young, he has it on the run. The throw to first. In time to get Rutschman. That'll end the inning. But the Orioles get two on the home run by Gunnar Henderson. We go to the bottom half of the third. Our Mechanics Bank score. The Orioles 2 and the Mariners nothing.
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0: Hello again, everybody. Rick Riz along with Shannon Dreyer. We're coming to you live from the Western Washington Toyota broadcast booth. We head to the bottom of the third where it's now the Orioles 2 and the Mariners nothing. Gunnar Henderson with a man aboard, a two-run home run in the top of the third inning. Connor Joe

0: Oh, just back from Triple Eight Tacoma. His second time around with the ball club. We'll lead things off. Here's the pitch from Kyle Bradish. Fastball to strike, 0-1. You know, we had a heck of a story last night. Young Curtis Washington was in a big league uniform last night for the Mariners. The Mariners needed a healthy body. They have been really banged up over the last few weeks. Here's the pitch on the way. Swing and a miss by Joe, and the count is now nothing and two. With Luke Raley not available, or Josh Naylor, and with Randy Rosarena going on the IL right before the game last night, Mariners need a little bit of help. So they went up to Class A Everett to get Curtis Washington, who was in the dugout last night in a big league uniform. What a thrill for that kid, 26 years of age. Here's the pitch to Joe, and it's low and outside for ball one. One ball and two strikes. Last night's game with Tacoma, they were on the road. Joe came out of the game because they recalled Connor Joe, so now he takes the spot of Randy Rosarena on the roster. And Curtis Washington back with Class A Everett. But what a thrill for that kid last night. Here's the next offer, way outside for ball two. Two balls and two strikes.
1: It was neat to watch him on the bench, sitting, watching the game, the look on his face, the greeting that he got from his teammates. Some he knew, some he didn't. Colt Emerson went up to him right away and gave him a big hug. And the others made sure to say hello as well.
0: What a nice thing for him. Here's a swing and a foul out of play down the right field side by Joe, and the count is still even at two balls and two strikes. And I hope he doesn't become the newest version of Moonlight Graham. He was in the ballpark last night in uniform with a big league ball club. Of course, you've all seen the movie Field of Dreams. Moonlight Graham played in one game for the New York Giants. Character played by Burt Lancaster. The older version of Moonlight Graham, the doctor from Minnesota. Here's the pitch, low and outside to Joe. Ball three, full count, three balls and two strikes. Great movie. Hope you have a chance. Hope everybody has seen Field of Dreams by now.
1: I have a personal connection to that movie.
0: Oh, yeah?
1: After the pitch.
0: And the 3-2 on the way to Joe, swinging a foul back at a piece of Rutschman, still 3-2.
1: My grandparents lived in Dubuque, Iowa, and one night they were at a center. They were having the evening out, and some people came in and said, would anyone like to help us with a movie we are shooting right now? And they needed the people to drive the cars out to the field for the final scene, and my grandparents are in one of those cars.
0: I recognize the red brake lights on your grandparents' car. Here's the pitch on the way. Strike three called on Connor Joe, and one out for the Mariners in the bottom of the third. That is strikeout number five for Bradish. And I love that scene because at the end of the movie, man, if this doesn't tug at your heartstrings, you know, Ray Kinsella has a game of catch with his dad, John Kinsella, and all the ghosts of the players from the past, you know, come out of the cornfield. He has a catch with his dad because he and his wife and daughter can see him. Here's the pitch on the way to Mastroboni. Miles with a swing and a bounce foul on the first base side, and the count is nothing and one. But then at the end, James Earl Jones says, Bray, building, they will come. You see all the cars winding their way on that country road to the ballpark.
1: As they pan out and the sun is going down, it's absolutely beautiful.
0: And your grandparents
1: are in one of those cars.
0: How about that? D-0-1. Swinging a pop-up out of play behind the plate by Mastroboni. And the count is now nothing and two.
1: And having grown up with a cornfield literally in my backyard, I totally believe there could be baseball and ghosts in there somewhere.
0: You kind of disappear.
1: Yeah, fireflies out there, too.
0: Here's the stretch and the 0-2, and it's strike three called. Mastroboni is called looking. That is strikeout number six for Bradish. So two up and two down. 2-0 Orioles. Nobody on. And here's J.P. Crawford. One day I'd like to take a drive there to Iowa to see that cornfield. You know, when you go to Cooperstown, New York, you park in that field. There's a cornfield there where the parking lot is located. Here's the pitch on the way to JP, and that's a strike, and the count is 0-1 as you get ready for the Hall of Fame induction ceremonies. And we've been there a number of times for Adrian Martinez and Ichiro and, of course, Ken Griffey Jr. and Dave Niehaus. Here's the stretch and the 0-1 to JP, way up high for ball one. One ball and one strike. And a friend joined me And we were in that cornfield. We came out, you know, like Shoeless Joe Jackson and Smokey Joe Wood.
1: You have to do that.
0: Yeah. Took pictures.

0: noise coming out of that cornfield. Man Alive, what a great movie. And the book was written by W.P. Kinsella. Swinging a ground ball up the middle, on the other side of the bat goes Gunnar Henderson, the shortstop. He has it, throws the first in time to get J.P. Crawford, and that will retire the side. We head to the top of the fourth inning. Our Mechanics Bank score, the Orioles 2 and the Mariners nothing.
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4: 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Welcome to game two of the three-game series. We'll go to the top of the fourth inning. Orioles lead 2-0. Pete Alonso will lead things off for Baltimore. George Kirby fires away, and it's high and inside for ball one. If you just tuned in, the Orioles got a big home run from Gunnar Henderson with Blaze Alexander aboard in the third inning. Now the 1-0 pitch. It's high to Alonso, ball two, two balls, and no strikes. Just a couple of years ago, George Kirby was an all-star in the 2023 season. The Midsummer Classic was played right here at T-Mobile Park. Here's the pitch. And, ooh, man, it just misses. For ball three, 3-0 the count on Alonso.
5: Remember, Adley Rutschman put on a show in the home run derby, yeah. And he turned around. He batted from both sides in it.
4: We saw Cal do that last year. Here's the pitch on the way. Check swing. There's a strike. On the inside corner, the count is now 3-1. What an advantage. You get a little tired from one side, get to the other side. That's tough now with the format. Take a lot of swings. Next offer fouled away in the count full 3-2.
5: Well, funny you should bring that up. Evan Drellich at The Athletic, really great reporter, has some news on the home run derby just out like 30 minutes ago. They're changing up the format.
4: They should. It wears these guys out. Fastball on the way. Swing and a miss by Alonso. Strike three. Strikeout number three for George Kirby. Second time he has fanned Pete Alonso. He is behind in the count 3-0. Comes back to strike him out. Goes up top with a fastball, and Alonso chased it. One away. So what are the new rules for the home run derby?
5: They're getting rid of the clock. It's going to be a swing count instead.
4: Here's Basayo swinging a foul back, and the count is nothing and one.
5: So in the first round, the hitters will get 20 swings. In the second and third, they'll get 15. And then on your last pitch of each round, swing until you don't go deep.
4: Okay. The windup and the 0-1. Inside as Basayo gets out of the way from ball one, one ball and one strike. Because, you know, just watching it down through the years, I mean, these guys were totally exhausted.
5: Yes.
4: Here's the windup, the 1-1, and it's low and outside for ball two. Two balls and a strike. Because you could keep going as long as you were hitting home runs. Keep on swinging until you made the three outs. Here's the windup and the 2-1. Is up and away, ball three, three balls and a strike.
5: And I think there are advantages to where you went in the order, which it didn't seem quite fair at some points. And also, if you knew how many swings you needed.
4: There's a pitch, a strike, and the count is full. Three.
5: You didn't have to waste swings.
4: Yeah. Well, we'll see how the new format takes place. The All-Star game last year was in Atlanta. Here's the next pitch of the way. Swinging on line drive. Diving Mastroboni at first. Can't get to it. Base hit down the right field line. Basayo heading for second. Up with the ball. Robles. The throw into second is in time. The tag by Emerson. And it's in time. Basayo is out at second. Holy smokes. What a throw by Victor Robles. It was right on the money. A one-hop strike. And Nicole Emerson covering second base on the play. And Basayo is out at second trying to stretch a single into a double. And what a great throw by Victor Robles.
5: Emerson just waiting for him at the bag with the ball right there. And Basayo, all I can say about that is he was running like a catcher.
4: He was out by a good margin. Here's the pitch on the way to Tavares. Two outs in the inning. There's a strike on Tavares. And the count is 0-1. And what a treat it is if you're Cole Emerson. To get that throw, and all you got to do is catch it, lay the tag down in front of the bag. Here's the pitch. A swing and a miss by Tavares.

0: and the count rushes to nothing and two. Because that throw was absolutely perfect and right on the bag and right on the money from Victor Robles down the right field line in the corner. So he had to run to his left to get to it, stop, plant, and throw back to second base. And it was a beauty. The 0-2. It's a bit inside. Ball one. One ball and two strikes. Those are plays that help you win ball games. Here's the windup and the 1-2 pitch. Swing and a miss. Strike three at a knuckle curveball. Down goes Tavares, and that's out number three for the Orioles. We go to the bottom of the fourth inning. Our Mechanics Bank score, it's the Orioles 2 and the Mariners nothing.
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0: Well, we head to the bottom of the fourth inning. It's the Orioles 2 and the Mariners nothing. Cal Raleigh will lead things off. Kyle Bradish off to a good start tonight already with six strikeouts along the way. Here's the stretch of the pitch to Cal. It's just a bit outside for ball one. What a throw by Victor Robles. Throwing out Basayo, trying to stretch a single and a double. The throw was there in plenty of time to Cole Emerson. Down with a tag to get Basayo. That was the second out in the top of the fourth. The stretch by Bradish and the 1-0 to Cal. Misses. Just a little bit low. Ball two. Two balls and no strikes. So right now, that's our legendary moment of the game brought to you by Miller Lite. Legendary moments start with a light. When it's game time, it's Miller time. Good throw by Robles. Now the stretch. And the 2-0. On the way to Cal, swinging a line shot foul right over the top of first base coach EY Jr. Eric Young hits the deck inside that coach's box. And I tell you what, I'm not real keen on the new rule where the coaches have to stay inside the box. I think if you're a first base coach with a left-handed hitter up there, you're allowed to get out of the box. You should be. But this year, you got to be inside the coach's box. And that's still a little bit too close for a big, strong left-handed hitter like Cal or a right-handed hitter for the third base coach. It's all about thinking about trying to steal signs. Here's the stretch. And the 2-1 pitch is low and inside, ball three, 3-1. But I'll tell you what, it's kind of dangerous down there. Can be.
7: Maybe they should give him gloves.
0: That's not a bad idea.
7: It'd be like the excitement seats in Japan.
0: Yes, that's right, where the fans get gloves down there.
7: And helmets.
0: Yeah, they did. Here's the pitch. Swing and a miss. Fastball counts 3-2 on Cal Raleigh. Yeah, that was something at the Tokyo Dome. You get a helmet and a glove. And if you're at a Savannah Bananas game, if you're in the fans and you catch a ball, the hitter's out. Here's the stretch, and the 3-2 on the way to Cal. Swinging a high fly ball deep to right field, but going back toward the corner.

0: is Tyler O'Neill. Now he's coming in, and this one is caught by O'Neill down the right field line. Jumped off the bat of Cal, but didn't go as far as that thought. And there's one away for the Mariners here in the bottom of the fourth. Say, attention Mariner fans, play Mariners Bingo, presented by Farmers Insurance at MarinersBingo.com. 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Here's the pitch to Julio, a strike, 0-1. Well, so far the story tonight is Kyle Bradish of the Orioles. He's been outstanding. He's given up only one hit. Cal Raleigh single back in the first. The pitch to Julio, check swing. It's down low. Did he go? He did not. 1-1. You're listening to Mariners Baseball on the NC Machinery Mariners Radio Network. Rick Riz along with Shannon Dreher tonight. And our good buddy Kevin Kremen, producer engineer Kevin Kremen, helping out. The stretch and the 1-1 pitch on the way to Julio. Swing and a fly ball, well hit right field. Going back, O'Neill reaching up and it's over his head. Bounces up against the wall and a hop. Julio in at second, standing up with a double. Well, that'll get you back on track. By driving the ball the other way like that, Julio Rodriguez with a line drive that took off over the head of Tyler O'Neill.
1: That double was Julio's 125th career double. It gives him 125 home runs, 125 stolen bases, 125 doubles. He becomes the third fastest in Major League history to that mark.
0: At the age of 25. How about that? Here's Dom Canzone. Now the tying run at the plate. Pitch on the way, swinging a ground ball up the middle. Diving Henderson can't get to base hit. Julio running third, getting the wave on. He will score. Mariners have her on. Dom Canzone with a hard hit ground ball right back through the middle. Scoring Julio. And it's now the Orioles 2 and the Mariners 1. Dom Canzone still swinging a hot bat. Picks up his 30th RBI this year. So now the tying run is at first base. Still only one out here at the bottom of the fourth. And the batter is Cole Young. The look in by Bradish. And here's the pitch. On the way to Cole. Fastball that misses. Ball one. And that is... Those are some kind of numbers for Julio.
1: You want to guess who got there faster?
0: Don't you?
1: No. 125 home runs, 125 stolen bases, 125 doubles.
0: The pitch on the way, and it's high and outside for ball two. Two balls and no strikes.
1: One player is active, and another was in division for a long time, but not active now.
0: Now the set by Bradish. And the 2-0 pitch, swinging a foul at the plate, and the count is 2-1.
1: Ronald Acuna Jr. did it in 591 games. Alfonso Soriano.
0: Wow.
1: Which he did have that power, he did have the stolen bases, and he could hit doubles as well. 643 games. So he was the fastest.
0: Congratulations to Julio putting up some kind of numbers at the age of 25. Here's the pitch. Swinging a pop-up. Shallow center field. Coming in is Tavares. Calling for it. He's there. And will make the catch for the second out of the inning as Cole Young pops it up. Canzone on at first base. Now with two down, but a run in. 2-1 Baltimore. And the batter will be right fielder Victor Robles. Victor with an outstanding throw. Getting Basayo out at second. Trying to stretch a single into a double in the top of the fourth inning. So many times we've seen a great play defensively give the Mariners some momentum offensively in the very next inning, and that's what has happened after that fine throw by Victor. Here's the pitch to him, and it's low and outside, ball one. Shannon, the tarps out section, it keeps on growing up there in the upper deck at right field. We started with about 10 kids, And now there's about 50 up there.

0: waving their t-shirts. One on two away. And the set by Bradish, the 1-0 pitch, is on the way to Robles. Swing and a foul out of play in the first base side. And the count is even at one ball and one strike. Funny how things start. And they really catch on. And all the clubs, all the stadiums are doing around Major League Baseball. And why not? It's summer. I don't think it would go too well over in April in most ballparks. Here's the pitch on the way, and a swing and a miss by Robles. And the count is one ball and two strikes.
1: Now that would really be showing us something.
0: Yeah, yeah. Canzone, the tying run at first. Held on by Pete Alonso. The look in by Bradish. And the next off of the way, swinging a ground ball, dribbled foul up the first base side, and the count is still 1-2. Kyle Bradish, born in Peoria, Arizona, the springtime home for the Mariners. Share that complex with the San Diego Padres. Always look forward to getting down there and late February to start another season. Next offer on the way, and it's outside on Robles. Ball two, two balls and two strikes. It's always really such a great time of the year. It's so relaxed and comfortable. The weather's perfect. A lot of fans really came down to spring training again this season. Here's the set by Bradish. And the 2-2 to Robles. Swing and a miss. Chase that slider down and away for strike three. And that'll end the inning. But the Mariners get a run, one run, and a couple of base hits. We go to the top of the fifth. Our Mechanics Bank score. The Mariners trail the Orioles 2-1.
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0: Hi, I'm Rick Riz, voice of the Seattle Mariners. Catch the latest breakdown of Mariners baseball on The Zone with Alan Fee, 3 to 6 p.m. each weekday on Northwest Sports, 97.9 FM and AM 1170 KPUG. Well, here we go to the top of the fifth inning. The Orioles now lead by a score of 2-1. The Mariners got a run back in the bottom of the fourth. Tyler O'Neill will lead things off. Here's the pitch from Kirby, and it's outside for ball one. O'Neill 0-1 has grounded out to J.P. Crawford at third base. The pitch, check swing, and it's down low for ball two. Two balls and no strikes. JP, only his second game at third base in a Mariners uniform, looking mighty comfortable. Making the switch over there with Colt Emerson taking over at short. Brendan Donovan on the IL right now. The 2-0 swinging a pop-up out of play in the first base side in the count 2-1. Talking with Brendan before the ball game last night. He's working out and trying to work his way back off the IL. He's been out for a long time with the strained groin. But he said, you know, he likes the fact that he's going to be moving around. Playing the infield, playing the outfield. There's a swing and a foul back by O'Neill. And the count is even at two balls and two strikes. He said he did that with the St. Louis Cardinals. We saw how successful many years ago Mark McLemore was, you know, with the Mariners in 2001. Played everywhere and helped the Mariners win a record 116 games. Next offer to O'Neill. Strike three called in the outside corner. Another strikeout for George Kirby. That's number five for George and one away for the Orioles. Here in the top half of the fifth, Shannon.
1: Would you like a scoreboard?
0: I would love a scoreboard.
1: It is time for the Chevy Equinox scoreboard. Keeping an eye on the Athletics tonight, who are a game and a half behind the Mariners entering the day, and they trail the Pirates 7-0 in the fourth inning. Pirates able to put up five on Aaron Civale in the first two innings.
0: Cannonball coming. Go Pittsburgh. Leading the Athletics, here's Jackson Holliday, one out for the Orioles. The line of the pitch, swung on, fly ball, well hit right center field. Julio on the run, Victor on the run. Julio warning track near the wall, reaches up and he makes the catch. Right in front of the Alaska Airlines sign out there in deep right center field. Right in front of the J-Rod squad. He flashes the no-fly zone.
1: We and flashed the no-fly zone.
0: Yeah, we did too, didn't
1: right.
0: we? Hey.
1: Back at you,
0: nice
1: Julio.
0: Nice try. And there's two outs to the end. And he's for the watch. Here's third baseman Blaze Alexander. Single and scored a run in the third. He was aboard when Gunnar Henderson hit that home run to right field. The pitch to Blaze. Misses ball one. In at the cut of the grass at third base, J.P. Crawford. The windup and the 1-0. Swinging a foul back. Count evens at 1-1. On deck, Taylor Ward. Glad you could join us for all the play-by-play. Hope you're having a great Wednesday evening, wherever you may be listening here in the Pacific Northwest or really anywhere around the world. Here's the pitch. Swinging a foul out of play in the first base side and the count 1-2. And Shannon, every time I say that, I think of our good friend Bernie, who listens to the broadcast pretty much every night in England. Keeps track of us.
1: Hello, Bernie.
0: Bernie, hope you're doing well, buddy.
1: And friends.
0: It's always nice to see Bernie when he shows up here in the booth. Always has a gift with us, with him for us. Great guy and a big Mariners fan over there across the pond. That's a big pond. Here's the windup and the 1-2 on the way to Alexander. High and outside for ball two. Two balls and two strikes.
1: It's fun looking out at the crowd tonight. You're seeing more yellow than you normally would, and those are the Aussie fans.
0: Yeah.
1: Their jerseys. Ryan Roland Smith was gifted one.
0: Next pitch up and away, ball three, 3-2. And Team USA taking on Australia on Friday at 12:30. We're playing the Boston Red Sox later on in the evening, so get here early. On Friday, 3-2 pitch, swung on, line drive into right field. Coming in, Victor Robles can't get to it. He's got to play it on a hop. So Alexander hits it the other way, not hit that hard. Didn't quite get out to Victor in right field toward the line. So one on with two outs. Well, who's hot? Brought to you by Fireside Home Solutions. How about Dom Canzone? Canzone hitting about 350 since May the 23rd. And he had a big RBI single that scored Julio. You give the Mariners their one run in the bottom of the

0: 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Time is called. Cal Raleigh off the mound to have a visit with Kirby. Close one tonight. Orioles lead 2-1. Runner at first, Alexander, Blaze Alexander. Great first name. Two outs, and the batter is Taylor Ward. This is where Cal is so good at what he does. Gives his pitchers a little bit of a breather. They go over the game plan again, in this case for Taylor Ward. And then, okay, this is what we want to do with the first pitch. And where do we go if we go 1-0 or 0-1? They get it all mapped out. So here we go. Ward is 0-2 on the night. He has popped up to Mastroboni at first at foul ground, who made a nice catch up against that short wall. Here's a toss over to first base, and Alexander gets back to the bag. And Ward also has flied out to Julio in center.
1: Taylor Ward has been a little bit of a puzzle this year. We, of course, know him from his days with the Angels, and that may be what they were discussing. He had the home run power the last few years with the Angels, but this year he's more on base and average and hasn't shown that power. But you're always suspicious and on alert that it could be there. They know how to pitch him.
0: Well, the Mariners almost took a look at a challenge on that move to first base. Alexander almost came off the bag, but he was able to keep his foot on it. Now the stretch and the pitch to Ward. Swung on line drive into left field. That's going to drop in for a base hit. Alexander down to second. Ward with a single. Up with the ball is Connor Joe. Gets a throw toward third. So now the Orioles have runners at first and second with two outs here in the top of the fifth. Kirby left that fastball up in the zone, and Ward hit it hard into left field. So two on and two away. Now you got to take a look at Gunnar Henderson, who gave the Orioles their first two runs with a home run to right field. His last time up in the third inning. Henderson is 1-2. Along with a home run, he's grounded out to Emerson at short. Tough hitter at the plate. One of the power sources in this Orioles lineup. The pitch. Swung on. Ground ball. Two hopper to first. Behind the bag right there. Mastroboni. Underhand flip to Kirby. Covering first base on the play. And that will retire the side. And Kirby gets himself out of a jam. No runs. Two hits. And two are left on. We head to the bottom of the fifth inning. Halfway point. Our Mechanics Bank score. It's the Orioles 2 and the Mariners 1.
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0: Well, we head to the bottom of the fifth inning here at T-Mobile Park. It's the Orioles 2, the Mariners 1. Colt Emerson leads it off. Radish has been outstanding tonight for Baltimore. Here's the pitch on the way, and it's over for a strike 0-1. 7 strikeouts tonight for Radish. He's got that slider and the breaking ball working. Emerson 0 for 1 on the night.

0: Here's the stretch and the 0-1 pitch on the way to Colt, swinging a foul right at the plate, and the count is now nothing and two. Emerson already with six home runs in the big leagues. First hit in the major leagues came on May the 18th, right here in a game against the Chicago White Sox, a home run down the right field line. How about that? Down at Tacoma, he had 255. He had seven home runs for the Rainiers. 26 runs batted in 38 games. Here's the stretch and the 0-2. Check swing. Does he go? And yes, he does. Strike three. The appeal down to the third base umpire. Strikeout number eight for Bradish. One away. Let's pause for station identification. 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
0: Well, here's left fielder Connor Joe. One out, nobody on. Down by a run, 2-1 to Baltimore. The pitch on the way. Big swing and a miss. And Connor wanted to tie up the game with that swing. 0-1 the count. Hey, why not? He's got one home run in a Mariners uniform. He had a couple home runs down at Tacoma here in the first half of the season. Back with the ball club. Bradish from the belt. The lever's 0-1, and it's high and inside for ball one. One ball and one strike. Remember, tomorrow, an afternoon game here at T-Mobile Park for game three with the Orioles. Game time is 1:10. Brian Wu will get the start against Shane Boz. Then we're going to go to the piggyback situation. Here's a swing and a line shot center field, and that's going to drop right in front of Tavares. The ball gets behind him all the way to the warning track. Joe rounding second, heading for third. The throw-in is cut off. The relay to third by Henderson, and it's going to be in time to get Connor Joe at third, trying to get to third as the ball got on by Leody Tavares. He hustled back to go get it. Screaming line drive, it landed right in front of him, hit off his glove. The ball got behind him heading toward the warning track. And Joe is thrown out at third on a great relay by Gunnar Henderson, and there's two outs in the inning. So give Joe a single, an error that allows him to get to second, but what a relay by Gunnar Henderson. It goes 8-6-5 for the out on Connor Joe at third base, two outs. What a relay. Here's Miles Mastroboni. It was a close play at third, but that throw was on the money by Henderson. The pitch to Miles, and it's in the dirt for ball one. Bradish has buried that curveball a number of times, but it's been tough to see, I think, at times for some hitters. They've been chasing that pitch down low. 1-0 on Mastroboni. On deck is J.P. Crawford. Now Tavares, center fielder shaded way over into left center. The pitch on the way, and it's low and outside. Bounces in, ball two on Miles. Two balls and no strikes. Miles Mastroboni laid down a perfect sacrifice bunt in last night's game. After a couple of base hits, set up the situation for Cal Raleigh to get that big hit to win the game. Here's the pitch to Miles. And it's inside, ball three. Make it ball two. 2-1 the count. And we're going to have a challenge here from Edley Rutschman. He's already challenged once tonight and won, and he's going to win again. That's a strike. So instead of 2-1, the count will be 1-2 on Miles Mastroboni, and that's a big swing in the count. So Rutschman is now 2-for-2. On the challenges, catchers usually been very successful, more so than the pitchers. It just makes a lot of sense. They know where they're catching that ball. Here's the 1-2 pitch, and it's strike three. Called, Mastroboni called looking, and that will retire the side. Nine strikeouts for Kyle Bradish. After five innings of play, our Mechanics Bank score, it's the Orioles 2 and the Mariners 1.
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6: Well, we head to the top of the sixth inning from T-Mobile Park tonight. The Orioles lead by a score of 2-1. Adley Rutschman will lead things off. That's our Mechanics Bank score. The windup and the pitch to Adley. It's in their first strike from George Kirby. 0-1 the count. George with one mistake. That pitch out over the plate to Gunnar Henderson. With the two-run home run in the third inning. Next pitch swung on. Fly ball. Gap left center field on the run. Julio is there. Leaps high in the air on the run, and he makes the catch. Man, he took a flying leap. He still had a ways to go, and while he was in the air, he caught that ball. So, like a flying Walenda, Julio way out there left center field, able to track it down and high in the air on the run, made the catch, and there's one down. Nice play by Julio Rodriguez.
7: I believe that's called a grand jeté.
6: Is that a ballerina term?
7: Yeah, I believe it is.
6: Well, it was a grande catch. Here's Pete Alonso. And he takes a look at ball one. I think I know what a pirouette is. Still not sure about that, but man, that was a nice catch. The 1-0 to Alonso. Good breaking ball for a strike.
7: This is a little bit interesting. Alex Hoppe is up in the bullpen right now. George is just at 80 pitches.
6: See how this inning goes. Hoppy getting ready just in case. The 1-1 swinging a little tapper along the third baseline, hugging the line fair, picked up by George. The throw to first, low, and Miles can't pick it. Tough pick and safe at first base is Pete Alonso. That was a tough play. That ball was hugging the grass along the third baseline. Kirby raced over, barehanded the ball. A little bit of a low throw, and Mastroboni could not pick it over there at first base. So Alonso is safe at first, one on, and one out for the Orioles.
7: Kirby able to get to it. That was very athletic. But yeah, the throw, not a lot on it. He went sidearm on it because he was falling away from first base.
6: That'll bring up Basayo. Samuel Basayo, 2-for-2 tonight, and now time is called. Cal out to the mound. Have a talk with George. One on, one away, 2-1 Baltimore. That's our Mechanics Bank score. 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Rick Riz along with Shannon Dreyer and producer-engineer Kevin Kremen. Say, friends, coming up to the end of the month, it's a three-day Cal Raleigh Funko Pop giveaway. The first 10,000 fans on June 29th and 30th and July the 2nd will take home this one-of-a-kind collectible before the Mariners take on the Angels. Don't miss out. 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Cal turns around and heads out back behind home plate, looking to get George through inning number six. He got Logan Gilbert through seven innings in last night's game. And Gilbert went seven, gave up only one run, walked one, struck out 10. So here's Basayo, the pitch. Swing and a fly ball, shallow left center field on the run. And over in time, Connor Joe is there to make the catch in front of Julio. And he dropped the ball on the transfer. He made the catch. It's an out. He dropped the ball trying to get the ball out of his glove, but it's a catch, and that's the second out of the inning. Basayo flies out, and Alonso has to stay at first base. So two away, and here's Leody Taveras. Connor Joe just up from AAA Tacoma, and right behind Joe was Julio right there to help out. Connor

0: stayed with it. Here's Tavares, 0-for-2 on the night. The pitch to him is low and outside for ball one.
1: I think Julio was also reminding Connor Joe, who's in center field right now. Connor looked back with a little bit of a laugh.
0: Welcome back, Connor. Here's the throw to first base, and Alonso gets back. Not quite the same as when Junior jumped in front of his dad in left field when Senior was ready to make a catch. And Junior ran right in front of him. Here's the pitch. It's a strike on Tavares, and the count is even at one ball and one strike. Senior had a chance to sit Junior down, said, "Hey, you know, that's my ball, son." Had a chance to catch up with Ken Griffey Sr. a few weeks ago and dugout dialogue. He was here to throw out the ceremonial first pitch before a game. The pitch on the way, strike on Tavares, and the count is now 1-2. Orioles 2 runs, 6 hits. Mariners 1 run on 4. We got a close one tonight. Had a close one last night. Won by the Mariners 3-1. Kirby ready, fires away. 1-2 pitch in the dirt. Good stop by Cal Raleigh. Ball two. 2 balls and 2 strikes. It'll be Brian Wu tomorrow afternoon. Final game of the 3-game series. Final game of the year with Baltimore. And the Red Sox come to town. Here's the next offer on the way, and it's high and inside. Ball three, 3-2 on Tavares, and now with 2 outs, Pete Alonso can take off over at first base. Mariners starting play today, a game and a half on top of the West in front of the Athletics. Losing tonight in Sacramento 7-0 to the Pirates. Alonso will lead it first. And he goes, pitch of the way, swinging a foul, out of play in the third base side. Still 3-2 on Tavares. Nice crowd tonight on a beautiful Wednesday night here in Seattle. Hope to see a big crowd tomorrow afternoon. Remember, game time is 1:10 tomorrow. Kirby with a new baseball, looks in, has a sign from Cal. Alonso, good lead. He will take off. There he goes. 3-2 pitch. Swung on, line drive, right center field. Alonso running second. Heading for third. This one will get to the warning track. Alonso running third, being waved in. He's going to score. Running second. Heading for third is Tavares. The throw in is cut off. The relay to third, not in time. Leody Tavares with a 2-out RBI triple. Scoring Alonso. He was taken off with 2 outs of the count full. And the Orioles now lead 3-1. Tavares hit a rope into the gap in right center field for the extra base hit. And he picks up his 29th RBI of the year. And with Alonso running, he was able to bring home the Orioles' third run of the night. And that'll bring up Tyler O'Neill. So the Orioles up by 2. They now have 3 runs in on 7 hits. The pitch on the way to Tyler, and it's outside for ball one. O'Neill is 0-for-2 tonight. Grounded out to JP at third, and George struck him out in the fifth inning. The 1-0 pitch. Swing and a high pop-up. Center field. Backing up is Julio. He is there and will make the catch, and that will retire the side. But the Orioles get a big run on a couple of base hits. They leave a man. We head to the bottom of the sixth inning. Our Mechanics Bank score. It's now the Orioles 3 and the Mariners 1.
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1: 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We head to the bottom half of the sixth inning. The Orioles now lead by a score of 3-1. Kyle Bradish has been very tough tonight. J.P. Crawford to lead things off, trying to get something going offensively. The pitch to him swung on. Line right off the glove of Bradish out to the third baseman, Alexander. He picks it up, his throw to first, and it's in time to get Crawford for the out. In self-defense, Bradish was able to get his glove up in time. It hit off his glove, and the ball ricocheted a 90-degree angle over toward third baseman Blaze Alexander, who barehanded the ball and threw JP out at first base. So Crawford hit the ball hard, but he's out 1-5-3 if you're scoring along with us. Here's Cal Raleigh. Now 1-for-2 on the night. Singled back in the first. The pitch to him is low and outside for ball one. It's amazing the reflexes you have to have as a pitcher. By the time you let go of that ball, now the mound is 60 feet 6 inches away, the rubber. But by the time you let it go, you're a heck of a lot closer. Next offer on the way, and it's low and inside on Cal for ball two. Two balls and no strikes. And if you're the kind of pitcher where you come down the front slope of the mound and you kind of square yourself up, you're not falling off one side of the mound or the other, you got a chance to save yourself or even make a play. Here's the stretch and the 2-0 to Cal over first strike. The count is now 2-1. On deck, Julio Rodriguez. Plenty of baseball left to go. Bottom of the sixth inning. We're broadcasting from the Western Washington Toyota broadcast booth. Here's the pitch. Swinging a high fly ball, right field. Backing up, Tyler O'Neill to the warning track, to the wall. O'Neill leaps up, and this one is gone. Goodbye. Oh, he made the catch. O'Neill just hung on to the ball. I was waiting for the umpire. The second base umpire was still near the bag at second, and I thought he was going to reach up his arm and say, signal home run, but O'Neill made the catch at the top of the wall, and he kind of fooled us as he brought it back down and stood there for a while, but he made the catch and took a home run away from Cal. Tyler O'Neill high over the wall and straightaway right field, two outs. And here's Julio Rodriguez. Pitch to him is outside for ball one. Man, that was close.
2: Just timed that jump perfectly.
1: No doubt about it. Made a heck of a play. So two outstanding plays turned in by the Orioles here in the bottom of the sixth. One in self-defense. Next offer to Julio, swinging a foul tip into the glove of Rutschman, the catcher. The count is even on Julio at one ball and one strike. A lot of sunshine left over on this Wednesday night, pouring into the upper deck and right field with the tarps out. Crowd, the guys really thinned out. Here's the pitch out of the way, and it's low and outside. Ball two, two balls and a strike. So they're tired of twirling their t-shirts around.
2: Hey, where'd they go?
1: Yeah, they had about a whole section filled up, and now it's hardly any guys up there.
2: It's not the best effort.
1: 2-1 to Julio, up and in, gets out of the way. Ball three. 3-1. Last year, Bradish just 1-1 with a 2.53 ERA, made only six starts. He was hurt. Now the stretch and the 3-1 to Julio, swing and a miss. And there's that nasty, nasty slider. Full count, 3-2. But in 2023, a few years ago, Bradish was 12-7 with a 2.83 ERA. He finished fourth in American League Cy Young voting. Made 30 starts that year. That's when the slider was one of the best pitches in the American League, his slider. Two outs, nobody on, bottom of the sixth. The stretch, and the 3-2 is on the way to Julio. Check swing, does he go? Pitches in the dirt, and it's strike three. He went. So another strikeout for Bradish, his 10th strikeout of the night. And my goodness, that curveball slider combination has been mighty tough from Kyle Bradish. We go to the top of the seventh inning, and our Mechanics Bank score, it's the Orioles 3 and the Mariners 1.

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5: 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We go to the top half of the seventh inning. Mariners with a new pitcher, right-hander Alex Hoppe. Will take over in relief, and that's going to be it for George Kirby tonight, who went six innings, gave up three runs on eight base hits, and he struck out five along the way. And for George, no walks. So Hoppe,
6: we've got a little change out in the field right now. Victor Robles has moved into center field. Rob Refsnyder is in right field. Julio struck out in that last at bat. Not quite sure what happened after that.
5: Here's the pitch on the way to Jackson Holliday. And it's down low for ball one. Keep our fingers crossed, and hopefully Julio is all right. The Mariners had to go this stretch, well, for a long stretch with so many injuries. Next offer on the way from Hoppe, and it's up high to Holliday, ball two. Two balls and no strikes. So now you have Robles in center. And we're looking at the replay right now, the check swing and the strike three, as Julio chased the pitch that was down. Can't see anything on that replay, Shannon. Here's the pitch, and it's inside on Holliday, ball three. Three balls and no strikes. So Refsnyder is in right field, Robles in center. Did you see anything funny?
6: No, I didn't. He had a few words with the umpire as he was walking away.
5: Here's the 3-0, and it's a strike of the count, 3-1. Wonder if he was ejected. We'll find out.
6: Yeah. Nope, I haven't heard anything along those lines.
5: Here's the 3-1 pitch. Check swing. It's up high. Ball four. So Hoppe walks Holliday to lead off the top half of the seventh inning.
6: Well, there's a dugout shot with the trainer.
5: Yeah. Oh, my goodness. Luke Rayleigh not available. Tight back. Josh Naylor not available, sore wrist. Now Julio leaving the game here in the seventh inning. One injury after another. Here's Blaze Alexander, 3-1 Orioles. The pitch to him is outside from Hoppe. Looking to throw a strike. He misses. Ball one, 1-0. Man. Aaron's looking for some healthy bodies. Here's the stretch. And the 1-0 pitch on the way, bunt attempt, and he fouls it away. It bounces off of Cal, a foul ball behind the plate by Alexander. Like he was trying to bunt for a base hit. One on and nobody out. Keep your fingers crossed. Hopefully Julio's all right. We'll get some news at the end of the game. We won't find anything out now during the game. But hopefully Julio's okay.
6: The only thing I can say is he was moving normally in the dugout while he was with the trainer.
5: Swinging a foul off the screen behind home plate, and the count is now 1-2 on Alexander. Another shot inside the dugout. We see Julio coming in. Another replay after the inning was over. Talking with Kyle Torgerson, our head athletic trainer. Here's the stretch, and a toss over to first base. That gets Holliday back to the bag. It's amazing how Ann Wilson and the coaching staff has kept the ship going in the right direction through all these injuries. The set and the 1-2 pitch on the way to Alexander is low and outside. Ball two, two balls and two strikes.

0: Mariners trying to get healthy, but it seems like they get the guy back and somebody else goes on the IL. Hoppy looks in, ready to stretch. And the right-hander's 2-2 pitch, low and outside, ball three, 3-2. So now Hoppy behind in the count. Well, for George Kirby, as we mentioned, George, six innings, gave up 3 runs, 8 hits, no walks, and he struck out 5. Hoppy in relief here in the seventh. The pitch, swinging a foul, out of play in the first base side, and the count is still 3-2.
1: George looked disappointed when he walked off the field. He punched his glove. He's really been searching for that complete outing.
0: Yeah.
1: And he came so close, just 2 mistakes. Fastball that caught too much of the plate for Pete Alonso, and the home run to Henderson.
0: There's a swing and a hard hit ground ball up the side of the mound, up the middle into center field for a base hit. Holiday running second, heading for third. He's going to make it up with the ball is Robles. The throw will go into second base, so Blaze Alexander with a base hit that skips off the mound. And now the Orioles have runners on at first and third with nobody out against Hoppy here in the seventh inning. Emerson diving to his left, trying to knock it down. Couldn't quite get there, and that'll bring up Taylor Ward. Yeah, it's been kind of a rough stretch for George, even though he put together that quality start in Baltimore. Here's the stretch and the pitch on the way to Ward. Swung on, one hopper to third, taken by JP. He'll go to second for one. Here comes the runner from third, the throw to first, and it's going to be in time for the double play. But Holiday will score from third. They turn the double play to get the two outs, but the Orioles add on to their lead, and it's now Baltimore 4 and the Mariners 1. JP going for the double play, and they got it. But Holiday is able to score. Alexander out at second, Ward out at first base. No RBI, so the double play goes 5-4-3, and there's two down, brings up Gunnar Henderson. 4-1 Orioles, the pitch. Strike called, 0-1. Always thought that, disagreed with the scoring. Double play, you don't get an RBI, I think you should.
1: I'm going to disagree with you there.
0: No. He drove in the run. He put the ball in play. Here's the pitch, low and inside, in the dirt, skips on by Cal, all the way to the backstop, 1-1.
1: It caused 2 outs.
0: Well, ground ball is short, that's an out, and the runner scores.
1: Close to 2 outs.
0: An out's an out.
1: 2 outs.
0: To me. Folks, we're going to have a little battle up here.
1: Score 1 out for yourself and 1 for somebody else.
0: One and two, the count on Gunnar Henderson. Here's the pitch from Hoppy. Swinging a line drive the other way down the left field line, slicing foul and out of play. And the count is still 1-2 on Henderson. Could be an RBI. Anyway, 1-2, the count on Henderson.
1: Nope.
0: Hoppy ready. Run. From the belt. And the 1-2 pitch. Strike 3 called on the inside corner. Henderson strikes out, but the Orioles get a run on the double play ball. And we go to the bottom of the seventh inning. Seventh inning stretch time. Our score, it's the Orioles 4, the Mariners 1. 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
8: All right. Thank you, Shannon. We go to the bottom of the seventh inning. The Orioles now lead by a score of 4-1. Dom Canzone will lead it off. Kyle Bradish has gone all the way so far for the Orioles. Here's a stretch of the pitch on the way. Dom swinging a high fly ball down the left field line in toward the corner. On the run, Taylor Ward running out of room, and this ball is a foul ball. Pretty close to the foul pole down the left field line. Man, he's some kind of strong. Canzone going the other way. But it's a foul ball, and the count is 0-1. Canzone, Young, and Robles. Mariners looking for some offense. Right now, the only run coming in the bottom of the fourth on an RBI single by Canzone. That scored Julio, who doubled. Julio out of the game with an injury. Here's the pitch. Swinging a foul tip into the glove of Rutschman. And the count is now 0-2. Listening to the NC Machinery Mariners Radio Network on a beautiful Wednesday night. Mariners looking to get something off of Bradish here in the seventh. And slim picking so far. Only three runs last night, but they made him count. Here's the pitch high and outside. Ball 1-1-2. Why? Because Logan Gilbert was outstanding last night. Busy day in baseball. We'll keep our eyes on that Athletic score. They're at home against the Pirates. Here's the pitch. Low and inside. It bounces in for ball two. Two balls and two strikes to count. And the Pirates still leading the A's by a score of 7-0. That game now in the bottom half of the sixth inning.
7: That was your Chevy Equinox scoreboard.
8: Thank you, Shannon. Here's the pitch. Inside on Canzone. Ball three. Full count. Three balls and two strikes. All right, Dom, let it fly. Great spot right here for Canzone's 11th home run of the season. Look for that fastball. Go get it. Here's the stretch. And the 3-2 on the way from Bradish, and here she comes. Swing and a foul off the catcher, Rutschman. At the fastball, just got a piece of it, and Rutschman comes up limping. He took a nasty foul ball. Count is still 3-2. St. Francis premium matchup, Mariners and the Orioles, presented by Alaska Airlines, the official airline of the Mariners, and your new gateway to the world. Experience a new level of comfort aboard Alaska's new 787 Dreamliner, flying nonstop to top destinations around the globe. Rick Riz along with Shannon Dreher, producer engineer Kevin Kremen, filling in for Gary Hill tonight. A few days off for Gary. He'll be back on Friday. Here's the stretch. And again, the 3-2 to Canzone, and it's outside. Good take, ball four, and the Mariners have a base runner. They haven't had many base runners against Kyle Bradish tonight. He's been mighty tough. That's only his second walk of the ball game. So one on, and that'll bring up Cole Young. Mariners trying to chip away at that three-run deficit, 4-1 Orioles. So here's Cole. Cole 0-for-2 has grounded a short, flied out to Tavares in center field. Close to third base is Blaze Alexander. He's not bunting. Down by three. Here's a swing and a pop-up. Right side of the infield. Coming over, way to his right, is Alonzo, the first baseman. And Pete makes the catch in front of the second baseman, Jackson Holliday, for the out. And there's one away. One on, one out. And that'll bring up Victor Robles. Now the center fielder, as we mentioned, Julio, out of the game with an injury. Had to come out after

0: six innings. Nick Davila now warming up in the Mariners' bullpen. That young man has been outstanding since coming up from the minor leagues this year. Here's the pitch. The Victor swung on, popped up. Shallow center field, going out Henderson, the shortstop, calling for it. Gunner is there, and he makes the catch for the second out of the inning. So Bradish continues to be mighty tough tonight. One aboard, Canzone over at first base with the leadoff walk. And that'll bring up Colt Emerson. We're coming to you from the Western Washington Toyota broadcast booth. Mariners and the Orioles tomorrow, day baseball game. Ryan Wu will get the start against Shane Boz. And then the Red Sox come to town over the weekend. Here's the stretch and the pitch to Emerson. Low and outside for ball one. Remember, the World Cup is in town. Of course, everybody knows that. And they got a big game coming up between USA and Australia on Friday morning. Mariners play the Red Sox Friday night. Here's the set. And the 1-0 pitch. Swinging a foul back by Colt. And the count is even on Emerson at one ball and one strike. This kid has been mighty impressive since coming up from AAA Tacoma. He played in three different stops last year, A-ball, Double-A, and Triple-A. When he joined Tacoma last year, they were in the playoffs. So he joined the Rainiers in the heat of battle in the postseason. There's a pitch on the way. Swing, ground ball up the first baseline. Fair ball right at the back, taken by Alonzo as he grabs it. His foot is already in the back for the unassisted put out on Emerson. And that will retire the side. That was a convenient ground ball right to Pete Alonzo at first base to end the inning. We go to the top of the eighth, and our score, the Orioles lead 4-1, and you're listening to the NC Machinery Mariners Radio Network.
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0: Ended. Braden joined us over on Cafe 104.1 this morning, and now he's joining us here live in the zone. Braden, good afternoon. Nice to talk to you again today.
1: You too.
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1: Just I've done it before with some of my friends, so now it's just like a tradition whenever I go to Bell's Games.
0: So how did that conversation go, Braden? I mean, you're 12 years old, you're sitting with your buddies. Hey, guys, let's go to the Bells game. You know, maybe we could wear something. Was there a discussion about maybe other options? Did you consider maybe a hamburger going as a corn dog? Or did you just think, you know, hot dog's the only real option here?
1: Hot dog was the only real option.
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4: Well, here we go to the top half of the eighth inning. It's the Orioles 4 and the Mariners 1. You're listening to Mariners Baseball on the NC Machinery Mariners Radio Network. New pitcher Nick Davila takes over. The pitch out of the way to Adley Rutschman, and it misses for ball one. This kid has done a nice job. No record on the year with a 0.00 ERA. He's made 10 appearances. He has one save. Here's the next offer on the way. There's a strike, and the count is even on Rutschman at 1-1 in 10 and two-thirds innings. Davila's given up only 5 hits, 1 run. It was unearned. He's walked 7, struck out 8. The league batting just 143 against him. Here's the 1-1.
5: That
4: outside.
5: One save.
4: Well,
5: Sorry,
4: 2-1. Okay, your turn.
5: Okay, that one save capped off absolutely chaotic and wonderful about 18 hours for Davila.
4: Swing and a foul out of play in the third base side, and the count evens up on Rutschman at 2 balls. And 2 strikes.
5: On the road trip, he was called to take Matt Brash's place, and he was given 2 hours to get the flight. And he was at Din Tai Fung having a anniversary dinner with his girlfriend, and he couldn't get home.
4: Here's the 2-2, swinging a pop up out of play on the third base side, so he showed up without a suitcase, too.
5: He had
4: nothing,
5: no clothes with him other than what he was wearing. And so I asked the next day, hey, were you able to go shopping? He said, I had to sleep, because he had also been up for like 18 hours and then saved the game, which was just a crazy game in Baltimore.
4: Here's a swing and a chopper to the right side, way to his right. Cole Young, he's got it, throws back to first in time to get Rutschman for the out. Nice play by Cole. And there's one away. Yeah, that has to feel weird when you don't have any luggage. You wake up the next morning, I got to have some clothes.
5: Well, he didn't, and he came to the park, and so he was still wearing what he had. And finally, so he came up game 3 in Baltimore. Finally, game 2 in D.C. is when he was able to go out, do some shopping, bought a dress shirt and a couple of pairs of travel pants.
4: Wow. Here's Pete Alonso, and he takes in the dirt for ball one.
5: Now, they have things around the clubhouse. They're extra sweatsuits and things like that, so he was taken care of. But when I was talking to him on Tuesday before the game, he says, and he pointed to it, he's got a backpack in his locker. He said it's full of clothes just in case.
4: Here's the pitch, and it's outside to Alonso. Ball two, 2 balls, and no strikes. But it was well worth it, man, when you get that call to come back to the big leagues. And this kid has done a really nice job. The stretch by Davila, the 2-0. Alonso is swinging, a one-hopper. Diving stop at third, J.P. Crawford. Pops up, one hop, struck the throw to first in time to Rob Alonso. J.P. Crawford with an outstanding play, getting only his second start at third base in a Mariners uniform. Robbing Alonso, diving to his left, into the hole at short, pops up, keeps the throw low, a one-hop strike. Over to Miles Mastroboni in time to get Alonso for the second out of the inning. What a play by JP. Wow. Here's Basayo swinging a fly ball, shallow left field, over toward the line goes Connor Joe. He's there, and he makes the catch, and that's going to retire the side. No runs, no hits, nobody left on. We head to the bottom of the eighth. Our NC Machinery Mariners score. It's the Orioles 4 and the Mariners 1.
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4: Well, we head to the bottom of the eighth inning. It's the Orioles 4 and the Mariners 1, and Connor Joe will lead things off. Kyle Bradish has gone all the way in this one for the Orioles. Joe turns the bunt, and he takes a pitch outside for ball one. And how about the play turned in by J.P. Crawford, playing third base for the second night in a row for the first time in his career with the Mariners. He played some games with the Phillies prior to the trade to Seattle. Here's the next offer to Joe, strike. And the count is now 1-1 on Connor Joe. But he went diving to his left, robbing Pete Alonso of a base hit. That was in the top of the eighth inning. Bottom of the eighth inning, Mariners down by three. Here's the pitch to Joe, way outside for ball two. Two balls and a strike. And the story tonight for the Orioles has been the guy on the mound, Kyle Bradish. Mariners one run on just four base hits. They had a double by Julio and a single by Canzone in the fourth, giving the Mariners their one run. Fastball on the way, strike on the outside corner, and Connor Joe wants the challenge. So they want to take a look at it. Connor wants to take a look at it. Let's see if it is a strike or a ball, and it is a strike. So the count is even on Joe at 2-2. Connor with a base hit, but was thrown out at third as the ball skipped on by Tavares in center field. Tavares was able to go get it, fire it into Gunnar Henderson. He's relayed at third to Blaze Alexander, was in time to get Joe and back in the fifth inning. Here's the stretch, and 2-2 on the way to Joe, swinging a foul, out of play behind the plate, and the count is still two balls and two strikes. Seen some good defensive plays tonight on both sides. Bradish from the belt. And the 2-2 again on the way to Connor Joe, and it's low and outside. Ball three, 3-2. Mariners need some momentum, and a walk would do it. Mariners need some base runners. Bottom of the order, trying to get the big bats up there with some runners on. That was a formula last night. Mariners bottom of the order did the job. Here's the pitch on the way to Joe. Strike three called. Got him looking. So one away for the Mariners. That is strikeout number 11 for Kyle Bradish tonight. One away.
5: That is a season high for Bradish. He's maintaining velocity. That was 95 miles an hour. And Rick, you've been right. It's been the curveball and the slider. It was a fastball there, but 14 swing and misses on the curveball and slider alone.
4: Been really good with his secondary pitches. So one down, here's Miles Mastroboni. The stretch of the pitch, swung on, line drive into the gap in right center field for a base hit, and the Mariners got a base runner. Up with the ball is Tavares, gets a throw in. Solid base hit for Miles, one on and one away. That'll bring up Jay.

0: Pete Crawford. Crawford was robbed of a base hit his last time up. He hit a rocket right back to Bradish. Bradish was able in self-defense get his glove up in time. It hit off his glove, and the ball bounced over to Blaze Alexander at third, who got to it. Barehanded the ball and threw JP out at first base. The stretch and the pitch of JP. Swing and a miss. And the count is nothing and one. Enjoy talking with JP on the pregame show interview prior to the ball game tonight. And he's basically really kept it simple, making the transition from shortstop to third base. He said, catch your ground ball and throw the ball to first. Here's the stretch, and the 0-1 pitch to Crawford. Swing and a miss. And the count is nothing and two. Dan Wilson was talking about the transition. He said, hey, this guy can catch a ground ball as well as anybody. It is different, though, because the ball gets to you quicker over at third base. The angle's a little bit different, but he'll figure it out. It's a Gold Glover. Now the stretch and the 0-2 on the way to JP, and here she comes. Strike three called on the inside corner, and another strikeout for Kyle Bradish. That is a season high for Bradish. 12 strikeouts this evening. And time is called. Here comes the manager, Greg Albernaz, out to the mound. And that is going to be it for Bradish with two outs here in the bottom of the eighth inning. So a pitching change coming your way for the Orioles. They lead by a score of 4-1. Don't you go away. We'll be back after this timeout.
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0: Well, the new pitcher for the Baltimore Orioles will be big right-hander Yainer Cano. Cano takes over. Kyle Bradish was outstanding. 7 2/3 innings, giving up one run on 5 hits, walking 2 and striking out 10. So here is Cano, 1-2 on the year with a 2.19 ERA. This bullpen, ball to the bullpen, brought to you by Sunset Auto Family in Sumner and Auburn. You just get more at Sunset, and people do like that. So here we go. Runner on at first, 2 outs. Bottom of the eighth inning, 4-1 the Orioles lead. Here's Cal Raleigh, the pitch on the way, swing and a miss. And the count is nothing and one. But no doubt about it, Kyle Bradish, the story tonight for Baltimore. Yainer Cano with a 2.19 ERA in 24 2/3 innings, 4 walks, 23 strikeouts. Stretching the pitch to Cal, swing and a miss. And the count is now nothing and two. Time now for the Muckasuit Casino Resort Penn Report. So Cano on in relief for Bradish. The Mariners have used Hoppy and Davila behind George Kirby, the starter who went 6 innings tonight. Didn't walk anybody. Here's the pitch. Check swing. That's down low for ball one. 1-2. So now the Mariners, Shannon, trying to get something going with 2 outs here in the bottom.

0: of the eighth inning.
1: They are, and Cano features a sinker and a splitter. He's gone all splitter to Cal so far.
0: And the 1-2 to Cal, and it's low and outside, ball two. Two balls and two strikes. On deck is Rob Refsnyder, who will bat in Julio's spot in the order, left with an injury 2 innings ago. Here's the pitch. Low and inside, snap throw to first base, diving back to the bag goes Master Boney. On the back pick by Rutschman, the catcher. Ball three, full count 3-2 on Cal. Cal looking for his first home run since coming off the IL. That was his first game last night. Raleigh back up there, see that familiar number 29 is back. Here's the stretch by Cano, and the 3-2 pitch, runner goes, and it's outside for ball four, and the Mariners will bring the tying run up to home plate. Cal Raleigh with a walk, and now the Mariners have runners at first and second with two outs, and the batter will be Rob Refsnyder. Refsnyder came on after Julio came out with the injury. Robles went from right to center, and Refsnyder took over in right. Two on and two away. Here's the pitch to Refsnyder in there for a strike, 0-1.
1: Of course, Refsnyder would not normally face a righty this time of the game, but there are no lefties available right now. The only player available on the bench, we believe, is Mitch Garver.
0: And you got to keep him there just in case. Next off on the way, ball and a throw down to first base. It gets on by Pete Alonso. Over to third goes Mastroboni. The ball goes in the right field. Alonso gives chase to go get it. So Mastroboni will move up from second to third as Cal was trying to be picked off by the catcher, Rutschman. And the throw got tangled up with Alonso and Cal Raleigh going back to the bag at first base. It got on by Alonso and into shallow right field, and Mastroboni was able to advance to third.
1: Cal was lucky that ball got away. I don't think he would have gotten back. He was way off the bat.
0: He was way down that line. So the Mariners got a break right there. First and third, two outs. 0-2, the count on Refsnyder. That last pitch was a strike. The pitch on the way, swinging a pop-up. Right behind the bag at second. Calling for it, Gunnar Henderson, the shortstop. Shallow center, he's there. And he makes the catch, and that will end the inning. No runs, one hit. And two are left on. We go to the top of the ninth inning, and a Mechanics Bank score. It's still the Orioles 4 and the Mariners 1.
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0: Bring to the four corners. Is it the four corners of the earth?
1: Checking.
0: Just want to make sure.
2: I believe that's the saying.
0: Okay. Yeah. Didn't know how many quarters there are.
1: And I checked.
0: Corners.
1: There are no corners.
0: There are no corners.
1: On the earth.
0: Yeah. Unless you're a flat earther.
2: Unless you're a globist, then there's no corners, but.
0: Didn't one of the astronauts send a picture just to say if you're a flat earther, this should change all of that? I never understood that with flat earthers. Like, what happens when you get to the end of the earth?
1: Remember we had this discussion. What is the town that's on the edge?
0: Yeah.
2: We are about to get just a deluge of stay in your lane content right now.
0: I know. I stay in my lane when I go around the globe.
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5: Well, here we go to the top half of the ninth inning. The Orioles lead by a score of 4-1, and right-hander Michael Rucker will take over in relief for the Mariners. And he'll take a look at Leody Taveras, Tyler O'Neill, and Jackson Holliday. Mariners will have one more try as we go to the bottom of the ninth inning, but Rucker looking for three quick outs here in the top of the ninth inning. Here's Taveras. He had a big hit, a two-out triple that scored Alonso back in the sixth inning. The pitch on the way is a strike, 0-1. 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Next offer on the way, a strike, and the count is nothing and two on Taveras. Baltimore, two runs back in the third, one in the sixth, one in the seventh. Mariners' only run came in the bottom of the fourth inning. Here's the stretch, and the 0-2 from Rucker. Swing and a foul, backing out of play off to our left, and the count is still nothing and two on Taveras. Rucker with a new baseball from the home plate umpire, Todd Titchener. Nice crowd tonight. Here's the 0-2, and it's in the dirt for ball one. One ball and two strikes. When we head to the bottom of the ninth inning, due up for the Mariners, Dom Canzone, Cole Young, and Victor Robles. Looking for a comeback win. Taveras now batting .257, two home runs, 29 runs batted in. The stretch and the pitch is inside for ball two. Two balls and two strikes. Parker spent a little time at Gonzaga.
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5: Up right here, pitch on the way, and it's low and inside. Ball three, full count. 3-2. Mariners getting more help by the Pirates tonight. They now lead the A's in Sacramento by a score of 12-2. The pitch. Strike three called. Rucker strikes out Taveras, and there's one away. For the Orioles here in the top half of the ninth inning, let's pause for station identification. This is the NC Machinery Mariners Radio Network.
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5: One out for the Orioles, top of the ninth inning. They lead it 4-1. Here's Tyler O'Neill. He takes a strike from Rucker, 0-1. The stretch. And the pitch. Swung on. Chopper along the third baseline. Foul picked up by JP. And the count is 0-2 on O'Neill. We've seen the Mariners, Shannon, come back a number of times, and they're looking for a big one. Big comeback in the bottom of the ninth inning.
6: Looking at Dom Canzone, Cole Young, and Victor Robles.
5: Trying to jumpstart the offense. The only run coming back in the fourth inning. Here's the stretch and the 0-2, and it's outside to O'Neill. Ball one, one ball, and two strikes. As good as some kind of strong. Tyler O'Neill, the stretch. And the Rucker 1-2 pitch, low and outside, but ball two, two balls and two strikes.

0: Rucker looks in. And the 2-2 swinging a ground ball foul up the first baseline. And the count is still even at 2 balls and 2 strikes. Baltimore last year, they were 75-87, finished last place in the American League East, 19 games out. Here's the pitch. Swing and a miss, strike three. Back-to-back strikeouts for Michael Rucker here in the top half of the ninth inning. He strikes out Tavares, strikes out O'Neill swinging. So 2 up and 2 down. Get another look at the Muckleshoot Casino Resort Penn Report. Mariners have now used Hoppy, Davila, and Rucker behind starter George Kirby. Went 6 innings tonight, gave up 3 runs, no walks, and he struck out 5. That's the Penn Report, brought to you by Muckleshoot Casino Resort. Here's the pitch on the way to Holiday, swinging a drive deep to right field, and this one is gone. Goodbye baseball, out to the J-Rod squad in right center field. Jackson Holiday with his 4th home run of the season, and it gives the Orioles a 5-1 lead here in the top half of the ninth inning. So Holiday with the Orioles' 2nd home run of the ball game. This is a pitch that was down low. It was below the strike zone. And Holiday, man, he's some kind of strong, gets it out to right center field. 5-1 Baltimore. Here's Blaze Alexander. He takes a strike, 0-1. The other home run, Gunnar Henderson tonight, hit a 2-run home run back in the 3rd inning. So 3 of the 5 runs via the long ball for the Orioles. The stretch by Rucker, the 0-1, check swing, it's a little high and outside, ball 1-1-1 on Alexander. Blaze has 3 hits tonight, he's 3 for 3, the pitch. Swinging a foul behind the plate, and the count is now 1 ball and 2 strikes. So the bullpen stays busy for the Orioles. Wells, a right-hander, warming up along with Ryan Helsley. Here's the stretch, and the 1-2. Low and outside, ball 2, 2 balls and 2 strikes. So right now it looks like we'll see Wells without a save situation for Helsley. When we get to the bottom of the ninth inning, here's the stretch. And the 2-2, that's inside on Alexander. Ball 3, full count 3-2. Outfield straight away. Joe in left, just up from Triple-A Tacoma. Robles in center, started the night in right field. Julio came out with the injury. No word yet on the injury. Here's the pitch. Check swing, and it's inside. Ball 4. So Blaze Alexander with a 2-out walk. He's on at first base. So a home run and a walk given up by Rucker after striking out the first 2 batters. That'll bring up Taylor Ward.
1: Taylor Ward did some damage in this game with his double play.
0: Yeah.
1: In your book.
0: Scored a run. Here's the pitch out of the way, and it misses for ball 1. Ward, the former Angel. The stretch and the 1-0. Good breaking ball for a strike, and the count is even at 1 ball and 1 strike.
1: It is so strange to look at his line. He has a 400 on base percentage and has hit just 3 home runs. Last year he hit 36 home runs with an on base percentage of 317.
0: Runner goes, a strike called, the throw down to second. By Cal is not in time, and Blaze Alexander is safe at second with his 8th stolen base of the year. Taken off on a 1-1 pitch. It was a strike. The count is 1-2 on Ward, but Alexander with a steal is now on at second. He got a good jump on Rucker. Strong throw by Cal. The runner on at second, 2 down. Rucker looked back, and the 1-2 pitch. Swing and a foul back. It was kind of a weak wave by Ward, and the count is still a ball and 2 strikes. Yeah, that on-base percentage, it was 404 coming into the series. 5th best in the American League.
1: He drove in 103 runs last year. He's got 20 RBI right now. He's, like, flipped his game.
0: Yeah. 3rd in the league in walks.

0: Here's the pitch. Swung on, fouled out of play down the right field side, and the count still 1-2.
1: So the Orioles thought they were getting 36 home runs and 103, and they got a leadoff hitter that gets on base.
0: Yeah, Ward did a lot of damage with the Angels last year. Now hitting 257, just three home runs, 20 RBIs. Rucker, a look around on the 1-2. It's low, ball two, two balls and two strikes. Gunnar Henderson is due up next. You don't want to take a look at Henderson. Orioles have made Rucker work after striking out Tavares and O'Neill, the stretch. And the 2-2, swing and a miss, strike three, and that's going to retire the side. But the Orioles do more damage on the home run by Jackson Holliday. We go to the bottom of the ninth inning. Last drive for the Mariners. Our Mechanics Bank score. It's the Orioles 5 and the Mariners 1.
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0: Well, we head to the bottom of the ninth inning, and the Mariners need a bunch. Our Mechanics Bank score. It's the Orioles 5 and the Mariners 1. And big right-hander Ryan Helsley, fresh off the IL, will take over in relief. He is 0-2 on the year with a 2.53 ERA, just 12 appearances. But he went on the injured list at the end of April, so this is his first appearance in a long time with Baltimore. Dom Canzone will lead off the bottom of the ninth inning. Here we go, the stretch of the pitch, swing and a drive, deep down the right field line, stay fair, and this one is gone. Goodbye, baseball. Forget about it. Dom Canzone with a leadoff home run here in the bottom of the ninth inning. Lights a spark in the crowd here at T-Mobile Park. It's now the Orioles 5 and the Mariners 2 for Dom Canzone, his 11th home run of the year. So he greets Helsley in the ballgame with a home run to start things off here in the bottom of the ninth inning. Dom Canzone, yes indeed, forget about it. 5-2 Baltimore. Man, this kid is some kind of strong.
1: That was your pick to click, and it was almost off the Hit It Here Cafe.
0: Wow, here's Cole Young. Let's see what Cole can do here. Pitch of the way, swing and a drive. Deep to right field. Is it gone? Yes, it is. Goodbye, baseball. Back-to-back pitches. Back-to-back home runs by Canzone and Cole Young. And the crowd really comes alive. It's now the Orioles 5 and the Mariners 3. You talk about light and a fuse. That's number 6 on the year for Young. And the Mariners still have some life. They've got a pulse here in the bottom of the ninth inning. How about that? Two pitches from Ryan Helsley, and both have left the ballpark. Here's Victor Robles. Man, what a shot by Cole. Pitch on the way to Victor. Swinging a shot to third. One hopper.

It's snared by Alexander, toss across in time to get Robles, and that ball was blistered to third base. Alexander makes a heck of a play right there. So one away for the Mariners here in the bottom of the ninth inning. It's 5-3 Baltimore. So now the Mariners just need a base runner to get the tying run up to home plate. Here's Colt Emerson. Now let's see if Colt can go deep. We know he can. He's got 6 home runs already in a short time in the big leagues. The pitch to him is a strike. 0-1. Colt, 6 home runs, 14 runs batted in, batting .241. What a start for Colt. Now the stretch by Helsley delivers. Swing and a foul off the catcher, Rutschman. Back behind home plate it goes, and the count is 0-2 on Emerson. Young man out of New Concord, Ohio, the John Glenn High School. First round pick by the Mariners 3 years ago. Here's the stretch, and the 0-2 on the way to Colt. Swing and a miss for strike three. And the Mariners have two down here in the bottom of the ninth inning. But the back-to-back home runs by Canzone and Young have brought a lot of life to the crowd here at T-Mobile Park. And now, here's Connor Joe trying to keep the Mariners' hopes alive, Shannon. Just trying to get on board any way he can. You got Miles Mascarboni hitting behind him. So here's Joe just making a return from Triple-A Tacoma before the ball game tonight. Here's the stretch of the pitch to Joe. Breaking ball for a strike. 0-1. Smoke to the fireworks from the home runs wafting across the field. Right now hovering above Tyler O'Neill in right. The look in by Helsley, and the right-hander delivers. Swing and a foul. That's off of Rutschman. And now the count is 0-2 on Connor Joe, and the Mariners are down to their final strike. So Joe trying to keep the Mariners' hopes alive, getting on board here any way he can. Infield is back on the left side. 5-3 Baltimore. They've out-hit the Mariners 10-7, each side with 2 home runs. Now the stretch and the 0-2 pitch on the way. Swing and a miss at a fastball for strike three, and the ball game is over. The Mariners made it exciting here in the bottom of the ninth inning on the back-to-backers by Dom Canzone and Cole Young. But the Orioles take game two of the series tonight. A final score 5-3. So the Mariners winning last night 3-1. Baltimore winning tonight 5-3. Kyle Bradish, the story for the Orioles tonight. 7 2/3 strong innings for the Orioles. Gave up 1 run on 5 hits. He walked 2, and he struck out a season-high 12. Once again, the final score, the Orioles 5, the Mariners 3.

0: When you finally find your thing, you want the whole world to know about that thing. So you use a thing called Canva to make it an even bigger and better thing. Whether you want to create flyers for that thing, make presentations for that thing, or design merch for that thing, you can do anything. So people can see your thing, feel your thing, love your thing. The next thing you know, it's a thing. Canva, the thing that makes anything a thing.
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5: Hello again, everybody, and welcome back to T-Mobile Park, where tonight the Orioles even up the series at one apiece. The Orioles win tonight by a score of 5-3. Rick Rins along with Shannon Dreher, producer-engineer Kevin Kremen. And the story last night, Shannon was pitching for the Mariners. That was Logan Gilbert, was outstanding. The story tonight, pitching for the Orioles, Kyle Bradish, 7 2/3 innings, gave up just one run at 5 hits, walked only 2, and he struck out a season-high 12. He was mighty tough tonight. You have the breakdown on his pitches, the four-seamer, the slider, and the curveball. His secondary pitches were outstanding.
6: His secondary pitches were great. That's where all the swing and miss was coming from. We knew coming in that the curveball is pretty deadly for him, but the slider was really playing up for him as well. Had increased velocity on both, up 2 miles an hour, which is, that's going to look different. And that's over the course of the game. When I saw that early, I thought, well, that's going to fall off. Well, it didn't. Curveball up to 1.6 miles an hour. So those pitches look different. Got 14 swing and misses off of the curveball and the slider combined. So he really had him, I think, kind of guessing at what he was going to throw up there. And it didn't look like it did when they were in Baltimore.
5: Yeah, he was mighty tough tonight. Mariners, Shannon, made it mighty interesting in the bottom of the ninth inning, down 5-1. Ryan Helsley comes in, his first appearance off the IL since the end of April. First pitch to Dom Canzone, home run to right field. His 11th of the year. Very next pitch to Cole Young, a home run to right field. That made it a 5-3 ball game. The crowd that stuck around, they were in the ball game, but that made it mighty fun at that point.
6: Yeah, that was fun to see, and both home runs were off the fastball. After that, we didn't see the fastball until the final pitch of the game, and that one came in at 101 miles an hour. So I think he got a little bit more comfortable out on the hill after being gone for almost 2 months.
5: Shannon, we've been saying this for a long time, but again, we're holding our breath. Another injury that we're concerned about. We don't have any information, but Julio Rodriguez had to come out of the ball game back in, I think it was the seventh inning, and there was a swing and a miss and a strike three. Don't know what happened, but hopefully we'll find out some information, and hopefully it's not bad news concerning Julio Rodriguez and why he had to leave the game tonight.
6: Yeah, it was really a mystery. He struck out, had a couple of words with the umpire as he was walking by back, and I was hoping he had been ejected.
5: Yeah.
6: But then the cameras caught him on the bench talking to a trainer, and then he walked into the clubhouse or down the steps with the trainer. I'm not even going to guess what it was. So often you have some indication. We had no indication on this. Dan Wilson will tell us something after the game. Tomorrow's a day game. It's not a lot of time to get information. The only good sign would be is if he's in the game tomorrow.
5: Yeah.
6: And we're just going to have to wait and see. We'll hear a little bit. We'll have that on the post-game show. But I think it'll take a little while before we hear what is really going on there.
5: Yeah. Julio had a double and scored the Mariners' first run to the bottom of the fourth inning, a base hit by Canzone. I'm just thinking, he made a heck of a running catch way back in left center field on a ball hit by Adley Rutschman, and he had that high leap at the end of the run. He was high in the air as he was making the catch, and I'm just wondering, on the landing, could he possibly hurt himself? This is total speculation. So, well, we'll find out
6: a little bit more. The only thing I saw, and it was so brief, is he did just a little tiny twist when he sat down, and he has had a little bit of back from time to time.

0: I might have been that. But then he kind of stretched his legs, too, so I don't know if it was that. We're just going to have to wait and hear what Dan Wilson has to say shortly.
1: So we'll hear from Dan in a moment. And then one other thing before we continue with the postgame show. J.P. Crawford, man, what a play at third base. Diving to his left and robbing Pete Alonso of a base hit in the top half of the eighth inning. One hop strike over to Mastroboni over at first base to get Alonso. I tell you what, looks like he's been at third base for a long time. It's only his second game in a Mariners uniform at third.
0: Well, and I was thinking it's funny because if he had been at short, he would have been diving to his right for that ball and making the throw. So everything's a little backwards for him in that territory. And he did the smart thing. He made the stop, which I'm sure he can do, and he had the bounce throw at the end. And it was enough that Miles could get it. And again, you've got a guy who's over at first base right now who's playing his third game at first base in the big league. So it was a very nice play.
1: Exactly. Josh Naylor still out with a sore wrist. So the Orioles take game two of the three-game series. Final score, the Orioles 5 and the Mariners 3. We'll be back with more after this timeout.
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1: 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Well, here are the totals of the ball game. Baltimore, 5 runs tonight on 10 base hits and 2 errors for the Mariners. 3 runs on 7 hits and no errors. Kyle Bradish with the win. He goes to 4-7. He was mighty tough tonight. 7 2/3 innings, 2 walks, 12 strikeouts along the way. George Kirby, the starter with the loss. George is now 5-7 on the year, but he went 6 innings, gave up 3 runs, no walks, and he struck out 5. Julio Rodriguez, 1-3 in the ball game with a run scored. Dom Canzone was 2-3 with a home run. Forget about it. Long home run to right field and 2 runs batted in. Cole Young, 1-4 with a home run, 1 RBI. That was his 6th home run of the season. The Orioles win it 5-3. That means tomorrow afternoon's game, game time is 1:10 on a Thursday afternoon. So it's going to be the rubber match of the 3-game series. Brian Wu going for the Mariners tomorrow against Shane Boz of the Orioles. Brian, 5-5. He's pitched very well here at home. And Shane Boz, he is 4-6 on the year. We'll be back with more from T-Mobile Park. Orioles win it tonight 5-3. We'll be back after this timeout.
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6: Welcome back to T-Mobile Park, where tonight the Orioles take game two of the three-game series, a final score of 5-3. And Shannon, I believe we have an update on the injury to Julio Rodriguez.
7: Yeah, and this sounds relatively minor. Dan Wilson told the media downstairs that Julio Rodriguez had a spasm in his hamstring. So okay. Hopefully that is just something that felt a little off in the moment and isn't anything more. Again, I think we will know more tomorrow.
6: So for cautionary reasons, get him out of the game so it doesn't get any worse. The Mariners have dealt with so many injuries really the entire year since opening day. They've had one injury after another. It's good to have Cal back and JP back. They've made a difference in the last two ball games. So hopefully Julio Rodriguez is all right. We'll see if he's going to be in the lineup tomorrow afternoon. Mariners getting some help tonight. The A's losing in Sacramento. That game is in the ninth inning. Pirates lead by a score of 12-3. Mariners started play today, a game and a half in front of the Athletics, Mariners leading the American League West. But tonight, the Orioles win it. Final score of 5-3. Stay tuned. The postgame show is coming your way next with Shannon Dreher.
8: 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Strike three. The Mariners will play in October.
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3: 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A wicked slider! 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
4: Welcome inside the Western Washington Toyota broadcast booth, where we witness the Mariners' 5-3 loss to the Baltimore Orioles tonight. Game two of the three-game series, which is now even at one apiece. I'm just going to get right to the news of the night. No need for any suspense here. We'll hear from Dan Wilson in just a few minutes, but I will let you know that he said that Julio Rodriguez left the game with a little bit of a spasm in his hamstring. They thought it was best to get him out with what's been going on with the rash of injuries that they have had. So we'll hear a little bit more about that from the skipper in a few minutes, but they are calling it a spasm in his hamstring that he originally felt in the sixth inning on that leaping catch of the ball that was hit by Adley Rutschman. So that is where we are right now with Julio Rodriguez. As for this game, let's go ahead and hit the highlights. George Kirby, Kyle Bradish, the starters in this one. Top three, the O's got on the board first with one swing.
5: Runner goes, pitch on the way, swinging a high fly ball deep to right field. Rovis going back to the warning track, to the wall, leaps up, and goodbye baseball. Gunnar Henderson with a two-out, two-run home run, and the Orioles lead 2-0 here in the top half of the third.
4: 2-0 the score there as they head into the fourth. And you know what? This game featured good defense on both sides and perhaps some poor decision-making on this play.
5: Here's the next pitch of the way, swinging on line drive, diving Mastroboni at first, can't get to it, base hit down the right field line, Basayo heading for second, up with the ball, Robles, the throw into second is in time, the tag by Emerson, and it's in time, Basayo is out at second. Holy smokes, what a throw by Victor Robles. It was right on the money, a one-hop strike, and Nicole Emerson covering second base on the play. And Basayo is out at second, trying to stretch a single into a double. And what a great throw by Victor Robles.
4: Basayo running like the catcher that he is. Colt Emerson could have set up a lawn chair, an umbrella, and put a drink in his hand and waited for him to come in by the time that he had to make that tag. So that perhaps kept a run off of the board eventually. Bottom four, the Mariners got on the board courtesy of their hottest hitter.
5: Here's Dom Canzone. Now the tie and run at the plate. Pitch on the way, swinging a ground ball up the middle. Diving Henderson can't get to it, a base hit. Julio Ronnie third getting the wave on. He will score. Mariners have a run. Dom Canzone with a hard hit ground ball right back through the middle. Scoring Julio. And it's now the Orioles two and the Mariners one.
4: To the sixth we go, and this is the catch where Julio felt the hamstring.
5: Next pitch swung on, fly ball, gap left center field on the run. Julio is there, leaps high in the air on the run, and he makes the catch. Man, he took a flying leap, and he still had a ways to go. And while he was in the air, he caught that ball. So, like a flying Walenda, Julio way out there left center field, able to track it down and high in the air on the run, made the catch, so there's one down. Nice play by Julio Rodriguez.
4: And, of course, we would see him come out of the game just a little bit later after that play. Also in that inning, we saw a former Mariner bite his old team. Leody Taveras doing some damage.
5: Lonzo, good lead. He will take off. There he goes. 3-2 pitch. Swung on line drive right center field. Alonzo running second. Heading for third. This one will get to the warning track. Alonzo running third, being waved in. He's going to score. Running second. Heading for third is Taveras. The throw in is cut off. The relay to third, not in time. Leody Taveras with a two-out RBI triple. Scoring Alonzo. He was taken off with two outs in the count full. And the Orioles now lead 3-1.
4: George Kirby would go six innings, giving up three runs on eight hits, did not walk anybody, struck out five, allowed the one home run. Alex Hopkins.

0: in the first, or I'm sorry, in the seventh, walks the first batter, gives up a single to the second, and then this scored a run.
1: Here's the stretch and the pitch on the way to Ward. Swung on, one hopper to third, taken by JP. He'll go to second for one. Here comes the runner from third, the throw to first, and it's going to be in time for the double play. But Holiday will score from third. They turn the double play to get the two outs, but the Orioles add on to their lead, and it's now Baltimore 4 and the Mariners 1.
0: Same score, top of the eighth inning, and we've all been waiting to see J.P. Crawford make a play at third base. I think this counts.
1: The stretch by Davila, the 2-0. Alonso is swinging, a one-hopper, diving stop at third. J.P. Crawford pops up, one-hop struck, the throw to first in time to Rob Alonso. J.P. Crawford with an outstanding play, getting only his second start at third base in a Mariners uniform. Robbing Alonso, diving to his left into the hole and short, pops up, keeps the throw low, a one-hop strike over to Miles Mastroboni in time to get Alonso for the second out of the inning. What a play by JP.
0: To the bottom of the ninth inning we go, and the Mariners had work to do, down 5-1. Ryan Helsley, the Orioles closer who came off of the IL yesterday, had been there since April 28th with elbow soreness, greeted rudely by Dom Canzone.
1: Here we go, the stretch of the pitch, swinging a drive deep down the right field line. Stay fair, and this one is gone. Goodbye, baseball. Forget about it. Dom Canzone with a leadoff home run here in the bottom of the ninth inning. Lights a spark in the crowd here at T-Mobile Park. It's now the Orioles 5 and the Mariners 2 for Dom Canzone, his 11th home run of the year.
0: Dom Canzone got a first pitch fastball, so you know what? Cole Young was going to look for one, too.
1: Wow, here's Cole Young. Let's see what Cole can do here. Pitch of the way, swinging a drive, deep to right field. Is it gone? Yes, it is. Goodbye, baseball. Back-to-back pitches, back-to-back home runs by Canzone and Cole Young. And the crowd really comes alive. It's now the Orioles 5 and the Mariners 3. You talk about light and a fuse, that's number 6 on the year for Young. And the Mariners still have some life. They've got a pulse here in the bottom of the ninth inning.
0: Yeah, after that, unfortunately, Helsley settled in, got away from the fastball, threw a bunch of splitters, ended it on a 101-mile-per-hour fastball to get the strikeout of Connor Joe, and that is all she wrote. Baltimore Orioles take game 2 from the Mariners. When we come back, we're going to hear from the skipper. 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
4: Here's Dom Canzone. Now the tie and run are deployed. Pitch on the way, swinging a ground ball up the middle. Diving Henderson can't get to the base hit. Julio Ronnie third getting the wave on. He will score. Mariners have run. Dom Canzone with a hard hit ground ball right back through the middle. Scoring Julio. And it's now the Orioles 2 and the Mariners 1.
5: Dom Canzone getting it done early in this game and late in this game with the home run. Unfortunately, the Mariners come up short, falling 5-3 to the Orioles of Baltimore here tonight at T-Mobile Park. George Kirby takes the loss in this one. Kyle Bradish, probably his best game of the year. He had his strikeout high of the year with 12. He only walked... Walks were a huge issue for him coming into this game, and he only walked 2 today, struck out 12, and really kept the Mariners off balance. I think the stuff probably, as I was talking with Riz about, looked a little bit different out there. The velocity was up on everything, about 1.5 to 2 miles per hour, and the breaking pitches just quite good for him tonight. He's always had a good curveball. The slider was really kicking into gear tonight, too. Made it a tough night at the plate for the hitters. As for George Kirby, we take a look at what he did, and he came so close to having an outing that I think that he was looking for his last time out. His quality start, 6 innings, 3 runs. Same thing here, but he was very close to getting out of this one with just allowing the 2 runs and gave up 1 in his final inning. And you could see the disappointment as he walked off the field. That said, I think there were just 2 mistakes in this game from him that hurt him. Pitches that were left far too much middle. You know, bad strikes as opposed to the good strikes, the majority of which he throws, and the Orioles were able to take an advantage. As we mentioned, Julio Rodriguez, we got a little bit of news on that. Let's hear if Dan Wilson has more. Here's the skipper down in the clubhouse not too long ago.
6: You know, a tough one tonight. Really offensively had a tough time getting anything going against Bradish. You know, I thought the stuff that he brought tonight was pretty good. You know, when you look at him, the ability to command his fastball like he did, and then the couple breaking balls that he was throwing tonight, you know, I thought he had pretty good stuff, and just really didn't allow us to get much going offensively. Didn't get a lot of traffic. He was, you know, making it tough to find barrels, and you know, a couple times we did, and we're able to scratch a run there to kind of jump back into it, but a lot of noise there in the ninth inning, which you know, again, it shows you these guys continue to play hard. some good at-bats there, and bodes well for us and gives us a little momentum going in tomorrow. George actually threw the

0: well again today. Gave us six, got us deep enough again, to give us a chance. But we just, like I said, weren't able to get much going offensively, and that was kind of the difference.
1: What happened with Julio?
0: Kind of a little bit of a spasm in his hamstring, so thought it best to, given what we got going on right now, in terms of injuries, that it was smart to get him out of there and give it a little bit of a rest.
1: Something that surfaced
0: tonight? Yeah, no, I think just surfaced tonight, something that we just wanted to be careful with, and we'll see how he is tomorrow. I'm assuming it's just a day-to-day thing.
1: Your lineup was already kind of patchwork as it is, and Jake came out right there, and of course it comes back around where his spot comes up in a big situation. This is kind of just unprecedented how many guys are out now. You're like almost an iron nine out there.
0: I mean, we're getting closer to being healthier, and that's what's important. I think again, injuries are just part of the season. It happens. It happens to every team. It happens on all teams. It seems to have happened, kind of simultaneously here with us, with a lot of different guys. But that's just the way the game is sometimes, and we're battling through it. We got to battle through it, and these guys continue to go out there each night. And to play hard and give us a chance to win. So, we'll be ready to play again tomorrow and win the series.
1: Is there a moment that it surfaced on?
0: I believe it was when he leaped to make the catch out in center field. But again, I don't think it's, it's something we'll look at tomorrow. But I think he's doing better.
1: Yeah, with Bradish, he's always had the really good fast spinning curveballs. And you know that's coming, but when he can spot the fastball the way he was tonight, how difficult is that?
0: Yeah, I mean, I think that was a big key for him. Being able to, even when he missed with the breaking ball, you knew he was coming heater, but he was putting it in such good spots. It was still difficult to barrel up or get a piece of. So, it was when he's got his stuff going. There was a couple innings there where he was bouncing his breaking balls, but for the most part, he had pretty good feel for that too. And just made it difficult on our guys tonight.
2: And given George's stuff, he had Taveras down two strikes in the sixth inning and four pitches later, gets the triple. Like, how key was that at bat as far as the turning point of the game here?
0: It was still fairly early and a chance for us to come back. Obviously we want to get Taveras there. I know George was looking to get him there and had a good chance to get him. But Taveras able to put a pretty good at bat up against him and get the ball and hit it in the spot where he wanted to hit it. I think George, deserved a better fate in a lot of ways tonight and just weren't able to get anything going.
1: That hard for him in particular, where he feels like he's starting to turn back on track.
0: Yeah, I mean, I think, again, he's thrown the ball well the last couple times here, and that becomes something to build on and continue to move forward. But you do want those, results at the same time. Sometimes this game doesn't allow that, but he'll continue to keep throwing and keep making the adjustments and keep giving us quality starts. That's what you look for.
3: And that was Dan Wilson right there, talking a little bit about what we saw with George Kirby out there, the difficulty that they had on the other side with Kyle Bradish, and of course Julio Rodriguez, and it sounds like he is not too concerned about that. We got some detail, and he sounds fairly confident that we will see Julio back in there tomorrow, maybe. If not, he said this really seems day-to-day and that they were being extra cautious right now because of the number of guys that they have had out, but also pointed to, hey, we've got guys coming back, and I think that's the way they're choosing to look at this right now, and probably the healthiest way to look at it. They don't want guys focusing on injuries and what they don't have. Rather, let's focus on what you do have, and what you do have put up a really nice game last night, and we've seen them play some good baseball over the last 3 weeks with some clunkers that were thrown in there as well. So that is what we heard from the skipper. We are going to hear from George Kirby in just a bit. We've got a scoreboard coming up as well, and all of that will be coming up as we continue here on the NC Machinery Mariners Radio Network.

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3: That's pitch swung on, fly ball, gap left center field on the run. Julio is there, leaps high in the air on the run, and he makes the catch. Man, he took a flying leap. He still had a ways to go. And while he was in the air, he caught that ball. So like a flying Walenda, Julio way out there left center field, able to track it down and high in the air on the run, made the catch, so there's one down. Nice play by Julio Rodriguez.
4: That was a nice play by Julio Rodriguez. Unfortunately, it was one that caused him a couple of innings later to leave the game as he felt a twinge in his hamstring. A spasm is how they described it. But they don't believe this is anything serious. Dan Wilson saying he was taken out for precautionary reasons, and he really believes this is his day-to-day. They'll find out more when Julio gets to the ballpark tomorrow. But Julio, according to Dan Wilson, was feeling better after the game. So we're just going to have to wait and see on this. But again, it didn't look like anything serious. He seemed to be walking fine when he left the dugout. There didn't seem to be a lot of concern in his face when he was talking to the trainer. We'll just have to wait and see, but I do think that everything is okay with this, but I understand the trepidation after everything that this Mariners team has been through in the last few weeks with the injuries. Final score today, 5-3. This Mariners fall to the Orioles. George Kirby tonight, we talked about it a little bit in the last segment, he's been looking for just a dominant performance. And he was close tonight, and he looked pretty disappointed that he gave up that final run in his final inning. But I think that this was a step in the right direction. He is having an odd season in that he is getting the ball on the ground more than he has ever gotten it before. He's turned into a ground ball pitcher somehow, but at the same time, which is good, you get outs that way, but what he has lost are his strikeouts. His strikeout rate is over 2% lower, or 2 points lower, than it was a year ago, and that was a career high for him a year ago, and that's a significant drop right there, and I think a frustrating drop if you are a pitcher of the caliber of George Kirby. So he's been searching for that little extra swing and miss. Didn't quite have it tonight, but seemed to have everything else. So he did talk with the media after. Here's what he had to say. Oh, I need the Kirby, not the Julio. That's fine. Just let me know. Yeah, so we're holding for that sound right now. But Kirby looked like he had bounced back, and he really didn't have a bounce back the last outing. He had actually a pretty decent outing against Baltimore the last time out, giving up the 3 runs in 6 innings, and the trouble were in the 4 starts before that. And so I think when you take a look at his May, I do think that even with the 3 runs tonight, which was clearly disappointing to him, I do think it's a step in the right direction from where he had that kind of wobble for 4 games in the month of May. But just really an interesting season for him so far, in that he looks the same when you see him on the hill. His pitches are pretty much the same, and he's hitting, you know, he's throwing strikes like he normally does. He's

0: Walking is walking, batters just a tiny bit more, not significantly more, but the outcome has been very different for him with the strikeout rate down and the ground ball rate way up. So the numbers would suggest he's different. By the eye test, he seems the same. And I think it's clear that he's still looking for a little bit more. Didn't quite get there tonight, but it was, as I said, a very decent outing. Here's George Kirby.
1: Yeah, I mean, at the end of the day, it's a quality start. Like, wasn't bad by any means. I just know I'm much more capable. I am doing better, so keep working on little things. And like I said last week, I get that zero. It's gonna do a lot of good.
2: How frustrating was the triple?
1: I just sinker middle, 3-2, didn't really want to walk him there, so I, tried to be competitive in the zone, took a good swing at it, it is what it is, stupid, chopper, single, gets the guy on there, but, two pitches I like that. Other than that, I thought I did a pretty good job executing. I was getting ahead early in the game. Getting a lot of quick outs. So keep doing that and then just minimize those, cookies.
3: So it seems like, a lot of guys would be satisfied with this, but you're not. Like, how, in your mind, what is ideal? Obviously, you can't go CG every night, but what are you expecting more of when you look at and you evaluate your outings?
1: I just want to have, a clean game, mentally, physically, everything, ground balls, strikeouts, I'm getting ahead, everything. And I know I'm capable of that. I've done that a million times. So, just, not getting ahead sometimes or, not getting that 0-2 curveball down where I need to, it's just a little frustrating. So there's things that's happening I'm not really used to. I'm just, continuing to practice and do the right things during the week. And, I really want a good result. So, that's what I'm shooting for. 6-3 is good, but it's not what, I want. And, I need to give the team a better chance to win. So that's where my head's at.
3: How much of it do you think is just execution being a little more pinpoint or some bad breaks here and there too? There were some pitches that looked like, could have generated swings and misses, but they just got.
1: Yeah, I mean, those are going to happen. I make good pitch and they get a little, little bit of the bat on it. And it's 50 mile an hour single. That stuff happens. That's one thing that that's going to happen, once a game probably, but just not worry about it and just keep going, throwing first pitch strikes, whatever it is. But I think a little bit more of those quality strikes, I need to do a little better job of. But that stuff's gonna come some.
4: George, it looked like earlier in the game there was a couple at bats you started sinker or seamer pretty early. Just what kind of advantage did that provide you showing both those fastball looks early into at bats?
1: A lot of those guys struggle kind of, you crowd them with heaters, so that was our plan early. I could tunnel some good off speed off of that, but I think a lot of those guys just establishing that top of the zone and then working off of that is, kind of the game plan.
5: As you pounded early, George, even kind of going after that ball in the Henderson homer, what was the feel of your stuff as you looked to get yourself back in after that UAP later?
1: Can you repeat the first part of that?
5: Sure, just you pounded the zone early and after the Henderson homer, third inning, what was the feel on your stuff after that as you tried to get yourself back in?
1: Yeah, I felt great all game. There were times where, I kind of lost a slider or whatever it might have been, but 2-0 game. I still got, a good game ahead of me, so just keep, doing my thing. But everything felt really good tonight. Just gotta do better. So.
0: And that sounds encouraging for the standard that he is setting for himself.

himself. He said he just wants to have a clean game, needs to do better with quality strikes, but puts into perspective things that happen in a baseball game that you can't guarantee. So there were things about his performance that he felt good about and things about his performance that he believes that he can improve. So that was George Kirby. Now, when we come back, Julio Rodriguez did something very special tonight. I'm not talking about his hamstring. We're going to get into that as well as take a look at the scoreboard as the postgame show continues right here on the NC Machinery Mariners Radio Network.

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3: The stretch and the 1-1 pitch on the way to Julio. Swing and a fly ball, well hit right field. Going back, O'Neill reaching up, and it's over his head. Bounces up against the wall and a hop. Julio in at second, standing up with a double. Well, that'll get you back on track. By driving the ball the other way like that, Julio Rodriguez on the line drive that took off over the head of Tyler O'Neill.
4: And that double right there was Julio Rodriguez's 125th career double. It gives him 125 home runs, 125 stolen bases, 125 doubles in 665 games. That is third fastest in MLB history. Only Ronald Acuna Jr. and Alfonso Soriano reached that mark faster. It's a very exclusive company and a couple of different marks with that double, his 125th double. A couple of other notes on it because it's just the company that he keeps right now. He became the second player since 22 to record 125 doubles, 125 home runs, 125 stolen bases. The other person, Jose Ramirez, and just the fifth player in Major League history to record the trio right there before turning 26, joining Alex Rodriguez, Mike Trout, Ronald Acuna Jr., and Veta Pinson. So, congratulations to Julio Rodriguez. It was a double that could also be called his third extra base hit in the month of June, but hopefully, as Rick noted there, it is something that gets him going a little bit. He has not been hitting the ball the way that he did in May, and he's working to make a little of adjustment here. He's been hitting the ball on the ground a lot more, and that's usually when he doesn't have the production. If he gets it in the air, it does travel, and he does get those extra base hits and whatnot and what you're looking for, but sometimes some adjustments need to be made. All the while, he has been playing great defense out in center field, and unfortunately, one of those plays kind of bit him a little bit, but I'm going to stress a little bit tonight. Again, if you did not hear, he left the game with what he is calling a little bit of a spasm in his hamstring. We'll learn more tomorrow on that. All right, we are going to get to the scoreboard in just 1 second, but before we do that, let's go ahead and pause for station identification. 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
4: 5-3, the score here as the Mariners fall to the Orioles. Let's go ahead and take a look at what's been going on elsewhere with the Chevy Equinox scoreboard, bigger, bolder, and built for the Northwest. The all-wheel drive Equinox is where Northwest adventures begin. This is what we have got. The Mets thumped the Reds 9-1 in Cincinnati today. Nolan McLean, 9 strikeouts in that ball game. It was the Royals over the Nationals 6-2. Marlins over the Phillies 12-4. Marlins hanging in there somewhat at 37-38. Phillies with a 40-34 record. Giants beat the Braves 7-2 in Atlanta. It was the Astros doubling up the Tigers 4-2. Padres take down the Cardinals. Fernando Tatis Jr. with a home run in that one. Rays fall to the Dodgers 5-4. Diamondbacks beat the Angels 8-1. Corbin Carroll a grand slam in the Diamondbacks win. Blue Jays blank the Red Sox 3-0. Yankees doubled up the White Sox 10-5. They are now up 2-0 in that series, and that's after the White Sox won 4 out of 5 from the Dodgers and Braves. The Yankees proving to be a little bit too much for this version of the Chicago White Sox, who have been quite good so far this year. Brewers over the Guardians 9-4. The Cubs

0: beat the Rockies 8-3. Pete Crow Armstrong homered for a third day in a row, and the Pirates took down the Athletics 12-4 in Oakland. And that is your scoreboard. When we come back, we are going to get you all ready for what comes up tomorrow. You are listening to us on the NC Machinery Mariners Radio Network.
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1: Here's Cole Young. Let's see what Cole can do here. Pitch to the right, swing and a drive. Deep to right field. Is it gone? Yes, it is. Goodbye, baseball. Back-to-back pitches. Back-to-back home runs by Canzone and Cole Young. And the crowd really comes alive. It's now the Orioles 5 and the Mariners 3. You talk about light and abuse. That's number 6 on the year for Young. And the Mariners still have some life. They've got a pulse here in the bottom of the ninth inning.
2: Yeah, Cole Young and Dom Canzone were not waiting around for the Ryan Helsley splitter. They were first pitch swinging, came up with fastballs, and absolutely crushed them, which is good to see. We hadn't seen a Cole Young home run in a little while. He's been focusing on other things, but he's always had a little bit of pop, so definitely fun to see the Cole Young home run. 101.5 miles an hour off the bat, traveled 375 feet. And how about this? The Canzone home run, almost exactly the same. 101.9 miles an hour, 374 feet. So I can do what you can do, but better, barely. Very, very fun right there at the end. Unfortunately, it was not enough as the Mariners ended up falling 5-3 to the Orioles here tonight at T-Mobile Park. Hey, you've been listening to the Alaska Airlines Mariners postgame show brought to you by the official airline of your Seattle Mariners. So we are looking for a win tomorrow, and if the Mariners get that, they will take the series win and even up the season series, and that means they will split it because we will not see the Baltimore Orioles again. Right now, the Orioles with a 3-2 lead in the season series. And that would be 3-3 if the Mariners are able to get the series tomorrow. They're sending Brian Wu to the hill, looking to get that job done. Now, Brian Wu did struggle in Baltimore, gave up 7 to the Orioles in that game. On the other side, it's going to be Shane Baz, who the Mariners did not see. That was the one Orioles pitcher starter that they did not see in that series, and he has been very good of late. He surrendered just 7 earned runs in his last 5 outings. So there will be a challenge at hand, and it will be earlier in the day. We'll get to the time and the info in just 1 second. But, you know, do know that we will come in and ask first thing about Julio Rodriguez, see if we can check in with him in the clubhouse. We'll be also interested to see if he can get Josh Naylor and or Luke Raley back. They have been out with minor ouches. And hopefully that doesn't turn into anything else. But the Mariners have been playing with a short bench the last couple of days. You hope that they can get back or at least be available later in the game tomorrow. We're just going to have to wait and see on that one. So we will be looking at a day baseball game tomorrow, a 1:10 first pitch. That is going to wrap it up for us here tonight from the ballpark. I want to thank Rick Riz on the call, Kevin Kremen producing and engineering this game today, and, of course, our good friend Ian Douglas back at the shop on East Lake. Tune in tomorrow. There will be baseball once again looking at a 1:10 first pitch, a noon pregame show. I'm Shannon Dreher. We'll talk to you then.
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8: Hey, it's Evan Cohen. Coming up Thursday, we continue to be on Giannis watch. Will he finally be on the move? 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
1: 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NBA Wizards star Trae Young planning to decline his nearly $49 million player option for the upcoming season and will become a free agent. Washington remaining the front runner for the four-time All-Star, but multiple teams expected to have interest.

0: went into last season trying to prove that he was worth four-year, $229 million max extension, leading the Hawks. Needed to contend in the East, but he suffered a sprained MCL in Game 5 of the season, didn't return to mid-December. May well find a receptive market. Earlier on ESPN Radio, the Boston Globe's Gary Washburn.
1: Jalen Brunson's success is kind of made the smaller point guard who scores pretty popular now. They're back in vogue, right?
2: Yeah.
1: So I think there might be teams looking at Trae Young, a guy who's in his prime. I mean, he's got to play a healthy season. He's had some injuries over the last few years. Put him in a situation where he can kind of be an assist man. I think he's proven he can distribute the ball. He's proven he can score, but he's got to be more efficient. And I just think the Atlanta thing had kind of run its course. But I do think there could be teams emerging now. How much will it be a long-term deal? Will it be in the $47 million range that he just turned down in Washington? Or will the Wizards just bring him back at less money but want more years so he makes some more money in the back end? Like, now, all those are intriguing questions. I don't think a lot of people expected him to opt out like this, but now he becomes a pretty premium free agent on the market.
0: And we'll see where he lands. It was a year ago LeBron James opted in L.A., stayed there. Reportedly now in active negotiations on a new deal with the Lakers for the upcoming season. James is in talk with the Lakers to return for a record-setting 24th season. Our Mark J. Spears from Manscaped.
3: I'm hearing that he's likely coming back. I am curious under this new Lakers regime, you know, what the number is, though. You know, interesting to hear what Bobby had to say about it. And also I'm hearing that one of his old teammates from Cleveland, Kevin Love, could likely be joining the Lakers, too.
4: Oh. Maybe that's a golf recruiting trip they're having right now?
3: Unrestricted free agent. Rejoining his old buddy.
4: Yeah.
3: And so I could see that those two guys being reunited there.
0: LeBron could stay in L.A. 41 years old already, the NBA's longest tenured player. He's played on the Lakers since 2018, set to become an unrestricted free agent at the end of the month. As for moving teams, there's, of course, the eyes on Giannis Antetokounmpo. As for where he could be landing this summer, back to Gary Washburn.
1: A team like the Portland Trailblazers could come. There's teams out there that have money and know that they'll never attract, through free agency, another player like a Giannis Antetokounmpo. That's what Washington did when they got Trae Young and then they got Anthony Davis. They know that teams are not going to, interested premium free agents are not in their prime, are not going to go to Washington. They're not going to go to Portland. So what they're going to have to do is essentially trade for these guys. So I do think there could be a dark horse team or a mystery team that emerges. We'll see what happens in the draft, which is in 6 days, and could come up and make an offer with young prospects and draft picks to get a Giannis who's, it's arguably still in his prime and could put some, more butts in the seats for some of these smaller market teams.
0: So it may not be the front runners that we're hearing about. Then again, it could be, or it could be a financial move, says our buddy Evan Cohen on Unsportsmanlike.
5: I wonder if somebody tries to get Giannis as part of a salary dump. Here's the contract we gave to a guy. We may be regretting it a little bit. We're not going to look bad by giving it up if we get this guy in return. It's why Orlando keeps popping up in my mind. Do they regret any part of the Paolo extension? It's why Cleveland comes up in my mind. Do they regret any part of the Mobley extension? Is it that extra team that could come in last minute as maybe a masked salary dump?
6: This whole, I want to be here, but no, I don't. I love Milwaukee, but I want to win. And if I can't win here, well, I don't know. All of this that's been going on for quite some time, that has had a compounding effect. Is Giannis a diva? That's another thing you have to factor in, is the personality and the demands that would come along with it if he is to be brought into your organization, especially if you give up a ton to get him.
0: A lot to sort out with the Giannis deal this summer. SportsCenter All Night, ESPN Radio, back to baseball. We know the Yankees put up 10 runs in their win over the White Sox Wednesday. They weren't the only ones putting up double digits. A couple of teams notching a dozen runs.
7: Here's the pitch. Swinging a ball, stroked in the left center, base hit. That's going to score two more. Ryan O'Hearn with a career-high 6 runs batted in for the Pirates, who are demolishing the A's. They're up 12-2.
8: The professional. He arrives again. Just a professional hitter going about his day.
0: 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Pirates, a 12-4 rout of the Athletics. Ryan O'Hearn, 3-for-5, his 11th homer, drove in 6. Meanwhile, the Marlins.

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1: Now Kyle Stowers, he drives the ball again out to right. And is back, and it slams off the Toyota sign again. Right where Mac put it. Kyle Stowers with a multi-homer day. He's got four RBIs, and the Fish are pummeling Philly on Wednesday. It's 10-4 in the top of the sixth.
0: He had 11 total bases. Marlins win at 12-4. WQAM with the call. Benching a legend. That's next. 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

0: 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Last year, over 120 people were killed due to excessive speeding. 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Any vehicle caught speeding 11 miles per hour over the posted speed limit will be fined $100 or more. 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
8: Oklahoma, North Carolina advancing to the championship series in Omaha, the College World Series. U.S. Open gets underway in the morning. Officials there planning to tinker with the greens during the round in order to try and keep them under control. World Cup, England gets a win, Portugal a draw. Another game without a goal for Cristiano Ronaldo. Turns out to be a 1-1 draw with the Congo. Congo closed as a plus 1,100 underdog at DraftKings Sportsbook. Cristiano Ronaldo does play. Oldest player to start a World Cup game, 41 years plus. Five-game scoring drought in World Cup play since last scoring against Ghana in 2022. Sixth World Cup game with zero shots on goal. 23 World Cup games in his career. Should he be out there? ESPN analyst Steve Nichol and Alejandro Moreno.
9: One of the toughest decisions that any manager in any sport, anywhere in the world, is to sit the legend down. The aging superstar. The guy who can no longer do it the way that he once did it. How do you bench Tom Brady? Apparently you don't. How do you bench Cristiano Ronaldo? Well, Roberto Martinez thinks that he's not going to bench Cristiano Ronaldo. At this point, Cristiano Ronaldo is hindering Portugal, is keeping Portugal from achieving their full potential. And that's hard to say about one of the greatest players in the history of mankind. But this is where we are right now. The reality is Cristiano Ronaldo is struggling, and so is Portugal.
10: Now, Ale does know what he's talking about, but he's never actually been a manager. Stevie Nichol has been a manager. Stevie, what does Martinez do? Does he just drop him for the next game or at least substitute him?
11: Listen, when you're picking a side, regardless, you have to pick a side that's what's best for the team. It's not about personalities. It's not about keeping somebody happy just because of the legend. You have to look in the mirror and decide, am I picking this team for the team, or am I keeping somebody happy? And right now, I don't think there's any question, particularly when you look at this performance today, and you look at the warm-up games leading up to the World Cup, Ronaldo's not performing. So as a head coach, as a manager, you have to do what's best for the team, and right now, what's best for Portugal? Sorry, no Ronaldo.
9: Will he bench him, though?
11: No.
9: Okay.
10: Exactly. There we go.
8: Portugal with a 1-1 draw against Congo on Wednesday. ESPN soccer analyst Kieran Gibbs.
12: I think Congo deserve all the credit, right, to be honest. I thought they defended to a man outstanding. I think they kept a higher line than we've seen in the World Cup game so far, because they noticed that Portugal weren't really wanting to threaten him behind, and I think they can't. They don't have the pace. Exactly. So I think that they got their game plan spot on. And I think it's been a sign of the lower teams, the African teams,

0: the Asian teams that have performed in this World Cup so far. So, you know, I don't think Portugal were great, but I don't think you can take anything away from Congo. I think they're going to be really happy with this performance.
1: Can't take anything away from Congo. Can take Cristiano Ronaldo away from Portugal, at least from the starting lineup. Or could you? Portugal's manager is Roberto Martinez.
2: It makes no sense to get the best goal scorer in world football out in a game that you need goals. I think what we needed is to add Gonzalo Ramos without making it in a way that it would become even more a difficult line. As you know, in football, the straight line is not the quickest way. And I think for us, in moments like this, the experience of Cristiano in the box is important. The way that he attracts defenders is important. The way that we can use the space is important. And every player has a responsibility or a piece of quality on the pitch. And clearly, when you look for goals, you need to have Cristiano on the pitch.
1: Cristiano Ronaldo joining Lionel Messi as the only players to play in six different World Cups, does not score in the 1-1 draw with Congo. Harry Kane for England does score 2 goals. He now has 10 career goals in FIFA World Cup action. Second player to score for England in 3 different World Cup tournaments. England a 4-2 win over Croatia. ESPN analyst Stuart Robson.
3: They didn't start particularly well. I thought Croatia were the better team in the first half. They scored a couple of set plays, which England are renowned for. Mm. But in the second half, they played with more intensity. They were more aggressive. They won the ball back higher up the field. And from that position, they always looked as though they were going to win the game. And Jude Bellingham, who I've been very critical of when he was at Real Madrid, scored a very good goal and had a good game. So that's important for England.
1: Jude Bellingham, game-winning goal in the 47th minute at the age of almost 23. He'll be 23 in the coming week. And England gets the 4-2 win over Croatia. A lot of weight on the shoulders of England, though. Former U.S. men's national team member Taylor Twellman.
4: I think a lot of us that deal with the English football fan all have the same kind of experience. The pressure on England is unlike most other national teams because it's this trap between history and expectation. Listen, the fans are going to tell you they gave the world modern football. They're going to tell you they have the richest league in the world. In almost every tournament, they arrive with real talent. And yet there's only one issue. They've only won one major trophy. I don't think the fan base is jaded because of failure, though. I think they're jaded because of heartbreak, penalty shootouts, golden generations not living up to it, semifinals, finals. I can go down the list. And so when you think about this line between expectation and skepticism, it feels like every single English fan is sitting there saying, it's coming home. And how is it going to end this bad? Like, they can't get out of their own way.
5: Yeah, but they put on a show today. I know the manner in which they won was impressive.
4: Yep, style over substance. Listen, England can win games 1-0, but I've now said this for almost 3 major tournaments. I'll argue with anyone. I don't think England has had this much talent in the history of their federation. I don't. I really believe that. The fact that they can leave Cole Palmers and Phil Foden's off the roster because they are really strong, they did it with style. Now it means it's coming home, apparently.
1: Team USA is home among the hosts for the World Cup in 2026. The Americans return to the pitch on Friday against Australia. Each team won its opener. U.S., of course, opened with the win over Paraguay. U.S. men's national team center back Chris Richards on the Pat McAfee Show.
6: World Cup, you know, tensions can be a bit higher, performances can be different, but we kind of set a baseline for ourselves, and you know, hopefully we can follow that performance. But I think everybody was happy with how it went, obviously, but we also feel like we have another gear that we can get into. So everybody want to go out there and win. Everybody want to go out there and make a statement. And you know, I think especially after how the game went in the fall, I think, you know, this is our chance to kind of have our get back. So me personally, you know, I wasn't involved in that game, but I just know that everybody who was on the field, you know, wanted to show that, you know, we're a host nation for a reason, that we're not here to just participate, we want to win games.
7: Tell me about Coach Ponch a little bit. Can you describe Ponch's coaching style and how you guys have seemingly taken to it?
6: He's tough, he's intense, he demands a lot, but, you know, he demands a lot because he sees a lot. He wouldn't do it if he felt like we didn't have the quality for it. So he's definitely a guy who came in with a lot of a lot of, I guess, credit, but also he has a lot of aura to him. I mean, he's coached some big teams, he's coached some big names, and himself, he was also a big name. So he comes in with a very reputable kind of coaching status. So for us, we're very grateful that he's here. We're happy that he's kind of instilled these

0: these policies in us, but ultimately it's up to us on the field to get it done. So, you know, he can do so much for us, but, you know, we got to go out there and perform.
1: Do you feel a little more pressure going into the next one, or is it kind of just, hey, if we kind of repeat what we did against Paraguay, like, we're going to be just fine?
0: Australia is definitely a different opponent. You know, they're very good defensively, and so we have to find a solution to that. But ultimately, you know, we set a really high bar, a really high standard for ourselves, and the world's finally being able to see that. You know, we've had those same standards for the last few years, but it's just felt like it just started to click. So for us, you know, obviously we want to put in another good performance like we did the other night. And again, you know, if we can just keep setting the bar higher and higher and higher, you know, we're going to have a long summer.
2: Americans return to action on Friday in that matchup with Australia. SportsCenter all night, ESPN Radio. Back to the Diamond. Giants and Braves played pretty much two. They resumed their suspended game from Tuesday, the game that was suspended by rain. And in that one,
3: 4.05 ERA. Now a swing and a high drive into deep center field, going way back. Dubon at the warning track, at the wall. Adios, Pelota. That's into the waterfall. Just to the right of the 400-foot marker and into the water out there. A splash hit in Atlanta for Willie Adames. 6-2 Giants, their third home run.
2: They'd go on to a 7-2 win over the Braves in the resumption of the suspended game, John Miller calling it on KNBR. Then they played the regularly scheduled game.
3: Here now is Luis Arraez, two down runner at first, and he hammers one. High in the air, down the right field line, has a chance, way back there. Adios, Pelota! Okay, everything's all right then. Luis Arraez stuns the Braves and their fans as he launches one. Here it is, there's a swing, there's a high drive into deep center, going way back. Is Dubon, he's at the wall, he leaps, goodbye, a home run. Bryce Eldridge to the left of straightaway center, deep left center, and he hits one. It's the second time today the Giants have hit back-to-back home runs. They did so in the fifth inning of game one, and that's three home runs in this inning. 5-0 Giants.
2: John Miller calling a lot of balls leaving the yard on KNBR. Giants a 7-5 win over the Braves to take both games on Wednesday. Arraez hitting his third homer of the season, season-high four home runs, season-high four RBI in the victory in game number two. Speaking of four runs, Diamondbacks got one with one swing.
4: 1-1, there's the swing. High fly ball out to right. Adele is going back. He is at the fence, at the wall. It is another grand slam for Corbin Carroll, second of the year, fifth of his career, and his 13th home run of the season makes it 5-1 Diamondbacks.
2: Arizona Sports 98-7, 8-1 the final. Diamondbacks beat the Angels, scoring eight runs, their most since May 24th against the Rockies. Padres pulling away from the Cardinals.
5: One away for Tatis. Padres lead 2-0. Fernando lines one out to center field and over the head of Church, who came in, jumped, couldn't make the play. Wagner going to score. Fernando racing into second. An RBI double on a misread liner to center. And the Padres lead is 3-0.
2: One of 14 hits that they had in their 6-1 win over the Cardinals. 97-3. The fan Tatis, 3-for-5. 2 RBI. The extra base hit, the stolen base, 48th career game with an extra base hit and a stolen base. Royals a 6-2 win over the Nationals. Kansas City back-to-back homers in the third inning. Mets get a win over the Reds.
6: Lodolo ready, hits 2-1. Swing a one-hopper towards short, past the dive of McLean into left field, a base hit. Soto trots home, he'll score. Three consecutive two-out hits for the Mets and a 3-0 lead in the third inning.
7: 3-1. Flying in the air to center field. This chases Marte back on his way to the track. Nearing the wall, looks up. It's off the base of the fence. Semien is in. Alvarez gets stopped at third. He runs right through it. The throw to the plate is late. Alvarez scores. Ewing's at second, and it's 7-1 Mets in the fifth.
2: It would be a 9-1 win for the Mets. They beat the Reds, 880 ESPN New York. The win snaps a four-game road losing streak in Cincinnati. SportsCenter all night, ESPN Radio. Speaking of New York, they're teeing it up in the morning.

0: at Shinnecock Hills. U.S. Open action getting underway, and conditions, to put it mildly, is going to be challenging for the golfers. USGA trying to keep control of the course throughout the weather that's expected on Long Island. ESPN analyst Andy North.
1: This golf course changes more from morning to afternoon than any golf course I've ever been at. It's built on sand. You're near the water where the wind's going to blow and the sun comes up. Those three combinations, it can go from wet to bone dry literally in an hour or two and become uncontrollable. So the USGA has worked literally for the last year to year and a half trying to figure out a plan that would work here. There's some of the greens are so severe that when the wind gets blown, the balls are going to go all over the place. So they're going to do multiple things. One, they're going to try to make sure hole locations are in reasonable spots, not on top of any of the high spots. Two, they're going to slow the greens down. They're going to be the slowest greens at the U.S. Open in the last 25 years. And then three, they've given a little bit extra time on Thursday and Friday between the splits between morning and afternoon so they can go out and syringe. They're not going to water, they're going to syringe. They're just, as John Bodenhammer explained it today in the press, it's like when you reach in for a head of lettuce at the grocery store, that little misty stuff is around it. That's what they're going to try to do just to keep the grass alive. So all in all, they're trying to be super careful and hopefully it doesn't blow as hard as everybody thinks it might.
2: You're part of the USGA's sort of prep for this. And how do you explain to the viewer the fine balance of presenting a proper U.S. Open test but maintaining a golf course that's playable? That feels like that's a really tough needle to thread.
1: It really is. And so much work has gone into this. Historically, you come to a U.S. Open, you expect green speeds would be in the 12 and a half range on the stimp meter. This week they're going to be more in the 10 range. That's more like speeds I played 40 years ago. So I think they've got a great plan. They're doing everything they possibly can do to make this a great championship. And we're going to have to see what the wind does. You know, you can't beat Mother Nature sometimes, so we'll have to see what happens. Hopefully, it won't be quite as bad. And it's not just tomorrow. They're talking probably 20 mile an hour winds each of the 4 days. Wow. Thursday, Friday, and Sunday, they're going to all be the normal winds coming out of the south-southwest. And then Saturday is supposed to blow out of the northwest, which that means that is the direction blowing from the top of the 11th green down to the front of the 11th green, and the same thing at 7. I think that's going to cause problems on those two very diabolical par threes.
0: We'll see how weather affects not only round one, but the entire weekend in New York. Round one gets underway in the morning. Straight ahead, grabbing a spot in the Cup Championship. SportsCenter All Night continues. 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
3: 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The New York Mets step into hostile territory to face Kyle Schwarber and the Philadelphia Phillies. 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
3: Texas Tech transfer quarterback Brandon Sorsby plans to enter the NFL supplemental draft.
4: I think they made a sensible decision here, and they decided, he's got to move forward.
5: There was no way that Brandon Sorsby was going to be playing it down for Texas Tech.
2: Texas Tech taking a lot of criticism for its handling of the gambling case, fighting for his eligibility. But Sorsby's agent says some heat should be going to Cincinnati, his former school. Cincinnati, according to reports, had been alerted of the gambling prior to the start of the 2025 season. The school, in a statement on Wednesday, saying, "We reiterate what we've said before. All of our student athletes receive extensive gambling education multiple times through the year. We would never knowingly play an athlete who violated NCAA sports wagering regulations. As for the supplemental draft for the NFL, should teams be looking at Sorsby?" Earlier on ESPN Radio, Emmett Golden.
6: "A team that is in desperate need of a quarterback, stay away. Don't even bother. Don't get in this. Next year, 27, there's supposed to be a whole lot of quarterbacks, and just have some patience. I think about the Jets. The Jets have all those picks. Don't worry about Sorsby. You might be able to draft a Manning. You might be able to draft Moore. You know, some of those guys. Now, I think about what the Rams did, how they didn't need a quarterback, but they still took Ty Simpson in the first round. I could see a team that has a quarterback right now, but maybe the quarterback's old. Maybe the quarterback has a contract coming up that you're not 100% sure you want to make that guy the highest paid quarterback or one of. Maybe those are the type of teams that can afford to take a chance on a guy that could sit for a year and be away and let all the talk die down. I can see a team like that going after Sorsby."
2: 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Las Vegas Aces going into the Commissioner's Cup Championship. They'll play the Liberty on June 30th. Aces, an 86-76 win over the Mercury to get to the championship matchup. Fire, a 94-89 win over the Storm, 4-0 when scoring at least 90 this season. Some pretty good WNBA action on the court on Wednesday. 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
1: Number 5.
2: WNBA, it's a bucket in the closing seconds on USA Network that extends the win streak for the Liberty to 8.
9: Ionescu has it. One timeout remaining for Liberty. Ionescu takes it to the 10 and puts it in. Liberty lead by 1. No timeouts, no reset timeout for the Sky. 5 to shoot. Taylor over Stewie for the win. Not there. And the Liberty escapes Chicago with another win.
1: Number 4.
2: Baseball. Orioles get a win in Seattle, getting some defense in the process. WBAL.
10: The 2-1. Raleigh drives it in the air out to right field. O'Neill jogs back, feeling for the wall. He's in front of the fence, leaps into the air, and did he get it? He got it! Tyler O'Neill very calmly going back to the wall, leaping into the air, and pulling it down.
1: Number 3.
2: Marlins put up a dozen, most runs they've had all season, in a win over the Phillies, 104.3 WQAM.
10: Now Kyle Stowers, he drives the ball again out to right, and is back, and it slams off the Toyota sign again. Right where Mac put it, Kyle Stowers with a multi-homer day. He's got 4 RBIs, and the Fish are pummeling Philly on Wednesday. It's 10-4 in the top of the 6th.
1: Number 2.
2: Pro players not the only ones going yard as the power surge continues for the Sooners in Omaha, sending them to the championship series.
11: Not this one is another one to right field.

0: Harris have a night with a dinger dagger. Two homers, five runs batted in. Desaun Harris and a big, big step towards the College World Series Finals.
1: Number one.
2: Back to the pros. Arizona's Corbin Carroll now has five career Grand Slams, two of them this season. Arizona Sports 98.7.
3: 1-1, there's the swing. High fly ball out to right. Adell is going back. He is at the fence, at the wall. Gone! It is another Grand Slam for Corbin Carroll. Second of the year, fifth of his career, and his 13th home run of the season makes it 5-1 Diamondbacks.
2: For Corbin Carroll, fifth player with multiple grand slams this season. Arizona gets the win over the Angels. That Oklahoma power surge coming later rather than sooner. That's next. SportsCenter All Night continues. It's ESPN Radio.
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4: 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It is carrying. Lujo is at the wall. 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
2: Shohei Ohtani takes to the mound as the Dodgers look to sweep the Rays.
5: Two ball, two strike pitch. Two for Ducha. Swings and he strikes out. Ohtani takes care of that.
2: Where will Giannis play next season?
6: If I'm the Boston Celtics and I haven't won a championship in a couple of years and I've been shooting all these threes, bringing Giannis in, if I can fit him into what I do, I think that would be the perfect sort of fit.
2: Plus, all the latest news from the NFL offseason.
7: Look, George has now been pushed out for another year and he has to go ahead and kind of like and really extend his resume and prove to the Dallas Cowboys or some other football team, I'm worthy of getting that 30 plus million per year.
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8: Where will the winds be blowing the next couple of days? That is a question. 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We'll check on Long Island coming up. Meanwhile, the Dodgers have been able to try and allow Shohei Ohtani to focus on one thing this season, whether it be pitching or hitting each time he goes out there. So he hasn't been in the lineup batting on days that he's been on the mound. Wednesday, though, a first. Ohtani actually batted in a game in which he was the starting pitcher, but not in the starting batting order. It's the fourth instance of any player doing so since the DH was universally adopted for good in 2022. As for Ohtani on the mound Wednesday against the Rays.
5: Two ball, two strike pitch. Two for Ducha. Swings and he strikes out. Ohtani takes care of that with a high octane fastball.
8: Ohtani, five strikeouts over his six innings on the mound, but Tampa Bay was holding a lead at that point in the top of the sixth. Bottom of the sixth inning.
5: Three for eight with runners in scoring position. And Freddie hits a high fly ball. Deep center field. Way back. It is gone. A home run for Freddie Freeman flips the score. The Dodgers now lead it 5-4 as Freeman hits his 12th home run of the season. The 379th of his career.
8: That puts the Dodgers out in front as well. AM 570 LA Sports. Dodgers a 5-4 win over the Rays. Tampa Bay falling to 7-15 since May 24th. Tied with the Padres for the worst record over that span. Dodgers win it 5-4. 20 scoreless innings from the third inning of Monday through the fourth inning of this game on Wednesday. Longest scoreless inning streak since June of 2024. Three-game sweep of the Rays as a result of the come-from-behind win. Their sixth sweep this season. They get the victory on Wednesday. Shohei Ohtani, six innings, seven hits. He allowed four runs, five strikeouts, but he does get the win. He allowed the four runs in the fifth inning. Brewers and Guardians.
9: First offering to him is a high fly ball to right field. Back on it is Fry. Track, wall, gone! Jackson Churio goes deep. A two-run shot. And the Brewers on top, 7-4.
8: Tenth home run this season, eighth this month. Tied for the Major League lead with Pete Crow Armstrong and Nick Kurtz. 25th hit this month, 10th homer. WTMJ with the call. Brewers a 9-4 win over the Guardians. Their 45th win of the season in their 71st game. Fewest games needed to reach 45 wins in franchise history. Christian Yelich goes 2-for-4. A couple of runs scored, a couple of RBI, and a home run. His 100th home run at American Family Field, including the postseason. Yankees doubling up the White Sox.
10: Goldschmidt hammers that. Oppo and gone. Paul Goldschmidt continues to rake. A three-run shot. And the Yankees have blown it open. It's 9-3.
8: It would be a 10-5 win for the Yankees on Prime Video. Their fourth consecutive

0: win. They're 8-1 over the last nine games since June 7th. Best record of baseball over that span. Paul Goldschmidt, 2-for-5 with the home run. Drove in three back-to-back games with a home run for the first time this season. Ninth straight game with a hit. So the Yankees get the win on Wednesday over the White Sox. Thursday, New York City will be celebrating the Knicks. Huge moment for the city with the NBA championship. But it also means there's now a huge weight on the guys wearing pinstripes. ESPN senior writer Buster Olney.
1: There's no question. You know, as someone who worked in the newspapers there for a long time, that is an easy narrative. You know, there'll be a columnist sitting around on the eve of the postseason, and they'll be thinking, what am I going to write? And this is what the focus is going to be. You know, can the Yankees deliver in the way that the Knicks did? And, you know, can Aaron Judge become a real Yankee and all that? And I just tell you, having gotten to know Judge, you know, through the years, I don't think he's going to be affected by any of that talk. He already has, you know, the pressure on him to begin with because he's the biggest star on the team and he knows the expectations are there. I think that it did affect him the first time through the postseason, but it will definitely be talked about once the Yankees reach the playoffs this fall.
0: New York currently atop the American League East, and the American League, for that matter, by 3.5 over the Rays, who, of course, lost on Wednesday to the Dodgers. SportsCenter All Night, ESPN Radio, from the pros to college, Elimination Day in Omaha, essentially the semifinal day, and a power surge for Oklahoma in its matchup with Georgia.
2: Brock at second base, 27 steals, doesn't go. This one is also tagged. Right field, Harris, history! Third home run of the night for the Sooners, Deson Harris, only his fifth of the year. He and Walk and Gamble have made it 4-0. This one is another one to right field, and Harris have a night with a dinger dagger. Two homers, five runs batted in, Deson Harris, and a big, big step towards the College World Series Finals.
0: Our buddy Carl Ravage calling it on ESPN. Oklahoma, an 11-4 rout of Georgia to advance to the championship round for the fourth time. Oklahoma hitting five home runs on Wednesday, most in a College World Series game in program history. 26 home runs in 10 games in the NCAA tournament. ESPN analyst Kyle Peterson.
3: If you go back to May 1st, so what's that, 6 weeks? They were 125th in Division I baseball in home runs. They're now 30th. That's a little bit of a flip in the script. They got 43 home runs in their last 16 games. Did two guys go deep twice tonight?
4: Yep.
3: That each had four home runs in the entire season. Like, it's just, and Berkey, I think, said it when we were doing the game. Like, at some point, we need to stop being surprised by it because it's gone on for a month now. They beat Georgia Tech, who won the ACC regular season and the tournament. They beat KU, who won the Big 12 regular season and the tournament. And they just did the same thing to Georgia, and they had to beat them all twice. And the first two they had to do on the road, man. They're playing as well as anybody in the country right now, and that's why they're still playing.
5: Neither the Sooners nor North Carolina have lost, and all there is for Carolina to do, they've been to Omaha so much, all there is to do is finish the job, but that's a pretty significant task. How do you assess this matchup of teams who've not lost yet?
3: I think it's pretty even, and one of the reasons I think it's pretty even is because you're going ace on ace to start. So Jason DeCaro, who was great here in his opener, Cord Rager, the freshman, will go for Oklahoma, but everybody's got bullpens that are ready to go. Nobody's down. And so it really becomes best on best all the way through it, which is what we like. I mean, that's when you can really see the best on each side of it go toe-to-toe.
0: Oklahoma, ninth straight season that the SEC has a team in the College World Series Finals as Oklahoma knocks off Georgia 11-4 to advance to the championship matchup. And in that matchup, Oklahoma will face North Carolina.
2: Hit well, right field, French backs up, onto the track to make the catch, and Carolina is championship bound.
0: 12-7 win over West Virginia, advancing to the finals for the third time in program history. They're the eighth ACC school to reach the championship round at the Men's College World Series. North Carolina and Oklahoma in the finals. SportsCenter All Night, ESPN Radio. That North Carolina game featured temperatures about 80 degrees, winds 19 miles an hour. Speaking of wind.

0: That's what we'll see Thursday at Shinnecock Hills. Round one of the U.S. Open Golf Tournament is going to prove to be a challenge. Justin Rhodes, well aware of what his weather app is projecting.
1: With wind gusts up to 40 miles an hour, we wouldn't be playing many major championship venues with winds of 40. You wouldn't be playing at Augusta with 40 mile an hour winds. We'd be called off. So I think this is more of a coastal golf course. I think the chance of high winds are slightly higher. So I think that preparing for that is not a bad thing. So this week, to keep golf going, I think that's the right call.
0: The USGA making the call to keep an eye on the course and do what they need to. ESPN analyst and former pro caddy Michael Collins.
2: Expect brutal conditions for Thursday's first round. And because of it, the USGA is doing something a little different. Send a text message out to all the players, letting them know two things. One, they're slowing the green speeds down because of the expected winds. Gusts up to 30 miles an hour, and they don't want balls moving on the greens because of the wind. So green speeds under 11 on the stimp meter, which is almost unheard of for the U.S. Open. The other thing they let the players know, that in between the morning and afternoon waves, because of the wind, there's a good chance they're going to have to put water on a bunch of these greens so they don't get unplayable. That being said, who do I like to win this week? I love Shane Lowry. Yes, I know his relationship with the U.S. Open hasn't always been great, but in these conditions, with this kind of course, I think his game is perfectly suited for around this place. And if you're looking for a dark horse, Ben Coles has been on a heater. So that's the guy I know. You go, who? Look it up. Ben Coles is coming in probably on the hottest streak of any golfer out there.
0: Michael Collins tossing out some of those who could be in the hunt. As for contenders in the eyes of ESPN analyst and two-time U.S. Open champ Andy North,
3: there's the certain cast of characters we see all the time. Obviously, Scotty is one of those guys. Can

0: Last hole for 62. Yep. I mean, this guy can really go when he gets it going. He's such a good iron player, and it's going to be so important to hit great iron shots just to be able to keep the ball on the green, let alone get it close to the hole.
1: They'll tee it up in the morning in New York at Shinnecock Hills. Sports Center all night, ESPN Radio. We've got major golf in the morning. Meanwhile, major soccer tournament continuing, and Wednesday in Group L, England with a 4-2 win over Croatia. Harry Kane had a couple of goals, 10 career goals in FIFA World Cup action. England 5-3-1 in the last 9 FIFA World Cup openers. The lone loss was to Italy in 2014. They win this one over Croatia. There's some pressure on England. ESPN analyst Steve Nichol and Alejandro Moreno.
2: In the second half, there was a period of about 15, 20 minutes early on in the second half where the goalkeeper for Croatia, Livakovic, was making save here, save down here, save over there. And it just gives you a sense of how explosive and dynamic England looked in the second half. If they're able to replicate this sort of performances when you're getting goals from Harry Kane, you're getting performance from Jude Bellingham, you're getting the sort of movement that you want in wide areas and the productivity that you're getting off the bench from Marcus Rashford, then England are very much in the conversation as one of those teams that should be featuring the latter stages of the competition.
3: Stevie, I know it pains you to say it as a Scotsman, but England looks scary.
4: Yeah, going forward, absolute dynamite. Look, they scored 4 against a good Croatia side. They probably should have doubled that. It was possible. However, if you're Tuchel, you've got to think about both sides of the game, not just attacking, but defending. And there's certainly work to be done from a defensive point of view.
1: England gets the win in Group L. Group K seeing Portugal and Congo with a 1-1 draw. Portugal has failed to win 4 of its last 5 World Cup openers. Cristiano Ronaldo does join Lionel Messi as the only players to play in 6 different World Cups, but he's now on a 5-game scoring drought in World Cup play. 6th World Cup game with 0 shots on goal. Is Portugal actually better with Ronaldo not on the pitch? Former U.S. men's team member Taylor Twellman.
5: Yep, and I've said it now for 6 months. The last 10 major tournament games, 1,000-plus minutes, he has not scored a goal from the run of play. Father Time has knocked on the door. It's made a phone call, and someone from Portugal needs to pick up the phone and say to Cristiano, you're better coming off the bench. I've said it now for 6 months. I believe Roberto Martinez would be better suited because this may be the deepest Portuguese team they've ever had at a World Cup, but I think they're better if Ronaldo comes off the bench.
1: Ronaldo was seeking to become the first player in history to score at 6 different World Cups. That'll have to wait. Team USA waiting for an answer about Christian Pulisic. They return to action on Friday. ESPN's Sam Borden.
6: Day 3 of the Christian Pulisic calf watch on Wednesday, and some good news. Pulisic was on the field training, but still practicing separately from his teammates as U.S. soccer tries to reduce any possibility for impact on that injured left leg. If Pulisic can't go on Friday against Australia, there are options. Tim Weah, one of them. Brendan Aaronson, another one. And Aaronson told us on Wednesday that while he hopes Pulisic is ready to go, Aaronson is absolutely ready to step in and give whatever the team needs. The last chance for Pulisic to train before the game will come Thursday morning at the U.S. soccer workout at the University of Washington. That'll be our last chance to check in on the calf that's captivating America.
1: U.S. and Australia on Friday, 2 teams that won their openers. 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
7: 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NBA Wizards star Trae Young planning to decline his nearly $49 million player option for the upcoming season and will become a free agent. Washington remaining the front runner for the four-time All-Star, but multiple teams expected to have interest. Young went into last season trying to prove that he was worth four-year, $229 million max extension, leading the Hawks. Needed to contend in the East, but he suffered a sprained MCL in Game 5 of the season, didn't return to mid-December. May well find a receptive market. Earlier on ESPN Radio, the Boston Globe's Gary Washburn.
8: Jalen Brunson's success is kind of made the smaller point guard who scores pretty popular now. They're back in vogue, right?
9: Yeah.
8: So I think there might be teams looking at Trae Young, a guy who's in his prime. I mean, he's got to play a healthy season. He's had some injuries over the last few years. Put him in a situation where he can kind of be an assist man. I think he's proven he can distribute the ball. He's proven he can score, but he's got to be more efficient. And I just think the Atlanta thing had kind of run its course. But I do think there could be teams emerging now. How much will it be a long-term deal? Will it be in the $47 million range that he just turned down in Washington? Or will the Wizards just bring him back at less money but want more years so he makes some more money in the back end? Like, all those are intriguing questions. I don't think a lot of people expected him to opt out like this. But now he becomes a pretty premium free agent on the market.
7: And we'll see where he lands. It was a year ago LeBron James opted in L.A., stayed there. Reportedly now in active negotiations on a new deal with the Lakers for the upcoming season. James is in talk with the Lakers to return for a record-setting 24th season. Our Mark J. Spears from Manscaped.
10: I'm hearing that he's likely coming back. I am curious under this new Lakers regime, you know, what the number is, though. You know, interesting to hear what Bobby had to say about it. And also I'm hearing that one of his old teammates from Cleveland, Kevin Love, could likely be joining the Lakers too.
11: Oh, maybe that's a golf recruiting trip they're having right now?
10: Unrestricted free agent, rejoining his old buddy.
11: Yeah.
10: And so I could see that those two guys being reunited there.
7: LeBron could stay in L.A. 41 years old already, the NBA's longest tenured player. He's played on the Lakers since 2018, set to become an unrestricted free agent at the end of the month. As for moving teams, there's, of course, the eyes on Giannis Antetokounmpo. As for where he could be landing this summer, back to Gary Washburn.
8: A team like the Portland Trailblazers could come. There's teams out there that have money and know that they'll never attract through free agency another player like a Giannis Antetokounmpo. That's what Washington did when they got Trae Young and then they got Anthony Davis. They know that interested premium free agents are not going to go to Washington. They're not going to go to Portland. So what they're going to have to do is essentially trade for these guys. So I do think there could be a dark horse team or a mystery team that emerges. We'll see what happens in the draft, which is in 6 days, and could come up and make an offer with young prospects and draft picks to get a Giannis who's, it's arguably

0: still in his prime and could put some, you know, more butts in the seats for some of these smaller market teams.
1: So it may not be the front runners that we're hearing about. Then again, it could be, or it could be a financial move, says our buddy Evan Cohen on Unsportsmanlike.
2: I wonder if somebody tries to get Giannis as part of a salary dump. Here's the contract we gave to a guy. We may be regretting it a little bit. We're not going to look bad by giving it up if we get this guy in return. It's why Orlando keeps popping up in my mind. Do they regret any part of the Paolo extension? It's why Cleveland comes up in my mind. Do they regret any part of the Mobley extension? Is it that extra team that could come in last minute as maybe a masked salary dump?
3: This whole, I want to be here, but no, I don't. I love Milwaukee, but I want to win. And if I can't win here, well, I don't know. All of this that's been going on for quite some time, that has had a compounding effect. Is Giannis a diva? That's another thing you have to factor in, is the personality and the demands that would come along with it if he is to be brought into your organization, especially if you give up a ton to get him.
1: A lot to sort out with the Giannis deal this summer. SportsCenter All Night, ESPN Radio, back to baseball. We know the Yankees put up 10 runs in their win over the White Sox Wednesday. They weren't the only ones putting up double digits. A couple of teams notching a dozen runs.
4: Here's the pitch. Swinging a ball stroked into left center, base hit. That's going to score two more. Ryan O'Hearn with a career-high 6 runs batted in for the Pirates, who are demolishing the A's. They're up 12-2.
5: The professional. He arrives again. Just a professional hitter going about his day.
1: Sports Radio 93.7, the Fan. Pirates, a 12-4 rout of the Athletics. Ryan O'Hearn, 3-for-5. His 11th homer, drove in 6. Meanwhile, the Marlins also putting up a dozen runs.
6: Now Kyle Stowers, he drives the ball again out to right. And it's back, and it slams off the Toyota sign again. Right where Mac put it. Kyle Stowers with a multi-homer day. He's got 4 RBIs, and the Fish are pummeling Philly on Wednesday. It's 10-4 in the top of the 6th.
1: He had 11 total bases. Marlins win at 12-4. WQAM with the call. Benching a legend. That's next. 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
14: He was tearing it up. 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
14: That's Brian Bloom. Masterful. Absolutely masterful. And should we just say it right now? 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
0: Oklahoma, North Carolina advancing to the championship series in Omaha, the College World Series. U.S. Open gets underway in the morning. Officials there planning to tinker with the greens during the round in order to try and keep them under control. World Cup, England gets a win, Portugal a draw. Another game without a goal for Cristiano Ronaldo. Turns out to be a 1-1 draw with the Congo. Congo closed as a plus 1,100 underdog at DraftKings Sportsbook. Cristiano Ronaldo does play. Oldest player to start a World Cup game, 41 years plus. Five-game scoring drought in World Cup play since last scoring against Ghana in 2022. Sixth World Cup game with zero shots on goal. 23 World Cup games in his career. Should he be out there? ESPN analyst Steve Nichol and Alejandro Moreno.
2: One of the toughest decisions that any manager in any sport, anywhere in the world, is to sit the legend down. The aging superstar. The guy who can no longer do it the way that he once did it. How do you bench Tom Brady? Apparently you don't. How do you bench Cristiano Ronaldo? Well, Roberto Martinez thinks that he's not going to bench Cristiano Ronaldo. At this point, Cristiano Ronaldo is hindering Portugal, is keeping Portugal from achieving their full potential. And that's hard to say about one of the greatest players in the history of mankind. But this is where we are right now. The reality is Cristiano Ronaldo is struggling, and so is Portugal.
3: Now, Ale does know what he's talking about, but he's never actually been a manager. Stevie Nichol has been a manager. Stevie, what does Martinez do? Does he just drop him for the next game or at least substitute him?
4: Listen, when you're picking a side, regardless, you have to pick a side that's what's best for the team. It's not about personalities. It's not about keeping somebody happy just because of the legend. You have to look in the mirror and decide, am I picking this team for the team or am I keeping somebody happy? And right now, I don't think there's any question, particularly when you look at this performance today and you look at the warm-up games leading up to the World Cup, Ronaldo's not performing. So as a head coach, as a manager, you have to do what's best for the team. And right now, what's best for Portugal? Sorry, no Ronaldo.
2: Will he bench him, though?
4: No.
2: Okay.
3: Exactly.
0: Portugal with a 1-1 draw against Congo on Wednesday. ESPN soccer analyst Kieran Gibbs.
5: I think Congo deserve all the credit, right, to be honest. I thought they defended to a man outstanding. I think they kept a higher line than we've seen in the World Cup game so far because they noticed that Portugal weren't really wanting to threaten him behind, and I think they
6: can't.
5: They don't have the pace. Yeah, exactly. So I think that they got their game plan spot on, and I think it's been a sign of the lower teams, the African teams, the Asian teams that have performed in this World Cup so far. So I don't think Portugal were great, but I don't think you can take anything away from Congo. I think they're going to be really happy with this performance.
0: Can't take anything away from Congo. Can take Cristiano Ronaldo away from Portugal, at least from the starting lineup. Or could you? Portugal's manager is Roberto Martinez.
7: It makes no sense to get the best goal scorer in world football out in a game that you need goals. I think what we needed is to add Gonzalo Ramos without making it in a way that it would become even more a difficult line. As you know, in football, the straight line is not the quickest way. And I think for us, in moments like this, the experience of Cristiano in the box is important. The way that he attracts defenders is important. The way that we can use the space is important. And every player has a responsibility or a piece of quality on the pitch. And clearly, when you look for goals, you need to have Cristiano on the pitch.
0: Cristiano Ronaldo joining Lionel Messi is the only players to play in six different World Cups, does not score in the 1-1 draw with Congo. Harry Kane for England does score two goals. He now has 10 career goals in FIFA World Cup action. Second player to score for England in three different World Cup tournaments. England a 4-2 win over Croatia. ESPN analyst Stuart Robson.
6: They didn't start particularly well. I thought Croatia were the better team in the first half. They scored a couple of set plays, which England are renowned for. Mm. But in the second half, they played with more intensity. They were more aggressive. They won the ball back higher up the field. And from that position, they always looked as though they were going to win the game. And Jude Bellingham, who I've been very critical of when he was at Real Madrid, scored a very good goal and had a good game. So that's important for England.
0: Jude Bellingham, game-winning goal in the 47th minute at the age of

0: almost 23. He'll be 23 in the coming week. And England gets the 4-2 win over Croatia. A lot of weight on the shoulders of England, though. Former U.S. men's national team member Taylor Twellman.
1: I think a lot of us that deal with the English football fan all have the same kind of experience. The pressure on England is unlike most other national teams because it's this trap between history and expectation. Listen, the fans are going to tell you they gave the world modern football. They're going to tell you they have the richest league in the world. In almost every tournament, they arrive with real talent. And yet there's only one issue. They've only won one major trophy. I don't think the fan base is jaded because of failure, though. I think they're jaded because of heartbreak, penalty shootouts, golden generations not living up to it, semifinals, finals. I can go down the list. And so when you think about this line between expectation and skepticism, it feels like every single English fan is sitting there saying, it's coming home. And how is it going to end this bad? Like, they can't get out of their own way.
2: Yeah, but they put on a show today. I know the manner in which they won was impressive.
1: Yep, style over substance. Listen, England can win games 1-0, but I've now said this for almost three major tournaments. I'll argue with anyone. I don't think England has had this much talent in the history of their federation. I don't. I really believe that. The fact that they can leave Cole Palmers and Phil Foden's off the roster because they are really strong, they did it with style. Now it means it's coming home, apparently.
0: Team USA is home among the hosts for the World Cup in 2026. The Americans return to the pitch on Friday against Australia. Each team won its opener. U.S., of course, opened with the win over Paraguay. U.S. men's national team center back Chris Richards on the Pat McAfee Show.
3: The World Cup, you know, tensions can be a bit higher, performances can be different, but we kind of set a baseline for ourselves, and you know, hopefully we can follow that performance. But I think everybody was happy with how it went, obviously, but we also feel like we have another gear that we can get to, that we can get into. So everybody want to go out there and win. Everybody want to go out there and make a statement. And you know, I think especially after how the game went in the fall, I think, you know, this is our chance to kind of have our get back. So me personally, you know, I wasn't involved in that game, but I just know that everybody who was on the field, you know, wanted to show that, you know, we're a host nation for a reason, that we're not here to just participate, we want to win games.
4: Tell me about Coach Ponch a little bit. Can you describe Ponch's coaching style and how you guys have seemingly taken to it?
3: He's tough. He's intense. He demands a lot. But, you know, he demands a lot because he sees a lot. He wouldn't do it if he felt like we didn't have the quality for it. So he's definitely a guy who came in with a lot of credit, but also he has a lot of aura to him. I mean, he's coached some big teams, he's coached some big names, and himself, he was also a big name. So he comes in with a very reputable kind of coaching status. So for us, you know, we're very grateful that he's here. We're happy that he's kind of instilled these policies in us, but ultimately it's up to us on the field to get it done. So, you know, he can do so much for us, but, you know, we got to go out there and perform.
5: Do you feel a little more pressure going into the next one, or is it kind of just, hey, if we kind of repeat what we did against Paraguay, like, we're going to be just fine?
3: Australia is definitely a different opponent. You know, they're very good defensively, and so we have to find a solution to that. But ultimately, you know, we set a really high bar, a really high standard for ourselves, and the world's finally being able to see that. You know, we've had those same standards for the last few years, but it just felt like it just started to click. So for us, you know, obviously we want to put in another good performance like we did the other night. And again, you know, if we can just keep setting the bar higher and higher and higher, you know, we're going to have a long summer.
0: Americans return to action on Friday in that matchup with Australia. SportsCenter all night, ESPN Radio. Back to the Diamond. Giants and Braves played pretty much two. They resumed their suspended game from Tuesday, the game that was suspended by rain. And in that one,
6: 4.05 ERA. Now a swing and a high drive into deep center field, going way back. Dubon at the warning track, at the wall. Adios, Pelota. That's into the waterfall. Just to the right of the 400-foot marker and into the water out there. A splash hit in Atlanta for Willie Adames, 6-2 Giants, their third home run.
0: They'd go on to a 7-2 win over the Braves in the resumption of the suspended game, John Miller calling it on KNBR. Then they played the regularly scheduled game.
6: Here now is Luis Arraez, two down runner at first, and he hammers one. High in the air, down the right field line, has a chance, way back there. Adios!

0: Valenta! Okay, everything's all right then. Luis Arraez stuns the Braves and their fans as he launches one. Here it is. There's a swing. There's a high drive into deep center. Going way back is Dubon. He's at the wall. He leaps. Goodbye! A home run! Bryce Eldridge to the left of straightaway center. Deep left center. And he hits one. It's the second time today the Giants have hit back-to-back home runs. They did so in the fifth inning of game one. And that's three home runs in this inning. 5-0 Giants.
1: John Miller calling a lot of balls leaving the yard on KNBR. Giants a 7-5 win over the Braves to take both games. On Wednesday, Arraez hitting his third homer, season-high 4 RBI in the victory in game number 2. Speaking of 4 runs, Diamondbacks got one with one swing.
2: 1-1, there's the swing. High fly ball out to right. Adell is going back. He is at the fence, at the wall. Gone! It is another grand slam for Corbin Carroll. Second of the year, fifth of his career. And his 13th home run of the season makes it 5-1 Diamondbacks.
1: Arizona Sports 98-7, 8-1 the final. Diamondbacks beat the Angels, scoring 8 runs, their most since May 24th against the Rockies. Padres pulling away from the Cardinals.
3: One away for Tatis. Padres lead 2-0. Fernando lines one out to center field and over the head of Church, who came in, jumped, couldn't make the play. Wagner going to score. Fernando racing into second. An RBI double on a misread liner to center. And the Padres lead is 3-0.
1: One of 14 hits that they had in their 6-1 win over the Cardinals. 97-3. The fan Tatis 3-for-5. 2 RBI. The extra base hit, the stolen base, 48th career game with an extra base hit and a stolen base. Royals a 6-2 win over the Nationals. Kansas City back-to-back homers in the third inning. Mets get a win over the Reds.
4: Rodolo ready, hits 2-1. Swing a one-hopper towards short past the dive of McLean into left field, a base hit. Soto trots home, he'll score. 3 consecutive 2-out hits for the Mets and a 3-0 lead in the third inning.
5: 3-1. Flight in the air to center field. This chases Marte back on his way to the track. Nearing the wall, looks up. It's off the base of the fence. Semien is in. Alvarez gets stopped at third. He runs right through it. The throw to the plate is late. Alvarez scores. Ewing's at second, and it's 7-1 Mets in the fifth.
1: It would be a 9-1 win for the Mets. They beat the Reds, 880 ESPN New York. The win snaps a 4-game road losing streak in Cincinnati. SportsCenter All Night ESPN Radio. Speaking of New York, they're teeing it up in the morning at Shinnecock Hills. U.S. Open action getting underway and conditions, to put it mildly, is going to be challenging for the golfers. USGA trying to keep control of the course throughout the weather that's expected on Long Island. ESPN analyst Andy North.
6: This golf course changes more from morning to afternoon than any golf course I've ever been at. It's built on sand. You're near the water where the wind's going to blow and the sun comes up. Those three combinations, it can go from wet to bone dry literally in an hour or two and become uncontrollable. So the USGA has worked literally for the last year to year and a half trying to figure out a plan that would work here. There's some of the greens are so severe that when the wind gets blown, the balls are going to go all over the place. So they're going to do multiple things. One, they're going to try to make sure hole locations are in reasonable spots, not on top of any of the high spots. Two, they're going to slow the greens down. They're going to be the slowest greens at the U.S. Open in the last 25 years. And then three, they've given a little bit of extra time on Thursday and Friday between the splits between morning and afternoon so they can go out and syringe. They're not going to water, they're going to syringe. They're just, as John Bodenhammer explained it today in the press, it's like when you reach in for a head of lettuce at the grocery store, that little misty stuff is around it. That's what they're going to try to do just to keep the grass alive. So all in all, they're trying to be super careful and hopefully it doesn't blow as hard as everybody thinks it might.
7: You're part of the USGA's sort of prep for this. And how do you explain to the viewer the fine balance of presenting a proper U.S. Open test but maintaining a golf course that's playable? That feels like that's a really tough needle to thread.
6: It really is. And so much work has gone into this.

0: historically, you come to a U.S. Open, you expect green speeds to be in the 12 and a half range on the stint meter. This week, they're going to be more in the 10 range. That's more like speeds I played 40 years ago. So I think they've got a great plan. They're doing everything they possibly can do to make this a great championship. And we're going to have to see what the wind does. You know, you can't beat Mother Nature sometimes, so we'll have to see what happens. Hopefully, it won't be quite as bad. And it's not just tomorrow. They're talking probably 20-mile-an-hour winds each of the 4 days. Wow. Thursday, Friday, and Sunday, they're going to all be the normal winds coming out of the south-southwest. And then Saturday is supposed to blow out of the northwest, which that means that is the direction blowing from the top of the 11th green down to the front of the 11th green, and the same thing at 7. I think that's going to cause problems on those two very diabolical par threes.
1: We'll see how weather affects not only round one, but the entire weekend in New York. Round one gets underway in the morning. Straight ahead, grabbing a spot in the Cup Championship. 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
10: Oh, we haven't finished the Jerry Jones sound bites? 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
5: Texas Tech transfer quarterback Brandon Sorsby plans to enter the NFL supplemental draft.
6: I think they made a sensible decision here, and they decided, you know, he's got to move forward.
7: There was no way that Brandon Sorsby was going to be playing it down for Texas Tech.
4: Texas Tech taking a lot of criticism for its handling of the gambling case, fighting for his eligibility, but Sorsby's agent says some heat should be going to Cincinnati, his former school. Cincinnati, according to reports, had been alerted of the gambling prior to the start of the 2025 season. The school, in a statement on Wednesday, saying, "We reiterate what we've said before. All of our student athletes receive extensive gambling education multiple times through the year. We would never knowingly play an athlete who violated NCAA sports wagering regulations." As for the supplemental draft for the NFL, should teams be looking at Sorsby earlier on ESPN Radio, or Emmett Golden?
8: A team that is in desperate need of a quarterback, stay away. Don't even bother. Don't get in this. Next year, 27, there's supposed to be a whole lot of quarterbacks, and just have some patience. I think about the Jets. The Jets have all those picks. Don't worry about Sorsby. You might be able to draft a Manning. You might be able to draft Moore. You know, some of those guys. Now, I think about what the Rams did, how they didn't need a quarterback, but they still took Ty Simpson in the first round. I could see a team that has a quarterback right now, but maybe the quarterback's old. Maybe the quarterback has a contract coming up that you're not 100% sure you want to make that guy the highest paid quarterback or one of. Maybe those are the type of teams that can afford to take a chance on a guy that can sit for a year and be away and let all the talk die down. I can see a team like that going after Sorsby.
4: 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Las Vegas Aces going into the Commissioner's Cup Championship. They'll play the Liberty on June 30th. Aces an 86-76 win over the Mercury to get to the championship matchup. Fire, a 94-89 win over the Storm, 4-0 in scoring at least 90 this season. Some pretty good WNBA action on the court on Wednesday. 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
3: Number 5.
4: WNBA, it's a bucket in the closing seconds on USA Network that extends the win streak for the Liberty to 8.
10: Ionescu has it. One timeout remaining for Liberty. Ionescu takes it to the 10 and puts it in. Liberty lead by 1. No timeouts, no reset timeout for the Sky. 5 to shoot. Taylor over Stewie for the win. Not there. And the Liberty escapes Chicago with another win.
3: Number four.
4: Baseball. Orioles get a win in Seattle, getting some defense in the process. WBAL.
11: The 2-1. Raleigh drives it in the air out to right field. O'Neill jogs back, feeling for the wall. He's in front of the fence, leaps into the air, and did he get it? He got it! Tyler O'Neill very calmly going back to the wall, leaping into the air, and pulling it down.
3: Number three.
4: Marlins put up a dozen. Most runs they've had all season in a win over the Phillies. 104.3 WQAM.
12: Now Kyle Stowers, he drives the ball again out to right. And it's back. And it slams off the Toyota sign again. Right where Mac put it. Kyle Stowers with a multi-homer day. He's got four RBIs, and the Fish are pummeling Philly on Wednesday. It's 10-4 in the top of the sixth.
3: Number two.
4: Pro players not the only ones going yard.

0: hard as the power surge continues for the Sooners in Omaha, sending them to the championship series.
1: Not this one is another one to right field, and Harris have a night with a dinger dagger. Two homers, five runs batted in. Deshaun Harris, and a big step towards the College World Series Finals.
2: Number one.
0: Back to the pros. Arizona's Corbin Carroll now has five career Grand Slams, two of them this season. Arizona Sports, 98.7.
3: 1-1, there's the swing. High fly ball out to right. Adell is going back. He is at the fence, at the wall. Gone! It is another Grand Slam for Corbin Carroll. Second of the year, fifth of his career. And his 13th home run of the season makes it 5-1 Diamondbacks.
0: For Corbin Carroll, fifth player with multiple Grand Slams this season. Arizona gets the win over the Angels. That Oklahoma power surge coming later rather than sooner. That's next. 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
10: This ball is up in the air to center field. It is carrying. Lujo is at the wall. There's your carry. There's your home run.
8: Shohei Ohtani takes to the mound as the Dodgers look to sweep the Rays.
11: Two ball, two strike pitch. Two for Ducha. Swings and he strikes out. Ohtani takes care of that.
8: Where will Giannis play next season?
12: If I'm the Boston Celtics and I haven't won a championship in a couple of years and I've been shooting all these threes, bringing Giannis in, if I can fit him into what I do, I think that would be the perfect sort of fit.
8: Plus, all the latest news from the NFL offseason.
13: Look, George has now been pushed out another year and he has to go ahead and kind of like and really extend his resume and prove to the Dallas Cowboys or some other football team, I'm worthy of getting that 30 plus million per year.
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14: Where will the winds be blowing the next couple of days? That is a question. 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We'll check on Long Island coming up. Meanwhile, the Dodgers have been able to try and allow Shohei Ohtani to focus on one thing this season, whether it be pitching or hitting each time he goes out there. So he hasn't been in the lineup batting on days that he's been on the mound. Wednesday, though, a first. Ohtani actually batted in a game in which he was the starting pitcher, but not in the starting batting order. It's the fourth instance of any player doing so since the DH was universally adopted for good in 2022. As for Ohtani on the mound Wednesday against the Rays.
11: Two ball, two strike pitch. Two for Ducha. Swings and he strikes out. Ohtani takes care of that with a high-octane fastball.
14: Ohtani, five strikeouts over his six innings on the mound, but Tampa Bay was holding a lead at that point in the top of the sixth. Bottom of the sixth inning.
11: Three for eight with runners in scoring position. And Freddie hits a high fly ball deep center field, way back. It is gone! A home run for Freddie Freeman flips the score. The Dodgers now lead it 5-4 as Freeman hits his 12th home run of the season, the 379th of his career.
14: That puts the Dodgers out in front as well. AM 570 LA Sports. Dodgers a 5-4 win over the Rays. Tampa Bay falling to 7-15 since May 24th. Tied with the Padres for the worst record over that span. Dodgers winning 5-4, 20 scoreless innings from the third inning of Monday through the fourth inning of this game on Wednesday. Longest scoreless inning streak since June of 2024. Three games.

0: sweep of the Rays as a result of the come-from-behind win, their sixth sweep this season. They get the victory on Wednesday. Shohei Ohtani, 6 innings, 7 hits. He allowed 4 runs, 5 strikeouts, but he does get the win. He allowed the 4 runs in the 5th inning. Brewers and Guardians.
1: First offering to him is a high fly ball to right field. Back on it is Fry. Track. Wall. Gone! Jackson Churio goes deep. A 2-run shot. And the Brewers on top, 7-4.
0: 10th home run this season. 8th this month. Tied for the Major League lead with Pete Crow Armstrong and Nick Kurtz. 25th hit this month. 10th homer. WTMJ with the call. Brewers a 9-4 win over the Guardians. Their 45th win of the season in their 71st game. Fewest games needed to reach 45 wins in franchise history. Christian Yelich goes 2-for-4. A couple of runs scored, a couple of RBI, and a home run. His 100th home run at American Family Field, including the postseason. Yankees doubling up the White Sox.
2: Goldschmidt hammers that. Oppo and gone. Paul Goldschmidt continues to rake. A 3-run shot. And the Yankees have blown it open. It's 9-3.
0: It would be a 10-5 win for the Yankees on Prime Video. Their 4th consecutive win. They're 8-1 over the last 9 games since June 7th. Best record of baseball over that span. Paul Goldschmidt, 2-for-5 with the home run. Drove in 3 back-to-back games with a home run for the first time this season. 9th straight game with a hit. So the Yankees get the win on Wednesday over the White Sox. Thursday, New York City will be celebrating the Knicks. Huge moment for the city with the NBA championship. But it also means there's now a huge weight on the guys wearing pinstripes. ESPN senior writer Buster Olney.
3: And there's no question. You know, as someone who worked in the newspapers there for a long time, that is an easy narrative. You know, there'll be a columnist sitting around on the eve of the postseason, and they'll be thinking, what am I going to write? And this is what the focus is going to be. You know, can the Yankees deliver in the way that the Knicks did? And, you know, can Aaron Judge become a real Yankee and all that? And I just tell you, having gotten to know Judge, you know, through the years, I don't think he's going to be affected by any of that talk. He already has, you know, the pressure on him to begin with because he's the biggest star on the team and he knows the expectations are there. I think that it did affect him the first time through the postseason. But it will definitely be talked about once the Yankees reach the playoffs this fall.
0: New York currently atop the American League East, and the American League, for that matter, by 3.5 over the Rays, who, of course, lost on Wednesday to the Dodgers. SportsCenter All Night, ESPN Radio, from the pros to college, Elimination Day in Omaha, essentially the semifinal day, and a power surge for Oklahoma in its matchup with Georgia.
4: Brock at second base, 27 steals, doesn't go. This one is also tagged. Right field, Harris, history! Third home run of the night for the Sooners, Deson Harris, only his 5th of the year. He and Walk and Gamble have made it 4-0. Not, this one is another one to right field, and Harris have a night with a dinger dagger. Two homers, 5 runs batted in, Deson Harris, and a big, big step towards the College World Series Finals.
0: Our buddy Carl Ravage calling it on ESPN. Oklahoma, an 11-4 rout of Georgia to advance to the championship round for the 4th time. Oklahoma hitting 5 home runs on Wednesday, most in a College World Series game in program history. 26 home runs in 10 games in the NCAA tournament. ESPN analyst Kyle Peterson.
5: If you go back to May 1st, so what's that, 6 weeks? They were 125th in Division I baseball in home runs. They're now 30th. That's a little bit of a flip in the script. They got 43 home runs in their last 16 games. Did 2 guys go deep twice tonight?
6: Yep.
5: That each had 4 home runs in the entire season. Like, it's just, and Berkey, I think, said it when we were doing the game. Like, at some point, we need to stop being surprised by it because it's gone on for a month now. They beat Georgia Tech, who won the ACC regular season and the post and the tournament. They beat KU, who won the Big 12 regular season and the tournament. And they just did the same thing to Georgia, and they had to beat them all twice. And the first 2 they had to do on the road, man. They're playing as well as anybody in the country right now, and that's why they're still playing.
6: Neither the

0: Sooners nor North Carolina have lost, and all there is for Carolina to do, they've been to Omaha so much, all there is to do is finish the job, but that's a pretty significant task. How do you assess this matchup of teams who've not lost yet?
1: I think it's pretty even, and one of the reasons I think it's pretty even is because you're going ace on ace to start. So Jason DeCaro, who was great here in his opener, Cord Rager, the freshman, will go for Oklahoma, but everybody's got bullpens that are ready to go. Nobody's down. And so it really becomes best on best all the way through it, which is what we like. I mean, that's when you can really see the best on each side of it go toe-to-toe.
2: Oklahoma, ninth straight season that the SEC has a team in the College World Series finals as Oklahoma knocks off Georgia 11-4 to advance to the championship matchup. And in that matchup, Oklahoma will face North Carolina.
3: Hit well, right field, French backs up, onto the track to make the catch, and Carolina is championship bound.
2: 12-7 win over West Virginia, advancing to the finals for the third time in program history. They're the eighth ACC school to reach the championship round at the Men's College World Series. North Carolina and Oklahoma in the finals. SportsCenter all night, ESPN Radio. That North Carolina game featured temperatures about 80 degrees, winds 19 miles an hour. Speaking of wind, that's what we'll see Thursday at Shinnecock Hills. Round one of the U.S. Open golf tournament is going to prove to be a challenge. Justin Rhodes, well aware of what his weather app is projecting.
4: With wind gusts up to 40 miles an hour, we wouldn't be playing many major championship venues with winds of 40. You wouldn't be playing at Augusta with 40 mile an hour winds. We'd be called off. So I think this is more of a coastal golf course. I think the chances of high winds are slightly higher. So I think that preparing for that is not a bad thing. So this week, to keep golf going, I think that's the right call.
2: The USGA making the call to keep an eye on the course and do what they need to. ESPN analyst and former pro caddy Michael Collins.
5: Expect brutal conditions for Thursday's first round. And because of it, the USGA is doing something a little different. Send a text message out to all the players, letting them know two things. One, they're slowing the green speeds down because of the expected winds. Gusts up to 30 miles an hour, and they don't want balls moving on the greens because of the wind. So, green speeds under 11 on the stimp meter, which is almost unheard of for the U.S. Open. The other thing they let the players know, that in between the morning and afternoon waves, because of the wind, there's a good chance they're going to have to put water on a bunch of these greens so they don't get unplayable. That being said, who do I like to win this week? I love Shane Lowry. Yes, I know his relationship with the U.S. Open hasn't always been great, but in these conditions, with this kind of course, I think his game is perfectly suited for around this place. And if you're looking for a dark horse, Ben Coles has been on a heater. So that's the guy I know. You go, who? Look it up. Ben Coles is coming in probably on the hottest streak of any golfer out there.
2: Michael Collins tossing out some of those who could be in the hunt. As for contenders in the eyes of ESPN analyst and two-time U.S. Open champ Andy North.
6: There's the certain cast of characters we see all the time. Obviously, Scotty is one of those guys. Can Rory make enough of those 6 and 7 and 8 par putts, foot par putts? But there's a guy like Patrick Reed. He's been here multiple times. He's seen the golf course probably as much as anybody. And he's the kind of guy that's such a bulldog, such a grinder. I wouldn't be a bit surprised if he played well here. A guy like Tommy Fleetwood, who's such a wonderful iron player. And as remember back in 18, he had a putt at the last hole for 62. Yep. I mean, this guy can really go when he gets it going. He's such a good iron player, and it's going to be so important to hit great iron shots just to be able to keep the ball on the green, let alone get it close to the hole.
2: They'll tee it up in the morning in New York at Shinnecock Hills. SportsCenter all night, ESPN Radio. We've got major

0: in FIFA World Cup action. England 5-3-1 in the last 9 FIFA World Cup openers. The lone loss was to Italy in 2014. They win this one over Croatia. There's some pressure on England. ESPN analyst Steve Nichol and Alejandro Moreno.
1: In the second half, there was a period of about 15, 20 minutes early on in the second half where the goalkeeper for Croatia, Livakovic, was making save here, save down here, save over there. And it just gives you a sense of how explosive and dynamic England looked in the second half. If they're able to replicate this sort of performances when you're getting goals from Harry Kane, you're getting performance from Jude Bellingham, you're getting the sort of movement that you want in wide areas and the productivity that you're getting off the bench from Marcus Rashford, then England are very much in the conversation as one of those teams that should be featuring the latter stages of the competition.
2: Stevie, I know it pains you to say it as a Scotsman, but England looks scary.
3: Yeah, going forward, absolute dynamite. Look, they scored 4 against a good Croatia side. They probably should have doubled that. It was possible. However, if you're Tuchel, you've got to think about both sides of the game, not just attacking, but defending. And there's certainly work to be done from a defensive point of view.
0: England gets the win in Group L. Group K, seeing Portugal and Congo with a 1-1 draw. Portugal has failed to win 4 of its last 5 World Cup openers. Cristiano Ronaldo does join Lionel Messi as the only players to play in 6 different World Cups, but he's now on a 5-game scoring drought in World Cup play. 6th World Cup game with 0 shots on goal. Is Portugal actually better with Ronaldo not on the pitch? Former U.S. men's team member Taylor Twellman.
4: Yep, and I've said it now for 6 months. The last 10 major tournament games, 1,000-plus minutes, he has not scored a goal from the run of play. Father Time has knocked on the door. It's made a phone call, and someone from Portugal needs to pick up the phone and say to Cristiano, you're better coming off the bench. I've said it now for 6 months. I believe Roberto Martinez would be better suited because this may be the deepest Portuguese team they've ever had at a World Cup, but I think they're better if Ronaldo comes off the bench.
0: Ronaldo was seeking to become the first player in history to score at 6 different World Cups. That'll have to wait. Team USA waiting for an answer about Christian Pulisic. They return to action on Friday. ESPN's Sam Borden.
5: Day 3 of the Christian Pulisic calf watch on Wednesday, and some good news. Pulisic was on the field training, but still practicing separately from his teammates as U.S. soccer tries to reduce any possibility for impact on that injured left leg. If Pulisic can't go on Friday against Australia, there are options. Tim Weah, one of them. Brendan Aaronson, another one. And Aaronson told us on Wednesday that while he hopes Pulisic is ready to go, Aaronson is absolutely ready to step in and give whatever the team needs. The last chance for Pulisic to train before the game will come Thursday morning at the U.S. soccer workout at the University of Washington. That'll be our last chance to check in on the calf that's captivating America.
0: U.S. and Australia on Friday, 2 teams that won their openers. 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
1: 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NBA Wizards star Trae Young planning to decline his nearly $49 million player option for the upcoming season and will become a free agent. Washington remaining the front runner for the four-time All-Star, but multiple teams expected to have interest. Young went into last season trying to prove that he was worth four-year, $229 million max extension, leaving the Hawks needed to contend in the East, but he suffered a sprained MCL in Game 5 of the season, didn't return to mid-December, may well find a receptive market. Earlier on ESPN Radio, the Boston Globe's Gary Washburn.
2: Jalen Brunson's success is kind of made the smaller point guard who scores pretty popular now. They're back in vogue, right?
3: Yeah.
2: So I think there might be teams looking at Trae Young, a guy who's in his prime. I mean, he's got to play a healthy season. He's had some injuries over the last few years. Put him in a situation where he can kind of be an assist man. I think he's proven he can distribute the ball. He's proven he can score, but he's got to be more efficient. And I just think the Atlanta thing had kind of run its course. But I do think there could be teams emerging now. Will it be a long-term deal? Will it be in the $47 million range that he just turned down in Washington? Or will the Wizards just bring him back at less money but want more years so he makes some more money in the back end? Like, all those are intriguing questions. I don't think a lot of people expected him to opt out like this, but now he becomes a pretty premium free agent on the market.
1: And we'll see where he lands. It was a year ago LeBron James opted in L.A., stayed there. Reportedly now in active negotiations on a new deal with the Lakers for the upcoming season. James is in talk with the Lakers to return for a record-setting 24th season. Our Mark J. Spears from Manscaped.
4: I'm hearing that he's likely coming back. I am curious under this new Lakers regime, you know, what the number is, though. You know, interesting to hear what Bobby had to say about it. And also I'm hearing that one of his old teammates from Cleveland, Kevin Love, could likely be joining the Lakers, too.
5: Oh. Maybe that's a golf recruiting trip they're having right now?
4: Unrestricted free agent, rejoining his old buddy.
5: Yeah.
4: And so I could see that those two guys being reunited there.
1: LeBron could stay in L.A. 41 years old already, the NBA's longest tenured player. He's played on the Lakers since 2018, set to become an unrestricted free agent at the end of the month. As for moving teams, there's, of course, the eyes on Giannis Antetokounmpo. As for where he could be landing this summer, back to Gary Washburn.
2: A team like the Portland Trailblazers could come. There's teams out there that have money and know that they'll never attract through free agency another player like a Giannis Antetokounmpo. That's what Washington did when they got Trae Young and then they got Anthony Davis. They know that teams are not going to, interested premium free agents are not in their prime are not going to go to Washington. They're not going to go to Portland. So what they're going to have to do is essentially trade for these guys. So I do think there could be a dark horse team or a mystery team that emerges. We'll see what happens in the draft, which is in 6 days, and could come up and make an offer with young prospects and draft picks to get a Giannis who's, it's arguably still in his prime and could put some, more butts in the seats for some of these smaller market teams.
1: So it may not be the front runners that we're hearing about. Then again, it could be, or it could be a financial move, says our buddy Evan Cohen on Unsportsmanlike.
6: I wonder if somebody tries to get Giannis as part of a salary dump. Here's the contract we gave to a guy. We may be regretting it a little bit. We're not going to look bad by giving it up if we get this guy in return. It's why Orlando keeps popping up in my mind. Do they regret any part of the Paolo extension? It's why

0: Cleveland comes up in my mind. Do they regret any part of the Mobley extension? Is it that extra team that could come in last minute as maybe a masked salary dump?
1: This whole, I want to be here, but no, I don't. I love Milwaukee, but I want to win. And if I can't win here, well, I don't know. All of this that's been going on for quite some time, that has had a compounding effect. Is Giannis a diva? That's another thing you have to factor in, is the personality and the demands that would come along with it if he is to be brought into your organization, especially if you give up a ton to get him.
2: A lot to sort out with the Giannis deal this summer. SportsCenter All Night, ESPN Radio, back to baseball. We know the Yankees put up 10 runs in their win over the White Sox Wednesday. They weren't the only ones putting up double digits. A couple of teams notching a dozen runs.
3: Here's the pitch. Swinging a ball stroked in the left center, base hit. That's going to score two more. Ryan O'Hearn with a career-high 6 runs batted in for the Pirates, who are demolishing the A's. They're up 12-2.
4: The professional. He arrives again. Just a professional hitter going about his day.
2: 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Pirates, a 12-4 rout of the Athletics. Ryan O'Hearn, 3-for-5. His 11th homer, drove in 6. Meanwhile, the Marlins also putting up a dozen runs.
5: Now Kyle Stowers, he drives the ball again out to right. And it's back. And it slams off the Toyota sign again. Right where Mac put it. Kyle Stowers with a multi-homer day. He's got 4 RBIs, and the Fish are pummeling Philly on Wednesday. It's 10-4 in the top of the 6th.
2: He had 11 total bases. Marlins win at 12-4. WQAM with the call. Benching a legend. That's next. 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
5: Oklahoma, North Carolina advancing to the championship series in Omaha, the College World Series. U.S. Open gets underway in the morning. Officials there planning to tinker with the greens during the round in order to try and keep them under control. World Cup, England gets a win, Portugal a draw. Another game without a goal for Cristiano Ronaldo. Turns out to be a 1-1 draw with the Congo. Congo closed as a plus 1,100 underdog at DraftKings Sportsbook. Cristiano Ronaldo does play. Oldest player to start a World Cup game, 41 years plus. Five-game scoring drought in World Cup play since last scoring against Ghana in 2022. Sixth World Cup game with zero shots on goal. 23 World Cup games in his career. Should he be out there? ESPN analyst Steve Nichol and Alejandro Moreno.
6: One of the toughest decisions that any manager in any sport, anywhere in the world, is to sit the legend down. The aging superstar. The guy who can no longer do it the way that he once did it. How do you bench Tom Brady? Apparently you don't. How do you bench Cristiano Ronaldo? Well, Roberto Martinez thinks that he's not going to bench Cristiano Ronaldo. At this point, Cristiano Ronaldo is hindering Portugal, is keeping Portugal from achieving their full potential. And that's hard to say about one of the greatest players in the history of mankind. But this is where we are right now. The reality is Cristiano Ronaldo is struggling, and so is Portugal.
7: Now, Ale does know what he's talking about, but he's never actually been a manager. Stevie Nichol has been a manager. Stevie, what does Martinez do? Does he just drop him for the next game or at least substitute him?
8: Listen, when you're picking a side, regardless, you have to pick a side that's what's best for the team. It's not about personalities. It's not about keeping somebody happy just because of the legend. You have to look in the mirror and decide, am I picking this team for the team, or am I keeping somebody happy? And right now, I don't think there's any question, particularly when you look at this performance today, and you look at the warm-up games leading up to the World Cup, Ronaldo's not performing. So as a head coach, as a manager, you have to do what's best for the team. And right now, what's best for Portugal? Sorry, no Ronaldo.
6: Will he bench him, though?
8: No.
6: Okay.
7: Exactly.
5: Portugal with a 1-1 draw against Congo on Wednesday. ESPN soccer analyst Kieran Gibbs.
9: I think Congo deserve all the credit, right? To be honest. I thought they defended to a man outstanding. I think they kept a higher line than we've seen in the World Cup games so far because they noticed that Portugal weren't really wanting to threaten him behind. And I think they can't.
10: They
9: don't have the pace. Exactly. So yes. I think that they got their game plan spot on. And I think it's been a sign of the lower teams, the African teams, the Asian teams that have performed in this World Cup so far. So, I don't think Portugal were great, but I don't think you can take anything away from Congo. I think they're going to be really happy with this performance.
5: Can't take anything away from Congo. Can take Cristiano Ronaldo away from Portugal, at least from the starting lineup. Or could you? Portugal's manager is Roberto Martinez.
11: It makes no sense to get the best goal scorer in world football out in a game that you need goals.

0: I think what we needed is to add Gonçalo Ramos without making it in a way that it would become even more a difficult line. As you know, in football, the straight line is not the quickest way. And I think for us, in moments like this, the experience of Cristiano in the box is important. The way that he attracts defenders is important. The way that we can use the space is important. And every player has a responsibility or a piece of quality on the pitch. And clearly, when you look for goals, you need to have Cristiano on the pitch.
1: Cristiano Ronaldo joining Lionel Messi as the only players to play in six different World Cups, does not score in the 1-1 draw with Congo. Harry Kane for England does score two goals. He now has 10 career goals in FIFA World Cup action. Second player to score for England in three different World Cup tournaments. England a 4-2 win over Croatia. ESPN analyst Stuart Robson.
2: They didn't start particularly well. I thought Croatia were the better team in the first half. They scored a couple of set plays, which England are renowned for. Mm. But in the second half, they played with more intensity. They were more aggressive. They won the ball back higher up the field. And from that position, they always looked as though they were going to win the game. And Jude Bellingham, who I've been very critical of when he was at Real Madrid, scored a very good goal and had a good game. So that's important for England.
1: Jude Bellingham, game-winning goal in the 47th minute at the age of almost 23. He'll be 23 in the coming week. And England gets the 4-2 win over Croatia. A lot of weight on the shoulders of England, though. Former U.S. men's national team member Taylor Twellman.
3: I think a lot of us that deal with the English football fan all have the same kind of experience. The pressure on England is unlike most other national teams because it's this trap between history and expectation. Listen, the fans are going to tell you they gave the world modern football. They're going to tell you they have the richest league in the world. In almost every tournament, they arrive with real talent. And yet there's only one issue. They've only won one major trophy. I don't think the fan base is jaded because of failure, though. I think they're jaded because of heartbreak, penalty shootouts, golden generations not living up to it, semifinals, finals. I can go down the list. And so when you think about this line between expectation and skepticism, it feels like every single English fan is sitting there saying, it's coming home. And how is it going to end this bad? Like, they can't get out of their own way.
4: Yeah, but they put on a show today. I know the manner in which they won did. Was impressive.
3: Yep, style over substance. Listen, England can win games 1-0, but I've now said this for almost three major tournaments. I'll argue with anyone. I don't think England has had this much talent in the history of their federation. I don't. I really believe that. The fact that they can leave Cole Palmers and Phil Foden off the roster because they are really strong, they did it with style. Now it means it's coming home, apparently.
1: Team USA is home among the hosts for the World Cup in 2026. The Americans return to the pitch on Friday against Australia. Each team won its opener. U.S., of course, opened with the win over Paraguay. U.S. men's national team center back Chris Richards on the Pat McAfee Show.
5: World Cup, you know, tensions can be a bit higher, performances can be different, but we kind of set a baseline for ourselves, and you know, hopefully we can follow that performance. But I think everybody was happy with how it went, obviously, but we also feel like we have another gear that we can get to, that we can get into. So everybody want to go out there and win. Everybody want to go out there and make a statement, and you know, I think especially after how the game went in the fall, I think, you know, this is our chance to kind of have our get back. So me personally, you know, I wasn't involved in that game, but I just know that everybody who was on the field, you know, wanted to show that, you know, we're host nation for a reason, that we're not here to just participate, we want to win games.
6: Tell me about Coach Ponch a little bit. Can you describe Ponch's coaching style and how you guys have seemingly taken to it?
5: He's tough. He's intense. He demands a lot. But, you know, he demands a lot because he sees a lot. He wouldn't do it if he felt like we didn't have the quality for it. So he's definitely a guy who came in with a lot of credit, but also he has a lot of aura to him. I mean, he's coached some big teams, he's coached some big names, and himself, he was also a big name. So he comes in with a very reputable kind of coaching status. So for us, you know, we're very grateful that he's here. We're happy that he's kind of instilled these policies in us, but ultimately it's up to us on the field to get it done. So, you know, he can do so much for us, but, you know, we got to go out there and perform.
7: Do you feel a little more pressure going into the next one, or is it kind of just, hey, if we kind of repeat what we did against Paraguay, like, we're going to be just fine?
5: Australia is definitely a different opponent. You know, they're very good defensively, and so we have to find a solution to that. But ultimately, you know, we set a really high bar, a really high standard for ourselves, and the world's finally being able to see that.

0: know, we've had those same standards for the last few years, but it just felt like it just started to click. So for us, you know, obviously we want to put in another good performance like we did the other night. And again, you know, if we can just keep setting the bar higher and higher and higher, you know, we're going to have a long summer.
1: Americans return to action on Friday in that matchup with Australia. SportsCenter all night, ESPN Radio. Back to the Diamond. Giants and Braves played pretty much two. They resumed their suspended game from Tuesday, the game that was suspended by rain. And in that one,
2: 4.05 ERA. Oh, a swing and a high drive into deep center field, going way back. Dubon at the warning track, at the wall. Adios, Pelota. That's into the waterfall. Just to the right of the 400-foot marker and into the water out there. A splash hit in Atlanta for Willy Adames. 6-2 Giants, their third home run.
1: They'd go on to a 7-2 win over the Braves in the resumption of the suspended game. John Miller calling it on KNBR. Then they played the regularly scheduled game.
2: Here now is Luis Arraez, two down runner at first, and he hammers one. High in the air, down the right field line, has a chance, way back there. Adios, Pelota! Okay, everything's all right then. Luis Arraez stuns the Braves and their fans as he launches one. Here it is, there's a swing, there's a high drive into deep center, going way back. Is Dubon, he's at the wall, he leaps, goodbye, a home run. Bryce Eldridge to the left of straightaway center, deep left center, and he hits one. It's the second time today the Giants have hit back-to-back home runs. They did so in the fifth inning of game one, and that's three home runs in this inning. 5-0 Giants.
1: John Miller calling a lot of balls leaving the yard on KNBR. Giants a 7-5 win over the Braves to take both games on Wednesday. Arraez hitting his third homer, season high 4 RBI in the victory in game number 2. Speaking of four runs, Diamondbacks got one with one swing.
3: 1-1, there's the swing. High fly ball out to right. Adele is going back. He is at the fence, at the wall. Gone! Season makes it 5-1 Diamondbacks.
1: Arizona Sports 98-7, 8-1 the final. Diamondbacks beat the Angels, scoring 8 runs, their most since May 24th against the Rockies. Padres pulling away from the Cardinals.
4: One away for Tatis. Padres lead 2-0. Fernando lines one out to center field and over the head of Church, who came in, jumped, couldn't make the play. Wagner going to score. Fernando racing into second. An RBI double on a misread liner to center. And the Padres lead is 3-0.
1: One of 14 hits that they had in their 6-1 win over the Cardinals. 97-3. The fan Tatis 3-for-5. 2 RBI. The extra base hit, the stolen base, 48th career game with an extra base hit and a stolen base. Royals a 6-2 win over the Nationals. Kansas City back-to-back homers in the third inning. Mets get a win over the Reds.
5: Lodolo ready, hits 2-1. Swing a one-hopper towards short, past the dive of McLean into left field, a base hit. Soto trots home, he'll score. 3 consecutive two-out hits for the Mets and a 3-0 lead in the third inning.
6: 3-1. Flight in the air to center field. This chases Marte back on his way to the track. Nearing the wall, looks up. It's off the base of the fence. Semien is in. Alvarez gets stopped at third. He runs right through it. The throw to the plate is late. Alvarez scores. Ewing's at second, and it's 7-1 Mets in the fifth.
1: It would be a 9-1 win for the Mets. They beat the Reds, 880 ESPN New York. The win snaps a 4-game road losing streak in Cincinnati. SportsCenter all night, ESPN Radio. Speaking of New York, they're teeing it up in the morning at Shinnecock Hills. U.S. Open action getting underway, and conditions, to put it mildly, is going to be challenging for the golfers. USGA trying to keep control of the course throughout the weather that's expected on Long Island. ESPN analyst Andy North.
7: This golf course changes more from morning to afternoon than any golf course I've ever been at. It's built on sand. You're near the water where the wind's going to blow and the sun comes up. Those three combinations, it can go from wet to bone dry.

0: literally in an hour or two and become uncontrollable. So the USJ has worked literally for the last year to year and a half trying to figure out a plan that would work here. There's some of the greens are so severe that when the wind gets blown, the balls are going to go all over the place. So they're going to do multiple things. One, they're going to try to make sure hole locations are in reasonable spots, not on top of any of the high spots. Two, they're going to slow the greens down. They're going to be the slowest greens at the U.S. Open in the last 25 years. And then three, they've given a little bit extra time on Thursday and Friday between the splits between morning and afternoon so they can go out and syringe. They're not going to water, they're going to syringe. They're just, as John Bodenhammer explained it today in the press, it's like when you reach in for a head of lettuce at the grocery store, is that little misty stuff is around it. That's what they're going to try to do just to keep the grass alive. So all in all, they're trying to be super careful and hopefully it doesn't blow as hard as everybody thinks it might.
1: You're part of the USGA's sort of prep for this. And how do you explain to the viewer the fine balance of presenting a proper US Open test but maintaining a golf course that's playable? That feels like that's a really tough needle to thread.
0: It really is. And so much work has gone into this. Historically, you come to a US Open, you expect green speeds would be in the 12 and a half range on the stimp meter. This week they're going to be more in the 10 range. That's more like speeds I played 40 years ago. So I think they've got a great plan. They're doing everything they possibly can do to make this a great championship. And we're going to have to see what the wind does. You know, you can't beat Mother Nature sometimes, so we'll have to see what happens. Hopefully, it won't be quite as bad. And it's not just tomorrow. They're talking probably 20-mile-an-hour winds each of the 4 days. Wow. Thursday, Friday, and Sunday, they're going to all be the normal winds coming out of the south-southwest. And then Saturday is supposed to blow out of the northwest, which that means that is the direction blowing from the top of the 11th green down to the front of the 11th green, and the same thing at 7. I think that's going to cause problems on those two very diabolical par threes.
2: We'll see how weather affects not only round one, but the entire weekend in New York. Round one gets underway in the morning. Straight ahead, grabbing a spot in the Cup Championship. 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
4: Hey, it's Evan Cohen. 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

0: that he won in the wake of his gold medal in Lake Placid. But, I mean, there's nothing like an Olympic gold medal. 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
3: Texas Tech transfer quarterback Brandon Sorsby plans to enter the NFL supplemental draft.
4: I think they made a sensible decision here, and they decided, you know, he's got to move forward.
5: There was no way that Brandon Sorsby was going to be playing it down for Texas Tech.
2: Texas Tech taking a lot of criticism for its handling of the gambling case, fighting for his eligibility, but Sorsby's agent says some heat should be going to Cincinnati, his former school. Cincinnati, according to reports, had been alerted of the gambling prior to the start of the 2025 season. The school, in a statement on Wednesday, saying, "We reiterate what we've said before. All of our student-athletes receive extensive gambling education multiple times through the year. We would never knowingly play an athlete who violated NCAA sports wagering regulations. As for the supplemental draft for the NFL, should teams be looking at Sorsby?" Earlier on ESPN Radio, our Emmett Golden.
6: "A team that is in desperate need of a quarterback, stay away. Don't even bother. Don't get in this. Next year, 27, there's supposed to be a whole lot of quarterbacks, and just have some patience. I think about the Jets. The Jets have all those picks. Don't worry about Sorsby. You might be able to draft a Manning. You might be able to draft Moore. You know, some of those guys. Now, I think about what the Rams did, how they didn't need a quarterback, but they still took Ty Simpson in the first round. I could see a team that has a quarterback right now, but maybe the quarterback's old. Maybe the quarterback has a contract coming up that you're not 100% sure you want to make that guy the highest paid quarterback or one of. Maybe those are the type of teams that can afford to take a chance on a guy that can sit for a year and be away and let all the talk die down. I could see a team like that going after Sorsby."
2: 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This was SportsCenter, is presented by Gusto. Las Vegas Aces going into the Commissioner's Cup Championship. They'll play the Liberty on June 30th. Aces, an 86-76 win over the Mercury to get to the championship matchup. Fire, a 94-89 win over the Storm, 4-0 when scoring at least 90 this season. Some pretty good WNBA action on the court on Wednesday. 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
7: Number 5.
2: WNBA. It's a bucket in the closing seconds on USA Network that extends the win streak for the Liberty to 8.
9: Ionescu has it. One timeout remaining for Liberty. Ionescu takes it to the 10 and puts it in. Liberty lead by 1. No timeouts, no reset timeout for the Sky. 5 to shoot. Taylor over Stewie for the win. Not there. And the Liberty escapes Chicago with another win.
7: Number 4.
2: Baseball. Orioles get a win in Seattle, getting some defense in the process. WBAL.
10: The 2-1. Raleigh drives it in the air out to right field. O'Neill jogs back, feeling for the wall. He's in front of the fence, leaps into the air, and did he get it? He got it! Tyler O'Neill very calmly going back to the wall, leaping into the air and pulling it down.
7: Number 3.
2: Marlins put up a dozen, most runs they've had all season, in a win over the Phillies, 104.3 WQAM.
10: Now Kyle Stowers, he drives the ball again out to right, and is back, and it slams off the Toyota sign again. Right where Mac put it, Kyle Stowers with a multi-homer day. He's got 4 RBIs, and the Fish are pummeling Philly on Wednesday. It's 10-4 in the top of the 6th.
7: Number 2.
2: Pro players not the only ones going yard as the power surge continues for the Sooners in Omaha, sending them to the championship series.
11: Not this one is another one to right field, and Harris have a night with a dinger dagger. Two homers, 5 runs batted in. Deshaun Harris, and a big, big step towards the College World Series finals.
7: Number 1.
2: Back to the pros, Arizona.

0: Corbin Carroll now has 5 career Grand Slams, 2 of them this season. Arizona Sports 98.7.
1: 1-1, there's the swing. High fly ball out to right. Adele is going back. He is at the fence, at the wall. Gone! It is another Grand Slam for Corbin Carroll. Second of the year, 5th of his career, and his 13th home run of the season makes it 5-1 Diamondbacks.
0: Corbin Carroll, 5th player with multiple grand slams this season. Arizona gets the win over the Angels. That Oklahoma power surge coming later rather than sooner. That's next. SportsCenter All Night continues. It's ESPN Radio.
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6: This ball is up in the air to center field. It is carrying. Lujo is at the wall. 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
4: Shohei Ohtani takes to the mound as the Dodgers look to sweep the Rays.
7: Two ball, two strike pitch to Fiducia. Swings and he strikes out. Ohtani takes care of that.
4: Where will Giannis play next season?
8: If I'm the Boston Celtics and I haven't won a championship in a couple of years and I've been shooting all these threes, bringing Giannis in, if I can fit him into what I do, I think that would be the perfect sort of fit.
4: Plus, all the latest news from the NFL offseason.
9: George has now been pushed out another year and he has to go ahead and kind of like and really extend his resume and prove to the Dallas Cowboys or some other football team, I'm worthy of getting that 35 plus million per year.
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10: Where will the winds be blowing the next couple of days? That is a question. 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We'll check on Long Island coming up. Meanwhile, the Dodgers have been able to try and allow Shohei Ohtani to focus on one thing this season, whether it be pitching or hitting each time he goes out there. So he hasn't been in the lineup batting on days that he's been on the mound. Wednesday, though, a first. Ohtani actually batted in a game in which he was the starting pitcher, but not in the starting batting order. It's the fourth instance of any player doing so since the DH was universally adopted for good in 2022. As for Ohtani on the mound Wednesday against the Rays.
7: Two ball, two strike pitch to Fiducia. Swings and he strikes out. Ohtani takes care of that with a high-octane fastball.
10: Ohtani, five strikeouts over his six innings on the mound, but Tampa Bay was holding a lead at that point in the top of the sixth. Bottom of the sixth inning.
7: 3-for-8 with runners in scoring position. And Freddie hits a high fly ball. Deep center field. Way back. It is gone. A home run for Freddie Freeman. Flips the score. The Dodgers now lead it 5-4 as Freeman hits his 12th home run of the season. The 379th of his career.
10: That puts the Dodgers out in front as well. AM 570 LA Sports. Dodgers a 5-4 win over the Rays. Tampa Bay falling to 7-15 since May 24th. Tied with the Padres for the worst record over that span. Dodgers win it 5-4. 20 scoreless innings from the third inning of Monday through the fourth inning of this game on Wednesday. Longest scoreless inning streak since June of 2024. Three-game sweep of the Rays as a result of the come-from-behind win. Their sixth sweep this season. They get the victory on Wednesday. Shohei Ohtani, six innings, seven hits. He allowed four runs, five strikeouts, but he does get the win. He allowed the four runs in the fifth inning. Brewers and Guardians.
11: First offering to him is a high fly ball to right field. Back on it is Fry. Track, wall, gone! Jackson Churio goes deep. A two-run shot. And the Brewers on top, 7-4.
10: 10th home run this season, 8th this month. Tied for the Major League lead with Pete Crow Armstrong and Nick Kurtz. 25th hit this month, 10th homer. WTMJ with the call. Brewers a 9-4 win over the Guardians. Their 45th win of the season in their 71st game. Fewest games needed to reach 45 wins in franchise history. Christian Yelich goes 2-for-4. A couple of runs scored, a couple of RBI, and a home run. His 100th home run at American Family Field, including the postseason. Yankees doubling up the White Sox.
12: Goldschmidt hammers that. Oppo!

0: It would be a 10-5 win for the Yankees on Prime Video. Their fourth consecutive win. They're 8-1 over the last 9 games since June 7th. Best record of baseball over that span. Paul Goldschmidt, 2-for-5 with the home run. Drove in 3 back-to-back games with a home run for the first time this season. 9th straight game with a hit. So the Yankees get the win on Wednesday over the White Sox. Thursday, New York City will be celebrating the Knicks. Huge moment for the city with the NBA championship, but it also means there's now a huge weight on the guys wearing pinstripes. ESPN senior writer Buster Olney.
1: And there's no question. You know, as someone who worked in the newspapers there for a long time, that is an easy narrative. You know, there'll be a columnist sitting around on the eve of the postseason, and they'll be thinking, what am I going to write? And this is what the focus is going to be. You know, can the Yankees deliver in the way that the Knicks did? And, you know, can Aaron Judge become a real Yankee and all that? And I just tell you, having gotten to know Judge, you know, through the years, I don't think he's going to be affected by any of that talk. He already has, you know, the pressure on him to begin with because he's the biggest star on the team and he knows the expectations are there. I think that it did affect him the first time through the postseason, but it will definitely be talked about once the Yankees reach the playoffs this fall.
0: New York currently atop the American League East, and the American League, for that matter, by 3.5 over the Rays, who, of course, lost on Wednesday to the Dodgers. SportsCenter All Night, ESPN Radio, from the pros to college, Elimination Day in Omaha, essentially the semifinal day, and a power surge for Oklahoma in its matchup with Georgia.
2: Brock at second base, 27 steals, doesn't go. This one is also tagged. Right field, Harris, history! Third home run of the night for the Sooners, Deshaun Harris, only his 5th of the year. He and Walk and Gamble have made it 4-0. This one is another one to right field, and Harris have a night with a dinger dagger. Two homers, 5 runs batted in, Deshaun Harris, and a big, big step towards the College World Series Finals.
0: Our buddy Carl Ravage calling it on ESPN. Oklahoma, an 11-4 rout of Georgia to advance to the championship round for the 4th time. Oklahoma hitting 5 home runs on Wednesday, most in a College World Series game in program history. 26 home runs in 10 games in the NCAA tournament. ESPN analyst Kyle Peterson.
3: If you go back to May 1st, so what's that, 6 weeks? They were 125th in Division I baseball in home runs. They're now 30th. That's a little bit of a flip in the script. They got 43 home runs in their last 16 games. Did 2 guys go deep twice tonight?
4: Yep.
3: That each had 4 home runs in the entire season. Like, it's just, and Berkey, I think, said it when we were doing the game. Like, at some point, we need to stop being surprised by it because it's gone on for a month now. They beat Georgia Tech, who won the ACC regular season and the tournament. They beat KU, who won the Big 12 regular season and the tournament. And they just did the same thing to Georgia, and they had to beat them all twice. And the first 2 they had to do on the road, man. They're playing as well as anybody in the country right now, and that's why they're still playing.
5: Neither the Sooners nor North Carolina have lost, and all there is for Carolina to do, they've been to Omaha so much, all there is to do is finish the job, but that's a pretty significant task. How do you assess this matchup of teams who've not lost yet?
3: I think it's pretty even, and one of the reasons I think it's pretty even is because you're going ace on ace to start. So Jason DeCaro, who was great here in his opener, Cord Rager, the freshman, will go for Oklahoma, but everybody's got bullpens that are ready to go. Nobody's down. And so it really becomes best on best all the way through it, which is what we like. I mean, that's when you can really see the best on each side of it go toe-to-toe.
0: Oklahoma, 9th straight season that the SEC has a team in the College World Series Finals as Oklahoma knocks off Georgia 11-4 to advance to the championship matchup. And in that matchup, Oklahoma will face North Carolina.
2: Hit well, right field, French backs up, onto the track to make the catch, and Carolina is championship bound.
0: 12-7 win over West Virginia, advancing to the finals for the 3rd time in program history. They're the 8th ACC school to reach the championship round at the Men's College World Series. North Carolina and Oklahoma in the finals. 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

0: North Carolina game featured temperatures about 80 degrees, winds 19 miles an hour. Speaking of wind, that's what we'll see Thursday at Shinnecock Hills. Round one of the U.S. Open golf tournament is going to prove to be a challenge. Justin Rhodes, well aware of what his weather app is projecting.
1: With wind gusts up to 40 miles an hour, we wouldn't be playing many major championship venues with winds of 40. You wouldn't be playing at Augusta with 40 mile an hour winds. We'd be called off. So I think this is more of a coastal golf course. I think the chance of high winds are slightly higher. So I think that preparing for that is not a bad thing. So this week, to keep golf going, I think that's the right call.
0: The USGA making the call to keep an eye on the course and do what they need to. ESPN analyst and former pro caddy Michael Collins.
2: Expect brutal conditions for Thursday's first round. And because of it, the USGA is doing something a little different. Send a text message out to all the players, letting them know two things. One, they're slowing the green speeds down because of the expected winds. Gusts up to 30 miles an hour, and they don't want balls moving on the greens because of the wind. So green speeds under 11 on the stimp meter, which is almost unheard of for the U.S. Open. The other thing they let the players know, that in between the morning and afternoon waves, because of the wind, there's a good chance they're going to have to put water on a bunch of these greens so they don't get unplayable. That being said, who do I like to win this week? I love Shane Lowry. Yes, I know his relationship with the U.S. Open hasn't always been great, but in these conditions, with this kind of course, I think his game is perfectly suited for around this place. And if you're looking for a dark horse, Ben Coles has been on a heater. So that's the guy I know. You go, who? Look it up. Ben Coles is coming in probably on the hottest streak of any golfer out there.
0: Michael Collins tossing out some of those who could be in the hunt. As for contenders in the eyes of ESPN analyst and two-time U.S. Open champ Andy North.
3: There's the certain cast of characters we see all the time. Obviously, Scotty is one of those guys. Can Rory make enough of those 6 and 7 and 8 par putts, foot par putts? But there's a guy like Patrick Reed. He's been here multiple times. He's seen the golf course probably as much as anybody. And he's the kind of guy that's such a bulldog, such a grinder. I wouldn't be a bit surprised if he played well here. A guy like Tommy Fleetwood, who's such a wonderful iron player. And as remember back in 18, he had a putt at the last hole for 62. Yep. I mean, this guy can really go when he gets it going. He's such a good iron player, and it's going to be so important to hit great iron shots just to be able to keep the ball on the green, let alone get it close to the hole.
0: It'll tee it up in the morning in New York at Shinnecock Hills. Sports Center all night, ESPN Radio. We've got major golf in the morning. Meanwhile, major soccer tournament continuing, and Wednesday in Group L, England with a 4-2 win over Croatia. Harry Kane had a couple of goals, 10 career goals, in FIFA World Cup action. England 5-3-1 in the last 9 FIFA World Cup openers. The lone loss was to Italy in 2014. They win this one over Croatia. There's some pressure on England. ESPN analyst Steve Nichol and Alejandro Moreno.

0: competition.
1: Stevie, I know it pains you to say it as a Scotsman, but England looks scary.
2: Yeah, going forward, absolute dynamite. Look, they scored four against a good Croatia side. They probably should have doubled that. It was possible. However, if you're Tuchel, you've got to think about both sides of the game, not just attacking, but defending. And there's certainly work to be done from a defensive point of view.
3: England gets the win in Group L. Group K, seeing Portugal and Congo with a 1-1 draw. Portugal has failed to win four of its last five World Cup openers. Cristiano Ronaldo does join Lionel Messi as the only players to play in six different World Cups, but he's now on a five-game scoring drought in World Cup play. Sixth World Cup game with zero shots on goal. Is Portugal actually better with Ronaldo not on the pitch? Former U.S. men's team member Taylor Twellman.
4: Yep, and I've said it now for 6 months. The last 10 major tournament games, 1,000-plus minutes, he has not scored a goal from the run of play. Father Time has knocked on the door. It's made a phone call, and someone from Portugal needs to pick up the phone and say to Cristiano, you're better coming off the bench. I've said it now for 6 months. I believe Roberto Martinez would be better suited because this may be the deepest Portuguese team they've ever had at a World Cup, but I think they're better if Ronaldo comes off the bench.
3: Ronaldo was seeking to become the first player in history to score at six different World Cups. That'll have to wait. Team USA waiting for an answer about Christian Pulisic. They return to action on Friday. ESPN Sam Borden.
5: Day three of the Christian Pulisic calf watch on Wednesday, and some good news. Pulisic was on the field training, but still practicing separately from his teammates as U.S. soccer tries to reduce any possibility for impact on that injured left leg. If Pulisic can't go on Friday against Australia, there are options. Tim Weah, one of them. Brendan Aaronson, another one. And Aaronson told us on Wednesday that while he hopes Pulisic is ready to go, Aaronson is absolutely ready to step in and give whatever the team needs. The last chance for Pulisic to train before the game will come Thursday morning at the U.S. soccer workout at the University of Washington. That'll be our last chance to check in on the calf that's captivating America.
3: U.S. and Australia on Friday, two teams that won their openers. World Cup update brought to you by Gusto. 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
1: When I think of Randy Johnson, I instantly think of the scene where his arms just go straight up in that moment where they brought him into pitch out of the bullpen. 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
2: We can't be giving a statue to every number you retire. 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
1: Braden is 12 years old, just graduated fifth grade, and he's up in Linden. Braden joined us over on Cafe 104.1 this morning, and now he's joining us here live in The Zone. Braden, good afternoon. Nice to talk to you again today.
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4: Declined his nearly $49 million player option for the upcoming season and will become a free agent. Washington remaining the front runner for the four-time All-Star, but multiple teams expected to have interest. Young went into last season trying to prove that he was worth four-year, $229 million max extension, leading the Hawks. Needed to contend in the East, but he suffered a sprained MCL in Game 5 of the season, didn't return to mid-December. May well find a receptive market. Earlier on ESPN Radio, the Boston Globe's Gary Washburn.
5: Jalen Brunson's success is kind of made the smaller point guard who scores pretty popular now. They're back in vogue, right?
6: Yeah.
5: So I think there might be teams looking at Trae Young, a guy who's in his prime. I mean, he's got to play a healthy season. He's had some injuries over the last few years. Put him in a situation where he can kind of be an assist man. I think he's proven he can distribute the ball. He's proven he can score, but he's got to be more efficient. And I just think the Atlanta thing had kind of run its course. But I do think there could be teams emerging now. How much will it be a long-term deal? Will it be in the $47 million range that he just turned down in Washington? Or will the Wizards just bring him back at less money but want more years so he makes some more money in the back end? Like, now all those are intriguing questions. I don't think a lot of people expected him to opt out like this, but now he becomes a pretty premium free agent on the market.
4: And we'll see where he lands. It was a year ago LeBron James opted in L.A., stayed there. Reportedly now in active negotiations on a new deal with the Lakers for the upcoming season. James is in talk with the Lakers to return for a record-setting 24th season. Our Mark J. Spears from Manscaped.
7: I'm hearing that he's likely coming back. I am curious under this new Lakers regime, you know, what the number is, though. You know, interesting to hear what Bobby had to say about it. And also I'm hearing that one of his old teammates from Cleveland, Kevin Love, could likely be joining the Lakers, too.
8: Oh, maybe that's a golf recruiting trip they're having right now?
7: Unrestricted free agent, rejoining his old buddy.
8: Yeah.
7: And so I could see that those two guys being reunited there.
4: LeBron could stay in L.A. 41 years old already, the NBA's longest tenured player. He's played on the Lakers since 2018, set to become an unrestricted free agent at the end of the month. As for moving teams, there's, of course, the eyes on Giannis Antetokounmpo. As for where he could be landing this summer, back to Gary Washburn.
5: A team like the Portland Trailblazers could come. There's teams out there that have money and know that they'll never attract through free agency another player like a Giannis Antetokounmpo. That's what Washington did when they got Trae Young, and then they

0: got Anthony Davis. They know that teams are not going to, interested premium free agents are not in their prime are not going to go to Washington. They're not going to go to Portland. So what they're going to have to do is essentially trade for these guys. So I do think there could be a dark horse team or a mystery team that emerges. We'll see what happens in the draft, which is in 6 days, and could come up and make an offer with young prospects and draft picks to get a Giannis who's, it's arguably still in his prime and could put some, more butts in the seats for some of these smaller market teams.
1: So it may not be the front runners that we're hearing about. Then again, it could be, or it could be a financial move, says our buddy Evan Cohen on Unsportsmanlike.
2: I wonder if somebody tries to get Giannis as part of a salary dump. Here's a contract we gave to a guy. We may be regretting it a little bit. We're not going to look bad by giving it up if we get this guy in return. It's why Orlando keeps popping up in my mind. Do they regret any part of the Paolo extension? It's why Cleveland comes up in my mind. Do they regret any part of the Mobley extension? Is it that extra team that could come in last minute as maybe a masked salary dump?
3: This whole, I want to be here, but no, I don't. I love Milwaukee, but I want to win. And if I can't win here, well, I don't know. All of this that's been going on for quite some time, that has had a compounding effect. Is Giannis a diva? That's another thing you have to factor in, is the personality and the demands that would come along with it if he is to be brought into your organization, especially if you give up a ton to get him.
1: A lot to sort out with the Giannis deal this summer. SportsCenter All Night, ESPN Radio, back to baseball. We know the Yankees put up 10 runs in their win over the White Sox Wednesday. They weren't the only ones putting up double digits. A couple of teams notching a dozen runs.
4: Here's the pitch. Swinging the ball, stroked in the left center, base hit. That's going to score two more. Ryan O'Hearn with a career-high 6 runs batted in for the Pirates, who are demolishing the A's. They're up 12-2.
5: The professional. He arrives again. Just a professional hitter going about his day.
1: 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Pirates, a 12-4 rout of the Athletics. Ryan O'Hearn, 3-for-5, his 11th homer, drove in 6. Meanwhile, the Marlins also putting up a dozen runs.
6: Now Kyle Stowers, he drives the ball again out to right. And it's back, and it slams off the Toyota sign again. Right where Mac put it. Kyle Stowers with a multi-homer day. He's got 4 RBIs, and the Fish are pummeling Philly on Wednesday. It's 10-4 in the top of the 6th.
1: He had 11 total bases. Marlins win at 12-4. WQAM with the call. Benching a legend. That's next. 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
1: There's a lot of different things that the NFL is trying to do. Games, you know, every day of the week. Now we're going to Australia. We're going to the four corners. Is it the four corners of the earth?
2: Checking.
1: Just want to make sure.
3: I believe that's the saying.
1: Okay. Yeah. Didn't know how many quarters there are.
2: And I checked.
1: Corners.
2: There are no corners.
1: There are no corners.
2: On the earth.
1: Yeah. Unless you're a flat earther.
3: Unless you're a globist, then there's no corners, but...
1: Didn't one of the astronauts send a picture just to say, if you're a flat earther, this should change all of that? I never understood that with flat earthers. Like, what happens when you get to the end of the earth?
2: Remember we had this discussion? What is the town that's on the edge?
1: Yeah.
3: We are about to get just
1: a
3: deluge of stay in your lane
1: content
3: right now.
1: I know. I stay in my lane when I go around the globe.
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4: Oklahoma, North Carolina advancing to the championship series in Omaha, the College World Series. U.S. Open gets underway in the morning. Officials there planning to tinker with the greens during the round in order to try and keep them under control. World Cup, England gets a win, Portugal a draw. Another game without a goal for Cristiano Ronaldo. Turns out to be a 1-1 draw with the Congo. Congo closed as a plus 1,100 underdog at DraftKings Sportsbook. Cristiano Ronaldo does play. Oldest player to start a World Cup game, 41 years plus. Five-game scoring drought in World Cup play since last scoring against Ghana in 2022. Sixth World Cup game with zero shots on goal. 23 World Cup games in his career. Should he be out there? ESPN analyst Steve Nichol and Alejandro Moreno.
5: One of the toughest decisions that any manager in any sport, anywhere in the world, is to sit the legend down. The aging superstar. The guy who can no longer do it the way that he once did it. How do you bench Tom Brady? Apparently you don't. How do you bench Cristiano Ronaldo? Well, Roberto Martinez thinks that he's not going to bench Cristiano Ronaldo. At this point, Cristiano Ronaldo is hindering Portugal, is keeping Portugal from achieving their full potential. And that's hard to say about one of the greatest players in the history of mankind. But this is where we are right now. The reality is Cristiano Ronaldo is struggling, and so is Portugal.
6: Now, Ale does know what he's talking about, but he's never actually been a manager. Stevie Nichol has been a manager. Stevie, what does Martinez do? Does he just drop him for the next game or at least substitute him?
7: Listen, when you're picking a side, regardless, you have to pick a side that's what's best for the team. It's not about personalities. It's not about keeping somebody happy just because of the legend. You have to look in the mirror and decide, am I picking this team for the team, or am I keeping somebody happy? And right now, I don't think there's any question, particularly when you look at this performance today, and you look at the warm-up games leading up to the World Cup, Ronaldo's not performing. So as a head coach, as a manager, you have to do what's best for the team. And right now, what's best for Portugal? Sorry, no Ronaldo.
5: Will he bench him, though?
7: No.
5: Okay.
6: Exactly.
4: Portugal with a 1-1 draw against Congo on Wednesday. ESPN soccer analyst Kieran Gibbs.
8: I think Congo deserve all the credit, right, to be honest. I thought they defended to a man outstanding. I think they kept a higher line than we've seen in the World Cup games so far, because they noticed that Portugal weren't really wanting to threaten him behind, and I think they can't. They don't have the pace. Exactly. So I think that they got their game plan spot on. And I think it's been a sign of the lower teams, the African teams, the Asian teams that have performed in this World Cup so far. So, I don't think Portugal were great, but I don't think you can take anything away from Congo. I think they're going to be really happy with this performance.
4: Can't take anything away from Congo. Can take Cristiano Ronaldo away from Portugal, at least from the starting lineup. Or could you? Portugal's manager is Roberto Martinez.
9: It makes no sense to get the best goal scorer in world football out in a game that you need goals. I think what we needed is to add Gonzalo Ramos without making it in a way that it would become even more a difficult line. As you know, in football, the straight line is not the quickest way. And I think for us, in moments like this, the experience of Cristiano in the box is important. The way that he attracts defenders is important. The way that we can use the space is important. And every player has a responsibility or a piece of quality on the pitch. And clearly, when you look for goals, you need to

0: off Cristiano on the pitch.
1: Cristiano Ronaldo joining Lionel Messi as the only players to play in six different World Cups. Does not score in the 1-1 draw with Congo. Harry Kane for England does score. Two goals. He now has 10 career goals in FIFA World Cup action. Second player to score for England in three different World Cup tournaments. England a 4-2 win over Croatia. ESPN analyst Stuart Robson.
2: They didn't start particularly well. I thought Croatia were the better team in the first half. They scored a couple of set plays, which England are renowned for. Mm. But in the second half, they played with more intensity. They were more aggressive. They won the ball back higher up the field. And from that position, they always looked as though they were going to win the game. And Jude Bellingham, who I've been very critical of when he was at Real Madrid, scored a very good goal and had a good game. So that's important for England.
1: Jude Bellingham, game-winning goal in the 47th minute at the age of almost 23. He'll be 23 in the coming week. And England gets the 4-2 win over Croatia. A lot of weight on the shoulders of England, though. Former U.S. men's national team member Taylor Twellman.
3: I think a lot of us that deal with the English football fan all have the same kind of experience. The pressure on England is unlike most other national teams because it's this trap between history and expectation. Listen, the fans are going to tell you they gave the world modern football. They're going to tell you they have the richest league in the world. In almost every tournament, they arrive with real talent. And yet there's only one issue. They've only won one major trophy. I don't think the fan base is jaded because of failure, though. I think they're jaded because of heartbreak, penalty shootouts, golden generations not living up to it, semifinals, finals. I can go down the list. And so when you think about this line between expectation and skepticism, it feels like every single English fan is sitting there saying, it's coming home. And how is it going to end this bad? Like, they can't get out of their own way.
4: Yeah, but they put on a show today. I know the manner in which they won was impressive.
3: Yep, style over substance. Listen, England can win games 1-0, but I've now said this for almost three major tournaments. I'll argue with anyone. I don't think England has had this much talent in the history of their federation. I don't. I really believe that. The fact that they can leave Cole Palmers and Phil Foden's off the roster because they are really strong, they did it with style. Now it means it's coming home, apparently.
1: Team USA is home among the hosts for the World Cup in 2026. The Americans return to the pitch on Friday against Australia. Each team won its opener. U.S., of course, opened with the win over Paraguay. U.S. men's national team center back Chris Richards on the Pat McAfee Show.
5: World Cup, you know, tensions can be a bit higher, performances can be different, but we kind of set a baseline for ourselves, and you know, hopefully we can follow that performance. But I think everybody was happy with how it went, obviously, but we also feel like we have another gear that we can get into. So everybody want to go out there and win. Everybody want to go out there and make a statement. And you know, I think especially after how the game went in the fall, I think, you know, this is our chance to kind of have our get back. So me personally, you know, I wasn't involved in that game, but I just know that everybody who was on the field, you know, wanted to show that, you know, we're a host nation for a reason, that we're not here to just participate, we want to win games.
6: Tell me about Coach Ponch a little bit. Can you describe Ponch's coaching style and how you guys have seemingly taken to it?
5: He's tough, he's intense, he demands a lot, but, you know, he demands a lot because he sees a lot. He wouldn't do it if he felt like we didn't have the quality for it. So he's definitely a guy who came in with a lot of credit, but also he has a lot of aura to him. I mean, he's coached some big teams, he's coached some big names, and himself, he was also a big name. So he comes in with a very reputable kind of coaching status. So for us, you know, we're very grateful that he's here. We're happy that he's kind of instilled these policies in us, but ultimately it's up to us on the field to get it done. So, you know, he can do so much for us, but, you know, we got to go out there and perform.
7: Do you feel a little more pressure going into the next one, or is it kind of just, hey, if we kind of repeat what we did against Paraguay, like, we're going to be just fine?
5: Australia is definitely a different opponent. You know, they're very good defensively, and so we have to find a solution to that. But ultimately, you know, we set a really high bar, a really high standard for ourselves, and the world's finally being able to see that. You know, we've had those same standards for the last few years, but it's just felt like it just started to click. So for us, you know, obviously we want to put in another good performance like we did the other night. And again, you know, if we can just keep setting the bar higher and higher and higher, you know, we're going to have a long summer.
1: Americans return to action on Friday in that matchup with Australia. SportsCenter all night, ESPN Radio, back to the Diamond, Giants and Braves. played pretty much two. They resumed their suspended game from Tuesday, the game that was suspended by rain.

0: And in that one,
1: 4.05 ERA. Now a swing and a high drive into deep center field, going way back. Dubon at the warning track, at the wall. Adios, Pelota. That's into the waterfall. Just to the right of the 400-foot marker and into the water out there. A splash hit in Atlanta for Willy Adames. 6-2 Giants, their third home run.
0: They go on to a 7-2 win over the Braves in the resumption of the suspended game. John Miller calling it on KNBR. Then they played the regularly scheduled game.
1: Here now is Luis Arraez, two down runner at first, and he hammers one. High in the air, down the right field line, has a chance, way back there. Adios, Pelota! Okay, everything's all right then. Luis Arraez stuns the Braves and their fans as he launches one. Here it is. There's a swing. There's a high drive into deep center. Going way back is Dubon. He's at the wall. He leaps. Goodbye. A home run. Bryce Eldridge to the left of straightaway center. Deep left center. And he hits one. It's the second time today the Giants have hit back-to-back home runs. They did so in the fifth inning of game one. And that's three home runs in this inning. 5-0 Giants.
0: John Miller calling a lot of balls leaving the yard on KNBR. Giants a 7-5 win over the Braves to take both games. On Wednesday, Arraez hitting his third homer, season high 4 RBI in the victory in game number 2. Speaking of four runs, Diamondbacks got one with one swing.
2: 1-1, there's the swing. High fly ball out to right. Adele is going back. He is at the fence, at the wall. Gone! It is another grand slam for Corbin Carroll. Second of the year, fifth of his career. And his 13th home run of the season makes it 5-1 Diamondbacks.
0: Arizona Sports 98-7, 8-1 the final. Diamondbacks beat the Angels, scoring 8 runs, their most since May 24th against the Rockies. Padres pulling away from the Cardinals.
3: One away for Tatis. Padres lead 2-0. Fernando lines one out to center field and over the head of Church, who came in, jumped, couldn't make the play. Wagner going to score. Fernando racing into second. An RBI double on a misread liner to center. And the Padres lead is 3-0.
0: One of 14 hits that they had in their 6-1 win over the Cardinals. 97-3. The fan Tatis 3-for-5. 2 RBI. The extra base hit, the stolen base, 48th career game with an extra base hit and a stolen base. Royals a 6-2 win over the Nationals. Kansas City back-to-back homers in the third inning. Mets get a win over the Reds.
4: Lodolo ready, his 2-1. Swing a one-hopper towards short, past the dive of McLean into left field, a base hit. Soto trots home, he'll score. 3 consecutive 2-out hits for the Mets and a 3-0 lead in the third inning.
5: 3-1. Flight in the air to center field. This chases Marte back on his way to the track. Nearing the wall, looks up. It's off the base of the fence. Semien is in. Alvarez gets stopped at third. He runs right through it. The throw to the plate is late. Alvarez scores. Ewing's at second, and it's 7-1 Mets in the fifth.
0: It would be a 9-1 win for the Mets. They beat the Reds, 880 ESPN New York. The win snaps a 4-game road losing streak in Cincinnati. SportsCenter All Night ESPN Radio. Speaking of New York, they're teeing it up in the morning at Shinnecock Hills. U.S. Open action getting underway, and conditions, to put it mildly, is going to be challenging for the golfers. USGA trying to keep control of the course throughout the weather that's expected on Long Island. ESPN analyst Andy North.
6: This golf course changes more from morning to afternoon than any golf course I've ever been at. It's built on sand. You're near the water where the wind's going to blow and the sun comes up. Those three combinations, it can go from wet to bone dry literally in an hour or two and become uncontrollable. So the USGA has worked literally for the last year to year and a half trying to figure out a plan that would work here. There's some of the greens are so severe that when the wind gets blown, the balls are going to go all over the place. So they're going to do multiple things. One, they're going to try to make sure hole locations are in reasonable spots, not on top of any of the high spots. Two, they're going to slow the greens down. They're going to be the slowest greens at the U.S. Open in the last 25 years. And then three,

0: They've given a little bit of extra time on Thursday and Friday between the splits between morning and afternoon so they can go out and syringe. They're not going to water, they're going to syringe. They're just, as John Bodenhammer explained it today in the press, it's like when you reach in for a head of lettuce at the grocery store, and that little misty stuff is around it. That's what they're going to try to do, just to keep the grass alive. So all in all, they're trying to be super careful, and hopefully it doesn't blow as hard as everybody thinks it might.
1: You're part of the USGA's sort of prep for this, and how do you explain to the viewer the fine balance of presenting a proper U.S. Open test but maintaining a golf course that's playable? That feels like that's a really tough needle to thread.
0: It really is, and so much work has gone into this. Historically, you come to a U.S. Open, you expect green speeds to be in the 12 and a half range on the stimp meter. This week they're going to be more in the 10 range. That's more like speeds I played 40 years ago. So I think they've got a great plan. They're doing everything they possibly can do to make this a great championship. And we're going to have to see what the wind does. You know, you can't beat Mother Nature sometimes, so we'll have to see what happens. Hopefully it won't be quite as bad. And it's not just tomorrow. They're talking probably 20 mile an hour winds each of the 4 days. Wow. Thursday, Friday, and Sunday, they're going to all be the normal winds coming out of the south-southwest. And then Saturday is supposed to blow out of the northwest, which that means that is the direction blowing from the top of the 11th green down to the front of the 11th green, and the same thing at 7. I think that's going to cause problems on those two very diabolical par threes.
2: We'll see how weather affects not only round one, but the entire weekend in New York. Round one gets underway in the morning. Straight ahead, grabbing a spot in the Cup Championship. 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
8: Texas Tech transfer quarterback Brandon Sorsby plans to enter the NFL supplemental draft.
9: I think they made a sensible decision here, and they decided he's got to move forward.
10: There was no way that Brandon Sorsby was going to be playing it down for Texas Tech.
7: Texas Tech taking a lot of criticism for its handling of the gambling case, fighting for his eligibility, but Sorsby's agent says some heat should be going to Cincinnati, his former school. Cincinnati, according to reports, had been alerted of the gambling prior to the start of the 2025 season. The school, in a statement on Wednesday, saying, "We reiterate what we've said before. All of our student-athletes receive extensive gambling education multiple times through the year. We would never knowingly play an athlete who violated NCAA sports wagering regulations." As for the supplemental draft for the NFL, should teams be looking at Sorsby earlier on ESPN Radio, or Emmett Golden?
11: A team that is in desperate need of a quarterback, stay away. Don't even bother. Don't get in this. Next year, 27, there's supposed to be a whole lot of quarterbacks, and just have some patience. I think about the Jets. The Jets have all those picks. Don't worry about Sorsby. You might be able to draft a Manning. You might be able to draft Moore. You know, some of those guys. Now, I think about what the Rams did, how they didn't need a quarterback, but they still took Ty Simpson in the first round. I could see a team that has a quarterback right now, but maybe the quarterback's old. Maybe the quarterback has a contract coming up that you're not 100% sure you want to make that guy the highest paid quarterback or one of. Maybe those are the type of teams that can afford to take a chance on a guy that could sit for a year and be away and let all the talk die down. I can see a team like that going after Sorsby.
7: 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This was SportsCenter, is presented by Gusto. Las Vegas Aces going into the Commissioner's Cup Championship. They'll play the Liberty on June 30th. Aces, an 86-76 win over the Mercury to get to the championship matchup. Fire, a 94-89 win over the Storm, 4-0 when scoring at least 90 this season. Some pretty good WNBA action on the court on Wednesday. 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
6: Number 5.
7: WNBA, it's a bucket in the closing seconds on USA Network that extends the win streak for the Liberty to 8.
13: Ionescu has it. One timeout remaining for Liberty. Ionescu takes it to the 10 and puts it in. Liberty lead by 1. No timeouts, no reset timeout for the Sky. 5 to shoot. Taylor over Stewie for the win. Not there. And the Liberty escapes Chicago with another win.
6: Number four.
7: Baseball. Orioles get a win in Seattle, getting some defense in the process. WBAL.
0: The 2-1. Raleigh drives it in the air out to right field. O'Neill jogs back, feeling

0: over the wall. He's in front of the fence. Leaps into the air. And did he get it? He got it! Tyler O'Neill very calmly going back to the wall, leaping into the air and pulling it down.
1: Number three.
2: Marlins put up a dozen. 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
3: Now Kyle Stowers, he drives the ball again out to right. And it's back. And it slams off the Toyota sign again. Right where Mac put it. Kyle Stowers with a multi-homer day. He's got four RBIs, and the Fish are pummeling Philly on Wednesday. It's 10-4 in the top of the sixth.
1: Number two.
2: Pro players not the only ones going yard as the power surge continues for the Sooners in Omaha, sending them to the championship series.
4: Not. This one is another one to right field, and Harris have a night with a dinger dagger. Two homers, five runs batted in. Desaun Harris, and a big, big step towards the College World Series finals.
1: Number one.
2: Back to the pros. Arizona's Corbin Carroll now has five career Grand Slams, two of them this season. Arizona Sports, 98.7.
0: 1-1, there's the swing. High fly ball out to right. Adell is going back. He is at the fence, at the wall. Gone! It is another Grand Slam for Corbin Carroll. Second of the year, fifth of his career, and his 13th home run of the season makes it 5-1 Diamondbacks.
2: For Corbin Carroll, fifth player with multiple Grand Slams this season. Arizona gets the win over the Angels. That Oklahoma power surge coming later rather than sooner. That's next. SportsCenter All Night continues. 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
8: 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It is carrying. Lujo is at the wall. There's your carry. 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
6: Shohei Ohtani takes to the mound as the Dodgers look to sweep the Rays.
9: Two ball, two strike pitch to Fiducia. Swings and he strikes out. Ohtani takes care of that.
6: Where will Giannis play next season?
10: If I'm the Boston Celtics and I haven't won a championship in a couple of years and I've been shooting all these threes, bringing Giannis in, if I can fit him into what I do, I think that would be the perfect sort of fit.
6: Plus, all the latest news from the NFL offseason.
11: Look, George has now been pushed out another year and he has to go ahead and kind of like and really extend his resume and prove to the Dallas Cowboys or some other football team, I'm worthy of getting that 35 million per year.
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12: Where will the winds be blowing the next couple of days? That is a question. 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We'll check on Long Island coming up. Meanwhile, the Dodgers have been able to try and allow Shohei Ohtani to focus on one thing this season, whether it be pitching or hitting each time he goes out there. So he hasn't been in the lineup batting on days that he's been on the mound. Wednesday, though, a first. Ohtani actually batted in a game in which he was the starting pitcher, but not in the starting batting order. It's the fourth instance of any player doing so since the DH was universally adopted for good in 2022. As for Ohtani on the mound Wednesday against the Rays.
9: Two ball, two strike pitch to Fiducia. Swings and he strikes out. Ohtani takes care of that with a high octane fastball.
12: Ohtani, five strikeouts over his six innings on the mound, but Tampa Bay was holding a lead at that point in the top of the sixth. Bottom of the sixth inning.
9: 3-for-8 with runners in scoring position. And Freddie hits a high fly ball. Deep center field. Way back. It is gone. A home run for Freddie Freeman flips the score. The Dodgers now lead it 5-4 as Freeman hits his 12th home run of the season. The 379th of his career.
12: That puts the Dodgers out in front as well. AM 570 LA Sports. Dodgers a 5-4 win over the Rays. Tampa Bay falling to 7-15 since May 24th. Tied with the Padres for the worst record over that span. Dodgers win it 5-4. 20 scoreless innings from the third inning of Monday through the fourth inning of this game on Wednesday. Longest scoreless inning streak since June of 2024. Three-game sweep of the Rays as a result of the come-from-behind win. Their sixth sweep this season. They get the victory on Wednesday. Shohei Ohtani, six innings, seven hits. He allowed four runs, five strikeouts, but he does get the win. He allowed the four runs in the fifth inning. Brewers and Guardians.
13: First offering to him is a high fly ball to right field. Back on it is Fry. Track, wall, gone! Jackson Churio goes deep. A two-run shot

0: And the Brewers on top 7-4.
1: 10th home run this season, 8th this month, tied for the Major League lead with Pete Crow Armstrong and Nick Kurtz. 25th hit this month, 10th homer. WTMJ with the call. Brewers a 9-4 win over the Guardians, their 45th win of the season in their 71st game. Fewest games needed to reach 45 wins in franchise history. Christian Yelich goes 2-for-4, a couple of runs scored, a couple of RBI, and a home run. His 100th home run at American Family Field, including the postseason. Yankees doubling up the White Sox.
2: Goldschmidt hammers that. Oppo and gone. Paul Goldschmidt continues to rake a three-run shot. And the Yankees have blown it open. It's 9-3.
1: It would be a 10-5 win for the Yankees on Prime Video. Their fourth consecutive win. They're 8-1 over the last 9 games since June 7th. Best record of baseball over that span. Paul Goldschmidt, 2-for-5 with the home run. Drove in 3 back-to-back games with a home run for the first time this season. 9th straight game with a hit. So the Yankees get the win on Wednesday over the White Sox. Thursday, New York City will be celebrating the Knicks. Huge moment for the city with the NBA championship. But it also means there's now a huge weight on the guys wearing pinstripes, ESPN senior writer Buster Olney.
3: There's no question. You know, as someone who worked in the newspapers there for a long time, that is an easy narrative. You know, there'll be a columnist sitting around on the eve of the postseason, and they'll be thinking, what am I going to write? And this is what the focus is going to be. You know, can the Yankees deliver in the way that the Knicks did? And, you know, can Aaron Judge become a real Yankee and all that? And I just tell you, having gotten to know Judge, you know, through the years, I don't think he's going to be affected by any of that talk. He already has, you know, the pressure on him to begin with because he's the biggest star on the team and he knows the expectations are there. I think that it did affect him the first time through the postseason, but it will definitely be talked about once the Yankees reach the playoffs this fall.
1: New York currently atop the American League East, and the American League, for that matter, by 3.5 over the Rays, who, of course, lost on Wednesday to the Dodgers. SportsCenter all night, ESPN Radio, from the pros to college, Elimination Day in Omaha, essentially the semifinal day, and a power surge for Oklahoma in its matchup with Georgia.
4: Brock at second base, 27 steals, doesn't go. This one is also tagged. Right field, Harris, history! Third home run of the night for the Sooners, Deshaun Harris, only his 5th of the year. He and Walk and Gamble have made it 4-0. Not. This one is another one to right field, and Harris have a night with a dinger dagger. Two homers, 5 runs batted in. Deshaun Harris, and a big, big step towards the College World Series finals.
1: Our buddy Carl Ravage calling it on ESPN. Oklahoma, an 11-4 rout of Georgia to advance to the championship round for the 4th time. Oklahoma hitting 5 home runs on Wednesday, most in a College World Series game in program history. 26 home runs in 10 games in the NCAA tournament. ESPN analyst Kyle Peterson.
5: If you go back to May 1st, so what's that, 6 weeks? They were 125th in Division I baseball in home runs. They're now 30th. That's a little bit of a flip in the script. They got 43 home runs in their last 16 games. Did 2 guys go deep twice tonight?
6: Yep.
5: That each had 4 home runs in the entire season. Like, it's just, and Berkey, I think, said it when we were doing the game. Like, at some point, we need to stop being surprised by it because it's gone on for a month now. They beat Georgia Tech, who won the ACC regular season and the post and the tournament. They beat KU, who won the Big 12 regular season and the tournament. And they just did the same thing to Georgia, and they had to beat them all twice. And the first 2 they had to do on the road, man. They're playing as well as anybody in the country right now, and that's why they're still playing.
7: Neither the Sooners nor North Carolina have lost, and all there is for Carolina to do, they've been to Omaha so much, all there is to do is finish the job, but that's a pretty significant task. How do you assess this matchup of teams who've not lost yet?
5: I think it's pretty even, and one of the reasons I think it's pretty even is because you're going ace on ace to start. So Jason DeCaro, who was great here in his opener, Cord Rager, the freshman, will go for Oklahoma, but everybody's got bullpens that are ready to go. Nobody's down. And so it really becomes best on

0: best all the way through it, which is what we like. I mean, that's when you can really see the best on each side of it go toe-to-toe.
1: Oklahoma, ninth straight season that the SEC has a team in the College World Series Finals as Oklahoma knocks off Georgia 11-4 to advance to the championship matchup. And in that matchup, Oklahoma will face North Carolina.
2: Hit well, right field, French backs up, onto the track to make the catch, and Carolina is championship bound.
1: 12-7 win over West Virginia, advancing to the finals for the third time in program history. They're the eighth ACC school to reach the championship round at the Men's College World Series. North Carolina and Oklahoma in the finals. SportsCenter all night, ESPN Radio. That North Carolina game featured temperatures about 80 degrees, winds 19 miles an hour. Speaking of wind, that's what we'll see Thursday at Shinnecock Hills. Round one of the U.S. Open golf tournament is going to prove to be a challenge. Justin Rhodes, well aware of what his weather app is projecting.
3: With wind gusts up to 40 miles an hour, we wouldn't be playing many major championship venues with winds of 40. You wouldn't be playing at Augusta with 40 mile an hour winds. We'd be called off. So I think this is more of a coastal golf course. I think the chance of high winds are slightly higher. So I think that preparing for that is not a bad thing. So this week, to keep golf going, I think that's the right call.
1: The USGA making the call to keep an eye on the course and do what they need to. ESPN analyst and former pro caddy Michael Collins.
4: Expect brutal conditions for Thursday's first round. And because of it, the USGA is doing something a little different. Send a text message out to all the players, letting them know two things. One, they're slowing the green speeds down because of the expected winds. Gusts up to 30 miles an hour, and they don't want balls moving on the greens because of the wind. So green speeds under 11 on the stimp meter, which is almost unheard of for the U.S. Open. The other thing they let the players know, that in between the morning and afternoon waves, because of the wind, there's a good chance they're going to have to put water on a bunch of these greens so they don't get unplayable. That being said, who do I like to win this week? I love Shane Lowry. Yes, I know his relationship with the U.S. Open hasn't always been great, but in these conditions, with this kind of course, I think his game is perfectly suited for around this place. And if you're looking for a dark horse, Ben Coles has been on a heater. So that's the guy I know. You go, who? Look it up. Ben Coles is coming in probably on the hottest streak of any golfer out there.
1: Michael Collins tossing out some of those who could be in the hunt. As for contenders in the eyes of ESPN analyst and two-time U.S. Open champ Andy North,
5: there's the certain cast of characters we see all the time. Obviously, Scotty is one of those guys. Can Rory make enough of those 6 and 7 and 8 par putts, foot par putts? But there's a guy like Patrick Reed. He's been here multiple times. He's seen the golf course probably as much as anybody. And he's the kind of guy that's such a bulldog, such a grinder. I wouldn't be a bit surprised if he played well here. A guy like Tommy Fleetwood, who's such a wonderful iron player. And as remember back in 18, he had a putt at the last hole for 62. I mean, this guy can really go when he gets it going. He's such a good iron player, and it's going to be so important to hit great iron shots just to be able to keep the ball on the green, let alone get it close to the hole.
1: They'll tee it up in the morning in New York at Shinnecock Hills. SportsCenter all night, ESPN Radio. We've got major golf in the morning. Meanwhile, major soccer tournament continuing, and Wednesday in Group L, England with a 4-2 win over Croatia. Harry Kane had a couple of goals, 10 career goals, in FIFA World Cup action. England 5-3-1 in the last 9 FIFA World Cup openers. The lone loss was to Italy in 2014. They win this one over Croatia. There's some pressure on England. ESPN analyst Steve Nichol and Alejandro Moreno.

0: 1-1 draw. Portugal has failed to win 4 of its last 5 World Cup openers. Cristiano Ronaldo does join Lionel Messi as the only players to play in 6 different World Cups, but he's now on a 5-game scoring drought in World Cup play. 6th World Cup game with 0 shots on goal. Is Portugal actually better with Ronaldo not on the pitch? Former U.S. men's team member Taylor Twellman.
1: Yep, and I've said it now for 6 months. The last 10 major tournament games, 1,000-plus minutes, he has not scored a goal from the run of play. Father Time has knocked on the door. It's made a phone call, and someone from Portugal needs to pick up the phone and say to Cristiano, you're better coming off the bench. I've said it now for 6 months. I believe Roberto Martinez would be better suited because this may be the deepest Portuguese team they've ever had at a World Cup, but I think they're better if Ronaldo comes off the bench.
0: Ronaldo was seeking to become the first player in history to score at 6 different World Cups. That'll have to wait. Team USA waiting for an answer about Christian Pulisic. They return to action on Friday. ESPN's Sam Borden.
2: Day 3 of the Christian Pulisic calf watch on Wednesday, and some good news. Pulisic was on the field training, but still practicing separately from his teammates as U.S. soccer tries to reduce any possibility for impact on that injured left leg. If Pulisic can't go on Friday against Australia, there are options. Tim Weah, one of them. Brendan Aaronson, another one. And Aaronson told us on Wednesday that while he hopes Pulisic is ready to go, Aaronson is absolutely ready to step in and give whatever the team needs. The last chance for Pulisic to train before the game will come Thursday morning at the U.S. soccer workout at the University of Washington. That'll be our last chance to check in on the calf that's captivating America.
0: U.S. and Australia on Friday, 2 teams that won their openers. 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
6: 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NBA Wizards star Trae Young planning to decline his nearly $49 million player option for the upcoming season and will become a free agent. Washington remaining the front runner for the four-time All-Star, but multiple teams expected to have interest. Young went into last season trying to prove that he was worth four-year, $229 million max extension, leading the Hawks. Needed to contend in the East, but he suffered a sprained MCL in Game 5 of the season. Didn't return to mid-December. May well find a receptive market. Earlier on ESPN Radio, the Boston Globe's Gary Washburn.
7: Jalen Brunson's success is kind of made the smaller point guard who scores pretty popular now. They're back in vogue, right?
8: Yeah.
7: So I think there might be teams looking at Trae Young, a guy who's in his prime. I mean, he's got to play a healthy season. He's had some injuries over the last few years. Put him in a situation where he can kind of be an assist man. I think he's proven he can distribute the ball. He's proven he can score, but he's got to be more efficient. And I just think the Atlanta thing had kind of run its course. But I do think there could be teams emerging now. How much will it be a long-term deal? Will it be in the $47 million range that he just turned down in Washington? Or will the Wizards just bring him back at less money but want more years so he makes some more money in the back end? Like, all those are intriguing questions. I don't think a lot of people expected him to opt out like this, but now he becomes a pretty premium free agent on the market.
6: And we'll see where he lands. It was a year ago LeBron James opted in L.A., stayed there. Reportedly now in active negotiations on a new deal with the Lakers for the upcoming season. James is in talk with the Lakers to return for a record-setting 24th season. Our Mark J. Spears from Manscaped.
9: I'm hearing that he's likely coming back. I am curious under this new Lakers regime, you know, what the number is, though. You know, interesting to hear what Bobby had to say about it. And also I'm hearing that one of his old teammates from Cleveland, Kevin Love, could likely be joining the Lakers, too.
10: Oh, maybe that's a golf recruiting trip they're having right now?
9: Unrestricted free agent. Rejoining his old buddy.
10: Yeah.
9: And so I can see that those two guys being reunited there.
6: LeBron could stay in L.A. 41 years old already, the NBA's longest tenured player. He's played on the Lakers since 2018, set to become an unrestricted free agent at the end of the month. As for moving teams, there's, of course, the eyes on Giannis Antetokounmpo. As for where he could be landing this summer, back to Gary Washburn.
7: A team like the Portland Trailblazers could come. There's teams out there that have money and know that they'll never attract through free agency another player like a Giannis Antetokounmpo. That's what Washington did when they got Trae Young and then they got Anthony Davis. They know that teams are not going to, or sorry, interested premium free agents are not in their prime are not going to go to Washington. They're not going to go to Portland. So what they're going to have to do is essentially trade for these guys. So I do think there could be a dark horse team or a mystery team that emerges. We'll see what happens in the draft, which is in 6 days, and could come up and make an offer with young prospects and draft picks

0: get a Giannis who's, it's arguably still in his prime and could put some, more butts in the seats for some of these smaller market teams.
1: So it may not be the front runners that we're hearing about. Then again, it could be, or it could be a financial move, says our buddy Evan Cohen on Unsportsmanlike.
2: I wonder if somebody tries to get Giannis as part of a salary dump. Here's the contract we gave to a guy. We may be regretting it a little bit. We're not going to look bad by giving it up if we get this guy in return. It's why Orlando keeps popping up in my mind. Do they regret any part of the Paolo extension? It's why Cleveland comes up in my mind. Do they regret any part of the Mobley extension? Is it that extra team that could come in last minute as maybe a masked salary dump?
3: This whole, I want to be here, but no, I don't. I love Milwaukee, but I want to win. And if I can't win here, well, I don't know. All of this that's been going on for quite some time, that has had a compounding effect. Is Giannis a diva? That's another thing you have to factor in, is the personality and the demands that would come along with it if he is to be brought into your organization, especially if you give up a ton to get him. A
1: lot to sort out with the Giannis deal this summer. SportsCenter all night, ESPN Radio, back to baseball. We know the Yankees put up 10 runs in their win over the White Sox Wednesday. They weren't the only ones putting up double digits. A couple of teams notching a dozen runs.
4: Here's the pitch. Swinging a ball stroked in the left center, base hit. That's going to score two more. Ryan O'Hearn with a career-high 6 runs batted in for the Pirates, who are demolishing the A's. They're up 12-2.
5: The professional. He arrives again. Just a professional hitter going about his day.
1: 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Pirates, a 12-4 rout of the Athletics. Ryan O'Hearn, 3-for-5, his 11th homer, drove in 6. Meanwhile, the Marlins also putting up a dozen runs.
6: Now Kyle Stowers, he drives the ball again out to right. And it's back, and it slams off the Toyota sign again. Right where Mac put it. Kyle Stowers with a multi-homer day. He's got 4 RBIs, and the Fish are pummeling Philly on Wednesday. It's 10-4 in the top of the 6th.
1: He had 11 total bases. Marlins win at 12-4. WQAM with the call. Benching a legend. That's next. 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
3: Oklahoma, North Carolina advancing to the championship series in Omaha, the College World Series. U.S. Open gets underway in the morning. Officials there planning to tinker with the greens during the round in order to try and keep them under control. World Cup, England gets a win, Portugal a draw. Another game without a goal for Cristiano Ronaldo. Turns out to be a 1-1 draw with the Congo. Congo closed as a plus 1,100 underdog at DraftKings Sportsbook. Cristiano Ronaldo does play. Oldest player to start a World Cup game, 41 years plus. Five-game scoring drought in World Cup play since last scoring against Ghana in 2022. Sixth World Cup game with zero shots on goal. 23 World Cup games in his career. Should he be out there? ESPN analyst Steve Nichol and Alejandro Moreno.
4: One of the toughest decisions that any manager in any sport, anywhere in the world, is to sit the legend down. The aging superstar. The guy who can no longer do it the way that he once did it. How do you bench Tom Brady? Apparently you don't. How do you bench Cristiano Ronaldo? Well, Roberto Martinez thinks that he's not going to bench Cristiano Ronaldo. At this point, Cristiano Ronaldo is hindering Portugal, is keeping Portugal from achieving their full potential. And that's hard to say about one of the greatest players in the history of mankind. But this is where we are right now. The reality is Cristiano Ronaldo is struggling, and so is Portugal.
5: Now, Ale does know what he's talking about, but he's never actually been a manager. Stevie Nichol has been a manager. Stevie, what does Martinez do? Does he just drop him for the next game or at least substitute him?
6: Listen, when you're picking a side, regardless, you have to pick a side that's what's best for the team. It's not about personalities. It's not about keeping somebody happy just because of the legend. You have to look in the mirror and decide, am I picking this team for the team, or am I keeping somebody happy? And right now, I don't think there's any question, particularly when you look at this performance today, and you look at the warm-up games leading up to the World Cup, Ronaldo's not performing. So as a head coach, as a manager, you have to do what's best for the team. And right now, what's best for Portugal? Sorry, no Ronaldo.
4: Will he bench him, though?
6: No.
4: Okay.
5: Exactly.
3: Portugal with a 1-1 draw against Congo on Wednesday. ESPN soccer analyst Kieran Gibbs.
7: I think Congo deserve all the credit, right, to be honest. I thought they defended to a man outstanding. I think they kept a higher line than we've seen in the World Cup game so far because they noticed that Portugal weren't really wanting to threaten him behind. And I think they
8: well, they can't,
7: today,
8: can they?
7: They don't have the pace. Yeah, exactly. So nice. I think that they got their game plan spot on. And I think it's been a sign of the lower teams, the African teams, the Asian teams that have performed in this World Cup so far. So, I don't think Portugal were great, but I don't think you can take anything away from Congo. I think they're going to be really happy with this performance.
3: Can't take anything away from Congo. Can take Cristiano Ronaldo away from Portugal, at least from the starting lineup. Or could you? Portugal's manager is Roberto Martinez.
9: It makes no sense to get the best goal scorer in world football

0: out in a game that you need goals. I think what we needed is to add Gonçalo Ramos without making it in a way that it would become even more a difficult line. As you know, in football, the straight line is not the quickest way. And I think for us, in moments like this, the experience of Cristiano in the box is important. The way that he attracts defenders is important. The way that we can use the space is important. And every player has a responsibility or a piece of quality on the pitch. And clearly, when you look for goals, you need to have Cristiano on the pitch.
1: Cristiano Ronaldo joining Lionel Messi as the only players to play in six different World Cups, does not score in the 1-1 draw with Congo. Harry Kane for England does score two goals. He now has 10 career goals in FIFA World Cup action. Second player to score for England in three different World Cup tournaments. England a 4-2 win over Croatia. ESPN analyst Stuart Robson.
2: They didn't start particularly well. I thought Croatia were the better team in the first half. They scored a couple of set plays, which England are renowned for. Mm. But in the second half, they played with more intensity. They were more aggressive. They won the ball back higher up the field. And from that position, they always looked as though they were going to win the game. And Jude Bellingham, who I've been very critical of when he was at Real Madrid, scored a very good goal and had a good game. So that's important for England.
1: Jude Bellingham, game-winning goal in the 47th minute at the age of almost 23. He'll be 23 in the coming week. And England gets the 4-2 win over Croatia. A lot of weight on the shoulders of England, though. Former U.S. men's national team member Taylor Twellman.
3: I think a lot of us that deal with the English football fan all have the same kind of experience. The pressure on England is unlike most other national teams because it's this trap between history and expectation. Listen, the fans are going to tell you they gave the world modern football. They're going to tell you they have the richest league in the world. In almost every tournament, they arrive with real talent. And yet there's only one issue. They've only won one major trophy. I don't think the fan base is jaded because of failure, though. I think they're jaded because of heartbreak, penalty shootouts, golden generations not living up to it, semifinals, finals. I can go down the list. And so when you think about this line between expectation and skepticism, it feels like every single English fan is sitting there saying, it's coming home. And how is it going to end this bad? Like, they can't get out of their own way.
4: Yeah, but they put on a show today. I know the manner in which they won was impressive.
3: Yep, style over substance. Listen, England can win games 1-0, but I've now said this for almost three major tournaments. I'll argue with anyone. I don't think England has had this much talent in the history of their federation. I don't. I really believe that. The fact that they can leave Cole Palmers and Phil Foden's off the roster because they are really strong, they did it with style. Now it means it's coming home, apparently.
1: Team USA is home among the hosts for the World Cup in 2026. The Americans return to the pitch on Friday against Australia. Each team won its opener. U.S., of course, opened with the win over Paraguay. U.S. men's national team center back Chris Richards on the Pat McAfee Show.
5: The World Cup, you know, tensions can be a bit higher, performances can be different, but we kind of set a baseline for ourselves, and you know, hopefully we can follow that performance. But I think everybody was happy with how it went, obviously, but we also feel like we have another gear that we can get to, that we can get into. So everybody want to go out there and win. Everybody want to go out there and make a statement. And you know, I think especially after how the game went in the fall, I think, you know, this is our chance to kind of have our get back. So me personally, you know, I wasn't involved in that game, but I just know that everybody who was on the field, you know, wanted to show that we're a host nation for a reason, that we're not here to just participate, we want to win games.
6: Tell me about Coach Ponch a little bit. Can you describe Ponch's coaching style and how you guys have seemingly taken to it?
5: He's tough. He's intense. He demands a lot. But, you know, he demands a lot because he sees a lot. He wouldn't do it if he felt like we didn't have the quality for it. So he's definitely a guy who came in with a lot of credit, but also he has a lot of aura to him. I mean, he's coached some big teams, he's coached some big names, and himself, he was also a big name. So he comes in with a very reputable kind of coaching status. So for us, you know, we're very grateful that he's here. We're happy that he's kind of instilled these policies in us, but ultimately it's up to us on the field to get it done. So, you know, he can do so much for us, but, you know, we got to go out there and perform.
7: Do you feel a little more pressure going into the next one, or is it kind of just, hey, if we kind of repeat what we did against Paraguay, like, we're going to be just fine?
5: Australia is definitely a different opponent. You know, they're very good defensively, and so we have to find the solution to that. But ultimately, you know, we set a really high bar, a really high standard for ourselves.

0: And the world's finally being able to see that. You know, we've had those same standards for the last few years, but it's just felt like it just started to click. So for us, you know, obviously we want to put in another good performance like we did the other night. And again, you know, if we can just keep setting the bar higher and higher and higher, you know, we're going to have a long summer.
1: 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SportsCenter all night, ESPN Radio. Back to the Diamond. Giants and Braves played pretty much two. They resumed their suspended game from Tuesday, the game that was suspended by rain. And in that one,
2: 4.05 ERA. Now a swing and a high drive into deep center field, going way back. Dubon at the warning track, at the wall. Adios, Pelota. That's into the waterfall. Just to the right of the 400-foot marker and into the water out there. A splash hit in Atlanta for Willie Adames. 6-2 Giants, their third home run.
1: They'd go on to a 7-2 win over the Braves in the resumption of the suspended game. John Miller calling it on KNBR. Then they played the regularly scheduled game.
2: Here now is Luis Arraez, two down runner at first, and he hammers one. High in the air, down the right field line, has a chance, way back there. Adios, Pelota! Okay, everything's all right then. Luis Arraez stuns the Braves and their fans as he launches one. Here it is, there's a swing, there's a high drive into deep center. Going way back is Dubon, he's at the wall, he leaps! Goodbye! A home run! Bryce Eldridge to the left of straightaway center, deep left center, and he hits one. It's the second time today the Giants have hit back-to-back home runs. They did so in the fifth inning of game one, and that's three home runs in this inning. 5-0 Giants.
1: John Miller calling a lot of balls leaving the yard on KNBR. Giants a 7-5 win over the Braves to take both games. On Wednesday, Arraez hitting his third homer, season high 4 RBI in the victory in game number 2. Speaking of four runs, Diamondbacks got one with one swing.
3: 1-1, there's the swing. High fly ball out to right. Adele is going back. He is at the fence, at the wall. Gone! It is another grand slam for Corbin Carroll. Second of the year, fifth of his career. And his 13th home run of the season makes it 5-1 Diamondbacks.
1: Arizona Sports 98-7, 8-1 the final. Diamondbacks beat the Angels, scoring 8 runs, their most since May 24th against the Rockies. Padres pulling away from the Cardinals.
4: One away for Tatis. Padres lead 2-0. Fernando lines one out to center field and over the head of Church, who came in, jumped, couldn't make the play. Wagner going to score. Fernando racing into second. An RBI double on a misread liner to center. And the Padres lead is 3-0.
1: One of 14 hits that they had in their 6-1 win over the Cardinals. 97-3. The fan Tatis 3-for-5. 2 RBI. The extra base hit, the stolen base, 48th career game with an extra base hit and a stolen base. Royals a 6-2 win over the Nationals. Kansas City back-to-back homers in the third inning. Mets get a win over the Reds.
5: Lodolo ready, hits 2-1. Swing a one-hopper towards short, past the dive of McLean into left field, a base hit. Soto trots home, he'll score. 3 consecutive two-out hits for the Mets and a 3-0 lead in the third inning.
6: 3-1. Flight in the air to center field. This chases Marte back on his way to the track. Nearing the wall, looks up. It's off the base of the fence. Semien is in. Alvarez gets stopped at third. He runs right through it. The throw to the plate is late. Alvarez scores. Ewing's at second, and it's 7-1 Mets in the fifth.
1: It would be a 9-1 win for the Mets. They beat the Reds, 880 ESPN New York. The win snaps a 4-game road losing streak in Cincinnati. SportsCenter all night, ESPN Radio. Speaking of New York, they're teeing it up in the morning at Shinnecock Hills. U.S. Open action getting underway, and conditions, to put it mildly, is going to be challenging for the golfers. USGA trying to keep control of the course throughout the weather that's expected on Long Island. ESPN analyst Andy North.
7: This golf course changes more from morning to afternoon than any golf course I've ever been at. It's built on sand. You're near the water where the wind's going to blow and the sun comes up. Those three combinations, it can go from

0: wet to bone dry literally in an hour or two and become uncontrollable. So the USGA has worked literally for the last year to year and a half trying to figure out a plan that would work here. There's some of the greens are so severe that when the wind gets blown, the balls are going to go all over the place. So they're going to do multiple things. One, they're going to try to make sure hole locations are in reasonable spots, not on top of any of the high spots. Two, they're going to slow the greens down. They're going to be the slowest greens at the U.S. Open in the last 25 years. And then three, they've given a little bit extra time on Thursday and Friday between the splits, between morning and afternoon, so they can go out and syringe. They're not going to water, they're going to syringe. They're just, as John Bodenhammer explained it today in the press, it's like when you reach in for a head of lettuce at the grocery store, that little misty stuff is around it. That's what they're going to try to do, just to keep the grass alive. So all in all, they're trying to be super careful, and hopefully it doesn't blow as hard as everybody thinks it might.
1: You're part of the USGA's sort of prep for this. And how do you explain to the viewer the fine balance of presenting a proper US Open test but maintaining a golf course that's playable? That feels like that's a really tough needle to thread.
0: It really is. And so much work has gone into this. Historically, you come to a US Open, you expect green speeds would be in the 12 and a half range on the stimp meter. This week they're going to be more in the 10 range. That's more like speeds I played 40 years ago. So I think they've got a great plan. They're doing everything they possibly can do to make this a great championship. And we're going to have to see what the wind does. You know, you can't beat Mother Nature sometimes, so we'll have to see what happens. Hopefully, it won't be quite as bad. And it's not just tomorrow. They're talking probably 20-mile-an-hour winds each of the 4 days. Wow. Thursday, Friday, and Sunday, they're going to all be the normal winds coming out of the south-southwest. And then Saturday is supposed to blow out of the northwest, which that means that is the direction blowing from the top of the 11th green down to the front of the 11th green, and the same thing at 7. I think that's going to cause problems on those two very diabolical par threes.
2: We'll see how weather affects not only round one, but the entire weekend in New York. Round one gets underway in the morning. Straight ahead, grabbing a spot in the Cup Championship. 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
2: Texas Tech transfer quarterback Brandon Sorsby plans to enter the NFL supplemental draft.
3: I think they made a sensible decision here, and they decided, you know, he's got to move forward.
4: There was no way that Brandon Sorsby was going to be playing it down for Texas Tech.
1: Texas Tech taking a lot of criticism for its handling of the gambling case, fighting for his eligibility, but Sorsby's agent says some heat should be going to Cincinnati, his former school. Cincinnati, according to reports, had been alerted of the gambling prior to the start of the 2025 season. The school, in a statement on Wednesday, saying, "We reiterate what we've said before. All of our student athletes receive extensive gambling education multiple times through the year. We would never knowingly play an athlete who violated NCAA sports wagering regulations." As for the supplemental draft for the NFL, should teams be looking at Sorsby? Earlier on ESPN Radio, or Emmett Golden.
5: A team that is in desperate need of a quarterback, stay away. Don't even bother. Don't get in this. Next year, 27, there's supposed to be a whole lot of quarterbacks, and just have some patience. I think about the Jets. The Jets have all those picks. Don't worry about Sorsby. You might be able to draft a Manning. You might be able to draft Moore. You know, some of those guys. Now, I think about what the Rams did, how they didn't need a quarterback, but they still took Ty Simpson in the first round. I could see a team that has a quarterback right now, but maybe the quarterback's old. Maybe the quarterback has a contract coming up that you're not 100% sure you want to make that guy the highest paid quarterback or one of. Maybe those are the type of teams that can afford to take a chance on a guy that can sit for a year and be away and let all the talk die down. I can see a team like that going after Sorsby.
1: 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This was SportsCenter, is presented by Gusto. Las Vegas Aces going into the Commissioner's Cup Championship. They'll play the Liberty on June 30th. Aces an 86-76 win over the Mercury to get to the championship matchup. Fire a 94-89 win over the Storm, 4-0 when scoring at least 90 this season.

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2: How good is that? Are you ready to take?
1: Number 5.
0: WNBA. It's a bucket in the closing seconds on USA Network that extends the win streak for the Liberty to 8.
3: Ionescu has it. One timeout remaining for Liberty. Ionescu takes it to the 10 and puts it in. Liberty lead by 1. No timeouts, no reset timeout for the Sky. 5 to shoot. Taylor over Stewie for the win. Not there. And the Liberty escapes Chicago with another win.
1: Number 4.
0: Baseball. Orioles get a win in Seattle, getting some defense in the process. WBAL.
4: The 2-1. Raleigh drives it in the air out to right field. O'Neill jogs back, feeling for the wall. He's in front of the fence, leaps into the air, and did he get it? He got it! Tyler O'Neill very calmly going back to the wall, leaping into the air, and pulling it down.
1: Number 3.
0: Marlins put up a dozen. Most runs they've had all season in a win over the Phillies, 104.3 WQAM.
5: Now Kyle Stowers, he drives the ball again out to right, and is back, and it slams off the Toyota sign again. Right where Matt put it, Kyle Stowers with a multi-homer day. He's got 4 RBIs, and the Fish are pummeling Philly on Wednesday. It's 10-4 in the top of the 6th.
1: Number 2.
0: Pro players not the only ones going yard, as the power surge continues for the Sooners in Omaha, sending them to the championship series.
6: Not this one is another one to right field, and Harris have a night with a dinger dagger. Two homers, 5 runs batted in. Deshaun Harris in a big, big step towards the College World Series finals.
1: Number 1.
0: Back to the pros. Arizona's Corbin Carroll now has 5 career grand slams, 2 of them this season. Arizona Sports 98.7.
5: 1-1. There's the swing. High fly ball out to right. Adell is going back. He is at the fence, at the wall. Gone! It is another grand slam for Corbin Carroll. Second of the year, 5th of his career, and his 13th home run of the season makes it 5-1 Diamondbacks.
0: Corbin Carroll, as you heard, 5th career Grand Slam, and he's the 5th player with multiple Grand Slams this season. That's going to do it for SportsCenter All Night. I'm Jay Reynolds. It's Thursday, June 18th, birthday of Sir Paul McCartney and Miss Kelly, my daughter. Not the same age, however. Unsportsmanlike with more World Cup reaction. And a look ahead to Team USA tomorrow. They're next. It's ESPN Radio.
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3: 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You can catch him covering games across Whatcom, Skagit, Island, and San Juan counties. 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
8: 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Is this a guy who hinders
9: the Portugal team? You look at the stats they've had from that match, it's 25% possession. But then what did Portugal do with the possession they had? And the answer is, again, next to nothing.
10: I believe Roberto Martinez would be better suited because this may be the deepest Portuguese team they've ever had at a World Cup. And I think they're better if Ronaldo comes off the bench.
1: 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Tons of news in and around the World Cup. A tie that most people thought was a win for one team and a loss for another. We are in New York City, the Knicks parade. People are already lining up. It is going to be insane here today, along with Michelle Smallman, Chris Canty, Evan Cohen with you. Good morning, everybody.
11: Good morning, my neighbors. How's everybody doing today?
1: Smallsy?
12: I'm doing well, CC, but today might be a good day for you to be out of the city. It is zoo, like, already in New York, and we're talking 6:01 a.m., and the parade does not start for another 4 hours.
1: Yeah, so Cece and I both have inside sources, and by that I mean friends who are already there that we're getting text messages from. So my friend, my longtime friend, Jack, is already there. He's sending me videos. He goes, at 4:30 in the morning, hotel that they were at 3:30 in the morning, he and a bunch of guys that got rooms or whatever at the hotel so they could be their lifelong Knicks fans.
12: Yeah.
1: They were woken up by people outside lining up, like, go New York, go, at 3:30 this morning.
12: Yes.
1: Okay? Eastern time. And the crowd is cheering. He said they were talking to cops. They said in 2 hours, and this is at, you know, 5:30 in the morning Eastern, in 2 hours, there's no chance you're getting close without something showing us that you're allowed through these checkpoints because it will already be full. Cece, your friends are telling you what that are already there because this is insane.
11: So my boy Brandon Homer, who's a diehard Knicks fan, he's actually from up your way, Ev. He was saying that he was planning on getting there between 6 and 7 this morning. So he was texting a group chat last night. Some other people are going, they're Knicks fans, but they're not diehards like he is. So he's en route to get to the parade right now. And I know that there are a lot of other Knicks fans that feel the same way. So unless you get there early, you're not going to have an opportunity to be a part of the parade and to see the Knicks go by on the floats. So this is going to get dicey for our resident Knicks fan, Nuno TexXX Sierra.
12: Mm.
11: Just saying.
1: So your guy, Brandon, is Brandon, right? That's his name?
11: Yeah, Brandon.
1: Brandon, sorry. If he's going to get there between 6 a.m. and 7 a.m., the parade kind of starts at 10 a.m. Eastern time and really is like culminating around noon at City Hall. I hate to do this to him. I don't know that he's going to get in.
11: That's insane to think he might not get into a parade. That's in the New York City streets. That's crazy. 53 years in the making. He's a diehard Knicks fan. He has an opportunity to see this team celebrated with everybody getting the key from Mayor Mondami at City Hall, and you're not going to be there? You're rolling the dice? You're risking it all?
13: We're going to have to get a check-in from him later and see what's going on down there.
12: We need an update.

0: Who, from Brandon?
1: From everyone.
2: No, from Nuno.
0: Oh, Nuno.
1: And Brandon. I want to know Brandon. Listen, I can get
3: video for my boy.
1: Yeah.
3: I can tell him, shoot me the video.
0: Yeah. So all I know is Nuno put out a tweet saying, like, you know, the train station was raucous or whatever, and he's en route. I don't know that he's going to be able to get there unless he's credentialed. Rob Lorenzo, our social and digital guy, I know is credentialed, Smalls and CeCe.
1: Yes.
0: Because I know he got a note literally, let me put this out there, so from the mayor's office.
1: So I was supposed to be credentialed. I was going to be on a float for Vibe Check, which you can watch at Disney.
0: You're going to be on a float?
1: But I couldn't because I believe you're leaving us early today, and we have our show to do, so there was no coverage on our show.
0: Wait a minute. Did you just blame me?
1: No, hang on. Just wait.
2: Yes.
1: Because normally I would have to leave early because there is no chance that you're going to be able to get close to where you need to be to get on the float unless you're there at like 6, 7 a.m. And because...
0: What times?
1: I almost did it, but I did not. You almost got me. But my whole point is that I was like, oh, well, I could go after our show. You know, Evan has to dip out early, so it'll be me and our CeCe and myself for the remainder of the show. I'll go as soon as it's over. They're like, you're not getting anywhere close to the parade, let alone to where the floats are going to be by 10 a.m. Like, no chance. So our friend of the show, friend in life, Kimberly A. Martin, she will be on a float getting coverage for Vibe Check. Which
0: okay,
1: will be cool.
0: Did she
1: so we can get stuff.
0: Me?
1: No. I was just talking about logistics. Because I probably would have had to take the whole show off in order to even get down there.
0: That's what I'm saying. I don't know what Nuno's like. I don't think he's going to get close.
2: I think it's so much funnier if Nuno goes all the way down to the city and does not go to the parade. He just spends a day at like a bagel shop or something.
3: He can't miss the parade. He can't miss this parade.
2: Sounds like you can.
3: I mean,
0: based on Brandon, based on Jack, based on Vibe Check,
1: yes,
0: he's missing the parade,
2: and it's your fault, Ev.
0: Yeah, well, that we know.
1: For Nuno, not
0: Cam,
1: for me.
0: It's either mine or yours. We know that. I don't know which one it's going to be in this case, but I mean, this is tremendous.
1: We also need to get some updates from Rob Lorenzo because I believe he's already down there right now.
0: Yes.
1: So I'm very and I, if
0: but
1: I
0: but he's credentialed.
1: But I believe he's at City Hall.
0: So he's at the end.
1: But I'm curious how many people are already lining up to be at the end because Alicia Keys is going to perform. Obviously, that's the big culmination where the Knicks all arrive. As you said, CeCe, they're going to get the key to the city. That, probably for a lot of fans, is where they want to be. So I bet where Rob is, people have already been lined up, if not sleeping on the streets overnight to make sure they get a good spot.
0: All right. We will continue to keep everybody updated as this parade is going to be wild. Listen, we know all sports parades are wild. This one, you're in a humongous city, obviously, with a team that hasn't won in 53 years, with the team that every player has said unifies the city, as we've been laughing about, even though there is another team literally in the city. It unifies the city. The other thing, if we're going to play this blame game all around here, is Smalls just blamed me for her not being on a float.
1: I did not blame
0: you. Yes, you did.
1: No,
0: everybody
1: I didn't.
0: Realized it. You 100%
3: did. You're not wrong, though, Smalls. You're not wrong.
0: I put in for this exit time months ago.
3: There's a cause and effect. It is what it is.
1: We could have had on sports and like.
3: But you know what it is, Smalls? Ev wasn't concerned about a parade today. Because he didn't think the Knicks were actually going to win.
1: That's probably what it is.
0: And I put this date in months ago. But anyway, this World Cup update brought to you by Gusto. 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Will Chris Canty get blamed for a result in the World Cup yesterday? Portugal, Democratic Republic of Congo, they tie at one apiece, and many are saying that because CeCe wanted our producer Nuno, who is Portuguese, to suffer yesterday, that his best bet at the end of the show may have led to this. Go back on the podcast and listen after 9:45 a.m. Eastern yesterday, as there's a lot of blame there. Cristiano Ronaldo in his sixth World Cup, what a difference a day makes, right? Yesterday at this time, we were celebrating the sixth World Cup of Lionel Messi, the hat trick for his squad in Argentina winning. And now Portugal ties with Congo yesterday and scoreless for the fifth straight World Cup game, 10th straight international match. He has not scored a non-penalty goal since June 19th of 2021, and he's played in every minute of those games. And Roberto Martinez, the head coach there, is getting a lot of heat. Why didn't he bench him? CeCe, is it your fault?
3: How is it my fault, Ev? How are you going to blame this on me? I told you I want good things for Nuno in this season. I also said, with all of the positive vibes around the New York Knicks, that maybe, just maybe,

0: Maybe Nuno might have used up all of his sports goodwill with trying to exercise the demons of a 53-year championship drought with the orange and blue squad. So I just said that it could be setting up for a letdown, especially when you consider DR Congo and everything that's going on in their home country, them showing up the way they did for the World Cup. This is a team that could play inspired, and that's exactly what we saw in yesterday's match.
1: So, Smalls, Taylor Twellman, your guy, back in the day, St. Louis, you've known him forever. He is excellent as a soccer analyst, former national player, and he had this to say on SportsCenter with Scott Van Pelt about whether or not Portugal should have benched Cristiano Ronaldo.
2: Yep, and I've said it now for 6 months. The last 10 major tournament games, 1,000-plus minutes, he has not scored a goal from the run of play. Father Time has knocked on the door. It's made a phone call. And someone from Portugal needs to pick up the phone and say to Cristiano, you're better coming off the bench. I've said it now for 6 months. I believe Roberto Martinez would be better suited because this may be the deepest Portuguese team they've ever had at a World Cup. But I think they're better if Ronaldo comes off the bench.
3: Do you want to win or do you care more about respect or nostalgia? Because I think that's what it's going to come down to for Portugal. As you mentioned, Ev, Ronaldo played all 90 minutes, just 3 shot attempts, 0 chances created, 2 progressive carries, second fewest of any Portugal starter, and only 2 progressive passes, also the second fewest. He was a non-factor.
1: Great progressive drop. Oh, that wasn't for that. Okay, go ahead. Keep going.
3: He's not getting the job done. He's also not creating for his teammates. And I understand that this is one of the greatest players that we will ever see. But at some point, you need to make those in-game adjustments. You need to make those tough tactical decisions. And if he's not getting the job done, you have to make a tough choice.
1: So would they have been better if you have to, in essence, bench, and let's call him an aging superstar? Would they have been better, CeCe, from your experience as a professional athlete, knowing the mentality, the ego of all athletes, would they have been better just keeping him off the roster versus benching him?
0: No, because of the experience and the pedigree, you absolutely want to have a guy like that around, but it all comes down to his mentality and whether or not he's willing to accept a lesser role for the greater good. And that's the question that they have to ask themselves moving forward, because in yesterday's match, it was underwhelming watching him perform. He didn't get his first chance until late in the match, but in the opportunities that he did have, it didn't look like he was crisp. He didn't execute. He didn't finish the way that he's known to be able to finish when he's in the box. That's why you have a player like Cristiano Ronaldo on your roster, is because when you get in point-blank range, this is a guy that's known to be able to make magic happen. And yesterday, he just couldn't do it. Now, you don't want to take credit away from DR Congo's defense because they were awesome, but Cristiano Ronaldo has to find a way in those moments. And you kept hearing throughout the broadcast, is this Ronaldo's moment? Everybody's seemingly waiting for it. This is a dude that in this last, 5 World Cup matches, he hasn't been able to score a goal. The last one he had was in 2022. Like, that's a problem. Yesterday, 25 touches, and you're talking about that being the second fewest in any World Cup start. So it does feel like we're moving closer and closer to that inevitable cliff that happens with all high-level athletes. You just wonder whether or not all of the other intangibles for Ronaldo are going to be able to benefit Portugal throughout the course of this World Cup. But if you're watching the match yesterday, there was one team that played with a lot more bounce, a lot more energy, and dare I say, a lot more effort. And that's an indictment on Ronaldo and the rest of the leadership from Portugal. They got dirty late. They got a yellow card for clothesline and Wizard, who felt like one of the best players on the pitch yesterday. And so you just wonder whether or not this team can get past whatever mental hurdles that they're dealing with. And I guess that's a symptom of, or a parallel to what we're seeing Ronaldo from an individual standpoint. So really interesting what we got from Portugal yesterday.
1: All right, well, time will tell as to whether or not they will actually bench him and have him coming off the bench or not play him an entire game. It's going to be fascinating to watch because, again, 2 different days in the World Cup, 2 different, quote-unquote, aging superstars. One in Messi has a hat trick. The other in Ronaldo has a tie that most people look at as a loss and a tie for the Congo that most people look at as a win. Coming up,

0: Why a team in the NFL this year could resemble one of the greatest teams of all time. We'll get to that next. We're on Sportsmanlike, presented by Progressive Insurance.
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5: We are on Sportsmanlike here on ESPN Radio. 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Remember back, 7 years ago? 2019 College Football National Championship won by the LSU Tigers. That team, 15-0, 8-0 in the SEC. Who was on that team? How about Joe Burrow, Ja'Marr Chase, Justin Jefferson, Clyde Edwards-Helaire? That's just the offense. Coached by Ed Orgeron, offensive pass game coordinator was Buffalo Bills head coach Joe Brady. That team's one of the greatest college football teams to ever play.
6: Go Tigers.
5: Go Tigers. And that team has come up over the last 24 hours because the quarterback of that team was Joe Burrow. Cincinnati Bengals quarterback right now says, my team now reminds me of my team then.
7: I want everybody talking about the Bengals. I want everybody talking about what I'm saying in my press conferences. I mean, you go back and watch what I said before 2019 season at LSU. You know, I feel very similarly about this team. I'm so excited to get started and get moving. And I wish we would ramp this right into training camp so we can continue to improve. Because I feel like, you know, there's so much greatness that we're going to be able to achieve this year. I'm just excited to get going.
5: Pretty high praise.
8: Did he just say he wants everybody talking about them?
6: Yep. And talking about what he says in his pressers, specifically.
8: Well, give us something to talk about, Joe.
5: We just compared this year's team to the best college team in the last however many years.
8: Okay, but the Cincinnati Bengals are not that. They ain't been in the playoffs in 3 straight years. What are you talking about? That is infuriating to hear that. You want us talking about you. That usually coincides with winning. And in order for your team to win, you got to stay on the field. Last time I checked, the best ability is availability. And 2 of the last 3 years, Joe Burrow has missed 2 months of football in those seasons. So, like, dog, you got to stay on the field. Your offensive line has to protect better. Your defense has got to find a way to get stops. Why don't we start there before we start talking about championship caliber teams like LSU back in 2019? Why don't we do that?
6: Well, we know when he's healthy and on the field, he's obviously one of the best quarterbacks in the NFL, and he's putting in the work. I don't know if you guys have listened to what he's been saying and what's been coming out of Cincinnati, but he is putting in extra work on the field. He was on the practice field yesterday for an additional hour. He also had an extended throw-in session last week. He is putting in the work and setting the tone, and he's also doing it in more ways than one. He was talking about how he's trying to be more vocal and more mean to his teammates. He says he doesn't know if it's going to work. Maybe it's good, maybe it's bad. We'll find out. But he is taking this season very seriously, and he's trying things in a different way, I think, because he's sick of not being in the playoffs, and he's sick of the Bengals not being relevant. And as you said, CeCe, he could say that all he wants. You can be mean to your teammates. You could throw for hours a day. If he's not healthy and available and on the field, they don't have a shot.
8: Smalls, the last quarterback that said that ain't with the team that he was drafted by, and, oh, by the way, got his coach and general manager fired. And, oh, by the way, was in the same draft class as Joe Burrow. That would be Tua Tagovailoa. Like, I don't need you talking about what you're going to do in the offseason and how you're going to lead and all of those things. Because guess what? If you're not a vocal leader, if you're not a hardliner, if that's not who you are, your teammates are going to pick up on you being disingenuous. Like the best thing that Joe Burrow can do is lead by example. And I'm not sure that talking more in the media and saying you want people talking about you is the way to go about trying to put your team in position to compete for a championship.

0: But does it put you in a better position if you're Joe Burrow if you don't get those results to say, I've done everything?
1: I would just say this, Smalls.
2: The people that actually get stuff done in life, they usually don't have to talk about it beforehand. They can talk about it after the fact. Mm. Jalen Brunson ain't got to talk about wanting to win a championship. You see how he goes about his business year in, year out. The doggedness, the industriousness. He ain't got to do a lot of talking.
0: Yeah.
2: Like, so when you start doing the compare and contrast with Joe Burrow, it just, I don't need the quarterback to get up at the podium during minicamp and say, I want everybody talking about us. If you want us to talk about you, all you got to do is go out there and win.
3: Mm-hmm. As our buddy Lil Wayne says, real G's move in silence.
2: Like lasagna.
0: Like lasagna.
3: So a couple of things. One, I think, Smalls, I went to the exact same place mentally as you did, which was, I wonder if this is a last dance, kind of like everything is out there. We are going to do this or not do this year, and not do this means I'm done. Because I don't know what changed, and it could be real life stuff, so I'll stay away from it, between the press conferences at the end of last season, when literally he was giving us this mindset of, could this young man actually just walk away, Andrew Luck style? We discussed that, and he gave us ammo to do so. Could he ask out NBA style? Well, neither of those two things happened. They go out there, and they make a win-now trade for Dexter Lawrence. They bring in Boye Mafe from the world champion Seattle Seahawks. They make all these moves across the defense, as well as, obviously, making sure that he's in place. He is in Burrow. And I now have to ask the question, is he telling us to ask him Super Bowl or bust? Is that what he's saying here?
0: Well, he said in that same presser that he loves to put pressure on himself and put pressure on the guys, that he thrives in it. So maybe by saying it publicly, I feel the same way about this team that I did about my national champion, LSU Tigers, one of the best teams that we've seen in college football history.
3: Yeah.
0: This team gives me those same vibes. Guess what? You want us to talk about you? You got it, buddy, because you are setting the expectations that you guys are going to be winners, that you're going to get to and potentially win a Super Bowl. That's the standard that you have already set in June.
3: Are they championship or bust now based on these words, CeCe?
2: I don't know if I'm going to go to the place of championship or bust, but it does become interesting in terms of where the Cincinnati Bengals are and the decisions this organization has to make from a financial perspective moving forward, right? Zach Taylor is on the last year of his contract. We'll see how that goes. Joe Burrow has one more year of guaranteed money on his contract after this year. His 2027 cap hit is $55 million. It's starting to get around time for them to consider an extension for him. Does he want to extend there? Like, all of these things are conversations and questions that Cincinnati has to ask, and they only become more difficult the longer this playoff drought continues to last. With all of the resources that this organization has invested in this team, with trading a top 10 pick for a defensive tackle, with committing $70 million to two wide receivers on an annual basis, all of the free agent moves that they went out and got, Jonathan Allen, Boye Mafe, the investments that they've made along the defensive line and in the secondary, adding Brian Cook. Like, they've tried to step their game up in terms of improving the talent base. It's now up to the quarterback to deliver. And if that doesn't happen, a lot of hard questions are going to be asked by both players, coaches, and the front office in Cincinnati.
3: Well, as one elite quarterback thinks his team is on the way up, one Hall of Fame quarterback thinks another team is on the way down. We'll get to that next. We're on Sportsmanlike, presented by Progressive Insurance.
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2: Larry David is here fresh off of that game four victory for the New York Knicks. 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
10: 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What a 24 hours in sports. Great World Cup action yesterday. Portugal and Democratic Republic of Congo tying at one apiece. All kinds of drama about Ronaldo. Should he not be in the starting lineup for Portugal moving forward? Harry Kane gets two goals for England in their 4-2 victory over Croatia. Joe Burrow tells us, yeah, this Bengals team reminds me of the 2019 LSU team. That's the team that went undefeated at 15-0, 8-0 in the SEC, won a national championship, loaded roster-wise. Okay, high expectations there for the Cincinnati Bengals. Well, another team in their division, also with some high expectations, but a Hall of Fame quarterback may not agree with those high expectations. Ben Roethlisberger, Pittsburgh Steelers, has his podcast of Footballin' with Big Ben, and had this to say about the Ravens and their overall roster.
11: I think they're falling apart. I don't think they're the same team. So right now,
12: Harbaugh's gone.
13: I'm W.
11: Yep. Yeah. Win. Two W's.
13: Yeah.
11: It's still different. They feel like their window closed. Losing Harbaugh, you just feel like, King Henry's a year older, like his body's taking a beating. He just felt like, what was going on with Lamar last year? He just didn't seem like the Lamar that we've been used to seeing. Maybe he was injured. I think he took some shots last year that we didn't think about. So maybe he'll have a bounce back year and be great again.
10: Okay. Baltimore Ravens last year, for context, CC is a former Raven, played for Harbaugh. Okay. They were 8-9. Obviously, Lamar was banged up a bunch. Two of those wins per Roethlisberger, he's now attributing to Harbaugh, which may be true. Interestingly enough, their point differential was plus 26, which was better than that of the division champ Pittsburgh Steelers. Are the Ravens falling apart, CeCe? Is the window closed for them?
14: I don't think so. I completely disagree with that take. That sounds like a little Ravens hate from a Pittsburgh Steeler, but I'll say this. For Baltimore, the offense has never really concerned me. I do like what they're doing, especially on the offensive line, retooling that group, bringing over John Simpson from the New York Jets, drafting the kid out of Penn State, Iwania, and then being able to get some other players in the skill position core, two receivers that they drafted, including Elijah Sherrod out of Indiana. So I've never really worried about the Baltimore Ravens from an offensive perspective. I do concern myself with them protecting Lamar Jackson. And it seems like they've done that this offseason. But the biggest issue for Baltimore is the defense. Can you get stops when you need to get stops? And so bringing over Trey Hendrickson, that's going to matter. Hiring Jesse Minter, defensive-minded head coach, that's going to matter. Being able to add veteran presence, Calais Campbell, that's going to matter. So I like all of those additions, especially to that front seven, and that's going to be the key for me. How does the Baltimore Ravens defense look? How does that

0: front seven look? Can they stop the run? Do they have pressure players that can get after opposing quarterbacks? If the answer to those two questions is yes, then the Baltimore Ravens should look to have a bounce back year, win the division, and potentially be contenders in the AFC.
1: I'm with you. The defense is the key, but also focusing on the offense, because Lamar is the subject of everything when it comes to the Baltimore Ravens. Have you seen what he's been saying? He's loving this new coaching staff. He loves how detailed they are. He loves the way that they're pushing them. He has been very vocal about Declan Doyle specifically, their new
2: Deck.
1: Deck.
2: I don't mean to interrupt.
1: No, but that's
2: I thought that was interesting that he's already doing the shortened nickname thing with him.
1: Deck,
2: right?
1: Yep. But he's talking about Declan Doyle, who came over from Chicago, and saying that it's mind-blowing what he's bringing to this offense. We know that Lamar historically has not been at these voluntary workouts. He's been at these things. He's participating. Kyle Hamilton was saying that he looked like he did at Louisville, that he's moving amazingly, because obviously his health was a concern last season. So you bring in a new coaching staff, but I'm very interested to see what this offense is going to look like with Declan Doyle, because we saw what he was able to do with the Chicago Bears, and see what we get out of Lamar Jackson. And did you know that Lamar Jackson, two-time MVP, both of those came in his first season with a new offensive coordinator?
2: I did not know that. Good
1: stat. He won MVP in his first season with Greg Roman back in 2019, and again with Todd Monken in 2023. So if history repeats itself, we will see an MVP version of Lamar Jackson, and can the defense keep pace with them? I don't think that they're falling apart.
2: Based on that, Eric DaCosta, the general manager, hopefully he's recovered from the Max Crosby thing. I know he was very, very emotional after the fact about that, he said. But
1: Torn up
2: about that. Hopefully he's okay. He should just fire the OC every year then, based on that.
1: The Jalen Hurts route.
2: Seriously. So I tend to personally agree with what you both said. I don't agree with Ben Roethlisberger. That said, could we just play out the opposite? Because our last two topics we discussed are tied into each other. Right? In order for the Cincinnati Bengals in that AFC North to look like the LSU team in 2019, they've got to get wins, and a lot of them, maybe even in places they're not normally used to getting wins. So is there anything to the idea of maybe Burrow's right and maybe Ben's right, and as Cincinnati is going up, Baltimore's going down? Anything to that?
0: I will say that if Ben Roethlisberger is right, then the Baltimore Ravens got a problem. And they could potentially be staring at having to find a way to offload a future Hall of Famer at quarterback, because he's not going to extend with him beyond his current contract. That could be problematic. If things go off the rails in Baltimore, then it's worth watching what happens with Lamar Jackson and whether or not an extension actually gets done. Because when you have an owner come out at the beginning of the offseason and say, our top priority is extending our quarterback, and no contract gets done in said offseason, then you have to wonder why the player is unwilling to go to the place of extending right now. Now, it could be Lamar Jackson playing chess in terms of negotiations and knowing that there are a whole lot of quarterbacks that are going to get extended after this upcoming season and waiting to see what those deals look like so he can come in and top them. But there is an alternative universe where Lamar Jackson decides he doesn't like the course of action in Baltimore. He doesn't think that the replacement that they brought in for John Harbaugh is an upgrade. And he wants to try his hand at going someplace else in the National Football League. So I just think we have to watch this situation in Baltimore all year long, because I do think that Lamar Jackson is a sneaky candidate for an NBA-style ask-out when it comes to the prospects of playing somewhere else, right? No trade clause, no tag clause in his contract. That means Baltimore can't stop him from walking into free agency after 2027. So if you're the Ravens and Lamar is unwilling to get an extension done, then you have to see if the player is willing to work with you to move him to his preferred destination. That's a next year issue, but what happens on the field will impact that decision from Lamar.
2: More likely to not be on their team that they're on right now, 1 year from today, Lamar or Joe Burrow. That was well said. Let me do it again. More likely to not be on their team that they're currently on 1 year from today, Lamar or Joe Burrow?
1: Lamar.
0: Yeah, I think it's Lamar too.
2: Your reasoning, both of you?
0: Well, I mean, listen.

0: Cincinnati Bengals have given Joe Burrow everything he's asked for.
1: Mm-hmm.
0: So, like, like you can't get everything you've asked for and then decide you don't like it here. Like, this is the mess that you made now. You have to own it. With Lamar, the Baltimore Ravens, they have tried to appease him, but we also have to go back to the original contract negotiation that he had several years ago where the Ravens wouldn't give him the structure on a deal that he was looking for. And so I just think that it's always been a tenuous situation in Baltimore in terms of Lamar's relationship with the organization. He loves the city loves him, but it's just interesting to see how the powers that be handle being uncomfortable with each passing day that Lamar is not extended.
1: There's just something about South Florida and Lamar, obviously his roots there, that makes me wonder, would he ever want to go home and go play for the Dolphins? And I don't know if Joe Burrow would have the appetite to go somewhere like, and hypothetically, Lamar would go home if it wasn't a turnkey win now situation. We always had speculated the Rams. That seemingly is off the board with Ty Simpson going with the 13th overall pick being the heir apparent. I know if you could get Joe Burrow, you find a way, you figure it out after Matt Stafford decides that he's done with football. However, Lamar, the way that those in the know talk about Lamar, I pay very close attention to it. When Adam Schefter and Dan Graziano and our friends that cover the NFL talk about Lamar, they talk about him not having an agent. They talk about how he does things differently than everybody else, that he marches to his own drum, and that the way that he goes about things is unexpected at times. And I could see potentially a scenario in which he's like, I'm good here. This is a new regime. Even though I love the guys now, if you're not having success, I could see it going sideways and him maybe wanting a change of scenery.
2: Yeah, this whole conversation proves that Ben Roethlisberger has a leg to stand on to even suggest the Ravens are falling apart. Because if it's on the board that in 1 year, Lamar Jackson could ask out, that would be the Ravens falling apart. Now, neither of you said that he's going to. Neither of you said that he's going to fall apart. What you're saying is, if that happens, if he were to ask out, you would take a step back and say, this is not the most surprising ask out we've ever seen in sports. And I wonder if that maybe is part of what Roethlisberger is getting at. Now, he never said that, so maybe I'm giving him more credit than
0: you
2: I should.
0: Definitely
2: here.
0: Are giving him more credit.
2: So what we're saying is, if you're going to talk about the concept of the Ravens falling apart, the concept would be if he doesn't want to sign a long-term contract extension, not that they're going to stink this year. Two different things, right? They could go to the AFC Championship game, and he would still say, I'd rather go home and play for the Dolphins. Well, let me rephrase. I'd rather go home. I don't know that he wants to play for the Dolphins.
0: Yeah, but here's the thing. You're talking about the Ravens falling apart. Like, last year, the Ravens fell apart, and they still finished second place.
2: And they made the changes.
0: I understand they made changes, but they still finished second place in the division, and you're talking about them being in the playoff mix up until the last 2 weeks of the season. Like, that is falling apart for the Baltimore Ravens. The floor for the Baltimore Ravens with Lamar Jackson as their quarterback is 8 wins, and Lamar Jackson missed a month of time last year. So, like, I think that Ben Roethlisberger is being real disrespectful when predicting the demise of one of the most stable franchises in all of sports.
2: Very fair. Coming up, Giannis Watch is still on, but for how long? We'll get to that next. We're on Sportsmanlike, presented by Progressive Insurance.
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4: 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And Ian.
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0: Murphy from Kansas City. In the games the Rams lost last season, they gave up 33, 26, 31, 38, 27, 31. In two of those games, they gave up 38 to the Seahawks, 31 to the Seahawks.
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7: Well, in reaction to,
6: I mean, to be fair,
7: Michael,
6: we didn't name call,
7: right?
6: Sure, but that wasn't part of that.
7: No, but Michael Wilbon.
6: Yes.
7: Icon.
6: No
7: is
6: doubt.
7: Is the one who suggested Giannis was a diva, and I was reacting to that and saying, if we actually look at the history of the way that he has moved in Milwaukee, coaches being fired, the passive-aggressive things that he said through the media about wanting to be there but not winning. Just maybe a sprinkle of diva.
6: Cece knows where I'm going with this. You are very much, let me be kind about everything in my critique. You won't even go as far to say like that CJ, like your CJ Stroud stuff is just like, you just are going to live at the 1 yard line. You won't get into the end zone of don't pay him, right? But yet you're calling Giannis the diva.
7: Well, I can't get into the end zone because he turned the ball over again.
6: Wow. See?
8: Wow.
6: Name caller, sports talk radio girl over there. Glass. Not half full.
7: No, not. But I want it for CJ Stroud. I want him to be great. I just want him to stop turning the ball over. But when
9: crybaby,
7: when it comes to the Giannis of it all, do you want your star player to be a diva?
6: What's going on with the music? Are we supposed to react to this?
7: I don't know.
6: It's still going
7: I'm
6: here.
7: Curious. But as the singular talent Beyonce said, a diva is a hustler. And do you want Giannis to be a diva in your organization? Is that a good thing?
6: Well, yeah. If you don't have the player the caliber of Giannis, you'll take whatever his personality is at that point. So where we are at with Giannis right now, Chris Haynes, SiriusXM NBA Radio yesterday reported, and he is very close to that situation. He said that he could see this potentially going on after the draft. Because, CeCe, this is the thing that we've talked about. When Jimmy Haslam, who is one of the co-owners, governors of the Bucks, put out there, I want this done by the draft, we came on the air the next day and said, like, does he understand how the rules work? Because it doesn't have to be done by the draft. So now I will ask you, do you think this will be done by the draft based on the Haynes reporting, based on the hypothetical deadline, and based on the fact that this hasn't happened yet?
8: Yeah, I think so, because when you consider how talented this draft is and how valuable the picks in the lottery are, you would assume that Milwaukee and whatever return that they're going to get back for Giannis would want to be able to have some type of capital in this year's draft, especially when you consider the next two drafts after this one are supposed to be historically weak drafts. So, yeah, I think that timeline that Jimmy Haslam threw out there makes a lot of sense. So Milwaukee can extract maximum value for the most important player in their franchise's history.
6: Yeah, and as we sit here today, I tend to lean towards what Haynes said, that I don't know if the

0: gets done by the draft, I don't know that there is an offer that is firm, that is concrete, that is exact, that the Bucks necessarily want to sign off on. They know, obviously, the Miami offer is there whenever they want it to be there.
1: And is that unmoving?
0: The Miami offer?
1: Yeah, do you think that they could tweak that?
0: Okay, I'll try to do this quickly. Why Miami can't really improve the offer? You would need Andrew Wiggins to opt into a $30 million one-year contract to go somewhere where he's not signing up to go. That's not going to happen. You would need the Charlotte Hornets to lift protections on a draft pick next year in order for Miami to get Giannis. They're not going to do that. There is literally no way that Miami could actually increase the offer. There's no way of doing that. I literally don't understand how, even if Miami were to say, take everyone but Bam, they probably have already had that discussion. So that's the, I know it's there. If we have to, if Milwaukee has to trade him and they're like, we cannot coexist one day longer, we will take that offer. My guess is that we are going to be talking hypothetically about whether or not they will talk about renewing the partnership before they would necessarily take that offer. That doesn't mean they wouldn't take the offer. That just means if that's the best offer, do they go to that place with Giannis and say, should you just finish your career here?
1: Couples counseling. Let's work it out.
0: Yeah, good way of saying it.
1: Stick around for the kids.
2: Ev, read in between the lines with the Chris Haynes report, man.
0: Mm-hmm.
2: Who benefits from that being out there? That it could bleed until the
0: Bucks,
2: days after
0: because
2: the draft.
0: Other teams
2: exactly
0: entices other teams
2: exactly.
0: Yeah.
2: It's the Bucks saying, "Well, hey, just because our owner put this out there doesn't mean that we're pressed to move on from Giannis."
0: Which is true.
2: If you're not going to give us the offer that we deem worth the value of the player, then we're just going to sit on him,
0: right?
2: And we'll see whether or not you guys decide that you're going to pony up at some point and actually trade for his offer. Because here's the thing. There are a lot of moving parts between now and the days after the 4th of July when free agency kicks off. And so teams are trying to put together their plan for attacking the offseason. And if Giannis is your top target, then what Milwaukee is telling you is, listen, we'll sit on him and we'll hold up your offseason until you give us the offer that we're looking for. So, like, I understand the report being out there. I understand that there are a lot of people in Milwaukee that are hoping against hope that somehow, some way, Giannis and the organization can come back together and extend the partnership. I just don't see that happening. I think this is the offseason where he gets moved, and I think it happens within the next week.
0: I think everything you just said is insanely fair and, like, insanely accurate. I also would just add this. I do wonder if the model for how this deal gets done, the team that other teams should look at, is actually the Milwaukee Bucks and how they got Dame. Miami's offer wasn't enough for Portland. Nobody was doing anything. All right, we'll just swoop in and get him. And I wonder if somebody does that with Giannis here. Michelle's Madness coming up next. 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
7: We're looking at scenes of the parade route already. You want to talk about madness? I am never
9: There's not an open space. Oh, my God.
7: And it's 7 a.m. The parade does not start for another 3 hours. And we are watching aerial footage here in New York City. It's going to be bananas today.
9: Wow.
7: Be safe out there, kids. Okay, guys. You know, we've worked together for 3 years now. We know each other pretty well. I think you guys have probably learned this about me. I'm a little woo-woo. I like to meditate. I like to manifest. A crystal is my friend. You know that my mood can sometimes be dictated by the moon, by the full moon. So we wanted today to do something in that vein. We wanted to talk about the best manifested moments in sports on the heels of the Knicks winning their championship. And maybe you'll find out why in this bracket. But let's talk about manifested moments. Okay, first one. Number one overall seed. When you think of manifested moments in sports, when you think about an athlete or a team calling their shot, is there one thing that comes to mind more than anything else?
9: Pointing out to the outfield and Babe Ruth.
7: Bingo.
10: Oh, wow.
7: Bingo. Babe Ruth, our number one overall seed, the called shot home run in the 1932 World Series. It was in the fifth inning of Game 3 at Wrigley in Chicago during his at-bat. The Babe made that pointing gesture, as Evan just outlined, before hitting a home run to deep center field. One of the reporters at the game wrote that Ruth called his shot. Obviously, that adds to the overall lore of Babe Ruth. So he

0: is our number one overall seed. This one was personal for me, but I wanted to get some hockey in here. 2019 St. Louis Blues, the hometown kid, Pat Maroon, goes up to the Boston Bruins bench in game two of the Stanley Cup final. He looks at them and he says, "You guys are bleeped." And wouldn't you know it, they were in fact bleeped. The Blues go on to win in seven games despite being down 1-0 in that series when Pat Maroon made that statement. So where are we going, Babe Ruth or Patty Maroon?
1: Yeah, this one's easy. I would go with Babe Ruth because, CeCe, if I have never met Michelle Smallman, I don't know that I would have known about the Pat Maroon one, if I'm going to be honest.
2: Exactly. Babe Ruth, easy call.
0: Yeah. Okay, let's go to our next round.
1: And hockey should be Mark Messier in 94, if you want a hockey. Well, guaranteeing
0: this,
1: everything.
0: This is not your bracket, it's mine. Right. Let's go to our number four seed. Float like a butterfly, sting like a bee. Muhammad Ali, then Cassius Clay, predicted a victory versus Sonny Liston in 1964. He was an 8-1 underdog heading into that first match between the two. But like I said, he said, "I'm going to float like a butterfly, sting like a bee." And he did. Versus our number five seed, the New York Knicks. Let's go back a year ago, boys. The Knicks go clubbing after they get bounced from the Eastern Conference Finals. They're sitting there. They have the table. They have the bottle service. The sign comes out and it says Finals 2026. And wouldn't you know it, we're sitting here on parade day. So CeCe, is it Muhammad Ali, float like a butterfly, sting like a bee, or is it the Knicks with the club sign?
2: Somebody's finally going to beat the 2026 Knicks. I'm going Muhammad Ali over Sonny Liston for the World Heavyweight Championship. And I get it. The heavyweight title doesn't mean what it once did. But back then, that was the most prestigious title in the entire world. And Muhammad Ali captured it when not a lot of people knew who he was. So, yeah, I'm going Ali.
1: Yeah, I don't think you did the Knicks any favors here. If you wanted the Knicks to be a theme, you matched them up against Muhammad Ali. I'm going to go Muhammad Ali as well.
0: Okay. Sorry, Knicks. I know it's your day, but you lost here. Let's go to the other side of the bracket. This matchup is what we like to call the Evan Cohen special. The number two seed, Tom Brady, telling Robert Kraft that he would be the best decision this organization had ever made.
1: Oh my God.
0: This is after he was drafted in the sixth round. Robert Kraft calls him to welcome him to the organization. He looks him in the eye and he said, "I'm going to be the best organization or the best decision your organization has ever made." Versus Pat Riley, our seventh seed.
1: Oh my God.
0: Let's go back to the 2006 NBA Finals, Heat Mavs. Despite losing the first two games of the series, the Heat rallied to win the next four and their first NBA championship. But after game six, Pat Riley said that he had only packed one suit, one shirt, and one tie for the trip to Dallas. He did the reverse torts, basically, and he got the job done. So, Evan, since this is the Evan Cohen special, is it Tom Brady or is it Pat Riley?
1: Can I just add one thing to the Riley?
0: Of course.
1: I'm pretty sure earlier in the season, he said they were going to win the championship on June 20th, 2006. And they won the championship on June 20th, 2006. He predicted the exact date, too.
0: Manifested.
1: Wow. That said, pick 199, sixth round pick, looking the owner of a football team in the eye and saying, "I'm going to be the best decision your organization has ever made." And he was right. Is one of the most insane stories ever, and countless people have verified that. So Smalls is not just making that up for manifestation in sports. I got to go TB12 in this, as much as I love Riley, obviously.
0: CeCe.
2: This one's tough. I mean, arguably the greatest coach in the sport versus the greatest player in pro football history. I'm going to go Tom Brady, but I'm not saying it with my chest.
0: Oof. Tom Brady advancing. Let's go to our final first round matchup. We're going to win the game. I guarantee it. Our three seed, Joe Namath, guaranteed a Super Bowl III win in 1968. The Jets go on to win 16-7. Joe Namath calling a shot versus our sixth seed, 2004 ALCS, Kevin Millar. The Red Sox down 3-0. Kevin Millar was caught on camera multiple times telling his teammates, "Don't let the Sox win tonight."
1: That's a good one.
0: They obviously go on to win the series. CeCe, is it Joe Namath or Kevin Millar?
2: Oh, boy. Ugh. Smalls, I think.

0: This one's tough too, I know.
1: Yeah, I'm sitting here thinking about it because I'm trying not to let my Yankees bias infiltrate here. But I'm going to go with Joe Namath because he called his shot, but it's also who he did it against. Across the sideline from him was Johnny Unitas.
0: Yep.
1: Cold. And so.
2: And Shula, right? Am I right about that? Wasn't Shula over there, or am I wrong?
1: Was it Shula that year in Baltimore?
2: Thought so.
1: It was Shula. It was Shula. You're right. It was Shula. So, arguably, in that time and space,
2: yeah,
1: greatest quarterback ever, and then greatest, what will be the most winningest coach in NFL history. I'm giving Joe Namath the edge on that one.
2: Okay, so this is where it's tough because I think there's a gray area between manifesting it and calling your shot / guarantee, right? I know I picked Babe Ruth pretty quickly. That's like a call your shot. Namath is a guarantee. Mark Messier, 94 guarantee. This was Millar, the way you kind of described it is more of don't let us get tonight. If they got tonight and then lost the next one, it wouldn't have mattered. They had to win all of them.
0: But he knew Pedro Martinez and Curt Schilling were the pitchers in game 5 and 6.
2: Of course, but like, so they still could lose. Those two guys could go 8 innings. Curt Schilling's arguably the greatest postseason pitcher of my lifetime. He was that good in the postseason. He could go 8 innings and
0: they were down 3-0, and he's saying, if you let us get this, it's a wrap. And he was right.
2: Yeah, I think I got to go Millar. Namath in my head, guarantee. Under the manifestation part of it, I think I go Millar. I don't think you said, I think you got to say it with an H at the end.
0: Mala?
1: Oh,
0: yeah.
1: My gosh.
2: I think, yeah.
1: Vegas out of your mind, Evan Cohen.
3: Pat and I, going into this, we're going to pick Namath. I think Evan's description and maybe differentiation between a guarantee and a manifestation makes us go with Kevin Millar and the 0-4 Sox here.
0: All right.
2: But now I'm almost, but hold on. Now I'm almost regretting my other picks because I think I picked incorrectly, but go ahead.
3: That's fine.
2: Yeah.
0: It's all fine.
3: We all know it's winning this.
0: Okay. Let's go to our second round matchups. Is it Babe Ruth and his called shot, our number one overall seed, home run in the 5th inning of Game 3 of the 1932 World Series versus our 4 seed, Muhammad Ali, then Cassius Clay, saying he's going to float like a butterfly, sting like a bee, predicting victory versus Sonny Liston, and he gets it done. CeCe, Babe Ruth or Muhammad Ali?
1: I'm going with the greatest, Muhammad Ali.
2: I agree.
0: Okay. Our number one overall seed goes down. Muhammad Ali advancing. Who will he face? Will it be our 2 seed in our manifestation moments in sports? Tom Brady, the best decision this organization has ever made. That's what he told Robert Kraft after he was drafted in the 6th round versus Kevin Millar. Boston on Boston crime here. Our 6th seed saying, don't let us win today despite being down 0-3 and the 2004 ALCS. Evan.
2: It's got to be Tom, because if I understand manifestation, which I don't know that I do, but if I understand manifestation, that's literally manifestation. Millar's, you just said, he knows who's pitching in the next couple of games. He has a feel for the series. Hey, like,
0: it's more,
2: you know,
0: of a warning.
2: Kenny Atkinson, analytically, we're actually up 2-1 in this. Like, you can go, Tom Brady never played a snap of football for the New England Patriots, and at times was a backup to Drew Henson in college. And Drew Henson was good. It's not that that Tom was, like, screwed over. It's the ultimate manifestation. I think I got to go Tom Brady.
0: CeCe.
1: Agreed. I'm going Tom Brady.
2: You sound excited about
0: it. TB12 advances. Our championships. Championship. 2 GOATs we have here. The number 4 seed, Muhammad Ali, predicting victory versus Sonny Liston in 1964. Float like a butterfly, sting like a bee versus our number 2 seed, Tom Brady. 6th round draft pick, looking Robert Kraft in the eye saying, I'm the best decision this organization has ever made. Evan. Who are we crowning as the best manifestation moment in sports?
2: Ali, Muhammad Ali is more of a guarantee prediction. Tom was more of a manifestation. I'll go TB12.
1: Nah, I don't know about that, man. Ali was a manifestation. If you think about it, in terms of that being the launching point where he was in the national consciousness and in everything that he did subsequently, I mean,
0: He was an 8-1 underdog.
2: There's no wrong answer.
1: These are both Mount Rushmore athletes, as far as I'm concerned. So I'm going with Muhammad Ali. I'm going with the greatest.
0: Vegas East, you are our tiebreaker. You get to crown the champ, the greatest manifestation moment in sports. Are you going with Muhammad Ali or Tom Brady?
3: So we have a tie in the control room, and usually Nuno's here, so we have 3 of us, but we had to enlist Javonte. So

0: by a hair with Javonte's help and mine. We outvoted Pat. Tom Brady is the greatest manifestation moment in sports.
1: Under protest.
2: Tom Brady.
3: Yeah, this is under protest.
1: Muhammad Ali, float like a butterfly, sting like a bee is a greater quote as well as a greater manifestation.
3: Yeah. Yeah, well, y'all tripping on this one.
4: The exact definition of manifestation.
3: Nah, y'all tripping on this one.
4: All right, there's no wrong answer. I mean, what? Okay, so if you don't crown Tom Brady, you crown Muhammad Ali. That's the ultimate win-win right there.
2: Here is our formal definition of manifestation: the act of bringing a theoretical goal or desire into reality through focused thought, belief, and action.
4: So then they're both clearly under that definition.
2: Mm-hmm.
4: They're both clearly under that definition. But then, okay, the jump off is a good jump off for Michelle's Madness in terms of the Knicks. But like, wasn't it just the people with bottle service that brought out the signs? Like, it's not the Knicks that ordered the 26 championship signs, right?
2: Still manifested it.
4: No, I know, but it's kind of crazy that it wasn't them. It was.
2: Well, I don't know about that.
4: I don't know how that works.
2: Because
4: I've never had that in my life.
2: CC, as another fellow patron and VIP getting bottle service, don't they ask you what you want on the sign? Because it's like, happy birthday, Evan, or you're divorced, yay, or like whatever it is.
0: Do people do that?
4: Why did you just do that to me?
1: You're divorced.
4: Why the hell would you just do that to me?
2: Not to you. I said, happy birthday, Evan.
4: You were looking at me saying it to me.
2: I'm just thinking of reasons people may be going to the club. Your birthday, you're free, you're back out in the streets. I don't know, guys.
0: Let's separate this from Evan. Do people get you're divorced on those club signs?
2: Yes.
3: Yeah, at the bottom. Yay,
2: you're divorced, yay.
0: I also think that's funny.
3: Oh, my God.
2: You've seen it, CC, I'm sure.
4: All right, this was SportsCenter.
2: And it was on the sign, so the Knicks did manifest it.
4: Oh, my God. Don't get divorced from the This Was SportsCenter podcast, the new interview podcast with Rich Eisen, with SportsCenter legends, Dan Patrick, episode one, absolutely phenomenal, Chris Berman, Mike Greenberg, Disney+, Rich Eisen Show YouTube channel, and all podcast platforms. 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

0: When you finally find your thing, you want the whole world to know about that thing. So you use a thing called Canva to make it an even bigger and better thing. Whether you want to create flyers for that thing, make presentations for that thing, or design merch for that thing, you can do anything. So people can see your thing, feel your thing, love your thing. The next thing you know, it's a thing. Canva, the thing that makes anything a thing.
1: And the Ad Council.
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3: And again, to me, the NFL season is 365 days long. 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I mean, we're the defending champions. I talked a lot about this last year. I still can't unpack. I still can't reconcile that we really won the Super Bowl. I mean, we were up against the Rams and the Niners, the best division in football. I'm blown away. With that game against San Francisco where we just blew them out of the water at Lumen, and then to come back and win against the Rams for the NFC Championship, and then boom, just rolling the Patriots in the Super Bowl. I mean, crazy. And then we're at the parade, and it's just like, yeah, this is what we do. We just win Super Bowls, whatever. It almost seemed easy.
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1: Texas Tech quarterback Brennan Soresby plans to apply for the NFL supplemental draft.
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4: 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I'm Michelle Smallman alongside our resident Super Bowl champion Chris Canty and Evan Cohen.
5: Smallsy, that audio just now.
6: What just happened right there?
5: My headset got all.
4: He just signaled at me to talk.
6: It's all Evan panicking all of a sudden. I was like, what's going on here?
5: So I didn't know when to come back on because my headset got all discombobulated. So I apologize. Nobody saw that, Pat. You had to out me on that.
6: All of a sudden, Michelle brings us back out of nowhere.
5: Yeah. Well, no, I'm saying good job by you for outing me. I absolutely should have been outed on that. I appreciate that. So this Brennan Soresby situation took an interesting turn yesterday. So what was the latest before yesterday? It was supplemental draft. We're waiting to see if the NFL takes him in. We're also going to see if any of these teams take a flyer on him. CC has said many of times, off my board. If I'm an NFL team, off my board altogether. Like, would not even consider it. And I'm going to be extreme here. CC has basically said, I don't care if he becomes Tom Brady and Peyton Manning combined. I'm fine being wrong. Because the downside of this outweighs the possibility of a hypothetical 10, 15, 20 year from now upside. Right? Am I miscategorizing anything you're saying, CC?
7: No.
5: Okay. So here's the turn. In the Brennan Soresby gambling situation, we've really talked about two schools with this, right? We've talked about Indiana, where he gambled, and we've talked about Texas Tech, because they were going to have to make a decision as to whether or not he was going to play, okay? What about Cincinnati, where he actually played? They've kind of skated on this until yesterday. Ron Slavin is Brennan Soresby's agent. He was on 105.3 The Fan in Dallas and had this to say about Cincinnati and Soresby.
8: The people I feel worse for besides Brennan is Texas Tech. And I know they might have, you know, I think where they messed up was they talked too much. Nobody knew any of this about Brennan. Nobody knew when he was in the portal this was happening. I mean, Brennan probably should have gone in the draft in January, right? If we would have known, but nobody knew. So the people at Tech have been great, very supportive. Joey McGuire, I think, is one of the best human beings on the planet. He's a lot of head coaches are transactional. He is not. And they didn't do anything wrong here. If anybody should be questioned or be catching heat, it should be Cincinnati, because they knew for 2 years and never said anything and didn't do anything about it. So
5: yeah,
8: that's the part of the story that gets lost.
5: They knew for 2 years and didn't do anything about it. Cincinnati has now come out with a statement. We will reiterate what we have said. All of our student athletes receive extensive gambling education multiple times throughout the year, and we would never knowingly play an athlete who violated NCAA sports wagering regulations. If we ever

0: became aware of impermissible wagering, we would report it to the NCAA and comply with sanctions. CeCe Smalls, your reaction to this is that is a clear-cut accusation that the previous school knew about it.
1: Well, yeah, I mean, the school is saying that they didn't know about it, and then there's another party that's saying that they did. So it's he said, right? I don't know how to view Cincinnati's role in the Brandon Sorsby saga, but what I will say is this. There are a lot of colleges and universities that are going to take a closer look at compliance and making sure that their student athletes, especially in the revenue-generating sports, are not participating in sports wagering on their respective sports. Like, this is going to make all of these colleges and universities uncover all the rocks and all the stones and making sure that everybody that's affiliated with their program is on the up and up, because you don't want a whiff of impropriety of this nature because of this potentially being the bright line that you don't cross. Now, we don't have any guidance in terms of the NCAA or these conferences being able to enforce the rules that are already on the books as it pertains to sports wagering, but nobody wants to be in the muck that Texas Tech is in right now with this Brandon Sorsby drama. So I just think that this is going to make everybody take a long, hard look at everything they got going on and everybody that's associated with their programs.
0: But you just nailed something really important, the NCAA part of this. We have sat here for the last few days and said we have no idea, we say this tongue-in-cheek, but not really, if you're allowed to bet on sports that you're involved in and get away with it. If you're the NCAA and you actually want to clean this up, Smalls, don't you have to knock on a couple of doors at Cincinnati right now?
2: Well, they are saying we were flagged about this, but that we went through our proper channels and our protocols, and we didn't see anything wrong with it. So they use this technology called prohibit, like prohibit, but with bet. Right.
0: Yeah.
2: And basically it monitors impermissible betting by student athletes, coaches, and other personnel that are not supposed to be wagering. So, you know, public records are out there. They were like, you guys want to know? This is what happened. They had 6 alerts for student athletes, January 2024 through February 2026.
0: This is at Cincinnati.
2: This is at Cincinnati. None of the 6 active student athletes was the subject of more than one alert. So it's not like Brandon Sorsby was triggering more than one. And none of the alerts were triggered for impermissible wagering. So on August 19th, 2024, a specific date, Cincinnati was alerted about Sorsby's activity on PrizePicks. They spoke with him. They questioned him after they received the alert. He said he was denied access to the site and didn't place any wagers.
0: On one, probably on that phone. What, he can't have another phone?
2: So, but basically...
0: I'm not accusing. I'm asking questions about, are we targeting the wrong school with all of this?
2: But from their standpoint, they can show definitively, here's when we received the alert. Here was our protocol. Here's how we went about this. So if anything, when we're talking about Cincinnati, they could be the jumping off point for additional guardrails and constructs put into place if you do ever get an alert about this, so that you make sure that you're digging into this in the proper way and you flag something like a Brandon Sorsby if they ever, in college sports, ever deal with something like this.
1: Can I ask a question? And this is just me spitballing here, but I want to get your take on it. Because name, image, and likeness is the way of the world, and those are contracts that entities are bound to when it comes to these student athletes and revenue producing sports. Is there a way that these colleges and universities or the collectives that are associated with them can bake into the deal a moralities clause so you don't bet on the sport that you're participating in? Because if it's a contract and you breach the contract, then essentially whatever collective is paying you can sue you, and that can serve as the deterrent if the NCAA can't enforce whatever laws or rules that they have that govern players in sports wagering when it comes to their respective sports. So it's just...
0: Let me make sure I understand this correctly, CeCe.
1: Go ahead.
0: Okay, so let's just use great brands that we work with, our advertising partners. Let's use Grainger. In about 15 minutes, you're going to tell everybody all the great things about Grainger.
1: Yes.
0: Okay, so Grainger enters into a partnership with Brandon Sorsby. In theory, Grainger is then providing money for him for his name, image, and likeness.
1: Correct.
0: Your assessment is, well, he's now has extra money coming in. That's likely the money he's going to use to gamble because he's 18, 19, 20 years old. How much money could he possibly be making? So he understands, well, guess what?

0: But if I'm going to bet on Texas Tech, Cincinnati, Indiana football, I'm not only losing the Granger money. Granger has every right to sue me for insanely more money than I make currently.
1: Well yeah, exactly. The point, like, so my wife is obviously in marketing, and she deals with influencers, she deals with public figures, celebrities all the time. Mm-hmm. And a part of those contracts is making sure that you don't do anything to embarrass the entity that is paying you to endorse their product. So essentially, these name, image, and likeness deals, I'm not sure they're apples to apples, but they're adjacent to, you know, marketing deals and endorsement deals. If you do something to embarrass the company that you're representing, then they can hold you liable in a sense and go after you. So I think that there's got to be another way for these colleges and universities to protect themselves from student athletes that they are paying if they go about the business of trying to gamble on the sport that they're participating in, because that challenges the integrity of the sports product itself.
0: Yeah, it's a very interesting thought. I don't think we have evolved contracts with NIL. It's clearly what it comes down to. Also, I am not suggesting anyone is right or wrong. What I am bringing up is that if you are someone out there and you take in what Ron Slave and Brendan Sorsby's agent said to 105.3 in Dallas, then there's a whole nother part of this that needs to be discussed as to whether or not we were questioning, as public and fans, the wrong university. Because Texas Tech technically did not knowingly play a player that had gambled on sports. They tried to, but they did not knowingly play a player. Cincinnati is saying neither did we. Ron Slavin, the agent, is saying yes, you did. And the NCAA is saying nothing, of course. Coming up, we check in live from the parade in New York City. 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

0: We had this discussion. 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
2: Unsportsmanlike. New York Knicks in 5. It is June 3rd. This thing will be over by June 13th. Saturday night, June 13th, in San Antonio, Jalen Brunson and the Knicks get it done. And we're talking about a parade in New York City. Ain't nobody going to school. Ain't nobody going to work. This is the title that everybody that has any ties to New York sports has been waiting on for 50 years. It's going to happen in these NBA
3: games. At long last, for the first time in 53 years, the New York Knicks are the world champs.

0: so good. You know, French Montana has a song, a remake of this. I don't think you did know that. Some people know that out there. But, oh, so good. New York is a scene today as the parade is getting going in a few hours. And I'm just going to go based on the text messages and the information that Cece and I have received from friends.
1: I got some too.
0: You got some friends or you have some information?
1: I got friends and information.
0: Oh, God. Basically, Cece and I, we get in early in the morning before the show, and we're already getting text messages, both of us, from people that we don't normally get text messages from at 3 or 4 in the morning. At least not at this age. We get text messages from, and they're already at the parade. My friend Jack got woken up at 3:30 in the morning because he and a bunch of other friends got hotel rooms so they could be right at the parade and be in the mix as early as possible. They got woken up at 3:30 in the morning because the lines were already starting. That's live from Jack. Live from Brandon, CeCe's friend, was what?
2: Man, it is a zoo out there. Everybody excited. Everybody in Lower Manhattan lining along the parade route through the Canyon of Heroes. Listen, man, they've been waiting a lifetime for this moment to be able to celebrate the one team that everybody in New York can get behind. Because when it comes to all of the major sports, we have several of each team, right? We got 2 football teams, we got 3 hockey teams, we got 2 baseball teams. Technically, we have 2 basketball teams, but nobody really is pulling for the Nets except for Michelle Smallman. It's all about the Knicks when it comes to basketball. So this is the team that unites New York City, and they just won the chip. And they beat the organization that beat them the last time they were in the NBA Finals. So, yeah, I think this is a moment that everybody's excited to celebrate. And if you're not there already, then you might be SOL.
0: Smalls, let's go to your friend, whose name is Rob.
1: Yes, my friend Rob checks in on the show, 6:50 a.m. 6:50 a.m., sardines on the sidewalks. Can't move on the sidewalks at 6:50 a.m.
0: Well, somebody who's en route or there, we're not sure, is Nuno, our producer, coming off of a tie against the Congo yesterday. I can't speak. Democratic Republic of Congo, his Portugal squad yesterday. He is ripping the manager, head coach of the team, and now he is going to the parade today. Nuno, can you give us where you are and what the scene is, please?
3: Well, I thought I was going to go to the parade today, but I'm on a side street outside of the Fulton Street subway, and you can't go one way or the other because everything is blocked off. So if anyone expects to just walk in and show up at whatever time, yeah, as Pimpy said, you're SOL because you're not going anywhere. So now, I would suggest just enjoy the vibes of the city today.
0: Now, Cam and Pat have been hoping publicly that you go and don't get in. That's what's going to happen, it sounds like.
3: Pretty much. Like, I would suggest, and this is what I plan on doing, is getting back on the subway, going up or down a couple stops and then trying to make my way. But yes, if you're not there or in line already, you're done. Like, you're not going to be able to. I would say organized chaos. I don't think they probably expected as many people as they have because it sounds like they already have at least over 1 million people on the streets. Have fun.

0: Nuno, can you even walk around?
1: Literally, Smalls, you can walk from like the corner of the street, like halfway through where they have security checkpoints, and that's it. They're not letting you go any further. So it took about 10 minutes to get out of the subway station because that's how many people are there. Obviously, they have things blocked off to try to, you know, send people the way they want them. But, yeah, no, you're not. I would say hang out up in the Upper West Side and enjoy the day.
2: Wow. So people outside of New York understand that's a good half hour, like in New York time, away from where Nuno is. Beautiful place. Cece and I have both lived there in our lives.
3: You're talking about 7 miles. It's 7 miles away, Ev.
2: I'm just saying, not everybody knows like the location.
3: Hang out 7 miles away.
0: Nuno, what's the vibes? Like, are people cheering? Are they singing? Are they high-fiving? Give us a read on the energy of the people.
1: So it's great, right? You hear a lot of conversations about the future of this team, which is, you know, that's how fans are. You've had people say, hey, you know, everyone relax. We've been waiting for 53 years. So let's, you know, we all want to go to the same place, which is the parade, and we'll get there. Everyone, even though people, you could sense some frustration about not being able to get close enough, everyone's still smiling and enjoying, you know, the moment.
2: Hey, let me just understand something quickly. People are like breaking down Jordan Clarkson and Landry Shamet's contracts. That's what we're doing here. Not even I would do that.
1: Literally on the subway, those were numerous conversations, especially after, you know, Dolan comes out and says, we're not going to the second apron.
2: This is what Nuno's doing. He's at the parade and he's doing second apron talk.
3: He wants to be miserable.
1: It's not me. I didn't bring this up. But I've been saying, this is the kind of system people are having. I should have known this was going to be the case because as I was waiting for the train at, 5:15 in the morning, I'm hearing, you know, fans crack open in the at that time. And I'm like, yeah, it's going to be one of those days. Well, everyone's having fun.
2: Do you regret going at all because you're not going to be able to get that close or no?
1: No, because let's go Knicks, kids, he broke out. for me, it's the experience of being in the city with everyone that's, has suffered for decades and decades. And so if you can't get close, you're still here. Because you guys taught me that. Remember? Michelle and I think he taught me that.
2: Oh, yeah, that's right. You actually are there, even if you're not there.
0: Yeah, you're at the parade, Nuno.
1: I'm there. I'm at the parade.
2: Wait, can we just go to Cam and Pat, who are obviously producing the show with Nuno and Javante and everybody, but Nuno is at the parade-ish. How happy are the two of you that he's not actually really in? Because this is what you were rooting for.
4: No, we weren't rooting. We wanted our guy to see the parade. Yeah. We just think it's really funny that he's not going to see it after all that work to get in there.
0: He's there.
5: I'm glad he's still having a good day. I don't want him to have a bad day.
0: No,
5: I just think
0: day.
5: It's funny that he probably got up around the same time he usually does to catch a really early train, didn't work today and didn't really sleep in, and then went to the city and will not get to experience what he was going there to experience.
4: Plus, Portugal basically lost. So this really couldn't be going worse for Nuno.
0: Oh my gosh. Nuno, Ronaldo, what are your thoughts?
2: Would you bench him? Good question, Smalls.
1: Yes, he should be benched. He can come off as a sub. But, you know, I know everyone focuses on him, but it starts with the manager and the bad tactics. So, you know, it's just it's not going to be a good World Cup. I'm going to say World Cup for Portugal if this continues.
2: Wait a minute. I have an update. So the New York Police Department has put out a note on Twitter. Knicks, this is 15 minutes ago, Knicks parade update. All viewing pens are full. No one else will be allowed in the viewing area. As a reminder, if you leave the viewing pens, you will not be allowed re-entry. There are no trains stopping south of Canal Street in Manhattan. So you're already out.
0: No trains stopping.
2: It's 3 hours from
0: south
2: now.
0: Of Canal?
2: You are already out.
1: I'm going to go enjoy the, post up somewhere and enjoy it.
0: I'll come meet you after the show. We'll hang out.
1: Just enjoy the vibe.
4: You don't know, Nuno. Get to the studio. Get to work. You got nothing else going on.
1: I might as well do that. I think I might as well head that way.
5: Hey, Evan's leaving at 8. Do you want to co-host the rest?
1: I'll be perfect. I'll be there at 8:02.
0: Nuno, we're talking Portugal at the top of the hour.

0: Come on down.
1: Good old radio talk expert. Well, there he is.
2: You guys got to go to break.
1: Nuno.
3: Oh my God. Integrity, even from the parade.
1: Nuno is live at the parade-ish.
4: Look at me now, Grandma.
1: He's not actually in the parade.
4: He's at the parade.
1: He's already been locked out of the parade.
3: He's traveled
1: hours on end to get almost at the parade. Kind of getting the job done, Nuno, but not as well as Granger, CeCe.
4: I mean, according to Smallman and I's logic, he's at the parade.
3: Yes.
4: He's parade adjacent. 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
7: Moves to the left, picked up by Leonard as they're switching everything. James outside, three in the air, off the rim, no good. Rebound, Bosh, 7 seconds. Ray Allen, a three from the corner. It's good! Allen, a three!
6: And we're just getting started. The NBA is on ESPN Radio. The Rich Eisen Show.
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1: Awesome.
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0: 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And they are also not intrusive. They're not. And that's the thing about Hard Knocks. Like, you're going to just mess up my world, my system. 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
3: 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They say he has to do it online, except he doesn't know how to use a computer because he's an 81-year-old man and he has a flip phone.
4: I am heated. We know you've got the money. Get another printer if it's a problem. Give Errol his printed tickets, Dodgers. Spending money and acquiring all the stars and print some tickets.
5: I'm over it. I'm sick and tired and over it.
3: Get a life.
6: Yes, each and every day at this time. Our producer, Pat Costello, gives us items in and around sports, entertainment, his life that he is over, including, I guess, printed tickets.
4: No, that was ridiculous. We know that they're motivated by cupidity, but they need to take care of their patrons.
6: Yeah, a word of the day. I'm leaving, so it's going to be coming up here. But is it that? I think it is.
4: Cupidity is our word of the day. It means motivated by an excessive desire for wealth. The Dodgers.
6: Shouldn't have waited this long.
7: Cupidity. Well done, Evan Cohen.
6: Thank you.
8: Terrible effort by you, Michelle.
6: I agree.
8: You phoned it in this week, Michelle.
6: Totally agree. Next one. We didn't start. Pat.
8: First one.
3: The U.S. Open's officially underway, which means...
6: rain?
3: Well, that. And wind. To all you people out there.
9: Patty, the caddy update.
6: How hot is it?
7: It's hot.
6: Whoa!
4: Yeah.
3: Michael Kim tees off at 8:25 this morning, guys.
6: Let's go, Michael Kim. He's becoming my second or third greatest golfer, my favorite golfer of all time. Jack Nicklaus, Tiger Woods, and Michael Kim. That's big my big three. That's my big three.
3: He's plus 33,000 to win.
7: Oh, boy.
4: Oh, is that all?
3: So you're telling me there's a chance.
4: Absolutely.
6: You know what? I may do something today on that.
3: Oh.
6: Yeah.
4: Okay.
6: This guy's been unbelievable for our show. He's caddying. Pat's his caddy next week at the Travelers. We are all in on Michael Kim.
4: Are we manifesting a Michael Kim victory?
7: A we, right?
6: Yeah.
7: Evan Cohen is now French. We.
4: We.
6: I'm a Pat and Kazire guy, too. Jason Day.
4: What about Kuzuri?
7: Kuzuri. Wee, monsieur.
6: The Kuzer.
4: The Kuzer.
3: How do we get Danhausen to curse the rest of the field besides Michael Kim?
4: Oh, very good, Pat.
7: Is Scottie Scheffler already cursed?
3: He might be.
7: Okay.
4: But this is where you're really stepping into your role as Patty the Caddy. You're thinking very broad strokes here. How can we get Danhausen to curse the entire field? This is good by you. I like your field vision in helping Michael Kim.
6: I would assume he's going to be at the parade, no? He's definitely in town because he did
4: Danhausen will be at the... He should better be at the parade.
6: Wait, can we just do a who else needs to be there? Ewing, Starks... Larry Johnson, Sprewell, Camby, that whole crew.
3: Michelle.
4: Mello,
6: Jeremy Lin, Amari Stoudemire.
4: Timmy.
6: Chalamet. Stiller. Can I ask a weird one? I don't think he would do it, but Thibodeau?
4: No, he feels a type of way. Come on, no. Why
7: Jay Wright has to be there, right?
6: Jay Wright, good one.
4: Good one. Jay Wright should be our guy, Chris Jenkins.
3: I know he's there. I don't know in what fashion, but I know he's there.
6: Jay Wright is?
3: No, Chris Jenkins.
6: Oh. Villanova's own. Yeah. Is there anybody else that has to be there?
8: Oakley.
6: Well,
7: it's not the garden. It's not the garden.
8: You can go. It's not the garden.
7: He should be able to go.
8: I mean, according to you, it is, but.
6: Charles
8: Spike
6: Smith?
8: Has to be there.
4: Spike, obviously, on a float.
6: Yeah. Oh, yeah. Spike, for sure. That's an interesting
4: Fat
6: one.
4: Fat Joe?
6: Yes.
4: Distracting Wemby during free throws? He was contributing.
6: Jadakiss.
8: Taylor, so of course.
6: Tracy Morgan has been all over
4: Morgan
6: the place.
4: Tracy
7: Morgan, yeah.
4: I went to a panel discussion that Tracy Morgan participated in at the Tribeca Film Festival on Sunday.
6: No big deal.
4: With our friend in life, friend of the show, Bonnie Bernstein. And he was in San Antonio for the game, flew back to New York that morning, had not even gone home yet because he was at the game. Gamer, Tracy Morgan.
6: But honoring the commitment.
4: No, but that's
6: very
4: what I'm
6: impressed.
4: Saying. Gamer, so he'll be at the parade.
6: Sandman?
4: Adam
7: Sandler, yeah.
6: He's
7: sure. A fan.
6: John Stewart,
4: yeah,
6: huge fan.
4: He'll be there. John Stewart, definitely.
6: All right, so
4: Alicia Keys will be there
6: performing.
4: Keys.

0: But Danhausen's got to be in the mix.
1: I'm sure
2: they were selling
1: be.
2: Danhausen merch. Nixhausen merch.
0: Look at you. You're all in on Danhausen. I love it. I backlash. Go ahead, Pat.
2: I wanted to curse my ops.
0: Good idea.
2: That's you and the word of the day.
0: Okay, that's a bad idea.
1: And you gotta pay for it, though, Smalls. Pony up.
3: Still got to get that dishwasher.
2: Yeah, listen, do I want to win at the word of the day? Yes. Am I using my dishwasher fund to give to Danhausen to curse Ev? I'm absolutely not.
0: Cursed!
1: Here's why soccer annoys me. And I've enjoyed the World Cup so far. We need to figure out the ties thing, man. It, like, sports just don't have to end in ties. They don't have to. We have ways to not do this. There are so many solutions. I know technically it can happen in the NFL, but it barely ever does. Like, can we not just do penalty kicks until somebody wins? This seems like the easiest solution in the world. Why do we have ties in the World Cup?
0: It does seem that way, but a lot of the historical, diehard, everyday soccer fans, football fans, do not like that because it does not actually indicate which team is better.
1: Well, keep playing until somebody wins.
0: But it's too exhausting. It's too tiring. I agree with you. It's the dumbest thing. I agree with you. We've had so many. We had a full day of every match was a
1: tie. Ties. Like, come on.
0: And if you're going to make the argument, I know that obviously England won yesterday and there's other teams that won, but the biggest match of the day yesterday was the tie between Portugal and the Democratic Republic of Congo.
2: Right.
1: Have they never heard Herm Edwards say you play to win the game?
0: Maybe not. Maybe they've actually never. You should actually go and find the head of FIFA and ask, have you heard this clip, and play it for that person. Next one.
3: You should make them have to pull the goalie at a certain point in the match if it's still tied. I don't know. Just come up with
0: that. That is juicy.
3: Yeah, that would be fun.
0: Like, they would hate that. We would love that.
3: You have to pull the goalie. Just, let's get crazy here. Let's get weird. Why not?
0: Next one, Pat.
1: I met WWE legend Mick Foley last night.
0: Let's go.
1: It was unbelievable. He was incredible. Michelle, you may remember him from being thrown off of the top of Hell in a Cell and a tooth sticking out through his nose. That's Mick Foley. Yep.
0: Mick Foley, Mankind, Dude Love, Rock'em Sock'em. You know them all.
1: And his show was incredible, but the part that annoyed me is that the bill had a gratuity built into it. I don't like that. I don't like when they do that. Because then they handed me the little card reader thing, and it said, do you want to add a tip? And I was like, I added a tip. It added it for me. Why are you double gratuitying me?
2: And I also hate when they don't tell you that it's already baked in. Because sometimes you double tip, and then you don't realize until the end that it was already baked in.
1: I double tipped.
0: Only Pat could complain about that. We're on Sportsmanlike, presented by Progressive.
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7: The New York Jets are the world champions. 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
8: And the New York Islanders have won their fourth straight Stanley Cup.
9: Crack him out. The Mets have won the World Series.
10: The waiting is over. The New York Rangers are the Stanley Cup champions.
11: Cano's got it over the first. And the Yankees have won the World Series. The 27th World Series championship in Yankees history.
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15: 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We are here in New York City, and today we're in the epicenter of the sports world. We're usually the epicenter of the world, period, in New York City, but we are at the epicenter of the sports world with the New York Knicks parade kicking off in T-minus 2 hours, Canty. And people have been sleeping on the streets. They've been there since 4 o'clock in the morning. We're getting alerts that people can't even move, that they've already closed off all of the viewing areas. A million plus expected downtown to cheer on the Knicks. If you're watching on the television side, you've seen the aerial footage. It's absolutely bananas. CC, I know you're getting texts from people that are updating you. What are you hearing about what's happening on the streets of New York City right now as the Knicks get ready to get on the floats and get on their parade route today?
16: Yeah, so my boy Brandon Homer, he's a diehard Knicks fan. He's a native New Yorker, and he sent us a couple of videos, boots on the ground, and you can just see it's jam-packed. It's wall-to-wall people. You can barely move. I mean, it's shoulder-to-shoulder, and everybody's excited and waiting in anticipation to see their New York Knicks come by through the Canyon of Heroes on the floats and the parade ending at City Hall, where Mayor Mondami will give them a key to the city. But this is an exciting moment. It's 53 years in the making, and everybody in the city is united in this euphoric feeling because there is a sense of accomplishment that this team that was once believed to be cursed finally got over the hump and finally won a championship.
15: And the vibes are high. We checked in with Nuno, our producer, who is a huge Knicks fan. He's down there. He said he can't even get close to where the parade route is.
16: Yeah.
15: But that people are joyful. They're celebratory. So we've gotten perspectives from your friend, from Nuno. I checked in with Rob Lorenzo, our social and digital guy, who's been out there since like 4 a.m. He said sardines on the sidewalk. But let's do another perspective, CC, because we have a unique one. You have been in a championship parade in New York City.

0: who are a resident Super Bowl champ. So as the Knicks get ready to go on the route to be in the, what is it called, the Canyon of Heroes?
1: The Canyon of Heroes.
0: The Canyon of Heroes. Take us back to 2011 when you were crowned a champ here in New York City and what that day was like for you on the parade route.
1: Well, to have millions of people celebrating us, not only in the Canyon of Heroes, but at the stadium in New Jersey, people in the parking lot and in the stadium at MetLife watching us hold up the Lombardi Trophy and everybody, all of the team leaders get on the microphone and talk about their experiences. It was pretty cool. But Smalls, the moment that really hits for me is when one of our running backs, Andre Brown, got on the microphone and pointed to everybody that was with the Giants and said, "I got a ring and you got a ring." And it was a callback to Justin Tuck's pregame speech to the offensive and defensive lines before Super Bowl 46. And he said, you know, you don't have a ring, you don't know what it feels like. And that was a rallying cry. That was the inspiration for us to go out there and not only fight for ourselves, but fight for the guy next to us that didn't know what it felt like to win a championship. And so to have all of that culminate at City Hall with the mayor, Mayor Bloomberg at the time, giving us the key to the city, and then Andre Brown grabbing the microphone and, you know, rapping and saying, "I got a ring, you got a ring," and everybody going crazy, and then Naughty by Nature performing. It was just, it was unbelievable. It is a top five moment of my lifetime. There is nothing like going down that parade route, the Canyon of Heroes, the most famous parade route in the world, and seeing the ticker tape come from all of the skyscrapers, people in office buildings, throwing out red and blue confetti. And then, of course, all of the fans on the streets cheering your name, celebrating you. It's something that I can always go back to. It's like that moment just happened yesterday for me. It never gets old. And so that's what the Knicks players have to look forward to. And that's what the fans have a chance to give them today. An all-time top five moment in those players' lifetimes. Like holding the Lombardi Trophy, kissing it when it's brought out to the platform to in the Super Bowl venue is really, really cool. The parade is equally as cool of a moment. And so I'm glad that New Yorkers have a chance to be able to share that love with this team that defied the odds and accomplished something that hadn't been done with that franchise in over 50 years.
0: So you've obviously been a champion. I have covered champions. I covered the 2011 St. Louis Cardinals when they won the World Series, and I covered the 2019 St. Louis Blues when they won the first Stanley Cup in franchise history. I was working for 101 ESPN in St. Louis at the time. We walked the parade route with some of the players and covered it that way, which was insane. But Susie, I want to ask you this, because we talk a lot about how the Knicks have united this city. And when you won in 2011 with the Giants, same thing in a different way. But when you're on the field and you're in the heat of competition and you are trying to achieve your highest dream by winning, you're locked into the moment. You're celebrating with your teammates after you win. You're holding the Lombardi, but you're still kind of siloed with your people.
1: Yeah.
0: When you get to the parade, you get to really see, feel, and experience what your actions, your work ethic, and what you accomplish means to millions of us. And I think that that is what's really unique about the parade is when we talk about sports, it's obviously that we love to watch greatness, but it's connectivity with our city, with our families. It's part of our identity point. And when you're an athlete and you're in the eye of the storm, you're in the middle of competition, you acknowledge that, but you don't really get to see and feel it in the same way until you're out there on the parade route, when you're on a float, you're watching all these people that you affected. What was that like for you to be like, wow, I won and I achieved my dreams alongside my brothers, but look at all these people where this really matters to them and that I made an impact in making them happy.
1: Yeah, Smalls, I'm glad you brought that up because I never quite thought about it until you alluded to it just now. As a player, you don't fully appreciate the scale of it when you're in it, right? Because you go into these stadiums, it's 80 to 100,000 people and that's it. And then other than that, all you're getting is messages on social media and people talking about you on the talk shows, but you don't really know how impactful it is and how many people

0: that you touch with what you do with your art, with your performance. Mm-hmm. And so the parade is an opportunity for the player to actually fully appreciate the full breadth of what it is that you're doing. And it's not only you, but it's your family members that get a chance to do it too. So when we had our parade in 2012, I had my parents with me.
1: That's awesome.
0: And they get a chance to be on the float too. And so for them to be celebrated in that way alongside me, that is a full circle moment, because they were there at the beginning of my athletic journey, right? And so to have them get that love and that adulation, that mattered to me as well. But again, I feel like this is an opportunity for the fans to give something back to their team when their team gave them, you know, one of the highlights of their lifetime, right? Because at the heart of it, sports is about tribalism, and you want to see your squad win. And when they do, there's a sense of pride, there's a sense of joy. And so you're always going to carry that moment with you. And, you know, with that being said, you have an opportunity as a fan to let the players know at the parade how important that is for your life. You know what I mean?
1: So, absolutely.
0: And as a player, I'm telling you, Smalls, it is a top five moment. It is right up there with winning the Lombardi Trophy. So we won the Super Bowl that Sunday. We had a parade that Tuesday. Like, those two moments are right there for me, top five moments of my life, along with the birth of my child, graduating from college, and getting married. Like, those are the top five moments in my life.
1: Pretty good top five, CC.
0: No, it is. But, I mean, that's how important the parade is.
1: Yes.
0: So I know a lot of people dismiss it and say, oh, well, it's anticlimactic because the Knicks already won the title. That happened on Saturday. It's Thursday. We're on to the next. But this celebration is going to mean a hell of a lot to those New York Knicks going down the Canyon of Heroes on that float.
2: Well, you say it's important to the fans, Kenty. Cam, how important are the parades to you? How many have you gone to?
3: I have not been to any parade, Phillies or either Eagles parade.
2: I think that's egregious.
3: Egregious? I wasn't living in Philly in 2017 or 2024, and in 08 I was a child and I had school.
2: I also had school and I went.
0: So, Cam, can I ask you a question?
3: Yes, of
0: course. Where does the Eagles winning that championship in 2017 rank in terms of your all-time life moments?
3: It's pretty high up there. I would say it's in the top 10. I haven't done a ranking recently.
0: So it's a top 10 moment of your life, and you have an opportunity to thank the individuals that brought you that moment at the parade, and that was an epic parade. And yeah, you chose not to be a part of it.
3: I was in Ithaca at the time where I went to college, and we were going to go home, and there was a snowstorm that week. So there was not an easy way for us to get home, but there was a plan.
0: Well, winning
3: to
0: a
3: go
0: championship ain't easy either, Cam.
3: I understand. I didn't want to put my life at risk in the middle of the week.
0: I think you're a fraud.
1: Your Philadelphia Eagles put their health at risk every time they go out on the field.
0: Smalls, he is quite literally a fair weather fan.
1: Wow.
0: Yeah, quite literally. Literally a fair weather fan.
3: With a
0: snowstorm. You live in the Northeast. There's always snow in the wintertime. Like you know that.
1: I don't want to hear one more go birds out of you.
0: Exactly.
3: It was like, I think the parade, what day was it, Pat? You were there.
2: I don't remember what day it was.
3: Oh, doesn't remember what day it was. Not a real fan. I was in the middle of school week, and there was snow. I had no way to get home. Sorry.
0: In the middle of school week? Forget about school. The Eagles won on a Sunday.
3: Yeah, and I celebrated with my Eagles fans that I went to college with.
0: Just get in the car Sunday night and go to Philly, because you know there's going to be a parade sometime that week.
3: I had stuff to do.
0: Oh, exactly.
2: Stuff to do.
3: And there was a giant snowstorm on Wednesday of that week.
0: Okay, stuff to do.
1: Pat, you were there. Were you there when the Eagles won 2 years ago?
2: Yeah.
1: Oh, that's right.
0: I'm pretty sure the stuff that Cam had to do didn't equate to a top 10 moment in his lifetime.
1: No, but
3: the winning of the Super Bowl that I watched with a bunch of my friends who are also Eagles fans was.
0: You're a fraud. You're a fraud fan.
3: I don't agree.
0: We got
3: with that.
0: One Eagles fan on the show, and that's Pat Costello.
2: It was the first Eagles parade was on a Thursday, by the way.
3: So anyone,
2: just take a long weekend.
3: Anyone ever, just to be clear, what these guys are saying is, if you have not been to a championship parade for your team, you are not a fan of that team, no matter where you are in the world.
2: You just haven't been to any of them.
0: Cam,
2: you had three chances.
0: Exactly, but it's not just any championship parade. It's the first one in your team's history.
3: It was unbelievable.
0: And the reason why you didn't go was the weather.
3: I don't know what you want me to do.

0: There was 2 feet of snow on the ground.
1: It was cold that day.
0: Yeah, no bleep. Also, secondarily.
2: You would know, Pat. You were there.
1: I was shivering so bad, I thought I was dancing.
3: Was it worth it, though, Pat?
1: It was amazing.
3: Thank you.
2: It was amazing.
0: Were you in college at the time? Real question, Pat?
1: No, I was working here.
0: Oh, nice.
2: And he was still there.
3: And he was still there. And he was still there.
0: You hear that, bosses? Not committed to the job.
2: Well, Nuno is our resident Knicks fan. He's at the parade. I don't know if he's going to get close, but he's there. He's attempting to.
0: He's at the parade. New York City. He's not at the parade.
3: Nuno's at the parade.
2: He's at the parade.
3: He's in the city for the Knicks parade.
2: Nuno tweeting a photo of where he's standing. The tweet reads, "This is my view. Obviously, I'm holding my phone up because I can't see that high." So, Nuno, boots on the ground. We'll try to get some texts from him to see how it's faring in the streets of New York as the Knicks get ready to parade down the Canyon of Heroes and celebrate their championship for the first time in 53 years. Well, Nuno had something pretty cool happen to him. The Knicks won a championship. Pat Costello has something equally as cool, some may say cooler, because he's going to get to caddy in a PGA event with Michael Kim next week. And coming up next, someone who caddied in a PGA event is going to chime in and help Pat out. Stick around on Unsportsmanlike.
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6: 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We are going to get a Patty the Caddy update here on Sportsman Like, presented by Progressive Insurance. 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Why don't we just bring in Pat Costello, CC, Chris Canty, Michelle Smallman here with you. Evan Cohen bailed on us early today. But Pat, you have a very special opportunity next week to caddy at a PGA event. And before we welcome in our guest who's going to give you some sage advice here and chime in, why don't you roll it back, lay the groundwork, let those who don't know what you'll be up to.
3: I will be caddying on Monday, this upcoming Monday, for PGA Tour golfer Michael Kim's caddy as part of a pro-am. And then the Wednesday after that, well, you get it, that same Wednesday, I will be caddying for Michael Kim, professional golfer, at the Travelers Pro-Am.
6: That's incredible. This all happened over social media, and we are so excited for Patty the Caddy to get out there. And we welcome in Peter Burns, SEC Network host, host of The Best Week Ever here on ESPN Radio, who wants to chime in here for Patty the Caddy. Peter, thanks so much for calling in and taking some time. What would you like to share with Pat?
7: Yeah, no, Michelle, as excited as Pat is, I guarantee you by the third hole, Michael's going to be sitting there going, what in the hell did I get myself into with Costello as Patty the Caddy? That's the one thing I am worried about a little bit, because I got a chance to caddy in the Texas Open at La Quintera back in the day for Dan Pohl, 1997. And we show up and he's playing with Nota Begay. So, Patty, this is the advice that he gave me. He goes, there's three things you need to do. You need to show up, which hopefully you can do. You need to keep up, which is not that hard. And you need to shut the blank up. As long as you can follow those three, Patty, you're in good shape.
5: Well, Peter, I got to ask you this question, because we had Michael Collins, America's Caddy, on the show earlier this week. And he said, if you're going to ask Michael Kim a question while you're caddying, you ask it in a positive tone. So you don't you don't outright say that you're doing the wrong thing or you're making the wrong read. You ask the question, what do you see here? Is it a missed opportunity if Pat Costello doesn't ask Michael Kim, what do you see here, before he hits just one shot when he's caddying for him next week?
7: Well, you got to do that. And if you ever watch any of the stuff we do on PGA Tour Live, it doesn't matter if it's Scotty Scheffler or Ricky Fowler or Brooks Koepka, any big names, right? Every caddy is like, oh, yeah, I like that. Yeah, okay, yeah, we're gonna fade a little 7-iron here. That's a great play, right? And you're thinking, these guys are professionals. I could totally see, Pat, and I want to speak, I don't want to speak for yourself here, but I could totally see you going, 7-iron? Really? I don't think that's the play here. I totally think he's going to push back at some point. I've got the over and under of you finishing 18 holes here probably set at plus 180. I think that's exactly what it is.
3: Peter, here's the nice part for me. Yeah. It's only 9 holes.
6: There you go.
7: You should have taken the wager.
3: That's great. That's true. I should have. I could have made some money there.
7: Hey, you could have been Brendan Sorsby when it comes down to it and figured it all out. My goodness.
6: Well, we'll get to Sorsby here in a second, Peter, because we certainly want to discuss that situation with you. But I have another caddying question. What should Pat expect with the wardrobe? Michael Collins said that long sleeves are definitely going to be in play here. So if he wants to be kind of a NASCAR billboard, the long sleeves is where he should make that play. But I know there's a lot of walking. There's going to be some heat involved. What advice would you give to him about wardrobe and how to fit into the environment that he's going to be in?
7: I mean, again, I can't imagine how pasty white the legs are. So I think just for the sake of just the sunglass situation, I'd probably go with some pants. But also, I think he should have on one sleeve, have if he's going to go the long hoodie or something like that, do unsportsmanlike branded on one side.

0: And on the other side, Progressive Insurance. That way we get all the sponsors for the show involved. Everybody's happy.
1: Peter, I want to get into the Brandon Sorsby bit because you did just mention his name. It's clearly a huge mess that I'm sure the Big 12 in Texas Tech is glad to be rid of, because Sorsby's intent is to enter the supplemental draft. But I'm curious, in the wake of all of the litigation, where we stand in terms of the enforceability of the NCAA's bylaws and conferences' bylaws when it comes to players in sports wagering on the sport that they're competing against. We still don't have any guidance in that regard. And how concerned are these colleges and universities with this potentially being an issue moving forward?
0: Yeah, Katie, I think this is such a unique situation, because now I've shifted from caring what Texas Tech was going to do on it. Is finding out what people are going to do with Cincinnati. I mean, reports had come out that Cincinnati, or at least his agent had said, well, Cincinnati was aware of this for a while. Well, if that's the case, Cincinnati knew this situation and still played him. So was there eligibility concerns there? But I think bigger picture, if we zoom out and look at the macro of this situation, is that the Big 12 put its foot down and it won. Right, we've been talking about the NCAA as a collective whole has not been able to basically hold anybody accountable because they get sued. And this is a situation in which the Big 12 came to the table and they're like, no, the hell with that. We're going to get this thing. We're going to try to get this thing figured out. And the crazy part about it is that when Cody Campbell and whenever the Attorney General of Texas got involved, kind of basically on behalf of Cody Campbell and Texas Tech, that actually opened up the door for the NCAA to come back in and basically shut it down as well. And it's a lot of lawyering stuff, and it's way too early to get into all of that. But I think what I've realized here is that the conferences are now finding some type of game plan that if they did want to break away from the NCAA, there's at least some type of roadmap and journey that they can go on, because, heck, at least the Big 12 was able to find something to do the NCAA couldn't, which is, hey, say he's ineligible.
2: Peter, we know that Sorsby was the number one transfer in the portal, and he obviously is a very talented player at the collegiate level. But with his pro day scheduled for July 10th, as he gets ready for the supplemental draft, based on what you've seen of him, what you hear from talent evaluators, do you think that he would translate at the NFL level?
0: It's early to tell, and because he has, I mean, again, the traits. He has the same traits that why LSU and why Texas Tech, why all these schools wanted to go after him, are the same traits that NFL scouts are going to want to go after him. What the NFL, of course, is going to want to know is, hey, what are these issues? What was the retab situation? Because at some point, you know, they don't want to spend a high draft pick. Now, when you're talking about the supplemental draft, it's going to be a completely different situation. I mean, outside of the Cleveland Browns, I don't know of anybody that I would absolutely, like, say no, because that whole quarterback room is an absolute mess as the way it is over the last couple of years. Outside of that, people, I mean, listen, the sad part about it is, if you can play, the NFL has a spot for you. But no one right now is going to put anything of true value. He's going to have to prove it to himself. And at that point, I still think that he has an NFL career ahead of him. A starter, I don't know, but I could see him making a roster for sure.
2: Excellent analysis on the Brandon Sorsby situation from Peter Burns, and perhaps more importantly, advice for Patty the Caddy. Thank you so much, Peter. We appreciate the time.
0: Y'all have a good one. Bye.
2: That's Peter Burns. And coming up next here on Unsportsmanlike, presented by Progressive Insurance, one person believes that LeBron James will be back in L.A., but is that the right move? We'll discuss it next here on Unsportsmanlike.
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3: Nobody has any idea what the future holds, and I don't either. When I get to that point, everyone will know.
4: LeBron James, I'm told, is going to take a period of time now to recalibrate and figure out exactly how he wants to move forward in his career.
5: Of course, any team, including ours, would love to have LeBron James on their roster.
6: We haven't gotten the farewell tour. We haven't gotten the extra pomp and circumstance. I think when the season ends, you're so mentally and emotionally drained, it looks like this. So until he says it, I'm going to think that he's going to continue to play.
7: On ESPN Radio. LeBron James, he says he doesn't know what the future holds. But before we get into some speculation about what it may hold, we are your home of golf. Patty the Caddy is going to be caddying for Michael Kim next week. And his quest to win the U.S. Open is currently suspended, CC, due to weather. The U.S. Open suspended right now due to weather. So we can't get our Michael Kim U.S. Open update.
8: Okay. All right.
7: Quite the bummer.
8: A little bit of a bummer. That's all right.
7: Patty the Caddy, what would you say to Michael Kim during a weather break? Just, how would you keep your guy locked in?
9: Just stay loose, man. Nothing more to it.
10: Pat's looking at the sky. He's like, what do you see here?
9: What do you see here in this fog?
7: Just stay loose, man.
8: Like a Rorschach test. What does this cloud remind you of?
7: Totally. Oh, you see a unicorn? Okay.
8: That's a good sign. Yeah.
7: Your mind is right. When you say just stay loose, man, if Michael Kim says to you, what do you suggest? What are you going to tell him?
9: Stretch it out.
8: Are you going to stretch him?
9: No.
8: Is that a part of the caddy's responsibility?
10: I think
8: I'm not sure.
9: No, they got people for that.
10: Yeah, people are you.
7: I think
8: exactly.
7: It is you. You're the stretcher.
8: Caddy. You're the caddy.
9: I will not be stretching Michael Kim.
10: You're the caddy? You're
8: but if
10: the
8: he asks
10: trainer?
8: You to stretch him, don't you have to?
7: Pat, what if he gets a calf cramp and you have to step in and save the day?
10: You better bring a foam roller.
9: I'll hand him a bottle of water and a banana and say good luck.
8: So he could ask you to stretch him out and you wouldn't do it?
9: So the Lakers, huh?
7: You better start looking up pressure points,
10: answer
7: Pat.
10: The question.
7: You never know what's going to happen.
8: It's a legit...
9: No, it's not.
7: Graphic, Patty the Caddy. Just stay loose, man. Save
8: just
7: advice.
8: Stay loose.
10: Put it on a t-shirt.
9: Great advice.
7: Yeah, you know who knows a thing or two about keeping the body right and staying loose? It's LeBron James, okay? Nobody takes better care of the body than LeBron. I'm sure he would have some advice for Michael Kim about how to stay loose. But
10: and he would stretch out Michael Kim. LeBron wouldn't leave his man hanging like that.
8: Exactly.
7: He would.
8: 1,000%.
7: He would make sure that his guy is stretched out and ready to compete, because that's the type of guy LeBron is.
10: LeBron the caddy.
7: Well, CeCe, you are our resident Lakers fan. And
8: yep.
7: We just heard in the rejoin there, LeBron saying that no one knows what the future holds. Do you think that we're going to do all the speculation about where LeBron could go next season and where he could end his career for it all to end up with him just staying in LA?
8: Yeah, I think so, Smalls. I think that's what it's trending towards. And we're getting reports from Brian Windhorst and Mark Spears that it feels like there's a reunion that's going to happen with LeBron and the Lakers, and that this free agency is going to be short-lived. Listen, there aren't too many places that are going to be able to check all of the boxes for LeBron at this stage in his career. And you're talking about somebody that is 41 years old. When you get to that stage in life, you do want to be comfortable. You do want to be around family. And he said as much after their series loss to the Oklahoma City Thunder. He pointed to the fact that his family is going to be involved in this decision. And he's going to check in with them. And then when he makes up his mind, he'll let everybody know. It's going to be hard to see him land on a destination that's better than the one that he has right now with the Lakers. It's his own hand-picked coach in J.J. Redick, his former podcast mate. He's got Luka Doncic, who's a top-five player in the world. You got Austin Reeves, who's an ascending player, to make up the core, the trio of the team. And then we'll see where they go from there. Now, the Lakers have some other business that they got to

0: 10-2. What's going to happen with Marcus Smart trying to re-sign Rui Hachimura and Jackson Hayes? Those are also priorities for Rob Pelinka. So we'll see what ends up happening with the Lake Show. But I think it just all points toward LeBron staying with the team by default, because I don't see any place else where he can accomplish both his professional and his personal goals.
1: You mentioned the reports that we are getting from Wendy and Mark Spears. Mark Spears, our ESPN NBA senior writer, was on NBA Today, and here's what he had to say about LeBron and his future.
2: He's likely coming back. I am curious, under this new Lakers regime, you know, what the number is, though. You know, interesting to hear what Bobby had to say about it. And also, I'm hearing that one of his old teammates from Cleveland, Kevin Love, could likely be joining the Lakers, too.
3: Oh. Maybe that's a golf recruiting trip they're having right now?
2: Unrestricted free agent, rejoining his old buddy.
3: Yeah.
2: And so I could see that those two guys being reunited there.
1: Okay, two questions for you, CeCe, as our Lakers fan here on the show, off of that sound from Mark Spears. Question number one, Kevin Love reunion with LeBron in L.A. Does that excite you as a Lakers fan?
0: Here's the thing. I think it's all about player development. It's bringing Kevin Love in to be a positive influence on the young guys that are in that organization. And, you know, you're talking about, when you think about the young guys, Austin Reeves and Luka Doncic, being able to impart his wisdom, being another voice other than LeBron in terms of the steady veteran presence and providing leadership. There is a true value to that in sports, and we just saw it with the Knicks championship. So I could see a world where that makes a lot of sense for the Lakers to bring in somebody that, A, is going to make LeBron James comfortable, and hopefully LeBron James being able to take a little bit less money. Mm-hmm. But then, B, being able to provide leadership for the rest of those young Lakers amidst the expectations that everybody has based on the talent level, but also based on the organization. So, yeah, I think Kevin Love does make some sense, especially considering the ask that you have for LeBron James this offseason.
1: So you just laid that out very well, and how Kevin Love provides some stability, veteran leadership, another voice in there, a guy who's won, obviously the connectivity with LeBron. And earlier in the segment when you were talking about you don't know many places that exist out there that will satisfy everything LeBron is looking for, both personally and professionally, that LA, staying with the Lakers, seems to be the correct fit.
0: Yep.
1: We keep talking about this in a way of what's best for LeBron, but is bringing LeBron back, is having LeBron at this stage in his career, even though he was malleable last season, took an adjusted role, we saw the way that the team responded to that. We saw when Luka was out on Austin Reeves, the way LeBron stepped up and how much he still has to give and how much he still has from a production standpoint at this stage in his career. But is LeBron coming back to LA a good thing for the Lakers? We know it's probably the best thing for him personally and him professionally, but is it the best thing for the Lakers to have LeBron return?
0: Yeah, I think it's a really good thing for the Lakers. LeBron last year was 21-7-6, and he played in 60 games. So remember, he missed a significant portion of the season early on, but then post All-Star break, there was a stretch where the Lakers were the best team in basketball, and LeBron was a big piece of that. So I think LeBron James is what's in the best interest of the Lakers, but it's at the right number. And that's why I think the Kevin Love element of it is fascinating, because if you're not going to pay LeBron his true value to the franchise, especially if we're talking about a farewell tour, the next best thing you can do is bring in people that make him feel more comfortable, especially with not being paid a max salary. So, yeah, I think that it's in the Lakers' best interest if you have LeBron James on your roster, if there's enough flexibility in order to extend Austin Reeves, re-sign Rui Hachimura, and take care of the other business that you need to, presumably adding another front court player that can be, you know, a factor when it comes to rim protection on defense. So, yeah, I like the LeBron James angle for the Los Angeles Lakers. I think it's in their best interest, but it's contingent upon LeBron being willing to take less than what he's actually worth to the franchise,
1: which historically he has never done.
0: No.
1: So we'll see what happens there. But when you were just saying about the farewell tour, CeCe, a thought popped in my mind. LeBron has been with the Lakers longer than any other spot in his tenure in the NBA. He's a champion there.

0: And he's established as part of this team. He's been, to use your word that you like to bring up all the time, heliocentric in that way. It's revolved around him. However, there's a part of me as a neutral sports fan, because I don't have a basketball team, so I don't have a dog in this fight the way Evan would as a member of the Heat Nation, or you as a Lakers fan. It doesn't seem as exciting to me as just someone who loves sports and loves greatness to have LeBron as a Laker for the farewell tour, even though it makes so much sense. It seems like it would be more exciting if he went back to Miami or Cleveland. Because when I think about LeBron and I think about his career, I think first of that championship in Cleveland, delivering on the promise to his home franchise. And then I think about his time with the Heatles. And the best basketball that he played in his career, arguably. And again, that's so weird to think, because he's been a Laker for longer than he was a member of the Heat or of the Cavs. But as a fan, it just seems like it would be a little bit more exciting and intriguing if he would go back to one of those two places to end his career.
1: Yeah, well, it's because when he left those two places, it was salacious, right?
0: Yeah.
1: It was dramatic. And so you'd like to see the mending of fences in a very public way by him deciding to rejoin one of those two organizations. But if you think about LeBron's profile, if you think about how he's elevated the league, Los Angeles is the place that he belongs. And if he's going to play basketball in Southern California, there's only one franchise he can play for, which is the LA Lakers. And I get it. He won't be a favorite son of Lakers fans out there. But he's the second greatest player to ever lace him up. Mm-hmm. And you are talking about the flagship franchise of the NBA. This was a franchise that once upon a time saved the entire league. So, yeah, I think it fits. It's the Hollywood ending that LeBron James's story deserves for somebody that's been somewhat of a nomad throughout his NBA career.
0: Well, coming up next, let's talk some World Cup. How concerned should Portugal be about Ronaldo's performance in the World Cup? We'll discuss it next here on Unsportsmanlike.
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3: Look at the stats they've had from that match. It's 25% possession. But then what did Portugal do with the possession they have? Next to nothing.
4: Roberto Martinez would be better suited if Ronaldo comes off the bench.
5: Super Bowl champion Chris Canty, I'm Michelle Smallman. And Cece, yesterday in the World Cup, a 1-1 draw between Portugal and the Democratic Republic of Congo. A lot of people talking about Cristiano Ronaldo and his performance yesterday. Let's bring in Nedim Onuwa, our ESPN soccer analyst. Of course, you know him from the MLS and the Premier League as well. And Nedim, let's talk about Ronaldo first and foremost. How do you think that Portugal needs to utilize him in this World Cup at this stage in his career?
6: That's a great question. First, it's great to be on with you. I think for the way that he played yesterday, he was playing against essentially what is a back three. So he was always going to be outnumbered. So I think at times you need to offer really good support to a player like that. I think it's no secret, you know, he's 41 years old, I believe it is. And some of the traits that he had when he was younger, he doesn't necessarily have that now. But he's still one of the best finishers in all of world soccer. But that only matters when you can provide him with good service and give him a chance to sort of have those moments. And I think Portugal were really lacking there. I think yesterday was a big surprise for many because you could make the case that DR Congo deserved to win the game. You know, that's a Congo side that had to go through the playoff rounds to try and qualify for the tournament. And a Portugal side, which many people, I hold my hands up, myself included, thought they might be making their way to the final. So it was alarming in some ways, but this is a very experienced player. He's got great players around him and they've got a good coach on the sideline. So I'd imagine this will probably be their worst performance of the tournament.
7: Nedim, I'm glad you went to the place of talking about DR Congo's side of this matchup because everybody's focusing on the disappointment from the effort from Portugal. But I mean, they scored their first World Cup goal yesterday, Johan Wissa with the header. And then you saw their performances, their effort. They played inspired. And considering what's going on in their home country and everything from a humanistic standpoint, speak to the effort that you saw from DR Congo yesterday in terms of them having the first World Cup game that they did not lose in their performance yesterday.
6: Yeah, for sure. And this is one of the beauties of, say, soccer, especially at this world stage, is that we have teams who we hold to a different standard because we expect them to win. But we have teams who are doing this for maybe the first time, teams who know that any moment that they have will be celebrated by a nation. You know, that tie that they had there, this is historic. The way they did it is historic. The team they did it against, again, it's historic. And for those players to be able to play, like from being a former professional, this is the peak of your career to represent your country on the world stage. And they did that, and they were a highlight. They're one of the most significant games of the tournament so far. Now, there's no guarantee that they'll get to the later rounds, but every moment like this is something that they'll cherish. And like I said before, you could make the case they deserve to win the game based on the chances that they had. But that header for Wissa, I promise you, for the rest of our lives, anyone associated with DR Congo will be talking about that goal and what it meant and where they were when it happened. And I think that's, the beauty of soccer, because it is, at times, really overwhelming when you really think about the scale of the game.
5: Nedim, let's talk about Messi. We talked about Ronaldo. Let's talk about Messi 2 days ago. A hat trick at 38 years old, 16 World Cup goals. He leads Argentina to a 3-0 win over Algeria. How is he able to do this at this stage in his career?
6: Yeah, so there are obviously comparisons between Ronaldo and Messi, but I think as the years have gone by, you can see the subtle difference in terms of the way that the two players play, because Messi has a little bit more freedom to roam and be involved in the game. And when that works well, you can see his magic, whereas Ronaldo, playing as a striker at times, like a lone striker, he's almost going to be sort of, his luck is basically built around the service that he has. But Messi is a magician. Messi is one of the greatest to ever do it. Many people could say he is the greatest, and the case against him doesn't really feel that strong anymore. But for him to be able to score that hat-trick, for his age to not matter, and the quality that he has, like, he sees and plays a different game to everybody else. He's on the world stage playing against, like, the best players in the world, but it still looks very easy to him. And I think across all sports, sometimes when you look at somebody make something look easy, it's a reminder of how good they are, because they can still separate themselves from everybody else. And he's my favorite player of all time.
7: Nedim, do you feel like Messi deserved a red card in his match earlier in the week?
6: You know, I'm glad you went to that, because I think yes. I do think yes. And I think there's lots of conspiracy around, well, it's Messi, so that's why they didn't do anything. I think the referee missed it, but the video referee should have seen that. And it's not to say that he meant it, but the way that this game works, it's not about whether you meant it, it's about whether it happened or not. So I think he probably should have been red carded. And the fact that he hasn't, I think it's going to leave a little mark for that referee. And who knows, maybe we won't see them again.

0: tournament.
1: We're speaking with Nada Monua, our ESPN soccer analyst, talking about the latest news and notes and results from the World Cup. And obviously, Nada, we need to talk about the United States. Mm-hmm. They had a great debut match. What did you learn about this United States team after their performance on Friday? And how do you think that they're going to show up versus Australia?
0: Firstly, I think the U.S. is in a good group. I think the U.S. are the better team of the other teams that are in the group. But I like the fact that for years now, people have spoken about the potential of the U.S. And when they wouldn't perform, he says, well, it's just potential. But the potential was realized in that game where we could see what they can be like, see what they're like in a home crowd, in this hosting this tournament in North America as well. And they were great. They were excellent. They were strong. They were physical. They were dynamic. They were technically good. And I think for Paraguay, a team that's known to be defensively really, really strong, they had no answers. And when you can be in a position like that as a side, it shows how good you can be. So I think there is a belief that the team can get out of the group. Yes, I think they'll do that. I think they'll be top of their group. And then it comes down to the knockout games. But if you arrive in those knockouts with confidence, stranger things have happened than USA going further and further in this thing. So I enjoyed watching it. I think the nation enjoyed it as well, outside of, you know, people watching the NBA finals. But now it's time to hopefully, you know, get behind the national team.
2: Nadim, after a slow start against Croatia, Harry Kane and England got it going. What statement did they make in their win?
0: Talking about England on the world stage is a very tricky thing because there's a lot of expectation, but no real success for the last, say, 60 or so years. So you can never go too big on an England performance early on in the group stages because you'll always judge them based on the knockouts. But the fact is, in that first half, I think Croatia were the better side. In the second half, I thought England, through spells, were excellent. And the Croatia side that have been to a World Cup semi-final, they've been to a final as well in recent years. Before you know it, they looked like quite a poor side. So to give England credit, they made a very good side look very average for long periods of that game. So that shows that maybe they are heading in the right direction.
1: And finally, Nathan, we have four matches on the slate today. Which one excites you the most?
0: It's a really, really good question. And I'll be honest, I can't pick one. I cannot pick one. As a young person, I used to love the World Cups because there'll be games all day long. And maybe I'm a bit of a sicko. And I just like to watch them all. And today I have time, a little bit of work. But I'm going to be tuning in to watch all of them. You know, maybe you should do too.
1: Yes, we're definitely going to try to watch as much as we can. But I'm in New York. I got to get to the Knicks parade somehow. So, what a 2 weeks it's been in sports. We had the Stanley Cup final. We had the NBA finals, the World Cup. We have so much to consume. It's been really great. Nada Monua, our ESPN soccer analyst, thanks so much for all of the great breakdowns. We appreciate the time.
0: Thank you very much.
1: And CeCe, he's right. Nadim is right. I don't know how I'm going to watch the World Cup action today and get to the parade. There's too much going on.
2: Yeah, well, I can tell you, you're not getting to the parade. Like, that's not going to happen. Nuno left early this morning. He's on the streets. He ain't getting nowhere near the parade through the Canyon of Heroes. So, I mean, you can go outside and enjoy the vibes because I'm sure they'll be immaculate in New York City. Everybody's been waiting on this. But in terms of getting a glimpse of the Knicks on those floats, going to City Hall, ain't no shot that you got after doing this show, being able to make it over there.
3: I have to tell you guys,
1: I just got to get out there, like you said, so I can come back tomorrow and talk about the vibes.
3: There's a producer here at ESPN Radio who tried to get down to the parade and was there at 5 a.m. waiting in line and then learned that he was not going to be allowed in to see it after waiting.
1: Since 5 a.m.?
3: Since 5 a.m., yep.
2: Wow.
4: And he is as diehard a Knicks fan as Nuno is.
1: No. So I definitely am not getting close at all.
2: Nah. You might as well lock in for the World Cup, Small. That's what you got.
1: Well, we'll talk about it on Unsportsmanlike.
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3: 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So I got the app on my phone. And I was watching the end of that Minnesota game where Cole Young got the hit. I was golfing. I was playing up at Loomis. And I had, no wonder I'm playing bad. I'm watching a baseball game while trying to play golf. And all of a sudden, you know, the reception's going out. I was like, I can't get it. And then it's just like, wait. And it's playing music. And then I'm like, I'm sitting, I'm trying to find KPUG. I'm like, oh my God. You know what? All roads lead back to KPUG. If you're hacked off and you can't find a sporting event, it's probably on KPUG. Just come to us. And if we don't have it, it's probably on one of our sister stations because we're doing something else. 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Let's just go to the game. I don't know. I mean, let's take out a second mortgage and go see a game. 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
4: You know, the United States, it feels like collectively we fall in love with the World Cup every 4 years. 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
4: Made it to a Thursday. It's hour one. Come on in. We're fully assembled. Fritzy's here. Dylan in the back row up front. You got Marvin, Paulie, yours truly. And, of course, the backroom guys. We're down a pair of backroom guys, Anthony and Rob, diehard Knicks fans. I gave them the day off to go into the parade. The parade's scheduled to start in an hour from now, and from what we've been told, it's a mess. It's chaos, but it might be organized chaos right now. Weather, a little overcast, but expected to get a little bit warmer, but we'll check in with those two goofballs. I jokingly said yesterday, because somebody said, hey, do you think that the Knicks fans can go to the parade? I said, yeah, if they take off their shirts and one puts N on his chest and one paints Y on his chest and they hold hands walking through the parade. And they go, okay. And I went, all right. So I sent them on their way. They went really early this morning. But police are, they're calling it holding pens. I don't like that. That sounds soccer-like. Holding pens during the parade route there. They're expecting over 4 million. I think it'll be more than that. The Cubs, I think, are on record as having

0: having 5 million when they won the World Series, but this one feels to be bigger. Yes, Paul.
1: We've been tracking this a little bit here on our side, and both the New York City and the Police Department of New York City, the parade route is in southern Manhattan. It's the old traditional parade route, and a lot of alerts that the pens are full, the areas are full for viewing, and the trains aren't stopping in the area anymore.
0: It's going to be a mess. 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Hopefully, everybody's good, though, and they stay safe, and we have a fun day for this parade. All right, 877-3DP-SHOW, email address, dp@danpatrick.com. 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Good morning if you're watching on Peacock. That's our streaming partner. 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And we say good morning to our radio affiliates around the country. Play of the day, poll question, stat of the day, all of that forthcoming. We have a weather delay at the U.S. Open on Long Island, Shinnecock Hills. There's fog. Dan Hicks from NBC Sports, who will be the lead play-by-play guy for this coverage on NBC, he will join us coming up in about 20 minutes from now. And I'm not sure if it's more about the course or the conditions. This will be a very, very, very tough test. If you are under par, I think you're holding the trophy at the end of the week. So we'll have that for you coming up here. Let's poll question for the first hour of the program, Dylan.
2: Well, Dan, Todd sent a couple.
0: Okay.
2: For starters, do you wish you were at the Knicks parade today? Yes or no?
0: No.
2: I thought you might say that.
0: No. No. Not at all. Now, I'm not a diehard Knicks fan. Even going for the event, I still wouldn't want to go to that.
2: It does have a Times Square at New Year's Eve feel, which has never really appealed to me.
0: Nope. Nope. And, you know, and I have an apartment in New York. I'm in there a lot. I love the city. But there are certain times when you leave the city, when you know better to leave the city. And this is one of those times where you're like, nah, I'll watch it on TV. I'll watch the highlights. But I think claustrophobia might be the word that would come into play for me. What else do you have?
2: Does this Knicks team win another title? Yes or no? It seems like they're going to run it back with the same starting five.
0: You know me. I love the Knicks and Jalen Brunson. So, yes, of course, they're going to win another title there.
2: A repeat?
0: No. It's really difficult. That's why we've had eight different champions. I felt bad for our guy, Vincent Goodwill, the mothership, where he talked about, and he used the word hyperbole. He said, oh, it's kind of a participation trophy that the Knicks won because everybody's winning it. That's not a good comment. Maybe you have parity. That doesn't diminish what the Knicks did or OKC did or Denver did. You can't do that. Now, we've tried to diminish what the Lakers did in the bubble, which I think was even harder to do because they had home court advantage. Everybody had the same advantage or disadvantage in the bubble. But, you know, what the Knicks did, that's a championship, not a participation trophy. All right, what else do you have?
2: We got some soccer, some football, if you want, Dan.
0: Yeah, I watched a little bit of it yesterday. I wanted to see if Ronaldo would step up into the category with the other, you know, big-name players. He did not. Would they end up with a tie?
2: Yeah, they tied Congo 1-1.
0: Yeah. Big day for Congo. You know what's happening? If you look at the World Cup, it's now 48 countries. It was 32, so it's sort of taken on the model of March Madness or maybe college football where, hey, more storylines, more money, more countries involved. And what you're getting is Cape Verde. Like nobody had heard of Cape Verde or Cape Verde. But what a great story. That's when you have a 16 beating a 1 where you go, where is that place? You know, Ghana, surprising. Like, that's what's fun about the Congo. That's what's fun about this is you're getting these teams, these storylines that you wouldn't normally have if you had 32 countries. Now with 48, now you got a chance to at least go toe-to-toe with somebody. And that's what these small countries, that's what these small college teams want. Give us a chance. So when Boise State or Arizona State, they get in, SMU gets into the college football playoffs, that's all they want. Just give us a chance. And then

0: you get these teams, these countries that go, we're Spain, who are you? We're Portugal, who are you? They're already thinking about their next match. Meanwhile, for these countries, it's the most important day of their lives. And that's the fun part of it. You are getting upsets. Even if you get a draw, for these countries, it's the biggest win that they'll have in their country, in their history. Yeah, Paulie.
1: Did you just comp Ghana and Arizona State? That's nice. It's early. I'm going to give you a bloop.
0: I think I'd have to do Boise State there, maybe.
1: Fantastic.
0: Arizona State should be better.
1: They made the playoffs.
0: Yeah, they did. All right. My guy, Harry Kane, had another. He had a brace. Is that what they call it, Paulie?
1: Nice.
0: When you have two goals?
1: Nice.
0: He had a brace. Austria, Colombia, England, Ghana, all pick up victories there. Good stuff. Fun. You know? You can always find a game. Yes, Todd?
2: When I heard that term, it's like he played with a brace on and he got two goals? What is he doing out there?
0: 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Yes, Paul?
1: Dan, the origin of brace is Old England and France. It's with hunting trips. If you killed two of an animal, for some reason, they called that a brace when you came home, and it morphed into sports. Back to you.
0: But scoring three goals is still a hat trick.
1: Right, and I don't know if killing three pheasants back in the 1900s was a hat trick or not. Checking.
0: Here's a stat for you to keep in mind with the U.S. Open. There have been more people to walk on the moon than to finish under par in all of the U.S. Opens that have been held at Shinnecock Hills. There have been 654 players who participated in the U.S. Open. Only three of them have finished under par.
1: That brings up today's...
0: Stat of the day, brought to you by Panini America. Yes, Paul?
1: That brings up today's poll question. Would you rather walk on the moon or go under at the U.S. Open?
0: I think I'd rather go under par at the U.S. Open at Shinnecock, yes. Yeah, when you think about it, 12 people have walked on the moon. Only three players have shot under par. I think you had two of those guys in one tournament. I think Phil Mickelson finished under par. So wait a minute. So this is Retief Goosen. Did Brooks Koepka finish under par, Dylan?
3: He was one over.
0: One over par. Okay.
3: Goosen was, I think, has the best.
0: He was four under?
3: Four under.
0: Okay.
3: Which is crazy.
0: Tommy Fleetwood, did he finish under par to Brooks Koepka? Or no, because Koepka was over par. Who were the three guys? So it's Retief Goosen.
3: It was Goosen. I was looking at this yesterday, actually.
0: Okay.
3: Checking.
0: Okay.
3: Checking.
0: Check with Ray in the back. Yeah, Paulie.
1: I had the list of people who've walked on the moon to Phil. If you did it.
3: Buzz Aldrin.
1: Yeah. James Irwin.
0: By the way, remember when Phil Mickelson lost his mind when he had a putt and then it kept rolling and then he just putted it and it hadn't stopped yet? One was Raymond Floyd. I was there in 1986. What am I talking about? I actually was some, you know, little pimply-faced kid for a cub reporter there for CNN out there on the island. You know, I when I was at CNN, I covered two U.S. Opens. One was at Shinnecock, and the other one was Fuzzy Zeller and Greg Norman at Wingfoot. Famously, Fuzzy waving the white flag, he thought he had lost. And then they had to have an 18-hole playoff on Monday. Yes, Todd?
2: If you weren't married and you were in the prime of your dating days, what would be more impressive to the lady saying that to you, assuming you can prove it somehow, that you walked on the moon and you were under par at the U.S. Open? How would that change if it was in your earlier days?
0: I was just joking. I'd rather be walking on the moon.
2: You would?
0: Yeah, I don't think there's a
2: woman. I thought
0: you were
2: serious.
0: No, Todd. That's the actor in me.
2: That was impressive.
0: Yeah, well, that's what I do. I'm an actor. Yeah, walking on the moon. Because you'd have to have somebody understand, man, you were under par at Shinnecock? Like, I don't know who's going to be that excited. You know, Nelly Korda might go, wow, I'm impressed.

0: Well, I also walked on the moon. So what? So have 12 other guys. Yes, Dylan.
1: If you ask Bryson DeChambeau if there's been more people to shoot under par at Shinnecock, it's an obvious yes because no one's walked on the moon.
0: Okay. All right. All right. Let's see what you did. Going
2: political.
0: All right. Yeah. Okay. Going early. Yeah, Paul.
3: Those Apollo astronauts, they slayed.
0: Oh, they did.
3: Slayed.
0: Astronauts were heartthrobs, man.
3: One seeds.
0: They came back. They were boy band hot. You know, everybody wanted to date an astronaut or marry an astronaut. Yes, Dylan.
1: Didn't Buzz Aldrin punch some guy in the face a couple years ago?
0: Yes, he did.
1: What was that for? Or
0: the guy didn't believe that he had walked on the moon.
1: It was Bryson.
0: No, it was not. But yeah, Buzz punched him right in the face. Yeah. And that was only a couple of years ago. Yes, Todd.
2: Imagine looking up at the moonlight with your friend and you can actually say I was up there, that I was actually on that thing up there. Wouldn't that be pretty romantic and amazing?
0: I have no idea.
2: What do you mean you have no idea? If you're laying in the grass with some young lady and you point up to the moon and say I was on the moon, as opposed to just saying, you know, I was on the moon once.
0: How did we get here? Now I've got you trying to make out with somebody in the grass. And why are you in the grass?
2: Well, you're in some flatbed, whatever you think is a romantic place or a moonlight.
0: Nothing as romantic as a flatbed.
2: Dinner by moonlight, anything where you can just look up at the stars and moon and point that out. That's amazing.
0: I don't know if... I'm going to guess that that might help you.
2: As opposed to taking her to Shinnecock Hills and say, see this? This is what I scored here.
0: No, that's... You thought I was being serious.
2: I totally did. I thought Paul did, too. Maybe he was playing along with you.
0: No. Yes, Paul.
3: Show her the paycheck you got for finishing under at the U.S. Open.
0: Mm. Mm-hmm.
3: Yeah. There you go.
0: Yeah, okay. All right. We'll settle on a poll question here.
3: Send the Emmy over.
0: Yeah, we're off to a rough start here, you know. It feels like I'm playing Shinnecock right now. This is tough. I'm over par right now. But I'm going to rally. Dan Hicks is going to make me look and sound better. 877-3DP-SHOW, email address, dp@danpatrick.com, Twitter handle at DP Show. By the way, when Cristiano Ronaldo was walking off the pitch, the fans were chanting, Messi, Messi, Messi, taking a shot. Ronaldo is kind of, he disappeared, took the money, went to Saudi Arabia, now coming back, and this is where he's going to remind us at 41, hey, I'm just as good as any of these other players. Just didn't go as scripted. And I think one analyst called him out for being selfish because this is where you want to score a goal. I think Thierry Henry called him out because there was a moment where he could have sacrificed and deferred to his teammate, and he did not. Yes, Dylan.
1: While we're rolling, Dan, I have a poll question idea.
0: Why don't you wait?
1: Okay, we'll save it.
0: Yeah, we'll

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2: Larry David is here fresh off of that game four victory for the New York Knicks. 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
3: 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Mm-hmm. And he's also going back and forth. And, you know, I'm starting to yell at him. I'm going, hey, man, come on. 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

0: We'll talk to Dan Hicks, NBC lead golf play-by-play announcer. He'll join us coming up. And play is underway. I think they had about an hour and a half delay due to fog there. You know, it's conditions and the course. And you combine those two, and that's why they've had, what, three players and all of the golfers who have played this course during the U.S. Open that have broken par. Yes, Paulie.
1: I got a question for a casual golf person like myself and those listening. What makes a course impossible like this? What is the general setup that makes it so tough?
0: The wind, that you could get it up to 25 to 30 miles an hour. And then is that going to dry out the greens? And if it dries out the greens, can, you know, these shots hold the green? But, you know, where you put the, you'll have to be a little more generous with some of the hole placements here. Because there are places on the green. And if you watch Golf Channel at night, like, they're out there hitting shots and saying, look, if you put it here, it's going to roll off the green. And you're thinking, boy, you'd think that you'd be in great shape there. Let's bring in Dan Hicks. He's at Shinnecock here, NBC's lead golf play-by-play announcer. Let me ask the important question here, Dan. Would you rather, now 12 people have walked on the moon, and what, we have three or four people broken par at the U.S. Open at Shinnecock in history. Would you rather break par?
2: Right, yeah.
0: Would you rather break par or be like the ninth man on the moon?
2: Break par, not even a doubt. Because I would join the select few. I'd be four guys out of like 690 guys in the history of Shinnecock's U.S. Open to break par. And I think that's fewer than the guys, obviously, that have walked on the moon. So I'm good with breaking par at Shinnecock in the U.S. Open.
0: How much of this is the conditions? How much of this is the course, if you were going to try to put a percentage on this?
2: You mean the history of the toughness of Shinnecock? Is
0: yeah,
2: that what you're saying?
0: Yeah.
2: I'd say it's a combination of everything. And that's what makes Shinnecock, Shinnecock. It's probably the hardest championship course in the game to set up. In this case, the USGA's perspective of dealing with the elements. It's the weather's crazy. It sits on a sandy soil. So it dries out a lot quicker than, say, Pebble Beach, which obviously is a true links course. But I just think it's a combination of everything. It's the undulation of the greens, the fescue, the weather, and then the pressure of a U.S. Open. It all kind of conspires to

0: make it just the toughest. I think it's the greatest championship test in golf, certainly here in the United States. And there's a guy named Rory McIlroy that agrees with me on that. So it has the ultimate respect of the players. Obviously, it's gotten out of control in previous U.S. Opens, and we all know about that.
1: But that's that fine line of you want this to be the toughest championship. Like, you come out of this like you're the fife and drum bugle corps. Like, you just survived this. But then I don't know how many golf fans want birdies. You know, when I watch the Masters, we want birdies on the back nine. At a U.S. Open, aside from Tiger at Pebble in 2000, like, for the most part, it's a slog around the course. Where do you weigh in on, hey, one under par, two over par to win it, good, or you want 15 under?
0: Yeah, I love the variety in the game, and all the majors are different, right? I think the Masters has just an incredible back nine where birdies and eagles are possible, and guys are making big moves. But I do think, and I probably get the most response of just buddies of mine who watch the game and love the game, and I think it goes pretty much around the horn for just fans in general. They love to see the guys struggle because that's who they can relate to, right? I mean, they can relate to, you know, a bogey's a good score on this particular position on this hole. So I think it's the variety in golf and the U.S. Open. And again, the USGA has this new kind of mantra, you know, we're not worried about a score. And that's been kind of what they've been preaching this week. But inevitably, the golf courses that they choose and the way they set it up make par a very good score.
1: Talking to Dan Hicks, coverage begins today on Peacock, NBC Sports Network from 5 until 8 p.m. With the weather delay, how many golfers do you think are going to have to finish their first rounds tomorrow?
0: Well, we're working on a two-hour. It's a two-hour delay right now, so no way, obviously, is the first round going to be finished. So it's going to be quite a few players. As I'm looking at the tee sheet right now, you've got 2:42 is listed as the final tee time off both 10 and 1. So that means if there's no further weather delays, which I don't think there will be, 4:42, it's going to take 5 hours plus. I don't know how much light's going to happen with the overcast skies that we have right now. So it's going to be catch-up time, but I think the good news is, Dan, is that I think the weather forecast is good for the rest of the day, as long as the wind doesn't go crazy this afternoon. I mean, that's the next weather thing that they have to dodge out there. You know, we're hearing the Armageddon forecast of 35 to 40, and the USGA has been pretty adamant that that's going to happen. So I don't care how much you've slowed the golf course down. If you've got 35-mile-an-hour gusts on the slopes of these greens, which are exposed, ball's going to move. So hopefully we don't run into that problem later in the afternoon.
1: Has Scottie Scheffler cooled off?
0: No doubt about it. He's cooled off. When he's only won once, and even with a number of high finishes, he just hasn't been able to – he hasn't been as sharp as he has. Now, that's a high bar that he's set. But, you know, he won once earlier in the year. He's got a number of high finishes. And he's been fighting this. And I think if you – I know you've had Brandel Chamblee on your show, and Brandel's done a great job of kind of documenting the misses to the right. I was out on the practice rounds, and I saw him still struggling with the misses to the right, which drives him crazy. He's a perfectionist. So he's not quite on, but he's just so good at every other shot in the game. If he can just figure that out, which I believe he can, you still go into these majors with Scottie Scheffler being the favorite. I don't care if he's fighting that or a mini Scottie Scheffler slump of having not won in 11 events. That's a lot for him with the caliber of golf that he plays.
1: This is your 27th U.S. Open?
0: I believe so.
1: I covered two U.S. Opens. I covered Shinnecock when Ray Floyd won. I was at CNN.
0: Wow, 86.
1: Yes. And Fuzzy Zeller, Greg Norman, Wingfoot.
0: Oh, wow. Those are great ones.
1: Yeah, yeah.
0: And so you had a first row seat to the heartbreak of the shark. in both of them,
1: yes.
0: Both of them,
1: and,
0: yeah.
1: And I was at the Masters. I covered that.
0: In 96?
1: Yes.
0: Yeah. Oh. You know what?
1: Greg Norman doesn't want to see me.
0: The shark wants no views of DP anywhere, any place. You're a curse.
1: It's easy, I think, to get excited when we see something great, but how do you temper, like, how do you get that empathetic voice when there is

0: heart break during a round?
1: Yeah, it's a fine line that I think all announcers I don't want to say struggle with, but just want to be careful with. You want to be, you know, journalistically sound, tell everybody the story.
0: How about you try it here? I just four putted on 18, and I've lost the Masters.
1: You know, you just have to feel at this point for Dan Patrick with all of the work that he's put in. No one has worked harder the last 10 years, a decade of hard work, and to see it just frittered away in such a short amount of time, you have to feel for him. I don't know. It's my best.
2: Yeah, nice.
1: I got a nice
0: golf applause. Why is it there's always one guy who's worked harder than everybody else?
1: Yeah, you're
0: like,
1: right.
0: Like,
1: you're
0: come
1: right.
0: on.
1: You're right.
0: Come on.
1: You're right. They all work. You know, we just did Nelly Korda's U.S. Women's Open win a couple of weeks ago. And I, you know, you're trying to come up with something right new as they're coming down the 18th. And so I talked to her caddy, Jason McDeed, earlier in the day on the final round. I said, you know, she's got this statuesque swing. It all looks effortless. How hard does she work? I guess I kind of wanted it tonight, blah, blah, blah. So I went with it as she was coming down 18. I said, you might think that this effortless swing just happens, but no one works harder than the game than Nelly Korda. And it's all paid off today at Riviera. So, yeah, I mean, but it takes hard work. And inevitably, the women and the men that win these championships, I mean, no one worked harder than Tiger Woods. I tried to tell that story for 25 years that he had the best mind, he had the best, you know, most innate talent, but I swear no one worked harder, and he put it all together for one of the great careers ever.
0: Yeah, but would you ever say, you know what, this guy doesn't put any time at all, and he's going to win the PGA Championship?
1: Probably wouldn't go for that. Probably wouldn't do that. But there are guys that work harder than others, and that's a fact.
0: The LIV golf topic in the rearview mirror?
1: I think so, and I hope so.
0: Yeah,
1: it's just been a saga, right, that has just drained the narrative of the game for too long. I don't know how it can survive, Dan. I really don't. Looking for an investor. I mean, I don't know if there's any astute business people out there that want to get that thing revved up again. I don't know. You got Bryson DeChambeau still over there, and obviously John Rahm is here. But it's just not a lot to really invest in if you wanted to keep LIV alive. So I think it is. I really do.
0: You got a sneaky pick to win this?
1: I don't know if it's sneaky, but it's a guy that I still don't think a lot of people, you know, everybody's talking about Rory and Scottie. Can he win the Grand Slam? And there's a bit, and it's an obvious name, and it's Xander Schauffele. I just think it's not a sneaky pick, but I don't really hear a lot of people talking about it because it's been a while since he won those two majors. But we were out there on the practice grounds this week, and he's just a dog. You know, you got to be a grinder to win at Shinnecock, and you have to have a short game. And we were watching him hit these little chip shots, these little pitch shots after the close on the closely mown areas, which is going to be a huge factor this week. You watch, whoever wins this thing is going to have a scrambling around the greens percentage that's going to be near the top. And I just think he's got the attitude in the game to get it done and win another major.
0: I was thinking about when Mickelson had the putt.
1: Oh, yeah.
0: And it didn't stop rolling.
1: On 13.
0: And then, yeah. And then he just putted it again. Like, how does – this is one of the greatest players of all time, and he lost his mind.
1: Yeah, that's what this course does to you. That's what the U.S. Open does to you. And, you know, he tried to – like, I'll never forget, you know, he had all the media around him afterwards, and he was trying to, like, make sense of it all. And he says, well, you know, it was really the best way to handle it. I'm thinking, is making a 10, is that the best score you were looking for at 13? But only Mickelson, right? I do miss the guy from a golf perspective, but I don't know if we've seen a more precipitous fall from grace than since Tiger Woods. So at the same time, I'm saddened by his absence from these events.
0: I thought Phil was going to be the second.

0: and coming of Arnold Palmer.
1: Had the golf world in the palm of his hand, and he was picking up the mantle for the King Arnold Palmer. There's no doubt about it. I mean, after that win at Kiawa, so to see that whole fall is sad. It really is, because he was a lot of fun to watch, unbelievable talent, and just great for the game in so many ways. So sad to see it all transpire as it has.
0: Who looms larger over their sport, Tiger or Michael Jordan?
1: Wow. Man, I would probably say Tiger, because you know there's a lot of great players, and I'm a Michael Jordan guy. I think you could talk about LeBron James, you could talk about Wemby. Who knows where he's going to be on the whole in the whole spectrum of things down the road? But I think individually, Tiger made a sport cool that really wasn't so cool. Turned on an unbelievable amount of people to the game, just played it in a much different way. Now, Michael did as well, but I think Tiger's impact on his sport, and I've said this before, is the greatest single impact by any individual on any sport ever. I mean, there's that saying a lot, because there's Wayne Gretzky, there's Michael Jordan, there's all these guys, but I really think that that he had that kind of magic. It was the way he won, Dan. It wasn't just how many he won. It was the highlight reel, which blows away anybody else's reel, including Jack Nicklaus and anybody else.
0: Yeah, I brought up a 6-iron from the bunker at the Canadian Open.
1: Yep,
0: and hit it within like four feet or something crazy, where you wouldn't even attempt the shot. And there's that to me was the first time I think I went, oh my god, this is something we've never seen before.
1: He tried shots, you know, that you'd only try and practice for playing with your buddies. He put it into play with a tournament on the line. So that's how unbelievable he was. And it goes on and on and on. Putts that he had to make, shots that he had to make, hole outs, you know, getting into trouble, getting out of trouble. I mean, it was the most complete, spectacular highlight reel in golf in history. And I don't think we're going to see another one anytime soon just like it.
0: More likely to play again, Phil or Tiger?
1: Wow. I mean, I think Phil will play again. I'm not sure exactly in what capacity or where that's going to be if Liv is still around. I think I could see him playing. So we were hoping that Tiger, I'm going to be a part of the U.S. Senior Open coming up next month in Scioto. And that was one that Tiger, I know, was going to play in. He had it on good authority that he was pointing to that.
0: That was his Champions Tour debut?
1: That was going to be it?
0: Yeah.
1: Yeah. I mean, he there's a chance he might have played before that, but there's no doubt, because no one in the history of the game, Dan, has won the U.S. Junior Am, the U.S. Open, and the U.S. Amateur. I forgot that one. So the U.S. Junior, U.S. Am, U.S. Open, and U.S. Senior Open. No one has won those four. And he really wanted to put that on his resume, and he was going to show up at Jack's golf course that he grew up playing. It, you know, it had a great kind of movie script, Tiger-esque theme to it, but obviously it looks very doubtful, and I can't see him showing up. But that, you know, that was we were hoping that was going to happen. So I do think if Tiger is able to get everything back together, he's coming back from an unbelievable difficult time. I think that he wants to play in certain events, and that would be one of them.
0: Great to talk to you. Have fun this weekend. Thank you, Dan.
1: DP, thanks for having me, man. Good to see you.
0: Dan Hicks, who would rather shoot under par at Shinnecock than walk on the moon. He'll be on the call. NBC, Peacock, NBC Sports Network, their coverage 5 to 8 p.m. Eastern. 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
17: Bellingham, as that was indelible by the courageous defense, and Jude Bellingham running in from a tie. Jude Bellingham puts England back in front 90 seconds into the second half.
18: 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By the way, Harry Kane scored a brace in the first half. 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Dan Hicks said he liked Xander Schauffele. He's got the fourth best odds. It is Scottie Scheffler by an overwhelming margin, then Rory, John Rahm, Xander Schauffele. I like Matt Fitzpatrick and Tommy Fleetwood if I was going to pick somebody not the favorite, like Rory and Scottie Scheffler. All righty. Parade's about to begin. We have been in contact with our two backroom guys, Anthony and Rob. They couldn't find body paint. Now, I gave them a mission when they left here yesterday. I said, you got to have body paint, and you got to have an N on one of your chest and a Y on the other one, and you guys can go to the parade.

0: with your shirts off. Well, they sent me pictures of their shirts off, but they have no body paint. They couldn't find body paint. Yes, Polly.
1: You have to complete the process, like a catch in the NFL, right, Dan? Will this count?
0: It's not going to matter. This will be the last parade that they go to for a long, long time. Yes, yes, Dylan.
2: They can't find body paint, but can they find a tattoo parlor?
0: Well, no, we're not doing tattoos.
2: Why?
0: No, no.
2: Come on.
0: No.
2: I said I would pay for their Knicks championship tattoo, and they both said no.
0: I know. Yesterday, Dylan's go, why don't you get a tattoo? And they're like, no, I'll pay for it. They didn't flinch. Yeah, Paulie.
1: When they're walking around down there, there's going to be about 3,000 dudes with body paint that look like Turtle from Entourage. They could just ask them.
0: Rub up against them?
1: Yes.
0: Just like, hug? Yeah. Hey, come here. Give me a hug, man. But, yeah, if you're watching, that's Anthony in the front, Rob in the back, with their shirts on. But I said they had to take their shirts off when they took the train into New York City. There's Anthony. He doesn't look excited.
2: He looks thrilled.
0: He looks in shape, though. That's the key. Stat of the day is brought to you, as always, by Panini America, the official trading cards of the Dan Patrick Show. I saw where Nike's putting out the Caitlin Clark shoe, her signature shoe. And I go, where have you been? Like, you signed her up, I think, when she was a junior in college. Shouldn't you have had that shoe ready to go? Like, roll it out with her rookie year? We'll have more on this story coming up. Hey, Nike doesn't need, you know, my advice, that's for sure. But they might get my criticism because I'm not quite sure. Like, the Sabrina, it's called the Sabrina INSQ. Like, that's the one, you know, there are guys who are wearing that in the NBA. But with Caitlin Clark and Nike and rolling out an ad campaign, lifestyle clothes, make it like Michael Jordan. Okay. Yeah, Steely.
2: Would you like a quick Nike stock market update for the year? They've actually had it's been rough sledding for Nike this year. They're down 15%.
0: Okay.
2: Maybe they're just, you know, you'd think they'd want to get that shoe out sooner than later.
0: Maybe. I'm sure that there is logic behind this. That you're going to roll it out when basketball is ready to start for junior high and high schoolers in time for the holidays. They're talking October 1st. I think the basketball season usually starts October 15th for grade school, high school. Yeah, Paulie.
1: There's lots of different articles out there that said this is part of a Nike timeline where they go step by step with an athlete and make sure that the brand is there before they release something. But Clark seems like an anomaly when she came into the NBA.
0: Yeah.
1: And I don't think that's overrating it.
0: No, no, no, no. She came in with more fanfare and more hype than, you know, who's the last player? LeBron? I mean, maybe Zion? Maybe Zion? But, yeah, you would think that you would just be like, oh, my God, we can't keep these in stock. Let's see. Michael in Fort Wayne. Hi, Mike.
3: Hey, Dan, thanks for taking my call.
0: Yeah.
3: I think it's been a great week on this show. I really loved your Marv Albert interview earlier this week, but it just didn't feel right without Todd's laughter interrupting in the background. Also this week, backroom guy Rob was in the confessional, and it did make me ask an important question. Does Dan have a competitor for best hair in the building?
0: Ooh, wow. Rob's got good moss, and he had longer hair. It was flowing. But he's kind of a mystery to us. We don't really know him. Like, he's just one of those guys, hard worker, comes in, keeps to himself. See, that's when the police come and they say, what did you know about Rob? I don't know. He just kind of kept to himself. Yes, Marvin.
4: Sports-wise, we know he's a psycho.
0: Oh, when it comes to the Knicks, like, nobody wants to watch a game with him because it's his life. It crushes him when things go bad. Yeah, Paulie.
1: For those listening, his hair is kind of 70s cop hair, like Al Pacino and Serpico.
0: Mm.
1: And that's a compliment.
0: Okay, all right. Yeah. Yeah, I don't know much about him. He doesn't say much. He's really a good worker. Yes, Dylan.
2: Yeah, we watched, oddly, the only game the Knicks lost in the finals was the game Rob watched with us.
0: Yeah.
2: And I could... You know, you can feel someone trying their absolute best to be on their best behavior.
0: Yeah.
2: It was like he wanted to just unleash at the TV, but he's like, I can't.

0: Mike in Venice. Hey, Mike, what's on your mind today?
1: Hey, Dan, when you guys were talking a little bit earlier, I heard you talking about a pickup truck sitting out there in the back, pointing up at the moon. All you need is a couple of beers, and I think we got a country song here, and I could write that for you, Dan.
0: That sounds good, Mike. Why don't you do that, and then Fritzy will sing it.
1: That would be perfect. I'll get there. Hey, Dan, I got a question, if you have a second.
0: Okay.
1: My question is, why do you guys ever have, like, for instance, a situation where you can have a contest of some sort, say, have a beer with Dan? Because, you know, I go back, and your show rubs all over this country. I get calls all the time if I come on. And, you know, I talked about you being in Dayton. I was in Dayton the same times you were. I was in the Oregon District, the same giant at the Night Owl and all these different things. I would love to say they're the contest.
0: Mike, I've been on the road for 40 years. You should have been able to track me down. I mean, I can't have a contest having a beer now. But, you know, I'm sorry if you missed out. There were a lot of other people who had a beer with me over the last 40 years. Most people probably have had a beer with me somewhere around the country. But thank you, Mike. Well, when I retire, you know, I'm going to be available. I'll come to your town. Have a beer. Yeah, Paulie.
2: It's like the men on the moon. There's 12 people who haven't had beers with you.
0: I'm in the confessional. I have to talk about letting two of the backroom guys go to the parade. So that'll be coming up. We'll talk a little bit more about this Caitlin Clark shoe release. Why did it take so long? Get to your phone calls coming up. 877-3DP-SHOW. Also, Dan Wetzel from the Mothership. More on the Sorsby situation. Brendan Sorsby's agent is talking. I don't think that's a good thing. 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
4: Good morning, I'm Adam Smith. The Mariners took the loss down at T-Mobile Park last night. Baltimore Orioles beat Seattle 5-3. It was another great night for the Bells, though. Bellingham locked up the series win against the Port Angeles Lefties with a gritty 10-7 win. In local news, we're learning more about Tuesday's shooting in Blaine involving U.S. Customs and Border Protection. Surveillance cameras caught 39-year-old Nathaniel Munoz Spry walking near 4th and A Streets. CBP agents found a gun in his waistband during a search. He was shot in the leg by an agent and taken to PCL St. Joseph Medical Center after he tried to run away. And police are asking for help locating a missing Lummi Nation man. Washington State Patrol says a 30-year-old Andy Rodriguez was last seen on Stomish Lane yesterday afternoon around 1 p.m. Anyone with information on his location is asked to call 911. In your local weather forecast, it'll be sunny in Bellingham today, a high of 75 degrees. Overnight tonight, partly cloudy with low around 52.
5: All things Northwest sports, whether it's the Seahawks, Mariners, Kraken, Cougs, or Huskies, and high school sports, get it right here in the zone on 1170 KPUG Bellingham.
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4: You know, the United States, it feels like collectively we fall in love with the World Cup every 4 years. You know, when you think of these other countries, this is their football. 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But we love our stars. We fell in love, or a lot of people fell in love collectively with the WNBA, with Caitlin Clark. Lance Armstrong with the Tour de France. Larry Bird, Magic Johnson with the NBA. 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
4: Hour two on this Thursday, after a two-hour delay due to fog, the U.S. Open is underway at Shinnecock Hills on Long Island. We'll update when we need to, if we feel the need to tell you, alert you to anything. This is normally kind of a quiet time in our world, because the NBA Finals is over. You do have baseball, but it's baseball in June. That doesn't really matter. Hockey is over. But it feels busy, obviously, with the World Cup. You got the U.S. Open. You got the NBA Draft coming up next week. And I'm kind of curious what the Wizards are going to do. They're on the clock. And I saw where the odds, the updated odds, A.J. DeBanza is the odds-on favorite, overwhelming odds-on favorite to go number one. But Darren Peterson from Kansas, I think, reportedly said he's only working out for the Wizards and nobody else.

0: could be a problem. And then it's Cameron Boozer, Caleb Wilson, and Darius Acuff Jr. This is odds to be the number one pick in the draft. Good morning if you're watching on Peacock. Thank you for downloading the app to watch this program. We also say good morning to our radio affiliates around the country, iHeartRadio, Fox Sports Radio as well. We've talked a lot about Brendan Sorsby, the former Texas Tech quarterback. He'll have his pro day coming up in a couple of weeks. And I thought, okay, we've moved on. Let's have everything settle down. You have your pro day. Maybe you go into the supplemental draft. And I was told that the reason why the Brendan Sorsby and his agent, they didn't have a definitive date until yesterday, was because they had to get clearance from the NFL that he was going to be able to be in the supplemental draft. So they're saying, wait, if we decide we're going to have you in the supplemental draft, now you can have your pro day. Now teams, you know, can try to scramble to see if somebody is going to draft you. Well, Brendan Sorsby's agent, Ron Slavin, he was on a radio station, 105.3 The Fan in Dallas, and had this to say on who's to blame for this situation.
1: You have to be careful of some things just because of all the people involved. And the people I feel worst for besides Brendan is Texas Tech. And I know they might have, you know, I think where they messed up was they talked too much. And but nobody knew any of this about Brendan. Nobody knew when he was in the portal this was happening. I mean, Brendan probably should have gone in the draft in January, right? If we would have known, but nobody knew. So the people at Tech have been great, very supportive. Joey McGuire, I think, is one of the best human beings on the planet. He's a lot of head coaches are transactional. He is not. And they didn't do anything wrong here. If anybody should be questioned or be catching heat, it should be Cincinnati, because they knew for 2 years and never said anything and didn't do anything about it.
0: Okay. There's your headline right there. Because Cincinnati has a federal lawsuit pending against Sorsby in Ohio, accusing him of breaching his NIL contract following his transfer to Texas Tech. And I think there's $1 million at stake. But if you're the agent for Brendan Sorsby, why are you bringing this up? He's not a sympathetic figure, okay? Just go quiet. Let this kid go to his pro day. Hopefully he is on the road to recovery, understanding that this is day-to-day, every day the rest of his life, and maybe he can play in the NFL. But if you start doing the blame game, is Cincinnati going to be saying something that maybe is going to hamper your client's ability to latch onto a team? You did leave, and Cincinnati, I think, reportedly wants its $1 million back. But now you're in the headlines again. And it's not a good thing that you're in the headlines for. Now, look, it's content for me. You want to talk? Great. We've invited Brendan Sorsby on. My advice to the agent and Brendan Sorsby is don't do any interviews. Certainly don't do any interviews until after your pro day. And maybe you're going to showcase your talent, and you do have talent. My source said to me yesterday, if I just go on the Cincinnati tape, he's a first-round draft pick. And if you said, you know, is he Fernando Mendoza? He's not. But he might have been the second quarterback drafted, in my source's opinion. He's got that talent. He can run. You know, he's got confidence that borders on maybe arrogance. But now at Texas Tech, you were there for a pit stop. Now I would just let it go quiet. The best you can, the best thing you can do for all involved is, shh, don't say anything. Yes, Dylan.
2: Do you think they're going to battle with Cincinnati in particular because his future is so uncertain from a financial standpoint? Like, nothing, him playing in the NFL is still not guaranteed.
0: Okay, but why don't you do it privately?
2: I agree, but I'm just wondering if that's why. Like, why even do this in the first? I mean, I know he's his NIL agent, right? They get like 10% or something.
0: I don't know what they get, but he's reportedly getting his $5 million NIL from Texas Tech, and he's not even going to play there. And if you want your keep your $1 million from Cincinnati, and are you blaming Cincinnati that Cincinnati knew about this? Is Cincinnati the one?

0: who leaked this when they lost you to Texas Tech. Just worry about your client. Don't worry about Cincinnati. Do that privately. But now it's back in the headlines. Yes, Marvin.
1: The thing about the pro day is most scouts were like, we're not even worried about what you can do on the field. It's really what you do off the field. Scott Satterfield, the Cincinnati coach, talked yesterday, and he said coaches have been reaching out. They're not asking me about him on the field. Yeah. They're asking me just strictly about him off the field.
0: Stat of the day brought to you by Panini America, the official trading cards of the program. Good morning if you're watching on Peacock. We say good morning to our radio affiliates as well. Dylan, poll results from the first hour. And what are we going to go with second hour?
2: Yeah, Dan, do you wish you were at the Knicks championship parade today? 88% say no. Does this Knicks team win another title? 86% say no. And then would you rather be the ninth person on the moon or win the U.S. Open? 67% say win the U.S. Open.
0: Wow.
2: And I agree.
0: No, we're talking about this U.S. Open on this course.
2: Then even more so. I'd rather win any U.S. Open.
0: Well, no. It's just this one because the point is there are only three players in the all the times that Shinnecock Hills has hosted. Over 650 golfers have played this course during a U.S. Open. Only three ended up under par for the tournament. And I thought 12 men have walked on the moon. Three have broken par at Shinnecock. Yes, Paul.
3: I think our audience would rather win the Houston Open than walk on the moon. I mean, rando.
0: Yes, Dylan.
2: It is funny when you see these courses just absolutely like eat up these golfers, and then you realize just like regular old dudes are members at Shinnecock. Like, they go play this course regularly. I mean, obviously, it's not going to be in championship conditions and layouts, but that doesn't seem like a fun course to belong to just go play golf on a Wednesday.
0: It's prepared differently.
2: Yeah.
0: For, you know, a major.
2: But is it ever an easy test, even when it's just playing country
0: golf? They don't want it to be an easy test. They want it to be a fair test of golf. That's the tricky part with this. This is going to be a real, real challenge. The parade is underway, and it rained earlier this morning. And, of course, we have two backroom guys who were there. I don't know where they are. They said they were having a hard time finding a spot along the parade route. I don't know if we have like a tracker. I have one of those on my phone for my wife.
3: Yes.
0: Like, I know where my wife is, and I don't know what it's called. She calls it creepy and stalking, but I said, no, I just want to make sure I know where you are, hon. Yes, Dylan.
2: What about, like, the New York Marathon bibs that, you know, you can track those? We should have put a couple of those on them.
0: Well, they have their shirts off.
2: Yeah, you could tape it onto them.
0: And, by the way, they said they couldn't find body paint because I said they had to have N and a Y, and they had to paint each other in front of people. And I'm going to make them, since they couldn't find it, they have to paint each other tomorrow when they come back here into the studio. Yes, yes, Paulie.
3: The players are streaming in right now, Carl Anthony Towns and others with the trophies, the coaches. I don't see beverages early. Maybe it's a little early. It's 10 a.m., but I don't see players with beverages.
0: It's probably a good thing.
3: Yeah.
0: It's probably a good thing. Okay. World Cup yesterday, Ronaldo held scoreless. You had Congo tying Portugal. Ghana wins. Colombia, Austria, England with Harry Kane. He had a brace. Do we have the call with Congo tying Portugal, Marvin? Here we go.
4: And they've got a point. The full-time whistle has gone. They'd lost every game they played in the World Cup finals until today. They'd never scored a goal. Johan Wisser scored. They get a point. One of the favourites drops points in the opening match. Martinez with things to think about. It's finished here. Great game. Portugal won. DR Congo won.
0: It's awesome. And I liken it to March Madness. We've expanded March Madness. We're making it even bigger. World Cup did that. Went to 30 from 32 to 48. Now you get countries who wouldn't have qualified before. They get their opportunity. You get to go against the big boys. That's all you want. Cape Verde, all they wanted was an opportunity, and we saw what happened. Congo, that's all you want. Hey, we'll take on Portugal. We'll take on Spain. Just give us that opportunity. And that's the fun part of this, is you get that March Madness kind of feel. Chris in Syracuse leads us off second hour. Hi, Chris.
5: Hey, thanks, Dan. Yeah, I want to comment on one of the poll questions. And as far as Anthony and Rob, I know they couldn't find the body paint, but maybe along the route they could find a roll of duct tape. That should do the

0: Patrick. And on one of the poll questions, I don't see the Knicks winning another title with this group. It's hard to win championships, hence 53 years, and everything aligned this year for the Knicks. Indiana's star was out, didn't have to go through Boston or OKC, caught the Spurs group in their infancy, young and untested. That will not be the case in years to come. And most importantly, the Knicks were 100% healthy and rested when it counted. Everything lined up just right.
1: Well, thank you, Chris. Yeah, they're all good points. And it's not hating against the Knicks. It's the odds are not in their favor of repeating. I mean, it's been 53 years for them. We've had 8 consecutive years where we've had a different champion in the NBA. James in New Mexico. But, you know, by the way, everybody thought OKC is going to go on a roll, and they still might. You know, they got banged up. Had they been healthy, they might have won that series, and they might have won the title. Hey, James.
2: Hey, DB, thanks for taking the call. I was just kind of curious about, since NFL is becoming a bigger landmark internationally, could you foresee that the NFL teams doing kind of what the European soccer leagues do and kind of having like programs over there in their sister city or what have you to like bring that talent back over to their team? And then one more other quick thing of when you talked to Rebecca Lowe, do you think that, if she can like chime in, do you think like Messi and Ronaldo or like those soccer players care about the GOAT debate as much as it is so big for here at the player stateside?
1: I don't know if it's a Jordan and LeBron and, you know, who carries the title, who is perceived as the GOAT. I would think they would. I mean, just the ego, and you, Messi has to feel he's better than Ronaldo, and Ronaldo has to feel he's better than Messi. But I do think that's a fair question. Do I think there are going to be academies for like the Kansas City Chiefs or Pittsburgh Steelers? I don't see it, because that's why they're doing flag football. Because it's difficult to be able to form a league, the equipment, like everything that goes along with this. With flag football, it's you got flags and you got a football. And then you just mark off a field. That's all you need. And I would say no. I haven't heard anything about that, because the global expansion is playing international games, but also it's flag football. Yeah, Paul.
3: On the NFL.com website, there are partnerships with NFL teams in certain countries, like the Steelers in Ireland or the Arizona Cardinals in Mexico. So there are formal partnerships.
1: Yeah. Well, I don't know how much of a feeding system you'll have, because you actually have to have, unless they're playing rugby. And we've seen that in other countries where some rugby players come over here. Andrew in Bakersfield. Hi, Andrew. What's on your mind?
4: Hey, Dan and Danettes. This is the first time I've called, but I've listened quite a bit. Number one, I agree with the first caller this hour. Maybe they can get some duct tape, because you can get some clean lines with some duct tape. But number two, as far as the speech you're giving at your daughter's wedding, I'm blind, but I could see in 2018, and I saw Father of the Bride, but I don't remember if Steve Martin gave a speech, but if he did, it was probably funny. And my advice is, you got this. Just don't try and sound like a voiceover or an ad read. And, you know, if you need to, close your eyes, take a deep breath, take a sip of water. You got this. Thanks, guys.
1: Andrew, I haven't brought this up in a couple of weeks. Now you're in my head. I'm in the kitchen 2 days ago. Had a dream the night before about the wedding song with my daughter. Well, we don't have a wedding song picked out. And I said, I had a dream that Unchained Melody by the Righteous Brothers was going to be our song. So I put it on Spotify. We started dancing, and then she goes,

0: I for some reason, the Righteous Brothers, that song, that voice, my God. Awesome. Unbelievable. But I don't think it's appropriate for a father-daughter dance. I don't think so.
1: Didn't they play that in Ghost?
0: I have no idea. Well,
1: okay. Demi Moore, yeah. Patrick Swayze.
0: Oh, did they?
1: Like, let's get romantic. No, that's not the song.
0: Well, didn't they have the song in Top Gun? The other song that the Righteous Brothers did? You've Lost That Loving Feeling?
2: Yeah.
0: Boy, they butchered that song in that movie.
2: Ah.
0: They ruined that song for me.
2: Ace and Maverick?
0: Nah, it was terrible. All right, let me take a break. We're back after this Dan Patrick Show. 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
5: 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Braden, good afternoon. 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
3: Cincinnati's role with Brendan Sorsby. What role did Cincinnati play in maybe exposing the gambling problems when he went to Texas Tech? They still want their $1 million back, NIL. My source said, Brendan Sorsby's gambling was discovered through a sportsbook law enforcement tip to the NCAA, not because his school independently uncovered it first. This according to court filings. March 11th, NCAA received a tip from an ongoing gambling book. That sports book reportedly had been informed by law enforcement about Sorsby's gambling activity. The NCAA then opened and advanced its investigation. April 14th, the NCAA notified Texas Tech it was investigating Sorsby. And then Sorsby's agent comes out and starts pointing a finger at Cincinnati. What did Cincinnati know? Did they have a known gambler on their roster for 2 years before he went to Texas Tech? Well, this sounds like something John Wertheim from 60 Minutes would be diving into. Are you guys looking into this, John?
4: Yeah, I mean, it's a fast-moving story, as you know, but we've done a few pieces on sports gambling, and this is obviously a new wrinkle. At some level, this is a wild story. I mean, right? We think there's some red lines, even as we talk about the Wild West of college sports and transfers and NIL. Seems pretty indisputable. You don't bet on your own team. You don't. And yet here we are. But I don't know. I mean, I don't know where you want to take this, but you know, at some level, we're talking about competitive people and kids and sports and money. And did nobody anticipate this? But I was laughing at that. I mean, I'm sure you talked about this. The judge's ruling, the now moot, of course. But any sort of suspension would deprive him of the collegial atmosphere of the locker room and training facilities. And you sort of say, yes, that's what consequences tend to look like. At some level, this is a new sort of we've entered new territory here. And at the same time, like, wasn't this the most predictable thing ever?
3: Yeah, I've been saying all along, all these commissioners. Everybody was against this. You're gambling all you can't. I mean, now we have teams in Vegas. Now they've opened, you know, the doors, you know, to the bank vault, and everybody's okay with gambling. I keep saying the 18 to 24, that is the age group you really got to keep an eye on, because you're away from home. Oh. You got maybe a little bit of cash, or maybe you're exposing yourself that you now need a little extra cash. Here's a kid who had NIL money. I just think it's, you know, this is a really, really slippery slope.
4: Yeah. Look at these sports books and look who their target is. And we talk about the frontal cortex of the male, and we talk about not understanding personal finance. Now, you have this subset that actually has money in their pocket now. B, these are inherently competitive people anyway. And they have inside information, they have the opportunity to affect outcome. We're talking about, maybe you talk to people who are casual observers and they talk about point shaving, and you sort of have to explain, we're not talking point shaving. We're talking about whether Jontay Porter gets off the bench with a bogus eye injury for 11 minutes, or whether the third pitch of the second inning is in the dirt. It's a really bad sort of set of circumstances, and you put it all together and you've got sort of, you know, you've got young men and everything we know about them with money in their pocket, the ability to impact games, this inherently competitive strain anyway, and sort of what you think was going to happen.
3: I saw that you profiled Lamine Yamal on 60 Minutes this past Sunday, and he's 18, I think 19 next month. And I was curious, how do you go about picking him? Obviously a bright future, but

0: You focused on an 18-year-old who, by all intents and purposes, is the future of the sport.
1: Yeah, I think the last time the World Cup came around, we did like Panini trading cards. That was our big World Cup. We said, you know what? Let's pick an actual athlete this time. So this was, you know, several months in planning. My dear producer, Dragan Mihailovic. I mean, I'm full disclosure. I'm not the world's greatest soccer fan. My buddy Grant Wall would always take me to bars and games. It was like, I said it was like opera. Like I know I was supposed to like it, and just it's on me. It's my shortcoming. It just didn't. But no, we went over to Barcelona and we found this kid. He was 18 years old. He was the star of the Euros 2 years ago. We figured he was going to have a big impact on World Cup, and it was wild. I mean, it was a great window to me on sort of the difference between developing talent in sports in Europe versus the U.S. I mean, he had been cited by Barcelona. It's like if the Mavericks found Cooper Flagg at like age 9 and said, "Hey, come move to Dallas, and we're going to, you know, we'll feed you, we'll train you, you'll learn our offense, we'll monitor your all your biometrics, and we own you." And so it was funny because I got the feeling he was so sheltered, he actually liked being interviewed. I mean, usually you know this better than I do. I mean, usually a lot of these athletes, they've done their media training, they've done a million interviews, they've been asked the same questions. This was like, wait a second, this is kind of fun. I'm having a conversation and getting to explain myself. He was that sheltered that at 18, I got the feeling this was one of the few real sit-down interviews he'd ever given.
0: I don't know if you can compare Messi at 18 or Ronaldo at 18 with the fame, but I don't remember Messi being famous, and no social media, no internet back then. Right. So I'm guessing Ronaldo and Messi, I don't know when they became worldwide famous, but now an 18, 17, 16-year-old on big stage like this, man, that's a lot of pressure.
1: Yeah. I mean, I think you're right. I think the social media is the great accelerant. I mean, ironically enough, Messi, at roughly the same age, played for Barcelona. Actually, I mean, I think we got it in the story where the mom, Lamine Yamal's mom, won a raffle when he was a few months old, and you got to pose with a Barcelona player. And they actually got Messi. So there was this photo. The photographer's like, I didn't think anything of it at the time, of course. But now it's like, hey, it's Michael Jordan in, you know, whatever, 1984, 1985, posing with baby LeBron. I mean, it's just a phenomenal coincidence. But no, Messi at that age played for Barcelona, and people sort of knew who he was. But you weren't on your phone watching clips of these insane goals he was scoring. It's funny because I was thinking about that in terms of, you know, the Knicks and the parade that goes on as we speak, and Jalen Brunson. I mean, Jalen Brunson's level of fame is like 1/10 of this kid, and he's 18 years old and all that comes with it. And I don't think I've ever seen a level of athlete fame quite like this, combining age 18, he's very much sort of a flashy, you know, guy. Is, I mean, he's a bit of a look at me kind of, in a great way, but I mean, he doesn't shy from, and soccer in Europe is just a completely different level as even the NBA finals, and you sort of add it up together. I'm not sure. I think you could probably make the case this might be the most prominent athlete in the world right now, certainly top five, top 10.
0: You were in Europe during the NBA finals?
1: Yeah, I just came back. I was in Europe for like 3 months. I didn't think of Paris as a I'd been living there for a few months and then did the French Open for TNT, and man, Paris is like a lot of adjectives to describe Paris. You don't think of it as a sports town. This is like, suddenly it's like Charlotte, North Carolina. They're like screens everywhere. they love their Wemby. They've got this PSG won the Champions League for the second year. I mean, they're coming. Even when the Olympics were happening, you got the feeling it was a little bit like, you know, Paris, you know, Paris didn't need the Olympics. They were doing a solid to the IOC. We're kind of getting the train back on the tracks. This is not like the great sports town. Paris has now turned into like one big sports bar. Wemby, obviously a big part of that. But yeah, they suddenly, I don't know if there's a Paris basketball team. Thiago Splitter actually was a coach last season. And you go to this basketball gym and they're, you know, on a Tuesday night, there are 10,000 Parisians going crazy for European basketball. They love their Wemby. There's an NBA store in the middle of Saint-Germain now. It's really funny to watch sort of sober, serious. Paris thinks very highly of itself, but they like watching NBA basketball as much as anyone.
0: He's John Wertheim, Sports Illustrated senior writer, and of course, correspondent for 60 Minutes. I brought this up last hour. I was surprise, bordered on shock, that Nike's just putting out

0: the Caitlin Clark shoe. John, she's been signed up since she was a junior in college.
1: I was going to say, have you heard about Caitlin Clark? You know, she's this ascending player. You might want to keep an eye on her. Yeah, I don't know. Dan Wetzel wrote a great piece I would point everyone to about that. It's always been a bit of a mystery, especially as Nike's fortunes have gone in the direction they have been, why they wouldn't jump all over this. And it's kind of mystifying, isn't it? I mean, again, Nike was giving Caitlin Clark an NIL, I believe I have this right, when she was like a sophomore or junior. Nike very quick to act. I mean, there was you know, the French Open played out last weekend, and literally the segment after match point of the women's final, Nike had already teed up its tailor-made 30-second spot about the winner. This is not a company that tends to act slowly and cautiously when it comes to its own athletes. Yeah, I would love. I mean, I've heard the respect you have as well. There's a lot of speculating inside in Beaverton and inside Nike about why it took so long. There's a culture war component to this, but yeah, you've got Caitlin Clark on your roster. Would you not be like building the shoe as she was running down court?
0: When you profiled her, I think 2 years ago, did you get the sense she was ready for all of this? You can be a star in Iowa now on a global basis.
1: 100%. She got it. She understood the, I mean, now that the statute of limitations has lapsed, she said she would agree. I mean, I think I'm okay to, she said she would agree to the story, but she wanted it to be about more than herself. Let's make it about the WNBA. And you sort of said, oh, kind of an interesting take. She understands the political dynamics to all this, the race dynamics, the women's sports ascendancy. She doesn't want to be better than the, she was completely ready for this. And I thought she was a lot of fun to talk to. She's good company. She's very cool. She, I mean, you know, you're Mason, Ohio. I mean, you and I grew up fairly close to each. She was a very familiar figure to me as someone who grew up in the Midwest. And she understands the landscape. She understands all the landmines. But again, why Nike, especially at a time when, you know, go look at Nike stock over the last 5 years. Why it took till June of 2026 when you've got Caitlin Clark on your roster and you are paying her is just, we're going to study this as one of sort of the great sports marketing missteps.
0: But, you know, you bring up that she was 100% all in, ready for this. The WNBA was not ready for this. That's the disconnect. That's like Tiger going to the PGA Tour. And I remember talking to a veteran player and he's like, yeah, when Tiger said, well, I didn't have my A game, and this pro, he was like, oh my God, did you hear what this kid said? And I saw him years later and he goes, don't do it. Don't bring it up. Don't give me the A game stuff. And he goes, I know, I made a mistake there. But the WNBA really miscalculated this on a variety of fronts, unfortunately.
1: I noticed you were using the past tense. My experience with the WNBA, and I know a lot of people have had some, when you actually get to the players themselves, they're awesome. This was before, but I did a piece on Sue Bird. These are athletes you want to cheer for. They get it. They're cool. They're self-aware. I mean, these are everything you want in athletes, but the infrastructure is so lagging. The infrastructure of the league is not worthy of the players, put it that way. And I'm hoping, yeah, you hope that changes. You understand this is a fast-growing league, but you're totally right. You have the feeling like Caitlin Clark was there, and the structure around her was not, and you just hope it catches up.
0: Great to catch up with you again, John. Thank you.
1: Anytime. Good seeing you.
0: That's John Wertheim, Sports Illustrated senior writer and correspondent for 60 Minutes. Yeah, we'll have more. Dan Wetzel, I think, is going to join us top of the hour. He had a deep dive into the Caitlin Clark, they're getting her shirt or getting her shoe out now in October. I'm like, boy, did we miss a big window of opportunity? It feels like. He'll join us coming up. And once again, the Sorsby stuff, I didn't know if Cincinnati is the one who leaked this, but according to my source, I'll read it to you again. Brendan Sorsby discovered through a sports book law enforcement tip to the NCAA. Now, that doesn't mean somebody didn't tip off the NCAA and then tip off the sports book. I don't know that. And I can ask, well, my source is listening, so I'm asking now.

0: The school independently did not uncover it at first. But it was March 11th, the NCAA received a tip from an online gambling book. So the sports book reportedly had been informed by law enforcement about Sorsby's gambling activity. Then the NCAA acted. All right, more on this coming up, top of the hour. 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
2: 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Seattle Seahawks, the champs, are going to be on Hard Knocks this year.
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2: And the Patriots the year after.
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3: 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And that's the thing about Hard Knocks. Like, you're going to just mess up my world, my system. You know? 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Fans love it.
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4: From what I'm seeing on TV with the parade, it looks relatively calm, knock on wood. Although 10,000 New York City police officers can help that. But it looks like everybody is playing nice. We haven't had our two backroom guys check in a while, Rob and Anthony. But they are somewhere there in the parade. Stat of the day brought to you by Panini America, the official trading cards of the Dan Patrick Show. By the way, the Scottish have taken over Boston. The Scottish may take Boston. Scotland and Boston and these fans... Wow. Wow. Even Dylan's impressed.
5: Yeah, Boston is not known as being a slouch in the drinking department as a city either, and they're being run dry by the Tartan Army.
4: They're drinking out a bar. They're running out of supplies in certain bars in Boston with the Scottish. Yeah, Paulie.
6: This one pub reported that the Scottish fans drank three times what they usually sell on St. Patrick's Day, which is their busiest day of the year.
4: That's a shot at the Irish here.
6: Wow.
4: Okay.
6: We should go up there and settle it.
4: Yeah. That's
6: You first.
4: Yeah. I'm Irish and Scottish, so I'll be two-fisted, double-fisted. Yes. Yes, Dylan?
5: I saw, I think it was like the main Sam Adams tap room ran out of beer. I'm like, shouldn't that be effectively a limitless supply?
4: Hottest rookies, biggest superstars, the all-time greats, the only place to collect them all. Panini trading cards, the official trading cards. The Dan Patrick Show. 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Interesting story. John Wertheim of 60 Minutes, he profiled Caitlin Clark a couple of years ago. And with the caveat, now he was having a hard time getting in touch with somebody. He had actually talked to Paulie. Like, I don't even know who to talk to here. And it's basically parents and an agent. And they didn't want to do a profile. And I think they agreed to a profile in 60 Minutes. They were trying to tamp down all the spotlight on her. They wanted it. She said, according to John, hey, I'll do it, but this should be on the WNBA. And if you look at the profile, they were certainly kind of guiding the profile that way. But she had all the attention. That was part of the problem. She had too much attention. But the shoe thing, I'm baffled. And Dan Wetzel wrote a column for the Mothership. He'll join us coming up. I'm really curious about why it took this long for one of the biggest stars, certainly in the United States, to get her signature shoe. Asia Wilson got her shoe. Sabrina Ionescu got her shoe. Unless they said, you know what? Let's kind of stagger this. Sabrina's got her shoe. Let's let Asia Wilson, four-time MVP. Now we can have Caitlin Clark roll out her shoe. I would look at Caitlin Clark the way Nike looks at Michael Jordan. This is completely different. This is more than just a shoe. This is a lifestyle unveiling. Yes, Marvin.
7: Yeah, the confusing part for me is you signed her junior year in Iowa. I thought you'd be like ready by the time she got to the WNBA.
4: Yeah. Dylan in San Diego. Hi, Dill. What do you have for me?

0: What's up, DP? Talking about the U.S. Open, my golf group is actually celebrating its 10 years next year, and we're headed to Pebble Beach. And it's going to be 2 weeks prior to the U.S. Open, and there's a couple of guys that are part of this group that are really crying about the fees. So I tell them it's the bucket list. So in your opinion, is there any other course on earth where the history and the views actually justify the price tag more than Pebble? My second question to you is, if we have a spot to fill, are you ready to join the Cooch Cup, DP?
1: Man, I'd love to, but I got to plan a wedding. I got to plan a speech, or I'd love to. I love Pebble. I know it's expensive. It's a one-timer. Do it. And I've said this many, many times. You can have a bad round, but not a bad day at Pebble Beach. You'll get done. You'll sit out there on the patio overlooking 18. You'll have a beer, and you'll go, you know what? There's no other place like this. People are great, and I hope to get out there again and play. But yeah, that is a real, real steep. I don't know what it is now. It might be 700, but you know, do it, do it. Bite the bullet. It's worth it. Yeah, Dylan.
2: Yeah, I feel like it's almost like restaurants where when it's worth it, even if it's expensive, you're happy paying it. But if you know, it's an expensive meal and you're like, eh, like I think Shadow Creek in Vegas is like $1,300 greens fees or something. And like, it's a nice course and all, but 700 at Pebble looks like a pretty good deal.
1: And I don't know if Pebble's 700.
2: I think it was in the 600-700
1: Yeah, okay.
2: range, at least like last year.
1: Okay. After my daughter's wedding, I'd like to go to Pebble. And it was my wife's suggestion. She said, you know, you're going to need to relax after this wedding. And I go, oh, I know. I'm also going to have to get another job to pay for this. But she goes, well, why don't we go to Pebble? And I go, all right, that's my girl. That's my girl.
2: Not bad.
1: Yeah. Shadow Creek is a tremendous golf course. That's worth it too, if you get that opportunity. I got a chance to play there a few times. It is gorgeous. And it's designed, I think it's a Fazio design, where you're on a hole, you don't see anybody on the other holes. There can be people out there playing, but the way it's designed, you're just playing on, you know, that hole, unless there's somebody in front of you. But when I played there, you don't see anybody. There are people out there, and I know Michael Jordan played there a lot, and I know that they had some big time gambling matches out there. Yes, Paulie.
3: For most golf fans, St. Andrews, the old course, is that in Europe? Is that available to the public to go
1: Yes.
3: up? It is.
1: Yes. But I think it's a handicap requirement. I think you have to be a 15 handicap or better, I believe. I don't know the cost of it. I don't know if you walk up and say, hey, I got one good eye, that they would give you a dispensation.
3: Right.
1: Yes, Dylan.
2: Have you played Sawgrass? Because I know price-wise, that's
1: Yes.
2: in the ballpark of Pebble Beach.
1: Yes. And I would say that's worth it. It's not Pebble Beach. But people are going to want to go there because they want to play the Island Green.
2: And if the Players wasn't hosted there, would it still be worth it? Because I feel like that's really what makes it. I mean, obviously it's a great course, but
1: Well, there's a place in Coeur d'Alene,
2: yeah.
1: Idaho. I mean, that's a beautiful course as well. There's so many of them, and I haven't gotten to Bandon Dunes yet, but I want to. But Dylan, good luck with your trip there. Bill in Utah. Hi, Bill.
4: Hey, this is Bill. Actually, it's Houston, but that's okay. Hey, I'm quick comment and a question for all of you guys. My thought was I'm going to channel my inner Paulie today because I haven't watched much World Cup coverage, but after yesterday's results, I think I'm Ghana. And then my question to all you guys is, if in your sports lifetime, what championship parade would you like to have attended if you could have?
1: There's no parade I would want to go to. Because you only get to, like, the parade comes by. It's not like you get to up and move and then go, I'm going to watch the whole parade. You get to see the parade for, I don't know, 7 minutes, and then that's it. I mean, if I want to say, hey, I was there at the parade, great. I don't know. I might have been a Cincinnati Reds parade in downtown Cincinnati when they won the World Series. I might have. But then I might not have been in good shape to have remembered that I was.

0: at the Reds parade back then. But no, I don't want to go to a parade. I'd rather watch it on TV. It's like when somebody says, hey, you want to go watch this golf tournament? No. No. Now, going to Augusta is more than watching a golf tournament. That is an event, social event. But that's where I usually, if I go to Augusta, my friend puts two chairs on the 16th green, and I'm able to watch everybody come through. But you don't want to be following somebody. That's a lot of work. All righty. 2 hours in the books on this Thursday. Keeping an eye on the U.S. Open in Shinnecock. Looks like Shinnecock's playing nice right now. More phone calls coming up. Who's in the confessional? Paulie is. 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
3: Good morning, I'm Adam Smith. The Mariners took the loss down at T-Mobile Park last night. Baltimore Orioles beat Seattle 5-3. It was another great night for the Bells, though. Bellingham locked up the series win against the Port Angeles Lefties with a gritty 10-7 win. In local news, we're learning more about Tuesday's shooting in Blaine involving U.S. Customs and Border Protection. Surveillance cameras caught 39-year-old Nathaniel Munez Spry walking near 4th and A Streets. CBP agents found a gun in his waistband during a search. He was shot in the leg by an agent and taken to Peace St. Joseph Medical Center after he tried to run away. And police are asking for help locating a missing Lummi Nation man. Washington State Patrol says that 30-year-old Andy Rodriguez was last seen on Stomish Lane yesterday afternoon around 1 p.m. Anyone with information on his location is asked to call 911. In your local weather forecast, it'll be sunny in Bellingham today, a high of 75 degrees. Overnight tonight, partly cloudy with low around 52.
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0: You know, the United States, it feels like collectively we fall in love with the World Cup every 4 years. You know, when you think of these other countries, this is their football. This is their NFL. But we love our stars. We fell in love, or a lot of people fell in love collectively with the WNBA, with Caitlin Clark, Lance Armstrong with the Tour de France, Larry Bird Magic Johnson with the NBA. Great players do more than win games. They actually create fans.
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0: Final hour on this Thursday. Dan and the Danettes, Dan Patrick Show. The weather is cooperating now at the U.S. Open. They had a two-hour delay. Still windy. Got a parade going on in New York City. Started about an hour ago. And everybody looks like they're playing nice. Weather is cooperating there as well. 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And the U.S. Open on NBC and Peacock at Shinnecock Hills. And it'll be starting this afternoon. NBC Peacock, NBC Sports Network, where you can see this show. You can download the app if you haven't done so. 877-3DP-SHOW. 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Twitter handle at dpshow. Dylan, the poll results from the first 2 hours and then the final hour.
2: Would you rather be the ninth person on the moon or win the U.S. Open at Shinnecock?
0: So there's three golfers in the history of the U.S. Open at Shinnecock. Over 650 players who ended up under par at the U.S. Open. 12 men have walked on the moon.
2: Yeah, and the results are showing that, Dan, 68% say they want to win the Open.
0: Okay. Yeah, Paulie.
3: Just to give him his due, the ninth man on the moon was John Young, Apollo 16, April 72.
0: Yeah.
2: Right.
0: I mean, if John Young walked in,
3: he's huge on the moon, not so much here.
0: If Retief Goosen walked in, well, it'd be the same thing. You'd probably be like, who's that? Or Raymond Floyd. What else do you have?
2: Well, we got a new poll question. We were talking about the Scots in Boston. What's the best drinking nation out there? Obviously, you're going to have to include Scotland, Ireland, South Korea, other.
0: There's got to be some country where they're... No, see, we're going to offend people.
2: Why?
0: We just are.

0: You haven't brought up Chechnya.
1: Well, I know. So the number one selling spirit by volume in the world is soju, the South Korean spirit. So over like vodka.
0: What is it?
1: It's a. It's kind of like a rice wine thing. It's usually flavored. It's big if you go to like Korean barbecue.
0: Oh.
1: Forget what it's distilled from exactly, but it's like the same alcohol as like a wine.
0: Yeah, Paulie.
2: I have last year Romania.
0: Oh, see, yeah.
2: They led the league in drinks per capita.
1: They can be in the other category. But I guess I should put Romania on there.
0: It's like when they have the best partying schools in college. You know, there's not enough room for all the great schools. They should have a list of worst partying schools in college.
1: University of Chicago is probably on there. Its nickname is Where Fun Goes to Die.
2: They study a lot.
1: Yeah.
0: Dan Wetzel, the Mothership, ESPN senior writer. I got a couple things to ask him about. Because one is, I brought up the Caitlin Clark. I didn't know Dan wrote an article until we started talking about, you know, Nike just rolling out Caitlin Clark's signature shoe in October. I go, wait, where's this been? Dan did a deep dive, but also I can't have him on without talking about Brendan Sorsby as well. How surprised were you that his agent goes on a sports talk show and starts pointing fingers at the University of Cincinnati?
3: First off, I give a little respect to South Korea. They get after it there, covering Olympics there. I could go an hour. We could go an hour on this subject. I covered 10 Olympics. I know these people, not just at the countries, but in the media lounges. South Koreans, very, very strong.
0: I like that.
3: Very big, good. They're like the Gonzaga. You're not thinking of them.
0: That's why they got
3: a lottery picker too in the lineup. Yeah, they're.
0: That's why you're the journalist you are, Dan.
3: That's right. I can compare mid-major basketball to world drinking rankings. Am I surprised that I think Sorsby's camp is trying to throw the distract in any way possible. Look, as of what we know from any investigations so far, there's been nothing to the idea that Cincinnati knew. There was an alert once that came up that he had gambled. They questioned him, and that was the only alert. We'll see. Anything is possible in this world, but generally speaking, most people in college athletics or anywhere are terrified of sports wagering and are well aware that, you know, anything lacking compliance will cost them their career, if not their freedom. So it's the idea that there's a bunch of administrators and coaches at the University of Cincinnati that were sitting around saying, oh, we don't care, doesn't really hit common sense to me. So we'll see what happens.
0: And the NFL has to let him into the supplemental draft, don't they? Like, we haven't heard anything about, you know, Green. I was told a couple of days ago the reason why he wasn't able to announce his pro day is the NFL first had to acknowledge that he would be in the supplemental draft, therefore he could have a pro day.
3: I think they have to, but this is the NFL. Okay, they once suspended their most famous player, Tom Brady, for a month because they thought some footballs were deflated. You don't know what they're going to make up the rules kind of as they go along. So I don't know where that stands officially, but I do expect Brendan Sorsby to be in the supplemental draft. Whether if you draft him, he is going to face further suspension or discipline at the NFL level is still unresolved. Also.
0: All right, you did a deep dive on Caitlin Clark and Nike and this rollout with the shoe, and she's been under contract since, I think, her junior year at Iowa.
3: Yes.
0: What happened? Why are we – I was shocked when I go, she doesn't have a signature shoe? Asia Wilson does. Ionescu does. What's the backstory here?
3: Well, there's a lot, and it's not just the signature shoe, which – can take a while to develop, and you want to design it right and construct it and all that, and it's a big investment. There's only been one brief Caitlin Clark television commercial. There's very little promotion in stores. There's very little pop-up events. There's almost nothing that links Caitlin Clark, arguably, at least for a while, if not still, the most popular athlete in the country –

0: male or female, to Nike, who built their entire business on seizing people like Caitlin Clark and, you know, one name stars, LeBron, Michael, Tiger, Serena, Ronaldo, whatever it is, and marketing the heck out of them. So the shoe is one part of it, but even on their social media, they barely play her. So she has been on the back burner for Nike for most of these 4 years. Now, the first two are NIL deals at Iowa, and they certainly did some things to celebrate her, but not what like State Farm did. They were putting her right in national television campaigns with Jake from State Farm right away while she was still in college. And then certainly since she got to the WNBA, it has been very, very little with Caitlin Clark, even though she is, you know, she currently has three high rotation national advertising campaigns with State Farm, where she stars in her own ones now, Xfinity, and with Gatorade. And you've seen them all. And she has others with Eli Lilly and other companies. She's selling everything from Wilson Basketballs, has a whole line. They say it's the most successful basketball line they had since Michael Jordan, Stanley, drink cups, Gatorades, got towels, Panini America, official card of the Dan Patrick Show. They've got a whole thing with her. Oh, just trying to help you out, Dan. I know, you know, you got to knock out the mortgage.
1: Yeah.
0: Give you a little extra bump there. She's selling everything. She's everywhere, except with Nike. And that's been the weirdest thing. It's the signature shoe is part of it. It's going to come out in October. That's five seasons they've had her, and they're finally getting the shoe out. And 4 years and five seasons since they first signed her. But it goes into all the other stuff of like, what were we waiting for? Because if anything, I don't know if anybody can reach the popularity she had a couple years ago when she was finishing up at Iowa.
1: Anybody willing to go on the record at Nike?
0: No. I mean, so there's a couple things here. One, Nike's been a extremely poorly run company the last 5 years. Their stock is down over 70%, almost 75%. They've lost $200 billion in market valuation. Last year, their revenue was down over $5 billion, 10%. And that's at a time when Adidas was up 13%. So they have blown direct to consumer sales. They're dealing with all sorts of challenges in the Chinese market. They've lacked innovation. There's a lot of problems at Nike, and Caitlin Clark would not solve that. She's not selling $5 billion in shoes, okay? But it's indicative that there is sort of a couple things. One, that you just have pure dysfunction. A lot of paralysis by analysis. Why didn't we get this going sooner? Why didn't we jump on it earlier? And then you have the sort of the political realm where they, you know, in the women's basketball space, they had to get an Asia Wilson shoe out. Asia Wilson is a far more accomplished and better player than Caitlin Clark. She's a, I think, four-time MVP, three or four-time champion, best player in the world. And they had to get that shoe out. And Asia Wilson's an African American player. They hadn't had a single deal with an African American WNBA player since the last edition of the Cheryl Swoops shoe back in, I think, 2002. So was there some politics involved in that? All of these things are theories. I talked to lots of people who work at Nike, lots of people that used to work at Nike, all off the record. And I, you know, any one of them could be it. Any of them kind of put in together, there's a perfect storm. But Nike invested a ton of money in Caitlin Clark. They're paying her $28 million over 8 years, but they just haven't activated it until apparently October. Maybe this summer they'll do some commercials.
1: I think Nike introduced the first Jordan shoe 3 months into his rookie season.
0: They did. They also got the LeBron out within 7 months. Now, shoes are a little different now, so maybe it takes a little longer. But again, to me, after the first season they had, her junior year at Iowa, when she took them to the championship game and the TV ratings were as high as NBA Finals games and everybody was into Caitlin Clark and she was going to come back, to me, that's when Nike and a lot of people in Nike said we should have immediately tried to sign her to a long-term deal and set up a shoe so that when she got through her senior year, right as she's entering the WNBA, we have a shoe out there. Yeah. But even if you don't do the shoe, there's other stuff. They've released a couple hoodies and t-shirts here, but an apparel line. Again, commercials do not take huge investments or lead time. Social media posts, they virtually ignore her. All the different things that are really easy to do. And when, you know, if you read the story, the different people in the story, you know, Wilson Basketball was like, we couldn't

0: couldn't put her, they just were buying anything with her name on. Like they, it didn't matter. And our, and all the companies would say, when we put stuff on social media that we had a Caitlin Clark, here's Caitlin Clark film in our commercial or whatever we had, the numbers were just incredible. There was just an insatiable appetite for Caitlin Clark, particularly in 2024. I still think there is in 2026. It's just a, one of the great marketing failures, sports marketing failures, and it's from Nike, of all places, who almost invented sports marketing.
1: Good to talk to you as always, Dan. Thanks for joining us.
0: Thanks, Dan.
1: That's Dan Wetzel. He knows going to the Olympics and you go into those, you know, media bars, you know, where you go in there and you have a, you know, like the hotels. That's good reporting. He doesn't want to go in there and drink. He goes in there just so he's a good reporter there. Who else do I have up there? Steve Sands, bar hang, going to the Olympics. Hotel bar, Steve Sands, first teamer. Yes, Dylan.
2: Yeah, the South Koreans, in my experience, they can party.
1: What is your experience with the South Koreans?
2: Exclusively here in America, Dan, but, you know, go to Korean barbecue, you see just that they'll order bottles of soju, and they won't clear the empties out, which I think is popular in other countries. Like, you know, if you go to Spain, you'll see a guy with like 30 empty beers on the table, and it'll be like all of the food is like concentrated on one side of the table, and then it's just empty bottles.
1: Oh, so they don't clear them, so you have room to actually eat?
2: I mean, you can, but I think that sometimes it's just customary to just leave them. I don't know. I could be totally wrong, but that's, I've seen it.
1: Yes, Paul.
3: Going back to that list of countries with the highest alcohol consumption, Ireland, 11th, debunking the brand. But if you've been to Ireland, and you've been to Ireland, it's not a drunken mess like St. Patrick's Day here. They're professional drinkers. They actually are quite controlled.
1: I don't think they celebrate St. Patty's Day the way we do.
3: No, but like I think when you've been to Temple Bar in Ireland, in Dublin, it gets pretty lively, but it's more tourists than locals.
1: Yeah. Well, it's 11th right now. I guess I'll have to spend some time there to kind of get those numbers up. Yes, Mark.
4: Yeah, I think Ireland kind of hurt the stereotype because when I went out there, we went out there as a collective. People walking around in Notre Dame gear, the locals were like, I mean, I guess Notre Dame. They were like fighting Irish. They were like, I guess.
1: Yes, Dylan.
2: Yeah, on that poll question, I'm getting a bunch of comments. Wisconsin as one of the great drinking nations. The state of Wisconsin.
1: Yeah, all right, I'll give that. Even Madison, if you want to zero in, Madison, Wisconsin.
2: By city, yeah.
1: They don't get cheated. Yeah. Yeah, I'm kind of disappointed in my homeland. You know, what are you guys doing? Let's go. Yeah, Paul.
3: I have Germany in the fifth spot, right on cue. The Seychelles, number 7. Isn't that like an island?
2: Yeah. Really?
1: Yeah. Is it the Seychelles or the Seashells?
2: Seychelles.
1: Seychelles.
3: Seashells, Seashells on
1: by the
3: seashore.
1: Don't let Fritzy do that.
3: He's not.
5: That'll be a mess.
1: Who else is in there?
3: Lithuania in the 10th spot. Ireland, 11. Poland, 12. Luxembourg. Saucy at 13.
1: Wait, who's won? Romania?
3: Romania, and then Georgia, the country, not the state.
1: Russia.
3: Yes.
1: Okay.
3: The Czech Republic, Latvia 4, Germany 5.
1: Dang.
3: That's all spirits and alcohol
1: okay.
3: and beer.
1: All right.
2: Where is South Korea on that?

0: you the time of day. 10 in the morning, maybe less drinking. All the idiots late at night in New York, that's when the damage happened. But, yeah, they seem very well-behaved here. We'll take a break. 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
2: Oh, big day today. Got more World Cup action. You got the parade. You got the U.S. Open. And two guys who work in the back, Rob and Anthony, they said yesterday, can we go to the parade? And I said, you can go, but I need you to body paint and take your shirts off. And they said, yes. They called my bluff. And they join us. There they... So that's Anthony in the front and Rob in the back. They have their shirts off. And how's the parade going, guys? How's the parade
3: going? We were unable to get in, but we were... sorry if the connection's not great. We're here in front of MSG. Okay. And we were unable to get into the parade, so we were just in a bar for a couple hours, and
2: Rob, this is the greatest day of your life, but you didn't get into the parade. How do you feel?
4: I'm still on cloud nine. It doesn't matter. There's Nick. Let's go, Nick's chance outside MSG. Like, it's great. Okay. It's great. I've never been happier.
2: But you guys got there too late to get into the parade route?
3: I was there at 5:45 in line, and I still did not get into the parade. So I tried my best. And again, I thank you for letting us come. But yeah, at 5:45, I was here, and the line was wrapped around maybe three blocks. So I tried my best, but this is the best we got.
2: And are you going to see...
4: I got there about six, and...
2: Are you going to see the Knicks?
4: Well, I mean, we...
3: Unlikely at this point, no. I mean, we're about, I don't know, 30 blocks away maybe from where they are right now. So we're watching it live. That was the best we got at this point. But yeah.
2: Wait a minute. You took the day off, went all the way to New York, and then you went into a bar in New York to watch the parade in New York.
4: I mean, like, you could say it that way.
3: We had the intention of going to the parade, but yeah.
4: We did try.
2: Okay.
4: We did wait online for like 2 hours.
2: Well,
4: we're unsuccessful.
2: I'll give you an A for effort. I'm glad that you guys got an opportunity there, and I'll let you get back to, I guess, the bar that you're watching the parade from.
3: Yeah, somewhere around Madison Square Garden. We're here. So I don't know when the Knicks play, but we're here just in case.
2: All right. That is that's Rob and that's Anthony. They're backroom guys with their shirts off somewhere close to Madison Square Garden. Imagine you're up that early. You take the train down. It's going to take you 2 hours. And you start walking. And then you realize you're staying in line for 2 hours. And then you're not getting in to see the parade. And then you have to go to a sports bar in New York to watch a New York parade. Okay. That pretty much sums up the backroom guys. Yes, Todd?
5: And you end up 30 blocks away. That is quite the distance for someone to get there that early and not get anywhere near it.
2: They sounded like they're a little tuned up there, too. Yes, Dylan?
6: Sitting at a bar and watching the parade sounds infinitely better than standing there and watching the parade in person.
2: Yeah, but these guys wanted...

0: they're Knicks fans. They wanted to be in the middle of it.
1: You're still in New York. You're in the zip code. They might not be. They might be in a different zip code.
0: Yes, Paul.
2: It looks like they're there for a totally different parade. you can
0: this figure, month.
2: Yeah. Oh, whatever you want.
0: Yeah.
3: They got a lot of pride in their Knicks.
0: Yes, they do.
1: They'll be down in the village later.
0: Oh. They're just right there. That pretty much sums up our show if you're watching on Peacock. It's Anthony with his shirt off.
1: He's looking nonplussed.
0: He's looked very white is what he's looking.
2: An emotionless, shirtless young man.
0: Let me see. Trip in Vegas. Hi, Trip. What do you have for me?
4: Hey, BP. Always good to speak with y'all. I got a couple of guys out here working on some My Father Blues. Evidently, you've cornered the market. People are all over it now that you've mentioned it on the show. And I had a question for you. On Monday, when you were talking about, they were talking about bringing back hand checking, I have a question for you about Marvin. So with longer than average arms, but smaller than average hands, he would never be called for hand checking, but could he get called for tickling?
0: Tickling. Be a flagrant one on Trip right there for that, Marvin. That's mean-spirited. You have longer arms, but you have smaller hands.
3: And small feet, too.
0: I know.
3: Yeah.
0: What happened?
3: I wear a size 10 and a half, and I'm 6 feet.
0: Yeah.
3: Most times you're wearing 12, 13.
0: Yeah. Like Dylan, yours are like 13s, aren't they?
1: Yeah, I've been a 13 since I was in like 7th grade, so I just looked like an L for a while.
0: Mike in Chicago. Hi, Mike. What do you have for me today?
5: Hi, Dan. First time, long time, 6 feet, 170. I got a little bit of a bone to pick with you.
0: Oh.
5: My daughter is getting married in April, and from the minute she got engaged, my biggest concern was losing it, sobbing uncontrollably at her wedding during my speech.
0: Okay.
5: Now my biggest concern is that I'm going to be laughing hysterically thinking about you during my speech.
0: Well, why would you have a bone to pick with me? Because you're going to be laughing and not crying?
5: Yes.
0: Okay. Well, yeah, sure. Go ahead. Whatever helps you get through the speech, Mike. If I could laugh at you and it helped me with my speech, I would do that as well.
5: Thank you.
0: Good luck. Good luck. Everybody's got advice.
3: He's got a plan until you punch
0: him
3: in the mouth.
0: Punch him in the mouth. Yeah. That's it. Everybody giving me advice. I'm sorry. I can't do what you do or you did. Jay in Tucson. Hey, Jay.
6: Dan, thanks for taking my call. Appreciate it. 5'9", a cool 215. Before I say anything, I want to tell you that my wife was stalking you last week. She was in Connecticut with my daughter and went out of her way to drive by your building and took a picture and sent it to me, which was pretty cool. But what I want to talk about is I don't hear the conversation about why any NFL team would think about taking Brandon Sorsby when he's proven that he'll gamble on his own team. I mean, if you're an NFL team and you take him and he relapses, aren't we all going to say to them, you should have known? I mean, I don't understand why anybody would even take the guy. And look, I'm not begrudging the guy to get a job and have a career.
0: Yeah, but you know, Jay, and I'm not using this as a pun, but there's always going to be one team to gamble on, you know, somebody who's a little suspect. It's baggage. How much baggage? How good is he? This is a lot of baggage. And if I'm Arizona or Cleveland or some of these teams that might need a quarterback or the Jets, I'd be like, nope, don't do it. Don't do it. And look, maybe he turns out to be a good pro and maybe he doesn't have any issues moving forward. But I can't take that risk. Certainly at that position. Can't do it. Thank you, Jay. Jeremy in Ohio. Hi, Jeremy.
7: Hey, Dan. How are you today?
0: Great.
7: I got two things for you. So I live in Springboro, just north of Mason. I know you used to light this place up, so it's in the middle of nowhere, like, you know. But we have a company that you may want to look into here if your boys can't find body paint.

0: called Amazon Prime. They can normally get stuff to you in about 6, 7, 8 hours.
1: Yeah.
0: I know the big city, sometimes stuff doesn't get there very quick, but they could look into that. You know, I check into that company.
1: Thank you. Okay.
0: With the Brendan Sorsby thing, I've heard you and other talk, just people talk about, oh, we have all these guardrails and all this stuff with the sports gambling. Are we supposed to believe there's not hundreds of other players doing this with him having 2,000 bets over 3 years and two schools? And
1: yes. Yeah, absolutely. Yeah, this is what I'm worried about. That's what they're worried about. I mean, we're going to make an example of Brendan Sorsby's. Sorsby, there's other players out there. There's other athletes in other sports. Yes, it's happening. There are guardrails, but guardrails, you know, depending how fast you're going, it won't keep you on the road. Yes, this is to me, it's a big issue. I know I'm a buzzkill, but I know where we're headed. And he broke a simple rule. You can't bet on your team. He shouldn't be able to play college football. You can't have a judge who has a myopic view of, well, he's got to sit out the Oregon State and Abilene Christian game. Wow, you sent a message to him. And for everybody who believes he can come out after 30 days, 35 days, and everything's going to be great, you don't know anything about addiction. Because he will relapse. That is part of recovery. He will relapse. Sean in Daytona Beach. Hi, Sean.
2: Dan, thanks for calling me back. Long time. You were talking about the Tartan Army earlier, and as an owner of 3 kilts myself, 2 family and 1 work kilt, I was wondering, you said you're Scotch-Irish. Have you ever worn the kilt yourself? And follow up on that, you had mentioned your number one drink team. I want to know who rounds out your snug. If Will Ferrell has to be on there, who else is sitting around the table with you? Thanks a lot.
1: Oh, Dylan would be on my drink team.
3: Thank you, Dan.
1: Yeah.
3: That's nice.
1: That's one of the nicest things I've ever said.
3: Might be the.
1: I don't know if there's anybody else in here. I mean, Marvin, Paulie, Fritzy, they're not any help. Tyler, not any help. Weeks, our cameraman. Big German, not a big drinker. Mario, yeah. I don't know if I got a starting five here. Yeah, Dylan.
3: Yeah, the Big German might be the most misleading nickname in the drinking department.
1: Yeah. How about the World Cup food game? All right, can we do this? This has been a big hit the last 2 days. Not really.
3: Yeah, has it been?
1: Not really. Yeah. I think around the world it's been really big. Maybe not here. But the World Cup food game, Dylan has countries, and we'll try to guess the dish that goes with that country.
3: Yeah, so it's all the teams playing today.
1: Right.
3: I'll give you the national dish or popular dish from that place. You have to see which one it is.
1: Canada.
3: That is on there, Dan.
1: Okay.
3: All right. We'll start off with an easy one. Fondue.
1: Paul?
4: Switzerland.
3: That is correct. That was a toughie. All right. Makbous. It's a slow-cooked chicken or lamb over spiced rice.
1: Mmm.
3: Makbous, which I think is correct.
1: Makbous Abdul Raouf. He played for the Denver Nuggets.
5: Change his name.
3: Shoot, man.
1: Yes, Marvin.
5: Qatar?
3: That is correct, Marvin.
1: Oh, wow. Okay. Bloop, bloop. Yeah, Paul.
4: I thought it'd be a Qatar Pounder.
3: With cheese?
1: All right. Thank you, Tom.
4: Thanks, man.
3: I'll give you. Well,
4: that was nice of you.
3: I'll bloop you.
4: Yeah.
3: We got another easy one. Mole.
1: Mole?
4: Mexico.
3: Yeah. That one's kind of a gimme.
1: We've had mole.
3: Mole, it's delicious.
1: I mean, mole.
3: Mole.
1: When Bolle, was that Hulk Hogan's last name?
4: Yeah, Terry Bolle.
1: Terry Bolle.
4: Nice pull.
1: Thank you. After I missed on mole. Mole. All right, what else?
3: Borek, a meat-filled flaky pastry.
1: I love that.
4: I saw the movie.
1: Love that character.

0: Borak. What's it called?
1: Borak.
0: And what's it made up of?
1: It's a meat-filled flaky pastry. The meat is up to whatever you want.
2: Bosnia?
1: That is correct, Todd.
0: Whoa!
1: Tadznia.
0: We are killing it.
1: You guys are on a roll.
0: Okay. We must be butter.
1: All right, this is going to be a tough one. Svichkova na smetanya.
0: I would say that's Czech Republic.
1: Yeah. Tough meaning pronouncing it.
0: Okay.
1: That's a beef sirloin prepared with root vegetables.
0: Okay.
1: Sounds nice.
0: All right.
1: Bobo tea. Curried mincemeat casserole.
0: Marvin?
2: South Africa?
1: That is correct.
0: Whoa!
1: You guys are on a roll. A heater. And, all right, this one's going to blow your guys' mind. Poutine.
0: We've had poutine.
1: It's delicious.
0: It is.
1: Anyone? There's only two options, Canada or South Korea.
0: I'm going to say Canada.
1: You are correct.
0: Yeah, the poutiners.
1: And then our South Koreans, on top of the drinking all the soju, they love bibimbap, which is also delicious.
0: Not to be confused with K-pop.
1: No. Bibimbap, K-pop, but you can listen to K-pop while eating bibimbap.
0: Okay, and that's it. That's the World All Cup right. Food Gang. Yeah, we crushed that. Yay. Greg in Idaho. Hi, Greg. What do we have today?
3: Yeah, how you doing?
0: Great.
3: Just wanted to call and let you know. I'm cutting the 17th fairway out here at Coeur d'Alene Resort Golf Course. Thanks for the shout out. Anytime you guys want to come, just let us know. We'd love to have you out here.
0: Well, thank you, Greg. Hit them straight, as they like to say. Yeah, Coeur d'Alene is a beautiful place. Got some great golf courses out there. Yes, Dylan?
1: Yeah, Coeur d'Alene has an island where you have to take a boat to it.
0: Yeah.
1: It's not like there's no walking bridge or anything.
0: Yeah. All right. How about we take a break? We good? Take a break. Last call for phone calls. 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

0: Last call for phone calls. What we learn, what's in store tomorrow. Rebecca Lowe, part of the World Cup coverage, will join us. Final results of the poll question, Dylan.
1: Best drinking nation, Ireland, Scotland, South Korea, or other. Contrary to the data, 55% are rocking with Ireland still.
0: Okay. Fair enough. Any other poll questions that you wanted to update?
1: Yep. Would you rather be the ninth person on the moon or win the U.S. Open at Shinnecock? That classic one. 68% still saying they want to win the U.S. Open. And why not? Does this Knicks team win another title? Sorry, Robin Anthony. 85% saying that.
0: Mike in Connecticut. Hi, Mike. What do you have for me today?
2: Hi, Dan. First-time caller, 5'11", 145. I just wanted to make a comment because I read for the White House weekend, UFC professional fighters are allowed to bet on other fighters. But as you were talking about, when it transitions to other sports like NFL, suddenly it becomes a problem.
0: Well, I think boxers can bet on themselves, or at least they used to be, to win. I don't like that. I mean, you could have somebody throw a fight, which has happened before. But, you know, with 100 football players, you know, on each roster, you can just factor in, like, I don't know, what percent of these teams would have people who are placing bets. I'd say the odds are probably in your favor of, you know, at least 5 to 10% of those players placing bets. I mean, it's prevalent. It's prevalent on college campuses. And the way it's kind of portrayed is, like, what's wrong with you? You don't have something on this game? Or a prop bet? Or a parlay? It's like somebody who is going to pressure you into drinking. Like, what's wrong with you? You're not going to have a drink? That's what gambling has become. Yeah, Dylan.
1: First of all, I never do either of those things. But, we know that, like, pros, particularly NFL players, they love the casino. So, like, obviously it's not the same, but, like, you can run into plenty of problems addiction-wise playing table games and stuff like that. Obviously, you have, you know, resources to manage it, but...
0: Yeah, I know, and I keep repeating myself, but I feel like I need to. It's just because you can go down this back road, this alley, and all of a sudden you're kind of going, how did I get here? And thank God I lost the last bet I ever placed. And the number of temptations I've had, number of times where I go, man, I could bet on that, or I think this is going to happen. There is no amount of money where I'm going to go, man, I'm glad I'm back. I'm glad I'm doing this, because I just know where it leads. I don't even like being in the stock market because I don't like checking on the stock a couple of times a day. I hate it. I hate it. I don't need any action to watch a sporting event. In fact, I'm the opposite. I won't watch if I'm betting. Yeah, Paulie.
3: I think with players betting, both NFL and college, they're so hardcore on this is because the NFL and college football can do nothing to alienate the fan. Really, their ratings just keep going up and up and up. But if someday you can't believe in that sport, that's the one that would kill the sport.
0: Yeah, you're right. This day in sports history, Paul.
3: I got just two for you, Dan. Don Sutton, curly-haired pitcher in 1986, won his 300th game. That won't be happening too much anymore, if ever. And Fred Lynn, very good player for the Boston Red Sox, hit 3 home runs, a triple, and a single in a game against the Tigers. 10 RBI.
0: On this date, 2000, Tiger Woods wins the U.S. Open by 15 shots at Pebble Beach. Man, that's where you go, he is completely different than anybody else. Because I remember Ernie Els and Mickelson, like, we were trying to shoehorn guys in there. Like, come on, you go in. I don't want to go in there. No, you go in. You challenge him. He was so good that it's like everybody knew. It wasn't like... Yeah, you know, I think with Arnold Palmer and Lee Trevino and Tom Watson, when Jack Nicklaus was Jack Nicklaus, they're like, we'll go after him. We're Hall of Famers. I think Tiger just scared anybody from wanting to be in second place. Yeah, Marv.
4: Remember, David Duvall was a thing for about 18 months or so.
0: But then he realized what it took to be the number one player in the world. And I still go back when Tiger won at St. Andrews. I think Duvall shared a

0: a flight on Tiger's jet, and Tiger's there holding the Claire jug.
1: For 7 hours?
0: Yes. You're just staring at that thing. Oh, that pesky thing rattling around in the overhead bin. 1973, the NCAA makes urine testing mandatory for everybody. I don't know if I ever got my urine tested when I was in college. Maybe they didn't care.
1: They weren't concerned?
0: They were hoping that maybe I was taking something. Ah, clean again. Come on, man. You weigh 170 pounds. You're 6'3". I know. I know. Trina in Georgia. Hi, Trina. What do you have for me?
2: Hi, Dan and Danette. My husband and I love your show. Just wanted to say thanks for the recommendation on the RecTech. We just got my husband a nice new fancy
0: comforter. Oh, awesome.
2: Can't wait to throw some meat on it. And then also for Polly specifically, or anybody who wants to weigh in, we're looking at taking a trip to Vermont in October and would love recommendations on where to eat, where to hike, where to stay, where to drink.
0: Do you want to give her some information?
1: Yeah, if she stays on hold of it. Yeah, Vermont's great. Dan, you know Vermont very well. We know Vermont very well. Drive up and down the state, go to small places.
0: All right, Trina, stay on hold, then Paul will give you some suggestions here. Because nobody knows foliage like Paul does. It's Paul Foliage.
1: Yes.
0: Not Fall.
1: Thank you.
0: Foliage. It's Paul Foliage.
1: You're throwing out compliments. Dylan first.
0: I know. And I have Dylan, you know, when they're making fun of him, he wouldn't be able to hand check somebody, but you'd be able to tickle somebody.
3: Thanks.
0: That's still one of the top five moments in show history when we revealed the results of who had the biggest hands. Oh my God.
3: Or smallest hands.
0: Well, I know. I was trying to skew positive.
4: We don't even remember who had the biggest, do we? That's how impactful.
0: I do.
4: You?
0: Yeah.
3: Oh, Dan's going to remember. You remember.
0: Yeah.
4: No big deal.
0: No big deal. Yeah, if I was at the combine, like, I'd be fine as a quarterback, my hand size. I'd be all right. Let's see. Todd, you learn anything today?
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0: Dylan.
4: Don't sleep on the Romanians at the bar.
0: Apparently not. Marvin.
3: Greg Norman does not want to see you.
0: No. Usually bad things happen. Paul.
1: Romania compound.
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3: James Dolan, he said at one point, when we win the championship, he turned into Oprah. You'll get a ring. You'll get a ring. And your wife will get a ring. And your girlfriend will get a ring. Or your mom will get a ring.
1: Today's guests, Apple TV lead MLS analyst Taylor Twellman, actor Hugh Jackman, plus latest news and more. And now, it's Rich Eisen.
3: That's right, everybody. Welcome to this edition of the Rich Eisen Show. I'm not the only greatest showman on this program. 844-204-RICH is the number to dial. Hugh Jackman is joining us in hour number three in advance of his new movie, The Death of Robin Hood, which is definitely not the Robin Hood you know about growing up with. And he's going to be on in hour number three, a great celebrity, true or false, all teed up for one of my favorites. He's never been on the show. Very excited about having him on. Taylor Twellman, who's been on before, he'll be talking about what the entire world's talking about, and that's the World Cup. 844-204-RICH is the number to dial right here on the program. There is a top five that I have and a top five that Chris Brockman's going to. We have dueling top fives later.
4: Hey now. Hey now.
3: And Judge TJ Jefferson will have to decide which one is better on the whole concept of which quarterback in the NFL is under the most pressure this upcoming season. One of Chris Brockman's favorite subject matters. Good to see you over there, Christopher. How are you
4: good
3: today?
4: Good to see you. Good thing I slipped TJ and Mr. Beek's envelope before the show.
3: Fantastic. And if the World Cup today, if the World Cup today sounds differently to you, it doesn't sound as crisp.
4: Yeah, not as.
3: You're nope. Like, wait a minute.
4: Wait a minute.
3: It doesn't sound great. Mike Del Tufo's here and not there. He's here. He's not there. Good to see you, DJ Mikey D.
5: Yes, but tomorrow I will be on that USA match.
3: Hey.
4: Oh.
5: I will be on that.
3: Let's go. You're very patriotic working faders. But, good to see you over there, TJ Jefferson. The candle's lit, sir. What's going on?
5: Oh.
3: It's not lit, is it?
6: It's not lit. I was counting something, human money.
3: What were you counting?
6: I'm above reproach, though.
3: What are you counting? Oh, I see.
4: Keep it fair. Keep it fair.
3: Keep it fair. You know. Okay, look at that.
6: Whoa. Above reproach.
3: That's, that was a fake bill he put in his pocket.
6: Fake.
3: Okay.
5: Real.
3: Ladies and gentlemen, today is the day everyone's been waiting for in New York City for over 50 years. 53 years. It's, again, every single time I talk about the Knicks winning the championship, I sound like the old woman from Titanic.
7: I hate this team.

0: one photo and one video associated with it, that the line at one security checkpoint ran so long that it collided with the back of another checkpoint on the other side of the parade.
1: And those New York blocks are long.
0: So checkpoints were running into each other. Yeah. And listen, there's a reason why Larry David knows all about the chat and cut, because we New Yorkers do that all the time. And but this is it. I mean, it's so exciting. I have not seen anything from the actual parade itself, so I'm just going to react to it live. Go ahead and roll them in, Mike Hoskins. What are we looking at here? That's Clyde Frazier, man.
2: Oh, wow. That's awesome.
0: That's Clyde Frazier. Is that what type of car is that?
2: I don't know. It looks presidential.
0: It looks like something maybe he was in the 1970s.
2: It might be his own car.
1: I don't think they had a parade, though, back in the 70s for them.
0: They did not?
1: I could be wrong, but I'm pretty sure I heard that.
0: That's what the Google machine's for.
1: But let's check
0: it. Okay, rolling another one right here. So Clyde's there.
2: It says no, they did not have a parade.
0: My favorite Nick growing up, sitting shotgun in a blue convertible. Come on now. Bernard King is in a championship parade, and then the other guy that I grew up loving. Look at Patrick Ewing.
1: That's my guy right there.
0: I love it. Patrick Ewing is taking his victory lap that I wanted him to have himself. I'm getting emotional, guys. I'm literally tearing up. When I see Bernard King and I see Patrick Ewing, I think of me in high school. Me in high school dreaming of these moments.
1: I get it.
0: You know? Me in high school dreaming that the Knicks could win it all with Bernard King and then Patrick Ewing together, and that happened for half a season. You know, the Ernie King show is what I grew up with. Ernie Grunfeld, who by the way turned into a general manager of the Knicks,
1: right?
0: You know, the Bernie and Ernie show. Could that happen? Bernard King and Ernie Grunfeld, and here comes Ewing, and then Bernard gets hurt and is never the same again. Yeah, man. Let me see something else. Keep rolling them in. I'm just going to react to it. Jalen Brunson walking in the parade.
1: King of New York.
0: With the Larry O'Brien trophy. This is what it's about. This is what it is. Look at all the fans who are just crushed up against the barriers.
2: Yeah, I can't wait to see the numbers on attendance. I saw some photos last night of people in the... They had grandstands set up along some of the streets. Already camped out. I think they were planning on sleeping there overnight to not give up their spot.
0: Well, I woke up this morning, geez, like 4:30 our time, and you know, looked at the phone and already saw the photos of the crush of fans showing up at 5 a.m. Eastern, 6 a.m, well in advance of this parade.
1: I was up at 12:30 last night. I saw a girl's Instagram video where she was already trying to secure her spot. So what is that, 3:30?
0: Yeah.
1: So securing herself a spot for the parade. It was dark out. There was nobody around.
0: Mm.
1: It's like, this is insane.
0: Dark out, nobody around. Sounds like half of my Knick fandom. Seriously. I cannot believe this is happening. I cannot believe it happened this year. It was right around this time last year. The Knicks are knocking on the doors of so many other franchises saying, can we talk to your coach?
2: Yeah, who wanted to be the coach? Nobody.
0: Can we talk to your coach? It was pathetic. Yeah. It felt pathetic.
1: We wanted you to get the job at one.
2: No, that's right.
0: It's like you didn't have a plan after you fired Tom Thibodeau or before. Why'd you fire him? What are you doing over there? What's happening over there? Why would you fire this guy? And who's going to coach him? And then Mike Brown says, I'll take the job. And it's like, eh. And look at him now. King of New York. Your money's no good in New York City anymore, sir. And it better be the same way in New Jersey and parts of Connecticut. Ever. In any establishment where a Knick fan resides, this man should never pay for a meal again.
1: Letting dogs out.
0: Oh, my gosh. He wore a 10 weeks T-shirt to the parade today in reference to James Dolan's speech that give me 10 weeks of, apparently this got cut out of the speech that was posted on the Jalen Brunson Josh Hart podcast site, asking him, you know,
2: celibacy,
0: abstinence,
2: yeah,
0: you know, hey, AC Green won a championship.
1: I mean, he did. Multiple.
2: Yeah, but that wasn't a

0: Yeah.
1: I mean,
0: that wasn't. It was the other 42 weeks.
1: Yeah.
2: AC didn't know what he was missing.
1: Exactly. So. He hadn't tasted the fruit.
2: Chris, I've always wanted to say this is kind of like when people crack on me about the Cowboys. It's like people who've never, you know what I'm saying.
0: I'm now watching videos of James Dolan talking.
1: He's inspirational.
0: Which, by the way, I would, but I mean, on the radio locally in New York, mm-hmm. where I wouldn't ever hit play on that because I'm like, what is he going to say that's going to piss me off? And I'm like, now I can't wait to hear what's out of his mouth.
1: Wow.
0: I know that.
2: That is the big, like,
1: it's somebody bizarre sent world.
0: Me, wow. Somebody sent me a tweet.
2: That was not on our bingo.
0: Somebody popped up on X. I didn't see this. Somebody sent it to me. And it was a tweet that I sent almost 7 years ago.
1: No way.
0: On June 30th, 2019.
1: And
2: what did it say?
0: I tweeted out, with Durant and Kyrie choosing the Nets, it's time for James Dolan to look in the mirror and sell the Knicks.
1: Yes.
0: His utter and humiliating failure at handling a New York sports institution is now complete. Take the billions and go home, Jim. Is what I tweeted out.
2: That's how you felt.
0: Hey, and that was tame compared to what I was saying in front of this microphone, which yada, yada, yada, may be a reason why the Knicks are not facilitating a player to appear on this program. They got a long memory there, long man. Memory.
2: Yeah. I would hope.
0: But I'm like, yeah, Dolan's talking about how he apparently Landry Shamet and Mitchell Robinson are the Knicks that might have to be let go because
1: Dolan
0: how
1: said
0: much
1: he doesn't
0: it would cost.
1: Yeah, he doesn't want to be in the second apron.
0: Well, nobody wants to because right. that is so prohibitive in putting a roster together.
1: Right.
0: And he's basically, I'll cut a check as much as I can, but I'm not going in the second apron. I heard that and I'm like, you're right. And I'm like, wait a minute, what the hell is happening here? I'm like inspired by what James Dolan is thinking.
1: What is it? Cats and dogs living together.
0: That's what's happening.
1: Like Bill Murray and Ghostbusters.
0: The Knicks are having a parade in the Canyon of Heroes. Jalen Brunson's walking around with the Larry O'Brien trophy. Mikal Bridges brought his dog.
1: Yeah, I saw that.
0: They're so damn likable.
1: They are.
0: It's great. They're making
1: I hate it.
0: New Yorkers mostly likable. Hoskins, put up that one thing that I did see from the parade that I sent before. This is a wild float to be seen in a New York City parade. The analytical float. Kenny Atkinson's in there, apparently.
2: Wow.
1: Why would you
0: do
1: that?
0: The series 4-1.
1: They're living rent-free in your head.
0: Wait a minute.
1: Celebrate
0: that's AI-generated. Pardon me.
1: Celebrate your
0: normally
1: day.
0: Normally, I don't put up
1: that's
0: AI
1: ridiculous.
0: Slop.
1: Ridiculous.
2: You know that's not a real picture. You know that's AI.
0: That's funny, man.
1: They're living rent-free
0: that's
1: in this
0: funny.
1: Still.
0: That's funny. Oh, yeah, because tomorrow night is game 7 of the analytics NBA Finals between the Spurs and the Cavs.
1: Not acknowledging this.
0: See, that's where we're unlikable in New York.
1: Yeah, you're riding high.
0: The Knicks are not saying that. They're not. They're bringing their dogs to the parade. Who let the dogs out?
1: I see somebody brought up Wemby today. Come on.
2: Why are you acting surprised by
0: this guy over there? Like a Celtic fan is always taking a high road over there. The Patriot fan. Like, oh, my God. You need some oxygen over there taking the high road?
1: We go high.
0: Oh, is that right?
1: We go high.
0: I don't know.
1: I'll let you
0: but you and the ducks on the boats went a little lower.
1: I'll let you swim in the
0: okay.
2: You know, the two-year-olds who haven't seen a parade,
0: that's okay. The Knicks are having a championship parade today.
1: Yeah, you should enjoy that.
0: And by the way, does this conclude the six-day Nickapalooza that's going down everywhere?
1: I'm excited for it to be over.
0: I'm not. I'm enjoying it. They're everywhere.
2: Brother, that's carrying on through the summer.
0: Oh, baby.
2: Oh, yeah.
0: It's forever. Are you kidding me?
2: I mean,
0: we're selling t-shirts.
2: You're going to
0: put it up. RichEisenShop.com. Yeah. I got t-shirts. The I am a 1A dude t-shirt in various colors. The best free agent signing ever. Various colors. I might wear that on future anniversaries with Susie. You know what I mean? The Go New York, Go t-shirt. Let's go. RichEisenShop.com. I'm in it. That's as close to the parade as I'm going to get. Look at Cat with a big-ass stogie. Kid from Jersey. Comes to the Knicks, and everyone's like, oh. Remember? You remember? I had to sit here in this chair, and I'm like, hey, Knicks fans. I said this.

0: This one I nailed. I got this one right. Remember, I'm like, hey, listen, Knicks fans, I know you loved Julius Randle. I know he was the first guy, right, that gave you like a green shoot out of the soil that everyone thought was so fallow, okay? And that he was such a great Knick, and everyone loved him and what he stood for, and a self-made man for the Knicks. Brunson comes along, and they send him along with Dante DiVincenzo. And who knew? Who told us recently that... it was Jay Wright who told us that A-Rod said, we are taking Dante DiVincenzo for the Knicks if we are sending Cat to New York. Yep. He's coming in the trade. Knicks didn't really want to send him, but they're like, sure. And Knicks fans were like, what are we doing to bring Karl Anthony Towns here? And I'm like, hold on a second. Love this guy.
1: Right. You say Knicks fans questioned bringing one of the best
0: Knicks fans
1: top three centers in the league?
0: They were questioning it because of who was sent away. They loved Randle. They wanted Randle to be in this parade. Yeah. I understand. But Karl Anthony Towns, a kid from Jersey. And I fell in love with him the minute he started rolling on TJ Jefferson. Like, just met him in 2 seconds flat.
2: Immediately.
0: And he starts, I'm an Eagle fan. You're a Cowboy fan?
2: Okay, great. This is how this is.
0: I'm so happy for Karl Anthony Towns. One of my favorite Knicks ever. Every single one of these guys. Oh, man, I love a parade, certainly like today.
1: I love a parade.
2: Parade.
0: By the way, this is how excited they are at City Hall. They're putting all the Knicks banners up there. Somebody decides to, I guess they must have looked at the preseason roster.
2: Yeah.
0: They put Dylan Jones's number up there, and he wore 33 last summer in the summer league for the Knicks. Cut before opening night. And by the way, you know who's number 33 is no longer worn anywhere?
2: It's a retired jersey.
0: I know that.
2: You should know better.
0: Do you think Ewing's going past City Hall and he's just like, wait, what? Like, who's Jones?
2: Turn this around.
0: So, I mean, everybody is just jumping at celebrating.
2: Dylan Jones is like, what?
0: Okay.
2: Will I get a ring?
0: Oh, my God. Hey, at least Mom Dottie's filling potholes there. It's all working. The New York Knickerbockers are champions of the world and having a Canyon of Heroes parade. Oh, Clyde. Look at Clyde wearing that get up. He's the best. Walt Frazier is in a Canyon of Heroes parade in 2026. This is what it's all about. All right. When are the speeches? They're starting? Well, they're not having them.
2: I'm sure they're doing it.
0: We're going to keep an eye on the proceedings in Lower Manhattan.
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0: 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When we come back, let's talk about what the rest of the world is talking about, the World Cup.

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6: 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The Indiana Fever are finding their groove. The club is riding a 4-game win streak with the latest victory over the Toronto Tempo, 113-91 on Tuesday. Kelsey Mitchell led the Fever with 27 points, while Caitlin Clark racked up 14 assists. Sophie Cunningham came off the bench and nailed 6 triples. The veteran sparked Indiana's 60-point barrage in the second half.
7: I think everyone's starting to see our growth. 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

0: those Red Sox players had to be like, wait. Oh, do they think there's a second game here? Seriously, guys, it was one of the best scenes I've ever seen. They, the Boston people, city officials, released yesterday that the Scottish fans have drank more beer than two July 4th celebrations in downtown Boston.
1: Wow. That's the World Cup
0: effect good.
1: Right there.
0: And that's then, really good.
1: So with Scottish people.
0: That's probably why they went to a Red Sox game, because they were probably drunk. Out of
2: yeah, they didn't
0: like, you know what I mean? They're like, yeah, let's go to a game.
1: And the Red Sox, it's like a Mike Myers movie. It's Scottish and it's crap. Right?
2: I have no pushback.
1: Okay.
2: We're terrible.
1: Taylor Twellman spinning a curve in the zone for me to hit out of the Fenway over the monster.
2: Yeah.
1: So, okay, I give you the floor. Greatest U.S. men's national team performance ever, anywhere, at any time in a big event. Taylor, yay or nay?
0: If it's not 1A, it's 1B. Okay. I still go back to Portugal 2002. I get it. It was 5 o'clock in the morning when it happened, if not 4 o'clock in the morning. So the general public didn't have the attention. It didn't have the runway that the 26th World Cup has had. But that was Figo and Ronaldo, and you're up 3-0 15, 20 minutes in, right? So that was a surprise. The reason why I would argue with myself on that is this. For the last 3.5 years, we've talked about the U.S. men's team being anemic, the U.S. men's team getting in their own way, the fact that we're talking about coaches and players' parents arguing after the 22 World Cup with Reina and Berhalter. We haven't really had a ton of positivity regarding this men's team since the World Cup ended in 22. And so you could argue 3.5 years of just blah. So the magnitude of that performance to send a message, knowing how many eyeballs would be on there, Rich, that's where I would say that still may be the best performance, because they needed to make a statement that this golden generation of player that all of us have called it can recognize the occasion, for lack of a better word, but more so give you a performance that aligns with that. It's barely on one hand that I can give you that many times the men, not the women, the men have given you a performance that aligned itself with the occasion. That's why if it's not 1A, it's 1B, but my man, it's up there.
1: Yeah, I mean, the women, we all know, have met moments over and over and over again, and they've been dominant, right? They've been dominant in performances. And the first half of that match against Paraguay was dominant. They looked like the better team, better coached, crisper, faster, better, smarter. You know, the Reina goal had, what, 23 touches that led up to it? And just to see, and by the way, that goal.
0: Brilliant goal.
1: I couldn't believe it. I'm like, wait a minute, was that off the outside of his right foot?
0: And Rich, cathartic too, think about it. We just talked about the World Cup in 22 was all about Giovanni Reina and his parents arguing with their best friends and Greg Berhalter and all of that nonsense in baby games. And so you saw that with Pochettino running about 55 yards to celebrate with the players. There was a lot of emotion behind that goal. Brilliant finish. That's who Gio Reyna can be, and that's who he should be. Now, I'll take this conversation to another level.
1: Okay.
0: I'd argue that has to be the standard. That, and I'm not talking about the scoreline, but I'm talking about the swagger, the movement, the energy, the ability to dictate an opponent that only gave up 6 goals in World Cup qualifying that include Brazil, Argentina, Colombia, Uruguay. Paraguay only gave up 6 goals. That should be the standard by which the U.S. men should be judged. The scorelines are always going to be different, and that's why we love sports. You can play the best and lose a game 1-0. It doesn't matter. But the way they went about their business, and you hit the nail on the head, that's the difference. That is the difference of them dictating the game and not being a team that had to react to the other team. That was as impressive to me versus scoring 4 goals against Paraguay.
1: Taylor Twellman here on the Rich Eisen Show. I've got an easy follow-up question, but it's time for a hydration break. Here we go.
0: Yeah.
1: Okay.
0: Yep. Go. I need one.
1: Very good. Oh, look at you with your apple.
0: Hold on 1 second. My coach is calling me about my first hit. Hold on.
1: Where's he going? He just goes.
0: Yep. Okay. Well, you think so?
1: Anyway, hold on.
0: I should wear pants for the next hit?
1: Wow.
2: Oh, man.
1: It's a bit.
0: Okay, cool. I'll get back. Yep. You got it, coach. Bye.
1: Listen, Taylor, I appreciate the bit, but I mean, this is about hydrating. I can't have you cramp up in the middle of all this.
0: What are we doing, Rich?
1: What we're doing, you know what? What are we doing? I didn't even...

0: sponsor that. We could have made some money off of that, right?
1: Did you want to read, something real quick?
2: Yeah. You could have made money, and I just played the part of the bit and got nothing, which is what I do really well at.
0: That's all right. This is for money, right, though? Hydration breaks, correct?
2: God, buddy, I don't know. See, so there's two ways to go about this. First off, I'm watching the game in Toronto last night, and the temperature on the left-hand part of my screen says 64 degrees. And then it says humidity at 60%, okay? So, but why do I bring that up? This did not start this tournament. It started in 22.
0: Okay.
2: Because it was 105 degrees outside.
0: Sure.
2: And it is a real player safety issue. Absolutely. The problem is now, it's not about that. This is capitalism. And listen, just own it. Yeah. Just say it.
0: Yeah.
2: Here's my rebuttal. And having done games with a million hydration breaks, and I've done this a million times, stay in the stadium. That's the hard part for me. If the hydration break is going on and you are giving me the coaches' conversations, the players, the tactics, the changes, it does not take away from the game as much as watching a Michelob Ultra ad with Christian Pulisic, Lionel Messi, and then coming back to the game. That is the Americanization of what that is. An hydration break that takes about 70 seconds, Rich, it's no different than an injury and a trainer comes on the field and they deal with that if you stay in there. That's why everyone is losing their minds because we're leaving the atmosphere. We're leaving the event.
0: The broadcast.
2: And then coming back. It feels like it's four quarters now.
0: Okay. Yep. So if the broadcast stays put and maybe just keeps some vision on the
2: screen. It doesn't take as much away. Okay. I'm telling you right now, it doesn't.
0: We'll see if that happens. Why don't you float that up the Pico Boulevard flagpole, Mike? You know the people.
3: Tomorrow
0: Mike,
3: get on that.
0: You know the people there. We could try and let's try and make this.
2: Yeah, tell them it was Rich's idea, not Taylor's.
0: Oh, and by the way, the first time it was used in 2022, where was that played?
2: Yeah, Qatar.
0: Ah, got it out of him.
3: I was right.
0: Got it out of him.
4: You were right, Brock.
0: I don't know. I'm a cutter guy.
3: Okay.
2: It's cutter 100%. But at this rate, everyone has butchered it about 100 times. So I think that 6.5 one way, half a dozen the other.
0: All right. So now that the hydration break is over, and we stayed here. Yeah. We didn't throw to commercial break.
2: We did.
0: Exactly. Taylor Twellman, how repeatable is the United States men's national team game one performance?
2: Very repeatable. Okay. Now, Australia is going to be a little bit of a different threat. And I think your listeners watching the game on Friday will understand what I mean. There's two attacking players for Australia that can flat out burn. They can flat out run. They'll defend with seven guys behind the ball. They'll be very pragmatic in their approach. But on the counter, they're going to be a different threat than Paraguay was. So Tim Ream's going to be tested athletically. This is where Chris Richards and his, I would say, inclusion into the national team and being a real focal point and leader at center back helps them. They're a different type of threat. However, it's a similar type of approach. They're going to make the game very, very disjointed. They're going to have numbers behind the ball. And so you've got to have some ingenuity off the ball. I thought Pulisic was unplayable in the first 45 minutes, and he didn't even need the ball to be the best player on the field in those moments. But Tyler Adams, Weston McKennie, if it's Tillman again, if it's Pepe and Balogun, we don't know how they're going to approach this if Pulisic doesn't play. They've just got to be, I know this is going to sound like an oxymoron, they've got to be very, very patient but chaotic. And what I mean by that is be patient in understanding that it may take you 40 minutes to get a shot on goal or score a goal, but create a little bit more urgency to the game so Australia doesn't get numbers behind the ball. I think it's very repeatable. Not saying the scoreline, but I'm saying the performance.
0: Best side through the first game of the World Cup.
2: Oh, good one, man.
0: Thank you.
2: That's really good. I still think France is the best team in the World Cup, but I'll tell you right now, if England want to play that way, you got my attention.
0: Why?
2: You have my attention that way. I've said this now for four straight major tournaments. England's never had this much depth in their talent. Maybe not high end, but they've got talent all over the field in the attacking end. The fact that Phil Foden and Cole Palmer don't even get a call to the World Cup tells you how deep they are. Let it go. England's number one issue for the last 60 plus years is them being so scared to let it loose, to win a game 4-2. They were not the other night. They were really good. I still think France is the most talented team of the World Cup, but that version

0: Vision of England, you got my attention.
1: You mentioned Erling Haaland before. Holy crap, man.
0: Oh, my God.
1: I'm straight up with you. I've never seen him play a match start to finish, but I did the other day. And it was easy to find him on the pitch.
0: Yes.
1: It was easy to find him.
0: He looks like Thor.
1: He does, man. He looks like an Avenger. And we were talking about, like, if Gronk played soccer. You know what I mean? Like,
0: yeah.
1: If Gronk played football, I know he's smaller than him, but did he get a goal by scaring the Iraqi goalie?
0: Yeah,
1: the
0: best part to this though, Rich, is both center forwards are 6'4", 6'5" for Norway.
1: Holy crap!
0: And I love it though because the conventional wisdom
1: what's
0: is
1: in the yogurt
0: don't do
1: there,
0: that.
1: Man. What's in the yogurt? You know?
0: Yeah. Don't do it. No, it's liver and onions for breakfast. You know that. Absolutely.
1: I don't know Scandinavian food. I don't know why I just have yogurt. I took a stand,
0: yogurt.
1: Man.
0: I don't think those two were raised on yogurt. I think it was straight, you know, meat off the bone and let's get after it.
1: He's unreal. And that was so cool too, right? That Norway hasn't been in this event since 1998.
0: Yes.
1: And then let's see what this kid can do. And he scores twice.
0: But they've got two horses up front, Rich. And just real quickly, though, please. It's important. Conventional wisdom is you can only play one tall guy up front. Norway's like, you know what? Those are our two strengths. We're going to be very direct. We're going to play fast. We're going to play off of them. I think they'll scare the living you-know-what out of teams just by having two big guys out front saying, we're going to go a little old-fashioned, and we're going to go for it. They may cause some issues here.
1: My favorite goal of Messi's the other night was one. I think it might have been his last one. But because I think he was standing. He's just standing in the middle of the pitch.
0: It's unbelievable.
1: And he's not running around. You know, he's like, I got to conserve my energy here. This is game one of a World Cup. And I can just stand here in the middle of Arrowhead or Kansas City Stadium, whatever the heck they're calling it, and I'll just wait. Ball's going to come to me. I'm Lionel Messi. And then he gets it, and off he goes, and then a rocket off his foot. It's unreal. We were talking about how in a stadium that Patrick Mahomes plays all his big moments in, Messi's hat trick in a World Cup match is top five in the history of this stadium. It has to be.
0: Yeah, and the game he played for Inter Miami in the same building,
1: right.
0: When he literally blew the doors off of that building too, and Mahomes was literally in the booth next to me, and after the game, sitting there and seeing a guy like that be mesmerized by it, he's going to turn 39 in about 5 days, and yet he's doing things he's never done before. He's defying odds, Rich. He's defying odds. The oldest player to ever have a hat trick. He's never had a hat trick in a World Cup. He just did both. He's now the youngest and oldest player to score for the Argentine national team in a World Cup. He's played in 6 World Cups. He's playing so free right now. Now, post-game, he was very emotional. And obviously, there's something going on personal. The reports out of Argentina are that his dad isn't feeling well. That hasn't been confirmed. But obviously, there's something going on. But the way he is playing, everybody in the world told him and Rodrigo De Paul that going to MLS and Inter Miami would completely stall your game. And the first goal, De Paul played one of the best passes I've ever seen. And Messi scores a hat trick. They are defying everybody, including myself. And the fact that he turns 39 in this World Cup and could win the Golden Boot, you got to be kidding me, Rich.
1: That's incredible. Go ahead and say your stat, Chris. Go ahead and say your stat.
2: Messi has now more wins at Arrowhead Kansas City Stadium than Derek Carr. Derek Carr was 1-9. Messi's 2-0.
1: There you go.
0: He was 1-9 there.
1: Hey man, the Raiders in the Mahomes era. Come on now.
0: The scores were like 16-4 in those games. Too.
1: And I'm legitimately asking you this question, Taylor. Twine.
0: Yes.
1: Although, how much time do we have left? Because are we at regulation?
2: We got 6 minutes of extra time.
1: How many minutes? It's three minutes.
3: Three automatic.
0: Well, you had the hydration break. You had two yellow cards. And then Rich was rolling around because he thought he pulled his hamstring.
3: Magic spray.
1: Oh, yeah, my gosh.
2: Spray.
1: Oh, my goodness. I'm so glad I can now run like a deer again. Wait a minute. Give me the chance that Cape Verde plays a knockout round match.
0: Oh,
1: what do you got for me? Because I mean, they drew Spain, right?
0: Yes.
1: They've got Uruguay, and what is it, Saudi Arabia? The other I mean, give me a chance here. Give me, you're saying there's a chance. What do you got?
0: There's always a chance, especially in

0: for anyone that's seen Dumb and Dumber, there's always a chance. Yeah. I will say this, is that first off, it's important that your audience knows the first tiebreaker for the 8 third place teams is points.
1: Right.
0: They're going to have to get to 4.
1: Okay.
0: I just think there's going to be, yes, they're going to have to win one of those games. I don't see it. Now, there is a small chance that the 7th and 8th third place team is 3 points. Now, when that comes into the equation, it's goal differential. There's a chance that Cape Verde gets through with 3 draws. There's a chance.
1: Mm. Is it Cape Verde? Because we're calling it Verde. It's Cape Verde?
0: No, I call it Cape Verde just because we screwed up Qatar. Why don't we screw up this one?
2: I think we're good.
1: The goalie. Wait a minute. So what? They've got to get to 4 points or 20 million followers or 20 million followers for the goalie on Instagram?
0: Well, he's got to be at 18 already. He's had the best rise ever.
1: But he's got more followers than I think Wembanyama.
0: Yes.
1: And
0: yes.
1: SGA and Jalen Brunson combined. I think he's got more Instagram followers than all 30 NBA teams.
2: He's at 13 and a half million.
1: What
2: right
1: the
2: now.
1: Hell? What the hell?
3: It's amazing.
1: It's amazing, dude.
2: He had 50,000.
1: If he hits 15 million, that's 3 times the population of the republic he represents.
0: By the way, he was brilliant.
1: What would happen?
0: Really good.
1: What would happen if what would happen if Cape Verde advances and Portugal doesn't?
0: Oh, I would give anything for that. CR7 fan right now has my face.
1: They don't like you.
0: They don't like me right now, but I've been saying it for 6 months. I've been saying it. He's played 1,005 minutes without a goal from the run of play. That is 10 major tournament games for Portugal that my man hasn't scored. And all I'm saying is he becomes your super sub. You've got the best midfield in the tournament. That's not even hyperbole. That's fact. So in order for this to work, there needs to be mobility, fluidity, and uncertainty. He's all 3 of those. The 40-year-old Cristiano Ronaldo, or however old he is, he's the oldest player to ever play as a non-goalie in the World Cup. He can't move. He doesn't move the same way. So he stalls everything.
2: He's
0: 41. So all I'm saying to you is all-time greatest goal scorer ever. Awesome. You need a goal at the end of the game. You change the game slower, and you can become a little bit more predictable by putting him on the field. Just roll the dice. The problem is, and Bruno Fernandes should have scored yesterday, but Ronaldo got in the way because he was more worried about matching what Messi did and Mbappe and Haaland and Harry Kane instead of winning the game. Portugal wins the game if Ronaldo lets that ball slide right across and Bruno finishes it. But he can't do it. He can't do it. He's hurting Portugal.
1: The Darth Vader of the Iberian Peninsula, Taylor Twellman, here on the Rich Eisen Show, everybody. Dude, loved our chat here. I think we're out of time, and
0: it's extra time. We're not going to penalties because it's only group stage. We're not. Good.
1: Yeah, there's no golden goal. Maybe the next time we chat. Yeah. Next time we chat.
0: Hutter and Cape Verde in the quarterfinals. Later.
1: Taylor, do I see you at the American Century Championship in a couple weeks? Taylor,
0: you will.
1: Okay.
2: What's the game like?
3: It's 2.
1: What do you got? Where are we?
0: I got everything super like last year. Get to the 15th hole of the final round, tied for the lead, and just fall flat on my face.
1: No, come on now.
2: Come on.
1: Come on now. This year we're not.
0: Okay, fine. That's fine. I'll do it on 17.
1: This year.
2: Taylor Twellman, currently a plus 2.6.
1: What? You show up to a golf course and you're like, you know what? I'll flip you 3 strokes. Oh. Golf course. Really?
0: Hey, by the way, I'll play anyone for 3 strokes. Rich, it's more like, hey, can I play? Cool. How many do you want? 14?
1: No, well, look at me. I'm the candy man walking around with you. That's for damn sure. Good to see you, Taylor. I'll see you at the American Century Championship.
2: Hey,
1: Taylor Twellman, everybody. ESPN World Cup analyst and Apple TV lead MLS analyst. That was a fun conversation right there. How about us having a real World Cup conversation?
3: I mean,
2: biggest event in the world.
1: It's great.
2: I love it.
1: We got a parade, talking soccer.
2: US Open just started, Rich Eisen.
1: Okay. Shinnecock. Ladies and gentlemen, where
2: the course
1: comes up to your neck.
2: The course is winning.
1: What the hell's going on?

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1: only five players under par at the moment.
0: 844-204-RICH, number to dial. 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
2: The Rich Eisen Show, Women's Sports Now, later on ESPN's family of platforms, Disney Plus, the ESPN app. The commissioner of the National Football League, Roger Goodell, will join Susie and Renee and Sarah. And Colleen Wolfe is also on Women's Sports Now every single Thursday, 6 p.m. Eastern Time. Teresa Witherspoon is also a guest on today's program, but the commissioner of the NFL, Roger Goodell, on Women's Sports Now, talking about bringing flag football perhaps to your daughter's school near you.
3: Love it.
2: Which would be outstanding. Taylor loves playing flag football. She played it once 2 years ago in grade school and misses it. So Roger, RG1 will be part of that broadcast later on. 844-204-RICH, number to dial. Kenny in Washington, D.C., back on the program. What's up, sir?
4: Hey, what's up, Shaolin? How you doing?
2: What's going on?
3: Hey. How are you? What's up, man?
2: Yeah.
4: I'm all right, brother. What's up, Shady C?
3: What up?
5: Hey.
4: Big Tune. What's up, man? How you doing?
6: I don't know who that is.
4: Big Tuna.
3: Just accept the Big Tuna nickname, TJ.
4: I mean, I can't hear you.
2: He hears you. I don't think he wants to acknowledge you, Kenny.
6: This nickname is not Roman Reigns. It will not be acknowledged.
4: But anyway, first off, Rich, congratulations to you and your New York Knicks for breaking the 53-year-old drought.
2: Thank you, sir.
4: They managed to get the championship long before the Cowgirls did it again, you know?
2: Okay, this is why he's not acknowledging you, Kenny.
6: Wow, do you realize that the last time you won... I'm not even going to get into it.
2: Do it. Say it.
6: I mean, I don't need to. He knows.
4: The last time we won was like 2 years ago. So, yeah, okay.
2: A Super Bowl?
4: Anyway,
7: he's an Eagles fan.
6: Oh, and my bad. I thought he was a
4: fan. Hey, come on, Tuna. So, here we go. I would like to also mention that those
6: 5-2, Kanye.
4: Two big Eagles carried y'all to glory. So, on the behalf of Jalen, the other MVP champ, and Big Cat, you're welcome, and go Birds.
6: It took the Eagles 53 years to win a Super Bowl, so I get that you are feeling what the Knicks fans are going through. He understands, Rich.
2: It took them
6: that long.
2: This is just funny.
8: I mean, this is great.
2: Thank you, Kenny, in Washington, D.C.
6: Catch up.
4: And also, later on in the segment, the top five quarterback pressure.
2: Yes, sir.
4: I believe that Jalen Hurts will have a lot to prove with a new offensive system coming in and that we're free of the cancer AJ Clown.
2: Wow. AJ Clown is the mic drop there.
6: He's trying to have smoke for all.
2: I have a feeling, again, I'm going to do my top five list of quarterbacks under the most pressure. And you, Chris, will follow with yours.
6: Right.
2: Yep. And we will compare notes. And I will proffer to say there will be maybe only one, if maybe two.
3: I was going to put the line at 1.5.
2: Yeah. I don't know. I might take the under because you know the way I
6: view pressure.
2: View pressure and the way you view it.
3: Oh, I can guess what your list is going to look like.
2: I view it as actual real life pressure of I may not have this opportunity again. And your version of pressure is sports. What are people going to say about me if I don't win? You know?
3: Yeah, that's how actual pressure works.
2: Okay. So we have different interpretations of what pressure is.
6: You definitely do.
8: Billy Joel said
2: and,
8: it well.
2: Yes.
6: So did David Bowie, right?
8: So did Dave Bowie.
2: So we'll hit that. That's next hour.
8: Right, TJ.
3: Love it.
2: We got nothing but real estate in next
6: hour. Like I said, I got a feeling I could pick both of your five.
2: Well, here's what you should do in the commercial break is write down what you think my five is.
6: I'll do that.
2: And then what his five is. And then it'll be like sort of a newlywed game type of thing. You'll hold it up and see if you get it. Okay. You understand your on-air partner's thought process.
7: That is funny.
6: Does that make me Chuck Woolery?
7: That's funny.
2: No, that's Bob Eubanks.
6: Oh, Eubanks.
7: Yeah,
6: Eubanks.
7: Yeah.
6: Okay.
2: See, yeah.
6: I knew it was one of those.
2: Skinny Mike. We have two encyclopedias here. Greatest Jews in Sports. And game shows.
3: Chuck Woolery was Love Connection.
6: Right.
2: But speaking of that, we're back in 2-2.
6: 2-2.
2: On the Rich Eisen Show after hour one.
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1: 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With this 2026 World Soccer Update, I'm Brad Heller, Westwood One Sports.

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3: Hour number two of the Rich Eisen Show on the air on Disney Plus, the ESPN app, and ESPN Radio and Sirius XM Channel 80. 844-204-RICH is the number to dial. Great chat with Taylor Twellman about the World Cup. In hour number one, Hugh Jackman of his new film, The Death of Robin Hood, is going to be joining us in hour number three. We've got a great celebrity true or false that does include a moment, apparently. We'll find out if this is true or not, that he's live on Broadway performing Beauty and the Beast, and his bladder gave way.
6: Oh,
3: well, he hit a high note.
6: Whoa.
3: Got to ask him about that. I mean, we'll ask him about Wolverine and
6: Showman and
3: Robin Hood and, you know, X-Men. And
6: yeah, let's do that.
3: Hugh Jackman on the program, man.
6: Love it.
3: Very excited about that. 844-204-RICH is the number to dial here on the program. We'll take your calls in a moment. Joe Burrow, speaking to the media earlier this week, let's revisit this soundbite. A lot's been made of him talking about pressure, being under pressure at this stage of his career, make it back to the Super Bowl. It is in the same house that he made it the last time.
6: True.
3: And also, you know, how he feels about his team. Lots to talk about how he feels about Cincinnati from last year, right? All of his press conferences. We spent a lot of time analyzing it, like analyzing this and analyzing that. You know what I mean? Like, does he really want to be there? Is he happy? Then they go ahead and get Sexy Dexy for the 10th overall pick. They flip the 10th overall pick for Dexter Lawrence after losing Trey Hendrickson, but they get a whole bunch of other defenders as well in free agency. That period was spent quite a bit on making sure Burrow doesn't have to win games 40 to 35 anymore. 40 to 21 would be good.
6: Yep.
3: They certainly have the opportunity to do the 40. And then he said something talking about pressure in his previous press conferences and how he feels about this current team that a lot of people have spent days talking about.
7: Is there any added level of pressure that comes with understanding what you have here?
8: I hope so. I think that's great. You know, put pressure on guys. I love it. I thrive in it. We'll find out who else does. I know that we have the kind of people that want to be in that spot. You know, I want everybody talking about the Bengals. I want everybody talking about what I'm saying in my press conferences. And is he, you know, you go back and watch what I said before 2019 season at LSU. You know, I feel very similarly about this team. You know, I'm so excited to get started and get moving and I wish we would ramp this right into training camp so we can continue to improve. Because I feel like, you know, there's so much greatness that we're going to be able to achieve this year. I'm just excited to get going.
3: Mm-hmm.
6: Love it.
3: And I was saying, after watching that soundbite, it was a couple days ago, that I've never seen him look so antsy at the podium, like rocking back and forth, like he couldn't wait to get this out of his mouth and maybe throw, like, we'll find out who else thrives under pressure. And then he looked like antsy to

0: start the season. Like, you can't wait to show everybody what they can do. I got that sense. And then I also sat here after we went off the air wondering, what did he say about LSU in 2019? Well, I believe this is what he's referring to. He was at the Manning Passing Academy.
1: Oh.
0: Okay, getting ready for his second season at LSU after Ohio State told him to beat it. That's the way I look at it. Obviously, he and Ohio State talk about it differently, but that's just me trying to stir the pot. But after he left Ohio State and he's there at LSU, this is after the current Bills head coach Joe Brady showed up as a passing coordinator for Coach O, bringing an offense in, right? I think this is what he's referring to about what he said about that LSU team in 2019.
2: I think we're going to score a lot of points, and I don't think a lot of people are used to LSU scoring 40, 50, 60 points a game, and I think we have that capability. I think if we do what we need to do up to fall camp and then continue our hard work in fall camp, we can be one of the best offenses in the country.
1: You think?
0: Well, they scored a lot of points, and 60 being the operative number of the number of touchdown passes Joe Burrow threw that year.
1: It's like the greatest quarterback season in college history.
0: And many of them to his current wide receiver, Ja'Marr Chase. Yada, yada, yada. I just yada, yada, yada Justin Jefferson as well. What a sick cast of characters he had there. But if he's basically saying, hey, listen to what I had to say in 2019. We can score a lot of points here. Last year, the Rams scored 518 to lead the league. So, that's a lot of points, but they've got the chance, man. Two chases, Ja'Marr and Brown. Receiver, running back. T. Higgins is there. You protect Burrow up front. He plays a healthy season, knock on wood. The defense tightens up, takes away a touchdown or 10 points, even fewer on average. And they could be back in the Super Bowl this year. That's for damn sure. For damn sure.
1: They scored 93 touchdowns that year at LSU.
0: I mean, so Joe's feeling good.
1: Is that
0: about
1: good?
3: Clyde Edwards-Helaire had 16 touchdowns. Chase had 20. Jefferson had 18. Terrence Marshall Jr. had 13. Like, this team was no joke.
1: Yeah, no joke.
0: So he's feeling that good. And that puts more pressure on himself and his teammates, but he's welcoming it. Now, that's a guy who performs under pressure.
1: For sure.
0: Okay. So that leads us to Joe Burrow openly talking about pressure and welcoming it and seeing who else on his team is up for the pressure and views it as the opportunity that Joe clearly views it as is. It's time for a top five list of quarterbacks under the most pressure. Now, this is what we're going to do. I'm going to give my top five, and then I will flip it over to you, Chris, for your top five.
1: Okay.
0: Because you and I, and those who consume this program every day, know, and for those who don't, if you're somewhat new to us, welcome. Chris and I view pressure for NFL quarterbacks differently. Mm-hmm. I view it as a quarterback under pressure because they may no longer get the opportunity to be a starter for the current team, a starter period, or their career's ending. And this is pressure because they may not have a chance to do it again. You, Chris, view pressure for a quarterback in the NFL as, uh-oh, what are people going to say about me if I don't perform as expected?
1: In relation to their expectations.
0: Correct.
1: Yes.
0: As expected.
1: Yep.
0: And I think that's nonsense because you can block out noise. You can say you're blocking out noise, as you like to point out. But what we say in the media, and I'd love for it to be heard and viewed as important, because we feel it is. I'm like, no, pressure is internal. It's not external. Mm-hmm. So I'm wondering how different our lists are going to be.
1: I think they're quite different.
0: All right. Hit it. Presented by Hyundai.
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0: 5.
1: Rich's top 5.
2: All right, here are my top 5 quarterbacks under the most pressure presented by Hyundai. And again, this is based on mostly, will this quarterback get a chance to continue being a starter for a team, or needs to prove that they can still be a starter? Or, in my estimation, was the previous year's success a flash in the pan?
3: Okay.
2: And it could be a problem moving forward. And that's why I'm putting Daniel Jones here 5th. He's coming off an Achilles injury after a superb season. What would you say about, two-thirds of a season maybe for the Indianapolis Colts? A little less than that?
4: Well, they were 8-1, right?
2: Okay, and he's now coming back, and we'll see here. We'll see here. Can he just do it again, roll out, be the same guy? Because the contract extension that Chris Ballard gave him, if you look it up, it's really kind of a prove-it deal. It's not one of those like, you're our guy forevermore. And it's got to work for him and the Colts, because they flipped a couple of first-rounders to the Jets for Sauce Gardner. And they don't have a first-rounder in next year's quarterback-rich draft. So it's kind of got to work for everybody, and everybody might be under pressure, and we'll see what Daniel Jones does when he gets back in there for the Indianapolis Colts. Number 4 on the list, I am putting Tua Tagovailoa here. Is he going to get a shot? Michael Penix, and we'll hear this soundbite later on in this hour, is talking about being back right away, week 1. Quarterback competition coming up in training camp. I believe they're going to take it slow with Penix. I'm not a doctor. I don't see his MRIs. I'm also not Kevin Stefanski. I think they're going to see what Tua's got to start off. And to start off, he's got Bijan behind him, or right next to him in a shotgun formation. Drake London here, Kyle Pitts there. That's pretty damn good.
3: Not bad.
2: And he also doesn't have the pressure of, hey, this is the team that drafted me in front of Justin Herbert, and they've changed all these coaches. It's his opportunity to basically say, Miami was tough for me, and it was tough for anybody, despite having Tyreek Hill and Jalen Waddle and Devin Achane. But I'm going to start fresh here, unless he feels the pressure of having to come through. Because if he doesn't, will he even be a week one starter for another team? When would be the next time he's a week one starter for another team, or at least considered for it? Number 3 on my list of top 5 quarterbacks under the most pressure. Whoever starts for Cleveland, whoever Todd Monken says, you're my starter. Deshaun Watson, definitely last chance saloon. By the way, Browns fans are pissed at me for saying that I think it's going to be Deshaun Watson over Shedeur Sanders.
3: They love Shedeur.
2: Oh, my God. I'm seeing these comments, and I understand they love Shedeur, but they're pot committed to this guy, number 4. Come on. But whoever starts for Cleveland, because the Browns are loaded for draft bear in next year's quarterback heavy draft. So it's now, and take advantage of this opportunity now, and take the reins now or never, I think. Number 2 on this list, under the most pressure in the National Football League at the quarterback spot, is Malik Willis. Because the Dolphins are ready to basically say, thanks, Malik. We gave you this opportunity. But those guys in next year's draft, you're not paid that much. It's not going to be that expensive for us to move on to a rookie. And I understand you're sitting here going, oh, who has he really got as weapons other than Achane? That's true. That's pressure. True. Everybody's wondering, okay, you showed things in Green Bay that we didn't expect you to show so quickly and so expertly. But it's your chance. Make the most of it, because it may not last. That's pressure. And number 1 on this list is Aaron Rodgers. You bet. You bet. Will he feel it? I don't know. Does it matter to him? I think it does. Is his legacy already cemented? I think it is. But will he play another year? He already says he's not. You want to win one more? You got one last chance to do it. For Mike McCarthy, too, who might be under some sort of pressure to see what else is going on with Will Howard. If it doesn't work out, could it possibly get to that? I doubt it. But that's Aaron Rodgers, number 1 on the list. And I got one more.
4: I did not know this.
2: My boy, and you should do that. I'm glad you play that drop, because he accuses me of being a passionate Rams fan. This is the convergence of the way you look at pressure, Chris, and the way I look at pressure. Because Matthew

0: Stafford? Is this his last chance? Is he going to be done? And everybody expects the Rams to win the whole damn thing. And I would bet that this is the one guy for sure that's on my list that's on yours too, Chris. Because everybody's thinking, this is it. I mean, you got Myles Garrett now. I mean, you shouldn't even lose a friggin' game. Like, that's the pressure external. And internal, it could be like, do I want to do it anymore? You know? The body might not be this, that, the other thing. It's tougher for me to get ready for game days. We don't know. He makes it look so effortless. But is he going to be done? So this is the cross-section of the way I view pressure and the way Chris views pressure. That's my top five list. Christopher, the floor is yours.
1: You got... Oh,
2: 1, 2, 3, 4, 5.
3: Rockman's.
0: Top five. All right. Wow. That's stirring.
1: I'm glad it took you 6 tries to get one right.
0: Okay.
1: The difference between my list and your list, Rich, nobody on your 1 through 5 is expected to win the Super Bowl, and no one thinks they're going to win the Super Bowl because what is it all about, TJ? Why are we playing the games?
4: You play to win the game.
1: Okay. There's a parade happening right now.
0: I understand.
1: For a championship parade.
0: Go for it.
1: They get rings. Number 5 on the list is Dak Prescott. He's the quarterback of the Dallas Cowboys. He's the highest paid player in the NFL. He hasn't won a playoff game since 2022. Are you a serious contender or not? Are we going to be talking about you among the all-time great Cowboy players? Are you going to get your name in the Ring of Honor? Are they going to be wearing number 4 jerseys forever and ever? This is it. What are we doing, man? You got the 2 best wide receivers in football. The best duo in the league. Let's go, TJ.
4: Not the 2 best in football. 2 of them.
1: You're taking those 2 as a duo. You're taking them over anybody else? Yes, you're taking them over everyone. Come on. Right. Number 4 is Justin Herbert. Ooh. Are you the guy that I've been hearing that you have been meant to be this whole time, or are you not? Jim Harbaugh says he wakes up in the middle of the night trying to get him to the Hall of Fame. How about you get him a playoff win first? Like, 1 step at a time. Baby steps, Jim.
4: Gotta crawl for you what?
1: Like, come on. Justin Herbert. All injury this and injury that. Are you the dude or not? Okay? Ooh. Dudes have won Super Bowls with less talent than you've got around you. Mm-hmm. Figure it out.
0: Okay.
1: Number 3. A little controversial, but I'm putting him here because he's done it in his first 3 seasons. Done what? He's won playoff games. CJ Stroud. And he is on this list because he is under pressure because are you going to be the Texans quarterback in 2 seasons? Are you going to be their long-term franchise player? The face of the franchise. You've won a playoff game in each of your first 3 years. Congratulations. That's a short list of people who have done that. Take it 1 step further. Can you get to an AFC championship? Can you get to a Super Bowl? You have an all-world defense. You have maybe the best defensive player in the league. And Will Anderson, you got a great head coach. Got a lot of young talent around you. Come on, man. Take it to the next level. Be the reason you're winning games, not the reason you're losing them in the playoffs. And number 2, this was a

0: because you got a super team, bro, and everyone expects you to win the damn thing. So go out and do it. A lot of people question whether you should have been the MVP last year. So let's see it. Go out there and be the best player in the league. Be the best quarterback in the league. Cement your first ballot Hall of Fame status. Win the chip in your house. Let's go.
1: 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Now, TJ.
2: Yes, sir.
1: You heard his list.
2: Yes, I did.
1: You heard my list. He's already basically said my list is complete head in the sand, where none of them are expected to win at all, and thus the expectation isn't there, leading to lack of pressure, as opposed to his list, where the pressure is everybody on First Take and Get Up and the Rich Eisen Show and Dan Patrick and everybody else is talking about them and expecting them to win. So if they don't win, they're absolutely going to hear it, and thus that's the pressure, even though my pushback would be his number five overall player under the most pressure, and Dak goes home and cashes his $60 million check, getting ready to be the quarterback of the Cowboys next year, no matter what.
0: Mm-hmm. He would trade all of that money for
1: four overall pick in his top five. And Justin Herbert cashes $50 million.
0: Hey, we do not need you to leave the witness.
1: And goes home to his Southern California house where he finds Madison Beer waiting.
0: Great. Number he would four, trade her for a Super Bowl ring,
1: number,
0: too.
1: Number three on his list.
3: I don't know about that.
1: Number three on his list is 100% going to have his fifth-year option picked up.
0: Do I get to lead the witness also?
1: And will definitely be the quarterback of the Houston Texans 2 years from now. And most likely is going to cash a $50 million check in year five, because he's going to have a contract extension, and C.J. Stroud has won a playoff game every single year he's been with the Texans so far.
0: And everyone thinks he's a joke. Is it just about money with you?
1: 50-something million bucks and go home to his beautiful wife and child and new baby, and Lamar's going to go home to his $50 million check and his shake weights or whatever the heck he does in his spare time and be the quarterback of the Baltimore Ravens the next year. No matter what happens, there's no pressure.
0: You're insane. Okay, now my turn to lead the witness. No one thinks Daniel Jones is going to be a Hall of Famer. No one thinks Tua has any chance to win the Super Bowl this year. The Browns are the laughingstock of the NFL. Everyone thinks they're going to have a top five pick. The Dolphins, everyone thinks they're going to be the worst team in the league. There's no pressure on these guys. They're not going to the Hall of Fame. And these guys with all the money, yeah, they would trade all of that money for a Super Bowl ring. You are insane.
1: TJ?
2: All right, so after listening to a very compelling argument by you, Mr. Eisen, very compelling argument by you, Mr. Brockman, I'm going to say this. First of all, both of you get no props for putting Matt Stafford as another one. Like, if you really felt that strongly, you would have said it with your chest and put him on the list, but you didn't. So I'm disqualifying Matt Stafford from
1: this.
2: Rich, you tend to look at this more as a real life thing. With I have money, my wife, my career.
1: Yes.
2: Brockman looks at it more like a sports fan type of thing.
0: Legacy. This is, we're talking about legacy.
2: Legacy of a sports fan, right? Huh? I tend to lean more in this case with Chris. Chris, everything you said is right. Aaron Rodgers at number one, nobody expects anything out of Aaron Rodgers. If the Steelers win, great. But the thing is, this is it for him anyway.
1: This is it.
2: He's already got a ring.
1: If he doesn't win, he'll be just like, oh, you know what? I'll just go back to my year, and it's no big deal.
2: Well, he's got, what, $200 million? So if we're talking money, then he's fine.
1: He's probably, I bet you that's half of what he
0: He's made a lot of money. Yeah.
2: So I don't think there's any real pressure on him. Okay. Now, Chris, your arguments, like I said, I, as a sports fan, taking in the sports family, I lean more towards you. Dak is always going to have pressure just because he wears a star in his helmet. And no matter how good he is, people are always going to say he sucks. And until he actually wins a Super Bowl, that's the only thing that's going to get people up.
1: So you like his list instead of mine?
2: Herbert, I agree with. He seems to escape any type of criticism.
1: Okay.
2: CJ looked awful in the playoffs, but Chris,
1: he gets criticized. Justin Herbert is going to, I mean, he'll just grip his hands on the wheel of 10-2 as he goes back to his beautiful home.
2: Well, that's
1: Madison Beer is
2: that's fine.
1: Out.
2: All these guys got ladies and money. That's not what, you know, we're talking about as sports fans. I'm going to give Chris the win.
4: Sorry, Rich Eisen.
1: Okay.
0: Thank you, TJ.
1: TJ Jefferson, everybody. And Chris Brown. I'm fine with it. Even though that doesn't sound

0: sound like I'm fine with it.
1: Yeah, I mean, because you're looking at real life.
0: Yes, and because I cover different. The league and have for 23 years and know the way that guys think.
1: Yeah, and we are.
0: And I've talked about the league for 23 years.
1: A little mad at
0: and
1: me,
0: I understand Lamar Jackson isn't sitting there going, oh my gosh, if I don't win.
2: How do you know that?
1: Yeah.
0: Okay. Well, I don't. You're correct.
2: I mean, I've covered the league for 16 years. I don't want to. It's not a shortchange me.
3: 30 years.
0: I don't mean to
1: say. I'm just a fan.
0: What have you covered?
3: Nothing.
0: Fader?
3: Faders.
0: Okay. 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
3: Hello. 844.
4: Hey, Rich, are you feeling pressure to?
2: No, feeling no pressure. Charlie in Orlando. Let's say hello to him. Let's say hello to Charlie in Orlando. You there, Charlie?
5: Hey, Rich, how are you doing?
2: I'm fine. Say hello to Charlie in Orlando for me, please.
3: Hello.
2: What's going on, Charlie?
5: Oh, I'm just working on the lawn before I get on a flight to Arlington today. So just trying to be productive and got you my AirPods. So I'm glad you guys can hear me.
2: Okay, we can hear you. What do you want to talk about?
5: Well, first, this is my third time calling into the show, and I really just wanted to quickly apologize that the last few times I didn't get to say how much I appreciate everything that you, Chris, TJ, Mikey, Jay Feller, Mike Hoskins, Adam, all do
2: on a
5: weekly basis.
2: Okay.
5: You guys are the best sports show in the biz.
2: Thank you, sir. Greatly appreciate it.
5: I take in the content any way I can, youtube.com/RichEisen, on the podcast, all of it.
2: Thank you. Appreciate
5: really appreciate you guys.
2: Charlie.
5: You make my weeks and sports better. So,
2: awesome.
5: Just have to say that.
4: Okay. Charlie bit my
5: secondly,
4: finger.
5: Sure. secondly,
2: yes.
5: Rich, I'm going to go with your list over Brockman's.
2: Thank you.
5: I think it's a sports legacy thing. Like, I get it. I totally get it. But real world, what are they actually thinking?
2: That's right.
5: As a Ravens fan, there's no way Lamar's thinking, I'm not playing next year for someone.
2: Exactly.
5: Hopefully, he's continuing to play for the Ravens and winning games.
2: Understood.
5: But he's fine. He's fine. Malik Willis.
2: That's what I'm saying.
5: I know he doesn't have a lot of weapons around him, but
2: it's pressure.
5: I don't know.
2: Because if he doesn't do it this year, all right, Malik, you're going to be holding that clipboard again or the earbuds going back in, and that's not good. So,
5: which, not a Dolphins fan, but I am rooting for him because how can you not? He's such a great guy.
2: Bingo.
5: Okay.
2: But, all right.
5: Really, the reason why I called in is I'd love to do, for the second time, the win-loss game for my Baltimore Ravens.
2: Ladies and gentlemen, Charlie in Orlando.
1: Hello, Charlie.
2: Earbuds in, lawnmower out. Here we go. Music on. What happens when the Ravens visit the Colts week one?
5: We're going to start off hot with a win for once in a while. We've been kind of like the Bengals, starting cold, but that's a win.
2: Home for the Saints week two.
5: That's another win.
2: 2-0 visiting the Cowboys in Rio.
5: Going to Arlington right now, like I said, to visit some family. They are Cowboys fans, and they're going to like to hear this. I think that's an L.
2: Okay, 2-1 home for the Titans.
5: That's a win.
2: 3-1 at the Falcons.
5: That's a win.
2: 4-1 at the Browns.
5: I said this last time, we're always going to split with Cleveland. We did it last year, but I'm still going to predict that that's a loss.
2: Okay, 4-2, home for the Bengals.
5: I think we'll split with the Bengals at home. That's a win.
2: That's 5-2 at the Bills.
5: Man, I'm tired of seeing them.
2: I feel
5: let's get some good vibes.
2: They feel the same thing about you, even though I think they do very well. 6-2. Did you say that's a win? Is that what you said?
5: I did.
2: Okay,
5: I did.
2: 6-2.
5: Great
2: then,
5: about it, but I'm going to say it's a win.
2: Back home for the Jaguars, short week, Thursday night.
5: That's a win.
2: 7-2, home for the Chargers on a Monday night.
5: I'll give that to Jim.
2: Okay, 7-3 at the Panthers.
5: I like what they're cooking. But I have faith in Lamar to get it done. That's a win.
2: 8-3 at the Texans.
5: I don't have faith in CJ Stroud. I think we come back, we win that one.
2: 9-3, hitting the bye, off the bye, home for the Bucks.
5: That's a win.
2: 10-3 at the Steelers.
5: That's a loss.
2: 10-4, home for the Browns.
5: That's a win.
2: 11-4 at the Bengals on a Thursday night.
5: At the Bengals?
2: Yep.
5: That's a loss.
2: 11-5, home for the Steelers.
5: That's a win.
2: 12-5. Safe flight. Safe journey, sir. That's Charlie in Orlando.
4: Charlie.
2: Appreciate what you had to say about us on the show. Name checked everybody.
1: That was nice.
2: 12-5 is a realistic scenario. Great. It's a maybe pie in the sky for some. Boy, that's going to be a fun game when Jim Harbaugh shows up. You know, hey, that's the franchise that fired my brother and then hired my defensive coordinator to replace him. That'll be quite a day.
1: Yeah, that's pretty spot on. Ravens win total 11.5.
2: Okay, very good. Let's go to Jeff in Detroit, one of our favorites.
6: Hey,
2: what's up, Jeff?
6: Jeff in Detroit. Woo!

0: What's going on, cousins and aunt? How's everybody doing?
1: Jeff,
2: what's up, Doe?
0: First of all, I'd like to say happy Father's Day to you guys, Chris Brockman and Uncle Rick.
1: Thank you, sir.
0: Kids, TJ, you got a guy kid, so I know how that goes.
1: Okay, I look forward
0: and
1: to Sunday.
0: I'm sure.
1: Yep.
0: You said what?
1: No, I look forward to Sunday being left alone and ignored.
0: Oh, most definitely. TJ got guy kids.
2: I do.
0: And Del Tufo.
3: I'm a daddy to them all.
0: Called you daddy within the last 6 months. Who's your daddy?
2: Yeah. Del Tufo's a sugar daddy.
3: Yeah.
2: Right?
3: That's
0: wow.
3: True.
0: Yeah.
2: Wow.
0: First of all, I would like to just say, hopefully that the Wu-Tang had a float in the next Knicks parade.
1: Right.
0: Ex-Knicks players on floats. You know, I'm hoping that happened.
1: It did. It is.
0: Jalen Brunson is going to go down, in my opinion, as the greatest New York sports figure ever. Mm. I've never heard of anybody leaving $113 million on the table.
1: That's true.
0: Just so, and I honestly thought about it. $113 million sacrificed so an entire city could win a championship. Mm. And I mean, everybody's celebrating. I mean, all the way here in Detroit, dude. I kid you not. You got people running around with Knicks jerseys on. So a tip of the hat to all the Knicks fans. You guys did it. And it was pretty nice to see, because we talked about it earlier on.
1: Yep.
0: Who's the damn guy for New York? Who knew Jalen Brunson would really be that damn guy?
1: Listen, Jeff, you're not wrong, and thanks for the call, and appreciate it. Always great to hear from you.
2: All right.
1: Yeah, Susie's all about that $113 million he left on the table. She keeps mentioning that.
2: Yeah. I
1: mean, about a special aspect. Actually, she shot a reel for the Women's Sports Now Instagram page on that very subject at WSN on ESPN. Because really, I mean, they're not acquiring Cat, and they're not re-signing OG, and they're not surrounding Jalen with all these players if Jalen doesn't say, okay, you don't have to pay me the max. Listen, here's the one thing about Jalen Brunson that I welcome from my friends in the media. Please continue with the topic bars and the bottom, you know, graphics, setup lines of, is he an MVP player? Is he top five in the NBA? Please keep talking that way. Please, please give him a chip on the shoulder to go with his chip. Please give him another reason to keep that chip on his shoulder. Please.
3: You want him to double dip the chip.
1: Oh, I just want everybody to go, that was great, but can he do it again? That was great. Is it for real? Was it just a 10-week run? Was it just even 8 weeks? It wasn't even 10 weeks. You know what I mean? Was it really? Please keep talking that way. Please doubt it. Doubt it. Keep going. Keep going. Because yes, he's a top five player in the NBA. He's an MVP candidate in the National Basketball Association. Let's keep talking about Jokic needing another one and SGA winning another one and Wemby got robbed. Let's talk about it. Let's keep going. Let's talk about your Celtics. Let's talk about Giannis, who may be a Celtic at this point by next week. Let's keep going. Please, keep going. Go. Let's go.
3: Rich Tech.
1: Onward, onward, onward. Brunson's not it. He's not it. He's 6'1". He's Becky Hammon's 1B. You know, let's keep going.
3: Are you saying this a Knicks fan? Because I'm seeing just positive stuff about him.
1: Oh, really?
3: As a Knicks fan.
1: You're not watching television like I am.
3: I'm on social media a lot. And they're
1: really? People are saying he's top five? He's MVP?
3: Well, top five.
1: These are debates.
3: He's getting
1: conversations.
3: He's getting a lot of love, Rich.
1: He
3: even talked about him on
1: for
3: no
1: what
3: contest.
1: He just did, but for what he just did, but not where he is. I think he's a Hall of Fame. I think he just made himself a Hall of Fame player. I think he just got himself an orange jacket.
3: Yeah, the NBA Hall of Fame is much easier to get into than the Pro Football Hall of Fame. So you're probably right about
1: that. Well,
3: even
1: that is a slight.
3: But it's true, though.
1: Who has the most clutch points in the NBA playoffs for the last three seasons? Who just did what Michael Jordan did? Who just brought a chip to New York City? Who just gave Patrick Ewing the smile of his life? Who just did all that? An NBA top five player. Keep doubting him.
3: Well, I've got something
1: that will
3: add to
1: your... Please keep going.
3: I got something that will add to your argument. Somebody on Twitter posted something about talking trophies.

0: at the amount of trophies that Jalen Brunson, no one else has done this. He's won 7 trophies this season alone.
1: Yep.
0: The NBA Cup, the NBA Cup MVP, the Shooting Stars, Eastern, Larry O'B, MVP. I mean,
1: that's it.
0: No one's done this.
1: I love it. But is he top 5 in the NBA?
2: Top 5 player, no. He's 9th in odds for MVP heading into next year.
1: Excellent. Keep going. Keep going. That's great.
0: Your argument's compelling, and of course there will be people, I guess, who will push back on that, but the proof is in the pudding. Those trophies, the most important trophy, mm-hmm. the fact that the city, the greatest city in the world, in my opinion,
1: right.
0: is rocking with him.
2: Well, he didn't win those trophies by himself.
1: No. It's, of course, it's a team sport.
2: Well, we're talking about top 5 players individually. You win trophies as a team.
1: Oh, got it.
0: But I've never seen a player do what he did. Mm-hmm. In the finals, so
2: yes, we have.
1: We've seen Michael Jordan do it.
0: I'm saying
2: we've seen Magic.
0: Michael Jordan was a third pick in the draft.
1: They're all Hall of Famers. We've seen Hall of Famers do it.
2: Well, they did it multiple times.
0: I'm not counting them. I'm counting a guy who wasn't looked at to be I'm taking Rich's side here.
1: I love it.
0: He wasn't looked at to be a Michael Jordan.
1: All
0: or
1: of these topic
0: Kobe
1: bars,
0: or a Shaq.
1: All of these topic bars have a subtext of disbelief. Keep going.
2: Well, it is kind of unbelievable what happened.
1: I know. But disbelief that not over what happened, that it's sustainable.
2: I think that's fair.
1: Okay.
2: Criticism.
1: And that's understood.
2: And wonderment.
1: And heard. Yeah. Keep it up.
0: I look at it like
1: same intensity as Michael Irvin.
0: I don't even know why you care about any of this stuff.
1: Why do you care?
0: Because you want to change. 53 years?
1: Good.
0: You greed should be riding high.
1: Good.
0: You shouldn't care what a bunch of jerk jobs are growing.
1: Manhattan once upon a time said greed is good.
2: It's parade day. You should be celebrating. Why are you angry at List?
0: Yeah, I would not care about
1: it. I'm a New Yorker. I'm not happy unless I'm unhappy sometimes.
0: Well, you need to
1: understand that as a Bostonian.
2: That's how you brand me.
1: I brand you all the time. Correct.
3: This is your wake-up call, pal.
1: That's it. Thank you, sir.
0: I would say I wouldn't give 2 pieces of monkey crap what anyone said at this point because your guy.
1: No, that's what I'm saying. I'm just seeing.
0: Got a champion.
1: I see everything here. I see everything here as I sit here. I see what everyone else is talking about. I see the topic bars. I see how they're trying to fill time. I see it.
0: Don't fall for the okie doke, Rich.
1: I'm not. I'm happy. Damn it. 844-204-RICH is the number to dial.
2: Hello. Right here. That makes sense.
1: Hugh Jackman's coming up.
0: Jalen Brunson got a chip. Hugh Jackman's coming up. You just interviewed Henry Winkler and Marv Albert.
1: Come on, man.
0: Life is good for you,
1: dude. And it counts.
4: Good for the goals.
1: There we are. All right. Take a break.
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6: Larry David is here fresh off of that game four victory for the New York Knicks. 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
6: 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Your seats are right next to the Spurs bench.
7: Yeah. You know the Spurs have an assistant coach. Mm-hmm. And he's also going back and forth. And, you know, I'm starting to yell at him. I'm going, hey, man, come on. 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
5: While the world watches the stars at the FIFA World Cup, Hyundai has its eyes on the next generation of talent. The future stars who are already turning heads at age 14, because next doesn't wait for an invitation, and neither do we. Hyundai has always moved the future within reach. We did it when we made advanced safety standard on every vehicle and engineered EVs with ultra-fast charging capability, and we're still doing it every day. Because the future isn't some far-off concept. It's already here. Next starts now. Hyundai, an official partner of FIFA.
6: Rich, can we get an OH?
5: Who? Me?
6: Isaac?
5: And you know, I do that all the time. I get the OH. The OH that said to me, especially when I'm in Canton for the Pro Football Hall of Fame.
7: Oh, yeah.
5: And I answer, N-O. Not I-O, N-O.
6: Oh, no.
5: N-O. You cannot get an OH. As a matter of fact, N-O. Boy, we're talking about how both... it's not Czech Republic anymore, right? It's Czechia.
7: Yeah, Czechia.
5: And the folks of South Africa, the Republic of South Africa, both lost their first matches, right?
7: Yes, yeah.
5: They need to win. Yep. And South Africa was down 1-0. Is this an extra time? I can't.
7: Not yet. We're in the 89th minute.
5: And
7: right
5: they just
7: now.
5: Tied it up.
7: Yeah, in the 83rd minute. Oof. Yeah, it was 1-0 this whole match. 1-0
5: in Atlanta. It's lit there. Guys, I looked down at my phone during the commercial break, and you got to be on our P's and Q's here.
7: Of course.
6: Jalen Brunson text you?
5: No. Another New York sports legend did.
7: Oh.
6: Reggie?
5: Yep.
7: No. Oh. I was going to say Joe.
6: Yeah. Reggie text you.
5: What's up? I'll be listening to you for the next 2 hours. He's driving.
7: Now that's pressure.
6: That's pressure.
7: That is pressure. Yeah, Reggie Jackson just threw pressure on you to have a good rest of the show.
5: Yeah. Oh, I'm going to have a great rest of the show. I'm wondering, wouldn't you want to, like,
6: you better
5: on a day like today,
7: hear from him?
5: Yeah.
7: Yes.
5: Just have him call in.
7: Uh huh.
6: Did you ask him to call?
5: I'm just.
7: He's about to. Yeah. Yeah. Do it.
5: About his Canyon of Heroes?
7: Do it. Do it.
6: Yes. Yeah. Right? Three swings, three home runs.
5: They must have had a parade after.
6: Like, 100%.
5: After 1977.
7: I don't know.
5: That was the first Yankee World Series championship since the 60s.
6: They had to.
7: Did Yankees have a parade in 1977?
5: Okay. And as you know, we usually.
7: Yes. The Yankees had a ticker tape parade.
5: They did.
7: Yeah.
5: All right.
7: Ooh, it was steady rain that day.
5: Did it really?
7: Yeah, that's what it says. Yeah.
5: All right. So here's what we're going to do. I am going to copy the phone number. I haven't given out the hotline number in forever.
7: Yeah, hotline.
5: I want to call in.
6: I know when that hotline blinks.
5: Mr. October, talk about your parade moment.
6: Can we talk about how ridiculous this is?
5: Why?
6: No, Reggie Jackson is texting you during...
5: Because he's listening to it.
6: That is amazing.
7: I know, but you're an 8-year-old boy, right? Watching Reggie in the World Series.
6: Come on, man. This is insane.
7: 49 years later...
5: If you told me that, I'd say, what's texting?
6: Right?
8: That's the first thing.
6: Come on. This
5: number
6: is
5: one.
7: I get it.
6: This is crazy, man.
8: As you're eating some Pop Rocks.
5: Let's see if I just sent it. We'll see. I just... Send it up the flagpole.
7: Meanwhile, at the U.S. Open, Rich, only four players under par at Shinnecock right now. Ooh. The course is dominating.
5: Mm-hmm. I've played Shinnecock 2 weeks before a U.S. Open or right after. I don't forget which one.
7: And 2018?
5: Yeah, so they had not, I don't know.
7: Or 2004, which one?
5: 2004.
7: Okay.
5: I think that's what it was.
8: So the course was in perfect shape.
5: Or was it 03, though? Wasn't it? I don't know. Whatever it was, I played it, and they had yet to cut the grass.
7: Whoa.
5: So it was before. And you're stepping on your golf ball.
7: Yeah, it's very hard.
5: You can't even find it.
7: Yeah, and the wind is howling. It's supposed to be the worst day for the wind.
5: Gosh.
7: Sam Steven, Joe Eater, 2 under par. Roy McIlroy, 1 shot back at -1.
5: Okay. All right, so that's going on. Let's go, man.
8: Extra 7 minutes of extra time.
5: Brunson is talking. By the way, Mayor Mamdani spoke at this parade, and he went through a lit.

0: of great Knicks that we enjoyed watching in the 53 years while we were waiting. And James Dolan is sitting right there, and you know, apparently, you know, they went at each other over this watch party stuff. Mayor Mamdani mentioned Charles Oakley. Well, with James Dolan sitting right there.
1: As he should.
0: As he should.
2: Exactly.
1: He should.
3: Oak should have been on a float today. Like, let's be honest.
0: Tell me about
2: Kevin will have nothing to do.
0: Don't get me started.
2: The security guard.
0: Brunson's the one to pull me out of the wormhole, and you know it.
1: Yeah.
2: Yep.
0: Also, when we had Neil deGrasse Tyson on and said it's not technically a wormhole.
1: Yeah. Black hole.
0: Right. 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
4: Westwood One Sports presents this World Soccer Update. Round two of the group stage is underway. It's halftime in Atlanta. Czechia leads South Africa 1-0. Michal Sadilek with the goal in the sixth minute. Both teams trying to bounce back from opening losses. Czechia to South Korea, South Africa to Mexico. Those two will square off tonight at 9 Eastern for control of Group A. Meanwhile, all four teams in Group B have 1 point after draws. Switzerland and Bosnia-Herzegovina will play at 3 Eastern in L.A. Canada and Qatar, 6 Eastern in Vancouver. Canadian Konzo Davies will be available after sitting out the match. As for the United States, they can take their reins in Group D tomorrow afternoon with a win over Australia. Still waiting on an update on Christian Pulisic with that calf injury. We do know that Neymar will not play for Brazil tomorrow against Haiti in Philadelphia because of his calf injury. With this 2026 World Soccer Update, I'm Brad Heller, Westwood One Sports.
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5: James Dolan, he said at one point, when we win the championship, he turned into Oprah. You'll get a ring. You'll get a ring. And your wife will get a ring. And your girlfriend will get a ring. Or your mom will get a ring.
2: Earlier on the show, Apple TV lead MLS analyst Taylor Twellman. Coming up, actor Hugh Jackman. Plus, latest news and more. And now, it's Rich Eisen.
5: Life is amazing. Life can be amazing. We're about to have one of those moments in this third hour. We're excited to have Hugh Jackman on the program. He's never been. He'll be joining us in support of his new film, The Death of Robin Hood, that's out in theaters near you tomorrow. Pretty sweet. Well, it's not sweet. It's pretty dark. It's a sweet film. Well, as in terms of good, listen, it's a different version of Robin Hood.
6: Different imagining.
5: Yeah.
6: Yes.
5: Like Robin Hood meets Game of Thrones. And Hugh Jackman's going to join
6: us. That sounds dope, actually.
5: And there's a parade going on in Lower Manhattan, Canyon of Heroes Parade. And, you know, we're sitting here watching the Knicks go through this after 53-year wait. Like, what must it be like to be in a Canyon of Heroes Parade? Who could we possibly speak to about that? And lo and behold, I looked down at my phone during a commercial break in hour two, and it's none other than Mr. October calling into the program. Oh, did he just drop off?
6: He dropped off.
5: Oh my gosh.
7: I hit a dead spot.
5: Or did you hit the button?
6: No, he dropped. Because I had him on the hold.
7: I think we hit a dead spot.
5: All right.
6: Yeah.
5: Oh my goodness.
6: Text him to call back.
7: Oh, we set that up so good.
6: Oh, no. Rich.
7: Hold on. Reggie, call back. He was on hold for like 4 minutes.
5: He was. I know.
6: I talked to him, Rich. We knew he was good.
8: Del Tufo literally checked him in. I checked him in.
5: You checked him in and everything. Hold on a minute.
6: I mean, if he's in New York,
8: maybe Hal called and he had to pick up.
7: That's true.
6: Yeah.
7: Maybe.
5: I don't know. What happened?
7: Called. Yeah.
5: Oh, my goodness. You dropped off.
6: He was there up until I was there.
5: I just balked in the middle of my windup.
7: I mean, Adam talked to him.
5: Right there. Man.
8: Well, he's going to call back.
5: All right. Let's go to, who are we going to?
8: Maybe we shouldn't.
5: Let's go to
8: Reggie.
5: Let's go to John in Portland, Oregon. What's up, John? How are you, sir?
9: John. I'm doing good, Rich. Can you hear me?
5: I am. How are you?
9: I'm doing good, and I'm happy for your Knicks. I may be a West Coast guy, but my grandparents were from New York, and I was raised a Yankee fan, so I grew up watching the Yankees. I grew up watching Mr. October, 77 World Series, real sporting event. I love the New York fans, but I'm a little disappointed. I hear people on the radio, the show before you, talking about the Knicks can't run it back, that Jalen Brunson's not good enough as they are to run it back. And I was a huge Bulls fan. I believe any team that does what they did deserves at least the respect and the shot to do it before people start doubting them.
8: Exactly.
5: Perfect way to put it right there, right?
9: I loved watching this series. Didn't really have a pony. I haven't cared for the NBA since Jordan left, really. Mm. Few players here and there. Love watching Steph. I actually enjoy the Spurs. But I'm happy for your Knicks. And watching this NBA Finals really brought me back to when I loved basketball.

0: I'm proud of your Knicks, and I'm happy for you. I don't know about all these people comparing him to Jeter, but...
1: Well, he's got to win more to get there. He's got to win more to get there, to be honest
0: with you. Yeah, but I do see that he has the class like Jeter has. He wasn't out there showboating and doing all that. He went out there, he handled business, he handled the criticism, and shut everybody up.
1: True,
0: and man. I respect that.
2: John, maybe you said you... Not in the NBA since Jordan left. Maybe, you know, you got a new guy. Maybe you can adopt Jalen Brunson, man.
0: Well, I mean, like I said, I've had players that I've enjoyed. I struggle with the LeBron thing because I thought when he came out, he was great and he was respectful. But then when it started getting to the all about me and everything, it just really, I don't know. I don't really care for the high three shooting and just I feel like there's no passion anymore. Nobody cares if they win or lose. I mean, they do, but they don't. Okay, there's next year. Like, I miss the players that went out there and said, no, we're going to do what it takes to win. We care.
1: Thank you,
0: even
1: John.
0: When they lose. That's one of the things I liked about watching Wemby.
1: I'm with you.
0: The passion is the game.
1: Thank you for the call, John in Portland. Well stated on all of that.
2: Yeah, man.
1: Again, we're sitting here wondering, What's it like to be in a Canyon of Heroes parade, just watching the Knicks and millions of sports fans in New York City celebrate them? Well, we're fortunate enough to have an individual who can tell us that. And I am a lucky guy because this is the guy that made me fall in love with baseball and become a Yankee fan for life. Mr. October, Reggie Jackson, kind enough to call. How are you, Reggie? You there, Reggie?
3: Pretty good. Yes, can you hear me?
1: I can. What's up, Reg?
3: I am driving up to Palo Alto to visit a friend of mine to talk about building a little Nova, a little hot rod car.
1: Okay.
3: And just want to re-engage with him because I met him when he was 19, and I used to, he would work on my cars. And then I would always give him an extra $500 to $1,000 for the month so he could make payroll.
1: And now here you are connecting. And I looked down at my phone during the commercial break, an hour or two, seeing that you're driving and listening to this show, which means the world. And I'm like, you know what? This is awesome, not only because you're Reg, but I'm watching the Knicks go through a parade in the Canyon of Heroes today, Reggie. What was that like for you when you won in 77 for the Yankees?
3: Just an incredible experience. You know, 77 really was my first year living in New York. I lived at 79th and 5th.
1: Mm.
3: And all the little restaurants and the places I used to go and the people you would see, it just was a huge neighborhood, the whole city for me living in Manhattan. I could really, Rich, I could go downtown and be late getting back to go to the ballpark, and I could flag down a police car and say, hey, man, hey, Reggie, Mr. October, blah, blah, blah. I'd say, I need a ride home. And I might be down in Greenwich somewhere or on 32nd or over by the Empire State, wherever. And they would just hop in the car. They'd turn the siren on and take me up to 79th and 5th. If I needed a ride to the airport, I could go downstairs and just flag down a police car. And they, oh, man, Reggie, come on, man, I'll take you over there. I mean, it's so much different now.
1: Yeah, bet.
3: But it was so cool back then. And I really feel like this environment for the Knicks, as what they've done for the city, it's like a neighborhood feel, like you're a New Yorker. And so all New Yorkers are enjoying the success and enjoying the world championship. Being down into the canyon and looking up and seeing the building so tall and seeing the confetti come down and the toilet paper rolls that are coming out. It just was really an extremely exciting togetherness, family, and there's so many people now that are focusing on that really good feel that

0: I really only think New York has that. I think Chicago can have it. Boston can have it. I think L.A. has it. But I think the epitome of the family and the village and the sharing of it all and being so proud and being a New Yorker from the guys that meet you at the airport and you know, trying to hustle you for a ride home. Do you need a ride? This and that. Lift. To the guys on Wall Street, man. You know, to Jamie Dimon. You know, the biggest people in the city. They all rally around this, and I think the relationship that Brudson has and what he's created as being a good guy will carry over. It'll just carry over for him forever. The fact that he took less money, et cetera. And I think he's only, is he 22 years old?
1: No, he's older than that, Reg. But I love what you just said because, listen, New York City, the biggest city in the United States, one of the biggest cities in the world. The Knicks and this sort of moment turned it into a smaller neighborhood, right?
0: It's
1: a perfect way to put it. Where you know normally you don't stop to say hello to people in New York City because you're too busy getting where you're going. But everybody's now stopping to say go Knicks, right? And like that, you're seeing that. You're seeing that. It's a perfect way to put it, Reggie.
0: Yeah.
1: Perfect.
0: Yeah. Yeah.
1: Perfect.
0: Yeah. Yeah. So yeah. Yeah. All the guys that they, you know, they had, Spike is always there.
1: Yep.
0: But to see Patrick and to see the guys come in and be in the stands and to see Clyde, you know, the man from Puma, if you will, and the crazy suits and, Larry Johnson there to see those guys all sharing in it. Is Stephon Marbury.
1: Yep.
0: It's just a nice warm feeling. And like I said, I think that family feel, that village neighborhood feel is so needed now with what's going on in our country with the division that the two parties have. And I don't mean to make this a party, whatever, a political thing, but
1: sure.
0: Just to see the division that we have going on in our country and get rid of DEI and blah, blah, blah. It's just like, it's so cool to see this kid Brunson just get in the middle of we and us. An hour. It's just really cool. And the guy that owns the team,
1: Dolan.
0: That dude has been kicked around as much as anybody. And for him to finally get some props, get some handshakes, I'm happy for James Dolan. I really am.
1: Well, before I let you go, Reg here, what advice would you give to Jalen Brunson now that the whole city puts their hopes and love and desires and thanks into him in the same way everyone did with you? I mean, 45 points in a walk-off championship ceiling game 5 road win in the finals matches Jordan's record, and 3 home runs against the Dodgers in 3 swings at home is something quite similar, I'd say. What advice would you give to Jalen Brunson about being in this position moving forward, Reggie?
0: This young man and his father is right there.
1: Yep.
0: And you see him kiss after the game, and that's so important to see parents doing things like that in front of the nation so that it's comfortable doing these kind of things. But he has been just such a gentleman. I mean, there was Marbury and Nate Archibald and Gail Goodrich and these guys that are small. I thought he was 6'2". But he goes in against a 7'5" guy and can't be stopped. I mean, I tip my cap to him. He doesn't need a whole lot of help.

0: It's like people say to me, Reggie, what's life for you at 80? I'm thankful and I'm grateful for everything that God has done for me. And this kid seems to be that. He seems to be grateful and thankful and doesn't need change. And his dad is done just, and his family, and I think even the story about his girlfriend, that they started together and he got back, and he's a good dude, man. He's a good dude, you know. I mean, he's, you know, the other perfect guy really that I knew that was in the situation was Jeter. Mm-hmm. Jeter never made mistakes. You know what I mean? He just would clam up and say, that's not the thing to do. But it just seems like Jalen Brunson is just a special person, and I tip my cap to him and look forward to the day when I can shake his hand and say, gosh, nice to meet you. I feel you. You're grateful and you're thankful, and that's who we all should be.
1: And welcome to the club of being New York sports icons. Reggie Jackson, Reginald Martinez Jackson, driving and calling into the Rich Eisen Show. I am blessed to call you a friend, sir, and I appreciate you taking the time to do this. You're the man.
0: Rich, I always root for you, man. I was surprised when you went back to ESPN, but I was happy.
1: Thank you.
0: You know, it's like me going back to the Yankees or something like that. Yeah. You know, it's just a nice thing to see old homeboy come back. And Rich Eisen, we all know Rich Eisen. Where's Dad Patrick? He needs to get Pat over there too.
1: I will talk to him on your behalf, Reg. Drive safe. I love you, man. Thank you for the call.
0: Absolutely, man. Say hello to Susie.
1: Oh, you got it. She's about to come out here, as a matter of fact. So she probably just heard that, Reg. You be well. Take care.
0: I wondered if that was the Susie you were talking about. I'll be listening, buddy.
1: Okay,
0: take
1: man.
0: Care.
1: Ladies and gentlemen.
2: Yeah, thanks, Reggie.
3: Reggie.
1: Baseball Hall of Famer.
2: Amazing.
3: Come on, man. Come on.
2: This is amazing.
3: That is amazing. And then for Reggie Jackson to say, I can't wait to shake your hand to someone like
1: Brunson. Dude. And welcome to the club.
2: Yeah.
1: Welcome to the club of being feted by an entire city over the moon about your accomplishments.
3: Mr. June. Unbelievable, man.
1: Mr. June, Jalen Brunson, good one. And by the way, the fact that Hugh Jackman's about to join us, you should be thankful, Mike, because if I had more time, I'd be like, you know that guy who checked you in, diehard Yankee fan? He's now wearing a Dodger hat. I would have totally thrown you under that bus like it was down the Canyon Heroes and people are drinking on it. That'll be for the next time.
4: I mean, he did just hear it, Reggie.
3: I mean, he's listening right now.
1: He might call back in.
3: No, don't do that.
1: During Hugh Jackman. He may call back in.
3: He's going to take my bench back.
1: The hell?
3: Mr. Reggie, Mike has a Dodgers hat.
1: Yeah, no, he's even worse, a Yankee Dodger hat. A split logoed hat.
3: Disgusting.
1: That only weirdos wear. Like this guy. All right, let's take a break. Ladies and gentlemen,
3: I do love New York.
1: Eisen Show. We go from Reggie Jackson to Hugh Jackman.
3: Hey,
1: everybody. We'll talk about his new movie, The Death of Robin Hood, and a great celebrity true or false next.
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7: Great with Reggie Jackson. And, for the first time on this program, the star of the new film, The Death of Robin Hood, in theaters near you tomorrow. Ladies and gentlemen, for the first time, Hugh Jackman on the program. How you doing, Hugh?
8: I'm doing great. Good morning.
7: Good morning to you, too. It is a thrill to have you on here. Let's start, obviously, with the film that you are promoting. What a take on the Robin Hood story. There's no not many merry men, you know. I was looking for the forests of Nottingham. Didn't see it.
8: No tights.
7: No, there's no tights. No. There was a body count. I didn't see that in my growing up about Robin Hood.
8: There's bows and arrows.
7: That's true.
8: And there's a body count. Yes.
7: Yeah. Where did this idea come from, Hugh? Where do we
8: there
7: get this?
8: Is a this was, so Michael Sarnowski, who did a great movie called Pig with Nicolas Cage, I don't know if you saw that, and then Quiet Place, First Day, yes. Day One. He's a wonderful writer, director, young guy, and I just read the script. My friend's a producer on it, and he sent it to me, and I was like, whew, there was something about this take, which is brought from a ballad. There is a ballad about the death of Robin Hood, mm-hmm. and it's about this long, it's short. And he took that idea, he'd read it when he was 10 years old, and this sort of quiet death of this mythic hero, just in a bed, lying in this priory, and it fascinated him. So it had been sitting there for a while, but it was this idea of actually about mythology and story. And of course, Robin Hood is one of the great stories, folklore heroes of all time. And it's been around for almost 1,000 years in different forms. And he was really just trying to imagine the truth of it. What would it be like years after the Merry Men disbanded? What would the cost or weight of being, of having been an outlaw? And now with descendants of people he killed, whether there was for good reason or not, now trying to hunt him down for retribution and him having to kill them. And so it was this idea of the weight of guilt, the weight of violence, of pain. And ultimately he wrote this story about redemption, and I just felt it was really beautiful. I just loved the script and I loved him as a director, and I was like, I'm in.
7: Yeah. And if you can't get any, I guess if you're a fan and you're just, you know, strolling around seeing commercials for it or seeing billboards for it, the phrase "he was no hero" right there on the movie poster, "The Death of Robin Hood," and to be honest with you, it looks very Games of Thrones-ish, you know,
8: right
7: from the way it looks on the poster to the film itself.
8: Shot in the same place, actually, in Northern Ireland.
7: Is that right?
8: So, yeah, we had a lot of the same crew. We had a lot of the same locations. In many ways, I mean, it's beautiful. There is something mythic about it. I think that some of the vistas you see are just extraordinary. I think Michael's got a beautiful eye. So

0: I know what you mean. Yeah, he was no hero. And we want to sometimes, even with ourselves, tell a story that we're the hero. That old, you know, we're all the hero of our own life, you know. But everything is nuanced. Things are not black and white. It's very much a cautionary tale about the stories we hear, the stories we believe in, and to be really honest with ourselves about all aspects of story and the power of those stories.
1: Well, I mean, and not to get too deep here, but, you know, your career, you've done so many things, you know, in The Greatest Showman, P.T. Barnum, sometimes not really a hero, you know, not even a hero in his own household. Wolverine, you're taking a look at the Wolverine.
0: Like, right.
1: You know, he's got some pretty big demons, too, and he's supposed to be a superhero, right? I mean, what do you like about sort of flipping characters on their heads, Hugh?
0: Because it feels human to me. It actually makes me like someone a little more, makes me relate to a character even more, because we're all trying to do our best, right? We're all doing our best all the time, but we are nuanced. There is a darkness to humanity as well as a light, and it's not something, I think we try to deny that part. No, I'm a good guy. And overall, I think most of us are, but there are parts of us that are probably not, parts of us that are a little darker. And it's okay. It's very human, you know, and there is parts of being human that I think we ignore them at our peril. And that's sort of what this movie is about. And weirdly enough, the movie is ultimately, I think, really redemptive.
1: Mm-hmm.
0: And somehow taking accountability for who we are and what we do is part of that redemption.
1: Yeah.
0: We're going deep, Rich.
1: Look at us, Hugh. Look at us go deep here. You want to talk Yankee baseball instead? I saw you at the game the other day. I saw that.
0: It was so great. It was so awesome. I mean, I grew up in Australia, so we would go to the cricket for 5 days in a row and sit there for 8 hours. So I'm always like, that's it? Come on. Let's keep going. It was so awesome. It was so great. And it wasn't the result I wanted, but in a way it didn't matter. It was just fantastic.
1: Did you play sports as a kid?
0: Yeah.
1: Hugh?
0: I played cricket. So cricket was the summer sport for us. I played rugby. I was a high jumper. I was a swimmer. I played sports my whole life. I loved it.
1: Have you gotten into the NFL at all? I know you've been to some games. I know that.
0: That's my... probably number one sport.
1: Is it?
0: Here, for sure.
1: Okay.
0: Yeah, I love football. Although right now, I'm all NBA.
1: Okay. All right. You're locked in on Nick Spurs?
0: I'm a Nick fan.
1: Okay.
0: I'm a Nick fan, yeah. So, and it's been really amazing, actually, to be in the city. I've been here for many years, but not with a championship team.
1: Yes, indeed.
0: I think the last time they were in the finals was just before I arrived here in the city. And it's incredible. I finished a theater show, so I got out of the theater, and there were 2.5 minutes left of the game, and I have a 4-minute bike ride home, and I'm like, 2.5 minutes, definitely gonna make it back for the end, which I did. But I played a little game as I was driving. I thought, I'm gonna try and predict the score depending on the noise of the city. And I totally got it right. As I'm on the bike, I'm hearing cheers from apartment buildings, people on the street. There was about 50 people outside of like a pickup baseball, basketball game, cheering. And I'm like, oh, we're doing great. We're leading. And then it just went silent for like 10 blocks. I'm like, uh-oh. And I got off, and it was that second game where it was very, very close, and I just made it home in time. But it was, this city has just been galvanized. It's so cool.
1: Normally, you can't tell what's happening in New York City just based on the noise, because it's always, you know, I'm from New York City, either angry or, you know, because somebody cut you off in traffic. You know what I mean? Like, you have no idea.
0: But I didn't quite understand how, like, in every other sport, there's two teams, right? And I know there's the Nets, but it's really a Knicks town, right? Wow. So it's the only sport, I think, where New York City, biggest city in the world, feels like a small town, because everyone comes together. And it's a rare thing, and it's pretty cool.
1: Hugh Jackman here on The Rich Eisen Show. The Death of Robin Hood, available in theaters nationwide tomorrow, June 19th. So, Hugh, the show here that you're on, thrilled to have you here. Normally, we would have you in studio, but I know you're a busy guy. We play a game called Celebrity True or False, where there are some things that we read out there about your career, wondering if they're true or not. We have some just real brief production value to it for somebody of your stature. Go ahead and hit it for Hugh Jackman, please. Here you go.
2: Celebrity true

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1: Yo, that's our production value. Celebrity True or False with Hugh Jackman here on the Rich Eisen Show. First up, true or false, Hugh? You once sang the Australian national anthem at a rugby match and got booed by over 30,000 New Zealanders. Is that true?
2: True.
1: What was that?
2: Maybe like? More than 30,000. Yeah.
1: So that may be the false part of it, is we've underestimated the number of Kiwi that were booing you, is what you're saying.
2: Totally. Totally. That's a true story.
1: Is that the loudest you've ever been booed or booed ever in your career at all?
2: No. The loudest I've ever been booed. This is so weird that I'm remembering this.
1: Okay.
2: I was in the final with Timberlake for the burp competition at the Nickelodeon Kids' Choice Awards. And I somehow made it to the final.
1: Okay.
2: And I don't know if Timberlake had rigged it because he had his hand on the mic like this. And I'm like, is this? But it was an epic burp. And I'm like, oh. And then when I did my burp, not only was I booed, but I looked at 10,000, 20,000, it was in like an arena, kids. It was hate. There was hate. And I'm like, guys, I'm burping. Like, it's not, no. It was like a bad nightmare. That was the worst.
1: Was it because of the belch, or is it a Timberlake thing?
2: Yeah, my belch was just so inferior. It was an amateur. He's a professional, clearly. And I was like, guys, I'm just turning up here promoting a movie. Like, I didn't think I was going to.
1: Kids.
2: And I remember going off stage, and Kenny G was there. Kenny G was in, and he came out of his dressing room, and he goes, you sucked, man. That was terrible. I'm like, not you too, Kenny G. Come on.
1: So I turned it against you. What the hell?
2: Yeah, I'm like, what?
1: You're showing up to burp for kids, man. Okay, I like it.
2: I'm still in therapy on.
1: Next one for you. True or false, Hugh Jackman, during a stage production of Beauty and the Beast, you drank too much water before taking the stage with disastrous results when nature called mid-song. Is that true?
2: At the end of the song, the big final F-sharp note, I totally peed my pants. And
3: oh, man.
2: Because it's a very energetic song. You have to sing and dance. I have to pick up Belle, carry her over my shoulder. It was a whole, and when I picked her up, I was like, oh. I'm like, oh, I think a little bit came out. And that's when I realized I'd stopped singing. And Belle, who's hanging there, she goes, are you all right? What's going on? I'm like, okay, it's fine. So I started singing, and then I just had this choice for the last note. I either don't sing at all on the final note, front and center stage, or I pee my pants, or more accurately, red tights.
1: Oh.
2: And that's how committed I am.
1: There's no hiding.
2: As an artist, I sang the note, and it was just like, there we go.
3: Wow.
1: So I mandated a follow-up. If it was a D sharp, not it was it the note itself? Was it the carrying?
2: I think I'm. Yeah, you're right. That's a great question, Rich. I may have been okay. The D sharp, but the F sharp at that time it was right up there for me.
1: Okay.
2: And I was like, nope, I've got to, whatever it is, you've got to release to sing those big notes.
1: Okay.
2: You've got to clench if you want to hold on. So that was my dilemma.
1: All right. So make a note. F sharp equals P flat. Got it.
2: You're on fire, man.
1: I can't be contained. Third one, celebrity true or false with Hugh Jackman. True or false, to play the role of Wolverine, you went on a daily 6,000 calorie diet to accompany your physical training, and The Rock was the one who gave you this regimen. Is that true?
2: It's absolutely true. Wow. I saw him in some movie. It was like the Tooth Fairy, I think it was.
1: Okay.
2: And he was ripped. And I was like, oh, man. And I rang him. And it was so cool because he picked up. He goes, yo, Wolverine, yeah, hey, man. And he gave me, and he goes, here it is. And halfway through him giving the diet and the training and everything, there was a knock on his door, clearly at the trailer. And he goes, hang on a sec. And he opens up the door. He says, we're ready for you. And he goes, I'm talking to Wolverine. I'll be out there when I'm done. And I was like, okay, that's about the coolest moment ever. But yeah, he goes, and I remember at one point, I said, you said, I sent him a picture of my cheat meal, because he was like, dude, make sure you have a cheat meal on the whatever day you choose and go for it. Like, it's important for your body as well as for your mind. So I sent him a picture of my cheat meal, and I can't say exactly what he wrote, but it was disparaging.

0: And then he sent me a picture of his cheap meal, which is like, it's like a shop. Like, it's an entire store of chocolate chip, peanut butter, cookies, like a bowl of them, a bottle of tequila, and three pizzas. And he goes, that's a cheap meal. Again, with more disparaging comments.
1: What was your cheat meal then? Wasn't as ornate?
0: Like a burger. Burger and fries and a shake or something. You know, and he was like, oh, no. No. There you go. So if you're not sick at the end of your cheat meal, you haven't cheated.
1: Oh, man. I love that. Two more here with you, Jackman, the time we have left here in support of The Death of Robin Hood, available in theaters nationwide June 19th. True or false, Hugh, with doubts about greenlighting The Greatest Showman, you performed the final song of the film From Now On in a meeting with executives, and that's what pushed the movie over the line. Is that true?
0: I think partly true. Yeah, we did we had a final presentation. Man, that room was filled with, like, Cynthia Erivo was part of that, and Aaron Tveit and Keala Settle. That, her singing at that particular read-through, Keala Settle's version of This Is Me, I think has been viewed 200 million times. And I had, the day before, I had to have surgery for a skin cancer on my nose. And my doctor said, you can't sing, man, because it's going to, I had like 80 stitches in my nose. Uh-huh. And they were like, you're going to burst it. And so I had someone else singing. I would read the lines and someone would sing. And the beginning of From Now On is a little spoken. Mm-hmm. And I was like, I just couldn't hand it over. And I sang it and I was into it. And so everyone in the room was like, oh, this is so cool. This is so cool. And I remember finishing the song and there was just blood dribbling down. Oh, and I had to have almost all of those stitches redone. But we got the green light. So again, the show must go on, Rich.
1: The show must go on. Hugh, I saw the video last night with my wife. We were watching it. Because again, The Greatest Showman, my kids are now 17, 15, and 12. So when The Greatest Showman came out, that was it. That was it.
0: Right in the pocket.
1: No question. Right in the pocket. When it came out for streaming, once a week, twice a week. It's a beautiful film. It's an incredible movie. The music is unreal. But yeah, we watched this video last night, and my son was like, no, this is the read-through. This is the one that put the green light.
0: Yeah.
1: And I'm like, no, this can't be. There's too many people in the room. And he was insistent. So that video, because I did see your nose was a little bit, you know, if you will, jacked up.
0: Right. That is true. It was really, because you gotta, it had been 23 years since there'd been an original musical on film. Newsies was the last one. And it was expensive. No one had heard of Justin and Benj, who wrote all the songs. Everything about it, they were nervous about. And so the director said, I need them to come in and hear the music. And above our heads, I don't know if you can see it in the video, was a constant screen playing of images as well as the choreography. Mm-hmm. So he had dancers film and do this. So when we were singing, above their heads, they could see what the dancing was going to look like. So it was, and that was what got us over the line.
1: Wonderful. Yeah, I mean, it was a festival. It was a circus in that room. What an incredible performance.
0: It was something I'll never forget. It. It was a really, really cool moment.
1: Awesome. So quickly, last one for you, celebrity true or false, Hugh Jackman. True or false, your prestige co-star, the prestige co-star of David Bowie, nicknamed you the scalper because you once admitted to him that you sold a ticket to one of his concerts rather than going to it. Is that true?
0: The story's true. The label is false.
1: Okay.
0: The story is worse.
1: Okay.
0: I got a little flustered. He's just the coolest guy ever.
1: Mm-hmm.
0: And as I'm halfway through telling him the story that the first concert I was ever going to go to was his in Sydney, and I was 13, mm-hmm. and I'd spent $20 on a ticket, which was so much money to me back then. And then someone offered me $50 on the day at school, and I took it because I was like, $50 was $1 million, basically.
1: Yes.
0: And I'm like, absolutely. So I told him that story, but halfway through, I could see him glazing over. And he didn't call me anything. He just walked away.
1: Oh, no. That's worse. You're right.
0: We did act together, so he talked to me on film, but that was pretty much it.
1: One of those stories where you're like, why am I telling David Bowie this?
0: Totally. But I'd committed to it, so I had to finish it. And I thought, oh, he'll have a little giggle at this. No. He wasn't annoyed.
2: Wow.
0: He wasn't annoyed. He was just David Bowie. He was just impossible to read. And he listened to it. He looked at me, and he just walked away.
1: Oh, no.
0: Yeah.
1: Well, Hugh, this has been delightful. I really appreciate

0: Appreciate you taking the time or giving us the time that you have on your
1: junket. I appreciate you letting me get this, settle the score and make sure the people know the truth.
0: Yes, that's what we're doing. We're letting folks know what's true and what is not, and we provide a service here on the Rich Eisen Show.
1: But thanks, Rich.
0: No, thank you.
1: You're awesome, man. Keep doing what you do. It's great.
0: Thanks, you. I really appreciate that. Same thing to you. The Death of Robin Hood, available in theaters nationwide June 19th. Robin Hood himself is here on the Rich Eisen Show. Hugh Jackman.
2: It was so much fun right there. What a...
3: Amazing. What a legend.
0: What an hour we're having right now.
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0: 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And we'll talk about that when we return with Suze on the Rich Eisen Show in a moment.
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1: Back here on the Rich Eisen Show, our radio audience just returned. Susie Schuster here along with Sarah Tiana in studio. Renee Montgomery zooming in. 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The guest, lead guest, if you will, today. Very few people could be a lead guest in a Women's Sports Now show over Teresa Witherspoon, but Roger Goodell coming on to talk about flag football. And I furnished you with videos of our Taylor.
2: Right.
1: When you were with Xander, with his Taylor, as in Taylor Swift, you were at a, you took Xan up to Vancouver, mm-hmm. right, to see her in the Eras Tour. And we were down in here in Southern California where Taylor was playing flag football for her grade school. I think, and that's what obviously we're talking about, because the NFL wants to put flag football in every state, in every school, in every state, and certainly girls flag football. I think Taylor would play that, or Taylor would play that tonight if she could.
2: Hands
1: she misses
2: down.
1: It.
2: She loved it.
1: She loved it.
2: Mm-hmm.
1: She loved the whole experience, you know? And so, obviously, you're going to show those videos to,
2: I would,
1: to the
2: I really
1: boss?
2: Want to, because I want to see how he feels about your commentary.
1: Oh, well, I don't know. You have to play them sound full.
2: I think we need to, Mikey. Play them sound full, please.
3: You know, I mean, we can do it.
1: I mean, you know.
2: Look, I mean, it's part and parcel with women's fandom of NFL. And I just think, you know, look, we've had a couple. Katie Huneida, obviously one of the earliest ones that I can think about who mm-hmm. played and crossed over. Nick Mangold, may he rest in peace, his sister played.
1: Right.
2: I remember when I was covering Nick at Ohio State, we would talk about that at length. But women want to play too.
1: Mm-hmm.
2: And I think it's a great opportunity for them to get out there and be a part of the game. The league is committed to growing it. So we'll talk in depth about that with Roger.
1: Well, and the guest list again for your show and then this one over the last hour, certainly, it's been on fire, to use the Marv phrase. And he was on yesterday because...
2: Oh, Marv was so great yesterday. That was so fun to listen to.
1: You know Reggie. You once again, Susie met Reggie Jackson first.
3: Yes.
2: I called Rich. I was out here covering the Angels as part of Fox Sports.
1: Right.
2: And I went to so many Angels games.
1: And I'll never forget the day you called me and you're like, you'll never guess who I was talking to today around the batting cages. And I'm like, who? And you're like, your childhood idol. I'm like, get out of here. And my first question was, I think, does he know who I am?
3: Rich.
1: Yeah. It was my first question.
2: And then Rich called me like a couple days later. He's like, where are you? I'm like, oh, I'm out for dinner with Reggie.
1: That's true.
2: And you were like, what?
1: Like, what the hell? Now she's out to dinner with Reggie.
2: Well, I was like, I'm out to dinner with Reggie.
4: Were you going
2: to
4: say no?
2: Yeah.
1: Right?
4: Hey, want to have dinner? Yes.
1: Yeah.
2: Yes, of course.
4: Of course I do.
1: And so he
2: just to flex.
1: And he called
2: just
1: in
2: for the flex
1: and
2: alone.
1: He was so great talking about, you know, what this means to the city and how it makes a large metropolis like New York feel provincial, like a neighborhood feel. Bringing people together, talking about Brunson and Jeter, and man, that was just awesome. And I know you know Reg.
2: I mean, the coolest part is that he just says to you, hey, I'm driving down the freeway and
1: TJ
2: listening
1: loved that
2: to you.
1: Flex.
3: Yeah.
2: Right?
1: You know,
4: that's Funk Master Flex right there.
1: Yeah. TJ loved that flex. I'm like, you never guess who just called.
4: Or just and I just go, Reggie? And you were like, yes. And I was just trying to be funny.
3: Yeah.
1: And what happened with Adam? In the back.
5: Oh, yeah. So,
1: amongst
5: our euphoria, Reggie wanting to call into the show, we forgot to tell Adam
3: that
5: he was calling. To expect someone on the bat line. And he's like, yeah, I'm sitting there and I see it ring. So I answer and he goes, hi, this is Reggie Jackson. And Adam goes, Reggie Jackson, wow. He was just in shock.
3: Fantastic.
5: So, sorry, Adam.
1: We should give you a heads up
5: yeah.
1: whenever somebody of Reggie's stature is...
2: Whenever somebody with his own candy bar is calling in, give him a heads up.
3: I mean,
1: gosh, that wasn't a great moment for me. Remember when I was throwing him to you and I tried to get it around my microphone. Yeah. It wasn't good. And he's like, give it to me.
3: Remember that? To me and Brockman. We the catcher.
1: That was his last time he was here.
4: I still have the one he threw to me.
1: Is that right?
3: Yeah,
4: I mean, we've had other ones, but like the one he threw to me is sitting right over here.
1: Del Tufo's lucky that Hugh Jackman was coming on because I was going to bring up.
5: I got a rapper right here.
1: I was going to bring up
5: Reggie Bar rapper.

0: I was going to bring up to Reggie that Mike is now wearing a split Yankee Dodger cap.
1: I can't believe you didn't do it.
0: It was too much of a feel good.
2: No, yeah, very feel good. We didn't want to bring it down.
3: Yeah, I mean,
0: Wolverine was waiting. You know,
3: I'm a dual fan, a showman. Now, you know.
0: All right, that wraps up our Thursday program. And everybody, make sure you stay tuned for Women's Sports Now coming up at 6 Eastern Time. The commissioner of the NFL, Roger Goodell, will be a guest on that program. Back to wrap on Disney Plus.
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2: 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South Africa has never been beyond the group stage at a World Cup, and they're still alive thanks to a 1-1 draw with Czechia. The final whistle just sounded in Atlanta. South Africa tied the game on a penalty kick in the 83rd minute. Czechia's goal came all the way back in the 6th minute. So each team now has 1 point in Group A. That means the winner of Mexico and South Korea tonight, 9 Eastern in Guadalajara, will lock up a spot in the knockout round. Next match on the schedule, 3 Eastern for Switzerland and Bosnia-Herzegovina in L.A., Canada and Qatar, 6 Eastern in Vancouver. All 4 have 1 point in Group B. 3 Eastern tomorrow, the U.S. and Australia in Seattle. And Brazil will not have Neymar tomorrow against Haiti because of a calf injury. With this 2026 World Soccer Update, Brad Heller, Westwood One Sports.
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17: Well, good afternoon. The sun is shining. The skies are

0: clear. It is a beautiful day for a baseball game, and we've got a good one coming your way as the Mariners look to take the series today from the Baltimore Orioles. The pregame show starts right now. Shannon Dreyer coming to you live from the Western Washington Toyota broadcast booth, where we're counting you down to the 1:10 first pitch today. Brian Wu on the hill, looking for a little bounce back after a bit of a rough outing against these O's in Baltimore. On the other side, the Mariners will see the one starter they didn't face in that four-game series, Shane Boz, to get the ball. Now, last night, the Mariners not able to get enough going against Kyle Bradish, who looked a lot more like his 23 Cy Young Award vote-getter self than the off-the-Tommy-John surgery version that has been present for most of the season. Today, the Mariners' lineup does look a little bit different as we have a return. Let's go ahead and get to Dan Wilson's lineup for today's contest. This is what we've got. At the top is J.P. Crawford at shortstop. That just happened. J.P. Crawford at third base, where what I was going to say is he looked like he's been there forever, but apparently not. The eyes are one thing, the emotions are another. He looked good over there last night, made a couple of really nice plays, which has been a lot of fun to see. He will be followed by Cal Raleigh, who is getting the DH day today, win the day game after the night game. Josh Naylor is the return in the lineup. He's back at first base. Dom Canzone, they're keeping him in the cleanup spot, and why not? He's been one of the best hitters in baseball for the better part of a month. He will be in right field. Cole Young follows at second base, Colt Emerson at short, Mitch Garver behind the plate today, Victor Robles in center field, and rounding out the nine in left field today is one Miles Mastroboni. So that takes us to the health report, which is powered by Virginia Mason Franciscan Health, and of course, all sorts of entrants on that this week. We'll go ahead and get to what we can. Of course, most importantly and first and foremost, I would imagine on everybody's mind is what is going on with Julio Rodriguez. The news is good on that. He was actually able to get out on the field and do a ton of work early. He was supposed to go hit in the cages, but the Mariners, they want to give him a day. It's the day game after the night game, not a lot of turnaround, just err on the side of caution here. The hamstring that he felt a little bit of a spasm in, it is probably feeling pretty good to him, but they want to give him a day off. He hasn't had one all season long, so he is not in the lineup, but we suspect that we will see him tomorrow. I suspect that he's tried to talk himself into the lineup today, but I just don't think that's going to happen. Luke Rayleigh, the back is better. That's the good news. The bad news is he's caught a flu bug, so he is not in the lineup today. Then some other things that we can talk about. Brendan Donovan, we watched him on his running program today. He needs about 10 to 12 days total on that. He's a couple of days in, and if all goes well with that and everything feels solid there, he will be ready to be sent out on a rehab assignment. And then after that, you're probably talking matter of days, maybe a week, maybe a little bit more before his return. But they just want to make sure everything is solid with him, and so far, so good with that. This health report is powered by Virginia Mason Franciscan Health, the sports medicine provider of the Seattle Mariners. On the other side, we'll go ahead and run down that lineup as well. Taylor Ward is leading off in left field, followed by Gunnar Henderson at shortstop. Adley Rutschman will be the DH. Pete Alonso at first base is batting cleanup. Samuel Basayo behind the plate, Leody Taveras in right field, Colton Cowser in center, Blaze Alexander at third, Jackson Holliday rounding out the nine at second base. We've got a great show coming up for you on the roundtable in about 15 minutes. Hall of Famer and Orioles broadcaster Jim Palmer is going to join us. And if you have not heard a conversation with Jim Palmer, you don't want to miss this. If you love baseball, if you love good conversation, he covers both of them. That's coming up in 15 minutes. We're going to have all the usuals as well. The Mariners Clubhouse Insider. We'll take a look at what's going on around the rest of the game. We'll hear from Dan Wilson and much, much more. But coming up next, it is Rick Riz with Dan Wilson as we're just getting started here on the pregame show. Stick around. 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
5: Well, Danny, some day baseball this afternoon here at T-Mobile Park. It's the rubber match of the three-game series with the Mariners and the Baltimore Orioles. And a little bit more, we'll start off with some bad news, I guess. Julio Rodriguez in last night's game, going after that fly ball in left center field, made a heck of a catch. Had to come out later on in the ball game around the seventh inning. How is Julio, and how's he feeling today, and what happened?
6: Just a little bit of, you know, tightness in his hamstring there on the play. Really a nice play, a nice catch, nice running catch there. A chance today, you know, with the quick turnaround, you know, night game to day game, instead of trying to push it, just give him a day to kind of lay a little bit lower and give it a little bit of rest so that, you know, he's ready to go tomorrow. And I think it's a smart decision and always tough not putting Julio in the lineup. Yeah. But I think today in terms of where he's at, I think it's a smart decision.
5: We got Josh Naylor back in the lineup today, but Luke Rayleigh still taking another day or two.
6: Yeah, Luke, tough back. Tightened up on him earlier in the week, and then has gotten the flu as well. So it's been a tough stretch for Luke here. It's been a really tough couple days, but expect him back and tomorrow. I think he'll be in a much better spot body wise. And every team goes through this where you run into stretches. Seems like we're taking a step forward or two steps forward, one step back each day. But getting Nails back today is big, and get him back at first base and in the lineup and. We got a chance to win the series today. You know, we can focus on the injuries, right. but the reality is we got a chance to win the series today, and that's what we're going to go out and do.
5: Let's talk about some good news. Yeah, you did lose the game last night 5-3. You made it really interesting with the back-to-back home runs by Dom Canzone and Cole Young in the bottom of the ninth inning. Dom Canzone has been amazing. His average creeping up to 300. He has 11 home runs on the year. He hit 11 all of last year. Nowadays, with the pitching that we have throughout the game of baseball, how tough is it to have the average and the power at the same time? Because this kid has it.
6: Yeah, I mean, what we saw last year was outstanding, you know, from Dom, up close to 300 on the season for him. And, he came up, you know, sort of midway through the year and really impressed us a lot with how he is swinging the bat, and that's just continued. And I think a lot of that comes from the confidence that he has. But hit left-handers well also, which, you know, we continue to see that trend. And give a lot of credit to our hitting guys. You know, Edgar and the group down there do such great work with all these guys. I think the one thing with Dom is he's been very patient. He's been waiting to get his pitch in the zone, and when he gets it there, he's been able to do a lot of damage to it. And we saw that damage last night late.
5: Brian Wu getting the start this afternoon. He's been excellent here at home, making his second consecutive start against the Baltimore Orioles. How much does game plan change, if any, when you're seeing a team for the second time in a row?
6: Yeah, I mean, I think you obviously make some adjustments. The things that didn't go well, you're going to adjust to for sure and kind of tweak your game plan just a little bit to that. But, you know, I think a lot of times, it really was just one inning for Brian. I thought he had a decent outing outside of that inning. And so just a matter of continuing to do the things that make him successful, stay with his strengths, but make, you know, maybe tweaks here and there with some of the hitters that they feel they need to. And with Brian and the veteran Garve back there today.

0: So that Cal can DH. I think, Garb does such a great job with these guys and their game plan, and they'll be in good hands.
1: Talk about his competitiveness, his guts out of the mound. I mean, this kid is he goes out there with a great game plan. You can see it on his face that all he wants to do is beat you that day.
0: Yeah, no doubt. I think, that gives him the confidence, the preparation that he puts in each day. Gives him the confidence to go out there every fifth day and give his best and have that kind of sharp focus. And so he knows that when he gets to that place mentally, he's going to be in good shape. And we've seen that from him. There isn't anybody that's more intense than Brian Wu on the mound. His focus is very, very sharp. And looking for that focus today and a chance to win the series, as we said.
1: Well, Danny, a beautiful afternoon out for baseball, a chance to win the series. Good luck today against Baltimore.
0: Thanks, Rick. Let's go get him. Always a pleasure.
1: All right. Meredith Skipper, Dan Wilson.
2: That, of course, was Dan Wilson with Rick Riz there. And what I liked was his focus. And he had the same focus last night. There are a lot of injuries. There are a lot of dings and dents. There have been far too many trips by the trainer out to the field and guys who have not been available for the better part of the last 10 days, different guys all around. But when he was asked about the injuries and that they have sustained, and the latest being Julio Rodriguez, which doesn't sound too bad, last night he said, yes, but we've got a lot of guys coming back. They are focused on, Rick, I think, more the positive, and he doesn't want anybody dwelling on everything else that is going on.
1: It's been all hands on deck, and what he said is really true. It's been so frustrating when one guy comes back, it seems like two guys get hurt, so he's been juggling, the lineup day in and day out for weeks now, for months now, really, because JP was out the first week of the season, then Brendan Donovan was hurt early in the year, and like you and I talked about on the broadcast last night, he really hasn't had his set lineup that Jerry DePoto and Justin Hollander and Danny and the coaching staff planned to have at the start of the season. But they're going to get there. They're hanging in there.
2: Yeah.
1: And little by little, everybody's going to be back in time.
2: And he's like, let me worry about that.
1: And they're in first
2: place. Everybody else focus on who is on the field. And
1: right,
2: that is a great mindset to have. And I think we see that carried out throughout the team pretty often, which is a tough thing to do when they are actually sustaining those losses. Good manager interview there. Thank you, Rizzy.
1: Now, thank you.
2: Coming up next, we have got a treat for you. The one and only Jim Palmer is going to join us on the roundtable. That coming up next as we continue right here on the NC Machinery Mariners Radio Network.
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10: Welcome back inside T-Mobile Park, where it is an absolutely glorious day for baseball. It is now time for the roundtable. Shannon Dreher joined by Rick Riz and one of the greats in the game, Hall of Famer Jim Palmer. Always so good to have you here in Seattle.
11: It's great to be here. I'm so old that I actually played at Sick Stadium, which I forgot about. I mean, I remember I pitched a no-hitter, and this is 1969, and then we came out here. What I remember, Boog Powell hit an inside-the-park home run. Wayne Comer was playing center field, and Boog hits one about, wind's blowing in, kind of like today, 440 feet, and Wayne turns around to see how far it's going to go, and then he realizes the wind is going to keep it in the ballpark. Hit the bottom of the wall, kicked back to second base, and Boog got it inside the Parker.
1: Wow.
11: And then I pitched two nights later, complete game, but I gave up, you know, three runs, so I was disappointed. Tommy Davis, who would eventually play for us, actually hit a home run off me.
12: Didn't in that game you went 3-for-5 and had 3 RBIs or something like
11: no,
12: that?
11: No, I actually went 3-for-5 with a run scored and an RBI.
12: Oh,
11: yeah. Back in, you know, obviously I predated the, you know, prehistoric time when the pitchers actually hit.
12: Jimmy, since you brought up the history and pitching at Old Sick Stadium here, and there's a lot of folks that remember that, 1969, the 1 year of the Pilots, what was it like pitching against the Pilots? What do you remember about that lineup? They had Diego Segui and the Pilots in 1969, what was it like pitching?
11: Well, I went back and looked at some of the names, and Jerry McNerney, and, you know,
12: yeah.
11: I see why we won, because we won 109 games that year. You know, we had a really good ball club, so it wasn't exactly, you know, maybe fair, but who cares? You know, that's
12: an expansion ball club.
11: Yeah, exactly. And, yeah, I mean, that's my first taste of Seattle. And the other thing was first $4 breakfast we ever had. We went down to the coffee shop, and you know, it was kind of like we went to Dallas-Fort Worth Airport. That was the first quarter phone call, you know, and it went from a dime to a quarter. The first $4 big league breakfast was here in Seattle.
12: That's awesome.
10: And what was it?
11: Nothing special. It was, you know, I mean, we're a long way from everything up here.
10: Just eggs and toast and bacon.
11: Well, you know, I mean, and of course, my best friend in high school and college roommate, Frank Lethem, publisher of the Times for years now, his son Ryan's taken over. So I always, you know, had a clip to Seattle. It's beautiful up here, and you know, this ballpark's just actually gorgeous. And then people said, "Well, what was it like pitching in the Kingdom?" And I said, "Well."

0: I was adopted, so the most important days of my life, the day I was adopted, the day I signed with the Orioles, the day that my children were born, the days, you know, I signed with the Orioles, the day I went to the Hall of Fame, and the day they imploded the kingdom. Those are the most important days. So,
1: Jimmy, since you're here, we love talking history with you, and we could talk to you for hours. But 1966, that was your first year?
0: Second year,
1: and it's the World Series against the Dodgers, and you faced off against Sandy Koufax.
0: Yes.
1: And you won. You had a shutout, right? What was it like?
0: First shutout ever pitched in
1: the World Series against Sandy Koufax.
0: Yeah, well, because of the Jewish holiday, Sandy didn't pitch game one. And, you know, we went to Los Angeles, and I didn't know they called the American League the Junior League, so it said Junior League leaders in L.A. to face the Dodgers. Now, the Dodgers had won in, what, 63? They had won, beat the Twins in 65. And my first year in the big league was 65. We had a good team. We won 94 games, but the Twins won 102. So now, the next year, we trade for Frank Robinson. Now, Frank wins the Triple Crown, hits 49 home runs. As it turns out, Brooks and Frank Robinson hit home runs in the first inning. Now, I'm kind of watching, and I know I'm going to pitch against Koufax. And to be honest, all I really wanted to do was not embarrass myself, because it was Sandy Koufax.
1: Yeah.
0: I mean, it turned out he was 30, I was 20. It was his last year. He was something like 27-9 with 300 and some innings and 300 some strikeouts with a ERA of two runs a game. So it was kind of a done deal, except that Willie Davis was playing center field. And the game went into the fifth inning, and they were routine fly balls. He dropped two in a row, picked up the second one, threw it in the dugout. They made six errors in that game, and we ended up winning 6-0. Koufax pitched great. He threw, I think, 25 of the first 29 pitches for strikes. And I was waiting on deck because, you know, obviously back then you hit. And Etchebarren kind of wrapped the bat a little bit. And everybody has, you know, if you have a hitch, you can't hit. But if you have a trigger, so it doesn't really matter. So Etch kind of wrapped the bat a little bit. And I'm kneeling on deck at Dodger Stadium, and Koufax throws him a high fastball. And he thinks about swinging, and he hits strike one, and throws him another high fastball, thinks about swinging, strike two, throws him another one, strike three. So I'm walking up, and I said, radio balls. He said, what? I said, you could hear him, but you couldn't quite see him. So, you know, I won my first game in the big leagues the year before it with a home run off Jim Bowden, so I could hit a little bit. So I used Frank Robinson's R61, and I used to choke up a little bit, 35-ounce bat. And Koufax throws me the first fastball. And it started in the lobby and ended up in the mezzanine. That's, you talk about spin rate now and all that, it just took off. I said, whoa. So I choked up a little more, and he throws me exactly the same pitch. And they talk about tunneling. In other words, same release point. Roseboro caught it on the ground.
1: Oh my.
0: So it went from the lobby to the lower basement, and I go, now I see why Sandy Koufax was, you know, had an ERA of under two runs a game. So it was so easy. But again, I didn't beat Koufax. Everybody said, oh, you know, Koufax was last game. You beat Sandy Koufax. Willie Davis beat Sandy Koufax.
2: We are visiting right now with Jim Palmer. And, Jim, I've heard you tell stories about the Hall of Fame many times. And I just cannot imagine the experience of going there and being surrounded by Hall of Famers and having a weekend where you can go talk to everybody. Who do you have to check in with? What is that like for you when you go there?
0: Well, you know, the first year I went, I got in with Joe Morgan in 1990, and we were the only time it was ever rained out. You know, Sunday was raining so hard, and they didn't have the tent like they have now, so they actually moved it to an auditorium on Monday. And so Joe and I, you know, we were inducted instead of being 10 or 12,000 people. And we were inside, and it's pouring, and I said, hey, we need to go out and acknowledge these people. And they said, well, we don't have security. And I said, are there snipers out there? So when we went out there, like 10,000 umbrellas went up, and I'm going, I don't know if I could have gotten through that. I don't write a speech. I wrote some notes. And kind of give you an idea, Joe, and I would see Joe. He's passed away now, but Joe would always say, thank God you spoke first. I said, Joe, we went alphabetically. You spoke first. That's how nervous he was about it, because, you know, you don't get to the Hall of Fame by yourself. You want to thank all the people that got you, I was adopted, so I really lucked out. And then, of course, I played for Cal Ripken's dad in A-ball, and George Bamberger was a terrific, you know, and then the love-hate relationship

0: I had with Earl Weaver, who eventually got into the Hall of Fame. So it's special. But what happened that Sunday night is they always have a dinner after the induction. So they had the dinner, except that we hadn't been inducted yet. But I got to be there with, as it turned out, they passed the microphone around. And Stan Musial, one of the great hitters of all time, Stan the Man, you know, 3,600 hits, 1,830 hits, and 1,815 at home and 1,815 on the road. Ted Williams grabbed the microphone, and Stan had some health issues. He said, boy, it's so great to have you back, Stan. And Yogi Berra talked and all that. And I realized that night, you know, even though we weren't inducted to the next day, I mean, you're part of a really special group of people. And, you know, when I spoke, I said my biggest fear about baseball, because the only reason I tried to be as good as I was because of these guys sitting behind me. They set these impeccably high standards. And if you're a kid, all you had to do is read their baseball card. I roomed with Robin Roberts when I was 19, my first year in the big leagues. He had about 270 wins, and I didn't have any. And, you know, he won 23, 24, 25 games, and I would put him to sleep asking him questions. And he was, even though he knew I'd probably take his job, or that's another young pitcher in the Oriole organization, he used to mentor me. And I said, how did you win all those games? He said, Jim, I pitch on Sunday. I pitch out of the bullpen on Tuesday and then start again on Thursday. And I'm going. And, you know, he taught me so many things. You know, best pitch in baseball is fastball. I know that's kind of changed. But not, we're going to see Wu today. That won't change for him or even Shane Boz. But he said, you know, you got to have a fastball. You can throw for strike. You have to have one. You can throw for ball. Same with your breaking ball. And I used to see him pitch 12-hit shutouts because he got the first guy out. You know, I mean, and he just did the little things. And so that, you know, when you go to the Hall of Fame, and the other thing about it is, I think we all have a love affair with baseball. I mean, here I am at 80 years old doing what I, you know, went to Yankee Stadium. If you remember Shitty Slickers, Billy Crystal talks about his greatest day ever.
1: Yeah.
0: When he, 1955. No, he's, yeah, he said, my dad took me to Yankee Stadium before color television. Never realized how green the grass was. I won 1954. And, you know, Tuesday night, Cleveland, the Indians, who beat my Yankees that year, they won like 111 games. And Allie Reynolds pitched and Mike Garcia pitched for Cleveland. 10 years later, I came in with the bases loaded when I was 19 and struck out Mantle, Maris, and Elston Howard. So any of us who ever gone to the ballpark or ever, you know, had a chance to do it, whether you're 9 or you're 80, realizes, especially when you go to Cooperstown, the love affair that baseball fans have with the game. I mean, it's pretty special.
2: Okay, we're over time here. No, I need to ask. I'm taking over here.
1: Okay.
0: Again, well, after 41.
2: After
0: 41 years, you should be tired by now.
2: Last question. I am sorry, but since you brought up the romance of baseball, we were talking about this during the game yesterday. We were talking Field of Dreams. We were talking the mysticalness of it. And I remember I've asked a couple of different Hall of Famers this, but I believe at night, when everybody leaves, the ghosts come out at the Hall of Fame. Who would you want to hang out with?
0: Oh, geez. I don't know. Some people, you know, they said, gee, was it hard to get Garrick and Ruth out? I said, you know, because I've been around for so long. That's a really good story. I, you know, being a former pitcher, I mean, obviously, you know, it would have been nice to know, because Babe Ruth was born in New York, in Baltimore, and you know, I mean, right center field, I think, is where the outhouse was, where he lived.
1: Dead Severn.
0: Yeah, you know, in Camden Yards. And, but I would have liked to have known what it was. You know, Cy Young won, 512 games or something like that, or what, Walter Johnson. Or I used to go to Kansas City, and behind the screen would be Buck O'Neill.
2: Yeah.
0: So you got an education. You know, obviously we all know that baseball was integrated by Jackie Robinson in 1947, but Buck O'Neill told stories about how when he was a kid, Babe Ruth would barnstorm with Josh Gibson. And when he was a kid, I think in Jacksonville, they would wait outside the ballpark during batting practice because they wanted baseballs. And they said you always knew when Babe Ruth or Josh Gibson were hitting because of the sound of the ball off the bat. So part of the game, you know, and I mean, you know, I played in Thomasville, Georgia in 19, 64 in spring training, and we went to get haircuts with

0: some of the African-American players, Hawaiian players, and they would not cut their hair. And we went to Kansas City, and we had to stay across the river. So part of this whole game is you go all the way back, and you kind of wondered what it would have been like to be Jackie Robinson. Or if you've ever read the book, Roberto Clemente, one of the great players, one of the toughest outs that I ever faced, you read his book, you know, because he was from Puerto Rico and his skin was not white, what it must have been like. So, yeah, it would have been nice to meet all those guys. But Satchel Paige, what did he say? don't look back because they might be gaining on you. That's what at 80 years old, that's what I kind of do. So, again, you know, I mean, it's great to see you guys. I just want to say congratulations on having a great career. I missed you in Baltimore.
1: Thank you, Jimmy.
0: First road trip you never made or something like that. I don't know.
1: It's the first time I'm not traveling. I'm only doing four trips.
0: And then everybody, all the other radio people got hurt and all that.
1: banged up their fingers.
0: I don't know if he told you this, but when I got out here on Sunday morning, I texted him saying, now I see why you didn't make the road trip. So
1: I tell you what, though. We love you, buddy. And you connect the present with the past, and doing what you do on TV for the Orioles and coming in to talk about baseball. We love the game, and you're such a huge part of it because, you know, you're the history of the game of baseball. You're one of those special guys that are going to be, you know, on that stage in Cooperstown when the new guys are, you know, inducted in the Hall of Fame. And we really appreciate you. We love you, and thank you for being who you were and so great for so many years, winning 20 games, four guys, and it just goes on and on and on. So we thank you for bringing us the history, not only of the Orioles, but of Major League Baseball.
0: Well, I'll leave you with this. You know, being at this ballpark and all the murals, it's like a history lesson walking down the hallways here it's funny. I had an 11-game winning streak in 1982 and would have won almost. And if it hadn't been for Ken Griffey's dad, Junior's dad, and I never threw sliders to a left-handed hitter, and he was up at Yankee Stadium, and I have no idea why I thought it was a good pitch, and he hit it in the second deck, and it was a 2-2 ball game, and I end up losing 5-2 on a 3-run home run. I didn't like to give up 3-run home runs, by the way. And
1: you never gave up a grand slam.
0: Never threw back-to-back home
1: ever.
0: Runs. Never threw back-to-back home runs.
1: I saw that.
0: Which
1: time.
0: I find, well, we did, and that's when I'm sitting there, I'm going, geez. And then the headline in the Baltimore paper, because Helsley came back, he's going to be our closer, he goes, Helsley back despite back-to-back home runs. And I'm going, well, I don't know. I mean, that's, you know, grand slams are easy. You look around, there's three guys standing there. You don't want to give up four runs, because I was pretty good at math in high school and college. But back-to-back home runs over 4,000 or close to 4,000, I have no idea how I ever pulled that off.
1: You're Hall of Famer.
0: Yeah. Well, you got to walk enough guys. Yeah, well, thank you. Great spending time with you.
2: Thanks.
0: And
2: see
0: I'll tell you what, for all people listening, these guys are going to be in the playoffs again, because they're going to get some guys back. Brendan Donovan's going to come back.
1: Here.
0: And you know, and I'll tell you what, I'd love to pitch in this ballpark. Maybe not
1: right.
0: at 80.
1: Yeah.
0: But, yeah, this is a beautiful place.
1: It's a great park.
0: And especially on a day like today when the wind's blowing
1: green
0: in.
1: Green grass outside, blue skies. This is what baseball is supposed to be. Thank you, buddy.
0: Okay. We just tell
1: you,
0: people who I used to be.
1: Who you were.
0: Yeah.
2: The great Jim Palmer on the round table. Thank you so much. Coming up next, it is time for the Insider as we continue right here on the NC Machinery Mariners Radio Network.
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1: That is crushed. It's going to go. 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
3: 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He hit a double in the fourth inning, which marked his 125th career double. With that double, he became just the second player since 2022 to record 125 doubles, 125-plus home runs, or 125-plus stolen bases. The only other player to do that is Jose Ramirez. 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
1: Brian Wu out on the outfield grass going through his long toss routine as he gets ready for today's game. 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
2: Shannon, the Mariners are going to have a series win today because Brian Wu is going to do something special. We're talking about a complete game shutout today for Brian Wu. All the way, quick outs early in the ball game, deep in the game, all the way. Complete game shutout for Brian Wu is going to be tremendous.
1: Looking forward to that. Kevin?
3: Woo, woo.
1: Woo-hoo.
3: Yeah, woo. Man, I'm going with T-Mobile Ballpark. It's too beautiful a day. Something great will happen here today because it's a great ballpark. That's my pick to click.
1: Well, now I'm intrigued. I guess we will allow it. Kevin Kremen with us these 3 days. So fun to have the old band back together. That was Picks to Click, presented by Sandberg Volvo Cars in Lynnwood. Coming up next, we're going to run down the lineups for you, get you all up to date on the news, notes, and nuggets of the day as we continue on the NC Machinery Mariners Radio Network.

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3: I'm encouraging that today. You want to maybe skip out on your job today? Hey, I'll talk to your boss. No problem. I don't know if it's going to do any good, but I think the excuse of it's a perfect day for baseball should be enough. Brian Wu on the hill today. Shane Boz to go for the Orioles. We'll get to the lineups in just 1 second, but do want to take a look at the Chevy Silverado scoreboard, whether tackling the trails or this weekend's chores. Chevy Silverado and Silverado HD were built to take on the Northwest. Going to give you one score right now. Blue Jays and Red Sox are knotted up at 3 apiece in the top of the 9th inning. Of course, the Red Sox are coming into T-Mobile Park, and that is who the Mariners will see next. And here are the pitching matchups for that series. On Friday, Bryce Miller and Luis Castillo, piggyback number one of the new system that they are running, will go up against left-hander Ranger Suarez. On Saturday, Emerson Hancock will go up against left-hander Connelly Early. And then on Sunday, Logan Gilbert and left-hander Peyton Tolley will be the matchup. So three lefties in a row for the Mariners, who were on the road trip in the last couple of times against lefties, doing a little bit better against them. But to see three in a row, that's a little bit of a shock. They are throwing. The Boston Red Sox will throw some pitching at the Mariners this weekend. But hey, Bryce Miller, Luis Castillo, Emerson Hancock, and Logan Gilbert right back at you. That is what is coming up over the weekend. What is coming up next? Go ahead and run down the lineup for you. J.P. Crawford is at the top at third base, followed by Cal Raleigh getting the DH day-to-day. Josh Naylor back after missing a few days, first with a sore shin and then a sore wrist, all better today. Dom Canzone, your cleanup hitter in right field. Cole Young at second base. Colt Emerson at short. Mitch Garver behind the plate. Victor Robles in center field. Miles Mastroboni in left. I do believe they'll be a little short on the bench once again. Luke Raley, back is better. Now he's got the flu. Julio Rodriguez, looked like he did a ton of work earlier today. Mariners just want to make sure, giving him an extra day with the day game after the night game, his first day off of the season. So your bench most likely is Connor Joe and Rob Refsnyder. Hey, circle the bases and find yourself in the middle of the fun at Muckleshoot Casino Resort. This is your all-star getaway destination for the best action, luxury dining, and entertainment. Muckleshoot Casino Resort, the biggest and best in the Northwest. Coming up next, it's time for Out of Left Field with Gary and Goldie, with Hyphen in for Gary. He gives us a look at the challenge of facing the same team back-to-back. Those two ways, they'll break it down as we continue right here on the NC Machinery Mariners Radio Network.
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0: Welcome back. It is the Mariners pregame show brought to you by Toyota of Kirkland and Toyota of Renton. Aaron Goldsmith alongside Ryan Roland-Smith, hyphen filling in for Gary Hill Jr. Hyphen Brian Wu on the mound today for the Mariners, some day baseball. He's facing the second team, the same team, for the second time in a row in these Baltimore Orioles. Did not go exceptionally well for Wu his last time. What are the kind of the obvious challenges when you face the same team twice in that short of a period of time?
1: I think the challenge is, and I think Logan Gilbert dealt with this as well, and he was exceptional a couple nights ago. The challenge is if you walk into this second start saying, man, this team can see something on me, or man, this team jumped on my best weapon, or man, I didn't really have a good approach against so-and-so. If you walk into it like that, that can be a real challenge. It can backfire on you because you can be a little bit more timid, a little bit more hesitant when you're trying to be on the attack. However, and we've seen Brian Wu do this, especially bouncing off a bad outing. The best in the game and guys who separate from the pack are the ones that say, all right, you know what? I struggled against you guys last time. I didn't have my best command. Or, you know, for Brian Wu's case, I couldn't get that fastball to the top of the strike zone and it leaked middle of the plate. Therefore, you haven't seen the best version of me. It's a real challenge, though. You really have to be convinced in your brain to say, to feel that way after, you know, look, it's a visual. It's 60 feet away, you see the same guys who hit you hard. You can hear the noise. You know, you hear it in your brain. So that's going to be a big challenge for Brian Wu. But, man, he's been tested like that before, and I think he should be good to go.

0: Saying all that, I'll preface this by mentioning that it's baseball, so anything can happen. But it does feel like when two teams face each other, two series in this short a period of time, it does feel like it would potentially favor the hitters more than the pitchers. Like, yeah. I would think with all the pitchers that every hitter has to process, to be able to see the same pitchers twice in less than two full weeks has to be a hitter advantage. Now, I'm imagining that you might feel the same way as a former pitcher, but you might disagree. What do you think?
1: Yeah, it definitely does. Because, again, you can watch all the video you want until you're standing there and you kind of get the visual of the release point and everything and get a good feel of what you're seeing 60 feet away. That's advantage hitter when they've seen them. And it goes even from, everyone talks about, oh, this is the third time through the lineup. Like, yeah, I remember in D.C. when Bryce Miller faced James Wood and he took him deep, and all of a sudden, we're like, okay, well, you saw a hanging slider. So you, if you can take that into the next at-bat, I didn't show you my best breaking ball. Mm. And so what do you do? Punch him out on a breaking ball, and it was a nasty one. So that can be advantage to the pitcher because the hitter thinks that they're on something or whatever. But for the most part, it is definitely advantage hitter. I say all that, but when you have this rotation, and we've seen this from whether it be Gilbert doing it the other night, you know, and a guy like Brian Wu. He's faced the same team, and there's been that miss, and this time there wasn't a miss. And it's like you think you're on it, and you're not, because he didn't give the best version of himself.
0: Well, the series wraps up today. Mariners and the Orioles, brought to you by Toyota of Kirkland and Toyota of Renton, all coming up on the NC Machinery Mariners Radio Network.
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1: Well, the late, great Hall of Famer Ernie Banks of the Chicago Cubs said many times, we've got the blue grass, the green grass, the blue skies, and the two teams. Let's play two. Well, Ernie, how about we play one today on a beautiful Thursday afternoon here in Seattle? It's the finale of the three-game series between the Mariners and the Baltimore Orioles. Hi again, everybody. I'm Rick Riz, along with Shannon Dreyer and producer-engineer Kevin Kremen. We've got a great crowd on hand. And it is the finale of the three-game series. Baltimore winning last night by a score of 5-3. Mariners winning a couple of nights ago by a score of 3-1. Yeah, the Mariners a little bit banged up. No Julio Rodriguez in the starting lineup. Tweaked his hamstring late in last night's game. Hopefully he's not going to be out for a long time. But Josh Naylor is back in the lineup. Pitching matchups, Brian Wu going for the Mariners. He's 5-5 on the year. He's been outstanding here at home. He'll be making his 15th start of the season and his second consecutive start against these Orioles. And going for Baltimore, Shane Boz, he's 4-6 with a 4.36 ERA. Great crowd on hand here at T-Mobile Park. We're getting ready for baseball. The Mariners and the Orioles. We'll be back and have a look at this afternoon's starting lineups right after this timeout.
0: Since 1934, Hempler's has used only the leanest European pork bellies for its premium bacon made right here in the Pacific Northwest. Slow smoked over natural hardwoods for a rich aroma, savory flavor, and thick gourmet bite. It's no wonder Hempler's is America's leanest bacon and the official bacon of your Seattle Mariners. Hempler's, small batch crafted meats.
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2: 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Holy smokes, the Mariners have the lead.
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1: Well, the Mariners getting ready to take on the Orioles on this beautiful Thursday afternoon here in Seattle. The final game of the three-game series. Time now for today's starting lineups presented by NC Machinery. And here they are for the Birds from Baltimore, managed by Craig Albonaz. Leading things off in left field is Taylor Ward. Gunnar Henderson will be at shortstop, batting second. Hitting third, the designated hitter today, Adley Rutschman. Pete Alonso will be at first. Samuel Basayo is going to be the catcher this afternoon. The DH the first two games. Leody Taveras will be in right field. Colton Cowser in center. Blaze Alexander at third. And Vanny ninth, the young second baseman, Jackson Holliday. And on the mound, Shane Boz. And for the Mariners, managed by Dan Wilson. Leading things off is J.P. Crawford at third base. Batting second, the designated hitter, Cal Raleigh, just caught the ceremonial first pitch from another great Florida State Seminole, Jameis Winston, in town as a correspondent for the World Cup. He's in town for that, so Cal Raleigh catching the ceremonial first pitch for Jameis Winston, the former quarterback. Batting third, back in the lineup. Good to see him back in there is Josh Naylor. Hitting cleanup in right field is Dom Canzone, swinging a great bat. Big home run last night. He now has 11 on the year, and he's batting .293. Hitting fifth over at second base is Cole Young. He also homered last night, along with Canzone in the bottom of the ninth inning. Colt Emerson will be at shortstop. Mitch Garver doing the catching. Victor Robles in center. And batting ninth out in left field is Miles Mastroboni. And on the mound, Brian Wu at 5-5 with a 4.28 ERA, making his 15th start

0: 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What a day out for baseball. The Mariners and the Orioles wrapping up the three-game series. The homestand will continue tomorrow night against the Boston Red Sox. We'll be back and have the first pitch right after this timeout.
1: The rookie is up to bat. He swings. 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
3: Well, the Mariners minutes away from getting this game underway. The Mariners against the Baltimore Orioles. Final game of the three-game series. It is all tied at one win apiece. And as we mentioned, a good pitching matchup. Brian Wu going for the Mariners at 5-5. Shane Baz getting the start for Baltimore at 4-6 on the year. 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Beautiful blue skies, not a cloud in the sky. 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We are ready to go. 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So the roof is wide open. 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Brian Wu kicking at the dirt in front of the rubber, getting ready for start number 15 on the season. Looking to bounce back after a rough outing in Baltimore. His last start was against these Orioles at Camden Yards. He lost 7-5. He had that one bad inning where he gave up 6 runs, Shannon. But if you know Brian Wu, he's a great competitor, and he's been outstanding, though, here at home. And his last 4 starts, yeah, not all that great. Previous 3 starts were just fine. But in his 5 wins, he's 5-0 with a 1.13 ERA, and I look for Brian to bounce back today.
4: And he's looking for that today, too. You know, he was probably more annoyed than anything after that start against Baltimore. They really were able to pile up the singles in one inning. He said some of them were good pitches and some of them he had to tip the cap to. They did some good hitting off of him. But all in all, he felt everything was where it was supposed to be and better than it was the couple of outings before. So I look for him to take off from that.
3: And he loves pitching here at home at T-Mobile Park. In 6 starts here at T-Mobile Park, he's 4-0 with a 2.37 earned run average. Mariners in their home whites, Baltimore with the orange jerseys and the gray pants. We've got a great crowd in hand with the World Cup here in Seattle. They're giving away some Stars and Stripes soccer jerseys. So we have a packed house here at T-Mobile Park for the finale of this three-game series. But remember, the homestand continues tomorrow night when the Mariners take on the Boston Red Sox. Tomorrow, Team USA will be taking on Australia in a World Cup match. That's at noon, so get here early. Try to time it. The Mariners game will be at 7 o'clock tomorrow night. So we got a lot going on here at, this part of town with the soccer game tomorrow, the World Cup here, and the Mariners tomorrow night. We are ready for the first pitch. And today's first pitch of the game brought to you by MultiCare. Health is calling. Let them help you answer. Brian Wu just kind of scratching at the dirt in front of the rubber, stretches his hands over his head, and now Taylor Ward steps in for the Birds. Here we go. Brian, always that big gulp of oxygen, ready, delivers, swinging a pop-up in behind first base, going back, Josh Naylor, right on the line now in foul territory. He's there battling the sun, and Naylor makes the catch. Great to have Josh back in the lineup after missing the last couple of days, Shannon. So the Mariners getting a little bit healthier, but now not in the lineup is Julio Rodriguez.
4: Yes, but it sounded encouraging with him. He had that little spasm in his hamstring last night, did a lot of work out on the field, was to hit in the cages too. I think this is just precaution that they're holding him out, and he hasn't had a day off yet, so day game after night game, why not?
3: Helps out, no doubt. Here's Gunnar Henderson, who had a big 2-run home run last night. The windup in the pitch by Brian is a fastball for a strike, 0-1. Brian, pretty good assortment of pitches. He's got the four-seamer, the two-seamer, that four-seamer up and into right-handed hitters. The two-seamer to left-handed hitters like Henderson, where he loves to start it just off the plate and comes back over the inside corner. Now the windup in the 0-1 pitch, swung on, fly ball, right center field. Over is Victor Robles getting the start in center. And he's there in front of the J-Rod squad, and Victor makes the catch, and right away, 2 outs. And this is what I was hoping for Brian Wu. He was my pick to click. I'm looking for a complete game shutout. You need quick outs. 1 or 2 pitches. Get a quick out early in the ballgame so you can get down the road.
4: You tell him, Rizzy.
3: Yes. Strikeouts are great when you really need them. But, you know, with quick outs, you can get you in the 8th or 9th inning. Here's Adley Rutschman, the DH today for the Orioles, managed by Craig Albanaz. First year as their skipper. The windup and the pitch to Rutschman, and it's in there for a strike, and the count is nothing and one. Man, it was so much fun having

0: having the Hall of Famer Jim Palmer as our guest on the pregame show. All you got to do is wind him up and let him go and talk about his history and the history of baseball, the windup and the 0-1 pitch. And that's in there for a strike, and the count is now nothing and two.
1: Told you yesterday, if you encounter a Hall of Famer and you don't come away with a story, you've done it wrong. We came away with multiple stories.
0: Oh, it's so much fun talking with Jim Palmer. The Hall of Fame pitcher went into the Hall in 1990, spent his entire career as a Baltimore Oriole. Brian Reddy looks in, has a sign from Mitch Garver. The windup and the 0-2 on the way to Rutschman. Swing and a miss and a slider down and in for strike three. First strike out of the afternoon for Brian Wu. Wow. 1-2-3 go the Orioles on 3-4-5. Just six pitches here in the top of the first inning. Nice start for Brian. We go to the bottom of the first. We're underway. Our Mechanics Bank score. The Orioles nothing. And the Mariners coming up.
2: 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Deep right field.
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0: Our Mechanics Bank score, the Orioles nothing. Mariners coming up here in the bottom of the first inning to take a look at 27-year-old right-hander Shane Boz, the former Tampa Bay Ray. Here's the pitch, a leadoff batter, J.P. Crawford. It's outside for ball one. Boz just turned 27 yesterday. He's 4-6 on the year with his new ball club with a 4.06 ERA, making his 15th start of the year. Here's the windup of the pitch of J.P. swinging a foul off the catcher. The Sayo, and the count is even on Crawford at one ball and one strike. JP now playing his third game at his new position, third base. And I'm telling you, it looks like he's been playing third base for the last 10 years. Made some nice plays already in the opening two games of this series. Here's the windup and the 1-1 to Crawford, swinging a pop-up out of play. And that ice blue sky high above the ballpark on the third base side, and the count is 1-2 on Crawford. JP made a great diving stop in last night's game. One hop throw right to Mastroboni over at first base. He also made a fine play his first game at third two nights ago. Making that transition, he paved the way for Colt Emerson to take over at short. The windup in the 1-2 to JP, swinging a ground ball wide of third, but right there is Alexander playing way off the bag. He gobbles it up, throws the first in time to get Crawford. And there's one away for the Mariners here in the bottom of the first inning. Here he is, designated hitter this afternoon, Cal Raleigh. Great to have him back after missing 29 games and out for just over a month with that strained oblique. Great to have him back. Hits in his first two games off the IL. Now he's looking for his first home run off the IL. The stretch of the pitch from Boz. Check swing. Does he go? Yeah, he does. And a knuckle curve down and in, and the count is nothing and one. Cal was 7 home runs out of the year, 20 runs batted in, but missed a lot of time in the early part of the year. Boz ready, looks in, and the right-hander's 0-1 pitch is in. The dirt bounces in for ball one, one ball.

0: And one strike. On deck for the Mariners, Josh Naylor.
1: It's good to see Cal in here. Caught 2 days, DHing today. He's basically come back to his regular schedule, and I think one of the reasons he could do that is he had the full week of rehab games.
0: Yeah, he took advantage of that time down at Tacoma. Hit well. Hit, what, five home runs. Here's a swing and a foul back out of play off to our left. And the count is now 1-2 on Cal Raleigh. But the nice thing about the whole experience was that he got healthy. And then he needed to get his timing down, and he did that. In two games, he hit a couple of home runs, including a grand slam in one game, playing for the Rainiers. The windup and the pitch. It is strike three called, and Cal wants to challenge it.
2: The pitch is called a strike. The batter's challenging.
0: So Cal challenging the strike three called by the home plate umpire, Tyler Jones.
2: Pitches the ball. Seattle has two challenges remaining.
0: And Cal Raleigh wins that challenge. So it is not strike three. The at-bat is still alive. The count is even on Cal at two balls and two strikes. It was a breaking ball. It was just a little bit low. And Cal said, I think he missed it. And he did. Great eye by Cal up at home plate. He usually wins those challenges as a catcher. But Tyler Jones, the home plate umpire this afternoon. Clint Vondrek is at first. Adam Hamry at second. And Todd Titchener, the umpire, at third. So Boz ready from the stretch. Let's see if Cal can capitalize on this pitch. The 2-2. Swing and a miss for strike three. And that is strikeout number one for Shane Boz. So two outs for the Mariners. Bottom of the first inning, no score. That'll bring up Josh Naylor. Great to have him back in the lineup, Shannon, after missing the last few days with a sore wrist.
1: I suspect he really needed that. We detected somewhere at some point on the road trip he had done something to his hand or wrist, and it may have been affecting him those last few days.
0: So he had a chance to rest up. Here's the pitch on the way to Josh, and it misses up and in. Not by much. Ball one. We're broadcasting.

0: Booth, and now we got a challenge by Basayo, the catcher. And he's thinking it was a strike, and oh, it was. So Basayo, the catcher, wins the challenge. So instead of 1-0, the count is 0-1 on Naylor. So right away, quick challenges from both sides. Here's the set by Boz. And the 0-1 pitch is low and inside for ball one. One ball and one strike. Shane Boz out of Houston, Texas, was a first-round pick in June of 2017 by the Pirates. He was with Tampa Bay last year, had a lot of decisions. He was 10-12 for the year. Now the 1-1, swinging a bouncing ball, foul out by the Mariners. First base dugout and into the dugout. And the count is 1-2 on Naylor. And he made all of his starts last year, 31 starts last 4 years with Tampa Bay. Boz with a new baseball, looks in, has a sign from Basayo. Taylor back up there, left-handed hitter. Here's the pitch on the way, swinging a fly ball into the gap in right center field. That's down for a base hit. This one will go all the way to the warning track. Naylor heading for second. The ball gets on by Tavares, and Naylor will post into second base with a two-out double. Leody Tavares was over there to cut it off, but it snuck on by Tavares. He was trying to cut it off onto the grass deep in right center field, but it got behind him. So the Mariners have Josh Naylor at second base, and now looking at the replay, Tavares was trying to make a barehanded stab at it, and he missed it. So Naylor on at second. That'll bring up Dom Canzone, one of the hottest hitters on this ball club right now. And that is going to be an error on Tavares. Here's the pitch on the way to Canzone. It's outside for ball one, so give Naylor a single, and he takes second base out of the air by Tavares.
1: Good to see Naylor running well out of the box. If there was any question about the shin, it didn't look like it there.
0: That's a good sign. You're right. 1-0 pitch out of the way, and it's inside on Canzone for ball two. Two balls and no strikes. He took a wicked foul ball off his leg that last game in Washington about 4 days ago. Dom Canzone, his batting average creeping up to 300. Right now at 293 with 11 home runs. Another home run last night for Dom, and it was a long one to right field. The windup and the pitch. It's outside for ball three, and Canzone way out in front of the count, and you betcha Canzone has the green light right here. A swing away if he likes his 3-0 pitch from Boz. Shane spells his last name, B-A-Z. Here's the stretch. Naylor lead at second, and the pitch on the way to Canzone. Fastball is up and in, ball four. So Canzone draws a walk, and now the Mariners have runners at first and second with two outs. No score. Here at the bottom of the first inning, and coming up is Cole Young. Dan Wilson has had to readjust his lineup with so many guys in and out with injuries. Right now, no Julio Rodriguez tonight with the sore hamstring. Here's the pitch on the way to Cole, and that fastball misses outside for ball one. Cole with a home run last night as Canzone and Young went back-to-back at the bottom of the ninth inning, giving the Mariners some life, but the Orioles eventually won it by a score of 5-3. Runners get their leads. Here's the stretch. And the 1-0 pitch on the way to Young. Swinging a line drive down the left field line. This one is going to be a fair ball into the corner. Naylor running third, being waved in. He's going to score. Canzone around to third. The throw in is going to be cut off by the shortstop Henderson. Cole Young with a stand-up double down the left field line to drive in Naylor, and the Mariners have a 1-0 lead with two down here in the bottom of the first inning. A clutch base hit from Cole.
1: Cole Young catches the fastball that is just on the upper outside corner and shoots it into left field, not trying to do too much. 95 miles an hour, saw some opportunity and took it. Puts the Mariners on the board.
0: What a great swing by Cole. He was able to get behind that ball, let it travel, and hit it very well the other way down the left field line. So 1-0 Mariners, two down, and here is shortstop Cole Emerson, and the Mariners have a chance to add two more with a base hit right here. Colt Emerson, just 20 years of age, already in the big leagues. Infield back on the right side. Runners get their leads at second and third. The stretch and the pitch on the way to Emerson is low and outside for ball one. We have a great crowd this afternoon. A lot of the fans getting the Stars and Stripes soccer jerseys today with the World Cup in town.

0: Baz ready from the belt. And the right-hander's 1-0 pitch to Emerson. Swing and a ground ball, base hit into right field. Canzone will score from third. Cole Young running third, heading home. The relay to the plate, not in time. Young scores right behind Dom Canzone. Colt Emerson with a two-out, two-run single. And the Mariners now lead the Orioles 3-0. And all this happening with two outs and nobody on. What a start for the Mariners here at T-Mobile Park.
1: Rick, how fun is it to watch Colt Emerson and Cole Young back-to-back in the lineup? That's something I've been enjoying immensely.
0: We are watching the future right in front of us unfold here at T-Mobile Park, and we're going to enjoy this tandem for many, many seasons. That throw by Taveras went all the way to the plate. It wasn't cut off. Here's Mitch Garver. Emerson a lead. Pitch on the way to Mitch. Swing and a bouncing ball foul on the third base side. And the count is nothing and one. So three runs are in. The Mariners with a 3-0 lead. Mitch Garver, three home runs on the year. And 11 runs batted in. Emerson a lead again at first base. Held on by Pete Alonso. The set by Boz. And the pitch to Garver. It's a strike called. And the count is now nothing and two. And it all started with Josh Naylor's base hit into the gap in right center field. Advances second on the fielding error by Taveras. Canzone the walk, and then the big base hits by Cole Young and Colt Emerson. Now the stretch, and the 0-2 on the way to Garver. Runner goes, pitch high for a ball. The throw down to second, the slide, the catch, the tag, not in time. Colt Emerson with a stolen base, his first stolen base in the big leagues. Number one for Colt Emerson. Head first slide, he gets in ahead of the tag of Jackson Holliday. He got the throw, tried to get the tag, and then the ball was kicked out of the glove accidentally by Emerson as his foot on his way into second base hit the glove of Holliday. So a stolen base for Colt. Here's the stretch, and now the 1-2 pitch is on the way to Garver. Check swing, it is outside for ball two. Two balls and two strikes. Emerson again a lead at second. Mariners would love to add on another run. They already lead 3-0 here in the bottom of the first inning before a packed house. The stretch by Boz, a check of Emerson at second. The pitch to Garver, check swing, it's outside. Did he go? He did not. It's ball three, and it's a full count. So the Mariners have really made Boz work here in the bottom of the first inning. He has really been pitching well for the Orioles. His last five starts, he's 3-1 with an ERA of just over 2. Now the set. And the right-hander's 3-2 pitch to Garver. Check swing, and that is inside for ball four. And I think we want to...
2: The pitch was called a ball. The catcher's challenging.
0: Yeah, Basayo, the catcher, is going to challenge. But right now it's ball four. So let's see if it is going to be ball four. And no, it's not. It's a strike. It's going to be a strikeout for Boz on the challenge. One by Basayo, the catcher, and that will end the inning. But not before the Mariners get three runs on three big base hits. So what a start for the Mariners. We go to the top half of the second. Our Mechanics Bank score, the Mariners 3, and the Orioles nothing.

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1: It's the Mariners 3, the Orioles nothing. Top half of the second, Pete Alonso leads it off. Here's a fastball from Brian Wu. Strike called, 0-1. You're listening to the NC Machinery Mariners Radio Network, and this day has come up a beauty here in Seattle. Perfect day out for baseball. The wind blowing in off of Elliott Bay from the left field corner out to right field. The wind in the pitch to Alonso. Swing and a foul back. And right away, the count is nothing and two. Brian Wu staked out to an early lead as the Mariners got three runs on three hits. They also capitalized on an error by Tavares in right field to try to make a barehanded stop on the single to right center off the bat of Josh Naylor. So big hits and big runs by the Mariners early for Brian Wu. Here's the look in by Brian, and the right-handers 0-2 pitch on the way to Alonso, way outside for ball one, one ball and two strikes. Pete Alonso, the former Met, 38 home runs last year with the Mets and 126 runs batted in. This guy has been one of the best power hitters in baseball for a long time. Wind up and the pitch. Check swing. Does he go? He does not. The pitch is down and away. They made the appeal to the first base umpire, Clint Vondrak, and it's ball one. Make it ball two. Two balls and two strikes. Count on Alonso. Right-handed hitter. Brian looks in already with one strikeout. Here's the 2-2. And it's strike three called, and Alonso wants a challenge in a hurry. He didn't hesitate. Right now it's strike three. Right now Brian Wu has two strikeouts, and there's one away, but we got to wait and see. And, oh, it's going to be outside a ball, and Alonso will win the challenge. So take away the strikeout right now, and the count is full on Alonso with three balls and two strikes. It was so, so close, just outside. Wu from the belt has the sign from Garver. And the 3-2 pitch. Swing and a foul tip into Garver's glove. No doubt about that one. Strike three. So a couple of strikeouts for Brian Wu. One in the first, and now he strikes out Alonso here in the second. And that'll bring up Samuel Basayo. Well, time now for this afternoon's Men of Steel report, brought to you by Steel Outdoor Power Equipment. How about Cole Young and Colt Emerson with huge hits? An RBI double by Young and two-run single by Colt Emerson in that big bottom of the first inning. Here's the pitch on the way to Basayo. Swing and a miss in the count, nothing and one. 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Brian Wu tugs that cap tighter on his head. Looks in to get the sign from Mitch. Basayo, left-handed hitter, had two hits last night. Here's the windup and the pitch. A little bit low for ball one. One ball and one strike. Brian had an amazing season last year. He was an all-star, was 15-7 with a 2.94 ERA, made 30 starts. He began the season with 25 consecutive starts. Here's the pitch. Swinging a foul back by Basayo, and the count is now 1-2. He started the year with 25 consecutive starts with six or more innings pitched and two or fewer walks. It was an amazing run. That's the second best run in Major League history, only behind a guy by the name of Cy Young, who had a little bit better mark at the start of the year with those marks back in 1905. Here's the pitch of the way. Swing and a miss by Basayo. Strike three. He went after a fastball up top. That is strikeout number three already for Brian Wu, and two down for the Orioles here in the top half of the second.
2: Love to see Brian Wu climbing the ladder like that. He was getting him with the sweeper and the sliders down low, and then just put a fastball up eye level, and Basayo just could not hold back on that.
1: Made him chase. Basayo wanted to do a Bo Jackson and break that bat over his thigh, but decided not to. And here's Leody Tavares. Close to third, Crawford. Here's the pitch. And it's outside on Tavares for ball one. Looked like he was ready to take that thing with both hands and break it right over his leg, but he didn't do it.
2: Do not recommend.
1: When I saw Bo Jackson do that for the first time, Shannon, it looked like he had a toothpick in his hands. He did it a number of times. Wu ready, looks in, has a sign from Gar.

0: Schwarber. And now the 1-0 pitch to Tavares, ready, and he delivers outside. But now we got a challenge from Mitch Garver. So home plate umpire Tyler Jones is really being tested here in the early part of the ball game. Let's see if it's a strike. And it is a strike. So Mitch Garver wins that challenge. Been about seven challenges already.
1: We're going to have to give him a needs improvement grade right now.
0: Wow. So the count is even on Tavares at 1-1. Two outs, nobody on. 3-0 Mariners, top of the second. Here's the pitch. Fastball. Strike two, called. And the count is a ball and two strikes. And Brian Wu looking to strike out the side here in the top half of the second. He's got the support of about 38,000-40,000 fans here this afternoon at T-Mobile Park. Wu looks in. The windup and the 1-2 on the way. Swinging a ground ball. Foul at the first base line by Tavares. And the count is still 1-2. Baltimore coming in at 35-40. Even with the loss in last night's game, the Mariners still stay a game and a half in front of the Athletics in the American League West. Infield back on the right side for Tavares. Here's the windup and the pitch. Swing and a miss and a sweeper for strike three. Wu strikes out the side here in the top half of the second. He has banned the last four in a row. He's retired the first six in a row this afternoon against the Orioles. Holy smokes, Wu, wow. We go to the bottom half of the second. Our Mechanics Bank score, the Mariners 3 and the Orioles nothing.
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0: Center fielder Victor Robles will lead off the bottom of the second. Shane Boz fires away a fastball low and outside for ball one. Our Mechanics Bank score, it's the Mariners 3 and the Orioles nothing after 1.5. Brian Wu off to a great start. Shane Boz struggled in the bottom of the first inning, threw 27 pitches. Here's the pitch to Robles. Swing and a foul back by Victor in the count, even at 1-1. So once again, Victor Robles out in center field today for Julio Rodriguez. Julio in last night's game, racing out toward left center field with a leap at the end of the run, tweaked his hamstring a little bit. So he came out of the ballgame in the seventh inning last night. Here's the pitch. Swung on, line drive into left field for a base hit. That ball was sizzled. It gets out to Taylor Ward in a hurry, so Victor Robles with a solid base hit leading off the bottom half of the second inning. So Dan Wilson and the medical staff, the training staff of the Mariners, keeping Julio on the lineup for today to make sure he's ready for the Boston Red Sox tomorrow night. Keep our fingers crossed that he's back in the lineup. So one aboard, and that'll bring up left fielder Miles Mastroboni. So Dan Wilson has done a masterful job trying to find the healthy bodies to field nine guys each and every night with so many injuries. Here's the pitch to Mastroboni, a strike, 0-1.
1: When you have to dip down

0: a high A for a game, you know it's been chaotic.
1: That was Curtis Washington coming up, and he was in the dugout a couple of nights ago because the Mariners needed a healthy body. Here's the stretch. And the right-hander's 0-1 pitch, instead of move to first base, diving back goes Robles, because Luke Raley was not available with the stiff back, and now he's battling the flu, so hopefully Luke is going to be healthy right away and get back in the lineup. He's been outstanding here in the first half. Naylor wasn't available the last few days because of the sore wrist, but he's finally back in the lineup today. The pitch to Mastroboni, swinging a ground ball up the middle and at center field, another base hit. That'll chase Robles down to second. Up with the ball as Couser gets a throw in, and the Mariners are teeing off starter Shane Baz early in the ball game. 2-1 and nobody out. 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How about everybody in the Mariners lineup, but especially Brian Wu. He's retired the first six batters he's faced with four consecutive strikeouts. That's Who's Hot, brought to you by Fireside Home Solutions. 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Here's J.P. Crawford. Leadoff batter for the Mariners. The stretch by Baz. The pitch. Swing and a pop-up. Out in front of the plate, coming down the third base line, and tripping and losing his balance. But right there is the pitcher, Shane Baz, to make the catch. Blaze Alexander coming down the line. He couldn't find the ball, and now he's going to run to the dugout to get sunglasses. He was lost, but Baz, fortunately for the Orioles, was in the right place on the third base side off the mound to make the catch, and there's one away.
0: Rule of thumb, don't let the pitcher get the ball, but the pitcher was the one with a cool head there. Just put the glove up, and there it was.
1: So Baz makes the catch. One away, two on, and here's Cal Raleigh. Runners there leads the pitch to Cal, and it's down low for ball one. Alexander couldn't find it in the sun. He stumbled a little bit. Looked like he was going to go down to the turf, but he regained his balance. But Baz was nearby to make the catch. Robles on at second. Mastroboni on at first base. Mariners looking to add on early. Bottom of the second, 3-0. The pitch high and outside to Cal. Ball two. Two balls and no strikes. Cal 1-for-3 last night. 2-for-6 in the series. And he could double up the score with one swing of the bat right here. 2-1, one out, the stretch, and the 2-0 pitch on the way to Cal. It's outside, a ball, the throw down to second base, and diving back in time is Robles. Basayo, the catcher, trying to pick off Victor, but he gets back, and the count is now 3-0 on Cal. So Cal sitting on a fastball right here. Baz has really labored in the early part of the game. He's thrown a ton of pitches. Runners get their leads, and now time is called by Cal as he backs away from home plate. Cal starred in college at Florida State, and prior to the ball game, former great quarterback at Florida State, Jameis Winston, throwing out the ceremonial first pitch. He's quarterback in the NFL for a long time, so he got a couple of Seminoles working the ceremonial first pitch today. Here's the pitch to Cal. It's a strike called, and the count is now 3-1. Jameis Winston in town. He's working for the World Cup, doing some announcing.
0: He's doing a little World Cup hype in the stadium here, getting the crowd going.
1: And the 3-1 on the way to Cal. Fastball, a strike, and the count is full at 3-2. Well, that's good life on his fastball. That was at 97. So a lot going on here in Seattle. You got a lot of fans for Australia in the World Cup. They're going to be taking on USA tomorrow at noon. And remember, our game starts at 7 o'clock tomorrow night. The stretch and the 3-2 to Cal. Swing and a miss and a knuckle curve on a 3-2 pitch for strike three. And the Mariners have two outs here in the bottom of the second. That'll bring up Josh Naylor. Well, you know, Cal was looking for a fastball, and Baz comes up with a knuckle curve. Naylor started the two-out, nobody-on rally with a base hit into the gap at right center, and that's where the ball skipped on by Taveras, who tried to make a barehanded stab at it. Wound up on it second. Here's the pitch to Josh, high and outside for ball one. Mariners baseball brought to you by BEC.

0: 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Rick Riz, along with Shannon Dreyer, producer engineer Kevin Kremen. Right down my buddy here. Here's the stretch and the next offer on the way. Swinging a fly ball into shallow left field over toward the line. On the run is Ward, still on the run, and he makes the catch just inside fair territory, and that will retire the side. Mariners leave a couple. We go to the top of the third. Our Mechanics Bank score. It's the Mariners 3, the Orioles nothing.
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2: This year marks 250 years since the signing of the Declaration of Independence, an event that changed history and ignited the American spirit. Nowhere is that spirit more evident than in the world of sports, and we at KPUG are revisiting some of the greatest calls in sports history.
3: We'll find out tonight how much the Ali fight took out of Frazier, if anything. And we'll find out tonight just how good George Foreman is in punching and in taking a punch. I think he hurt Joe Frazier. I think Joe is hurt. Angie Dundee, Ali's trainer right next to me, is saying it. You may hear him. Down goes Frazier! Down goes Frazier! Down goes Frazier! The heavyweight champion is taking the mandatory 8-count, and Foreman is as poised as can be in a neutral corner.
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0: Hi, I'm Rick Riz, voice of the Seattle Mariners. 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Our Mechanics Bank score, it's the Mariners 3 and the Orioles nothing. We go to the top half of the third. Colton Cowser will lead things off. Ryan Wu, off to a great start this afternoon, has retired the first six batters in a row, including four strikeouts, and those were all in a row. Here's the pitch on the way to Cowser. It's a called strike, 0-1. Cowser batting 219, seven home runs, 23 runs batted in. Close at third base, right at the cut of the grass. Still trying to get used to seeing J.P. Crawford over there. Here's a swing and a foul off the catcher, Mitch Garber, and the count is nothing and two, and now with two strikes, J.P. backs up. Tell you what, he's made some nice plays already over there at third base. Time is called. Cowser backing away from home plate. Now he's back up there. Wu trying to make it seven in a row retired here at the start of the game. Brian looks in, has a sign from Garber. Now the windup and the 0-2 pitch on the way. Swing and a miss. Strike three. That's five strikeouts in a row. He's retired now seven in a row. He is on a roll. He is Fan Rutschman, Alonzo, Basayo, Tavares, and now Colton Cowser. Fastball up top. And one away for the Orioles here in the top of the third. Wow. Woo. Outstanding. One down, and that'll bring up third baseman Blaze Alexander. Alexander having a good year for the Orioles, batting 310, a couple of home runs, 19 runs batted in. Ryan Reddy fires away. Fastball. Check swing. Does he go? He does not. A little bit high. Ball one.
4: Rick, Brian Wu is wearing some very special cleats today. He was presented with three pairs of custom-painted cleats by patients from Seattle Children's Hospital yesterday, and he's wearing one of the pairs right now.
0: That's awesome. Here's the windup and the 1-0 pitch. Swing and a fly ball out of play down the right field side, and the count is even at one ball and one strike. You'd love to see these guys, you know, giving back to the community, spending time with kids at hospitals and getting involved in the community. Sporting the special spikes this afternoon. Here's the pitch on the way to Alexander, and it's going to be inside for ball two. Two balls and a strike.
4: They, of course, make the hospital visits, but they also have a really neat event every

0: year, the last few years, it's a reverse signing event where the kids come into the park and they sign for the players.
1: That's really cool. Here's the pitch. Swinging a ground ball to third, backhanded by JP at the bag. What a pick. Toss across. In time to get Alexander. Holy smokes. Just three games over at third base, and JP Crawford is playing third like Brooks Robinson, who had about 16 gold gloves playing for the Baltimore Orioles way back when. JP Crawford with an outstanding play. That ball was blistered just to his right. And there's two outs for the Orioles.
0: Hot corner indeed. 99 miles an hour off the bat there, and no match for JP Crawford.
1: He is so quick. He's got the great hands. He can play anywhere in the infield. Here's Jackson Holliday. That's eight in a row. Swinging a fly ball down the left field line. On the run, Mastroboni reaches out, slides, and he can't get to it. It's a fair ball into the corner, and it bounces over the fence down the left field line for a ground rule double. So that breaks the string of eight in a row retired by Brian Wu. The double by Holliday, but it comes with two outs here in the top of the third. Mastroboni went sliding for it. It landed just inside fair territory, then bounced over the fence for the double.
0: Mastro just not quite able to get over there with where he was playing.
1: So one aboard for Baltimore, and that'll bring up leadoff batter Taylor Ward. Went after the first pitch, popped up to nail it. Pitch out of the way. First pitch this time he takes high and outside for ball one. Ward, 1-for-5 last night, now 2-for-10 in the series. Former Angel, a lot of home runs with the Angels last year, 36 home runs. Pitch on the way, swinging a foul off the end of the bat, cued right off the end of the bat, rolls slowly to the Mariners' first base dugout. And the count is even on Ward at 1-1. You just tuned in, the Mariners have an early 3-0 lead, got three runs with two outs in the bottom of the first inning. Ryan with a new baseball. Here's the stretch, and the 1-1 pitch is ball two. Two balls and a strike. Man, his numbers at home are outstanding. His numbers on the road for Brian Wu, not so much, but he loves pitching here. Here's the stretch and the 2-1. Swinging a broken back, ground ball to short. Charging the ball, one-handing the ball. Cole Emerson fires the first in time to get Ward, and that's going to retire the side. So Brian Wu retires 9 of the first 10 batters he's faced this afternoon. We go to the bottom of the third. Our Mechanics Bank score, it's the Mariners 3 and the Orioles nothing.
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1: 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That's your Mechanics Bank score as we head to the bottom of the third. Dom Canzone to lead things off. Here's the pitch to Dominic, low and inside for ball one. Man, it's been a heck of a first half for Canzone. How about this? Last 20 games for Dom,

0: He's 24 for 61, batting .393 with 7 of his 11 home runs. Here's the pitch, swung on, chopper, back to the mound, one hopper taken by Boz. Long underhand flip to the first baseman Alonzo for the out on Canzone, and there's one away. Let's pause for station identification. 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
0: Here's second baseman Cole Young, and Cole takes a fastball for a strike, 0-1. Young already is 1-for-1 with a run batted in, a double. And he scored one of the three Mariner runs in the bottom of the first. His double scored Josh Naylor, giving the Mariners their first run of the game in that first inning. Now the stretch and the 0-1 pitch to Cole, swinging a ground ball past the pitcher on the other side of the bag. At second goes Henderson, the shortstop. He's got it, throws the first in time to get Young for the second out of the inning. 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Here's Colt Emerson. Swing and a miss at a fastball, and the count is nothing and one. Emerson with a two-out RBI single. He actually drove in two runs with that base hit on the heels of Cole Young's RBI double. Man, these kids are something special, folks. Here's the 0-1. The Colt, and it's inside for ball one. One ball and one strike. Mariners would love to add on for Brian Wu. He's been great here at the start of the ball game. Now the set by Boz, and the right-hander is 1-1 on the way. And Emerson takes a changeup down low for ball two. Two balls and a strike. And again, I got to mention again, it was just so much fun spending time with Jim Palmer prior to the ball game. He's been doing the telecast for the Orioles for many, many years, pitching the big leagues forever. He came up in 1965 with the Orioles. His last year was 1983. My first year with the Mariners. Here's the pitch to Emerson, high for ball three, 3-1. And the stories, the information that he has, the history that he takes with him everywhere he goes. It's just so much fun to talk with the Hall of Famer, Jim Palmer. On our pregame show with Shannon, here's a swing and a drive. Deep to right field, down the line, stay fair, and it is a foul ball. Just fouled down the right field line. Emerson was trying to survey it along with the first base umpire, Clint Vondrak. Just fouled down the right field line, and the count is 3-2 on Colt Emerson. I thought maybe Colt had number 7 right there. Two outs, nobody on. The stretch by Boz. And the payoff pitch, here she comes. It's strike three called, and Emerson wants the challenge right here. Let's see if it's going to be ball four or strike three. We'll find out here in a matter of seconds, looking up at Mariners vision. Is it a strike? It's a ball. It's ball four, and the Mariners are still alive. So Colt Emerson with a quick challenge, and Tyler Jones, home plate umpire, has been challenged a lot in the early part of this game, Shannon.
3: Yeah, the two teams have combined to go 6-0 against Tyler Jones so far. Wow. On the challenges.
0: So a big walk for Colt Emerson. The inning is still going for the Mariners with one on and two outs, and that'll bring up Mitch Garber. Just amazed how quickly we find out the results of each and every challenge. Here's the pitch to Mitch. Over for a strike, nothing and one.
3: I'm amazed at how quickly they decide to do it. That was instantaneous. Yeah. He knows what he saw. Absolute conviction, and they're allowed to do that. It's benefited both teams today.
0: That's a great idea, the strike zone. He knew it was a ball. Here's a turn and toss over to first base. Good move by Boz, and hustling back in time is Emerson.
3: And it's funny, we see games that hardly have any, and then we see games like today, and I think particularly when you miss a couple early, it sets you up that's going to be the kind of game it is.
0: Home plate umpire, it's been kind of busy already. Here's the stretch. And the 1-1 to Garber, it's up and in for ball two. Two balls make it one ball and a strike, 1-1 on Garber.

0: But the other thing about the challenges, too, we're also finding out these umpires are pretty good. Yes, Jones has been busy today. Here's the pitch on the way to Mitch, swinging a foul back and out of play, and the count 1-2. We're finding out that on the misses, it's like a half an inch or the thread on the baseball, or it's just inside the strike zone by a thread on the baseball. So we're finding out these umpires are really good.
1: Are you a strike as a strike, or do you get a little annoyed if it's just by the tiniest of margins?
0: I'm okay as long as the technology is there. Here's the pitch out of the way, and it's low and outside for ball two. Two balls and two strikes. It is what it is, and that ball is about 2.5 inches wide, and if the umpires can see it that well and see it just nick the corner, I'm okay with that. As long as you know that's a possibility. Here's the stretch, and I just want to add something to that. Here's the 2-2 on the way. Swing and a miss by Garber. We'll add something to it a little bit later on. Strike three, and that's going to retire the side. We go to the top of the fourth inning. Our Mechanics Bank score, it's the Mariners 3, and the Orioles nothing.
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2: There's a lot of different things that the NFL is trying to do. Games, you know, every day of the week. Now we're going to Australia. We're going to the four corners. Is it the four corners of the earth?
3: Checking.
2: Just want to make
4: sure. I believe that's the saying.
2: Okay. Yeah. Didn't know how many quarters there are.
3: And I checked.
2: Corners.
3: There are no corners.
2: There are no corners.
3: On the earth.
2: Yeah. Unless you're a flat earther.
4: Unless you're a globist, then there's no corners, but...
2: Didn't one of the astronauts send a picture just to say, if you're a flat earther, this should change all of that? I never understood that with flat earthers. Like, what happens when you get to the end of the earth?
3: Remember we had this discussion? What is the town that's on the edge?
2: Yeah.
4: We are about to get just
2: a
4: deluge of stay in your lane
2: I know.
4: Content right now.
2: I know. I stay in my lane when I go around the globe.
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6: Hey, friends, you're listening to the NC Machinery Mariners Radio Network. We go to the top half of the fourth inning on this gorgeous Thursday afternoon here in Seattle. It's the Mariners 3 and the Orioles nothing. Brian Wu has retired 9 of the first 10 batters he's faced in this game. Gunnar Henderson will lead off the top of the fourth inning. Mariners getting all three of their runs in the bottom of the first. Brian Reddy, the windup and the pitch on the way to Gunnar is just a bit outside for ball one. Getting back to your question, Shannon, about ticky-tacky, if the ball is just on the outside corner by a thread, I'm fine with that. Plate is 17 inches wide. Ryan Reddy, the windup, and the 1-0 pitch on the way, and it's outside for ball two. Two balls and no strikes. You got a guy, the average height of a ball player is, what, about 6'2"? He's got a bat 33 inches long. You can cover that inside and outside. But what I was going to say is that we had Jim Palmer up here. Back in the day, you had to adjust to the umpire strike zone. Here's a swing and a fly ball down the left field line and out of play, and the count is 2-1 on Henderson. And if umpire was generous, you know, for a pitcher, if he was consistent,
7: right?
6: If he was calling a pitch, ball length outside or ball length inside, if he was consistent, hitters were okay with that. And I've heard many hitters say back in the day, and they take a pitch for a strike. Here's the pitch on the way. Swinging a foul off the glove of Garver, and the count is even on Henderson. At two balls and two strikes. I heard many hitters say, and look at the umpires, here can be a strike all day long. Yep. Okay. I'm fine with that. Mm-hmm. So you had umpires who were low ball umpires. You had umpires who were high ball umpires. But you knew that going in. But that was way back when. And now that strike zone is more defined. For the ABS system, here's the pitch on the way, and it's outside for ball three. 3-2 the count on Henderson.
7: I like that it is a challenge system and not on every pitch. I think when they first were talking about introducing it, we were afraid it was going to be 100% of the time.
6: Then you'd make the umpires complete robots, and you don't want to do that. 3-2, swinging, that's popped out of play on the third base side. Yeah, two challenges aside, and if you win the challenge like everybody's doing today, you get to keep it. So you still challenge about 20 times if you keep winning.
7: It would have hurt the catcher position, too. The framing would be out the window, but because you don't know when there's going to be a challenge, you can still do that.
6: 3-2 again. Swing and a miss. Strike three and a fastball as Brian Wu, after a long at bat, said, here's my fastball. See if he can hit it. And he blows it right on by Gunnar Henderson for strike three. One out for the Birds here in the top of the fourth inning. That is strikeout number 6 for Wu and counting. He's been outstanding. That'll bring up designated hitter Adley Rutschman. Now, you want the catchers to still have that artistry of framing a pitch, catching a pitch, making sure a strike remains a strike. Here's the pitch on the way, and it's outside for ball one. But along the way, steal a couple strikes, too.
7: Yeah, you can. It was interesting in talking to Mitch Garber about it, and he said the game does change once a team loses their challenges.
6: Right.

0: The windup and the 1-0 on the way. That's in there for a strike, and the count is even on Rutschman now at one ball and one strike.
1: So you might get away with a little bit more of that, knowing that they don't have that challenge.
0: No doubt about it. Now you can expand the strike zone. And not having that challenge, yep. You can do it. Here's the pitch, swung on, line fouled on the right field side off the netting. Down the line, and the count is 1-2 on Rutschman.
1: So rather than taking something away, I think it's actually added something to the game.
0: I like it. And the other thing is the technology is so good in how quick it is.
1: Yes.
0: It doesn't take away pretty much any time. We're talking about seconds to find out if it's a ball or a strike. And it turns out to be huge dividends if it continues the inning. Here's the 1-2 pitch, swung on, fly ball, straightaway center field and shallow. Coming in is Robles, and Victor is there to make the catch. And ball kind of hung up there for a while. So two outs for the Orioles here in the top half of the fourth inning. All right, time now for our hardworking, hard player of the game, brought to you by Timberland Pro and Whistle Workwear. It's got to be Brian Wu, who now is retired 11 of the first 12 batters he's faced in this game. For the ones working hard every day, Timberland Pro available at Whistle Workwear. Here's Pete Alonso, the pitch. Check swing, it's down on the way with a sweeper, ball one. And Wu has everything working this afternoon. His mom and dad here at the ballpark, they usually are in home games, coming up from the Bay Area. Always nice to have Clayton check in with us. Brian's dad, here's the pitch. A strike on Alonso, and the count is even at one ball and one strike. He always loves to come up to the booth to get the stat pack, you know, the notes on the Mariners, the visiting team. It's always great to see Clayton and Hillary. Their kid is pitching a heck of a game right now. The windup and the 1-1. Down low for ball two, two balls and a strike.
1: Brian Wu was on the Chris Rose podcast this week and had a funny story about we see his parents quite a bit on the road. And he was asked, do they ever surprise you? And he laughed. He said, yeah. On a recent road trip, they did show up. And he didn't know. Actually, it was a homestand. He didn't know that they were here. And he kept hearing after the game that they were. And it happened to be Colt Emerson's debut. And he recalled they were sitting near Colt Emerson's parents.
0: Here's the next offer, swinging a ground ball right to Crawford at third. He's got it, toss across, and it's in time to get Pete Alonso, and that's going to retire the side. So again, 1-2-3, go the Orioles. What an afternoon for Brian Wu. We go to the bottom of the fourth inning. Our Mechanics Bank score, the Mariners 3, and the Orioles nothing.
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0: Mariners have the Orioles, bottom of the fourth inning on a beautiful Thursday afternoon here in Seattle.

0: Victor Robles will lead things off. Mariners lead 3-0. Shane Baz fires away, swinging a foul into the glove of the catcher, Vasallo. 0-1 on Victor, who led off the second with a base hit into left field. Baz ready from the belt. And the 0-1 to Victor, swing and a miss at a cutter. And the count is now 0-2. Well, this premium matchup presented by Alaska Airlines, the official airline of the Seattle Mariners, and your new gateway to the world. Experience a new level of comfort aboard Alaska's new 787 Dreamliner, flying nonstop to top destinations around the globe. Here's the pitch, low and outside for ball one. One ball and two strikes. Robles, Mastroboni, then back to the top of the order, J.P. Crawford. Baz from the belt. And the 1-2 to Vic. Check swing. It's in the dirt. Did he go? He did not. Again, the check in with the first base umpire, Clint Vondrak. And it's ball two. Two balls and two strikes. It has come up a beauty, folks. Today here in the Pacific Northwest, gentle breeze blowing in from that left field corner. The stretch and the 2-2 to Robles. It is strike three called. Vic called looking, a strikeout for Baz, and then a strikeout number 1, 2, 3, 4, 5 for Shane Baz. One out for the Mariners.
1: How about a Chevy Equinox scoreboard, Rick, as okay. Miles Mastroboni steps to the plate. Red Sox probably on a plane right now heading this way. They fell 4-3 to the Blue Jays earlier today, and that one run came the difference maker in the ninth inning. Aldis Chapman gave it up. They put together a run in the ninth inning. He has not given up much this year.
0: Boston having a rough season. Here's the pitch on the way to Miles. A strike called, 0-1. They let go of their veteran manager, Alex Cora, early in the year. And right now, the Red Sox at 29-43. They'll be in town tomorrow night. Here's the pitch on the way to Mastroboni. Low and inside for ball one. One ball and one strike.
1: They've lost 8 of their last 10, but they're throwing a twist at the Mariners. They're going to throw 3 left-handers at them.
0: Right-handed bats are going to be busy starting tomorrow night. Remember, you got the soccer game, the World Cup game at noon. Mariners at 7 o'clock tomorrow night. Here's the pitch. A little bit up and in to Mastroboni. Ball two, two balls and a strike. Have you caught any of the games so far, the World Cup games?
1: Just little bits and pieces. I'm not a huge soccer fan, but I do enjoy watching the World Cup.
0: Sure is a lot of fun. Here's a swing and a fly ball into center field. Now coasting to his right is Couser. Couser is there to make the catch. And the Mariners have two down. Well, friends, on August the 8th, the Mariners are hosting one of the biggest events of the year. 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Man, that's going to be a great time. August the 8th.
1: A lot of old friends.
0: Yes. J.P. Crawford with a swing and a high drive. Straightaway center field. Backing up is Couser. He's there in front of the warning track to make the catch. And that will end the inning. We go to the top half of the fifth. Our Mechanics Bank score. The Mariners 3 and the Orioles nothing.
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8: Well, we head to the top of the fifth inning. It's the Mariners 3 and the Orioles nothing. That's our Mechanics Bank score. Rick Riz along with Shannon Dreher. And producer-engineer Kevin Kremen, Gary Hill with the day off. We'll see Gary tomorrow night. Leading things off for the Orioles, catcher Samuel Basayo, and he takes a look at ball one. Right now, Brian Wu has been a strike-throwing machine. He's retired 12 of the first 13 batters he's faced in this game. He retired 8 in a row until Jackson Holliday's two-out double in the third. Next offer, check swing. It's up high, ball two, two balls and no strikes. But Wu threw a grand total of just 48 pitches through the first four innings. We're in the top of the fifth. It's been tremendous. The windup and the 2-0. Strike on the outside corner. Basayo thinking about challenging. We've had a number of challenges, six of them so far. Two on the count. Leody Taveras due up next. Wu looks in, the all-star from last year. 15-game winner. That ERA was under 3. Here's the pitch. Swing and a miss. Fastball at 97. That sent some giddy up to it. The count is even on Basayo. And two balls and two strikes. Brian, by the way, is looking for his first career win against these Orioles. The last few years, 0-2 with a high ERA. That's because of his last start in Baltimore didn't help out his numbers from just two outings against them. Next pitch misses for ball three. Full count, three balls and two strikes. Brian has six strikeouts already in this game. Has a sign from Garver. Here's the windup. And the 3-2 pitch, swinging a fly ball into straightaway left field. Racing in, Mastroboni now he's there, puts on the brake, stops, and he makes the catch. Wu has retired 13 of the first 14 batters he's faced. 3-0 Mariners, top of the fifth. Here's Leody Taveras. Well, the legendary moment of the game brought to you by Miller Lite. It's been the string of outs recorded by Brian Wu in this game against the Orioles. Legendary moments start with a light. When it's game time, it's Miller time. The windup and the pitch. Swinging a fly ball left center field. Into the gap goes Mastroboni, and Miles is there, and the run slides, and he makes the catch. Right at the edge of the warning track, it looked like he was going to make it and get there standing up, but then at the last second went into a slide. He made the catch. Robles was hustling over, and Miles Mastroboni makes it.

0: a 3-1 win over the Orioles. You got to have a guy like Miles Mastroboni on your ball club. Here's Colton Cowser, left-handed hitter. The pitch swung on, line right past Brian Wu, right over his head and into center field for a base hit. Emerson, the shortstop, diving to his left behind the bag. That was a bullet right back at Brian Wu. He got his cap out of the way on that base hit by Cowser right into center field. But Brian was able to duck. It went right behind the back of his head. And fortunately, my goodness, it missed Brian. It went right behind his head as he ducked out of the way. And he barely had time to do that. Base hit number two for the Orioles. Runner at first, two outs. 3-0 Mariners. And here's Blaze Alexander, who had three hits last night. Brian Wu is mighty, mighty lucky. You're listening to Mariners Baseball on the NC Machinery Mariners Radio Network on this gorgeous Thursday. Here's the pitch to Alexander. Swinging a fly ball, left field. Going back to the warning track, Mastroboni is there, reaches up to make the catch on the run, and that's going to retire the side. Miles was busy here at the top of the fifth inning. No runs, a hit, and one man left on. Already at the halfway point, we go to the bottom of the fifth inning. Our Mechanics Bank score, the Mariners 3, and the Orioles nothing.
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0: Well, our Mechanics Bank score, it's the Mariners 3 and the Orioles nothing as we go to the bottom of the fifth inning. Cal Raleigh leads it off. Shane Boz, the kick and the pitch, swing and a miss, and a fastball, nothing in one. Cal 0 for 2 on the day. Is the DH today, so they get him out from behind the plate, just back off the injured list, where he spent over a month coming back from the strained oblique. And the 0-1 pitch to Cal is a strike on the outside corner. The count is now nothing and two. Just a matter of time before Cal hits his first home run off the IL. He hit 7 before going on the injured list back in the middle of May. Now the set. And the 0-2 on the way to Cal. Strike 3 called in the outside corner. And Cal thinking about challenging, but no, he walks away. It is strike 3. So one away for the Mariners here in the bottom of the fifth inning. 3-0 Mariners. Say, friends, on the 4th of July, the Mariners welcome the Blue Jays to town, and as part of the festivities, the first 10,000 fans will score a patriotic bucket hat thanks to Coca-Cola. Grab your tickets at Mariners.com and get ready to pack the stands with red, white, and blue. Here's Josh Naylor. The pitch on the way, swing and a miss, and the count is 0-1 on Naylor.
7: Blue Jays in the last scoreboard, of course, just beat the Boston Red Sox. Another oddity in that game, not just Chapman giving up a win, but Vlad Guerrero Jr., just his fourth home run of the year in that game.
0: That's something for Vladimir Guerrero Jr. Usually has four in a couple of weeks, a couple of days. Here's a swing and a foul back by Naylor in the count.

0: now nothing and two. Yeah, the Blue Jays win it 4-3 over the Red Sox. Mariners getting a little bit of help too, with Minnesota leading Texas 9-2. That game is in the top of the ninth inning. Texas just two games back, so that's another look at our Chevy Equinox scoreboard. Mariners starting play today with a game and a half lead over the Athletics and two games in front of the Rangers. The stretch and the 0-2 to Naylor. Swinging a chopper past the mound. Other side of the bag at second goes the shortstop, Gunnar Henderson. His throw to first in time to get Naylor for the second out of the inning. So two up and two down, and that'll bring up Don Canzone, who had a long home run in last night's game. I thought it might hit the windows of the Hit It Here Cafe. It almost did. It went way back into the lower deck in right field. He is some kind of strong. Dom has walked and scored and has bounced back to Boz, the pitcher. The stretch and the pitch to Canzone, swinging a foul off of Basayo, the catcher, in the count is nothing and one. After the game, the Orioles will head down south to Los Angeles. They'll be taking on the Dodgers tomorrow. And the Mariners stay right here to take on the Boston Red Sox tomorrow night. Come on by T-Mobile Park. Get here early. We've got the World Cup game between Team USA and Australia at noon. Kind of time it where everybody's in Seattle Stadium, Lumen Field. Here's a swing and a foul out of play on the third base side by Canzone, to the count nothing and two. Kind of time it right where you're here early enough, well in time for the Mariners game, because it's going to be crowded here in this part of town. Soccer over at Lumen Field, baseball right here at T-Mobile. The stretch by Boz, and the right-hander's 0-2 pitch to Canzone. It is strike three called, and that's going to retire the side. And Boz starting to settle into a groove. And for Boz, that is strikeout number seven. We go to the top of the sixth inning. Our Mechanics Bank score, the Mariners three, and the Orioles nothing.
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1: And welcome back to T-Mobile Park. It is a packed house on this beautiful Thursday in Seattle as we go to the top of the sixth inning. Mariners leading the Orioles 3-0. Jackson Holliday will lead things off. Brian Wu fires away, and it's just a bit outside for ball one. Holliday with one of the two base hits off of Brian this afternoon. That came with two outs in the top of the third. Wu had retired the first eight Oriole hitters in a row. Holliday doubled just fair down the left field line. The pitch swung on, fouled away behind the plate. And the count is even on Holliday at one ball and one strike. His dad was an outstanding ball player, Matt Holliday, for many, many seasons. It's always great to see the kids get to the big leagues and have a career of their own. Shows, I guess I'm getting old seeing all these kids get here. Here's the pitch on the way, swinging a one-hopper behind the bag at second. Right there, Colt Emerson. He gloves it, fires the first in time to get Holliday for the out, and there's one away. That ball was hit hard, but Colt was right there behind the bag. So one away, and here's Taylor Ward.
2: It's good to see Brian Wu really not straying away from what he did. You look at his last outing against Baltimore, and while the numbers weren't great, he said everything felt right. And he is sticking with pretty much what he did there, with the exception of one thing. He's flipped his slider and two-seamer usage.
1: And had that one bad inning. Here's a swing and a line shot to left field, and right there is Mastroboni to make the catch. Taylor Ward hit a BB right to Mastroboni in left field. Hard hit ball, but that is out number two. So two up and two down, and man, Brian is making quick work of the Orioles offense this afternoon. Brings up Gunnar Henderson. He's given up only two base hits. And now he's retired 17 of the last 19 batters he's faced. Here's Henderson. He's fly to center and struck out. Brian ready to wind up and the pitch. There's a strike. The count is nothing and one. And how about the roll Logan Gilbert was on a couple of nights ago?
2: It's fantastic to see. I mean, that was Walter. That was the Logan that we are accustomed to seeing. And I think Cal Raleigh played a huge part in that.
1: No doubt about it. Here's the pitch of the way, swinging a pop up out of play behind the plate, and the count is now nothing and two. And the Seattle Times, there's a great shot of Logan and his intensity, his mouth wide open as he's delivering a pitch, is screaming as he delivers a pitch. He retired 16 in a row and 19 of the last 20 batters that he faced in that 3-1 win over Baltimore. The pitch swung on and missed for strike three, and that's going to retire the side. Holy smokes, another 1-2-3 inning for Brian Wu. And that is strikeout number 8 on the afternoon, making strikeout number 7. He'll get number 8 in a short time, but that's it for Baltimore in the 6th. We go to the bottom of inning number 6. Our Mechanics Bank score, it's the Mariners 3 and the Orioles nothing.
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1: Second baseman Cole Young leading off the bottom of the sixth inning. The pitch to him, a swing and a line drive fouled on the right field line, and the count is nothing and one. You're listening to Mariners Baseball on the NC Machinery Mariners Radio Network. And you're listening to Brian Wu pitch one of his best games of the season. Shane Baz out there for Baltimore. The count nothing and one on Young. He delivers, and it's outside for ball one. One ball and one strike. Looking back on Brian Wu's last six innings, Shannon, he's thrown only 64 pitches. That's it.
2: Incredibly efficient.
1: Now the windup and the 1-1 to Young. Swing and a miss. There's a good changeup from Baz. One ball and two strikes. He's settled into a groove.
2: He's not given up a hit since the second inning.
1: And he's got three runs early in the first. Big hits by Cole Young, an RBI double, and Colt Emerson, a two-out, two-run single. Windup and the 1-2 up high. Ball two, two balls, and two strikes. The story this afternoon, Brian Wu. Field turned around to the right side. Now the set by Baz. The 0-2 to Colt. Swinging a well-hit ball into right field. Backing up Tavares to the warning track near the wall. He is there. He's got some room, and he makes the catch. That thing came straight down in front of the wall and straight away right field. Just enough room for Leody Tavares. And there's one out for the Mariners here in the bottom of the sixth inning. Hey, friends, still looking for Father's Day plans? Treat Dad to the ballgame this Sunday as the Mariners wrap up their series against the Red Sox with a special Father's Day celebration presented by Muckleshoot Casino Resort. Get your tickets for the whole family at Mariners.com. Don't forget Dad. Here's Colt Emerson. The pitch to him is inside for ball one. Colt, the two-run single back in the first, and he walked his last time up in the third. The windup and the 1-0 pitch to Emerson is low and inside for ball two. Two balls and no strikes. Mariners will start the piggyback pitching rotation tomorrow with Bryce Miller and Luis Castillo. It's worked. Here's the pitch on the way. Swinging a pop-up out of play in the third base side in the count 2-1. But this time, Shannon, they're going to go 3 days. Going with the piggyback three times.
2: With everybody involved. Yeah. It will not just be Luis Castillo and Bryce Miller. They're just up first.
1: It's going to be interesting to see that rotation. Here's the windup and the 2-1 on the way. A strike called on Colt, and the count is even at two balls and two strikes.
2: Still haven't had enough time to sit down with the schedule and figure out how that was going to look, because there are a couple of different ways they could do it.
1: The 2-2. Swing and a miss at a cutter for strike three. So the Mariners have two outs here in the bottom of the sixth inning. And that is strikeout number eight for Baz. Man, has he settled down after giving up three runs in the first? Well, we'll find out. And we'll see it in that three-game series against the Boston Red Sox beginning tomorrow night. Here's Mitch Garver. Mitch 0 for 2 on the day. And the pitch, swinging a line drive and reaching to his right, the shortstop Gunnar Henderson to make the catch, and that will retire the side. Garver hit the ball mighty hard, but Gunnar Henderson quickly to his right reels it in. We go to the top of the seventh inning. Our Mechanics Bank score, it's still the Mariners 3 and the Orioles nothing.

0: Now up to bat, making its debut this season in a throwback blue and gold can. 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Easy. 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
2: We're broadcasting from the Western Washington Toyota broadcast booth. Rick Riz along with Shannon Dreyer, producer-engineer Kevin Kremen. We head to the top of the seventh inning where the Mariners are leading the Orioles 3-0 here at T-Mobile Park. Adley Rutschman leads it off of Baltimore. The pitch swung on, ground ball foul on the first base side, of the count is 0-1. The story today, Brian Wu has retired 18 of the 20 batters he's faced in this game. Only two hits for Baltimore, a Jackson Holliday double in the third and a Colton Cowser two-out single in the fifth, and that has been it. The pitch, high and outside for ball one, and Rutschman, one ball and one strike. Adley 0 for 2, he has struck out and flied out to Robles in center field. When the pitcher's going like this, when he's in this kind of a groove, his defense is ready to make plays. Swinging a foul on the first base side, hits off the railing of the Mariners dugout, and the count is 1-2 on Rutschman. Defense is ready to make some plays. Wu not falling behind in the count at all. He's thrown a minimal amount of pitches through six innings, only 64 pitches. So defense not on their heels at all. They are ready to make a play. The windup and the 1-2. Swinging a pop up out of play behind the plate, and the count is still a ball and two strikes on Rutschman. He'll be followed by Pete Alonso and then Samuel Basayo.
3: Who is taking a little bit more time between pitches right now. You see him do some stretches. Well, yeah. You saw that right there. Seen a few more deep breaths. You've seen him look up, say some things to himself.
2: Just outstanding pitching into the seventh inning right now. Here's the pitch. Fastball is up and in for ball two. Two balls and two strikes. Saw Logan go seven innings a few days ago for the second time this year. Brian Wu has gone seven innings a number of times, especially in the early part of the year. The windup and the 2-2, swinging a foul behind the plate, and the count is still 2-2 on Rutschman. But Brian went seven innings against the Angels in his second start, went seven innings against the Padres, seven against Texas, seven against the Diamondbacks. Here he is pitching into the seventh inning this afternoon against the Orioles. Wu, seven strikeouts along the way. The windup and the 2-2 pitch. It's strike three called, and there is number eight. And Adley Rutschman disagrees with home plate umpire Tyler Jones, who's been challenged time and time again in this game. And let's see if it is a strike. We'll find out momentarily. Here we go. And it is a strike. And it is strike three. And it is strikeout number eight for Brian Wu. And the outstanding afternoon just continues. Wu, wow, here against the Orioles. He has retired 19 of 21 batters he's faced this afternoon.
3: Brian Wu actually shook off Garver on that last pitch to get to that slider. He had conviction in that pitch, and he came away with a strikeout.
2: Eight of them on the day. One away. Here's Pete Alonso. 3-0 Mariners. The wind and the pitch. It's over for a strike, and the count is 0-1. Ryan gets the baseball back from Garver. Ryan Wu, his best version of himself this afternoon. He delivers, swing and a miss, and the count is now 0-2. And he hasn't lost the beat on that fastball. That was 97, and the count is 0-2 on Alonso. Ryan just staring down at his toes, swings his arm to his side, on either side like a pendulum, looks up and in. Here's the stretch. And the 0-2 on the way to Alonso. Swing and a miss and a sweeper for strike three. That

0: strikeout number 9. He spanned the last 3 Orioles in a row. He started off by having 4 strikeouts in a row after there were 2 outs in the first inning. So 9 strikeouts for Brian Wu this afternoon against Baltimore. And that is a season high for Brian. He's done it a number of times. 9 strikeouts against Cleveland. Here's the look in. The batter is Basayo. The pitch to him, swinging a foul back, and the count is nothing and 1. 9 strikeouts against Atlanta, 9 against Houston, 9 against Arizona, and 9 more here against the Orioles. So one more will be his season high. Basayo the hitter. The count is nothing and 1 on Basayo. The pitch to him is inside for ball 1. 1 ball and 1 strike. Who strikeout high in his career is 13. He did last year against the Angels. Now the 1-1 on the way to Basayo. Outside for ball 2. 2 balls and a strike. Outfield straight away. Very strange not seeing Julio Rodriguez out there. Of the lineup today with a little bit of tightness in his hamstring. Suffered in last night's game. The 2-1 pitch. Swing and a miss by Basayo. And the count is even at 2 balls and 2 strikes. So Brian Wu, one more strikeout away from his season high and 3 away from his career high. Right now he has 9 strikeouts on the day. 3-0 Mariners. Top of the 7th inning. 2 outs. Nobody on. Wu looks in. As the sign from Garver. There's that big sigh. Now the windup. And the 2-2 on the way to Basayo. Inside for ball 3. Full count. 3-2. Brian works from the first base side of the rubber. Stretches out his arms. Basayo back up there. Left-handed hitter. Now Brian ready, the 3-2 pitch, swinging a chopper along the first baseline, coming up to go get it, Naylor, he's got it right at the bag, steps on the pillow for the out on Basayo, and another 1-2-3 inning for Brian Wu, who has retired 21 of his last 23 hitters in this game. He has been outstanding. We go to the bottom of the 7th inning, 7th inning stretch time, our score, our Mechanics Bank score, the Mariners 3 and the Orioles nothing.
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0: Our Mechanics Bank score, the Mariners 3, the Orioles nothing. Bottom of the 7th inning, Victor Robles leads it off. Here's the pitch from Shane Baz, swing and a miss. And the count is nothing and 1. Brian Wu just continues to mow down the Orioles inning.

0: after inning. He's given up only two hits. Pitch to Robles. Swinging a line shot to the shortstop. Gunnar Henderson, a step to his right. He makes the catch, and that's going to retire the side. Man, Mariner hitter's been hitting the ball hard all day long against Boz, but he's still out there. Say, friends, cheers to 50 seasons. Enter now to win the chance to attend the Seattle Mariners 50-season celebration night. 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Rick Riz, along with Shannon Dreher, producer engineer Kevin Kremen, Miles Mastroboni, the hitter, and he takes ball one. Good to see my buddy Keith Colburn here, the captain of the Wizard. Enjoying this beautiful day in baseball here in the Northwest. The 1-0 pitch. That's over for a strike on Mastroboni. The count is even, a one ball and one strike. Miles getting the start in left field is Dan Wilson and the coaching staff having to find who's available each and every day because the Mariners have dealt with so many injuries. Next offer, and it's inside for ball two, 2-1. And the guy we're really waiting for the return is Brendan Donovan. He's been out for a long time with a strained groin. Can't wait to see Brendan back in the lineup.
1: It's been good to see him in Seattle, at least. He was down in Arizona for so long.
0: Yeah. Next pitch swung on, popped out of play on the third base side, and the count is even on Mastroboni at two balls and two strikes. And I've seen him the last few days, talked to him a few nights ago. He said he's feeling really well and maybe a few more weeks. Got off to a nice start. Miles steps back in to face Boz. The only three runs came in the bottom of the first inning, and those came with two outs and nobody on. Here's the pitch. Swing and a miss by Mastroboni for strike three. And that is strikeout number nine for Boz. So two outs for the Mariners. That'll bring up J.P. Crawford. Say, friends, attention Mariner fans. 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There's a pitch on the way to Crawford, a strike, 0-1. JP has done a fabulous job over there at third base defensively. And he's done a really good job in that leadoff spot. With Donovan going down early in the season. Next pitch to JP is outside for ball one. One ball and one strike.
1: I love that he just is not making too much of it. Just simply saying, hey, you just got to catch the ball and throw the ball, right? He's played over there before. It's been a while, but he does have significant experience there in his younger days.
0: Keeping it simple is always a good thing. Here's the pitch. Low and inside for ball two. Two balls and a strike. He told me the other day we had a chance to catch up to him on the pregame show that he said he played about a game or two at shortstop. He was at third base or second base when he first came up with the Phillies. Here's the pitch to him, swinging a pop-up. Out of play in the third base side, and the count is even on Crawford at two balls and two strikes.
1: Which means that he got all of the fundamentals, all of the work. You know, it's all there. There's muscle memory that is involved. And, of course, some of shortstop translates to third base as well. And he's looked comfortable there.
0: Certainly has, and of course he has a chance to work with one of the best in the business in Perry Hill. Here's the windup and the 2-2, swinging another foul out of play in the third base side. And the count is still even. Mariners infield coach Perry Hill came up with his version of a fielding Bible when he was a young player down in the minor leagues, then started coaching. The 2-2. Swinging a fly ball, lifted into straightaway left field. Ward going back. Now he's there, waits, and he makes the catch, and that's going to end the inning. We go to the top half of the eighth. We have the pitcher to Brian Wu. Our score, it's the Mariners 3 and the Orioles nothing.
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5: Our Mechanics Bank scored. The Mariners 3 and the Orioles nothing as we go to the top half of the 8th inning. And the weather has matched the pitching of Brian Wu. It is beautiful. The weather here in Seattle, and so is the pitching of Brian Wu. He is out there for the 8th inning. Here's Leody Taveras to lead things off. A swing and a line drive into center field for a base hit. And that's only the third hit for the Orioles this afternoon. Let's pause for station identification. 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
5: One on and nobody out for the Orioles here in the top of the eighth inning, but Brian Wu pitching into the eighth this afternoon. Here's Colton Cowser. Runner goes, pitch on the way inside, and gets on by Garver. The ball bounces right back to him, and that's going to be a stolen base for Leody Taveras. Mariners lead 3-0, and you don't want to open up the door any way for this ball club. And Brian really missed by a good margin on that pitch down and into Cowser.
7: Woo, at 82 pitches, you do have Bizzardo and Spire up right now in the bullpen.
5: So there's help out there if you need it. One on, nobody out here in the eighth. The 1-0 pitch, a little bit high. Ball two. Two balls and no strikes. Time now for the Muckleshoot Casino Resort Penn Report. Either team hasn't used one reliever at this point in the game. Here's the stretch. And the 2-0. And that's high again. Ball three. Three balls and no strikes. That's the Penn Report brought to you by Muckleshoot Casino Resort. Shane Boz has really settled down for the Orioles after giving up those three runs with two outs in the bottom of the first inning. That has been the scoring. Cole Young with an RBI double and Colt Emerson with a two-out, two-run single. Bowser's 1-for-2. He's got one of the three hits for the Orioles off of Brian this afternoon. The stretch and the 3-0 pitch, and that's in there for a strike. 3-1. One on and nobody out for Baltimore here in the top of the eighth inning. Aaron is just looking for consistency, just looking to win series after series. The 3-1 pitch, swing and a foul back behind the plate, and the count is now 3-2 on Cowser. That's the goal for any club, just one series. Aaron has won the opening game of the set 3-1 behind the pitching of Logan Gilbert last night. Baltimore took game two 5-3. Mariners right now lead this one 3-0 in the top half of the eighth. Wu looks in, has a sign from Garver, and the right-handers, nope, time is called. Cowser gets time for the umpire, Tyler Jones. Now Cowser back up there. Mariners a game over 500 on the year. Now time again is called. Cowser not quite ready. Backs away from home plate. So the Mariners at 38-37 with a game and a half lead over the Athletics.

0: They're playing at home tonight against the Angels. Here's the stretch. And now the 3-2 pitch, swinging a pop-up out of play in the third base side, and the count is still 3-2. The A's are taking on the Angels tonight, later on this evening. And in the meantime, the Mariners will wait for the arrival of the Boston Red Sox tomorrow night. That'll be game one of a three-game series against Boston. Hope to see you right here at T-Mobile Park. The stretch and the pitch, swinging a high pop-up first base side. Over to take a look is Naylor, and this one is going to be into the crowd and out of play. Naylor is shading his eyes all the way over to the front row of box seats, thinking he might have a chance for it, but the count is still 3-2 on Couser.
1: Rick, the pitch before was a 98-mile-an-hour sinker. He is pushing 90 pitches right now, and he still has that.
0: There's still a lot left in the tank because he saved up a lot with very quick innings in the early part of this game. Here he is in the eighth. Here's the stretch. And again, the 3-2, and it's up and in. A check swing. Did he go? He did not. Ball four. So for the first time in the ballgame, the Orioles have two base runners aboard. They'll bring the tying run to the plate. And here comes Dan Wilson out of the dugout. Two on and nobody out. Seven-plus innings for Brian Wu this afternoon, and that's going to be it. Danny has made the move for the right-hander. Eduard Bizardo will take over in relief, but Brian Wu was absolutely outstanding this afternoon. Seven-plus innings, gave up only three hits, no walks. He struck out, matches a season-high nine. And I'm telling you, he's getting a tremendous standing ovation as he walks over to the Mariners' first base dugout, even ovation by his teammates. Brian Wood, tip of the cap, and we got a pitching change for the Mariners. 3-0 Mariners lead. Don't go away. We'll be back after this timeout.
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0: Well, the new pitcher is right-hander Eduard Bizardo. He's honored relief. His first pitch on the way to Blaze Alexander is outside for ball one. What an afternoon for Brian Wu. The Orioles have runners on at first and second right now, top of the eighth inning. Mariners lead 3-0. Bizardo delivers, swinging a foul off the catcher Garver, and the count is even at one ball and one strike. Brian in seven-plus innings this afternoon threw 89 pitches. That was it. Gave up three hits, no walks, and he struck out nine. The runners still belong to Wu. Here's Bizardo. The stretch and the 1-1 on the way to Alexander, and here she comes. Swinging a ground ball to short. Emerson's got it. He's going to go to JP at third for the force on the lead runner, Taveras, for the first out of the inning. Good play right there by Cole Emerson because the ground ball was to his right, so he had to play right in front of him to get the lead runner at third base, and there's one away, and you still have a chance for the double play to get out of the inning. Smart play.

0: That would have been tough. It wasn't hit that hard. To go to your right, try to go to second. And Cole Emerson got the sure out over at third base. Here's Jackson Holliday. So two on, one away. 3-0 Mariners, top of the eighth inning. Bizzardo ready from the stretch. He needs another ground ball at somebody. The pitch. And Holliday shows bunt, and he gets out of the way from an inside pitch for ball one. By the way, this call to the bullpen is brought to you by the Sunset Auto Family in Sumner and Auburn. You just get more at Sunset, and people do like that. Close to third base, J.P. Crawford, the stretch and the pitch on the way. Check swing, does he go? Yes, he does. The appeal down to the third base umpire who makes that call, Todd Tichnor. And the count is even on Holliday at one ball and one strike. Bolton Couser is on at second. Alexander, the runner at first base. Bizzardo from the stretch fires away the 1-1, and it's low and inside with a sweeper. Ball two. Two balls and a strike. And Garver wants a new baseball for Bizzardo. Gets one from the plate umpire, Tyler Jones. Final game of the three-game series with the Orioles. Mariners looking to get farther away from that 500 mark for the year. Now the stretch and the 2-1 pitch, swinging a pop-up. Shallow center field. Coming in is Robles battling the sun. Battling the sun, coming over Mastroboni. And it's going to be Robles who makes the catch. Holy smokes. Robles, it looked like he couldn't see it at all. And Mastroboni saw that Robles was having all kinds of problems. And Mastroboni went flying over to try to help out his teammate. But Robles is there to make the catch. And Miles went right in front of Robles. That could have been a tricky play. It could have been dangerous. Number one, but Robles does make the catch for the second out of the inning.
1: Mastro doing the right thing. He got over there. Robles was just lost on that almost the entire way into the glove, and I think Mastro could have had it if not.
0: Wow. Here is Taylor Ward, and the pitch on the way to Ward is low and outside for ball one. But he saw that Robles was struggling trying to find the ball. He was in the right spot. It's that kind of afternoon with the sun shining down in the eyes of the left fielder, the center fielder. Here's the stretch by Bizzardo. Two on, two away, and the 1-0 pitch, swinging a foul back by Ward. And the count is even at one ball and one strike.
1: And yes, the sun is occasionally a problem in Seattle.
0: It's been summer here, no doubt about it. Calendar doesn't say so. We're a few days away from that, but it's definitely summer. Tying run still up there at home plate, and Ward, who's 0 for 3 on the day, the stretch and the 1-1 pitch, swinging a ground ball foul. It skips right in front of the Orioles' third base dugout. And the count is 1-2 on Ward. Bizzardo, a very high leverage situation right here with two aboard. First time of the game, the Orioles have had two runners on at the same time because Brian Wu was sensational today. Mariners lead 3-0. The look in by Bizzardo. The 1-2 pitch. It is strike three called on the outside corner. Bizzardo with an amazing performance gets outs two and three. Number three was a strikeout of Taylor Ward, and the Orioles leave two stranded. We go to the bottom of the eighth inning, and our Mechanics Bank score. It's the Mariners 3 and the Orioles nothing.
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1: A bases clearing, three-run double by Jazz Naylor. Holy smokes, the Mariners have the lead.
0: Mariners baseball, Trident's up.
2: Well, our Mechanics Bank score, it's the Mariners 3 and the Orioles nothing as we head to the bottom of the 8th inning. And leading things off for the Mariners, Cal Raleigh. Here's the pitch on the way to Cal, and it's going to be high and outside for ball one. And we've got a pitching change for Baltimore. Right-hander out there.
3: Rico Garcia, the Mariners saw him in Baltimore.
2: Garcia fires away, and it's a fastball that's high and away to Cal for ball two. Two balls and no strikes. Mariners would love to add on. All three runs for the Mariners coming way back at the bottom of the first inning. The story today, Brian Wu, 7-plus innings. Gave up only three hits, no runs. The pitch on the way to Cal. Misses ball three, 3-0 to count. And we got a challenge right here by Masayo, the catcher, and he's been right. Everybody's been right this afternoon on a number of challenges on both sides. And it is going to be a strike. So instead of ball three, it's 2-1 the count on Cal. Raleigh, Naylor, and Canzone for the Mariners here in the bottom of the eighth inning. The look in by Garcia. He delivers. Swing and a miss at a changeup. Didn't get the fastball. He had Cal out in front.
3: Garcia filled in for Helsley while he was out. Did excellent work. Batters hitting just 200 off the four-seamer, 111 off the changeup, and 083 off of the slider.
2: So Helsley for the first time last night. Here's the pitch on the way to Cal, and that's low for ball three. Full count. Three balls and two strikes. He was throwing 100 miles an hour coming off the IL. Went on the injured list back at the end of April. So Garcia stepped up in his absence. Now the stretch of the right-hander's 3-2 pitch to Cal. It is strike three called, so Cal caught looking, and the Mariners have one down here in the bottom of the eighth inning. We're broadcasting from the Western Washington Toyota broadcast booth. Rick Riz along with Shannon Dreyer, producer-engineer Kevin Krimen. A great crowd in hand. A lot of the fans giving the Stars and Stripes soccer jersey this afternoon. Here is Josh Naylor. Josh started the three-run rally with two outs in the bottom of the first inning with that base hit into the gap in right center. The pitch to him is up high for ball one. After that, Canzone walked. Cole Young with a base hit, a double to score Naylor. And then with two outs, Cole Emerson with a single into right field. And that scored Canzone and Young. That has been the scoring for either side. Here's a swing and a drive. Straightaway center field. Kowser backing up. He's there and he makes the catch for the second out of the inning. So two up and two down. And that'll bring up Dom Canzone. Canzone added to that three-run rally in the bottom of the first inning with a walk in between the hits by Naylor and Young. But you got to love the way that Canzone has been swinging the bat, hitting almost 400 the last 3 weeks of the season. He's been pounding the baseball and hitting the ball a long way like he did last night, a long home run in the bottom of the ninth inning. Almost hit the windows of the Hit It Here Cafe. The pitch to him is outside for ball one.
3: With the three lefties coming up for Boston, I'm wondering if we do see Canzone get a start or two in those games.
2: It's going to be interesting to see, Shannon, how quickly Luke Raley can come back. So that would strengthen the Mariners' situation personnel-wise. Here's a swing, a little tapper out in front of the plate. Barehanded by the pitcher, Garcia. The throw to first, and it's in time to get Canzone. And that's going to retire the side. And we go to the top half of the ninth inning. It's going to be the last try for the Orioles. Our Mechanics Bank score, it's the Mariners 3 and the Orioles nothing.
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8: Well, here we go to the top half of the ninth inning. The Mariners leading the Orioles by a score of 3-0. You're listening to Mariners Baseball on the NC Machinery Mariners Radio Network. What a game this afternoon. Our throwing right-hander, Andres Munoz, will take over in relief, looking for the final three outs in this game. Munoz, 3-4, making his 29th appearance of the year, looking for save number 12. Gunnar Henderson will lead things off. Mariners lead 3-0. Pitch on the way, and it's outside. Starts him off with a slider, ball one. So it's Henderson, Rutschman, and Alonso. This is the heart of the order for the Orioles, the 2, 3, and 4 hitters. Now the stretch and the 1-0 pitch. Swing and a miss. Another great slider, and the count is even at 1-1. And this was the pocket where Mooney came on in relief 2 nights ago. He faced Henderson and Rutschman and Alonso. And he had a scoreless top half of the ninth inning to pick up save number 11. And this afternoon, looking for save number 12. Close at third, Crawford. Here's the pitch of the way, and it's low and outside for ball two. 2 balls and a strike. So Munoz looked very, very sharp in that last outing, Shannon, including the strikeout of Pete Alonso. Now the stretch by Andres, and the 2-1 pitch is up high. Ball three, 3 balls and a strike.
9: That's the first four-seamer he's thrown. He's been mixing it up. He even got a changeup in there on the first few pitches.
8: Looking to bounce back in this 3-1 count. The stretch and the 3-1 pitch. Here's a strike on the inside corner with a fastball at 99 miles an hour. That was a mighty big pitch right there for Munoz. You don't want to walk the leadoff batter. You're up by three. Munoz ready. Let's see if it's a fastball or the slider. The pitch on the way, and it's going to be outside with a slider for ball four. So Henderson draws the leadoff walk here in the ninth inning. One aboard. And that will bring up Adley Rutschman. Munoz takes a little walk to the backside of the mound. We saw him come out of the game a few days ago in Washington with some tightness in his back. That's why it was so good to see him pitch so well a couple of nights ago here at home against Baltimore. Here's Rutschman. The pitch to him is a slider down low, ball one.
9: He's using the arsenal very differently right now than he did in game one. As J.P. Crawford, everybody's coming in now from the infield.
8: Look at this. He is getting some help right now to settle down. As Shannon said, J.P. Crawford and Naylor right away were converging on Munoz, followed by the two kids, Colt Emerson and Cole Young, and then Garver, the catcher. And basically what they're saying to Andres Munoz is, you got this. You've been here. You've done it a million times. Go after these hitters. Don't walk anybody.
9: It was all J.P. Crawford there. He did all of the talking.
8: It's great to have that veteran guy around you. 1-0 on Rutschman. Here we go, the stretch, and the pitch on the way to Rutschman is a strike and a fastball at 101 miles an hour. There's Senior Smoke right there. The count is even on Rutschman at 1-1. And now the crowd making some noise. Get behind Munoz. That's going to

help out. Henderson, a lead at first base. 3-0 Mariners, top of the ninth inning. Next pitch, and it's way inside with a fastball for ball two. Two balls and a strike. Munoz, a little twist of his torso, checks in with a runner at first base. Now the set. And the 2-1 pitch, swung on, chopper up the middle. Emerson off to the other side of the bag, trying to get the tag and the runner there. He does the throw to first base, and it gets on by Naylor, and it hits the runner at first base, Rutschman. They get the out on Henderson, and Rutschman is down behind the bag at first base as he tumbled over the bag. But they got the out on the runner, Henderson going down the line. Emerson got the tag on him, and now the trainer's going out to check up on Henderson. We see Emerson.

0: out in the inning, one on.
1: Going to go with a pinch runner right there. Trainer, and I believe that's the manager as well, just shot out of the dugout like a cannon when he got hit by that ball.
0: Colt came across the other side of the bag so quickly to get to the ground ball by Rutschman. Somehow he got the tag on Henderson, who couldn't avoid the tag. But then as he tried to make the transfer, couldn't get a good grip on the ball. He fired wide. Naylor couldn't catch it, and it hit Rutschman in the helmet, right in front of the bag. So Rutschman is out of the game. We got, I think that's Jackson, Jeremiah Jackson, pinch running. We'll double check it. Here's Pete Alonso. One on and one away, top of the ninth inning. The stretch and the pitch. And it's inside on Alonso for ball one. Now a double play ball ends the ball game. The look in by Munoz, and the 1-0 to Alonso. Swinging a ground ball, chopper to third. Charging is JP. He's got it on the run to throw to first in time. And that'll get Alonso for the second out of the inning. On the play, Jackson will get the second. That was the only play for JP Crawford. Wasn't hit that hard. JP came flying into his left, and he got the sure second out of the inning. So now the Mariners one out away from a big win and a series win over the Orioles. The pinch runner Jackson is on at second. And now Munoz looking for that 27th out. Mariners lead 3-0. Here is Basayo. Basayo 0 for 3 on the day. Mooney ready. The kick and the pitch on the way. And it's low and outside for ball one. Jackson on at second with two outs, running for Rutschman. Munoz looks in, has the sign from Garber. High leg kick, 1-0 pitch, and it's low and inside with a slider for ball two. Two balls and no strikes. Everybody on their feet. Big crowd here at T-Mobile Park. Glad you could join us for all the play-by-play. More baseball coming your way tomorrow night. Mooney looks in, has the sign from Garber. Now the stretch, and the 2-0 pitch is high and wide. Ball three. 3-0, and Munoz still trying to find that right release point on the fastball and the slider. Jackson again a lead at second base. Here's the stretch and the 3-0 pitch over for a strike, and the count is 3-1 on Basayo. And we got another challenge. We've had challenges all day long. Here we go. We take a look at it, and it is a strike. So instead of ball four, it's strike one. The count is 3-1 on Basayo. Munoz looking for the final out this afternoon here at T-Mobile Park. The stretch and the 3-1 on the way to Basayo. It is outside for ball four. Basayo with a walk, and now the Orioles will bring the tying run to the plate in Leody Taveras. 3-0 Mariners, two on, two outs. Couple of walks given up by Munoz here in the top half of the ninth inning. He takes that walk again to the backside of the mound. So here we go. Mooney trying to get that final out. Mariners got all three runs back at the bottom of the first inning. Start of this game, Brian Wu. Seven plus innings of shutout baseball. And now Munoz looking for a scoreless top of the ninth inning. The stretch and the pitch on the way to Taveras. It's outside for ball one. Mooney still searching. Taveras is 1-for-3. Single to center field back in the eighth inning. Leadoff single off of Wu. The stretch and the 1-0 pitch. Swing and a pop up out of play down the left field side. Back up into the seats, and the count is even on Taveras at one ball and one strike. Munoz reaches for a new baseball from Mitch Garber. The Orioles have Jackson on at second. Basayo, the runner at first base. Taveras, the former Mariner for a little while, at home plate. Here's the pitch on the way. Strike two called. Nasty slider, and the count is now 1-2. And it looks like Munoz has found that right release point. The crowd with a roar. Big crowd here at T-Mobile Park behind Munoz, looking for the final out. 3-0 Mariners, tying run at the plate. Top of the ninth inning. The 1-2 on the way. Swing and a miss. Strike three. And the Mariners win it. 3-0 over the Orioles. Munoz bending but not breaking. And Mooney picks up his 12th save of the year. And what a spectacular win for Brian Wu. 7+ innings of scoreless.

0: baseball. Gave up only three hits, no walks. Striking out, matching his season high of 9 strikeouts. And the Mariners doing the happy dance out there between the mound and second base. Mooney was able to hang in there, and the Mariners win it 3-0. They win the series 2-1. Holy smokes, what a finish here at T-Mobile Park.
1: Brian Wu is still down there, and why not? Why wouldn't he want to watch the end of what was a brilliant game that he authored? Absolutely fantastic all round.
0: And what a job by the veteran guys in that infield of J.P. Crawford and Josh Naylor going over to Andrés Muñoz, who was struggling there in the top half of the ninth inning with his control. They told him basically, you've got this, and man, he got it. Yeah, he walked Masayo to bring the tying run up to home plate, but he was able to come back and strike out Leody Taveras, who was representing the tying run of the ball game. He struck him out on a 1-2 slider, and Mooney picks up save number 12, and the Mariners come away with a mighty big win this afternoon, 3-0, a combined three-hit shutout by Brian Wu, Edward Bizardo, and Andrés Muñoz. And now the Mariners look forward to taking on the Boston Red Sox tomorrow night. Folks, you listened to a heck of a ball game this afternoon here at T-Mobile Park. And how about the kids, Shannon, who contributed in this one? With two outs and two men on, Cole Young, an RBI double, Colt Emerson, a two-out, two-run single. Mariners scored all three runs in the bottom of the first inning.
1: Yeah, they needed one run, as it turned out, but you didn't know that, and you didn't know that it would be shut down after that.
0: Yeah.
1: The last hit in this game for the Mariners was the base hit by Miles Mastroboni in the second inning.
0: Shane Baz settled down after giving up those three runs. He was outstanding, too, after that three-run bottom of the first inning. But Brian Wu was absolutely outstanding. Wu, wow, what a performance. As the Mariners blank the Orioles this afternoon, a final score of 3-0. We'll be back with the happy totals and a whole lot more after this timeout. The throw to first, and it's in time. Holy smokes, what a play by J.P. Crawford.
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0: Welcome back to T-Mobile Park, everybody. What a ball game, what a win. The Mariners blanked the Orioles today by a score of 3-0. Rick Riz, along with Shannon Dreher, producer-engineer Kevin Kremen. It was a beautiful afternoon out for baseball. And what a game it was, especially watching Brian Wu carve through the Orioles lineup inning after inning after inning. His pitch count was only 64 pitches through six innings of this game. Then he had a 1-2-3 seventh inning. They sent him back out there in the eighth. He gave up a hit and a walk. That's where Danny went out and made the change. And Bizardo comes in, and he was outstanding, shutting down the Orioles' offense there. That was huge by Bizardo in the eighth inning, a 3-0 win. And then Munoz finally gets those three important outs in the top half of the ninth inning to pick up his

0: 12th save of the year. Shannon, a huge win for the ball club. And so many good things to look at in this one this afternoon, especially the pitching of Brian Wu in the bullpen.
1: Yeah, what really jumped out to me about Brian Wu was that seventh inning. He got really deliberate in that seventh inning, and it was where he was facing the heart of the order.
0: Yeah.
1: And I think he was trying to put behind him everything that had happened in the two starts previous. He had given up a total of 12 runs over his previous two starts. And I think you get to that point where you're like, okay, I'm good. I've got zeros up on the board. I want to finish this, be it the seventh, be it the eighth. He wanted to keep everything where it was, and I think the adrenaline got going with him. You saw him really slow down. You saw some extra stretches, some extra time behind the mound, and it was the heart of the order. And, you know, they kept Pete Alonso from doing any major damage in both series, both here and in Baltimore. He got him on the sweeper in that inning, and then he got Adley Rutschman ahead of him with the slider as well. Just really kept control of that inning, and I think that was a big hurdle for him to get over, so I was so impressed with that.
0: Yeah, going into the eighth inning, he retired 21 of 23 batters. That's how dominating Brian Wu was in this game against the Orioles. And then they had that challenge there in the top half of the eighth inning where they started to kick up their heels a little bit, but Pizzardo took care of that. Great to see Mooney hang in there and get those final three outs. It wasn't easy, but I'd love to see the veteran guys go to him, have that timeout when he was starting to wobble, and he came back and struck out Tavares for the final out of the ballgame, who was representing the tying run of the game.
1: You know, they got out there quickly, and sometimes it's to pump him up, and I think, or calm him down. And I think this, I think JP had some very sharp words for him when he came out. It was all JP, and I think he was telling him, look. And you saw that what he was throwing before they came out. He was mixing all of his pitches. The fastball was at 99. I think they saw there was a little bit more in there. Munoz comes back. The next two fastballs he throws are 101. So he got a little bit fired up in that instance. But then there was a wobble. And I think that that was probably one of the biggest moments for Andrés Munoz perhaps this season. It was all well and good in his last outing where everything looked great. Well, this one, he walked the first batter. He had runners on base. It could have been going through his head again. Here we go again. The tying run is at the plate. There was no mound visit. He had to dig deep and find that final out, and he did.
0: Yeah, they lit a fire under Senior Smoke, and he took it to the ranch. He finally got that final out by striking out Tavares. What Brian Wu needed, Shannon, was to come home. In his seven starts here at home, he's now 5-0 with an ERA of under 2. So that's what he needs. He needs a little home cooking, and Brian Wu was absolutely outstanding. So the Mariners win it. And then what about the kids? How did the kids come through there? Man, did they ever come through there in the bottom of the first inning with Cole Young, the RBI double with two outs, Colt Emerson with two outs, the two-run single. That was the offense for the Mariners in this ballgame.
1: Yeah, and now Cole Young really in the heart of the order because there are so many that are out. We've seen him at the top. He's batted fifth the last couple of days with Colt Emerson right behind him. And, you know, the confidence factor with both of them is just so high.
0: Yeah.
1: And also just the acumen in doing the right thing when they are out there. It really is no surprise to see them come through in these situations. And as I think I mentioned at the time, I'm really enjoying seeing them back to back. I think it is fun to see that infusion of youth in that spot, be it at the bottom of the order, be it bottom and top like it was the last couple of days, and then almost in the heart of the order today. Absolutely fantastic to see. And then a hat tip to Miles Mastroboni in left field today, made some fantastic plays.
0: And I've got to talk about the defense of Colt Emerson in the eighth inning. With runners on at first and second and nobody out, Blaze Alexander hit a ground ball, wasn't hit that hard, into the hole at short. He came in over to his right and got the lead runner at third base. He tossed it over to J.P. Crawford to get the lead runner at third. That was Leody Tavares to still set up a chance for the double play. So that was a huge play in the inning. And eventually, Pizzardo got out of it by striking out Taylor Ward with two on at the time. Then in the top half of the ninth inning, with a runner on at first base, Adley Rutschman hits a ground ball on the other side of second. Colt goes over on the other side of the bag. I don't know how he did it, but he got to the ball and got the tag on Gunnar Henderson coming down the line towards second. And then after he made the tag, he had a double clutch trying to make the transfer, getting the ball out of his glove. The wild throw over to first base, threw it by Naylor. It hit Rutschman in the head. Rutschman had to come out of the ball game.

0: he was able to get the out at second base, and that was a huge first out of the inning behind Munoz. So Colt Emerson, at the age of 20, this kid is showing like he's been playing in the big leagues for 10 years.
1: Yeah, the first play you talked about, in not trying to do too much, not trying to go for the double play, that was out of the question, and going to first base, right, is just showing presence. There was no hesitation. He knew what the play was. He knew what he needed to do right there in an important situation late in the game. And then the second play, getting that tag, now you're talking more about his athleticism, his natural ability.
0: Yeah.
1: He showed both ends of the scale in that.
0: Played a heck of a game defensively, and he had the big base hit, that two-run single that led to 3 runs in the bottom of the first inning. What a game this afternoon. Mariners win it. They shut out the Orioles by a score of 3-0. They win the series 2-1, and now they get ready to take on the Boston Red Sox. We'll be back with more here in the postgame show right after this timeout.
2: 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Yeah, clogs don't just go away. I make them go away. I'm Green Goblin, the only clog dissolver you need. 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Guaranteed or your money back. 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Green Goblin. Let the goblin.

0: Thea, can you pass me a Baja?
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0: Mountain Dew Baja Blast. Try it. 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
1: 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Mmm, tastes like vacation.
0: Right?
1: Mm-hmm. And it's mine now.
0: Have a Baja Blast.
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5: What a ball game. The Mariners win it 3-0 over the Baltimore Orioles this afternoon to take the series 2-1. And here's how they did it. The Mariners with 3 runs today on just 5 base hits. Man, they made them count in the early part of the game. No errors by the Mariners. Baltimore, no runs, 3 hits, and 1 error. And that kind of set up the situation for the Mariners in the bottom of the first inning with 2 outs and nobody on. Josh Naylor hit a line drive, base hit, into the gap in right center field. Tavares went over, tried to barehand the ball, hit off his hand, and the ball got behind him, and so Naylor was able to take the extra 90 feet. Then there was the walk to Canzone. That was a huge at-bat. Don Canzone has been amazing. Cole Young had the RBI double. Cole Emerson, the two-out, two-run single, and that's where the Mariners won the ball game with that three-run bottom of the first inning. But Brian Wu gets the win. He goes to 6-5 on the season. That was his first career win against the Orioles in 3 starts. Brian went 7+, gave up no runs, 3 hits, no walks, struck out 7. He was absolutely brilliant. Bizzardo really came on and put out the fire in the top half of the 8th inning. He had a scoreless 8th. And then Andres Munoz, he had to earn save number 12. He got the final 3 outs in the top of the 9th inning. It was interesting, a leadoff walk. And then the fielder's choice by Adley Rutschman on the great play by Cole Emerson on the other side of the bag at second. Got to the ball, got the tag on Henderson coming down the line. Throw to first, it hit Rutschman on the head. He had to come out of the ball game. I think he's all right. Pete Alonso grounded out to JP at third, who made a nice play. Basayo walked, and that brought the tying run to the plate, but Munoz was able to strike out Leody Tavares with a nasty slider, and the Mariners won it this afternoon by a score of 3-0. So Wu the win, 6-5. Shane Baz, the loss, he's 4-7. He struggled there in the bottom of the first inning, but man, did he settle down. He went 7 innings, gave up 3 runs on 5 hits. He walked 2, and he struck out 9. So the Mariners win it, 3-0. Now they get ready to take on the Boston Red Sox. We're going to go back to the piggyback style of pitching for the Mariners. It'll be Bryce Miller and Luis Castillo going against the Boston Red Sox tomorrow night. Get here early. You've got Team USA taking on Australia in the World Cup at noon, so get here early between the start of that game and the start of the Mariners game. Come on down early, enjoy a meal over at the Hatback Bar and Grill, and just have a great time down here in Seattle. Once again, the final score, the Mariners 3, the Orioles nothing. We'll be back with a final recap right after this timeout.
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0: Well, once again, welcome back to T-Mobile Park, where the Mariners this afternoon shut out the Baltimore Orioles before a great crowd. They gave away a lot of soccer jerseys here this afternoon as the World Cup has arrived here in Seattle. Big game coming up tomorrow at noon, and we got a big game coming up tomorrow night. The Mariners getting ready to take on the Boston Red Sox. Game time is 7:10. We'll take the air. We'll see you on the radio at 6 o'clock, and we're going to double-team the Red Sox with Bryce Miller and Luis Castillo. With the piggyback start tomorrow, Bryce Miller is going to start. He's been outstanding. Miller 3-0 with a 1.54 ERA. So you got the two starters going in that game tomorrow night against the Boston Red Sox. The Mariners, with the win, they now have a three-game lead over the Texas Rangers because the Mariners get some help by the Minnesota Twins this afternoon. The Twins beat the Rangers in Texas by a score of 9-3, and hopefully the Angels can help us out with a win against the A's in Sacramento. Mariners started play today with a game and a half lead over the A's and two games in front of the Rangers. It's now 3. Great pitching. Brian Wu gets his sixth win of the year. He goes to 6-5 on the season. He went 7-plus scoreless innings, and the bullpen gets the job done. Once again, the final score, the Mariners 3 and the Orioles nothing. Stay tuned. The postgame show with the one and only Shannon Dreyer is coming your way next.
3: Swing and a miss, strike three. The Mariners will play in October.
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5: Walk it off, Leo Rivas. 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
7: Got him! A wicked slider. Munoz lets out a yell.
6: Mariners postgame starts now.
8: We got a good one here today at T-Mobile Park as the Mariners beat the Orioles 3-0. This is kind of a rarity. The Orioles have given the Mariners all sorts of trouble in recent years. The Mariners are 0-6-1 in series against Baltimore in their last seven series. So this was not a given by any means. And you also had a pitcher who was looking to bounce back, and oh, did he bounce back. Brian Wu, absolutely spectacular today. Go ahead and throw in a great inning from Edward Bizzardo, too, and Andres Munoz, very intrigued by what I saw from him today and how he was able to battle through and not let what has happened a few too many times this year happen in this game today. Had to dig deep, and he got there. Absolutely great game on the pitching end. Offense did just enough. The defense did some very nice things. And I think everybody is going home feeling pretty good about this win today. And oh my gosh, Brian Wu, to see what he did, absolutely spectacular. We're going to hear from him and others in the clubhouse in just a bit. Ryan Roland-Smith will stop by as well. But first things first, we got to get to those highlights. Let's do it right now. And if there were any question in this game, well, I think it was settled pretty early. Brian Wu set the tone in the first inning.
0: Brian Reddy looks in, has a sign from Mitch Garver. The windup and the 0-2 on the way to Rutschman. Swing and a miss and a slider down and in for strike three. First strikeout of the afternoon for Brian Wu. Wow. 1-2-3 go the Orioles on 3-4-5. Just six pitches here in the top of the first inning. Nice start for Brian.
8: Six pitches in the first inning. All six were strikes. Brian Wu looked like he had the good stuff early. Then the Mariners' offense would go to work in the first. Two-strike hitting, getting them going.
0: And the 1-0 pitch on the way to Young. Swinging a line drive down the left field line. This one is going to be a fair ball in toward the corner. Naylor rounding third, being waved in. He's going to score. Canzone around to third. The throw in is going to be cut off by the shortstop, Henderson. Cole Young with a stand-up double down the left field line to drive in Naylor. And the Mariners have a 1-0 lead with two down here in the bottom of the first inning. A clutch base hit from Cole.
8: Clutch base hit with two outs in the inning right there. Colt Emerson would follow up.
0: And the right-hander's 1-0 pitch to Emerson. Swing and a ground ball, base hit in the right field. Canzone will score from third. Cole Young rounding third, heading home. The relay to the plate, not in time. Young scores right behind Dom Canzone. Colt Emerson with a two-out, two-run single. And the Mariners now lead the Orioles 3-0. And all this happening with two outs and nobody on. What a start for the Mariners here at T-Mobile Park.
8: After that, it was a bunch of nothing from both offenses. The Mariners would get two hits in the second inning, and that would be the final hit that they would have in the game. As for the Orioles, Brian Wu would strike out the side.

0: tied in the second inning and just cruised from there. We go ahead and jump to the top of the seventh.
1: The 0-2 on the way to Alonso. Swing and a miss at a sweeper for strike three. That's strikeout number nine. He spanned the last three Orioles in a row. He started off by having four strikeouts in a row after there were two outs in the first inning. So nine strikeouts for Brian Wu.
0: Brian Wu and other Mariners really kept Alonso in check in both series, both here and in Baltimore, and that is very important. Wu threw seven and just kept going.
1: Now Brian ready, the 3-2 pitch, swinging a chopper along the first baseline, coming up to go get it, Naylor, he's got it right at the bag, steps on the pillow for the out on Basayo, and another 1-2-3 inning for Brian Wu, who has retired 21 of his last 23 hitters in this game. He has been outstanding.
0: Now Wu would come back out for the eighth inning, but he would give up a single to Leody Taveras and then walk Colton Cowser. In comes Edward Bizardo. He looked as good as we've seen him.
1: The look in by Bizardo. The 1-2 pitch. It is strike three called on the outside corner. Bizardo with an amazing performance. Gets outs two and three. Number three was a strikeout of Taylor Ward, and the Orioles leave two stranded.
0: Andres Munoz in for the ninth with the 3-0 lead was a little bit wobbly at first. He walked Gunnar Henderson to lead off the inning. Got an out with a fielder's choice on Adley Rutschman. Pete Alonso, he got him to ground out, but then he walked Samuel Basayo. One batter standing between him and perhaps a tie game. It was a win or a tie game, and Andres chose correctly.
1: Big crowd here at T-Mobile Park behind Munoz, looking for the final out. 3-0 Mariners, tied run at the plate, top of the ninth inning. The 1-2 on the way, swing and a miss, strike three, and the Mariners win it. 3-0 over the Orioles. Munoz bending but not breaking, and Mooney picks up his 12th save of the year, and what a spectacular win for Brian Wu. 7-plus innings of scoreless baseball.
0: Cannot say enough about the pitching in this ball game. We're going to get into that with Ryan Roland Smith in just a bit. Right now, we do need to pause for station identification. You're listening to us on the NC Machinery Mariners Radio Network.
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0: Great day for the Mariners here at T-Mobile Park on what is an absolutely beautiful day here. We are enjoying summer baseball. It's fun to have it this early in the summer. We will take it. We've got a lot to get to over the next 35, 40 minutes. Ryan Roland Smith will join us. We will hear from the clubhouse. All that coming up as we continue on the NC Machinery Mariners Radio Network.
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1: 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He cannot be stopped.
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7: The windup and the pitch. Swing and a miss and a sweeper for strike three. Wu strikes out the side here in the top half of the second. He has banned the last four in a row. He's retired the first six in a row this afternoon against the Orioles. Holy smokes, Wu, wow.
8: Ryan Wu, absolutely spectacular today. Seven innings, three hits, no runs, one walk, nine strikeouts, in command of his game through those seven innings. Absolutely brilliant work from him. And coming on the heels where he gave up 12 runs combined over his two previous outings, you could tell that he was very focused on this one, that he was, I think, fighting for this one, actually, in the seventh inning. Really slowed things down, became very deliberate. You saw him talking to himself. You saw him start to shake Mitch Garver off a little bit more to get to where, you know, the pitches that he wanted. He shook him off on Pete Alonso and shook to a sweeper. Got the strikeout on that. And just very... It was interesting to see. It was a moment. I think he was talking himself through that moment. And as it was, he ended up with a 1-2-3 seventh inning there. Did pitch into the eighth, but had to be lifted for Edward Rosario towards the bottom of the order there. But that takes nothing away from what was a great outing from Brian Wu. Good work by the bullpen. Lots to get to. We're going to let Dan Wilson break this one down for us first. Here's the skipper.
9: Yeah, really nice way to end the series. You know, we talked about it before the game tonight about winning the series, and, you know, this was a good one to get. You know, when you look at how we were able to get on top today, you know, the 3-2 out runs there was huge. I thought the at-bats were outstanding there. You know, we talk about a lot getting to guys early. I thought we got the Boz early, and that was a big key for us. You know, Nails and the lefties really putting up some tough at-bats there to get the runs. And that's all we needed. When you turn it over to Brian Wu and he's got that kind of stuff today, that's all he needed today. And he was particularly difficult today. I thought just in control, I think we saw that look in his eye today. And he went out you know, just took control of the ball game. A lot of good defense behind him. I think Stroh played an incredible game out in left field. JP with a couple nice plays again, getting tested there in a new spot. You know, Colt with a nifty play there, almost turned a double play in the ninth. But, you know, good defense behind him, you know, and good at bats to get us the lead. And then Bizardo, I thought, was a huge pivot there in the eighth inning. Couple guys on, nobody out, and to limit damage to nothing. That's, you know, what we've seen from Zardo for so long, and he did it again today. Very impressive. And then Mooney in the ninth, you know, good ball game, good series win. And, you know, our attention turns to Boston now.

0: Yeah, I mean, I think there was no question about wanting him to go as deep as he could because he just had great stuff and got to 90 pitches but he was, you're right, he was on the attack the whole time and that's what was so impressive. Tough to take him out with 90 pitches there, but I felt like that was a good time to hand it over to the bullpen, which is fresh and ready to go. Zardo came in and just continued the work and did an outstanding job. But Brian really using all his stuff again today. I thought he give credit to Garve back there, a good game plan. They went out there and attacked, and he executed pitch after pitch.
1: What did you say when he came out of the game?
0: That's a time for a pitcher to kind of enjoy the walk off the field, and I think he really deserved that today, and it's got to be a good feeling for a pitcher to put that kind of work in and to be appreciated by the fans, and just a good day of baseball for Brian Wu.
1: Yeah, Colt had one of his tougher games at the plate yesterday. He bounces back today, big hit. We haven't seen him like put back-to-back bad days. It seems like he adjusts or learns from it pretty quickly. Mm-hmm. I mean, that's not normal for a 20-year-old.
0: No, and we've talked about that. I think there's the maturity level, but that's the advantage of staying here and not riding the waves. And we look at Cole, we look at Colt. Those are young players that don't ride the wave, and they're able to bounce back quickly. Colt with a huge, two RBI knock today. I thought that was a great at bat, and got a pitch, and you could see him being very aggressive on that pitch and pulling that ball in the hole, picking up the two RBIs there. And that was, that was kind of it. I think, a great game from him to bounce back. A headsy play there in the ninth on defense. But again, I think keeping that even temperament throughout the ball game is what he does, and that allows him to bounce back quickly.
1: Both he and Cole, they just have their strike zone awareness and their ability to hit to all fields and not be like pigeonholed into one way. I mean, that's not typical for a 20 and a 21.
0: No, it's not, and I think that's, again, we've talked about the entire organization, contributing to that factor, and to see Cole go down the left field line there, pick up an RBI with the big double, and then Colt pull one in the hole. I mean, these guys in these RBI situations, not trying to do too much. Again, you see a lot of young players trying to go get something a little extra in those kind of situations, but not those two. Cole just taking what he got there on a pitch up and away and able to pick up the double. And Colt, got a pitch on the, middle inner half and able to turn on that and get it in the hole. So incredible awareness, incredible, field, just, awareness and these guys are beyond their years and just kind of feeling the game and understanding the situation. And it's very impressive.
1: Dan, you took a series where four of your top sluggers missed two games at least. A team that's pretty good. I mean, like, that's kind of how winning teams have to play to get to where they want, isn't it? When things aren't going right or you don't have the personnel you want, you have to find a way to win.
0: No doubt, and I think that's why, yes, we were banged up, no question. We had some injuries and whatnot, and we've had some injuries over the last week, but it doesn't do any good to focus on that. It's focusing on winning the series today, and we were able to do that, and guys stepped up. Brian Wu stepped up. We saw the big hits on offense and great defense behind Brian. That's the team stepping up in a situation where we needed it to, that's what the fight in there is all about. These guys understand the situation, and you can feel sorry for yourself because you had a lot of injuries, or you can go out and keep fighting, and that's what these guys did, and that's what came through at the end here in this winning the series.
1: It seemed like JP is needed.
0: Yeah, I think there are situations from time to time that are going to come up that are a little bit foreign to him, but. He, as Manny Acta says, he was born to field ground balls, and having coming into third base with that, I think is a huge step forward. Very smooth, but I think just even in his positioning, his understanding where to be and how to be, all of that is just it's pretty second nature to him, and the transition's gone pretty smoothly so far, I like seeing the snicker on his face every time he makes a great play, he's been doing it very, very efficiently and very consistently.
2: What was going through your mind on that ball that Victor lost in the sun, was able to corral, and how important was it for Master Boy to be able to get it back?
0: Yeah, I haven't talked

0: talked to Vic about it yet, but I couldn't tell if he was trying to deke the runner or not. But whatever the situation, just glad that the out was made. That's a huge out right there. And yeah, I think, you know, again, that's Mastro with a really heads up play, getting over there, making the slide in case, you know, there was a situation. But, you know, our guys using their head, playing hard, that's good baseball. Yeah, exactly. Yeah, it's a group effort sometimes, and you know, on that particular one, it was.
1: Yeah, a lot there from the skipper in the about 8 minutes he talked about this ball game. There was a lot to get into, a lot of good, and also kind of forgot by the end of the ball game you were missing some of your top offensive players in this game. Julio Rodriguez was on the bench in this game. They were short again with a couple of players that were unavailable. We'll get to that later as we set up what comes up tomorrow. But Mariners able to persevere without the players that they have and do some spectacular things with those that they do. And it all started with Brian Wu on the hill. You got that kind of performance out of one of your guys that you know can do special things. There's just a different crispness to the game. The defense just a little bit more at attention, and didn't hurt that you had a great crowd and a great day, just a fun day all around for this team. And what it does is it does improve them to 39-37. The A's lost today, so the Mariners are now two games up in the division. So we like that. A lot of fun right there. And you know, so far so good as they are progressing through this homestand. Okay, when we come back, we'll have a little bit more sound as the show goes on. Ryan Roland-Smith is going to join us. We've got some things in specific, two innings that I've hit on a little bit that I really want to get into him. All that coming up as we continue right here on the NC Machinery Mariners Radio Network.
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2: Western Washington University student Nathan Christner recently won 1 national and 3 district American Advertising Awards, also known as Addies, for building an advertisement for a game controller for mobile devices. That's 4 Addy trophies. The Addies is an award program for anything related to advertising, from posters to movie trailers. After Nathan already has a job lined up in the advertising industry thanks to winning those awards. Congratulations to Nathan Christner on his Addy Awards. And this good news.
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7: And the 1-0 pitch on the way to Young. Swinging a line drive down the left field line. This one is going to be a fair ball into the corner. Naylor on third being waved in. He's going to score. Canzone around to third. The throw in is going to be cut off by the shortstop Henderson. A stand-up double down the left field line to drive in Naylor, and the Mariners have a 1-0 lead with two down here in the bottom of the first inning. A clutch base hit from Cole.
8: The young lefty is responsible for all 3 runs the Mariners scored today. Cole Young, Colt Emerson getting it done in the first inning, and then that was about it. I don't know that we thought this game was going to turn into the pitcher's duel that it did, but it did, and thank goodness it was Brian Wu pitching for the Mariners today. Shannon Dreyer coming to you from the Western Washington Toyota broadcast booth here at T-Mobile Park, now joined by Ryan Roland-Smith. And Ryan, I mean, how fun was today's game?
9: Oh, it was great. The crowd was huge. Beautiful weather. Brian Wu bouncing back after a tough road trip. He looked so good. It just had all the pieces, especially after two. You know, hear some of these injury issues. Julio, out of the lineup today. Good to see Josh Naylor back, of course. You get Cal back, but you feel like you get one back and you lose one for some whatever reason. So, yeah, a huge win, and also to cap off winning the series against the Orioles.
8: Yeah, which is something that's been tough. The Orioles have been very tough on the Mariners the last few years. It's the first series that they have won out of the last 7 that they have played against them. And, of course, we saw what happened in Baltimore. But Brian Wu, the turnaround that he made, it was really interesting because, you know, he had what looked like a rough outing in Baltimore. I believe it was 5 or 9 hits that he gave up. But after the game, he was pretty... You know, he thought he was in an okay place. And he said, there were singles. And, I know I made a lot of good pitches. And he was, introspective about it. But he sounded like he didn't really want to change too many things. But he came out today, and you know that there was a determination out there. You know he's at home, in front of the home crowd and whatnot. And you just saw him go to work in the first inning.
9: Yeah, I think he's at that place now in his career, especially after last year and the success he's had, to say, all right, I get hit around, but I'm still all good. There's enough to fall back on. The difference today, though, the difference today was the sweeper and the slider. And we've seen this. When he needs a bounce back, it's because these offenses are just jumping on the fastball, getting a little predictable, and it's just a non-competitive breaking ball, whatever it is, whether it be a sweeper or some slider, or even the changeup too. It's just non-competitive, and they just get really comfortable. When he punched out Adley Rutschman in that first inning, it's kind of like that. Yeah, it's a strikeout, which is great to finish off and get in a rhythm. But that's more of that

0: Adley walking back into the dugout, and all his teammates, the other eight hitters in the lineup, looking at that going, oh man, that breaking ball is pretty nasty. Man, okay, now we're going to be on the back foot a little bit because we have to respect that. And then, you know, Bisaio, same thing. He threw a couple really good ones, breaking balls to him, way behind in the fastball. Tavares punches him out on a breaking ball. When you do that early enough, it just sets up to at bat number two and at bat number three. You just cannot get comfortable and say, you know, oh, yeah, we're going to be in swing mode like every team that seems to get him when he doesn't have that sweeper. You just can't be in that mode. And I think that was really the difference, not to mention, too, just the elite strike throwing ability. It's unreal.
1: Yeah, he was absolutely on point today with the strike throwing. I think we saw a little something extra from him in the seventh. We saw a 98-mile-an-hour sinker from him in the seventh
0: inning.
1: Yeah,
0: and that's a pitch, too, especially to lefties. We say this all the time. This year, it's been really inconsistent.
1: Yeah.
0: That sinker into lefties. Him and George Kirby, they're both the same. Like, it's just been this inconsistency where that was a pitch that was a real breakthrough last year. As the game went on, man, he started to see more of that run and more of that effect where didn't have to be perfect, but you see that lefty hands just go up and just give up on it. And it's like, man, that's a huge... If he can get that to about 70% in regards to landing that pitch, it's a huge weapon.
1: It was the breaking pitches that got the strikeouts in the seventh inning. But that inning I found really interesting. He really slowed things down. Mm-hmm. You saw him shaking off Mitch Garver a little bit in some situations. You saw him taking some extra stretches behind the mound. You saw him talking to himself at one point. What was that seventh inning for him?
0: Yeah, and just on that, and to your point, I noticed with George Kirby with Cal back behind the plate, that which on that same idea of the fastball in, they were trying to pound that pitch in. Even though he was missing it, they're like, nope, let's keep going back to it. Maybe there's a little bit of that conversation to say, hey, look, we need to get better on this side of the plate with both George and Brian. And I think it got to a place there with Brian as he got that deep into the game saying, all right, I've already established the fact I can land a really good breaking ball. I'm just going for the throat right now. Like, maybe it's a situation where Mitch is like, hey, we feel really good about getting this pitch in or whatever it may be. I'm going to shake, and I'm going to shake to what I know, what I feel like is the best bullet I have from, like, in real time. Mm-hmm. Nothing we went over before the game, nothing we did last at bat. This feels... like, I'm very convicted in this pitch. This is what I'm going for right now.
1: He was out there at the end of the game. He stayed and watched the rest. What did he say to you on the field?
0: I love getting a starting pitcher. Like, any chance he get, especially after he pitches like that. Well, first of all, he said he's never done that before. He's never done a post game with I guess,
1: usually
0: over the PA.
1: Usually just if you do a complete game, yeah.
0: Yeah, but I don't think he's done it because it took him by surprise. Like, whoa, I've never done this, but it was over the PA. And it was funny because, you know, I was asking about what was different. He had these shoes on. It was pretty cool.
1: Right.
0: They kept showing. We showed on the TV side. Cooper and Charlotte, who, matter of fact, Charlotte Malone, that's one of Kennedy's friends from school.
1: Oh, wow.
0: Yeah, and it's been, you know, it's been a tough year for her and her family. Well, they had the opportunity to design his shoes, and he was wearing them today. And I was thinking before the game, I was like, man, this is one of those days where, you know, can he go out and just dominate in front of this crowd and make it really mean something? Not that it doesn't mean something if he doesn't do well. So I had to ask and said, okay, tell me about the shoes. He was emotional answering that question. I didn't want to put him on the spot in front of everyone because it's an emotional question for him too, because it means a lot to him. But then I did have to finish it with, hey, a lot of green and gold in the seats. Who we got tomorrow, Australia or USA? And he literally walked off on me. He walked off on the interview. He just took off. He said, are you serious? And then walked off. So it was pretty funny there at the end.
1: Oh,
0: sure.
1: That is awesome. That is awesome. Just great stuff from him. And I think it's funny because you look at what he's done this year, and the numbers under the hood are not that much different than they were last year, but the results have been different, and that can be frustrating. And this, I think this is a hurdle that he gets over. He wanted this performance today.
0: For sure, for sure. And I went back to the Arizona Diamondbacks game here because he was coming off a rough one in KC.

0: and best we've seen him. And then he has two rough ones on the road against two tough lineups, right? Obviously, the Detroit Tigers got to him late, but then the Nationals, the Orioles got to him, you know, had that big inning. But just watching him, there's just this leveling up, I think, determination, saying, no, I cannot keep this going. This can't spiral the way it's going. Who cares about the numbers right now, what I've done? This is what we need to see happen right now, and they needed it today. So yeah, it was awesome.
1: It was beautiful. Also, the ninth inning, I know Andrés Muñoz, I mean, he had it all his first night out in this series, and you saw the emotion after that. But to me, this one felt almost bigger because he had to dig deep on that last out. You know,
0: for sure.
1: Nobody was going to save him on that one. We were seeing some of the things that we have seen when things go wrong from him. He walked the first batter. JP came out. The whole infield came in. JP did all the talking there and let him know, let's go. We saw the 101s after that.
0: Yeah.
1: And then, you know, he thought, okay, we're going here. Walks another batter and then gets the out. But that was all him, that final out.
0: The difference, I think, and how many times have we talked about, if he can land the slider early, he's all good. He had that on Friday. And then it's much easier after a game to talk about, well, I was overcoming some mental things, which he was, and to talk about that stuff much. When I say easier, it's a relief to be able to talk about that and express yourself afterwards. But it's tough all of a sudden when you get a couple of hitters in, you don't feel right. And that's the difference. So with Andrés Muñoz, the difference is for him to be really, really good 80-90% of times we see him is, all right, I don't have that slider right now, or I don't have that command. How do I get it back? And I think that it just got to a place there midway through that inning, found something, was able to, you know, lose that command a little bit, and then boom, he was right back on track.
1: Yeah, that was huge for him, I think. All right, that is what we saw on the mound. When we come back, we're going to hear from Brian Wu. That as we continue right here on the NC Machinery Mariners Radio Network.
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4: Brian Reddy, the 3-2 pitch, swinging a chopper along the first baseline, coming up to go get it, Naylor. He's got it right at the bag, steps on the pillow for the out on Basayo, and another 1-2-3 inning for Brian Wu, who has retired 21 of his last 23 hitters in this game. He has been outstanding.
5: Oh, yes, Brian Wu dominant today in the Mariners 3-0 win over the Baltimore Orioles. 7 innings, 3 hits, no runs, 1 walk, 9 strikeouts. Let's go ahead and hear from Brian Wu after today's win.
6: How much of the adjustments did you make were specific to what you wanted to work on versus maybe what you saw from the Orioles?
7: Yeah, it was pretty much, I mean, you learn obviously from the game, but it was, I'd say, almost 100% what I wanted to do, adjustments that I wanted to make. I just feel like I got into a lot of predictable, falling behind, I got to a lot of predictable accounts, conditions were different. I didn't have a great feel for the ball in Baltimore, but, just fell into a lot of hitters counts and just wanted to make sure today came out and, got ahead, was in the spots that I wanted to be in, and then, do what I wanted to do from there. So just doing a better job of the controllables today.
6: Aside from the conditions, was it just a matter of execution? Every time to get back into those better counts?
7: Yeah, I think just using all 5 pitches was just the main message that I wanted to bring to Woody and to Garv. And, don't box yourself into you can only throw this to this guy or whatever it is. Feel like I'm in a good enough spot with pretty much all 5 where, I don't care who it is or what count or what, situation. Like I want to use all 5. So, just did a better job of that today.
8: We've talked about how hypercritical you are of yourself, even in victories. But after last week, you sounded frustrated. How much does sitting with Cooper and Charlotte and talking to them and seeing life outside of baseball offer a perspective or reset, maybe one bad outing isn't the worst thing in the world and all that?
7: Yeah, absolutely. Thank you. You hit the nail on the head. I think, you fall into just, the day after day and the monotony of a long season. You get caught up in your own crap and good, bad, whatever, how the team's doing, how you feel. But stuff like that just gives you, a whole different perspective on what's really important, how you can still have a positive impact on people around you, even when you don't really know it, you don't know the people or you've never met them or whatever it is. Even after an outing like today or any good outing, you think that like it's going to give you this feeling of like fulfillment or like purpose. I don't think I've ever felt more fulfilled as like a baseball player than I did after that meeting yesterday. Just the fact that, you have the opportunity and the platform to impact lives like that. Even like I'm not giving them any money to help them with their treatment. I'm not solving anything, but just like to just give them some sort of break up in their day, something that makes their lives just a little bit better. And to see the smiles on their faces and their families, and that meant a lot to me. The ones today were kind of coming off a little bit. I don't know how they did it exactly, but they were like fraying a little bit, and I really don't want to ruin them. I would love to keep wearing them, obviously, but I also want to make sure they like stay intact. So I don't know. I need to decide what I'm going to do with them. I have 2 other pairs, obviously, so I'll wear the 2 other ones. But those ones specifically, we'll see what happens.

0: maybe. I don't know if it's a one and done or they'll come back out. I don't know. We'll put the meeting to the mind together and see what we do.
1: You talked about using all five pitches, but with the fastball in particular, it looked like you really utilized the top of the strike zone. How much of that was part of the game plan as well?
0: I mean, I think that's always part of the game plan. I think just some days you're better at it than others. I think today, yeah, just felt good with how the ball was coming out. Garve, you know, some days just like the targets and, you know, how you feel and how everything kind of lines up just feels better some days than others. I think it was just one of those days that was, you know, ball felt good coming out of my hand, had good life, setups and everything from Garve looked really good. Yeah, just did a better job with getting to that top rail.
1: What's been the process like for you to
2: And that was Brian Wu right there. And if you missed it, we described it a little bit, but yesterday Brian Wu was presented with three pairs of cleats that were painted by patients from Seattle Children's Hospital, and he was wearing one of the pairs out there today, and that's why there was significance to this and the shoe talk right there. Just something that is near and dear to Brian's heart. He's made a lot of the hospital visits. He's been a part of the reverse signings that they have had at the ballpark the last few years. And as he mentioned, I mean, it can just really put everything in perspective. Mm-hmm. And it looks like, Ryan, he really took a lot from that.
3: Yeah, no, he did. You know, I said this, you know, before the break, you kind of feel a little bit of that extra pressure too, because it's like, man, I'm pitching for something. And he said to me on the field too, just puts everything in perspective. But you know, you have that kind of, you know, heavy emotional experience that he had yesterday, and then you come out here and, you know, you're playing a game. We all know that's not life or death, but it just means the world, especially too, and those kids, you know, and they've had a part of what they're watching today, and they want to see him succeed and do well, and the crowd react to him. And by the way, they're wearing the shoes that they have that connection to Brian Wu. It's really special. So nice to see it, and especially to the fact he was able to dominate today just puts such a nice, you know, look to everything on today. It was awesome.
2: This will be a memorable game, you know, yeah, regardless for him. Get your last thought before we get to a scoreboard on what we saw today.
3: We saw a couple guys, Cole Young and Colt Emerson. Did I say Colt Young?
2: Colt Young. Same thing.
3: Yeah, I mean, you know, back to back in the lineup today, getting it done early. Shane Buzz, who said, you know, got into a nice rhythm, but
2: yes,
3: just kind of the future of up the middle here. If Cole, how good he's been defensively, he's swinging it now in the month of June, which is great. And Colt Emerson, I'm so impressed by 20-year-old, what he's doing right now, coming up big. When you're dealing with all these injuries, you get Josh Naylor back, but he's not quite right. And then you have Brian Wu, who's one of you guys just going out dominating. It was a special day today. Plus, by the way, we had a huge packed house, and
2: that's
3: half of them were
2: in
3: green and gold. Can't be that.
2: Now I walk away from you. All right. Yes, they did show up. They turned out. They had some of their own cheers. They were all right across in the left center field.
3: Yep.
2: There was a whole section, and I noticed they had their own cheers early on. But I also noticed, and this is very disappointing, and I do not mean this, you know, as a diss or anything, but they really kind of fizzled out early. So you better hope that they are bringing it better tomorrow, right?
3: Come on,
2: that's
3: ruined my evening. Anyway, I'm still having the same passion about them smashing the U.S. tomorrow, put it that way. But we're all good. But that is
2: Ryan Roland Smith.
3: Wow. 5-0.
2: He's done.
3: Mark my words.
2: Get out of here. You're done.
3: They're going to beat them worse than I'm going to beat Mike Lefkoe.
2: That's fine. We're okay with that.
3: I got left guy over there. Mute me. All right, I'll get out of here.
4: Yeah, I can mute you too, you know.
3: Yeah, thanks.
2: Settle this outside, guys. I got a scoreboard here. Ryan, thank you. Time now for the Chevy Silverado scoreboard. Whether tackling the trails or this weekend's chores, Chevy Silverado and Silverado HD were built to take on the Northwest. This is what we have got. The Mets beat the Phillies, or they are beating the Phillies, 3-1 in the bottom of the third inning. Juan Soto has already had two home runs in that game. They are in the third inning. White Sox up 1-0 on the Yankees in the bottom of the second inning. And how about this? Yankees have been doing just fine. I mean, I'm sure they don't prefer it this way, but since Aaron Judge went out with the injury, Yankees are 9-4. They also have hit 23 home runs, which is seventh most in baseball in the time that he's been out. Of course, they would be much higher if he was there, but that is still perfectly

0: respectable. What I'm saying is they are hanging in there just fine for now without him. Cardinals and Royals just getting underway. Earlier today, the Blue Jays beat the Red Sox 4-3, and they beat them, the Blue Jays, by scoring a run in the ninth inning. That run came against Aroldis Chapman, who has not given up much this year. He took the loss in the game. ERA dips down to an 0.83. Also of note in that game, Vlad Guerrero Jr. hit his fourth home run of the season. It's hard to believe that he has not found that power yet this year. Guardians doubled up the Brewers 4-2. It was the Twins over the Rangers 9-3. Giants and Braves postponed in Atlanta. When we come back, we're going to get you all ready for what comes up tomorrow. You are listening to us on the NC Machinery Mariners Radio Network.
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7: A bases clearing, three-run double by Jazz Naylor. Holy smokes, the Mariners have the lead.
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9: Big crowd here at T-Mobile Park behind Munoz, looking for the final out. 3-0 Mariners, tying run.

0: of the plate. Top of the ninth inning. The 1-2 on the way. Swing and a miss. Strike three. And the Mariners win it. 3-0 over the Orioles. Munoz bending but not breaking. And Mooney picks up his 12th save of the year. And what a spectacular win for Brian Wu. 7-plus innings of scoreless baseball.
1: Spectacular game all around. How about that crowd? You could hear them in that highlight there. So much fun when this place is rocking. It has been the entire homestand. Just tip of the cap to everybody that has come out. It's a lot of fun with what's going on with the World Cup, too. You're feeling a little bit of that energy over here. You're seeing some of the jerseys. There's a whole section of the Aussies, as I mentioned, out in the outfield. And it's just kind of, you get a kind of kick out of knowing that there are people from different parts of the world that are taking a baseball game, and they're having a good experience, I would imagine, if they've come to any of these three games. We are wrapping up the Mariners' 3-0 win over the Baltimore Orioles, and that is a series win for the Mariners, of course, important. They are now two games up in the division, which is also good. So what comes up next? Well, first I want to let you know you're listening to the Alaska Airlines Mariners postgame show, brought to you by the official airline of your Seattle Mariners. And what comes up next should be a very fun weekend series with the Boston Red Sox, who are scuffling. They have lost 8 of their last 10 games, including today's game, and they lost that with Aroldis Chapman on the hill at the end. That does not happen very often for them. Now, that said, they are going to throw some pitching at the Mariners. This is what we have got for the probables. Tomorrow, piggyback. The rotation piggyback, the round, just whatever it is, they're doing a little bit of a different piggyback. Everybody's going to get to participate in the piggyback between now and the All-Star break. And up first will be Bryce Miller and Luis Castillo in that order. Tomorrow, the Rangers will go with the lefty, Ranger Suarez. On Saturday, 7:10 first pitch, Emerson Hancock, and another lefty, Connolly Early, will go. And then on Sunday, it'll be Logan Gilbert and a third lefty in a row. Peyton Tolley will go for the Boston Red Sox. Mariners will then hop on the bird, fly to Pittsburgh for a series of 3, and then on to Cleveland for 3 before coming back home for a nice homestand. So work to be done against the Red Sox, and it will be against the lefties, who they have been somewhat better against of late. Of course, we'll check in on the injury situation. First thing tomorrow, Julio Rodriguez, he kind of called it a spasm of the hamstring. I talked to him very briefly in the clubhouse today, and he said he's good. And he ran out and did some work with the trainers before the game. I think they just wanted to give him a little bit of extra time with the day game after the night game, just to be sure. And Julio had yet to have a day off this year. He had played the most games, tied with two other people, and one of them Cole Young. So now Cole Young and I believe it's Pete Alonso atop the list of most games played in MLB this year so far. But Julio got the day off. I'm expecting he'll be back in the lineup tomorrow. Good to see Josh Naylor back out there. He was dealing with a wrist, but he also looked good coming out of the box on his hit in the first inning. So I think that shin is just fine as well. We'll see where Luke Raley is. He was dealing with a back and then caught the flu. So I would imagine that might take another day or so. And then the other thing that I'm going to be really interested to see is with 3 lefties coming up in a row, are you really going to sit Dom Canzone for 3 days? I have a feeling we'll see him in one of those lineups, if not more. So interesting stuff coming our way in the series against Boston. But that is going to wrap it up for us here today from the ballpark. I want to thank Rick Riz on the call, Kevin Kremen, who's been with us the last 3 days, producer, engineer, and, of course, our good friend Matt Nelson back at the shop in Eastlake, keeping us on track, on time, and most importantly, on the air. Now, coming up next, if you are listening in the Seattle area, the fantastic Wyman and Bob with Lefko, too. And they'll take you the rest of the way. Again, we are looking at a 7:10 first pitch tomorrow, 6 o'clock pregame show. I'm Shannon Dreyer. We'll talk to you then.
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1: 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Let me give a quick update here, Amber. Give a quick update here on what's going on with the World Cup. Canada is up 5-0 on Qatar. This has been a total disaster for Qatar. When Canada was up 2-0 late in the, like around the 33rd, 34th minute, they're in the 85th minute right now. Qatar received the first of what would wind up being two reds. So Qatar has been playing down two men. Canada's got the ball in the box the entire game here. So it's now 5-0 Canada. They're in the 86th minute. And the interesting part about this, Amber, is Canada, they're going to, this could be their first ever World Cup win. Last game was their first ever World Cup point, where it was a 1-1 draw. This will be their first ever World Cup win. That's turned into one of my favorite storylines for this World Cup is, and really you can say it's about any World Cup, right, Amber? When you have these countries who, this is their first ever goal in the World Cup, or this is their first ever point. And look, Canada's like, you know, it's not like a country that people haven't heard of, you know? This could be their first ever win in the World Cup. It's very, very cool.
2: You've certainly heard of it because you like to claim that you're Canadian half the time when it works for
1: you. I have dual citizenship.
2: You have dual citizenship. So I would imagine today you're claiming you're Canadian. Tomorrow, when the U.S. men's national team is playing, you're probably going to be claiming you're American. That's how it works in your household.
1: Come on, Amber Wilson. Tomorrow's a very big day, 3 p.m. Eastern time. The greatest country in the world, United States, taking on
2: Australia. There you go. Don't tell Canada you said that.
1: Good guys versus bad guys. U.S., Australia.
2: So we'll continue to keep you updated on the live action throughout the night here on ESPN Radio. That's the voice of Jonathan Zaslow. He's filling in for Ian on Amber and Ian. But let's talk about Giannis, because the Giannis drama rolls on. We expect he's going to get traded in the next 5 days leading up to the NBA draft.
1: Are you annoyed yet with all of this?
2: I'm a little annoyed. I haven't enjoyed the Giannis sweepstakes as much as I usually enjoy the NBA offseason drama. I think because he's been doing it to us for so long, and it's not just the offseason. I don't feel the same juice that I felt in years past when we're waiting to find out what LeBron is doing or any of these other guys that we've been on superstar watch for over the years. And the NBA over the years has become so much fun during its off season that it has become truly a year-round sport. And that's not something you used to be able to say about the NBA. But because of the drama, the NBA is like a male soap opera. It is so good. It is so fun to watch. And it is so fun to listen to all the drama and all the conjecture and all the reports and the non-reports and the guessing and the rumors. Normally, I love all that stuff. I think I just have a little Giannis fatigue. And I think it's because we've done this dance with him in Milwaukee a lot of times, and also we just did it before the trade deadline too.
1: I think it has more so to do with you being skeptical about your favorite team being able to acquire Giannis, because we've done the, you know, as a Miami Heat fan, you've done this song and dance so often over the last, you know, 4, 5, 6 years.
2: Yep.
1: And it doesn't come to fruition. That's what I really think.
2: We got Jimmy. But that was the only time.
1: It was 7 years ago. 7 years ago, and there have still been several instances since then where, you know, seemingly the Miami Heat have an opportunity and they have not been able to actually consummate the deal. So yeah. I think that has a lot to do with your frustration as well.
2: Yeah, it does. That probably has something to do with it. And then enter the chat Boston and what they can throw around with Jaylen Brown. None of that has been very fun as a Miami Heat fan.
1: Well, yeah. So here's the part that confuses me, okay? There's some people who say Jaylen Brown is available. Some people are saying that he isn't. And the place that I push back is, if Jaylen Brown, so it's two teams. It's Miami and Boston. Those are the two teams seemingly that are in the mix here. If Jaylen Brown is available, Miami doesn't stand a chance. Like then Boston's offer, unless Miami were to want to offer Bam Adebayo, All right.

0: which they're not going to do. So Boston has the better offer if they're offering up Jaylen Brown.
1: Yeah, you can't compete with the finals MVP.
0: But my question is, if for the people who say that Boston is involved, that Boston does have a chance here, you're not getting Giannis without offering up Jaylen Brown. They're not taking Derek White and Nikola Vucevic, all right? Stop being stupid. And if they are offering Jaylen Brown, then what are we still doing here?
1: The only thing, and I agree with you, and I would love to follow you down that path of logic, and that would give me hope as a Miami Heat fan. The only thing, though, is that all of these trades involve at least a third team, if not a fourth team. They all involve a third team.
0: Well, you think there's a shortage of teams that would take Jaylen Brown then?
1: No, but I mean, you're shopping that around too. So is it possible that Milwaukee and Boston have essentially agreed, but then Milwaukee has to go shop around Jaylen Brown to find out what it can get for Jaylen Brown if it acquires Jaylen Brown, because Jaylen Brown ain't staying in Milwaukee. And then you have to talk to Jaylen Brown's people. I don't know how. I don't know what kind of cell service they have. Maybe it's spotty. Brian Windhorst, ESPN's senior NBA writer, he was on Get Up, and he said it's not just Boston and Miami. Don't forget, Milwaukee is still in this equation for Giannis.
2: So far, from what I am told, the Bucks have yet to receive an offer that they're willing to accept for Giannis Antetokounmpo, which is somewhat mirroring what happened at the trade deadline last February, Greeny, where they had the market open, didn't agree to a deal, and ended up keeping Giannis. And while there is this deadline of the draft, and I am told that they intend to try to trade him by the draft, I think it's possible there's some percentage chance that they don't find the deal that they like. Miami has been the team that's been most aggressive, I think, in trying to get him, but they've got 7 or 8 different pieces they could trade. None of them what I consider super premium, and I think the Bucks probably want all of them.
1: So there you have it. He could stay in Milwaukee as well. I got to be honest. If Giannis stays in Milwaukee, like I'm kind of done. I'm kind of done with Giannis in Milwaukee. I don't know how I'm going to punish them or be done with them. I don't know if they care that I'm done with them, but I will
0: be so
1: tired. I'm going to refuse to ever talk about Giannis again if he stays in Milwaukee.
0: I think if they hear that, they're like, whoa, you know, let's get going here.
1: Amber Wilson's right. Done? Oh, you know, no.
0: They're not trying to make an enemy out of you.
1: You can't make an enemy out of me. Doesn't slap the same as when Steven says it.
0: I mean, look, you know, the Bucks can... I think Windhorst there, he's trying to be rational, okay? But... You know, in saying that if they don't like the deal, they can just keep them. You know, keep them for now and wait until they get the deal they want. He's being rational. I don't think that the Bucks can actually say we will bring Giannis into training camp next year and that not be something that just completely derails your entire season from the word go.
1: Yeah, I can't imagine that this would work out for Milwaukee. And one of the reasons that Giannis is being traded isn't just because Giannis. It also has a lot to do with what's best for Milwaukee, because I think Milwaukee feels like it has reached its ceiling with Giannis, and it's not going to be able to repeat with him because of the fact that they are up against it with their cap, and they've exhausted all the moves that they can make around him, basically. There's nothing else that they feel like they can do with him except for reset, restart, and it's how do we do that? And hanging on to him longer is not, at this point, going to help them do that at all. Coming up next here, we'll talk more about Giannis, LeBron, the NBA offseason ahead right here on ESPN Radio. 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
4: I'm Christine Lisi. As the first round of the U.S. Open continues to wind down, Dustin Johnson, Wyndham Clark tied at the top of the leaderboard at 4-under. Rory McIlroy is 1 shot back. Scottie Scheffler is 6 off the lead. Major League Baseball, 2 home runs so far for Juan Soto. Mets leading the Phillies 3-2, bottom of the 3rd inning. Ryan McMahon, game-tying solo blast, has evened things up for the Yankees and White Sox at 1. They're in the bottom of the 3rd from the Bronx. Jordan Walker is driven in a run. Cardinals leading the Royals 2-0, bottom 1. Mariners got 7 shutout innings from Brian Wu, 2 RBI from Colt Emerson. They defeated the Orioles 3-0. Blue Jays beat the Red Sox 4-3. Boston 12-25 at Fenway Park this season, 5-17 versus the American League East. Travis Bazzano, go-ahead solo shot in the 7th. Guardians topped the Brewers 4-2. Twins scored 4 in the 1st on their way to a 9-3 victory over the Rangers. Angels outfielder Mike Trout placed on the injured list with a hamstring injury. No timeline for his return. ESPN MLB reporter Jeff Passan reports. Major League Baseball proposed widespread changes to its amateur entry system that would cut annual signing bonuses by more than $150 million and make high school players ineligible for the domestic draft, as well as institute an international draft. It also calls for each draft to be 12 rounds. United States men's national team star Christian Pulisic continued to train separately from the team 1 day before Team USA takes on Australia in World Cup group play. The NHL cleared Mike Babcock to coach again, opening the path for the Oilers to hire him. The league investigated his resignation from Columbus nearly 3 years ago.
5: Hey, this is Rich Eisen. Coming up on Friday's show, Andrew Siciliano talks Cleveland's quarterback competition. We preview the U.S. men's national team versus Australia in the World Cup, plus what's more likely. That's Friday's Rich Eisen show on Disney+, the ESPN app, and ESPN Radio.

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2: It's the NBA offseason. The New York Knicks are out partying in front of 2 million people and